0: PhD, announced a new military alliance. Professor Caitlin Byrne from Griffith University says Australia and the Pacific will be taking the test very seriously.
1: I think the message is very clear. China is modernising and building up and accelerating the modernisation of its military, including its navy, the PLA Navy. So it's sending some very clear signals on what its capability might be, including across the region.
0: A political analyst says an upcoming by-election in one of Perth's southern electorates will reveal insights to voters.

0: down from 31.3%. One Nation has wasted no time in declaring itself a frontrunner. Notre Dame's Professor of Politics, Martin Drum, says nothing should be ruled out.
1: Anything's possible in the by-election, and the electorate's very volatile at the moment.
0: Mr Papalia's final day in Parliament is on Friday. A date for the by-election is yet to be set.
2: A young Victorian footballer who died after suffering catastrophic head knocks during a reserves match in Melbourne's North on Saturday afternoon is being remembered for his warmth and kindness, Meg Whitfield reports.
3: Nathan Fitzgerald suffered critical head injuries while playing in a local reserves game at Laylaw Reserve on Saturday afternoon. The 27-year-old was rushed to hospital for treatment, but on Monday night, his football club confirmed the young player has died. Mernda Central College, where Mr Fitzgerald worked as a teacher, says it's deeply saddened by the loss of a much-loved colleague who had a profound impact on the students, staff and families who've had the privilege of knowing him. A memory box has been placed at the school with those who knew Mr Fitzgerald invited to leave a message, memory or tribute to be shared with his family.
2: The head of NATO has condemned fresh Russian strikes on Ukraine's capital Kyiv that have killed more than 20 people. It comes as NATO prepares to host its annual summit in Turkey, where major defence spending announcements are expected to be made. The US President Donald Trump will be in attendance, coming face to face with many European leaders who declined to support his war against Iran for the first time. NATO Secretary General Mark Rutte says Ukraine is gaining the upper hand in its war against Russia.
4: What happened last night is an indiscriminate attack on innocent civilians, on infrastructure, cities in Ukraine, people getting killed. But this is not the way Russia can ever win this war.
2: American striker Folarin Balogun is in the starting lineup as the USA takes on Belgium in the round of 16 at Soccer's World Cup. Here's Sarah Amir.
5: US President Donald Trump admits he didn't know what the consequences of a red card were in soccer, but that didn't stop him from calling FIFA's President Gianni Infantino to review a decision handed to Balogun, who is the USA's top scorer in the tournament. He was sent off for stepping on an opponent's ankle during the Americans' 2-0 win over Bosnia and Herzegovina, triggering an automatic one-game suspension. But in a controversial move, FIFA's disciplinary committee suspended the punishment for 1 year, prompting accusations of political interference. Mr. Infantino insists FIFA's judicial bodies operate independently and autonomously.
2: US national team coach Mauricio Pochettino has told SBS he's delighted to have Balogun available.
6: He's doing a fantastic job. That's why it's good news for us, and I think it's important for the team. I hope that today he can show his quality.
2: Bryce Cotton has top scored for Australia in a 92-49 win over the Philippines in a Men's Basketball World Cup qualifier in Perth. Cotton scored 21 points to go with 5 assists and 2 steals in just his second Boomers appearance. Australia finished the first phase of qualifying undefeated from 6 games. Showers and the chance of a thunderstorm today for the eastern Pilbara, far northeast Gascoyne and interior, and the chance of showers over remaining parts of the southern Kimberley, far northern Goldfields, and southern parts of the southwest land division. For Perth, a sunny day, some patchy morning fog and light winds, a forecast top of 21 degrees. Right now in the city, it is 9.9. That's the latest from the ABC newsroom. It's now 8:05.
7: Good morning. Welcome to AM. I'm Melissa Clark in Canberra, coming to you from Ngunnawal country and acknowledging other custodians. On today's program, the soccer world stunned and outraged as Donald Trump admits to intervening with FIFA officials to get a match ban lifted on a star US player. And Australians finding the missing pieces of their First Nations heritage.
8: The rediscovery of family is overwhelming and very traumatising and just plays a significant role in the reconnection of our people across the country.
7: But first, the competition for power and influence in the Pacific has been on full display in the last 24 hours. Shortly after Australia signed a mutual defence pact with Fiji, China fired off an intercontinental ballistic missile test. The formal alliance with Fiji follows a similar pact struck last year with Papua New Guinea and comes alongside a series of security treaties with other Pacific nations. The Prime Minister and Foreign Affairs Minister will be in the Solomon Islands today, furthering talks on a security deal with Honiara. I spoke to the Foreign Affairs Minister Penny Wong earlier from Suva. Senator, thanks for joining AM.
9: Good to be with you.
7: What's the government's ambition for the Ocean of Peace Alliance? How broad would

0: you ultimately like it to be?
1: This is a milestone agreement that we have entered into with Fiji. And this is an alliance, Australia's fourth alliance, Fiji's first, that commits us both to a mutual defence obligation. But what it does reflect is the desire by Fiji and Australia and by many other countries in the Pacific to make sure that we work together to keep the Pacific peaceful, stable, and to enable prosperity.
0: Is this an alliance that could ultimately be the sort of regional security pact that the Solomon Islands Prime Minister Matthew Wale has talked about, or is this more envisaged strictly in military terms and for nations that have militaries in the Pacific?
1: First, the Ocean of Peace Alliance is open to Pacific nations with militaries, and you will know that there is a limited number of nations that have militaries in the Pacific. The Vivale Union, which is our partnership, our family partnership, which is now at treaty level, does provide a blueprint to give effect to the Ocean of Peace Declaration that has been agreed to by all Pacific leaders.
0: Do you think that Ocean of Peace Alliance, though, could encompass more Pacific countries than those that have standing militaries down the track, though? It seemed that Sitiveni Rambuka suggested that it could when he was asked about it. Is that the Australian government's view?
1: Well, our view is that there is a very important discussion and action being taken within the Pacific now about how best we work together across the region to assure our own security. The fact is, we all know we live in a more contested world. We all know we live in a world where there's greater competition. We all know we live in a world where there is greater risk of miscalculation. And there is an important discussion between Pacific leaders, Pacific countries, about how is it we best work together to assure the peace and stability that we all want and that underpins our prosperity. And you've seen that played out in the various agreements Australia has entered into, the alliance with Papua New Guinea and the alliance with Fiji today, but also the agreements we have with Tuvalu and Nauru the Nakamal Agreement, which was signed recently.
0: Did you have consultations with the US about the implications of the treaties with both PNG and Fiji? If there's mutual defence treaties between Australia and the Pacific nations, does that necessarily then have implications for the alliance with the US and New Zealand?
1: We are a US ally, and we are also now an ally of Papua New Guinea and Fiji. These are obviously separate alliances, but they reflect our desire to work with others to assure peace.
0: So they're separate alliances. So if something that affected PNG engaged Australia's assistance, that wouldn't have a cascading effect to US involvement?
1: We are in the world of hypotheticals, but the Puk Puk Alliance is only between Australia and Papua New Guinea.
0: I note in the documentation for the alliance with Fiji, there are elements that refer to shared democratic values. What would be the status of this mutual defence pact if political circumstances changed in Fiji and we, for example, saw another military coup?
1: Again, I always think it's risky for foreign ministers to engage in hypotheticals, but you have pointed to a very important cause, which is that democratic institutions and values are one of the bases on which this alliance and these agreements are founded.
0: The government's worked very assiduously to develop closer relationships bilaterally and through existing multilateral forums in the Pacific. Is there a risk that developing more formal defence ties antagonises China rather than provide a bulwark against it?
1: As I said, we do live in much more contested times, and the question that confronts Australian leaders, Pacific leaders, is what do we have to do to most assure peace and stability for all our peoples? And we do that by working to ensure that our futures are determined by the region. We do that by deepening, strengthening our relationships and our trust with the countries of our near region. You've heard me talk about, and the Prime Minister talk about, how security and stability are found in our region. What you have seen in this government is a very clear and singular focus on developing stronger relationships, which is all about more security for Australia and the Australian people.
0: And at this point, we're seeing China has tested a ballistic missile in the Pacific. Is that an example of the contested environment that these sorts of treaties are trying to provide some kind of response to?
1: I'll leave it to China to speak to its intention. I'll simply indicate that Australia's view is this test is destabilising for the region and raises the risk of miscalculation. We do not believe this test is consistent with the view that Pacific leaders have very clearly expressed, that the Pacific should be an ocean of peace.
0: Senator Wong, thanks very much for speaking with me.
1: Good to speak with you.
0: And the Shadow Defence Minister, James Patterson, says China's intent with firing the missile was to intimidate.
2: I think we would be within our rights to seek an explanation from the PRC about why they conducted this in the way they did and the time they did. And I think we'd also be within our rights to make representations, not just on our own behalf, but on behalf of our Pacific family, because the Pacific has made it very clear they want to be a conflict-free zone. They also want to be a nuclear-free zone. And while this particular ballistic missile did not have a nuclear warhead attached to it, it is capable of carrying a nuclear warhead, and therefore testing it in the Pacific is a particularly provocative thing to do.
0: Shadow Defence Minister James Patterson there. The NATO chief, Mark Rutte, says China's ballistic missile test yesterday proves close cooperation between NATO and countries in the Pacific is crucial because conflicts are increasingly interconnected. Europe Bureau Chief Mazoe Ford reports from Ankara.
3: For Ukrainians, an end to Russia's full-scale invasion feels very far away. But US President Donald Trump is again talking up a deal.
4: I think we're getting much closer than people realize, and President Putin wants it to end. I will tell you that very strongly. A good call. And President Zelensky actually wants it to end now.
3: President Trump will soon be on his way to the NATO summit in the Turkish capital Ankara, where Ukraine will be high on the agenda. The alliance is expected to make a major announcement about more funding for Kyiv and to sign multi-billion dollar arms deals. But some European leaders are worried the work could be drowned out by President Trump's anger when he comes face to face with them for the first time since the war in Iran. Many opposed it and wouldn't let the US use their military bases. Maria Matasiut is from the European Policy Centre and is a former NATO official.
5: When it comes to the war in Iran, absolutely it's created a lot of bad blood between the US and Europe, and Europeans have been trying behind the scenes to soothe Trump as much as possible, but there is of course a risk that tensions might flare up. Then I do expect that looking forward, there will be some kind of naming and shaming.
3: President Trump will also insist on seeing the progress of the goal he pushed members to set at the summit last year to raise defence spending to 5% of GDP by 2035. The Trump administration has long criticised NATO for being too reliant on the US and has previously threatened to pull out if that didn't change. Retired Lieutenant General of the US Army in Europe, Ben Hodges.
6: Yes, of course, the United States is an important part of the alliance. But the fact is, even if he was to storm out, and I don't think this is going to happen, by the way, but if he was to be very disruptive, everyone else still needs to stick together because of the importance of collective security. Anything that undermines the cohesion of NATO, that's a gift to the Kremlin.
3: Sticking together also means involving NATO's partner nations in the Indo-Pacific, including Australia. NATO Chief Mark Rutte says China's ballistic missile test in the Pacific yesterday is a case in point.
7: We cannot be naive about China. You know this. And this is why we have this close cooperation, because the theatres are getting more and more intertwined, connected. What happens in the Pacific is relevant to what is happening in the transatlantic.
3: A wide-ranging agenda in increasingly uncertain times. This is Mazoe Ford in Ankara, reporting for AM.
0: US President Donald Trump has defended his call with FIFA chief Gianni Infantino to review a red card foul against American striker Fularen Balogun, an unprecedented move by a host nation's president in a World Cup that's prompted questions about FIFA's integrity and an angry response from Belgium, which is playing the US for a place in the quarterfinals. America's editor John Lyons is in Washington. John, what was the nature of Donald Trump's intervention into the FIFA World Cup?
8: Well, Melissa, the president rang Gianni Infantino, the head of FIFA, who he often speaks about as a good friend. In fact, that's the head of FIFA who not that long ago awarded Donald Trump the FIFA Peace Prize, the first ever FIFA Peace Prize at a time when President Trump was saying that he hadn't received the Nobel Peace Prize. So there is a connection there between the two of them. President Trump rang him and complained, asked for a review of the decision that was to give a red card to Fularen Balogun, who is America's main striker, probably their best player. And so President Trump said he believed that it had been an unfair red card, so he intervened by making the phone call. He says, of course, that his phone call had nothing to do with the overturning. It was done by an independent committee of FIFA. Let's have a listen to what President Trump said.
4: All I did, I asked for a review because I didn't think it was a foul. And, you know, again, I'm good at this stuff. I didn't think it was a foul. I thought it was two great athletes that crashed into each other and got entangled. That was not a guy punching somebody in the face or anything that, you know, would be different. And I think it's a terrible, if they wouldn't allow, you know, a top player, maybe the best, maybe among the best players on the team to play, I think it would have had a big stain.
0: And so, John, what's been the reaction to this?
8: Well, there has been a backlash here in the United States and elsewhere too. Belgium, obviously, who faces the United States, is extremely angry about this. But so is Europe's governing football body, UEFA, who says they believe that the overturning of this red card crosses a red line and puts at threat, in danger, the integrity of the game, and basically that it should be independent. Now, President Trump, as he said, we just heard then, saying that I'm good at these things, I understand this. He's playing the role extraordinarily of referee-in-chief rather than just commander-in-chief. It's very Donald Trump to do this. The key question, though, in a way, is FIFA. Should FIFA have simply said, we have processes for this, Mr. President, and we do not change our processes according to a phone call from anybody?
0: John Lyons in Washington there. And former Socceroos captain Craig Foster has given a blunt assessment of what's taken place.
9: We should call it what it is, which is just basic sporting corruption and cheating, because it goes against the rules. It's direct political interference by Trump. He's admitted, as he does, that he's called Infantino a number of times to pressure the FIFA president to do something that is without precedent under the new rules. The last time a red card was kind of overlooked was way back in 1962, and one of the reasons why the rules were actually changed. But of course, Donald Trump, doesn't matter if it's sport or otherwise, the rules don't apply to him as far as he's concerned, and it's clear that they don't. So FIFA have already bent a knee to him, and now he's put the finish to the tournament in grave jeopardy.
0: Former Socceroos captain Craig Foster. You're listening to AM, where it's coming up to 20 past eight. Hamas says its government in Gaza has resigned and it's ready to accept a US-backed Palestinian committee to take over the war-ravaged strip. After 2.5 years of war, the militant group's decision is being welcomed by some as progress, while others are criticising it as a more symbolic or theatrical move. Middle East correspondent Matthew Doran reports.
10: Behind a battered lectern outside the emergency ward of the Al-Aqsa Hospital in Deir al-Balah, Hamas officials announced they're handing over the reins. Hazem Qassem is the militant group's spokesman.
11: Yes, Hamas gave up the administration of the Gaza Strip in full. It's not running the government in the Gaza Strip in accordance with the US president's peace plan in the Gaza Strip. Now they have to act.
10: It's a step along the path set out in October last year when a ceasefire was announced between Israel and Hamas, but which has taken months to arrive at as negotiations between the two sides remain stalled. Israel was quick to dismiss the announcement as being political spin, a senior official quoted by Israel's public broadcaster Khan, accusing Hamas of keeping its officials in key bureaucratic roles. At the same time, it's trying to insist it's dissolved the government. Hazem Qassem responding.
11: These are Israeli excuses. No more.
10: The Palestinian technocrats meant to take over operate under the umbrella of Donald Trump's Board of Peace, and in a statement, its chief said the group is ready to step in. The committee has been operating out of the Egyptian capital, Cairo, and Hamas has accused Israel of blocking officials entering Gaza. For its part, the Board of Peace said Hamas's announcement will only be significant if it's backed up by actions and a genuine handover of governance. One Palestinian watching the announcement was Nabil Diab, originally from northern Gaza, but now displaced like hundreds of thousands of others. He said there was a clear message behind the announcement.
12: To highlight the Israeli occupation, to ensure it's recognised in the ceasefire agreement, and to bring relief to the suffering of the Palestinian people. It's an important step.
10: The threat facing Palestinians is clear to see in nearby Khan Yunis, where a car was hit in an Israeli attack, one of a number of fresh strikes across the strip on Monday. Israel insists Hamas is breaching the deal by refusing to lay down its weapons and continues to be a threat to its security. Hamas says it's Israel which is the problem, seizing more territory and continuing its attacks. More than 1,000 Palestinians have been killed in Israeli strikes since the October ceasefire was declared. Almost daily across the strip on Monday. Israel insists Hamas is breaching the deal by refusing to lay down its weapons and continues to be a threat to its security. Hamas says it's Israel which is the problem, seizing more territory and continuing its attacks. More than 1,000 Palestinians have been killed in Israeli strikes since the October ceasefire was declared. Almost daily funeral processions in the streets of the Strip. On face value, it's unlikely the announcement from Hamas is going to suddenly change the state of negotiations, particularly given speculation both Israel and Hamas are stalling, with an Israeli election looming by the end of October. But it is some progress for a population seemingly stuck in an otherwise hopeless state of limbo. This is Matthew Doran in Jerusalem, reporting for AM.
0: Food delivery drivers across Australia are being targeted in a sophisticated phishing scam affecting the growing number of people taking up gig work. Eloise Vias has this story.
13: In the evenings after work, Andrew Rhodes took to the road for a new side hustle, food delivery. The wins came quickly, but in less than a week, he suffered a setback.
14: At the time when it happened to me, it's like 1:30 in the morning, you know, it's late night, I've been out for a few hours already, I just want to go home. It's all new to me as well.
13: The Gold Coast man had just accepted a job on the DoorDash app when he received a phone call.
15: Hey, Andrew, this is DoorDash support. Your order has just been cancelled. I just need you to verify some details for me.
14: It's like they have a script, like they're super confident in everything they say. It's pretty easy to get swept off your feet at the time.
13: Andrew Rhodes was told he needed to confirm details like his name, number and email address to ensure he was reimbursed. The 26-year-old, unaware he was being scammed.
14: The one last final step was they'll send you a one-time text code, which, yes, nobody should ask for it, don't give it out. But obviously under pressure, and you know, that was the last thing I was looking at when I'm on the side of a road.
13: The next morning, Mr. Rhodes found his $200 in earnings wiped from his DoorDash wallet after being redirected to another bank account. He reported the issue and got the account switched back, but weeks later had another $150 stolen.
16: We're hearing more and more examples of delivery riders and drivers getting scammed. It's getting more sophisticated, it's getting more frequent.
13: That's Emily McMillan, National Secretary of the Transport Workers Union, which represents gig workers. She says complaints have escalated in the last 6 months, with the union being able to recover more than $50,000 in stolen funds through negotiations with DoorDash and Uber. Even where monetary losses aren't huge, she says workers' accounts remain deactivated, leaving them unable to receive an income at all.
16: Gig workers are incredibly vulnerable workers. They're exploited. They're often new Australians that are coming into the country. Platforms have a job to protect them. We need them to be talking about actually what training and education do you need to avoid phishing scams or other scams? And what safeguards do you need in place to make sure that if you do get scammed, there's immediate protections, there's freezes on accounts, you're not getting locked out of really your only income that you've got coming in?
13: The consumer watchdog, the ACCC, says Australians lost more than $2 billion to scams last year, including $97 million to phishing scams. And it says its ScamWatch website has received over 50 reports of this particular scam this year. They're often combined with what's called a brute force attack, which uses a person's ID details to guess password combinations until the right one is cracked. Cybersecurity expert Troy Hunt says the onus of safeguarding against brute force falls on organizations.

0: organisations.
1: We've got hackers or scammers who are breaking into delivery drivers' accounts. Inevitably, those are the accounts from the delivery company. And the question then would be, do they have sufficient controls to limit brute force, keep the bad guys out, while still making it easy for the good guys to get in if they just forget their PIN?
0: DoorDash and Uber say they're working to combat scam activity on their platforms.
2: Eloise Vias. Every year, hundreds of First Nations people from across the country reach out to the South Australian Museum, hoping to find a missing piece of their family history. The museum houses the world's largest collection of Australian Aboriginal cultural material and has a dedicated family history unit that trawls through the collection to find answers. A warning, this story from Rachel Merritt includes the name of an Indigenous person who has died.
3: On his wrist here, he's got the little... It's a little sort of piercing. It's a bone that's actually in the gallery on display.
4: Ali Abdullah Highfold loads an early film of an Aboriginal man practising weaving. It's one he knows well. He's spent almost three decades working at the South Australian Museum in Adelaide, where tracing through Aboriginal family history has become his life's work.
3: People will come in and say, here's my mother's name, here's my father's name, give me my family history. And that's obviously not an easy thing to do.
4: But it's a challenge he's taken on. Using the museum's extensive Aboriginal genealogy collection that dates back to colonisation, he's able to trace generations. He estimates between 300 and 500 people seek his help every year.
3: Yeah, you know, we've had lots of, you know, tears and laughter and, you know, stolen generation members come in. I've showed them photos of their mother before that they've never seen. They were taken and adopted into a white family and just found out on their deathbed that they're Aboriginal and they're coming in on their journey to find their identity and culture. And then we've been able to, you know, redirect them for a reunification.
4: Ali Abdullah Highfold explains tens of thousands of items are stored in the museum's archives of Aboriginal cultural material. But crucial to his work is the research of his auntie, Doreen Katinyeri. She was a prominent Narrangeri elder and historian who started the museum's family history unit in 1988. Now, Ali Abdullah Highfold continues in the role alone.
5: Ali is one of the key information centres. You know, he's a walking archive himself.
4: That's Kaurna Elder Tim Aegis, who's on the Aboriginal Advisory Committee to the museum.
5: There are other archival records that the community is currently looking at accessing, but they take anywhere up to 2 years or 3 years, if not longer, to access. You know, sometimes we lose people who are waiting for that knowledge before they go.
4: He says the demand for answers is only growing.
5: It just plays a significant role in the reconnection of our people across the country where it's happening. Absolutely.
4: Now, Ali Abdullah Highfold is working to leave behind his own legacy, digitising records for greater community access.
3: You know, strength is in with our family and in community. And to be able to pass on that knowledge to those young people makes them strong in their presence and identity and strong within culture.
2: Ali Abdullah Highfold from the South Australian Museum, ending that report by Rachel Merritt. Now, briefly in finance, Wall Street stocks have ended sharply higher and oil's higher too, Brent crude trading at $72.14 a barrel. And that's AM for today. I'm Melissa Clark. Thanks for your company this morning. The time now, it's 8:30.
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7: Well, in a moment, you're going to meet a woman who is still grieving the loss of her husband. Laurie Harbeck took his life 18 months ago while working on a gas plant off the WA coast. And his family can't understand why this happened. There was nothing to indicate he was in any distress, no history or evidence of mental illness. So understandably, they're trying to find out what happened in the days leading up to his death. But the company, Inpex, won't answer their questions or tell them anything about his final days, and neither will the organisation that investigated his death. More on that in just a moment. Also, almost 50 illegal tobacco stores have been shut down under tough new laws that came into effect a couple of months ago. Now, that fight is getting a federal funding boost, and I'll tell you what money is coming our way shortly. And if you're building a house, the last thing you want is

0: to get to the very end of the process and then feel like the tradies have let you down. Cracks in the paving, flaky paintwork or tiling that doesn't look straight. So how do you know if it needs fixing or not? Well, that's a very common question, and the Building Commissioner, Phil Payne, is going to explain the rules to you when he joins me after 9 o'clock. Plenty on the show this morning. If you want to get in touch, the number you need, 1300 22 1025.
1: 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Traffic.
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2: Hi, Nadia. There has been a crash in Leeming this morning. That's on Roe Highway southbound at South Street. The right lane is blocked. Towing services are on site. Traffic is heavy on approach, so allow for a safe merge. And the freeways are still a bit quieter than usual with school holidays on. A couple of slow spots on the Mitchell southbound, slow Reed Highway and at Vincent Street. And on the Kwinana northbound, busy South Street to Mount Henry Bridge.
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0: And it is 28 minutes to nine. Well, if you ask anyone who knew Laurie Harbeck, they'd tell you his life was a good one. He'd been married for 8 months. He was planning an overseas trip, planning to start a family. He was surrounded by friends. He was surrounded by fun. So they cannot understand what led the FIFO worker to take his life 18 months ago during a routine shift on the INPEX-operated Ichthys LNG plant about 200 k's off the Kimberley coast. Now, Laurie's wife, Daniela Hadida, is trying to piece together his final days, but getting any information from the company is proving impossible. And now Daniela's been told she won't even be given an official report into his death. So her questions remain unanswered. And she is with me this morning. Danielle, good morning.
3: Good morning.
0: First, tell us about Laurie. What was he like?
3: Laurie's special. He's the smartest person I've ever met. He's funny. He's kind. He's generous. He was the best uncle to his nephews. A great friend and an incredible husband. He was full of energy. He didn't like to sit down. He had every hobby under the sun. He was a really, really talented musician, spent all his spare time playing guitar or fishing or boating or, yeah, always doing activities and doing things for other people.
0: You'd been married 8 months. Life was good for you both?
3: Yeah, we got married in February 2024. We had a number of overseas trips planned and booked to see friends. We'd been planning to start a family the following year.
0: He'd worked as a FIFO. How long had he worked for INPEX?
3: It's a bit complicated. He'd been an INPEX employee for about 2 years. Before that, he worked for a different contractor placed at the INPEX office. And before that, he'd worked for a different company called Yokogawa on an INPEX site out of Darwin. For a number of years. When we met, he was doing 3-in-1 rosters with INPEX. So
0: he'd be a long-term FIFO worker?
3: Yeah. And he'd done it pretty much since he graduated uni. He was a control systems engineer, so he's incredibly bright.
0: Liked his job?
3: Loved it. He loved figuring out problems. He's really smart, very mathematical-minded, and, yeah, he really enjoyed the work itself. He always wanted to be an engineer.
0: So, Danielle, tell us about what you know about his death back in November 2024.
3: I know very little directly. Pieces from third-hand information. I know that he was found at 7:30 in the morning by a cleaner on the day that he was supposed to fly home from his shift.
0: And he was meant to work that day?
3: He was meant to work that day. Starts at about 6 a.m. So I don't know why no one checked in on him. No one. He didn't show up to his desk and no one noticed.
0: So he was an hour and a half late. No one notices. No one checks on him. A cleaner finds him by chance in his room.
3: Yep, 7:30 in the morning. Yep. And I don't know what happened after that. I know I wasn't told until 9:30 p.m. that night when two police officers showed up at my house and they told me that Lawrence had died, and they gave me a photocopy of a piece of paper.

0: paper that said what to do when someone dies suddenly, and a police station business card that on the back had the first name of someone at INPEX and a mobile phone number handwritten on it. And that's what I got.
1: So it took 14 hours for you to be told that your husband had died.
0: Yep. He was supposed to land at 9:30, so I was waiting up in bed. I had the front blinds open because I like to see when he gets home. And instead it was two police officers. And I remember waving and smiling at them because I thought they just needed some CCTV or something that's happened before, and opened the door and they just said, "I'm sorry to tell you, Lawrence has died." And I didn't believe them.
1: My guest this morning is Danielle Hadida, the wife of Laurie Harbeck, and she's here today because she's trying to get some answers about the circumstances surrounding her husband's suicide while he was working on an offshore gas plant 18 months ago. Do you know why it took so long for you to be told of his death?
0: No one's ever given me an answer on that. They said that it... I don't know. They've never given me an answer. I know that the investigative body, NOPSEMA, I know that they were there the afternoon of, before he was removed from the facility. So they knew hours before I did. I'm Laurie's emergency contact at work. No one called me, and I carry tremendous guilt for 14 hours that I didn't know.
1: And no one from INPEX called you?
0: No one from INPEX has called me. I've had very little contact with them. I have never, ever heard from Laurie's direct boss, from his colleagues. No one contacted asking to come to his funeral. And that really, it really upsets me, and it, his mum in particular, it just breaks her heart that not one of his colleagues cared enough to reach out. We heard from, I guess, the HR person that I don't think had ever met Laurie, and I received a bunch of flowers from a director that I'd never heard of that, I don't think had met Laurie. But I never heard from his direct manager, never heard from his colleagues. I'd met several of them at, you know, the INPEX Christmas party. I'd met them. I knew them.
1: And did anyone, any time after his death from INPEX, come to your home, meet with you face to face?
0: The HR representative came to the home 3 days later to deliver Laurie's belongings from site, but he didn't know Laurie. I know who his direct manager is. I'd met him. Never heard from him. Not one.
1: I'm going to just give you a moment to catch your breath and wipe your tears. And I've got to say there's plenty of them falling today. And thank you for the very kind messages that are already coming through. But there are a lot of answers that Danielle has the right to know and get. And the problem is she can't get them. So let's just look now at anything that may indicate. Was there a history of mental illness? Was there any distress in Laurie's life at all?
0: No, he never had any mental health history. He was physically very healthy. Laurie loved fitness. He was big on weights and rowing and running. He ran in a men's mental health running group called The Wolves with a number of his friends. They're still running for him. They did a big run earlier this year and they raised $60,000 for Lifeline. So he was very, very well supported with friends, you know, his two best mates. One of them lives around the corner from us and he saw him regularly, talked to him all the time. We had no other distress in life. We had no financial pressure. We work hard. We owed $100,000 on our house at the time he died. There was no financial pressure. We had a great marriage.
1: The suicide's completely blindsided you.
0: Yeah.
1: And did police, because obviously they did an initial investigation, did they share anything about their investigations into his death?
0: Little bits. Over the phone, the Broome police were quite kind to me. Sorry.
1: Don't need to apologise. So Broome police did investigate.
0: they indicated that their investigation was very, very limited because of the fact that there was an ongoing NOPSEMA investigation. What I was told verbally over the phone was that to them, again, they confirmed that there was no mental health history, there was no note, there was nothing to point to anything except work-related stresses.
1: And do you know anything about his final days on site? Anything at all?
0: No, I know bits. I know that he told me that he was really tired. He wasn't getting much sleep. He'd been woken up. Laurie was there just to do a particular project. His current role now is not regular FIFO. It was a couple of times a year. But while he was there, the on-site engineer had to go home because he was not coping, is what Laurie told me. He wasn't sleeping. He was stressed. So he went home and then Laurie had to cover for him as well as do whatever he was there to do.
1: So he was doing two jobs?
0: As I understand it, yes.
1: And how long was his swing?
0: Usually it's always 15 days. Yep.
1: So the day of his death would have been the 15th day.
0: He was supposed to fly home, leaving the platform, this facility, at about 1 o'clock was the helicopter.
1: Anything else that has raised red flags with you?
0: I know that he was tired. I know that he was woken up to fix things. There had been something was going wrong on the facility that he was trying to fix. There was problems. Just that he'd been really, really exhausted. He wasn't getting to his meals a couple of times because he'd been working late. He'd been under a lot of pressure for quite a few months. He was doing too much work, and I know that he'd talked about it to his bosses, and there wasn't anything that could be done.
1: The National Offshore Petroleum Safety Environmental Management Authority, which is NOPSEMA, they're the offshore regulator. They have confirmed that they did investigate Laurie's death. They said it was a thorough investigation in a statement that they've provided to me. They said that they've finalised a report and they've closed the case. That report has gone to INPEX. Were you at any point told you would see that report?
0: Multiple times. I contacted NOPSEMA in the days after Laurie's death because I didn't know what was going on. I had no information. I was able to find out third hand that there would be this body. So I called them. It took hours to get through to the right person. And they indicated that they were doing an investigation. I'd had multiple conversations with them where they said that I would get the report. I asked for a copy of the report before it went to INPEX, and they said they weren't sure if they could do that. I was promised that I'd be given 6 weeks' notice that the report would be finished so that I could manage my trauma and my anxiety with my treating professionals. And out of the blue, we got told it was done and that I wouldn't get it. It had to be a Freedom of Information request.
1: And they've confirmed that to us, that you won't get that report now, even though you told you would, and that you can make a FOI request. Does that feel fair to you?
0: It's just everything is a fight. Everything is a hurdle. Every process has let down Laurie, has let down me, his family, his friends. It just shouldn't feel like I have to fight to know what happened to my husband.
1: What are your unanswered questions?
0: I want to know what happened to him. I want to know why he wasn't afforded the dignity of having me there. I want to know why it took so long for me to be told. I want to know why nobody contacted me. I want to know why none of his colleagues, who I thought were his friends, cared enough to reach out. And I just want to know.
1: And I guess any correspondence or any conversations he might have had with people on site about how he was feeling or anything like that. I mean, I imagine you'd like to know if anyone did speak to him in the days leading up to his death.
0: I want to know if there was any processes in place to be looking after him or anyone else on site. What did they do to make sure? You know, I thought things were supposed to be in place to make sure stuff like this didn't happen. I just want to know why every system and every person just failed him.
1: an inquest, coronial inquest? Is there something you'd like to see?
0: Yeah, I think Laurie deserves to have this dealt with, and I want to make sure that no one else's husband doesn't come home, that no one else loses their friend, their husband, their son, their brother.
1: How do you feel about the way your dealings with INPEX have been?
0: Just completely disregarded. I feel like they just used him and threw him out. That he's just a number to them. Yeah, just disrespected and disregarded completely.
1: Danielle, I'm going to leave it there. Thank you for coming in. This has not been an easy conversation to have, but you're here because you deserve answers and you want answers and you can't get them. And I've got to say, if we can help you get them, we absolutely will. I'm still waiting on INPEX to bring a statement my way. So INPEX, if you're listening, if you could get that to me this morning, it would be much appreciated. I'll read out the full statement from NOPSEMA in a moment as well. And I think I, like you, will be putting in a Freedom of Information request to get hands on that report. Danielle Hadida, thank you so much for coming in. It is 13 minutes to 9.
2: The temperature's dropping. And Perth's coming alive. The theatre's filling up. Lights go on. The crowds gather. And there's something happening around every corner. This winter, ABC Perth's Golden Ticket. The Golden Ticket! Is your chance to experience some of the city's best shows and live events. 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
1: It's 13 to 9. Thank you for so many text messages coming through, and I will pass them all on to Danielle. My heart breaks for this poor woman. Surely a little bit of courtesy, respect and care shown by the company would have been helpful, also from the colleagues. My heart breaks for this poor woman. Nadia, this does not sound right. And that woman deserves to see that report. Well, I'll tell you what, we're going to be putting in a request to get our hands on it as well. I'll get to more of your texts in a moment. It is 12 minutes to 9. Now, I just want to touch on illegal tobacco, because it took a while, but the government finally brought in the first wave of new laws to shut down those illegal tobacco stores that have been popping up across the state. And so far, almost 50 stores have been shut down. And the federal government is now stepping in with another $5.5 million to help tackle the issue. Now, Julian Hill is the Assistant Minister for Customs, and I spoke to him earlier this morning.
4: Great to be with you and to be here in Perth.
1: Now, earlier this year, you said between 50 and 60% of all tobacco products sold in Australia are illicit, and this may get worse before it gets better. Has the situation got worse?
4: It's a mixed story. That was the Tobacco Commissioner's estimate in her first annual report. In some states and territories, we're seeing the fight back well underway. Queensland is actually leading the nation, according to the Independent Health Smoking Lobby. They put out a league table, if you like, of all the states and territories in March. They're based here in WA, actually, ACOSH, and they found that Queensland, closely followed by South Australia, were leading the nation's fight with country-leading powers to close the shops and also to go after the landlords. Western Australia was at that point ranked fourth, and the Commonwealth really welcomes the commitment of the West Australian government to dial up the urgency and to go after these crooks, to shut the illegal shops, seize the illegal vapes and cigarettes, and go after the proceeds of crime.
1: Give us an idea then of how much is coming into the country and where it's coming from.
4: Yeah, so every country in the world is being attacked by these organised crime syndicates with a flood of cheap illegal tobacco. No country is immune from this. The cost of production of this stuff through much of South Asia and Southeast Asia is often less than a dollar a packet. And so organised crime syndicates then flood national borders. They only need to get, you know, a modest percentage of the stuff through a national border to still be able to make a profit. So no country can win this fight at the border alone. The Australian Border Force over the last few months has had record levels of seizures nationally, a record in March, a new record in April, a new record week in April, and that's a good thing. But the other part of the fight is to choke this ridiculous retail distribution network that's sprung up in every state and territory over the last few years. And that's not something the Commonwealth can do alone. We don't have those powers under the Constitution and need to work with the state and territory colleagues. And that's one of the things which I'm confirming whilst over here in WA is a $5.5 million commitment to support the West Australian government and authorities in their fight against illegal tobacco syndicates. It'll resource specialist capabilities, boost enforcement and operational activity, including joint activity, to seize the illegal products, shut these ridiculous shops, and go after the crooks behind it.
1: So who gets that money? How's it divvied up?
4: Yeah, so there's some money coming from the Australian Border Force, which also supports storage and destruction, because one of the problems for state authorities is the more of this stuff we seize, the more it costs to destroy it. So supporting states and territories there where required. Money to the Australian Federal Police, working with WA on asset confiscation. It was actually last year when I was over in Perth that the West Australian Police Commissioner, a terrific background in fighting organised crime in his previous roles, explained to me, and I'll explain to your listeners, that prosecutions are important, right? You've got to prosecute crooks who do the wrong thing. But the real way to hurt these organised criminal syndicates is to take their houses and their cash and their cars and their boats and their toys using the proceeds of crime laws. So that's really important. And then, of course, money through to the health department-led compliance units to fund inspectors and support operational activity, including seizing vapes. Vapes is one area where we are making real progress overall nationally. And you can see that because the price of these illegal vapes has been going up rapidly in many parts of the country.
1: You know, you can't just stop this at the border, but hasn't that been the weak point? The fact that so much of this stuff is actually getting in the first place?
4: Look, I'll back any day the professionalism and the incredible dedication and work of the Australian Border Force customs officials. I've seen it firsthand. And as I said, they've had record levels of seizures. But I'll give you the example of Singapore, you know, a country which is pretty well known for its law and order and orderly society. Even Singapore has a problem with illegal tobacco. It's not retail shops there. It's motorcycle couriers and WhatsApp and so on. So regardless of a country's policy settings about health, about tobacco and so on, every country is seeing a flood of this illegal stuff, flooding national borders. We've got no choice as a country but to dial up the penalties and go after these shops and shut them down.
1: On 102.5 ABC Perth and WA, you're listening to Julian Hill, the Federal Assistant Minister for Customs. Every time we talk about this issue, Minister, people blame the government for overtaxing tobacco and driving the illegal trade. Would there be anything that would convince your government to reduce the tax on cigarettes?
4: Australia has led the world in reducing adult smoking rates over the last generation and a bit to amongst the lowest in the developed world. That's a good thing for our society. It's extended lives. It's freed up untold billions to reinvest in other parts of the health system and saved the next generation from the burden of early death and smoking-related disease. And so no country, no government should ever surrender their health policy to organised crime. The most effective lever, policy lever, in driving down adult smoking rates has been price. And that's effectively what the excise has been about. It's a funny tax. It's called a Pigovian tax because it's designed not to raise revenue, but to drive down consumption. And that's what it has been doing for a long time. But the conundrum now is with organised crime and a cheap, ubiquitous supply flooding national borders, the reality is that you could wipe out all excise and the illegal products would still be cheaper and we'd still have to go after these crooks. So, of course, the government's always open to evidence, but those arguing for an excise cut have not pointed to any modelling or in any reasonable level of excise reduction that would make any material difference to the problem because this stuff has been produced so cheaply and weaponised by organised crime.
1: Minister, on another issue, we now know that the ballistic missile launched by China yesterday landed southeast of Nauru. Is that a little too close to Australia for your liking?
4: Well, the government's made clear our concerns to China in both Beijing and Canberra, and we don't want to see any action destabilising or which undermines the peace, security and stability of the Pacific and the region. The context for this, for your listeners, is China's recent missile test comes amidst a military build-up that's been taking place now for some years without transparency or the kind of reassurance that the entire region expects. And that's why the government has consistently underscored the importance to China of providing greater transparency and reassurance that regions expect. We've made clear our concerns. And it's not just Australia. New Zealand, Japan, the Pacific Islands Forum has made clear that they want peaceful, stable region, a peaceful, stable region. This test is destabilising and counter to the peaceful objectives of an ocean of peace.
1: Is this test a deliberate provocation?
4: I can't speak to China's intent. It is up to China to explain its actions.
1: And finally, a lot of outrage and criticism of the Prime Minister over comments he made on a podcast regarding Kylie Minogue. Was it a misstep by the Prime Minister or is the outrage over the top?
4: I'll answer that in two parts. There's substance and there's form. On the substance, I'm incredibly proud of the record of the government, the federal government, on gender equality. It's the first government in Australia history that's a majority female women government, the first cabinet in Australian history, and that reflects the population. We've got the lowest gender pay gap on record, investing in paid parental leave, something that One Nation and much of the Liberal Party don't support, along with childcare to give women a choice in economic participation. So on the substance, I stand by the government's record, and the Prime Minister's proudly led that. Look, on the form, I heard the comment. It was a comedian on a podcast, and the Prime Minister's apologised for that. And, you know, I think that's the end of the matter.
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1: And that was Julian Hill, the Federal Assistant Minister for Customs. Well, I've got a couple of interesting texts. Nadia, just to let you know that with illegal tobacco, you just get it delivered to your door now for an extra $10. Chris the truckie says word on the street is that they've done the illegal tobacco shops a favour. They've closed their shops, not paying rent, and started up a delivery business instead and charging an extra $5 a pack. If you know something, if this is how you're getting your illegal cigarettes, you let me know on 1300 221 0025. I would like to know. I've noticed a lot in my area and surrounding suburbs, the big stickers on the front saying store closed. If you have found other ways to get your cigarettes illegally, or if you know something about how these criminal gangs have altered their business practices to get around this, I'm very keen on your calls. Also, give me a call. Also, I do have a statement from INPEX regarding the suicide of Laurie Harbeck, and I will read that in full after 9 o'clock, and I'll get to some of your very kind messages as well. Also, if you're building a house, the last thing you want is to get to the end of the process and feel like you've been let down by your tradies. So how do you know if something needs to be fixed or not? Because it can be a fine line, and the building commissioner, his name is Phil Payne, back in the studio after 9 o'clock, and he's going to explain the rules for you. And also, being a Tuesday, Johnson Kiddo back to answer your legal questions. Plenty on the show. Stay with me. The number, 1300 221 0025. Time for the news. It is 9 o'clock.
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0: Good morning, this is ABC News. I'm Garrett Mundy. A group of former councillors from the City of Perth have released a joint statement outlining the reasons for their departures. The six councillors, who all resigned in the past 12 months, say they left due to what they described as an environment that had become increasingly hostile and adversarial. Their statement suggested several felt they'd reached a point where they no longer felt psychologically safe. They also said their decision to resign was not made lightly and thanked residents and ratepayers for their support. A monitor was appointed by WA's local government inspector in February to oversee the City of South Perth. The ABC has attempted to contact City of South Perth Mayor Greg Milner, who is on leave. Conservation groups are calling for an urgent $200 million package to protect Australian wildlife from the deadly H5 bird flu. The WA government says a giant petrel found dead on a beach in Perth's north is a presumed case of the virus. If that's confirmed by testing, it would take the number of avian influenza cases in Australia to 7. The chief executive of BirdLife Australia, Kate Miller, says emergency funding is needed to protect native bird and animal populations from potentially being wiped out.
1: Wildlife will be the first sort of really valuable part of Australian culture that's going to be impacted here. So very surprised actually that it's taking environmental groups having to write to federal ministers for them to even consider this. When we're talking about the on-ground action needed, we're being told at the moment there's no money for that.

0: University, Caitlin Byrne, says the timing looks suspicious.
1: The very fact that it happened on the day that Anthony Albanese and the Fiji Prime Minister Rabuka signed the Oceans of Peace Defence Pact doesn't look good for Beijing. So I think regardless of whether it was planned or whether it was a coincidence, the optics aren't great.
0: There's a warning that hateful and violent content online has increased dramatically in recent years. Meta, the parent company of Facebook and Instagram, has told the Royal Commission on Anti-Semitism and Social Cohesion it's moved away from a proactive approach to content moderation to avoid over-policing. Online violence prevention organisation Moonshot works to create digital tools to combat online hate. Its director, Teresa Raja, appeared before the commission and says there are things that can be done to curb the impact of hateful and violent content.
2: First, societal level education around manipulation techniques and empowering people to really apply a critical lens to what they're seeing online. But then there's the more targeted reach, so outreach to individuals who are engaging with violence-inciting content and extremist content, to provide them with an offer of support that says there is an alternative.
0: The US President Donald Trump has defended a call to FIFA chief Gianni Infantino requesting a review of a red card against American striker Follerin Balogun and sparking questions about the governing body's integrity. America's editor John Lyons is in Washington.
3: Donald Trump said he thought that was a completely wrong decision. He's criticised the referee who made it, even though at the end of the game, the American with the red card went up and shook hands with the referee to show that he handled it well. However, Donald Trump didn't like it. As a result, FIFA agreed to a review, and now that review has overturned the decision. Of course, FIFA and the president are saying, listen, you know, we didn't really do this. It was an independent committee inside FIFA.
0: Chile's government is weighing up whether it will allow three concerts from K-pop sensation BTS to go ahead following protests from fans. Officials from the country's sport ministry had been concerned about the planned stage setup at Santiago's National Stadium and its potential impact on its playing surface, leading to the shows being blocked. It prompted BTS fans known as ARMY to march in the capital and at least 11 other regions to demand the concerts proceed. The ministry is reviewing a revised technical proposal submitted by the concert's promoter that addresses earlier concerns. Showers and a possible thunderstorm today for the East Pilbara, far northeast Gascoyne and interior. The chance of showers over remaining parts of the southern Kimberley, far northern Goldfields and southern parts of the southwest Land Division. For Perth, a sunny afternoon after some patchy morning fog, light winds and a top of 21 degrees. Right now in the city, it's 12.8 degrees. 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
6: Thanks so much for being part of the show this morning at 9:05. In a moment, you're going to hear from the Building Commissioner, Phil Payne. He'll be my guest. And if you are building a house, he's got some good advice for you. He's also going to tell you about a new law that he has tested. He'll explain what's going on in a moment. Being a Tuesday, Johnson Kiddo back in for Law Talk. Happy to take your calls on 1300 22 1025 if you need some advice in any legal matters. He's here to help you. He's also going to tell you whether it's worth unravelling family trusts from wills. So that's obviously as a result of some changes, tax changes announced by the federal government. So he'll explain all of that to you. But as I said, he'll take your calls as well. Now, if you can tell me about the tobacco shops in your area, I'd like to hear from you this morning. And if you are finding different ways in getting your illegal tobacco. V, and you're not the only one to make this point on the text line, V. She says, Nadi, maybe we should be penalising those that buy illegal cigarettes. And this one, we have an illegal vape and cigarette shop still operating in Manjimup, despite being busted at least twice before the laws changed. However, nothing's happened since. Nothing. And when will something happen? Asks this listener. I suggest you call the police. Or if you want, you can call the police commissioner tomorrow because he'll be my guest after 9 o'clock if you want to ask him directly. This is something he has personally taken charge of. Now, as you heard at the top of the show, I was speaking to Danielle Hadida, the wife of Laurie Harbeck, and Laurie took his life. He was a FIFO worker, took his life

0: 18 months ago during a routine shift on the INPEX-operated Ichthys LNG plant, which is about 200 k's off the Kimberley coast. Now, she's been trying to piece together his final days. She hasn't been able to get the information that she's after. A report by NOPSEMA, the offshore regulator, an investigation has been completed. The case is closed, according to NOPSEMA, but they have now decided that they will not give a report to Danielle, and she's saying they absolutely said initially that they would. She's been quite critical too of the way the company has handled this, and INPEX has now sent me through a statement attributed to INPEX Senior Vice President Corporate Bill Townsend, and it says, "We were deeply saddened following the sudden passing of our valued colleague Laurie Harbeck at work in November 2024. Our immediate priority was to offer support to Lawrence's family and to his colleagues and friends. We work with WA Police at the time of the incident and with NOPSEMA to support its independent investigation, which recently concluded. We respected the request from Laurie's wife and next of kin to liaise directly with their lawyer in settling his estate. INPEX would like to privately meet with the family should they wish to speak to us." Well, I'm sure they'd love to take you up on that offer, INPEX, because they have a lot of questions. And to NOPSEMA, thank you for your statement. They would like to get their hands on your report. Now, NOPSEMA, in its statement, also says that it acknowledges the tragic circumstances involving this matter and their thoughts are with the family. One function of NOPSEMA is to investigate matters which relate to occurrences and circumstances which have the potential to affect the occupational health and safety of workers offshore. And the nature of this investigation was aligned to that function. The investigation commenced on the 19th of November 2024, and NOPSEMA inspectors responded by attending the incident scene offshore. Following a detailed and thorough investigation, the matter's been closed, a report's been finalised, and that's been provided to the operator of the offshore facility as per the requirements of the relevant legislation. The legislation authorises NOPSEMA to provide investigation reports to specified parties only. And they've told Mr. Harbeck's family that the appropriate pathway to access information on the subject is through the mechanism known as Freedom of Information. The questions regarding informing Mr. Harbeck's wife of his death should be directed to those responsible for the notification, which is NOPSEMA and INPEX, police and INPEX. So that's the statement from NOPSEMA. We will continue to pursue this, and we too will try to get our hands on that report. This from Jack on the text line. Laurie was simply one of the best people I knew, and everything Danny said about him is true. Such a great friend, so full of life, and a truly gifted guitarist to boot. I hope we can get some answers. And this one, my heart goes out to Danielle. How the company acted towards her following her husband's suicide seems awful, and how not to act in these tragic circumstances. Well, we will continue to pursue this, and we'll keep in touch with the family and other organisations involved in this. It is 10 minutes past nine.
1: I'm Maureen McGillicuddy.
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0: It is 10 minutes past nine. Good to be with you this morning. 1300 221 0025 is the number if you want to get in touch on any of the issues that we've been discussing today. Now I want to talk about building a house, because it's one of the biggest financial decisions of your life and probably one of the most stressful as well. So every couple of months, we like to get the Building Commissioner, Phil Payne, in the studio to give you some advice. He is back. Commissioner, good morning.
5: Good morning, Nadia.
0: Now, in a moment, I do want to ask you about those finishing trades, painting, tiling, carpentry, because you get a lot of complaints about their work and it is very subjective. So you're going to tell us how you decide if it's defective or not. Yep. But before I get to that, I do want to share some news, because some new laws have been put to the test. Can you tell us what this is all about?
5: Yeah, so this is about excluded contractors. So the law changed back in February 2023, I think it was. Basically, it provides the Building Services Board with the ability to exclude a person from holding a builder's contract if they have a history of bad management, financial management of their company. So you could, I guess, include phoenixing type activities, but it's not just phoenixing. But
0: just explain phoenixing for those who don't know.
5: So sure. So phoenixing is typically where somebody might try and wrap up a company because they have debts to try and avoid paying for it. They transition their functions over to a new company and start up again, having avoided those debts. So that's a classical and general example of phoenixing. This laws isn't about phoenixing. It's just captured in that. So it's really more broadly around those people who have mismanaged, and there's evidence of that around how they control or influence the financial circumstances of a business. So where a person applies for or tries to renew or any time during a registration, if the Building Services Board is not satisfied that that person appropriately manages their company and there's been liquidation type issues in the past, they can consider and take action to exclude that person for a period of time. And if there's multiple examples of that, they could be a permanent ban for life. So that recently came to the board, one particular matter recently. That matter was appealed to the SAT, and the SAT, State Administrative Tribunal, supported the board's decision to exclude a person from maintaining or seeking a registration as a builder.
0: So who's the company? Tell us who you had your sights on.
5: Yeah, well, so this one, the director's name was Brian McGilvray. So that was a company, Perth Building Group. So he was a former director of another building company called Start Right Homes, which went into liquidation back in April 2024. In that case, it was about 24 homeowners that had unfinished projects and suffered financial losses. And as I said, the Building Services Board looked at the history of that gentleman and made the decision not to approve his registration, and the State Administrative Tribunal supported that decision.
0: So when would he be able to apply again for a registration?
5: Yeah, so it's typically a three-year exclusion mark, but it goes back to the original date it happened. So Mr. McGilroy, I think it's out till about April 2027, and that's when the board will then be able to consider any future application.
0: And you don't have to give him a registration, the board, do they?
5: Well, the board has discretion to consider certain matters. Now, just because a person has been excluded in the past doesn't necessarily mean that they can't still get there. So the board will consider a number of factors. It's really around how they then respond to the issues that caused the liquidation, or their example around how they managed it. If they can demonstrate to the board that they've addressed those issues or put in different places, then the board may still give them that registration.
0: And 3 years, is that long enough to exclude someone?
5: Well, I guess from a registration perspective, they're out for a period of time. The board would want to be satisfied that there's a different approach or understanding and all that sort of stuff. So 3 years is a pretty long time to be out of a business. And hopefully people address those issues. We want a good, competent, strong building sector. And so this is a good protection for consumers to keep those people out who don't or can't address those issues. But if they can, then that's good.
0: Okay, it's 9:15 on 102.5 ABC Perth and WA, and you are listening to Phil Payne, who is the Building Commissioner. Let's get on to finishing trades. First of all, what are they? They're the bits we see.
5: Yeah, so this typically happens at the end of a build or a renovation type issue. It's a standalone type project to an established house, so non-permanent or non-structural type nature of issues. It might be things like tiling, painting, waterproofing, plastering, cabinetry, landscaping, those type of issues. So non-structural type issues is what we sort of capture within a finishing trade.
0: Do you get a lot of complaints?
5: Yeah, well, typically, I think last year we had about 1,200 complaints. 70% of complaints typically relate to finishing type issues. 20% of complaints relate to contractual type issues, and 10% relate to both. So significant amount of complaints we deal with is all about the finishing and the visual. And
0: so they don't look good, or crooked tiles, or what sort of things?
5: Well, look, as you said earlier, the issues that are highly visible to people, investments in homes are big things. People get emotional about it. They have expectations. They have views around what it should look like and how and why. So finishing trades are highly evident to a person at the end of a build, and they rightly have an expectation around what their house should or shouldn't look like. The challenge being is that they might have an incorrect expectation of a product that can vary quite considerably depending on what it is.
0: What? So our expectation is everything has to look absolutely perfect, yeah. And you're saying that's not realistic?
5: It's probably not realistic. There are certain standards under the, the building codes around really key issues, particularly issues around construction and that sort of stuff. But not everything has a defined standard. So opinions can differ from one person to another because there's no defined issue. Painting's a classic example. But there are certain things that aren't acceptable in a painting. Runs, discoloration, inconsistent coverage. So there's lots of things that aren't acceptable, but it's a view.
0: So how do we then know what's normal or not? I mean, how many of these complaints sort of do you uphold?
5: How many do we uphold? So statistically, we have about 60% that we make orders, whether by agreement or by determination. Mm-hmm. There's probably about 20 or 30% that don't proceed for numerous reasons. And then there's about 10% that actually go to the State Administrative Tribunal because they're really complex. So the majority of them are relatively easy to resolve. And those outcomes can be by conciliation or a building commissioner order. So it's not usually over problematic, but I guess how do we determine it? How do people know? So we've got a document called the Guide to Standards and Tolerances. It's on our website. Anybody can go and have a look at it. It's pretty comprehensive. It's about 76 pages. Now, it's not detailed. It's actually really, really well written for a layperson to understand what they can reasonably think about and expect in a particular issue. So it's really detailed, but it's detailed because it's got lots and lots and lots of different issues that help people to understand.
0: And so then you would say to the tradesperson, mm-hmm. you need to do this, this and this. You would.
5: So if we get a complaint in,
0: and you uphold it.
5: Yep, we make and we see that the complaint is valid. We would work with the builder in the first instance to say, how are you going to deal with that? But if necessarily, we'll actually give them an order to go and rectify it.
0: At their expense?
5: Oh, yes. So if there's any issue that's a cause of unacceptable work quality or it doesn't meet a standard, it's absolutely the responsibility of a builder to rectify that. Absolutely.
0: And they have no choice. Because if you can't find a resolution, what happens? Yeah. Then you issue
5: the
0: order.
5: So we'll issue a building commissioner order and that means that they have to go and rectify it. Now, there are some circumstances that which may result in them not doing that or not being able to do that. So one of the options that I have is to then issue basically a compensation order, which means that the builder would need to pay to the homeowner a certain amount of money and then they can go and engage somebody else. So if there's a problem with a particular builder, there's other alternatives.
0: Okay. Phil Payne, Building Commissioner, is my guest this morning. I got this interesting question just from a listener, and it kind of does talk about, I guess, what you're talking about here. So if you do, uphold mm-hmm. some complaints and there are a few things that need to be rectified, I'm kind of paraphrasing here,
5: yep.
0: And the builders agreed to rectify a particular defect, right, after your involvement.
5: Yep.
0: The complaint remains open for many months. And I think what this listener is asking, can you issue remedy orders for agreed safety-related rectification while other aspects of the investigation continue? So this person, it sounds like what's happened is they've had a few issues.
5: Yep.
0: And they're saying there's a safety issue that they want rectified, but the investigation's still open because there's other issues being looked at. Do you have to wait till the whole everything is done before you can then get that work done?
5: Don't have to. One of the interesting things around the complaints we get and the actual process of constructing a house is many elements can actually be dealt with at multiple different stages of the construction. So if there's safety issues, then clearly we'll want to deal with those issues pretty quickly. There is a distinction between the role of local government and me as the building commissioner. And the simplest way to, I guess, describe that is the local governments deal with buildings. I deal with builders.
0: Right.
5: So it depends on where the issue falls, but clearly safety issues are paramount. So we'll try and get onto those things pretty quickly. The totality of dealing with a complaint, though, and this is one of the important things I think homeowners need to understand is that many, many issues or processes don't necessarily have to be resolved or dealt with at any particular time. They can be dealt with during the total construction of a house. So even though you might think that something has to be done or isn't perfect on, you know, day one or day 23, well, the builder hasn't handed over the product yet, so they've got all that time to finish it. Now, there are certain things that have to be done at certain times, or they're much better to be completed or rectified or done at certain times, and the builders are pretty good at that. Like, that's their profession. They know what they're doing. But there are some things that's sort of like, well, yeah, that can be dealt with later. Don't stress. Don't, you know, we can resolve issues and all that sort of stuff. So sometimes the complaint we deal with, we're like, well, okay, well, let's give the builder an opportunity before, you know, we actually resolve the complaint to rectify and deal with the issue. As I said, builders are pretty good. They know what they're doing. We actually have a really high standard of building in Western Australia. It's actually pretty good. Sometimes issues happen and we try and work through those with builders and
0: owners. As we well know, having investigated niche living for a long time, because you've got new powers coming once that gets passed through legislation where you will be able to say to a builder, open your books and stop them trading if you need to, powers you've not had before.
5: Correct. So there's a bill in Parliament that, subject to that process, as you mentioned, the idea is to give the Building Commissioner the ability to require certain financial information if we think that there's some risk that there might be some financial troubles for a builder. Haven't had any of those powers in the past.
0: No.
5: So this is pretty strong power.
0: And this is a direct result of what happened with niche living. You know, the minister told me as much a few weeks back. So it is quite significant.
5: Absolutely significant powers. One of the important things is if I don't get the information that I require to make that determination, I can make a recommendation to the Building Services Board to suspend the registration of that builder so they can't continue to do work. That's very powerful. But it's really important as well that this is not a power that we use for every builder. It's only where there's particular issues that come to our attention that give us a reason to really look under the covers.
0: It is 23 minutes past nine. Phil Payne, the Building Commissioner, my guest. My final question, as part of your role as the department, part of your role at the department, you oversee energy safety. So I just want to ask you about an investigation you're doing, because this is a pretty shocking case. A young man called Lockie Perham, who was critically injured in an explosion at his house 5 days ago. Now, he's got burns to 75% of his body, and DFES is saying the cause is accidental due to a fault in a robotic vacuum cleaner, which sounds very concerning. What can you tell me about this case?
5: So the Office of Energy Safety certainly investigates these type of activities, particularly where there's such injuries or where there's significant damage. So we have an open investigation for this matter. We've seized certain products from the house, and we're undertaking investigation in relation to the house, the environment, all those type of things. It's too early to determine what caused the problem, the fire at this stage. So we're doing our investigation. It takes some time, unfortunately. So I can't confirm or deny really what caused it, but that's part of the investigation process that we'll get to.
0: So you've taken the robotic vacuum, I assume.
5: We've taken numerous things from the site, and they'll be part of the investigation process. That may include
0: including a vacuum,
5: or a product that does vacuuming. Yep. So we'll do the investigation around that product as well as some other matters.
0: What could be an outcome of such an investigation? Like, what are the options to you at the end of it?
5: Well, so the Energy Safety Director of Energy Safety has a role, sort of three functions. One is to sort of see, is there a product issue? So that's part of our investigation, because if there is an unsafe product out there, that we may ban a product. Is there an installation issue? Whilst there's comments around a vacuum in this case, what is part of our investigation is, was there electrical circuitry type issues that may have triggered an issue? Was there a gas problem? Maybe incidental, were there other installation issues? And then as a result of that, were there issues that we need to then take up with tradespeople, electricians? So it's a totality. But then also just, general knowledge around incidents that happen so we can try and prevent them in the future.
0: Okay. I'll leave it there. You've been generous with your time, Phil Payne, and I guess we'll see you in a couple of months.
5: Always a pleasure. Look forward to coming back.
0: Now, there's always plenty to talk about. Thank you so much. He's the Building Commissioner. It's great that he does come in every couple of months and chat about a few different issues, and it's such a massive industry and there's been a lot of upheaval, I've got to say, over the last couple of years, so it's great to have him in the studio. It's 26 past nine.
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0: And it is 26 minutes past nine. Just a reminder, Johnson Kitto will be coming in after 9.30 to take your call. So if you need any help with any legal issues, and I've got a couple coming through on the text line, which is fine, 0437 22 1025, but you can also call. We like it. It's easier for Johnson when you call him direct, 1300 22 1025. Now, just before we get to the news, I've got to say it was very interesting. Very, very interesting to read a media release that came out yesterday about the Italian Soccer Festival in August. Now, four teams are heading our way. I know a lot of you are excited about this. AC Milan, Inter Milan, Juventus and Palermo. Now, this media release talked about how a venue in Perth will be transformed into a Juventus fan zone, which is fantastic. But buried towards the bottom of this release was the revelation that the third game between Juventus and Palermo will be moved to Perth Park, which is the rectangular stadium in East Perth, which is a much smaller venue. And I can only assume low ticket sales are to blame. Now, I've asked for an update on ticket sales for this game and others, and I'm waiting on the government to get back to me about that. But here's what the Premier, Roger Cook, told Ollie on Drive yesterday when he asked about that game being moved to a smaller venue.
7: Yeah, look, I don't have an update in terms of ticket sales, but my understanding is that the decision was made primarily around concerns for the turf at Perth Stadium. There's a couple of reasons for that. You've got the Springboks Wallabies test match coming in, plus the early two Italian football fixtures, and of course we've got the home and away series in relation to the AFL. Can I just say, Ollie, that I quite like the idea of having one of those Italian football matches at HBF. It's a better spectator experience. It's a more intimate experience. So, for instance, we've got the Wallabies playing Italy on the 18th of July at HBF. I actually prefer that as a stadium for watching the Squarefield game.
8: On the football, the Italian football, are you regretting spending $11 million of taxpayers' money on it? Because you're going to get your return on investment.
7: Oh, look, these are important events. They do three key things, Ollie. Obviously, they bring visitors to Western Australia, an important aspect of it. They also provide us with an opportunity to create a great event, a destination marketing, really highlighting the great place that Western Australia is as a tourism destination. And third, they create vibrancy within the Western Australian community, providing them with a festival of football, which continues to make sure that people understand that Western Australia in particular is a great place to live. So when you make these investments, yes, there's some hard returns, but there's also great value for the people of WA for having these events come to Western Australia.
0: All right. Now, that was the Premier speaking to Ollie on Drive yesterday. Wasn't it interesting? Well, I thought it was rather interesting to hear the Premier asked about that $11 million cost for this festival, which I revealed a few weeks ago. He didn't deny the figure. And they have been, and he didn't deny the figure. Now, I've got some questions that I've asked the government about ticket sales, because a couple of times in recent weeks, a few ministers have been asked about ticket sales, and unfortunately, they don't have updates for us. Also, because again, this is costing around $11 million. It's a lot of money. I also have asked the government how many flights were sold for this soccer festival, because you might remember I told you a couple of weeks ago they had a three-day flash sale and they were offering cheap flights to Perth, $189 one way from Sydney, Brisbane, Melbourne and Adelaide, thanks to a government subsidy. And I've also asked how much taxpayers have subsidised those flights. So how many flights have been sold? What's the subsidy? And what was the budget for those subsidies? So hopefully I'll get a response for you at some point in the next day or two. It is bang on 9:30. Very punctual as always. Hello, Garrett Mundy.
9: Good morning, Nadia. In the news, foreign policy experts believe China's missile test in the Pacific was likely more about signalling its military capabilities to Japan and Taiwan than sending a message to Australia. Beijing says the launch was a routine annual test and complied with international law. It came on the same day Australia signed an alliance with Fiji, committing both countries to coming to each other's aid in the event of a military attack. The ABC understands Australian employees of Microsoft will be caught up in newly announced cuts to its global workforce. The tech giant has laid off 4,800 employees, which accounts for roughly 2.1% of its workforce. Microsoft Australia employs around 3,000 people across six offices. It's unclear which divisions or locations will be impacted. And scientists say they've made a surprising discovery that bees actually have feelings. Previously, it was behaviour believed to only exist in mammals, but the Australian and Chinese research found bees have emotions and other insects likely do also. Professor Andrew Barron from Macquarie University says they gave bumblebees salt and sugar solutions and studied their facial expressions to see if they could determine what they were feeling. I didn't know bees had facial expressions.
0: Who knew? Well, we can't see their faces properly.
9: No, I can barely see my face properly.
0: Oh, well, tell you what, especially at 4 a.m. Hey, now I was just looking at a bit of information because I noticed the Premier was also blaming the turf management at Perth Stadium and having to move that last soccer game so they can manage the turf. But last June there were four games in 6 days at Perth Stadium. North Melbourne v Dockers, Eagles v Carlton, there was an NRL game, and then there was Dockers and Essendon. And in 2022 there were four games in 8 days. A couple of soccer games, a couple of footy games. Not unheard of to have that many games in a shorter space of time, and I'm sure the turf management person did a great job managing the turf. I'm getting cynical in my old age, aren't I?
9: Jeez, I don't know what to say, Nadia. Well, that leaves
0: you can just nod your head in agreement.
9: Yes, you are, Nadia. Well, speaking of cynicism and soccer, the World Cup continues, and in action at the moment, we have Belgium leading the US 3-1, as
0: yeah.
9: I saw.
0: Freya Cookster's excited. He's watching.
9: Yeah, which makes me pleased, because aside from the fact that you want the US out anyway, and people may dislike hearing that, but it is how most of us feel. This match has been mired in debate because Fallarin Balogun is the striker for the US, and he was meant to be suspended for this match after picking up a red card in the round of 32. But his suspension has been suspended after US President Donald Trump called his good mate Gianni Infantino.
10: I understand sports really well. And that wasn't a foul. That wasn't even an infraction. Two great athletes crashed into each other and got entangled. And this referee, who is a little bit suspect, if you check his past, he made a call that nobody could believe. Even people on the other side, they say, oh, we got lucky. Wow. You know, it's one thing to penalize somebody for the game, but how do you penalize them for a game that hasn't been played yet? It's very unfair. You can't do that. So all I did was ask for a review. I didn't say, you have to do this. This man is a smart, tough man, Gianni Infantino. And I don't believe he made the decision. I think it was a committee that made the decision. And they made the right decision.
9: He knows sports.
0: He knows sports. Did he interfere?
9: Well, the FIFA will tell you that there's an independent review process. Yeah. And it just happened to independently review this particular red card of all red cards.
0: And you trust of FIFA on a scale of 1 to 10?
9: And the fact that the president made a phone call is just a coincidence, I guess. Now, oddly enough, I don't want to get too bogged down here, but Sepp Blatter is the former head of FIFA, and he's a man with more Swiss bank accounts than he's had free hot dinners, who suggested that this sort of thing looks very, very bad for FIFA's sort of, you know, independence, as it were. We'll go back to Donald Trump. He knows sports. He reminds me of my seven-year-old who knows the answer to every question as soon as I give it. I know that.
0: My kids like that too.
9: Yeah. Today we're going to look for Newsbeat's songs about knowing, because really, if you don't know sports, what do you know, Nadia?
0: Oh, okay.
9: What do you know?
0: Songs about knowing things.
9: Yeah, I hope this works out all right. I'm just going to go back to the game and look forward to Belgium scoring some more goals.
0: All right, you go, and the rest of you can send me a text on 0437 221025. Songs about knowing things, anything.
6: 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Finance.
0: And that's why I'm going to Nick Denny from Euros Hartleys, because he knows a bit about the markets. How's it faring today, Nick? Good morning.
11: Good morning, Nadia. US markets were stronger overnight, with all US indices posting gains for the session. Gains in the US were led by the technology and communication sectors, while healthcare and utilities were weaker. The ASX has been mixed today, with the market off 8 points, recovering from weaker trade this morning. The sectors have been mixed, with commodities and materials weaker, and the technology sector strongest here today as well. In oil, West Texas traded below $69 a barrel, with Saudi Arabia slashing prices and traffic through the Strait of Hormuz picking up. Leading the gains in the technology sector today is WiseTech, after the founder, Richard White, announced he is stepping down from his role as chair of the board. However, he will be remaining on the board as executive director and chief innovation officer. WiseTech shares have jumped 10% after the release of that news. In financials, bank shares have been stronger, all posting gains of around 1%. Commodity shares have been the weakest, with leaders like BHP, Rio, Northern Star and Pilbara all off today. Gold has steadied around $4,150 an ounce as investors await further news on the path forward for interest rate rises in the US.
0: Thank you very much for that. Nick Denny there from Euros Hartleys. Let's check the weather.
6: 102.5 ABC Perth weather.
0: Luke Huntington, good morning to you. Blue skies and sunshine.
12: Morning, Nadia. So, yeah, most of the state today. So over the south, yeah, it's a very, very quiet day. There's just a very slight chance of a shower just over the south coastal district. So that covers sort of the Albany region, but there's really not too much in it. There could be some remaining fog over parts of the southwest land division this morning, but that should be gone in the next hour or so. And then over in the north of the state, we do have just a band of showers and thunderstorms possible over the eastern Pilbara, the far northeastern Gascoyne and the interior region, with just a chance of a shower over the southern parts of the Kimberley and the far northern goldfields. So maybe around 1 to 5 millimetres over that interior region today. And then heading into Perth, we are going for a nice sunny day today. There's still a little bit of fog over the hills at the moment. Otherwise sunny, 21 degrees. And then heading into tomorrow, sunny day again, maybe a chance of morning fog again about the hills. 21 degrees again, and just Thursday, maybe a shower or two, but it'll be most likely later in the day, just a couple of millimetres. And then Friday, there is sort of a very weak front coming through, so maybe some showers, but it's on a weakening trend and maybe not too much around top of 20.
0: Thank you very much for that. You have a good day, Luke Huntington there, the duty forecaster. Now, Linda, thank you. She says, Nadia, I've got to agree, the ground at Perth Stadium on Friday night was shocking. Players were slipping all over the place. Mick says the same thing. Turf at Optus was atrocious on Friday night. So change your attitude after Thursday night. I'm just putting it out there, Mick. This is about just transparency when it comes to taxpayers' money, that's all. Nadi, check the West Coast game last Friday. Perth Stadium surface was terrible. Players were slipping. The grass was patchy. Scott says the same. Oh, and Scott says, look, this soccer festival, just after a World Cup and in the northern summer, not sure the teams are going to bring their big-name players. A lot of money for what will probably be mediocre matches. Well, we'll wait and see, Scott. We will wait and see. 21 to 10 on 102.5 ABC Perth and WA. Law Talk next. If you've got a question for Johnson Kiddo, get it in now.

0: Roy Orbison. 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
3: All rise. Are we ready to begin?
4: I think I need a lawyer.
0: I've got one, and the queue for calls is getting longer and longer. Johnson Kitto, hello, my friend. Welcome back.
5: Oh, it's nice to be loved. You know, everyone doesn't like lawyers, no. They always
0: what do you mean?
5: Cheap shots at lawyers. We're like funeral directors.
0: Well,
5: you know,
0: what's wrong?
5: No one loves us until you need us.
0: Has someone upset you this morning?
5: No, there's all, every time you go to a party or something, there's always, oh, mate, have you heard this one about a lawyer who did this? And you go, yeah, righto. And they just think we sit around printing money and ruining lives. But they don't realise how nice we are, Nadia.
0: You are, and that's why we get you back. And how are your young associates going today? They're doing all right?
5: Oh, those two, those rascals, they're school holidays, so they've come
0: with Dad. You've got some help.
5: Yeah, they've come into the studio to make sure I don't mislead the good citizens of the state.
0: So they'll be witnessing documents today and that kind of thing.
5: As I mislead them, I told the oldest one some years ago, she's saying, why are all these old photographs in black and white? I explained to her, drawing on Calvin and Hobbes, I said, well, the world didn't become colour until about 1965 when Dad was born. Everything was black and white. That's why the old photographs are actually photographing black and white worlds. And she thought about that for a while. And about 5 years later, she goes, Daddy, did you fib about that?
0: Gorgeous. Well, I hope they're okay there with Nari and Davey, and they're looking after them, learning how to be radio producers, popping some headphones on.
5: That's right. They'll do something productive with their lives rather than follow their dad. Follow their dad into law.
0: Yeah, I say that to my kids too. Don't follow me. Now, at 16 to 10, let's get to your calls because there's plenty
6: of
0: them.
6: The following segment is general in nature and should not be taken as personal professional advice. Listeners should seek their own independent assessment from a qualified advisor and not rely solely on the general nature of information in this program.
0: And let's get to your calls. And if you do want to ask Johnson a question, 1300 221 0025. Let's start with Jackie in Albany. Good morning, Jackie. What's your question?
7: Yes, good morning. Can you please tell me, after a 59-year marriage, I've received three letters from a lawyer. The last one is, you've got 14 days to apply and answer us, but I do not have an appointment until the 20th of July. And he's saying now in his third letter, he doesn't need to contact me if he hasn't heard from me. So what do I do at the moment, please?
5: Jackie, look, don't be too distressed. This sort of thing happens all the time. No one gets penalised because they can't get in to see a lawyer within a reasonable time. So please don't worry. I can tell from your voice you're rather anxious about it, so please don't be. First of all, what are you being asked in the letter? Are you being asked to fill out forms or for a divorce? Or what does your ex want?
7: Yes, I just answered the door 2 months ago and the postman had a orange envelope there and I thought, goodness me, what's going on here? I came inside, sat at the table, opened it, and my husband has instructed, this marriage is irretrievable after 59 years. I want finances sorted out so we can both get on with our lives.
5: All right. Well, so what your ex is asking for is what's called a financial settlement, because there's obviously some assets and probably some liabilities, or I hope not too many, which, in simple terms, you and he both contributed to and both own. Mm.

0: he's asking that you now try to sort things out so you can both move on. That's entirely normal and probably in everyone's best interest, so please don't worry about it. What you should do is you should simply write back to the lawyer to say, look, thank you for your letter. I acknowledge that. I've made an appointment to see whoever it is at Albany. I don't want to name law firms in Albany, but whoever it is or wherever they are. I can't get in to see them until the, whatever is, 26th of July, but don't worry, I'll have a response to you probably within 14 days after that. And most people are completely fine with that. I mean, let's get a bit of perspective, Jackie. It's a 56-year-old marriage. I don't think anyone's going to get too excited for the want of a few days.
1: All right. Okay. So you can just calm down, Jackie, but good on you for calling.
0: Yes.
1: And I hope that that settles some of your nerves and best of luck as you move forward on your new path. Jackie, thank you for calling. Lots of people want to have a chat to you this morning. Let's now go to Chris in Albany. G'day, Chris.
2: Yeah, good morning. My wife and I are just updating our wills.
0: Mm-hmm.
2: And we get price and then all of a sudden it goes up and we weren't that happy with one guy, so we've gone to another one. And I'm just wondering, what's a fair price to pay for a basic will?
0: All right. Pretty simple. Let's just get some perspective here, Chris. Without being too detailed about it, how big is your estate? Are we talking millions and millions and there's lots of dependent children and some have special needs, and or is it a relatively simple matter?
2: No, relatively simple. One child, one property will go to the child, the other property will get sold. My wife would, buy something more suitable.
0: All right. Look, properties that go to me. What you're really asking me is you and your wife want what are called mirror wills. And it's called a mirror will because generally people in a marriage say, look, I want to leave everything to my spouse if I die first. And the spouse says the same. If I die first, I want to leave everything to my spouse. So, in other words, whoever calls stumps first, all of their interest in the property goes to the surviving spouse. And then when that surviving spouse eventually goes to their great radio studio in the sky, then it goes to the children as they both agree. So that's called a mirror will because the husband and wife wills mirror each other. Typically, a competent law firm doing a mirror will like that should charge between, I would think, $500 and $700 or thereabouts. I know there are specialist firms. I know there are online firms. Look, my advice to you is shop around. So long as the will is being provided by an Australian lawyer, okay, that is a registered and practicing Australian lawyer in any state. You don't have to use West Australia. You don't have to go in and see them. It can all be done online. I would have thought that's a roughly good price. For very simple estates, where somebody only has a few shekels in the bank account or maybe a car or something like that, you'd want to consider a Australia Post style will kit, which I think are about $20. And I've actually reviewed them and I think they're actually quite good. They're not for everybody. If you've got children you want to leave things to in different proportions, or you've got dependent children, or people with special needs, or certain charities, a will kit's not for you. But at the same time, they do represent very good value for simple estates of, say, a total value of less than maybe $50,000 or $100,000.
1: All right, Chris, thank you for calling and good luck with all of that. Lots of will questions today, but all very different ones and really good ones as well. So let's go to John in Maylands, who also has a question about a will. G'day, John.
3: Oh, good morning.
0: John, all these questions about wills is making my own mortality draw into focus.
3: Sorry.
1: They're just taking the opportunity.
3: Yeah. Yes, on a will, my wife will be the main benefactor.
0: Yes.
3: Can she also be the executor?
0: Yes.
1: Simple as that.
3: Okay.
0: Simple as that. But she can't be the witness to the will. So when you draw your will up, make sure it's all wills in Western Australia to be formally valid have to be independent or witnessed by two adult witnesses. They don't need to be JPs or lawyers or anything like that. They have to simply be over the age of 18. They have to be present with each other and at the same time that the testator, that's you, signs the will. So all three of you have to be present. I strongly recommend you all using the same pen. And I strongly recommend you, I insist that you get people who are not either beneficiaries or executors. Okay? But apart from that,
3: thank you.
0: It's quite common for people to leave everything to the wife and the husband, the spouse, and that person is also the executor. There's nothing wrong with that.
1: Good on you, John. Thanks for your call. 1300 221 0025 is the number. It is 9 minutes to.

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0: And Johnson Kitto here. Hey, do you, when you administer wills and you execute wills, whatever, do you find some interesting, funny things that are being passed on to people? Give me some examples.
2: Over my 38-year legal career, I have found the weirdest stuff.
0: Like?
2: People, well, I once found a leg.
0: What?
2: A human leg.
0: Okay.
2: No, it's people are so random. I found a leg. The leg was preserved in this long glass sort of tube. It was the tib fib bone, the bottom bone of your leg. For some reason, the deceased had that under his bed.
0: Stop it.
2: I have found a lot of people, it's not uncommon to find, particularly very much older Australians a few generations ago, the amount of ammunition and firearms and illegal stuff that goes bang. A few of them I found grenades, if you don't mind. Now, I'm here to tell you, Nadia.
0: Stashes of cash?
2: Yes, you sometimes find cash, and you also find cash in different currencies, which you've got no account of where that person's been. And you might find, once I found something in the order of 30,000, like sort of Qing dynasty coins and notes. And they weren't worth very much, but I said to the said widow, where do these come? She says, oh, I don't know. I know he went on a few trips up there when he was a younger man. I thought, oh, God. I've found the strangest things I've found. As I said, lots of ammunitions, and you find things of sentimental value like war medals. You also find completely odd things. You find, what's this doing? Oh, and I won't go a bit personal, but you find mementos of people's previous personal life. You know, little embroidered hankies and maybe salacious underwear and stuff.
0: It's, oh, my God.
2: There's no accounting for people, Nadia.
0: I'm just reminding myself that kids are on school holidays.
2: You're thinking of salacious underwear, aren't you?
0: Yeah. You've got me. I'm going all red. I'm going to take some more calls. It's 6 to 10. Let's go to Richard in Joondalup. You've got a family law matter, Richard. What's happened?
3: Oh, good morning. Thank you for taking my call. The family court matter has been going on, and it's been quite complex for about 6 years. It went to trial, and the trial has concluded with both the parenting matter and the financial matter. The financial matter is still yet to be determined by the magistrate. However, the ICL penned some final parenting orders, which seem to have inadvertently been the opposite of the interim orders that have continued. And it has swapped over the the school holiday routine. So in principle, everything has been agreed to prior to the court in that it will be a 50-50 arrangement instead of a 5-2-2-5. It's now a week about, but it is still an alternating school holiday and it is odd years and even years. It seems the ICL has inadvertently made a mistake with the odds and the evens, and it has now meant that the other party now has two Easters in a row, two Christmases in a row, is having two consecutive term holidays in a row.
2: Richard, let me rudely cut you off there. For the benefit of other listeners,
0: Richard,
2: an ICL is abbreviated independent children's lawyer. Often the court relies on the assistance of these independent lawyers, and they represent the interests or the rights of a child. So I'm just giving our other listeners some context. Coming back to your situation, not uncommon. ICLs do their best to bring the parties to some sensible agreements, and they're not on anyone's side. Their mission is to look after the interests of the children, and basically the children's interests are to have meaningful relationships with both of their parents and their extended families. So the ICLs are sort of independent agents doing their best, but like all of us, they're human. And they do sometimes draft orders, which, you know, for whatever reason, they're in a hurry, they haven't thought it through, and it can result in some degree of injustice. All you need to do is write to the ICL to say, look, thank you for your orders. Well, I agree with paragraphs 1, 2, 3, 4 through to 17, 25, 26, all that stuff about passports and medical attention, where they go to school and all that stuff. The one thing we can't agree on is the spent time, which, as your orders are presently drafted, it means that There's consecutive Christmases and Easters and Father's Day, etc., held together. I'm sure this is just a clerical error. Can you reconsider the situation and come back with another draft, which by which the children spend true alternating time with each parent? And generally, I

0: CL's are very receptive to that suggestion, and generally the courts put some considerable weight in what an ICL suggests, because they're there to assist the court and assist the child, and they don't have the same possibly lack of objectivity that each of the parents have.
1: Fantastic advice, and thank you for that. The extension of this is then that I have approached the ICL for that very reason. Mm. They have said that they've discharged themselves now and don't want anything to do with it.
0: All right, well, that happens too, Richard. That happens because ICLs have limited funding. They can't. Their payment comes out of the legal aid.
2: So now what?
0: Well, all you have to do, I think, is. You can have the matter relisted with the court, and you can simply put some short submissions in and simply saying, look, we agree with all of it. However, these orders are problematic because it's two consecutive Christmases. All we need to do is change this word here, change the and for an or, and change the commencing 2027 to 2028. And if you do that, Your Honour, I'll be happy. And generally, judges and magistrates in the family court are pretty happy to work with the parties in order to do that fairness.
2: All right, Richard, thank you. Good luck with that. Look, we don't have time to go to Shane's call, but quick question. If you get married overseas, he wants to know, can you get divorced in Australia?
0: Yes. If the marriage is solemnised overseas and the marriage procedure is recognised by Australia, yes, you can. You get divorced in Australia.
2: Okay, there you go.
0: Yep.
2: As always, Johnson Kitto, splendid work. I feel like I need more from our listeners about weird things they've been gifted in a will, so they can tell me about some more weird, wacky and wonderful things that they've had.
0: I always wonder who got the preserved leg.
2: Yes, my goodness me. Hey, I love your work, Johnson. Thank you so much. We'll see you in a couple of weeks.
0: I hope so, Nadi. All the best.
2: He's very good at what he does, very generous with his time, and he's off now with his young associates. Regionals, thanks for your company. You're off to your local shows. The rest of you, stay with me after the news, because if you are thinking of moving into aged care, you've probably heard that there's a huge demand in WA right now and that we are going to need thousands more aged care beds in the next few years. So who's going to build those facilities? Well, sometimes you don't need to start from scratch, and you're going to hear what one aged care provider is doing in just a moment. It does feel like there needs to be some creativity to try and get those beds. Also, I wonder what's going to happen in the seat of Secret Harbour. Paul Papalia, the local member, is resigning. So does that open the door for One Nation? It'll be a test. And if you live in that seat, I want to know. Do you happy to tell me which party you're leaning towards? And a couple of minutes left, songs about knowing. You're being very clever.
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6: Good morning, this is ABC News, I'm Garrett Mundy. The Defence Minister says a Chinese intercontinental ballistic missile didn't land particularly close to Australia. China confirmed the long-range missile test was launched into the Pacific yesterday. The ABC has been told it splashed down in the ocean closest to the exclusive economic zones of Tuvalu and Kiribati. Richard Marles would not confirm where exactly it landed, but says the action is destabilising for the region.
7: I can assure you it wasn't particularly close to Australia, but I think that's it's less about the precise point as it is about the capability here. And I think that's what people need to focus on. This is a very significant capability in terms of the range that's been demonstrated.
6: An Army officer cadet accused of secretly filming women at the Australian Defence Force Academy in Canberra is facing a further 79 charges. Zakacha Marlin reports.
8: Police allege Tane Stevens hid a camera inside a soap dispenser in a female bathroom at ADFA to capture intimate recordings of women. The 20-year-old was arrested earlier this year and pleaded not guilty to 5 counts of capturing intimate visual data. Mr Stevens appeared by phone in the ACT Magistrates Court today, where he pleaded not guilty to 77 additional counts of capturing intimate visual data, as well as 1 count of possessing child abuse material and 1 count of using a carriage service to transmit sexual material without consent. Mr Stevens was suspended from the Defence Force and remains on bail. The case will return to court in September.
6: A council in Melbourne's north says it will support a safety review of its facilities if a cricket pitch was found to have contributed to the catastrophic head injuries sustained by a suburban football player. Georgia Lenton-Williams has more.
9: Victoria's workplace safety watchdog is investigating after 27-year-old Nathan Fitzgerald was critically injured when his head collided with a cricket pitch comprised of a shock-absorbing pad over a concrete slab. The incident occurred during a local match

0: Laylaw Recreation Reserve in Melbourne's north on Saturday. Mr Fitzgerald died on Monday night in hospital after receiving end-of-life care and is being remembered for his warmth and kindness. The council responsible for the Oval, City of Whittlesea, says it followed safety regulations but would support a review if the pitch was found to have contributed to his injuries.
1: The ABC understands Australian employees of Microsoft will be caught up in newly announced cuts to its global workforce. The tech giant has laid off 4,800 employees, which accounts for roughly 2%.

0: 4,800 employees, which accounts for roughly 2.1% of its workforce. Microsoft Australia employs around 3,000 people across six offices, but it's unclear which divisions or locations will be impacted. Microsoft's chief people officer has told employees the roles are not being replaced by AI. The UK's Maritime Trade Operations Agency says a tanker has been hit by an unknown projectile east of Oman, causing a fire. The agency says no casualties or environmental impact have been reported. It's unclear where the projectile came from. World Soccer's governing body is being accused of bowing to political pressure after FIFA suspended a ban handed to an American player. US President Donald Trump says he asked FIFA's president to review a red card issued to striker Follorin Balogun. Gianni Infantino says he told Mr. Trump the case involving Balogun would be decided by independent judicial bodies. The 12-month suspension means Balogun was able to take part in the USA's round of 16 clash against Belgium. Nicholas McGeehan from not-for-profit Fair Square says he'll raise the case with the European Parliament.
1: We are definitely going to ask for an investigation into the circumstances of this. If there is a quid pro quo here at work, then that is a very clear violation of the Code of Ethics, and a quite serious violation of the Code of Ethics.
0: And Belgium has defeated the USA 4-1 to advance to the World Cup quarterfinals. Australian tennis player Alex de Minaur feels his goals are starting to slip away after failing in his attempt to reach an eighth Grand Slam quarterfinal. The world number six lost 7-5, 7-6, 6-3 to ninth seed Flavio Caboli in the fourth round at Wimbledon. De Minaur has lost all seven of his Grand Slam quarterfinal appearances and would have faced the world number 114 if he'd won. The Australian says he's starting to lose belief he can reach his ambitions.
2: The goals, the beliefs, the dreams that you have, they kind of start fading away, or they feel a little bit further away than when they once were. Like, I feel like a couple of years ago, I was definitely closer to that. Now it just feels like I'm getting a little bit further away from those dreams.
0: Tuesday's weather: showers and the chance of a thunderstorm over the East Pilbara, far northeast Gascoyne and interior. Showers also likely over remaining parts of the southern Kimberley, far northern Goldfields and southern parts of the southwest Land Division. For Perth, a sunny afternoon with light winds and a top of 21 degrees. Right now in the city, it's 14.8 degrees. ABC News.
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7: Gosh, it's already 10:05. The morning is just racing by. And if you're just tuning in, good morning to you. Now, I can see a lot of you have been listening to the radio with the soccer on in the background. You're all very quick. Don't worry, I've got it on one of the screens here as well. Don't tell anyone, but we've got one of the screens on the soccer during the World Cup. But you're all very quick to tell me that. And you're celebrating the fact that the United States lost 4-1 to Belgium. So well done to Belgium. I know you're all a bit, you know, sort of the USA is fractured and, you know, we're not loving a lot about them. But Mitch Turner, oh, for goodness sakes, he's just texted saying, just

0: served. Goodbye, United States. There is something about the home team making it as far as they can as well, because you guarantee those great crowds. I mean, I was actually in France in 1996 when France won the World Cup. A little bit crazy, chaotic in the streets of Paris afterwards, probably even a little scary, I must say. But you're all celebrating the fact that America lost, including Mitch Turner, who's still working hard monitoring all of that sport. I tell you what, he's got a good job, hasn't he? Now, if you're thinking of moving into aged care, you've probably heard that there is a big demand in WA right now, and we will need thousands more aged care beds in the next few years. So who's going to build them? Well, sometimes you've got to be a bit creative, and you're going to hear from one aged care provider and what it is doing in this space. Also, I do want to know what you think might happen in the seat of Secret Harbour. That's Paul Papalia's seat, the local member, who announced yesterday, after we told you that he was resigning, leaving at the end of the week. So the speculation and the interest in this is that it's going to be a bit of a test for One Nation, and does it leave the door open? By elections, generally, you know, the person that leaves midway through a term does experience a little bit of a swing against them. But I just wonder what sort of test this will be. And if you live in that seat, I want to know what opportunity you think there might be for One Nation down there, 1300 221 1025. Just a couple of other things to bring to your attention. We've got a statement from Tony Modra following that horrific accident that left him in hospital a few weeks back. And now he has released a statement this morning that says, over the past couple of weeks, I've been overwhelmed by the kindness and care shown to me and my family. I've left hospital to continue my recovery at home, and only now starting to wrap my head around the incredible amount of support and well wishes that have come our way. I remain deeply grateful to the members of the public who gave me vital first aid until professional help arrived, to others who offered reassurance, and to the emergency responders, medical staff and specialists who have cared for me since the accident. My progress has been encouraging, and we kindly ask that our privacy continues to be respected as we focus on my rehabilitation. Tony Modra, AFL great, played for our Dockers for a while. He was in that driving a cattle truck when he hit a tree, and it's quite significant facial injuries that he unfortunately suffered. And his wife a couple of weeks ago did say he's got a long road ahead, but the good news is he's out of hospital. So he's on his way to recovery, which is fantastic. I've got to say, he's a lovely bloke. I met him a couple of months ago, had a photo with him. So nice, so nice. It's 10:08.
1: Join Serene Damaki and proud Gamilaroi woman Carla Ranby as we celebrate 50 years of Deadly this NAIDOC week with Dan Sultan's electric performance from 2014. 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
0: It is 10:09. Well, if you think you might need an aged care bed in the next few years, or you know someone who will, please keep listening, because the state government recently predicted a substantial and time-critical shortfall in residential aged care capacity. Up to 2,700 new beds are needed by 2030. It's not that far away. So who's going to meet the demand, and can they do it in time? Well, let's go to Dr. Catherine Stoddart, who's the CEO of Brightwater Care Group. Lovely to chat to you again. Good morning.
2: Good morning, Nadia, and I'm delighted to hear about Tony Modra. I'm a Dockers fan myself, so really pleased.
0: Oh, look, me too. It was good to hear that he will make a recovery, although it's going to take him a while, but great to see that he's out of hospital. Now, what are you announcing today?
2: So we have been really fortunate and purchased Attardale Rehab Hospital, which is right near the river in Attardale, of course, and it's a long-standing organisation. It's about 53 years old, and we have plans to use the facility both for aged care but really to try and build some flexibility for those people that are in hospital that need to get home eventually and need some help to do it. So we're hoping to test some different ways of providing aged care to improve it and to just see what works.
0: When would this facility be able to open?
2: Well, we take over at the beginning of September. We've got a bit of refurbishment to do. So over the summer, we'll do some refurbishment, and hoping early 2027 that we can reopen it.
0: 39-bed aged care facility. Yes. It does feel like that's the tip of the iceberg for what is needed.

0: needed?
1: It sure is. I mean, we know that, as you mentioned, we need 2,700 beds, which is a huge amount and requires a lot of investment from both the Commonwealth and state, but also from us as providers. It just isn't viable at the moment. In fact, it's probably, frankly, easier to buy something than to build.
0: So this is potentially the better option over the next few years, buying and refurbishing rather than building from scratch.
1: It is because of the construction costs. As we know, construction costs in Western Australia and price of land are just currently prohibitive. I mean, the state government's put in some money, which is fantastic, and the Commonwealth, but it's a drop in the ocean, really.
0: Can I ask how much it costs?
1: It's commercial in confidence. I'd love to tell you, but I'm not allowed.
0: That's what the government always says. okay, but financially worth it.
1: It is for a range of reasons. One, because we can use it for aged care. But as an organisation, we are really committed to finding ways that are slightly different and more flexible than the current arrangements. Because if you're, I think you know this, if you're stepping into aged care and trying to work out whether your family members have to go in the state system or how you transfer into a residential aged care bed, or they've been in hospital and they need to go into residential aged care, trying to work through that system is really difficult. So what we'd like to do, although it's a small site, that's true, is test how do we make it so it's a smooth transition for people and they don't even know they've gone through two systems or two or three different funding models in the process.
0: Right. Dr. Catherine Stoddart's my guest this morning, the CEO of Brightwater. So 39 beds, great start. You're identifying a better way of moving forward in trying to refurbish old buildings. And I did mention it does feel like the tip of the iceberg. 2,700 needed by 2030. It feels like an impossible target, is it?
1: I don't think it is, because there's lots of large providers that have plans on the books. We have plans on the books, as others do. What we do need is just that that tipping so that it makes it feasible, because it costs about $700,000 to build per bed in Western Australia. So that's huge. That's the building costs. Right. Compared to other states, which is around $550,000, $600,000. So we just need a little bit of support. And I think, I mean, we have to invest as well. That's our role to do that. It's not all a government responsibility. We're providers and we want to make sure that we can do it. But we just need to kind of find that balance.
0: Yeah. And are there other sites that you're identifying there's potential, you know, that you could transform into aged care facilities?
1: None off the top of my head, though we, like all providers, we're always looking. I think most of us have quite a bit of land that we could utilise with a bit of support just to get started, because it's the nature of particularly some of the faith-based and not-for-profit organisations that we are either gifted land or hold land, buy land. So that would be an opportunity to build. But that takes 2 to 3 years. And as you said, it's 2030 when we need the beds. We know we need about 700 now. So
0: Right now.
1: Well,
0: a couple of people are asking, what about the old Sunset site in Dalkeith? I mean, that was an aged care facility, you know, post-war for paupers, you know, their word, not mine. But And I think there's expressions of interest out at the moment from the government. Is that an opportunity there?
1: Well, I only found out about it today, but I will definitely be having a look along with other providers, I suspect. It really, you know, there's a million things to think about in that process. But one of the opportunities that exists is to think about how you have aged care with retirement living combined, because there's a real value in people living in retirement villages. They're just wonderful communities where people look after each other. They're not an aged care facility, but it also is much easier for providers like us to provide support services into the home when you've got, you know, 150 people that use them rather than, or maybe a proportion of that, rather than trying to have aged care. And the truth is that...
0: But can't you incorporate aged care into those retirement facilities?
1: Oh, you can. Yeah. And, I would say it's been... Some of the restrictions are this state Commonwealth kind of restrictions, but it's getting better. And I think that's where the future is. It's the you know,

0: small retirement village villa that you have, or an apartment where you can have services and you have a degree of freedom and independence that you don't necessarily have in an aged care facility.
1: All right. And what's your demand like? Do you have a waiting list?
0: We have a big waiting list for all of our residential aged care. We're sitting at about 98.5% occupancy, which is effectively full because you have people moving through it. So, and we're not alone. Most of us aren't.
1: So you always have people waiting for a bed? Always?
0: Always have people waiting for a bed. Yeah, that's right. Unfortunately.
1: Yeah. All right, I'll leave it there. Dr. Catherine Stoddart, always good to talk to you. Thank you so much. She's the CEO of Brightwater. Nadi, there's a huge empty aged care facility that's been abandoned in Armidale. Couldn't that be used with renovations? I think they're looking at anything and everything. And as you heard Dr. Stoddart there say, I suspect she's going to start putting in an expressions of interest for the old Sunset site. Nadi, what about using our massive tax on smokes to fixed aged care? And the health system and the hospital system. Where is the money going? Oh, there's a lot of demand, Roscoe. Good question, but yes, a lot of demand. Now, Mick says 700,000 per bed. Someone's taken the mickey. Oh, that's not a new figure. Like that's I understand that. I mean, this is building a new facility. That's construction costs, and construction costs have blown out. That's why people like Brightwater, organisations like Brightwater, are looking for alternatives and looking for existing structures.
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1: And now look at you all celebrating Belgium's win over the United States. And Frank, yes, sorry, FIFA World Cup was 1998. I was there, not 1996. That's when I left Australia. So thanks for clearing that up, Frank. Kat says, I hear Donald Trump's going to appeal the result. Very funny. Now, Christian told Ross Solly this morning that he messaged an American friend and said the whole world is barracking for Belgium. Sounds like it. Susie said, nobody wants interference in the World Cup. USA is damaged by this, and good riddance to them. And hooray, they were labelled cheats all for nothing. Very happy. Woohoo, USA's lost. I can't believe Rose, all of you are celebrating. Look at you all.

0: By request, Cool and the Gang, celebration. You've all been watching the soccer and you're celebrating Belgium's win 4-1 over the United States. And this suggestion from Joe, how about 100% tariffs for little Belgium? Joe, nothing surprises me anymore. With the American president, nothing surprises me. Now, a couple of things. We're going to get to news beats in a moment. Now, remember.
1: Tables are filling up for our Minute to Win It quiz night.
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0: Now, that's if you want to be on the brekkie tables. Now, I heard Ollie. Yes, Ollie, I listened to your program and I heard him chirping away about this last night, saying that he's going to have the brains on his table. We've got to beat Gibbo. We've got to beat Nadia. If you want to play that game, Ollie, bring it on. But, of course, I will need your help. So we've been thinking, haven't we, team, about how we're going to do this? And so we've decided that you'll want to bring a smart friend along. So I have their tables of eight. I'm going to offer three doubles. Don't want you to come along alone. I need you to bring your smartest friend. So I'm going to give them away over the next 3 days. So what I think we're going to do is my favourite round in a quiz night, apart from current affairs, is music, the music round. So tomorrow, Thursday and Friday, after 10 o'clock, you keep listening. I'm going to play a little music clip and I'm just going to cut straight to the chat. Let's just go straight to it. First caller who can tell me what the song is. So we'll play. We're going to put our heads together. Damien's scratching his head. Do you not like that idea? We're making this up as we go. He just needs to scratch his head. I just never know with Damien. I feel I have to second guess him sometimes. And I tell you what, his taste in music is a lot more diverse than mine. So if he's picking the songs, all I'm going to say is good luck with that. But mine might be too easy. So we'll do that tomorrow after 10 o'clock. We're going to play a little clip of a song and then I want the first caller who can tell me what the song is. You will get a double pass. I've only got three. One tomorrow, another chance on Thursday, another chance on Friday. I hope you're okay with that. And that's providing you want to be on my table. Do you want to be on my table?
4: You can feel the edge in this one. Fremantle back at Perth Stadium. Sydney coming west. First versus second under Thursday night lights. And after the Dockers' winning run came to an end, all eyes are on the response. Before the bounce, join Ollie Peterson and the Drive Team live from Perth Stadium from 3 p.m. 102.5 ABC Perth.
0: Now, I'm looking forward to that. And, Ollie, I'll come past and say hello. That's going to be great. I'm loving that he's going to be broadcasting the drive show from the game, big game at Sydney and Fremantle. I'm looking forward to it. We'll bounce back and home game advantage. And I'm not too fussed about the weekend, to be honest. We had to drop a game. I was okay with it. At 25 past 10, now, you might remember yesterday I was telling you how long-standing Labor Minister Paul Papalia was retiring from Parliament. He did confirm that later in the day. 26 years in the military, then almost two decades in Parliament. And he does say it's time to retire due largely to an immediate family member's serious illness. Now, he's held 10 portfolios over his ministerial career. Currently the Minister for Emergency Services, Corrective Services, Defence Industries, Veterans and Racing and Gaming. He'll confirm he'll step down this Friday. And at midday, the Premier, as I told you yesterday, has called a meeting of all Labor MPs to elect his replacement. Now, this is what Paul Papalia had to say at a media conference yesterday.
5: That will be 19 years, 5 months and 7 days after I was first elected at the Peel by-election in February 2007. This isn't what I'd planned. One of my immediate family members has been diagnosed with a very serious illness. This means I need to recalibrate everything. Politics and public life can be all-consuming, and anyone who knows me understands that I don't do things by halves. So I can't continue to give this role everything it demands while also giving my family what they need from me. For most of my married life, my family have sacrificed their interests in favour of my service. First in the military, and for much of the last two decades, in politics. It's time they got a better share of my time and energy. I'm sorry for my unplanned departure from Parliament and the by-election it will trigger. It's been an honour to serve as the state representative for the electorates of Peel, Warnbro, and most recently Secret Harbour. These are good people who work hard, grow families, build community, and support each other when times are tough. They are the best of Western Australians, and I couldn't be more proud of having been their Member of Parliament. Looking back, I'm incredibly proud of our government and what we've achieved. I'm particularly proud of championing the defence industry in Western Australia. We've taken it from a neglected afterthought to a key driver of the economy, on its way to being the second biggest sector in the state. As a minister, I've had the good fortune to work alongside exceptional people in my ministerial staff, my electorate staff, public servants, industry leaders, and colleagues across government. I'd like to thank everyone I've worked with and acknowledge all your hard work, honesty, and at times tolerance of my demanding nature. I leave politics in the same way I entered it, grateful for the opportunity to serve.
0: That was Paul Papalia, who will be hanging up the boots after 19 years in Parliament. He will finally resign on Friday. And, yeah, good luck to him. Look, it's been lovely. I remember, I have such vivid memories of being at his by-election because it was originally the seat of Peel. Do you remember this, Garrett? Hello.
6: No, because I was...
0: You were not here.
6: Not here.
0: Okay. So it was originally the seat of Peel, which Norm Marlborough, who was in... He kind of lost his... Well, he was dumped from cabinet because, you know, his dealings with Brian Burke at the time, you know, that old chestnut reared its head a few times. I was quite heavily pregnant. And it was a really hot day. I remember this. And I was at the function waiting for a result. And I do remember, so that was 2007 when my son was born, and I do remember Paul Papalia having some slight concern and saying, you know, are you all right? So, yeah, I'm fine. And it was a by-election and I was working and there was a lot of Corruption Crime Commission investigations going on. It was a very, very busy time and he was like, yeah, okay, yeah, I'm fine in this 48-degree heat, no problem. And, of course, a child came not long after, 3 months early.
6: Wow.
0: So do I blame the Peel by-election for that? I did blame Brian Burke for that. There was all this stuff, all these scandals surrounding him and his dealings with current ministers, and I think three lost their cabinet roles at the time.
6: Not to speak out of turn, I might have blamed your previous employer for sending you out there.
0: Oh, no, they couldn't stop me.
6: Okay.
0: I also did vomit on Norm Marlborough's front verge while I was pregnant, so... Sorry about that, Norm.
6: Unintentionally.
0: Mm-hmm. And then I think there was another time when I was pregnant with my second child where I actually gave my microphone to Peter Kennedy while I went and had a little cheeky vomit behind the building just before a press conference.
6: I can send a talkback topic here, Nadia.
0: What places you vomited or what?
6: For pregnant ladies, yeah, where you've, you know, where you've had no choice but to.
0: Oh, yeah, go on. Call in. You know the number, 1300 221 0025. People are being very funny about... America losing to Belgium.
6: Oh, what a tragedy, Nadia. What a shame.
0: Well, Rob from North Perth says Trump is building a wall and Belgium is going to pay for it. Richard in Albany says cheaters never prosper. And I love this one from Kev who says, I don't know any Belgians. I don't like their chocolate and I have not exactly sure where it is. But they're the celebration of the talk of the world.
6: I like their chocolate. And yeah, no one knows where Belgium is. It's sort of... Well, if you don't, it's smack between France and the Netherlands, basically.
0: It's a very nice place.
6: It's small. It's nice.
0: And I like their chocolate.
6: They have some pretty good food, actually.
0: Yeah. Have you ever been to Liechtenstein? Isn't that like the smallest country?
6: I have not been to Liechtenstein.
0: I have, and I'm pretty sure. Isn't that the smallest country in Europe? It's like a couple of Ks.
6: Maybe. I'm very much into Slovenia at the moment. I'm uh-huh. at some thought. But
0: what, you're going to go to Slovenia?
6: I would love to. I don't have any.
0: Why Slovenia?
6: Why not?
0: Okay.
6: It looks lovely.
0: Do you know where else everyone's going?
6: Ljubljana, yeah.
0: Norway.
6: Yeah.
0: You know how Japan, everyone was like, and still going to, but like the last couple of years it was Japan, Japan, Japan. Now every person I meet is going to Norway. What is it? I mean, it looks beautiful.
6: Yeah, I think it's that.
0: But everyone's like, Norway. It's like, okay, everyone's just,
6: people, you know. Finding a Viking love interest.
0: Uh-huh. Yeah.
6: I'm going to move on to the news, Nadia, if that's okay. In the news, the opposition leader is describing China's missile test in the Pacific as unwelcome and an act of provocation and intimidation. A long-range missile was launched by China yesterday, landing about 1,000 kilometres northeast of the Solomon Islands. Angus Taylor says the test is concerning and he wants to see peace in the region. The Indian-Australian community is gearing up to welcome Prime Minister Narendra Modi to Melbourne tomorrow with an event rivalling Bollywood. Mr Modi is visiting Australia until Friday as part of the Australia-India Annual Leaders Summit, where he'll meet with Anthony Albanese. A large welcome performance is planned for Thursday, featuring more than a dozen groups, 333 individual performers and up to 20,000 expected attendees. And a federal judge in the US has dismissed a lawsuit from a Florida woman accusing pop star Taylor Swift of plagiarising phrases from her poems. Kimberly Marasco accused Swift of copying details from her poetry books for more than a dozen songs that featured in the singer's 2024 album. Over her career, and two that featured in her 2024 album, The Tortured Poets Department. The judge says the plaintiff failed to prove her poems constituted protectable expression or that Swift had seen them. So that's a win for the newlyweds.
0: Yeah, now, apparently Elton John has a song about Belgium. A lot of people are telling me Belgium waffles are very good. And Remy had to have a cheeky spew on the footpath outside a pharmacy on Rockaby Road.
6: Oh.
0: Just made it outside in time.
6: Who hasn't done that?
0: I mean, you know, well, what, not at 4 a.m. You know, for us poor pregnant women.
6: Yeah,
0: people used to tell me to have ginger nut biscuits.
6: Ew.
0: Like ginger. It was meant to stop the nausea. All right, should we do this?
6: Yeah.
7: News beats.
0: I should mention too, we're going to speak to police soon because there's been an increase in motorbike thefts. And so Detective Inspector Gary Butler is going to tell us all about that. Before that, though, very important news beats.
6: Back to the World Cup and the 4-1 result for Belgium over the USA. Fowler and Balogun did play, didn't do much, and probably was, you know, fairly well. His preparations would have been difficult. Having got that red card in the round of 32 match, the phone call from Donald Trump to Gianni Infantino saying, Gianni, can you fix this? Can you fix this?
0: Because they're friends,
6: not
0: right?
6: A quote. That's not a quote. Then mysteriously or not so mysteriously, the red card being suspended, allowing Balogun to play. It didn't help. But the issue is that what we found amusing is that Donald Trump, he knows sports.
0: Yeah.
6: He talked about how he knows sports, but apparently he didn't know what a red card meant.
0: No.
6: Yeah.
0: What I'm loving also is people's take on this. Heaven help NATO now, ramp up your defence spending, Europe, says Pete from Wanneroo. I mean, this is potentially quite a serious development in world affairs.
6: I could see him.
0: America losing.
6: I mean, Donald Trump wanted Greenland. I could see him annexing Belgium now.
0: All right, so what'd you get? A great topic too, songs about knowing.
6: Songs about knowing. Now, there were a lot of requests for ABBA. But ABBA gets a good run here on the morning show with Nadia Mitsopoulos, and we thought we'd do something not ABBA. Some of the suggestions, Ain't No Sunshine by Bill Withers, suggested Marty, which obviously features the line in the chorus, I know.
0: That's the scene in, Notting Hill.
6: Is it?
0: You know when they're singing that and he's going through the seasons, the
6: I might have watched
0: seasons,
6: that movie once.
0: Missing his true love who has escaped him.
6: Yeah, you'd be surprised to learn I'm not a huge Notting Hill aficionado. To know him is to love him has been covered by many a great artist, says Malcolm. A very mellow version is sung by the trio of Emmylou Harris, Dolly Parton and Linda Ronstadt. That would be a song to listen to.
0: Doesn't Elaine Page do a nice version of that too?
6: Quite possibly.
0: Yeah.
6: Quite possibly. How Will I Know? Whitney Houston. I'm not adverse to a bit of Whitney.
0: I like Whitney.
6: Someone suggested Friends or Roms and I Know Everything. I almost went, Nadia, with a song by Oasis. And I must tell you, if I haven't before, I have never voluntarily listened to a song by Oasis in my life. But I almost did. Sorry, Marty. I think Marty's previously won not too long ago. The song we're going for today, and this might upset some people. I don't know if people are going to like this, but I thought it sounded pretty cool. This is a song that suggested by John from Bateman, and it's by a band called Nothing But Thieves, which in this case I think is not a bad name. And the song is simply called You Know Me Too Well.

0: Songs About Knowing for Newsbeats. That was Nothing But Thieves, which is appropriate. You know me too well. Freya Cookster says, I don't know if I love it or hate it. Anthony says it's a fail, and this other listener said it's ordinary. I didn't mind it. I didn't mind it. Now, thank you, ladies out there who are sharing their pregnant spew stories with me. I don't even know how we got onto that subject. Hello, Amber Cunningham.
1: Hi, Nads.
0: Nadia, when pregnant with my first child 47 years ago, I vomited in the garden at Supreme Court Gardens. There I was on my hands and knees with many people sitting around. Definitely not a good look. As a pregnant postie, I stopped for a cheeky vomit in numerous different gardens. Northbridge, Highgate, all the beautiful old Italian nonnas loved to feed me and provide me with cups of tea. And that baby, when she arrived, had a lot of extra nonnas. That's beautiful. Nadia, I was pregnant, taking a borrowed Tupperware container. I was taking it back to my mum's. I got stuck in traffic and let's say mum no longer wanted that Tupperware container. Have you got a, you know, any public spews?
1: I was
0: running rampant in 2007 and again in 2009 during election campaigns.
1: There you go. People are going to love hearing that. No, I was more of a dry reacher and I just remember dry reaching in the shower one night and my mum... Mum was the kind of sicko that enjoyed watching people gag, which was convenient because John Cunningham, my father, used to gag a lot to the extent that I was once in public when he did it. And I was so accustomed to Dad almost choking whilst gagging. Someone said to me, Amber, do something. His grandpa at this point. And I said, go into the light, Dad. Sorry, it's gone from morning sickness. Yeah, no, Mum laughing at me saying, is that you, darling? As I was going, in the shower when I was pregnant.
0: I've got it. I don't know whether I should share this story publicly or not.
1: Is it about whom?
0: I will. Mm. So it was before children and I was in the United States, well, like 25 years ago, and been out the night before and had a bit to drink.
1: Mm.
0: And we were at some, you know, lovely, we're in Malibu or something, looking at some art festival and there was lots of beautiful paintings in this lovely area. And Gibbo was actually with me at the time and my husband. And I was feeling a little bit uneasy, a little bit, you know, queasy, a little bit queasy. I couldn't have a hamburger for lunch like the rest of them were. And then I just quietly excused myself and kind of went and just had a little bit of a rest. I went to the toilet and got rid of what I had to get rid of and I walked out and there was all these people looking who could hear that I'd vomited.
1: No.
0: And I said, sorry, I'm pregnant.
1: And you weren't.
0: No.
1: You lied.
0: I did.
1: Did you sell the sauce?
0: And then I went and sat under a tree. Gibbo looked at me and he said, Nadia. Roger was like, I'm going to pretend I don't know.
1: Oh, dear.
0: So there you go. Anyway. So I lied.
1: You lied.
0: I lied.
1: Did you ever have those kind of brief jobs you have in between your study and high school and uni? It's sort of a brief thing, you know, summer jobs and stuff. Coxie went to Moolabulla Station. He was a cowboy.
0: Yeah, brilliant.
1: Super hot. He also did seasons on the wheat bins.
0: Yeah,
1: I want to talk about those kind of jobs because they have a deep effect on you. My summer holiday job was escorting Flapper the elephant to the races one day. And that's when I learnt that I was scared of teeming hordes of children. We're going to be talking about those kind of jobs that, I mean, they kind of fundamentally change you. The stakes are low, they're brief, they're summer, but you learn something from
0: CBH them. Is looking for jobs on the silos. They're advertising at the moment, actually.
1: Yeah. The summer jobs and how they changed you when you were young. When you were just a young'un.
0: All those years ago.
1: Also going to be talking about grandparents, Nads, about we have a woman whose research field is into grandparenting and how that has changed in this country over the centuries. It has changed drastically. And cultural diversity, as in your family, is part of that picture as well. My grandparents were very austere, as my mum being one of six. They weren't super interested in us when we came along because they still had young children themselves. Anyway, that's coming up after 12:30. Don't miss it.
0: Okay, Chris from Coogee saying, come on, ladies, it's morning tea. Sorry, mate.
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0: Now, if you have a motorbike or you're being asked to stay extra vigilant because police have noticed a worrying increase in theft this year and motorbikes are a priority target. So let's go to Detective Inspector Gary Butler. He is from WA Police. Lovely to talk to you. Good morning, Detective Inspector.
4: Good morning, Nadia. Thanks for getting me online.
0: How many motorbikes have been stolen since the start of the year?
4: Look, roughly 150-plus motorbikes since the start of the year up until the 21st of June.
0: Is that out of the ordinary? Like, how would you describe those numbers?
4: Look, I haven't got historical stats for you, but what I can tell you is that sellers online and vehicle owners can reduce that crime simply by securing their backyards appropriately. You can't lift a 300-kilogram motorbike over a fence.
0: So what's the trend here? Can you give me some recent examples of how bikes are being stolen? I mean, is it as simple as people are walking into backyards and taking them?
4: I think there's a number of ways where we believe that either offenders are watching people wash their bikes out the front, or they can see into the backyard. They're following people home from dirt bike areas. And more importantly, they're using fake social media accounts to inquire about bikes that are being sold online. So one of the messages we're saying is, if you're speaking to someone that doesn't have at least a 3 or 5 year history, be concerned. Don't provide your personal address. Do any negotiations or looking at the bike in a public area, because people just need to be more vigilant and they need to be suspicious, especially because if you're selling a motorbike but you're also got a washing machine, a pair of shoes or a microwave for sale, they might inquire about the microwave, but their intention is to come and steal your motorbike.
0: Right, get the address and then go back and pinch it.
4: Yeah, correct.
0: And
4: correct.
0: Then I but imagine they're fake profiles then for some of these people as well.
4: Definitely, absolutely. And that's one of the challenges we have from an investigation point of view, is tracking that original person down. So if members of the public could secure their bikes, but more importantly, secure their properties with heavy chains, strong locks, that's a deterrent, and criminals won't come and bother you if they can't steal what they want to grab.
0: My guest is Detective Inspector Gary Butler from WA Police. Police this morning actually held a media conference to sound a warning to people, saying there has been an increase in motorbike thefts from residential properties this year. Why are motorbikes such an attractive target, do you think?
4: Well, I think they're high value, they're easy to offload, and they're easy to get around the streets. So that's... What I think, you know, they change the decals and then they on-sell them.
0: And does that then make it hard for police to track them down?
4: It certainly does. And there's another thing that I encourage motorbike owners to do is record your motorbike with BikeLink. When we do find them, we rely on the VIN numbers to be able to identify who the owner is, because a lot of the times the description of the bike has changed, the stickers have been removed, and it's just another way that we can return the bike to the owner.
0: And so that VIN number is the key, isn't it?
4: Absolutely.
0: And BikeLink, what can you tell me a bit about that website? Is that a police website?
4: I think you can access it through Crime Stoppers. I think it's a separate to the WA Police. And it started with high-value push bikes, which are even easier to steal, and a group of businesses in combination with Crime Stoppers got together, and people record their details and photographs on this site, and we're encouraging motorbike enthusiasts to do the same.
0: Good advice. Well, thank you for your time this morning, Detective Inspector Gary Butler there from WA Police. So just a reminder, it's BikeLink with a C. The advice, go and enter your VIN number and register your bike on there, a push bike or a motorbike. So it's Bike linc.com.au, bike link, one word. And as I said, you can register your bike or your motorbike in case it is stolen.
3: 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Traffic.
0: Just a couple of crashes to be aware of. One on Ennis Avenue and Grange Drive intersection in Coolangup. Multiple lanes are blocked at the moment. There are no delays, but just proceed with caution. And in Mandogalup, there's been a crash on the Kwinana Freeway northbound before Rowley Road, and the right emergency lane's been closed. Tow trucks are there, but traffic, we're told, is quite slow on approach. Now, remember, the big quiz night coming up. For those asking, it's a couple of weeks away. I get a table, Ollie gets a table, and Ollie's starting to talk, you know, he's already prancing around, you know, being quite competitive, but you know me, I don't mind a bit of competition. For those asking, it's 22nd of July at the Mount Lawley Bowling Club, so I have a table and I need six of you to join us. So I'm going to give a double pass away tomorrow, Thursday and Friday. And what I will be doing is playing a little bit of music, because we're going to do a music round. And I just need the first person to tell me what the song is. So that's our job this afternoon, team.
3: You can feel the edge in this one. Fremantle back at Perth Stadium. Sydney coming west. First versus second under Thursday night lights. And after the Dockers' winning run came to an end, all eyes are on the response. Before the bounce, join Ollie Peterson and the Drive Team live from Perth Stadium from 3 p.m. 102.5 ABC Perth.
0: It is 9 minutes to 11. Now, a couple of things. WA's fuel payments opened last week, as you'd be aware. That is the payment where you, if you have a driver's licence, get $100 to offset the cost of fuel. Now, the Premier, Roger Cook, has just revealed how many people have taken up the offer in the first week and how many opted to donate their $100 to charity.
5: As you know, last week we launched our government's fuel support payment, the first of its kind in the nation. It puts $100 back into the pockets of every Western Australian with a valid driver's licence to recognise the impact of inflated fuel prices in recent months as a result of international conflicts. Now, we didn't start the conflicts, but every Western Australian is impacted by it. And as a result of that, we will do everything we can to keep the economy strong and help every West Aussie that's doing it tough. And that's why we committed more than $1 billion in cost of living relief in the 2026-2027 state budget. And since the fuel support payment opened on the 1st of July, more than 470,000 Western Australians have already made a claim. That's almost 500,000 in just 7 days. And I'm very proud to say that more than 2,000 people have donated to the charities as part of the Service WA app arrangements. And that's put $220,000 into the pockets of local charities. So it's people doing the right thing. And it really embraces the spirit of Western Australia. When you see Western Australians going to the trouble of making sure that they can donate to those very worthy charities. And while we've seen a strong uptake of the fuel payments across WA, the strongest participation rate so far has been amongst novice drivers, with 26% submitting a claim. So it's great to see the fuel payments in particular going to those young people and potentially their parents too.
0: That was the Premier, Roger Cook, there talking about those fuel payments. Interestingly, 220,000 already donated to charity, which is great, and I'll certainly be donating mine to charity as well. Just speaking of problems with selling things online, I noticed that two local councils in Perth have now set up safe trading zones. So you go and meet up with a stranger in a safe spot to sell something. The City of Stirling started a trial in Mount Lawley in May last year, and now the City of Vincent has one too in Leaderville. Great ideas, and they're busy areas with cameras, and so it means you avoid bringing somebody to your home and you're in public. And so if someone's trying to fleece you, or as you heard Detective Inspector there saying, they're just trying to get your address so they can go and pinch what it is you're selling, this is a really good way to get around it. So open spaces where there's a lot of foot traffic and CCTV as well. Remember I was asked to tell you I was I'd gone to the tourism minister asking a few questions about ticket sales for Italian soccer. I wish I had a figure for you, but they're not giving me one. This is what the State government has said the upcoming Italian Football Festival is set to be the biggest global football event in WA history, a unique opportunity for footy fans in Australia to see some of the world's best footballers in action. Events like these are part of our commitment to boosting our state's tourism sector, supporting local jobs and businesses, and diversifying WA's economy. Here's the bit. Overall, ticket sales are strong, with thousands of tickets already sold to people coming from outside of WA. I asked for a figure. The WA government regularly works with airline partners to bring more visitors to WA, partnering with airline and travel providers to promote WA, support tourism and help drive bookings into our state. So I actually asked how many flights had been sold. Leveraging those existing partnerships, this specific three-day flash sale saw Virgin Australia sell thousands of additional seats into WA, bringing more people to our state. So don't have a firm figure there. And then some incredible opportunities for fans and local clubs to get involved in festivities. And then they'll have more details. Because I was asking, what will the players be doing when they're not playing? You know, how will they be... how we get to see them up close? What will they be doing? Where will they be going? I don't have those details either. So thank you to the Tourism Minister's office for getting back to me, but I didn't get the answers to the questions I wanted, I'm afraid. Let's have a bit of gentle music.

0: I don't like doing that, but that's 10cc. I have to finish them a little bit earlier because, of course, the news waits for no one. That is it from me for another day. I hope you can join me tomorrow. I'm pleased to say the Police Commissioner, Cole Blanche, hopefully this time back in the studio after 9 o'clock to take your calls, and then Consumer Protection with John McMaster. So, again, if you've got a problem, they'll be here to help you. Enjoy your day. 11 o'clock.
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4: Good morning, this is ABC News, I'm Garrett Mundy. A Perth widow says she's still waiting for answers about the circumstances surrounding her husband's suicide on an offshore gas plant more than 18 months after his death. Lawrence Harbeck took his life in November 2024 while working as a process control engineer on the INPEX-led Ichthys joint venture LNG plant off the Kimberley coast. His wife, Danielle Hadida, has told 102.5 ABC Perth she wasn't told of her husband's death until 14 hours after his body was found. She says she wants a coronial inquest.
5: I want to know why he wasn't afforded the dignity of having me there. I want to know why it took so long for me to be told. I want to know why nobody contacted me.
4: In a statement, the offshore regulator NOPSEMA confirmed it's concluded its investigation.

0: investigation into Mr Harbeck's death. INPEX says it worked with WA Police and NOPSEMA supporting their investigation and wished to privately meet with the family. If you or someone you know needs help, you can call Lifeline on 13 11 14. A Perth man remains in a critical condition after sustaining serious injuries in a house fire believed to be caused by a robot vacuum cleaner. Firefighters were called to a home in Brabham in Perth's northeast last Thursday afternoon to extinguish a fire in the kitchen. DFES says the cause of the blaze was accidental due to a fault with the vacuum. Lockie Perham sustained burns to 75% of his body. The incident remains under investigation. Foreign policy experts believe China's missile test in the Pacific was likely more about signalling its military capabilities to Japan and Taiwan than sending a message to Australia. Beijing says the launch was a routine annual test and complied with international law. It came on the same day Australia signed an alliance with Fiji, committing both countries to coming to each other's aid in the event of a military attack. Melissa Conley-Tyler from the University of Melbourne's Asia Institute says this is why the Oceans of Peace initiative is so important.
1: It's like a Pacific NATO. That's the start of what could be something that all of the Pacific militaries work together on to say, we will keep this region safe for ourselves, free of that great power competition that could be destabilising.
0: The family of late American conservative activist Charlie Kirk has come face-to-face with his alleged killer at a preliminary hearing. Prosecutors are trying to convince a Utah state judge they have enough evidence against 23-year-old Tyler Robinson, who's charged with aggravated murder, to proceed to a trial. Kirk's parents and his widow, Erica Kirk, were in the courtroom for the hearing, along with the US president's son, Donald Trump Jr. University Police Force Officer Chris Bagley has described what unfolded following the shooting at Utah Valley University last September.
2: I could see the right side of Charlie's shoulder. He was answering a question, kid asking him a question, and then I heard a shot fired. Then everybody started getting up and starting to run, and more of a

0: that bees have emotions and other insects likely do also. Professor Andrew Barron from Macquarie University says they gave bumblebees salt and sugar solutions and studied their facial expressions to see if they could determine what they were feeling.
1: The sugar solution, even after they had drunk it, they kept extending their tongue, reaching into midair, almost like smacking their lips, whereas a salt solution, if we gave them very dilute salt, they backed away from it, they shook their heads, and they wiped their mouthparts almost in disgust.
0: In sport, Belgium has knocked the United States out of the World Cup after defeating the host nation 4-1 in the round of 16 in Seattle. Charles de Ketelaere struck early for the European side before America responded with a deflected free kick from Malik Tillman in the 31st minute. De Ketelaere then headed home a second 2 minutes later before Hans van Eyken and Romelu Lukaku sealed the win in the second half. Belgium will play Spain in the competition quarterfinals. Showers and the chance of a thunderstorm over the East Pilbara today, also the far northeast Gascoyne and interior. The chance of showers over remaining parts of the southern Kimberley, far northern Goldfields and southern parts of the southwest Land Division. A sunny afternoon expected for Perth, light winds and a top of 21 degrees. Looking ahead, sunny again tomorrow, 21. Rain developing on Thursday, also 21. And more showers on Friday, an expected top of 20 degrees. Currently in the city, it is 16.4 degrees. 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
13: Rachel Perkins is an Arrernte and Kalkadoon woman who lives in Alice Springs. Rachel makes films and documentaries. She's been doing it for many years. And now she's created a three-part TV series called The Australian Wars. The series tells the naked truth about the violent struggle that broke out right across this continent after the arrival of the British for control of the land. It's a series of wars that are barely commemorated, if at all, even though, as one historian says in the series, it was Australia's most important war. It was fought on Australian soil. It was about Australia. And it determined the ownership, control and sovereignty of Australia. The TV series puts to bed once and for all the hoary old myth that Aboriginal people were like passive children who never fought back against the encroaching newcomers. There were many thousands of people killed, both Aboriginal and non-Aboriginal, although the toll was vastly greater on one side than the other. And care was taken to conceal the scale and speed of the violence from the white settlers. And this was done largely through the recruitment of native police forces that were deployed to do much of the killing. The story of these wars is also inscribed into Rachel's family history, and it led her to a place in Central Australia that Rachel never really wanted to go to. Hello, Rachel. Welcome.
14: Thanks, Richard, for having me on the show.
13: You're a daughter of the great Charles Perkins, the activist who instigated the freedom rides around country New South Wales, who later became the head of the Department of Aboriginal Affairs in Canberra. How do you remember your father?
14: Oh, well, I miss him, you know, most days. He passed away in 2000. And there's often times where, you know, I wish he was around to go to for advice. He was very wise, but he was also an inspirational figure. Very affectionate dad. And he suffered very early in his life from a kidney failure and had a transplant. And until his death was one of the longest surviving kidney transplant people. So he lived every moment. You know, when people have the sort of a near-death experience, I think it gives them appreciation of life. So he lived every moment to the fullest. And he wanted to use the second chance in life he had to change the world. And he did. And that was inspiring to be around because you could see it happening before you. And he always felt that one shouldn't be satisfied with the status quo. Keep the fire in your belly, make change, use your life to the fullest and do something. made him a very active, busy person to be around.

0: Most of the time when I saw him on TV, he was often quite a forceful advocate. At times he had a kind of a sense of anger about him. The only time I ever saw him in person was when he was giving a speech launching an art gallery exhibition, and he had grandchildren sort of running around him. And that seemed to give him such pleasure, and he spoke of his grandkids with real affection. Was he like that as a father? Was he an affectionate man?
1: Really affectionate, and I think that's right. Most people saw the public figure as the fiery, you know, the firebrand, and that was part of his strength because although he was a bureaucrat, he never let that limit him, and he was a great truth teller, and I think that's why so many of his people supported him. But he was hilariously funny too, and you never saw that side much in public. And also he was a devoted father and grandfather. And in his later years, his grandchildren gave him great joy, as you say. And basically he had one on, you know, on his hip or on his back or on his lap pretty much constantly until he passed away. They just gave him such joy, and it was lucky that he had that time with them.
0: He became like one of the country's most senior public servants. But what do you know about the circumstances of his birth, Rachel?
1: Well, he was born here at the original town of Alice Springs, a place we know as Walachathara in Aranda, and called the Bungalow. It was a native institution set up under the protection era government policy of the time, and its intention was to separate what were called half-caste, fair-skinned children and give them a better quality of life. It started with racialised but good intentions. His mother, Hetty, worked there, so he was born on the kitchen table at the telegraph station before lunch, and then they cleaned the table off after the birth and kept going. So his first years were as a inmate at the native institution, but he was lucky because he had his mother and his brother and his extended family there. So unlike a lot of the children who were removed or put there by their parents, he had a lot of contact with his mother. So he grew up in the Todd Riverbed in the hills of Alice Springs at this place called the Bungalow.
0: He was a very talented soccer player, which took him all over the world. How did he and your mum, Eileen, meet?
1: Well, that's right. He went down to Adelaide. There was a priest who suggested to his mother that he could get a better education in Adelaide. And so she reluctantly let him go. He and his brother went to school down in Adelaide. And there they discovered soccer. They'd never seen it played before. And they played a couple of matches barefoot and had a great athleticism, as many Aboriginal people do, and suddenly became fabulous soccer players. And so he went on to play for the local South Australian teams, become captain, I think, of the local team, and met my mother at a dance. And he was very taken in by the non-English speaking background communities of Greeks and Italians loved him. He played for a Greek team. So he met her at a dance. She originally thought he might be Greek or Italian and then discovered he was Aboriginal in the course of meeting him. But very quickly they were married. It was a whirlwind romance.
0: You spent most of your early life in Canberra because Canberra was where the Department of Aboriginal Affairs was and where the Tent Embassy was as well. That would have meant long family trips to Alice Springs for you as a kid. What do you remember of those long, long car trips between Canberra and Alice?
1: Yes, well, we moved to Canberra because my father wanted to be at the centre of power. So we grew up there, but every summer we would make this epic trip to Alice Springs to go home and visit his mother and be on country. And
0: was there aircon in the family vehicle, Rachel?
1: Yes, this is before air conditioning was invented.
0: Right.
1: And it was before the road was also bitumised between Adelaide and, or part of the road from Adelaide to Alice. So, you know, you can imagine a red dirt road of thousands of kilometres, you know, wet towels on the windows trying to cool it down. And, yeah, these big epic drives in the middle of summer that used to get us back home to Alice.
0: So why did you decide to make the move to Alice out of comfy Canberra? What brought you back there?
1: I wanted to come back home to Alice because I did feel a bit of a hole in my understanding of my own culture. And I thought, well, I could go to university, I could go to Alice Springs and get it firsthand. So I came back home here when I was 18, which was the best decision I think I ever made.
0: Why?
1: Well, it gave me the career that I've still got 30 years on. You know, it's why I'm sitting here now talking to you about this series. But it also opened a world to me. Being with a camera, you know, takes you, as you know, interviewing people, meeting people, and it takes you into all these different worlds. And it plunged me right into the centre of Aboriginal culture because we were making programs about, you know, in Aboriginal languages, about Aboriginal traditional knowledges, hunting, ceremonies, you know, all sorts of things that I wouldn't have necessarily had that immediate access to. And it's been my life's work.
0: Today it's my conversation with Rachel Perkins, whose documentary series is called The Australian Wars. Sometimes the violence that broke out after the arrival of the British on Australian soil is called frontier violence or colonial violence. Why do you think it's important that this is seen as a series of wars on Australian soil?
1: Well, because it's what it was, and it needs to be given that dignity and recognition, because the people who fought in those wars fought in very difficult circumstances, and that needs acknowledgement in the same way that we pay respect and acknowledgement to servicemen and women who serve Australia in conflict. So I feel like we should give it the equal standing and respect that we do to the Anzac tradition and other theatres of war in which Australians have served. And as you say, we picked that title quite carefully. In Aotearoa, New Zealand, I think last year or the year before, they changed the name of what were known as the Māori Wars to the New Zealand Wars. And I think that gives it a status that acknowledges that these were the wars that made that nation, in the same way that the warfare that occurred here made the contemporary Australian nation. So that's why I think it's fitting that we refer to it as the Australian Wars, because they happen here in our own communities, between our ancestors, about the country that we now call Australia. And indeed, the governments that oversaw that warfare formed the modern Australian state. So for me, it just makes sense to call it that and to give Australians a way to speak about it. That makes it our own and acknowledges that it happened here.
0: If I try and think back to what I was told or what I thought about these conflicts as a much younger person, I think there was a distinct impression that Aboriginal people were like these saintly children who were almost too good for this world and who lay down and kind of accepted the violence that was thrust upon them. Many people seem to think that only Aboriginal people were killed in these wars. What's the reality that you've discovered, Rachel?
1: Well, look, there is a myth that Aboriginal people didn't fight back. It's a very pervasive myth. Or that they just went away somewhere. You know, people say often, oh, there weren't any Aboriginal people here. So all of these myths abound in Australian folklore, I suppose you'd call it. But when you go to the records, that's a very different story. Historians, very dedicated historians, have meticulously gone through the records. And what the records show is that there, you know, it didn't happen everywhere. There wasn't violent encounters everywhere. There were friendships. You know, we have to accept the fact that these were complex situations that changed. The frontier moved over time. This is frontier warfare. It's defined as a changing battleground, if you like. But the overwhelming experience in the archives that the evidence shows is that there was warfare. And of course, in my family and in many Aboriginal families and in many non-Aboriginal families, we have oral histories handed down of the conflict that supports what's there in the archival record.
0: You have an historian who's reading a document written by a man named Neil Black, who was a young Scottish entrepreneur in Western Victoria. And this goes back to, what, the 1820s? He said, "The best way to procure a station is to go outside and take up a new run, provided the conscience of the party is sufficiently seared to enable him, without remorse, to slaughter natives right and left."
1: Yes, well, that letter from Neil Black was written, I think, in the mid-1830s in relation to Western Victoria. There are many letters like that. I mean, he was very honest. He said, "I have to take up a run where the Aboriginal people have already been killed," because he couldn't bring himself to do it. And there are many, many letters like his, or of people saying, "I can't write down everything I've seen because it is too horrific, but I've seen terrible things." And there's a lot of language that's used in official records, particularly police records. A word that comes up again and again is dispersal, which means shooting people when they come across camps of Aboriginal people. So there's a lot of dispersal happening as the pastoral industry expands across the frontier in the 1820s. because people, you know, Aboriginal people are defending their country and the settlers are arming themselves or using state forces to assist them in their expansion.
0: Where do these wars start, Rachel?
1: In Sydney, and wherever European occupation goes, the wars occur because the driving force of colonialism, and in Australia, it was an agricultural, pastoral expansion. It needs land. So more people come, more sheep need grazing areas, they need water, people want access to land. And so as this frontier, as it's called, pushes into Aboriginal country, Aboriginal people and colonists meet and there's a battle for supremacy. Who will own the land and who, in some cases, will get access to the women? This is the other trigger for warfare that's not often discussed, this imbalance in the gender of Europeans coming here, the lack of women, white women. So they turn to Aboriginal women. And of course, as the historians point out, for quite a long period of this, slavery is still legal in the British Empire. And so people think it's quite normal to take and abduct and abuse black people, in particular women.
0: Talking to historians in the past, it becomes really clear that in declaring the Great Southern Land as a colony of the British Crown, the British violated one of their most precious principles, which is that of rule of law and property ownership. You don't just walk into a place and declare you own it in the name of some government without any kind of a document or exchange or anything like that. When Philip arrived, was there any effort ever made to have a conversation through Bennelong or through any other Aboriginal intermediaries to say, we're going to be taking this place, but in return you'll get this and there'll be some... Was there any kind of negotiation made?
1: Well, that's right. I mean, the British didn't. I mean, property is central to British civilization. The rights of property is a founding principle of it. But yet, when they colonise, in Australia at least, they didn't recognise the property rights of any groups. But Philip, Governor Philip, the first governor in New South Wales, he very quickly realised that Aboriginal people were very connected to their country. Bennelong explained that Goat Island was his country. They went up the Parramatta River and realised that the country of the Gadigal and Wangal ended and a new group took over. So they very quickly realised people were very attached to their land. But he was not given any means to negotiate any rights or exchange treaties, agreements with Aboriginal people. So he was in a difficult situation because his main role was to colonise, that is to take possession of the country and expand the colony. And he knew that to do that, he would come into conflict with Aboriginal people who viewed the land as theirs. So, you know, he was in a very difficult situation.
0: The most famous Aboriginal warrior of the time was Pemulwuy. When the British wrote about Pemulwuy and they were aware of the retaliatory violence he was practising against the encroachment of the new people on his land, did they regard him as a guerrilla warrior or a soldier or something less than that?
1: I think with Indigenous warriors, you see not just Pemulwuy, but so many of them, you see a range of views. So there's some who view them as savages and as pests who are just criminals. But then there are other more insightful people who say these people are defending their country. There's one record that says they see themselves as the true possessors of the soil. So they understand what's going on and they understand that they will ultimately have to fight for it. So there's always a range of views. And most often they're informed by views of racial superiority of the time as well. So you get that. There's an undercurrent always.
0: One of the most enlightening parts of the series for me was when we get to the 1820s and we talk about the settlement of Tasmania. And Marcia Langton says that in the 1820s, British colonists were lured to Tasmania all the way from Britain on the promise of free and abundant land, but they found a very different reality when they arrived and realised they were under constant attack from people who felt their land was being stolen. I don't know, do you see this as explaining a kind of embattled sentiment amongst some of those settlers? Here we are, we've been lured out here under false pretences and now we're into a fight for our lives, for our very existence.
1: Look, that's absolutely true. I mean, the British government were putting flyers up and circulating pamphlets, you know, with men finding wives.

0: lives and building houses and, you know, this amazing future that you could have in the colonies. And so they were enticing people out to the colonies. And in the 1820s, they changed their land policy and expansion exploded, you know, in Hobart and New South Wales. And so these colonists are coming, thinking that they are going to have this new life and all of this possibility of owning land and no doubt improving their lot for their children. And they find themselves embattled in a battle over that land that they have been given. So that is where they demand protection from the state. And you see it in town meetings and letters to the paper. You know, you've brought us here, you have to defend us. They don't want to necessarily have the dirty business of fighting in armed conflict with Aboriginal people, but they will go to those lengths if they have to, but they feel that the state should be doing it on their behalf.
1: Tell me about the incidents at Gough's Hut in 1828 that led to the introduction of martial law.
0: Yeah, so this is a place where a family, colonists are looking after someone else's sheep. We don't know exactly what happened to cause the violence, whether it was in retribution. You know, the records just don't illuminate what happened there. But what we do know is that Mr. Gough's wife and two daughters and a neighbour are killed by a group of Aboriginal people. We don't know exactly who those people were. And it was the first time that a white woman had been killed in the conflict to that point. It's very unusual to have white women killed. And in this case in Tasmania, it happened and the colonists really caused a huge uproar. And, you know, it was a tragedy. Women and children being killed is terrible in anyone's book. So the governor, we think, leaked this information to the press. It hits the papers. The community is uproared. And that is the trigger to bring in martial law, which is a thing that the British Empire did when they had what they called uprisings. So they did it in New South Wales in the 1820s, and then they enacted it in Tasmania in 1830, I think it was.
1: And what do we know about the scale of the violence that followed?
0: Well, martial law suspends the civil structure of a society and the military take over. And in many cases, it sort of signaled to people that, you know, you will not be punished if you defend yourself or attack or kill Aboriginal people. Of course, there's a lot of flowery language written around these sorts of declarations. Always the British are sort of saying you must take care not to wound women and children, etc. But the outcome is always the same.
1: So these became sort of like Wild West type places, lawless Wild West type zones across Tasmania.
0: Well, yes. I mean, they were places of warfare. You know, the grasslands in central Tasmania, what's called the settled districts or the Midlands, was intensely fought over territory because the best grazing country in the island. And there was a lot of money to be made. I mean, the wool industry was booming. So the stakes are very, very high. And for Aboriginal people, that's their hunting ground. It's their livelihood. But it's estimated that in this intense period, which is sort of about from 1825 to 1830, about almost 300 colonists are killed. Now, that's very big numbers for a small colony, 25,000 white people, roughly. You can imagine if 300 white people are killed right now in Tasmania over that period, there'd be a huge outrage. Of course, we don't know how many Aboriginal Tasmanians are killed, but people talk about a kill ratio of 10 to 1 or more in Tasmania, but we'll never know how many Aboriginal people were killed during that period. But 300 colonists is quite large.
1: And what became of the last Aboriginal survivors of this war?
0: Well, Governor Arthur tried many things because Aboriginal resistance was so strong and they were so adept in their own country and, you know, used all sorts of tactics to fight the British very successfully, which is why martial law and what's commonly known as the Black Line, but the general movement, was instituted to drive Aboriginal people out of their country. So he used roving parties where people would be paid to basically capture Aboriginal people. I mean, he really tried so many things to defeat the Aboriginal people of Tasmania. And eventually he offered them a deal, probably the first treaty in Australia, which was to lay down their arms.

0: arms for a short time and to be secure on an offshore island and then to be able to return to their country. And so Aboriginal men and women agreed to this under great duress and on the condition they would be able to return to their country. But of course, that bargain was not honoured by Governor Arthur, because of course, once Aboriginal people had been moved off to an island off the coast of Tasmania, real estate prices went through the roof. 400% increase, you know, money to be made. So there was no way they were going to let them back.
1: So that demand of the settlers that the island be made safe for them, that was achieved.
0: Yes, and in every turn of history, despite what the British say and all the wonderful things they express, it's always their interests. It's always the colonists' interests that prevail.
1: By the mid-19th century on the mainland, the authorities came up with the idea of using a native police corps to conduct these wars. Tell me about how that came about and thinking behind it in recruiting Aboriginal people to kill other Aboriginal people on behalf of the British Crown.
0: Yes, well, I think it's important to see these wars in the context of what the British Empire was doing all over the world. So in Africa and India, they used locals to fight locals. You know, Aboriginal people know their country. They can live off the land. Very quickly, they became adept horsemen, marksmen, and highly skilled trackers. And so it's a methodology that they'd used elsewhere, creating a force of local people to fight other local people. And they did that in Victoria. It began in the Western Districts of Victoria, which crushed the Gunditjmara resistance. Then they did it on the northern New South Wales with Gamilaroi people. And once Queensland separated into its own government, one of the first things they did was set up a native police force because they saw the importance of it in quashing what was a very highly populated region of Australia, and they were massively outnumbered. So they thought that the best way to conquer the locals was to set up a native police force. And they used people that were from outside the region. It was very important that they did that, and they knew that because, of course, Aboriginal people wouldn't hunt down their own people. So they recruited from hundreds of kilometres away. So these Aboriginal men were strangers in this territory. Some they recruited out of jail. They said, if you become a native policeman, we'll let you out. Others were recruited at the end of a rifle. And some men joined voluntarily. But what you do see in the records is that a lot of Aboriginal men, once they are recruited, they escape. And if they escape, many of them are shot in the process.
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3: Garrett Mundy in the Perth newsroom. The Prime Minister says a Chinese missile test over the Pacific yesterday was a provocative act. China yesterday launched a nuclear-capable missile from a submarine landing in the ocean close to the exclusive economic zones of Tuvalu and Kiribati. Anthony Albanese says Australia has made its concerns clear to China. The United Nations is urging Israel to take accountability for killing a boy in the occupied West Bank. The Palestinian Health Ministry says Israeli forces fatally shot the 16-year-old, marking the second the killing of a Palestinian teenager within a week. Israel has not commented. UN spokesman Stefan Dujarric says the perpetrators must be held accountable. And Prince Harry will begin a week of engagements in the UK, starting with an event in London for his charity for injured military veterans. He'll also find out the result of a court case he and others brought against Associated Newspapers with claims of unlawful information gathering. The trip was surrounded by controversy before it began due to a dispute over where Harry would reside during the visit.

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1: Today, Rachel Perkins is here. Rachel is a filmmaker and documentary maker, and she's the director and presenter of a new series on SBS TV and on SBS On Demand called The Australian Wars. It's the story of the protracted wars that were conducted between the British settlers of Australia and the Aboriginal inhabitants of the land. Some historians call this the most important war Australia ever fought in because it determined the very nature of the country that was to come. Rachel, we were talking before about the special forces that were recruited by the colonial governments in the 19th century that were known as the Native Police Corps. These were Aboriginal men who were recruited from different parts of Australia, equipped with guns and horses to kill other Aboriginal people on behalf of the British Crown. Now, one of the aspects of this that struck me very forcibly was it seemed like a very useful way to put the moral stain of the killings of Aboriginal people on Aboriginal people. Is that how you see it?
2: Yes, I've heard people blame the native policemen in contemporary times. I've had people say, oh, it was the native policemen, they're just so vicious. But in the records you see, you know, once they get the scent of blood, you know, they're unstoppable.
1: Oh, that's monstrous. That's just
2: some
1: terrible.
2: People blame the native policemen themselves rather than looking at the state government. The Queensland government was dominated by pastoralists in the period that this force is set up. So it is in absolutely their interests to have a force that is going to allow them to pursue their economic interests.
1: What I really mean by this, though, is this a way of preserving the sense of innocence among the white settlers about the project of colonising Australia?
2: What the Native Police Force were doing was an open secret in Queensland. Everyone knew what they were doing. So you could suggest perhaps there is an innocence, but there were two inquiries into the Native Police where there was extensive evidence given to the Queensland government about what they were doing, and the Queensland government didn't do anything to stop it, right? But what they did do very deliberately is that they set the forces up with only one white person in charge, and they disallowed other white people from participating in activities of the Native Police because they didn't want white people giving evidence about what was going on. But everybody knew what was going on.
1: This wasn't that long after the British Parliament had abolished slavery. So there was a sense in London, in places in any case, of human rights and the need to defend human rights. What was London making of all these stories that were coming out of their crown colonies in Australia?
2: Well, you know, they basically had given over power in Queensland to the Queensland colonial government. So, yes, there were people concerned about what was going on in Queensland, and it's one of the reasons they wouldn't give Western Australia independent government until much later. Western Australia didn't get it until 1890. But time and time again, you see rhetoric coming out of the colonial office about how Aboriginal people should be treated. But when it gets to on-the-ground realities, it's a completely different story, and the colonial office don't really do much about it. I mean, there is this brief period in the 1840s where they say, okay, British expansion, you know, colonial expansion is going to happen, so we'll set up protectors. Three or four people that they say, okay, you're meant to go around and, you know, inquire into the deaths of Aboriginal people and set up places where Aboriginal people can be put on little reserves so that they can be basically protected from, you know, the white people. But in Victoria, that's abandoned very quickly. In Queensland, well, there is no policy of protection for Aboriginal people. The only policy in Queensland is the Native Police Force for 50 years.
1: What do you know of the impact of these wars in Queensland on the Kalkadoon side of your family, Rachel?
2: Yes, well, there's a famous battle at what's called Battle Mountain near Mount Isa. There's an account of a battle there, but some historians don't support the legitimacy of that account because the way that Aboriginal warriors are depicted as fighting is very unusual. They're hurling stones from the top onto the native police below, but it says that they run into the firing squads, basically.

0: which is very unusual. Aboriginal warriors didn't fight like that. So some historians think that it might have been fictionalised to some degree by the writer. But in all of these things, there is always a kernel of truth. And there was a battle. It did happen. I think it was Urquhart, Sub-Inspector Urquhart, I think, who was knocked unconscious by a rock. But there might have been some gilding of the lily by the person who wrote the account. But we know that something did happen there. And indeed, there was a native police camp at Boulia nearby. So my ancestors are Kalkadoon, and there was killing of Kalkadoon people. But the extent of it, how it happened exactly, the numbers killed, you know, we'll never know for sure, because people just didn't keep the records of how many they killed. And where they did keep records, like the native police were meant to keep records, many of those records have been destroyed.
1: How about the other side of the family from Central Australia? You found an audio tape recording of your grandmother, Hetty, talking about a massacre at Mount Riddick Station near Alice Springs. How did you find this recording, Rachel?
0: Well, it was quoted in my father's biography by historian Peter Reed. So I went looking for this recording, which I hadn't heard before. And I found it, yes, in Canberra at the Australian Institute of Aboriginal and Torres Strait Islander Studies. It had been done in the 1970s. And there were a couple of tapes, and you can hear the sort of cars driving past and kids in the background and the crows.
1: So it was like done on a cassette recorder or something, was it?
0: Absolutely, right. Yeah, around the kitchen table at my grandmother's house on the east side in Alice Springs. And she spoke, I don't know, fluently, and English was her second language. But you can hear her words describing how her mother, my great-grandmother, survived the killing of her family, all of her family, as she said.
1: What was it like to hear your grandmother's voice talking about these events?
0: Well, it wasn't a shock, actually, because these things happen so frequently. It was no shock at all to me. Often people think that, you know, there's some agenda at play here. My grandmother just said, oh, yeah, and this is where they were killed, at Mount Riddick. She ran away, my mother ran away, they killed all her family. It's very matter of fact, and she's not saying it for any other purpose than telling it as it is. And then she moves on to the next subject. You know, I mean, I just wish I would have been there to ask more questions, you know, of what happened, what were the circumstances, who did it, how did you feel about it, how did your mother feel about it?
1: Did you say her whole family was killed apart from her there? How many people are we talking about?
0: We don't know, but she says all my mother's mob, I think is the expression she uses. The other account that we have, which we think is the same event, they say hundreds, 200 they say. And there's two other accounts, and they match up because there's a man who's shot in the thigh who survives and lives to tell the story, as my great-grandmother did, who told it to her daughter that I then listened to, you know, as a mother myself. So, yeah, these stories are there, and I think, you know, even though we only have the records of 400, there would be many, many more, I think, that have been lost over time.
1: So how did you feel about going out there to tell that story on that land?
0: Well, I felt...
1: Did you want to go?
0: I did want to go, but of course I was trespassing because that is on a cattle station, and it's very strange to be making, can I say, a series called The Australian Wars, where you're going onto your own people's country and you are trespassing onto their land, onto your people's land. Is very, you know, that is the thing that gets me today, that this place that our people were forced off is in other hands and we'll never get it back. You know, and my producers are saying to me, well, you don't have permission to go there. You haven't got the clearance, and you could be jailed and fined $10,000. And I said, well, if they jail me and fine me $10,000, it'll be great publicity for the series. So
1: what was it like once you went out there onto that land?
0: Well, it's beautiful country. we shot.

0: got it at dusk and very simply, and we played the recording. I said my thing. We lit a fire and we left. But it is beautiful country out there. And it is haunting in some ways, but it's my people's land. So it's still wonderful to be there. Even though I was trespassing, I felt good to be able to stand on that country and tell the story of what happened to my great-grandmother's people. I felt a great honour and some sense of justice, even though justice wasn't given to them, and even though there is no justice as that is not our country. In telling the story, I felt some feeling, some cathartic feeling, I suppose, for people to hear it. What happened there at that place?
1: A lot of the accounts of these massacres rely on Indigenous oral histories. And Western historians often regard oral history as unstable, but this is where archaeology can come to the rescue. Is archaeology revealing things that will affirm or not affirm some of these oral histories, Rachel? How does this come in at this point?
0: Well, let me first say this, I think, about people saying that oral testimony has no value because it's passed down and it changes. Yes, that can happen, of course. But what I've found and what I think is true is that there is always a kernel of truth in oral history about what happened. You know, some parts of the facts may change, but there is always truth within it. Like the story of my grandmother, my great-grandmother, and what happened to her. You know, we don't know how many people were killed. We don't know who did it, but we know that it happened because the survivors tell the stories and they tell their children, and then their children tell their children. And then like me, I heard it from my father. So there's always truth there, but people want to say that that doesn't stand up as truth. The thing you've also got to say is that, well, the primary sources, what we call written records, there's also a lot of cover-ups and agendas running in those records. A person might be writing a letter and covering their tracks, or a governor might be sanitising the records. So those records aren't completely bulletproof, for want of a better expression. But anyway, so people have these agendas where they're trying to undermine the truth of these things. So that's where scientific methodology can be applied. And we've seen a few instances of where archaeological forensic testing can help support oral testimony. So up in the Kimberley, for instance, there's been a couple of archaeological digs looking at bone fragments, testing bone fragments and seeing what's happened to them to try and understand how they came to be tiny particles of bone, which have been made small, but been made into tiny particles by intense burning. So fires burning for a number of days at very intense burns was a way that people got rid of the evidence. And it happened all over North Australia and other parts of Australia as people covered their tracks. Once they killed people, they chopped them up into smaller parts. Then they burnt their bodies with loads of fuel that they continued to feed so that they could burn for a number of days. People often then came back and burnt cattle bones over the top of them, or they collected the particles and got rid of them that way. So this happened all across Australia as people covered their tracks. So that's where archaeological research is very useful in looking at what is there in the physical evidence at these places of killings.

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1: My guest on Conversations today is filmmaker Rachel Perkins.
2: These are totalising wars you're talking about. The evidence suggests they were systemic, ongoing over decades. They resulted in the deaths of, what do we know, tens of thousands, maybe 100,000 people? We don't really know. But we know the result was catastrophic. And it happened here in Australian soil. Are these wars commemorated in the war memorial?
3: Well, unfortunately, very little commemoration. I mean, we're seeing more. I mean, a few years ago, because this project took a few years to make, I could count them on one hand. There are more memorials to these conflicts now. We're seeing an increase. But in comparison to the memorials for, say, Anzac memorials, which they're 10,000 and growing, I would say there's probably about 20, 25, 30 now, maybe at the very most. I haven't done a recent count. And in terms of the Australian War Memorial, which is the place where you might expect these wars to be acknowledged, there is some acknowledgement. There is a painting by Rover Thomas, and there is a story of a man who survived a massacre and then went on to serve, I think, in the Air Force, but I could be wrong about that, an Aboriginal man. So there are those two references to frontier conflict in the Australian War Memorial. There's also a sculpture, but that, for me, in comparison to the overwhelmingly large-scale acknowledgement of other warfare in the Australian War Memorial, seems insufficient for conflict that was fought on Australian soil about our country by Australians, by the first Australians and those that came here and would later become Australians.
2: Do they even think these wars are within the remit of the War Memorial? Because you spoke to an official there who said that, well, mainly the War Memorial is about Australians who died on foreign soil.
3: Well, that's what it was set up to do because, of course, many of our people who served were buried overseas. So it was set up as a place to commemorate, for people to go to commemorate and memorialise their loved ones. Their argument is that it wasn't set up to commemorate warfare here on Australian soil or the Australian wars. And I've got a deep respect for the War Memorial, as I have a deep respect for Australian men and women who serve. I mean, that is so important to acknowledge that service to our country. So I don't mean to disrespect that tradition or the War Memorial itself, but I do feel that it could expand its recognition, rather than, as they suggest, putting it down at the Australian Museum with the old-fashioned cars and the stuffed animals, etc.
2: If you look at the war memorial and the way Australians commemorate war, it's not particularly jingoistic. It's done in an overwhelming tone of grief and a need for remembrance and solemnity. Tonally, I think it would be entirely appropriate to commemorate these wars within the War Memorial.
3: Well, look, we must remember that the War Memorial has changed over time. You know, there was a time when it wouldn't accept the Vietnam War in the War Memorial, and of course it has adapted. Now, the War Memorial is only saying that it is limited by its legislation, and it's a narrow reading of the legislation. Legislation can be changed, very simply. But can I say that there's never been an Aboriginal person on the War Memorial Council that sets the policy. So that's an important consideration, I think, in its 80-year history. But I think it will change. I think there will come a time, as our nation matures, that we will acknowledge that this happened in our country, and we will think that it is fitting that there should be recognition, appropriate recognition, not minor recognition, appropriate recognition to this conflict that occurred in our country. I hope it will occur in our lifetime, and I hope this documentary series goes some way in encouraging the conversation like we're having right now that brings that change.
2: You know, I've always loved reading history ever since I was a kid, and there's this common thread, this really dark thread that runs throughout human history, that when people want or need to take something that belongs to someone else, They tend to, or even need to in their own minds, dehumanise the people they're taking it from. Do you think that's what's happened here?
3: Yes, that's absolutely what's happened here. And I think it enables people, as you say, to, and as the historians say in our series, when you dehumanise people, you can do terrible things to them. And terrible things happened here. I mean, this series is very watchable, I believe. But
2: it is.
3: When you read the records, they're very hard to read them. And I think one of my great challenges was trying to translate the just the brutality that you see in the records and the way the people speak and what they did. I mean, I don't even want to just say it on radio, some of the things I've read about what they did to Aboriginal women. You know, it's just horrendous. So to be able to do that, not only probably you have to be brutalised yourself, as many of the people who came here were, but you have to have a view of the people you're doing it to, that they are less than human, I think, and are savages and, as they describe it, you know, vermin, you know, the worst sort of descriptions. I mean, and you see that in other places.
1: Again and again and again. It's a really old story, that one. It's a really old story.
3: Often people had come here and they'd put all of their life savings, all of their, they'd come across the, you know, the other side of the high. They had to succeed. The governors had to succeed. You know, the governors had to win. They could not go back to England having allowed the Aboriginal people to conquer them. I mean, that was just not possible. The empire had to succeed. People had to succeed. They wanted the land. They were here to acquire that. And that was the bottom line. And Aboriginal people largely got in the way of that.
2: The elders you've spoken to from various peoples across Australia, do they see this as unfinished business?
3: Yes.
2: Is there a finish to it?
3: The relationship between the Australian government and the Australian people and the First Australians does need a resolution. It is well overdue. And it has been called for again and again. Like, this is the unfinished business of the nation, and Aboriginal people, with our friends and supporters, have been calling for this for a very, very long time. My father called for this. People before him called for this. Hopefully it will be achieved again in our lifetime. But there is a clear pathway forward, and it can be encapsulated in the Uluru Statement from the Heart, calling for voice, treaty, truth-telling. And I think we are on that path now. I think it's a good time in Australia to be having these discussions. I think the community is becoming more aware of these issues, and I think there will be a resolution. And I hope to be here to witness it.
2: Rachel, I'm sure the therapeutic effects of making this documentary were the furthest thing from your mind in wanting to make it. But nonetheless, having made it, this series, do you feel better or worse about things?
3: I feel good about it. I mean, as you can probably tell in the way I'm talking about it, you know, this is very hard history, and it's very unjust and it's very brutal. And I find that difficult to talk about, but it is just the hard facts. And I think I feel very proud to be able to give a platform for other people to speak and tell their truth. That makes me feel very good that Aboriginal people in Tasmania get to tell their story. You know, the Gunditjmara get to tell their story in Victoria. Queensland Aboriginal people get to tell what happened to them. Non-Indigenous people get to talk about how they feel about their family's involvement in some of this violence. They get to talk about how they feel about this history not being recognised. It's very liberating to give other people also a platform to speak their truth. And then you meet people, you know, like I did in the supermarket the other day, who thank you and embrace you and say how much it meant to them. So
2: does it make it hard to get the shopping done, though?
3: Look, it's only happened once at Coles. So, yeah, it's nice. It's nice. It, you know, it means a lot to people, and that's a beautiful thing.
2: The thing that I can't get out of my mind is Rodney Dillon, a Tasmanian elder saint, to this day, he can't drive over the John Batman Bridge in Tasmania. He has to drive around it because it's named after a man who was a murderer of Tasmanian people. That sticks in my mind for some reason.
3: Oh, yeah, like in Alice Springs, there's a street called Wilshire Street, which my auntie lived on, and, you know, he was a bloodthirsty killer and abuser of women. You know, all across our country, we've got these names and places named after these people in our

0: colonial history, and, you know, we have to put up with that. Yeah, it's not unusual. But I think that the thing is that, you know, history, as the great poet Ujuru Nunukul said, it's all around us. It permeates our lives every day in ways that I can't go on to the cattle station of my people's country. Rodney won't drive over the bridge. You know, my nephew wants to get the street, Wilshire Street, changed. Our people are still in boxes in the National Museum whose lives were taken in frontier conflict. These things are still with us. History is all around us and within, she says.
1: Rachel, thank you for sharing your story today.
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1: I spoke with Rachel Perkins in 2022. You can find her award-winning documentary series, The Australian Wars, on SBS On Demand. This episode of Conversations was recorded on the lands of the Gadigal people. The producer was Maggie Morris. The executive producer was Carmel Rooney. I'm Richard Feidler. Thanks for listening.

0: Good afternoon. This is ABC News. I'm Garrett Mundy. The WA Premier Roger Cook says nearly 500,000 people have so far submitted claims for the government's $100 fuel support payment. The payment was announced in this year's state budget to help with cost of living pressures and is available to WA driver's licence holders. More than 470,000 claims have been submitted, with novice drivers making up 26% of applications. Mr Cook says more than 2,000 people have elected to donate their payment to charity.
1: And that's put $220,000 into the pockets of local charities. So it's people doing the right thing, and it really embraces the spirit of Western Australia.
0: More than 1 million Qantas customers are being contacted about a multi-million dollar payout. National tourism reporter Christy Sexton-McGrath has the details.
2: Qantas customers are being urged to check their inboxes, with emails and text messages now being sent about a $105 million class action settlement over COVID-19 flight credits. Law firms Echo Law and Piper Alderman say the messages are legitimate and are warning customers not to mistake them for scams. Eligible customers could receive at least $50, with some payouts expected to be worth hundreds of dollars depending on their circumstances. The settlement relates to customers who received flight credits instead of refunds for flights cancelled during the pandemic. Qantas has not admitted wrongdoing as part of the settlement.
0: An Australian Defence Force Academy cadet has pleaded not guilty to more than 80 charges over allegations he secretly filmed women in a bathroom at the academy in Canberra. Zakacha Marlan reports.
3: Police allege Tane Stevens used a camera hidden inside a soap dispenser in an ADFA bathroom to secretly record women. The 20-year-old was charged earlier this year with 5 counts of capturing intimate visual data. Today, Mr Stevens appeared by phone in the ACT Magistrates Court, where he denied a further 77 counts of the same offence, along with 1 count of possessing child abuse material and 1 of using a carriage service to transmit sexual material without consent. He remains suspended from the Australian Defence Force and on bail. The case will return to court in September.
0: Campaigners against online violence say a lot of work can be done to combat hate even without the help of social media platforms. The Royal Commission on Anti-Semitism and Social Cohesion has heard from Facebook and Instagram's parent company Meta, defending the content found on its platforms, saying it doesn't want to risk over-policing. Director of campaign group Moonshot, Teresa Raja, appeared before the commission and says systems can be put in place now to curb hateful content without waiting for companies to change their internal policies.
4: I think holding them accountable is very important, and that's why I think a lot of what's come up at the Royal Commission and what we're hearing from the eSafety Commissioner are really important initiatives. But from our perspective, this is work that we think is really impactful, where you can actually do that work now, and you don't have to wait on platforms to cooperate.
0: The ABC understands Australian employees are among those to be let go by Microsoft in a newly announced cuts to its global workforce. Sara Amir has the latest.
5: Microsoft Australia employs around 3,000 people across 6 offices, but it's unclear which divisions or locations

0: patients will be impacted. The tech giant has announced it's laying off 4,800 employees, which account for roughly 2.1% of its global workforce. A large portion of the layoffs are from Microsoft's video game brand Xbox, which is losing more than 1,600 people. Microsoft's chief people officer has told employees the roles are not being replaced by AI.
1: An American striker, Folarin Balogun, has not scored in the USA's round of 16 loss to Belgium at the FIFA.

0: at the FIFA World Cup. Here is Sara Amir again.
1: Unprecedented, incomprehensible and unjustifiable. That's how Europe's governing body for soccer, UEFA, has described a decision to suspend a red card for Balogun for 12 months. It's a move that's called the integrity of this World Cup into question after US President Donald Trump admitted he called for a review into the red card. FIFA insists the reinstatement was an independent decision, but the European Union's Sports Commissioner Glenn McAuliffe says sport and politics must be kept separate.
2: The real question is, where does this end?
1: The USA was thrashed by Belgium 4-1 in Seattle.
0: Perth's weather: sunny tomorrow, the chance of some morning fog about the hills, light winds and a forecast top of 21 degrees after an overnight low of 8. Further afield, Thursday showers and 21, and showers again on Friday, 20 degrees. Currently in the city, it's 17.9 degrees. ABC News, it's now 5 past 12.
3: Good afternoon, I hope you're well. I'm Andy Park and this is The World Today, coming to you from Gadigal Land in Sydney. This Tuesday, the USA sensationally out of the World Cup despite the controversial overturning of a key player's red card before the match. And the strange demands of Pam the Bird, the graffiti artist who held up thousands of commuters from high above Melbourne's Balti Bridge this morning.
4: I want a peanut butter and jam sandwich and a glass of milk, or I'm not coming down.
5: He gets to places that artists could only ever dream of.
6: It's one thing to make a political stance, but when you're actually costing taxpayers money to ensure that we can get you down safely from the Balti, I think it's a complete joke.
3: That story in a moment, but first, Australia's foreign minister says China's test launch of a nuclear-capable weapon in the South Pacific is destabilising for the region. The missile was propelled into the air just hours after Prime Minister Anthony Albanese signed a historic defence treaty with Fiji. But the government doesn't believe the test was timed to send a message. A Chinese government spokesperson says the test was safe and part of routine military training, telling critics not to overinterpret it. Here's Rachel Milley.
7: The Chinese missile was launched from a nuclear-powered submarine in the South China Sea. The ABC's been told the missile was armed with a dummy warhead, flew over the exclusive economic zones of Nauru and Kiribati in the Pacific Ocean and landed about 1,000 kilometres northeast of the Solomon Islands. The Foreign Minister, Penny Wong, says it's an unwelcome development.
8: I'll leave it to China to speak to its intention. I'll simply indicate that Australia's view is this test is destabilising for the region and raises the risk of miscalculation. We do not believe this test is consistent with the view that Pacific leaders have very clearly expressed, that the Pacific should be an ocean of peace.
7: Defence Industry Minister Pat Conroy thinks it's unlikely that China timed the launch to coincide with Anthony Albanese's visit to the region. It happened just hours after Australia and Fiji signed a new defence agreement called the Ocean of Peace Alliance. Pat Conroy says military exercises such as this take weeks to plan.
9: We've been monitoring a Chinese Navy task force group that was involved in tracking the launch, and that's been in movement for quite some time. So I think it's more likely to be coincident rather than linked, but obviously that's ultimately a question for the Chinese government.
7: China's missile launch has also drawn the ire of Taiwan, Japan and New Zealand. Pat Conroy says the Australian government received only a few hours' notice about the launch and doesn't think that's consistent with the Hague Convention, which governs missile tests.
9: We have communicated with the Chinese government and will continue to do so. They obviously informed the Australian government about the test before they did it, with insufficient notice, to be honest, but they did provide that notice.
7: Opposition leader Angus Taylor says he supports the government's response to the missile launch.
10: This is not the action of a friend. These are not the acts of a friend. Let's be clear. And that provocation and intimidation is unacceptable. Now, the truth of the matter is the best pathway to peace is strength. And that is why we need to see an increase in defence spending in this country, working closely with our alliances, our allies across the globe, to ensure that we portray strength at all times. Weakness is provocative.
7: Shadow Defence Minister

0: Minister James Patterson says the development demonstrates the importance of Australia entering into defence pacts across the Pacific.
1: Australia's national interests would be grievously damaged by the establishment of a presence from a country like the PRC in our region of a naval port. That is the strategic circumstance that many Australian military planners have been concerned about for some time. And arrangements like these, bilaterally entered into with our Pacific partners, reduce the risk of that happening. I think it's important that we continue to seek further bilateral arrangements like these, and also that we explore multilateral arrangements with the Pacific, as the Prime Minister of the Solomon Islands has proposed, because they will be even more durable and even more likely to protect our interests.
2: That's Shadow Defence Minister James Patterson there, ending that report from Rachel Mealy. And the Prime Minister, Anthony Albanese, has spoken in Honiara. He's announced a new package to support education in the Solomon Islands. Take a listen.
3: This will provide new books for every child in primary school. It will provide for an upgrade in rural training centres across the Solomons to provide the skills for Solomon Islanders to build their future. And it will provide support work on the government's policy to move towards further access to education for the people of the Solomon Islands.
2: Well, given that yesterday's missile test travelled around 6,000 kilometres from near the Chinese coast across Micronesia, past Melanesia, and landing in Polynesia near Tuvalu, roughly the distance from Sydney to Perth and back, what exactly are China's long-range missile capabilities? Michael Shoebridge is a defence analyst and the founder and director of Strategic Analysis Australia. He led the team that wrote Australia's 2013 defence white paper. Welcome to you, Michael.
4: Thanks very much.
2: China's land-launched long-range missiles have long been capable of reaching the US mainland and consequently the Australian mainland. I think the DF-41 ICBM can go 15,000 kilometres when the distance between Shanghai and LA is only around 10,000. This test yesterday was deployed from a submarine. These kinds of missiles are really increasing in range, around 10,000 kilometres. So what does this tell you?
4: Well, exactly. That missile from the submarine is probably the JL-3, which has a range of about 10,000 kilometres. So it can go from Beijing to Brisbane with range to spare, probably get to Sydney as well. It tells us that the Chinese military has quite a long-range force projection capability, and it can threaten the countries in our region without leaving home. So Australia is well under the missile umbrella from China with a range of different missiles and systems.
2: How have China's long-range ballistic missiles developed recently? How rapidly as well? Because this is of increasing concern, particularly for the US and its allies in the region.
4: The Chinese defence industry has highly developed missile production and design capabilities, and they keep evolving and improving their missiles. So they have very effective anti-ship missiles. They've got a ballistic missile specifically designed to destroy moving warships and aircraft carriers, and they've got a range of ground and silo-launched ballistic missiles to carry nuclear weapons and other payloads. And many of these systems can reach mainland Australia.
2: How is the defences to these kinds of ICBMs being developed? Is it a case of meeting the same measures with the same sorts of missiles or other kinds of technologies, rapidly improving automated technologies such as the Drone Shark?
4: Missile defence is really lagging missile attack. So if you look at somewhere like the war in Ukraine, you need a layered system to defend against missiles, and ballistic missiles, like the one that submarine launched, are probably the hardest because they're coming in incredibly fast, you know, at hypersonic speeds, and they can often have multiple warheads. So the only real defense against those are really expensive advanced missile interceptors like the Patriot system, for example.
2: Does Australia need to invest more in Patriot missile defenses?
4: Well, Australia doesn't have any Patriot missile defences, and the government's investment plan for the next decade doesn't have us acquiring those. Our missile defence capability is really in our three air warfare destroyers, one of which is going to be out for years in a multi-year upgrade, and in some medium and short-range systems that protect deployed Australian military forces. So when it comes to the Australian population centres and even major Australian military bases like the one for the submarines in Perth, we're pretty much nude to these Chinese attacks.
2: Even though this test wasn't nuclear-enabled, it was a nuclear-capable missile launch, I think it's rung a lot of alarm bells across the Pacific. What about for Australia? How worried should we be?
4: We should be very concerned that our military plans aren't giving us any form of protection against long-range missile and drone attack. And so for all the billions of dollars we're spending, about $64 billion this financial year, we are not protecting Australia or the South Pacific against these credible existing systems. So we need to close those capability gaps to be a credible regional partner.
2: Michael Shoebridge is the founder and director of Strategic Analysis Australia. Good to have your analysis. Appreciate it.
4: Thanks, Andy. Great to talk with you.
2: Well, to the World Cup now, where Belgium has sent the United States crashing out of the tournament, thrashing the home side 4-1. Drama plagued the lead-up to the match after President Donald Trump seemingly influenced the World Cup governing body to dismiss a red card handed to Phalarun Balogun. The move received criticism from the entire football world. Here's Kimberly Price.
5: It would have been a huge game, even without President Donald Trump's extraordinary intervention. But his now infamous phone call to the boss of FIFA meant the clash between the USA and Belgium was a genuine grudge match. And it was Belgium scoring the first goal, SBS capturing the action.
6: The USA didn't really take charge, and Belgium did! To Ketelaere!
5: The US hit back before half-time, only for the Belgians to immediately break the home crowd's heart with a second.
6: Oh, that could be a tempting ball in! It's to Ketelaere!
5: In the end, Belgium beat the USA 4-1. This saga began when American striker Phalarun Balogun copped a red card in the previous match, which meant he automatically received a one-game suspension. That should have seen him miss today's game. But instead, President Donald Trump phoned FIFA President Gianni Infantino to lobby for Balogun's suspension to be overturned.
7: So I saw the play, and I'm a person that loves sports and was a good athlete, and I understand sports really well, really well. And that wasn't a foul. That wasn't even an infraction. That was two guys running full speed that happened to crash into each other. But all I did, I asked for a review because I didn't think it was a foul. And, you know, again, I'm good at this stuff.
5: In a statement, FIFA says an independent body overturned Balogun's suspension, citing Article 27 of the Disciplinary Code, paving the way for Balogun to play against Belgium. Football officials and leagues around the globe have condemned FIFA's decision, former Socceroo Craig Foster labelling it corruption.
8: Once it goes to the actual rules on the field, then, you know, you go to the actual integrity of the competitive event itself, and that's deeply, deeply wrong. USA!
5: Leading into the match, USA fans in Seattle were divided.
9: My competitive at all costs sports winner? I mean, yeah, it's great that we have Balogun, but the rules are the rules.
10: Not worried. I care about the US winning. That's all that matters.
5: Across the Atlantic in the Belgian city of Mechelen, fans were hoping their team could score a win in the name of justice.
11: I think ook naar gisteren met...
12: I think after yesterday, with the red card being withdrawn, the desire to push through and send America home is even stronger.
5: While FIFA officials may have been hoping the controversy would end with today's match, non-for-profit organisation Fair Square, which investigates sports issues and human rights, says it will be looking into whether a violation of FIFA's code of ethics has occurred. Some British politicians are urging FIFA to reverse a red card given to England defender Jarrell Kwanzaa, who's set to miss the upcoming match against Norway. His head coach, Thomas Tuchel, says FIFA has set a confusing precedent.
13: Do we appeal if a yellow card is not a yellow card? Do we think it's not a red card, or who thinks it? Where does this start and where does this end?
5: Belgium will hope to put the controversy behind them as they prepare to take on Spain in the quarterfinals.
2: Kimberly Price reporting there. I'm Andy Park. 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Just search for The World Today. Back home now, and a senior executive from the social media platform TikTok has been giving evidence this morning at the Royal Commission on Anti-Semitism and Social Cohesion. The company's global head of policy, trust and safety told the commission the company uses a combination of human and AI moderators to identify and remove hateful content. Senior correspondent Barbara Miller is at the hearing. Barb, what has the commission heard about the way TikTok approaches content it deems hateful?
14: Andy, the witness told the commission that all content on the platform was assessed at the point of upload by automatic moderation tools, so essentially by AI. That AI could also flag content for human review. And users of TikTok, he said, can also report content to be reviewed. This is very different to that approach we were talking about yesterday by Meta, which had moved in January last year to a model where content was only reviewed reactively. Meta said it did that because it wanted to stop a problem of over-enforcement, a very different approach we heard about at the Commission this morning from TikTok. It said, for example, in its guidelines for what was not allowed on the platform were claims, for example, that Jewish people control the media, dead-naming or misgendering someone, or promoting conversion therapy programs. And it said that of the 336 million videos uploaded in 2025, 270,000 were removed for violating safety and civility guidelines. Now, Zachary Hecht, the global head of policy, trust and safety at TikTok, told the commission that the majority of content in Australia was being picked up proactively.
15: The majority of content that would have been removed is certainly from our automated processes and also proactively. I sometimes forget numbers, but what I do know is that for all of our community guidelines in Q1 in Australia, we removed 98% of content proactively before a report as well.
14: Now, Mr. Hecht was quizzed about a comment that the commission had in fact alerted TikTok to, which it thought was problematic. We heard that that particular content had been flagged for review by TikTok's AI moderators. Human moderators had then decided it was acceptable. A review of that content deemed in fact that it was not acceptable. So the commission hearing there about an instance where this system didn't seem to work so well. Mr. Hecht then said, look, this is a very complex operation, and he'd want to make sure that those human moderators were given further training following this incident.
2: And Barb, who else is in the Royal Commission hearing today?
14: Well, we expect later today to hear from a representative from YouTube, the company owned by Google. Then we're going to have a bit of a break in proceedings before later in the week the commission hears from public media. That includes the ABC. The commission will also, we understand, hear from SBS, as well as the regulatory body ACMA. And then later in the week, we are also expecting to hear from LinkedIn. So not all social media platforms agreeing to engage with the commission and appear before them, but TikTok and YouTube certainly here today. And as we spoke about yesterday, we heard from Meta and the streaming platform Kick.
2: That's Barbara Miller at the Royal Commission in Sydney. For the first time, US military prosecutors have outlined how they plan to prosecute the alleged mastermind behind the 2002 Bali bombings, which killed 202 people, including 88 Australians. After years of delays, victims' families have been told the long-awaited trial of the man known as Hambali could begin as early as next year, but significant hurdles remain. Phoebe Hosier filed this report from Washington, D.C.
16: More than two decades after the terror attacks that took her son's life, Sandra Thompson is still grieving.
17: I know he's gone, but he still existed. You never lose a child. They just go into another room.
16: Her son Clint was among the 202 people killed when suicide bombers attacked two popular nightlife venues in Kuta in October 2002. 24 years on, the alleged mastermind known as Hambali has never stood trial. But in a recent briefing, US military prosecutors told victims' families they believe the trial could finally begin as early as June next year.
17: I thought, here we go again. I've been told this every October, every year, and that I would be going for the victim's impact statement. Now, you think it's going to end, but it doesn't. It doesn't. It just goes on and on and on.
16: Melbourne man Jan Lozinski, who lost five friends in the attack, says it's the most comprehensive briefing prosecutors have provided in years.
18: I was blown away. It was the first time for over 12 months that they gave us pretty much a full picture of what their understanding of the case is.
16: Details of the call obtained by the ABC show prosecutors told victims' loved ones they intend to seek 202 life sentences to be carried out at Guantanamo Bay, with no prospect of Hambali being repatriated to Indonesia.
18: I've got a sense of comfort that the US prosecutors were pretty much unanimous in wanting to make sure that he's never going to leave the US court system, he's never going to be released to any other country. And it was probably the most comforting thing I've actually heard in the last 20 years.
16: Hambali remains one of 15 detainees held at the notorious US military prison at Guantanamo Bay, awaiting trial before a military commission. His case has been repeatedly delayed due to legal issues stemming from his treatment by US interrogators following his arrest in 2003. Hambali spent years in a network of CIA black sites where he was tortured by CIA officers. Yumna Rizvi from the Centre for Victims of Torture says evidence obtained through torture cannot be used in court. She doubts the case will go to trial next year, if at all.
19: I think it's incredibly cruel of them to be saying that to family members and playing on their emotions. I think it's much more easier for the government to want to cover that up rather than say, we messed up. We violated black letter domestic and international law, and we have to now face account for it.
16: Sandra Thompson has waited years to deliver a victim impact statement to court. She wants Hambali to finally hear her grief.
2: Phoebe Hosier with that report. Finally today, is it art or is it vandalism? It's a pretty familiar question in Melbourne's iconic laneways, but never like this before. A graffiti artist has forced a partial closure of a major Melbourne traffic bridge, disrupting thousands of commuters during their morning peak hour. The trespasser scaled a 140-metre tower at the top of the bridge and prompted a significant police response and his arrest. Here's Bridget Fitzgerald.
20: As far as standoffs with police go, the demands by this alleged offender are a little unusual.
21: I want a peanut butter and jam sandwich and a glass of milk.
20: The man is posting to social media from 140 metres above the ground. Wearing a black balaclava, he's perched on one of two enormous concrete pylons either side of Melbourne's Bolte Bridge.
21: I'm not coming down until they lower the taxes.
20: Emergency services were alerted in the early hours of the morning that someone had accessed the tower, abseiled from the top and painted an image down the side. The picture was of a notorious graffiti character well known to Melburnians called Pam the Bird.
22: I'm not a big fan of his scroll of Pam the Bird, but I've become more used to it over the years because of where he does it.
20: Dr. Adrian Doyle is the director of art studio, The Blender Studios, and runs Melbourne street art tours.
22: Where Pam's concept lays is in the locations that he manages to achieve, which is extraordinary. He gets to places that artists could only ever dream of.
20: Pam is a cartoon bird that started appearing around the Victorian capital in 2023, often in hard-to-reach places, including road signs over freeways and tall buildings, and has attracted criticism after it was drawn on heritage sites. While the ABC has been unable to confirm the identity of the man who scaled the Bolte Bridge this morning, 22-year-old Jack Gibson Burrell is alleged to be the creator of Pam the Bird. Gibson Burrell is currently out on bail and facing trial on unrelated charges. While some are frustrated by the chaos, Adrian Doyle says Pam the Bird is art.
22: The illicitness of what he does in many ways makes people think about, why is it illicit? Why can't we use these spaces?
20: The Pam the Bird Bolte Bridge stunt shut down southbound traffic for hours this morning, disrupting thousands of commuters during peak hour. A spokesperson for Victoria Police says the man on top of the tower refused to follow police direction. ABC Melbourne was inundated with calls and texts responding to the incident. One caller, Susan, says she's dead against it.
0: It's one thing to make a political stance, but when you're actually costing taxpayers money to, you know, ensure that we can get you down safely from the Bolte, I think it's a complete joke.
20: Another caller, Jimmy, says graffiti is the art of the street.
1: You know, people in their ivory tower love going over to museums and galleries, and I like doing that stuff too, but this is the gallery of the Battler. This is the art of lower socioeconomic Australia.
20: Adrian Doyle acknowledged some people will be angry.
22: Look, I understand why people are upset. Oh, wow, I'm going to be late to work by 5 minutes. But the statement that he's making is so funny and so creative. If you're just going in to a train and just smashing the windows and breaking seats and setting things on fire, that's pure vandalism. But if you're making a statement that is making people think in a way that's outside of their everyday, then I definitely think it's important.
20: The man who scaled the Bolte Bridge was detained by police this morning after an 8-hour standoff.
2: Bridget Fitzgerald with that report. And that's all from the World Today team this Tuesday. Thanks for your company. I hope you can join me at the same time tomorrow. I'm Andy Park. Hope you have a great day.
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27: What are your memories of your grandparents? There's something so nostalgic about old photos of generations of one family, the faded Kodak film, those rounded off edges on little square prints, where the tones are too brown and too orange, the hills hoist in the background, a long gone pet dog in the frame. We could get very nostalgic with photographs, and indeed I invite you to send them through to me, the intergenerational family shots, 0437 221025, your old pics of you with your grandparents, or better still, you with your grandies. Send me names, ages, and when, what year the photographs were taken. Next, you're going to meet a researcher who is working on a history of grandparenting in this country. And perhaps while you're fossicking around to get the right photo to send me, you could tell me how the duties of a grandparent have changed in your lifetime. Are you a different grandparent to the way your grandparents were with you? And tell me in what ways. Are you more lenient? Are you less austere? 1300 221025 or 0437 221025. Stories about your grandparents. That's coming up next. And later in the show, a woman looking back on a job she had when she was just 22, and I'm not sure the rules would be so lax as they were for her then. Backstage at a music festival, musos on the source and looking for a wild time. The kind of job you get between school and real life. I wonder if you had one of those. What did you do? Tell me. Tell me tall tales and tell me some true ones too. The wilder the better. The things we did back then that we'd probably never do now. The stuff before we were proper grown-ups with bills and things to pay.
25: 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Weather.
27: Brad McCann has bills.
28: I sure do. Hello, Amber.
27: Hi.
28: Hi. There's not a lot to report on the weather front because nothing is changing for some days to come. Today, sunny weather 21. Tomorrow, sunny 21 again. A shower or two on Thursday, but the same top, 21 degrees.
27: Okay, carbon copies. Do you have fond memories of your grandparents?
28: Rocky and Doreen.
27: Oh.
28: I sure do. You know, they were very good. His name wasn't really Rocky, though, I found out later on, because everybody called him Rocky, but his real name was Lance, short for Lancelot. But because we didn't spend a lot of time sitting around the knight's table, he said, I will be known as Rocky. Don't you ever call me Lance. And so, yes, so Rocky it was.
27: Yeah.
28: Train driver, across the Nullarbor. So I had fond memories of every time, you know, he would go away for periods at a time driving trains.
27: Was he on the Indian Pacific?
28: Yeah, probably more freight. And okay. Then would come back and then we'd always go with our grandmother to Parkston, which was this railway sort of siding out of town to pick him up each time that he came back from one of his long journeys.
27: I can see you smiling as you tell me this story. Yeah. My memories of grandparents. So whose parents? Mum's or dad's?
28: They were my mum's side because my father's side died when I was quite young. So I really didn't get to spend much time with them. But the grandparents on my mum's side, they would have always give us as much time as we wanted. Once a week we'd go around for dinner. My grandmother would make her golden syrup dumplings and they would always order, you know, those awful school class photos. They would always make sure that mum ordered them a set. Why did they want them? I don't know, but they were so nice. They would do that every year.
27: Did they have many grandchildren?
28: Yeah, quite a few. Probably about 8 to 10.
27: Oh, see, your face just lights up when you're talking about them. That's gorgeous. My grandparents were pretty, you know, I've got an uncle who's only 3 years older than me, so I think they would just had too many children and they were sick to death.
28: Right, wanted a break.
27: By the time we came along. And also I think class and culturally and economic plays a role in, like, how many resources you have to give as a grandparent, right?
28: For sure. And being raised in a country town, it was so easy to catch up with them. They were very active right up until their retirement years. So, you know, they retired probably by 65, but they were actively playing golf for a long time after that. So, good times.
27: Rocky and Doreen.
28: Rocky and Doreen.
27: Beautiful. Brad, thanks for that. Send me your stories of your grandparents and even better, photos, intergenerational photos, if you've got them. Let me know their names. There's this massive trend now that you don't get to be called granny or nana anymore. I have a friend who I try and stand in as a bit of a granny and I get her kids to call me grandpa, which I don't know how good that is, but it tickles my fancy. And another friend, a very good friend of mine, she's known as Zaza, and her mum died on the weekend, Coco, gorgeous Coco. So such a beautiful family and such a massive loss. Tell me about your grandparents. What were they like? What could you get away with them that you couldn't get away with your own parents? Before we get to that, here's Bob Seger, and I can't leave out the Silver Bullet Band.

0: Bob Seger and the Silver Bullet Band there. Next, we're going to be talking about the history of grandparenting in Australia. And perhaps I think it'd be a really cool thing if you told me what your grandparents did for a job. We're going to hear from someone shortly who has a job that I'm not sure if it exists anymore. 0437 221025.
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0: Mac is in Kalamunda. Mac, what did your grandfather do?
2: Hey, Amber. I'm actually walking the dog along South Fremantle Beach at the moment. It's a beautiful day.
0: Oh, lucky you. Rub it in, mate.
2: But I am from Kalamunda. So my grandfather and his forefathers were German clocksmiths. And so my grandfather's Matty Beher, B-E-H-A, and he was the clockmaster general for the state of Victoria. So if you go to what's now Myers and you've got the big clock, you know, this is in Melbourne, and you've got like their equivalent of Big Ben that's out there, that used to be his responsibility, setting the time. And all of the post offices in Victoria used to set their time off that clock. This is before computers and satellites and all that sort of thing. And they were all set off my grandfather's wristwatch, which my brother still wears, which is great. But
0: did he show you how to do it, how to do his job?
2: No, I never got the tour. We've got a newspaper article of when he retired and the tour of the clock and the bits and pieces. But his grandfather, his great-grandfather, was a guy called Johann Beher, and he invented the Black Forest cuckoo clock.
0: Oh, my goodness. Has it got cherries in it?
2: I don't know, but we live in Perth Hills in the Bickley Valley, and directly behind us is an old Swiss restaurant called Chalet Riggi, R-I-G-I, Chalet Riggi, and that closed 20 years ago or thereabouts. Anyway, in order to stop the bikies from buying, there's a clubhouse, we bought it. True story, they had the meth lab set up in the three-car garage, but anyway, that's another story. So we bought it, and we've used all recycled materials to rebuild it. So all the timbers from Bustle and Jetty and so forth, whatever, to turn the restaurant around, because it's got commanding views over the Bickley Valley, which is beautiful.
0: Are we still talking about what your grandfather did, or have we just moved on to a different phase of life?
2: Okay. No. And we've built the whole front entrance as a great big with all recycled materials and so forth. It's and we'll be opening in October for Oktoberfest, because it's a German-Swiss restaurant,
0: Well done. Oh, thank you, Mac in Kalamunda, for telling me that beautiful story about your granddad. Let me know what your grandparents did, because I'm sure they had jobs that are now defunct. My next guest is researching a history of Australian grandparents, how that role has changed over time. My favourite demographer, Liz Allen. What a fertile field to be ploughing. What prompted this project?
3: Oh, look, it's a fabulous project to be involved in. It's because everyone we talk to about this project has a story. Mm. And that's the heart of this project, is that, we're getting further and further away from the post-World War II immigration boom that had a massive impact on Australia. And with that, we're losing our stories. We're losing the stories of our history related to our grandparents. So through this project, we're seeking to actually develop those stories and keep them, those stories of us and how things like immigration and family and culture and so on have come through our families and so on by way of our grandparents.
0: How have the roles of grandparents changed over time in this country with what you've seen coming in stories?
3: A lot, not much at all. It's a spectrum, and it depends on the family, it depends on ethnic culture and so on. What we do know from historical observations is that if we go way back to kind of the 1945 period to the 50s, we saw that grandparents would live in or nearby, and families would live together and so on in a multi-generational household in a way to live, and that was very normal. to help support each other and so on. We're starting to see that again. Might be born out of a different necessity. It might also be culturally related and so on. But we're starting to see those multi-generational households come back again. And so we see this kind of, you know, there's a saying that history repeats itself. I'm not certain about that, but we're starting to see a return somewhat to those historical and deep-seated familial networks.
0: Roscoe has sent a text in and said, never really knew either sets of grands. One was sit down and don't touch anything, which falls into something I saw on your website, that we entered a period when children acquired greater emotional and social value. So, you know, that culturally that's a thing for us, but perhaps not for other cultures incoming. Would I be right?
3: Yeah, there's, and I think this is so important. We each have stories of how we were grandparented, or how we may have missed out on being grandparented, and how through time we've either reinvented the way that we parent and grandparent, and our own identities within that as we go from, say, for example, a parent to then a grandparent status. And so we're constantly kind of revisiting what these definitions mean and what they mean in our own lives, the importance of them and so on. But what we know from when we speak to people is that we still have a majority of grandparents providing relatively constant care for their grandchildren. So there's still this role that's being played, but we also know that there's inequality emerging here, because there's often not a financial transference to pay for childcare and other services that grandparents give. It's for free, and grandparents are also helping with other financial supports. So what we're seeing is an emerging inequality where there are no grandparents involved for whatever reason. And that's something we need to pay attention to also.
0: My guest is Dr. Liz Allen, who is my favourite demographer. And she's with the Australian National University, and she's working on a project that is a history of grandparenting in this country. It is 13 minutes away from 1 o'clock here on 102.5 ABC Radio Perth. We're talking, about grandparents, and lots of texts coming in. Ben is in North Yundaburra. Hello, Ben. What can you tell me?
4: I'm from Queensland originally, but my granddad and all his granduncles were cane cutters back in the 30s and 40s.
0: Is that something that's done by a machine now? I would imagine so.
4: Oh, yeah. But these are all old. Well, they were old when I was young, but cutting cane by hand, smoking two tins of tobacco unfiltered a day, like in North Queensland, so you can imagine how tough they were.
0: They were very tough.
4: But my grandparents are involved in my life, like both sides of the family, but then I moved over here from Queensland 20 years ago and completely separated from family, so I tried to get the kids to still have a relationship with their grandparents, which they still do, but it's not the same as having them around the corner or having sleepovers,
0: Well, it bred some toughness into you, Ben. I can hear it in your voice. Liz, that's another factor. So you're talking about that kind of economic divide that can occur out of some people have grandparent support, others don't. Talk to me about the economic value of that. And also, you've got some hard data around how many Australians were looked after their grandparents and are being looked after them now. What do those numbers look like?
3: Yeah, we know that an overwhelming majority of grandparents, something like 75% of grandparents, provide care for their grandchildren.
0: That's a lot.
3: And I beg your pardon?
0: That's a lot.
3: It is a lot. And we then ask families the kind of support that they rely on, and some grandparents are providing the majority are providing monthly support by way of care, but a lot are also providing weekly or even day to day, and that's quite extraordinary when you think about the majority of these folks

0: age 65 and older, and many of them, most of them, in fact, are women. So there's this gendered and elder element to this. But when we ask people, should grandparents be paid for their care, they say no. So that was quite surprising to me, even though grandparents have this ever-present existence in grandchildren's lives, they obviously appear to think that this is something that is an expectation or that is part of the role. And you know, when we look at the role that grandparents have played throughout history, throughout generations, we also know that most people, most adults, had grandparents involved somehow in their lives. But then when we ask, well, what role did your parents' grandparents have in their lives? People are saying, well, we actually don't know. And that's because we're not asking questions. And so this, the story of how grandparenting and upbringing and cultural language transference, how we cook, you know, that our recipes passed down and so on, we're losing the opportunity to have these conversations. And it's so important we do have these conversations, because the moment our loved ones pass, we lose those essential stories of us.
1: This text from Suresh: I knew my grandmothers on both sides, but not my granddads. The issue for migrants here is that there will be a generation that will never experience the joy and learning that we did from our grandies. COVID was particularly difficult because of shutdowns. So that's one story. And I think hopefully this conversation with between you and I will prompt our audience to go and ask their parents about their grandparents and their parents' grandparents, because, yeah, as you say, we are losing that history. And I'm interested that you were surprised that there's no economic reward from that, for looking after the kids. I have occasionally seen a degree of snide commentary on social media from people around my age having a bit of a crack at millennials for expecting grandparents to want to be involved and share some of the load. You know, they've view it more as babysitting more than actually just a role of having a relationship with their grandchildren. Did you come across any of that, like just sort of a hostility around being expected to care for children?
0: So that's something we did explore, particularly in the survey, but it's being explored now through life oral histories of interviews with intergenerational families and so on. But surprisingly, it didn't come out in the survey data. And again, like yourself, I was expecting that, because we hear about the sandwich generation. We hear about the impact on, say, for example, folks having to reduce their amount of time in the labour force as they become older to help raise their grandchildren. This hasn't come out in the data, but it's something worth exploring, because I think it comes via that notion of inequality, and also in that aspect of how we have to renegotiate our roles. So when we go from being an offspring to being a parent to then negotiating with the grandparent the role that they have in our children's lives, it can become very tricky, and relationships can become frayed. And we know too that in conversations with some grandparenting experts that often family estrangement does occur. And so I think what's surprising, it didn't necessarily come through the statistical data, but when we delve deep into conversations about family and renegotiating those roles and so on, we start to kind of see that there are tensions, but often those tensions are minimised by individuals so that they can maintain relationships, which in and of itself also raises challenges.
1: And I also wonder too, perhaps, if there can be a degree of shame in admitting, I don't love doing this, I'm exhausted, I've done my dash, you know, like I'm too tired, you know. You want to play happy families, you want this kind of outward appearance of things being cool, but it's a complex field, isn't it?

0: Somebody here says, where is it? How sad that a monetary figure is being connected to looking after grandchildren. It is a privilege to be involved, and only love is the important factor. But I do wonder, to this correspondent, if perhaps you can see that that's also an economic class that you're in, to be able to afford to do that. You know, like, so how do economic and class divides play into grandparenting, Liz Allen?
1: Oh, look, quite heavily. And if we think about, say, for example, someone who has been unable to accumulate wealth over their life course, perhaps they were born in a lower socioeconomic set of circumstances. When it comes to retirement, maybe they've experienced a divorce, separation, this grandparent, say she's a woman, has no superannuation, she needs to work to survive and to pay rent, she doesn't have her own home. So that means that she's unable to provide care that she would much love to do, for example, to her grandchildren. And as a result, then her offspring, who is now a parent, is struggling and has to pay for childcare. So all of these circumstances are very different to someone who has been able to accumulate wealth, to buy a home, to retire fully, and to be able to devote their time free of charge to support their offspring's offspring.
0: Liz, where are you going with the research? What's next? It's such a fascinating chapter. And can our audience help in any way?
1: Indeed. So we've collected the first wave of statistical data, and we're now in the process. We've got a number of colleagues doing interviews in language, in Vietnamese, in German, in English, in Greek, in Italian, to explore these stories. We have a website. If you Google Grandparenting Australia ANU Project, you'll be able to find it. And you can learn on the website about how to have conversations with your family and loved ones that can be tricky, but also you can follow updates and even email us and let us know if you're interested in the project.
0: It's something you can subscribe to the newsletter to. Dr. Liz Allen, my favourite demographer, you can find her research for this project, as she just mentioned, at grandparentsaustralia.net. She's with the Australian National University and she's an absolute superstar. Liz, thanks for your time on Afternoons today.
1: Thank you so much.
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0: So many of your texts coming in on this subject. Time with grandparents helps to smooth out intergenerational differences in behavioural norms. Watching kids tell their grandparents about their rights while the grandparents espouse outdated points of view is almost a sport at Christmas time, says Clay. And you raised such a good point there, Clay. It was my dad went on such a redemptive arc in his story as a grandparent to my kids. The way he adored my children was an incredibly healing experience for he and I, because we hadn't always had the easiest rapport between the two of us. So I loved seeing him as a grandfather. There was, probably he'd come a very close second to my husband and I as to how much he loved those kids and would do anything for them. And also, you're telling me what your grandparents did, because a lot of those jobs are defunct. I'm very jealous of this one. My grandparents lived on Rottnest Island for 43 years, 1930 to 1974. Granddad, in brackets, Tiny Love, was a handyman for the Rottnest Island Board, fixing up the bungalows after the summer onslaughts. In his later years, he drove the tourist bus. Guess where we spent all our school holidays? Hey, guess what? My dad worked on Rottnest too when we first came over here from Goulburn. He built some of those, I guess they're sort of pavilions, little pergola things down on the shore in Thompson's Bay. And we used to catch the ferry over the Temeraire too on the weekends. What a journey that was.

0: so many great memories. I knew my grandmothers. That was Suresh. I've already read that. Amber, my grandies were amazing. Dad had no family to speak of, being one of the orphan barefoot boys of Werribee. So the only grandparents I knew were my mum's. My pa, my maternal grandfather, was of Italian descent. So mum and her sisters grew up in post-World War II Perth, surviving with homegrown veggies, fruit and nut trees. There was lots of garlic, olives and olive oil pressed from their own tree. Marty, what a gorgeous story you paint there. And this is the, you know, beautiful enrichment of our community that migrants have always brought. I grew up in a similar place in West Leederville where everyone's front verges had veggies on them. And my first, you know, my date to the school disco, the primary school disco, was Joe Pezzaniti, and my sister's was Pino Germano. We grew up with all of that. What a lovely trip down memory lane it's been with you. Coming up after the news, it's NAIDOC week, and across the ABC you're going to hear stories celebrating Aboriginal culture. After the news you're going to hear from station reporter Ash Davis. It's 1 o'clock.
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2: Good afternoon. Brianna Shepherd with ABC Radio News. Premier Roger Cook says there's been a strong response to the government's $100 fuel support payment in the first 7 days. The payment was announced in this year's state budget to help with cost of living pressures and is available to WA driver's licence holders. Mr Cook says more than 2,000 people have elected to donate their payment to charity. He says more than 470,000 claims have been submitted so far.
3: The strongest participation rate so far has been amongst novice drivers, with 26% submitting a claim. So it's great to see the fuel payments in particular going to those young people and potentially their parents too.
2: A former director of a WA company has been convicted of four offences after an investigation by the Australian Securities and Investments Commission. Ben Gabbana has more.
4: Joanne Jennifer Pellew was found guilty of 3 counts of dishonestly using her position as a director and 1 count of managing a corporation while disqualified. The district court jury found Ms Pellew had dishonestly and unlawfully made 3 separate transfers totalling nearly $740,000 from Ochre Training to Ochre Workforce Solutions. They also found Ms Pellew had continued to participate in making decisions that affected Ochre people by entering a labour hire agreement with the WA Country Health Service while disqualified. Each offence carries a maximum penalty of 5 years imprisonment. Ms Pellew is due before the courts in September for sentencing.
2: A Perth man remains in a critical condition after sustaining serious injuries in a house fire believed to be caused by a robot vacuum cleaner. Firefighters were called to the home in Brabham in Perth's northeast last Thursday afternoon to extinguish a fire in the kitchen. DFES says the cause of the blaze was accidental, likely due to a fault with the vacuum. Lockie Perham sustained burns to 75% of his body, and the incident is under investigation. The Australian and Solomon Islands Prime Ministers have both condemned China's missile test into the waters of the Pacific Ocean yesterday. Caitlin Maloney reports.
5: Prime Minister Anthony Albanese has labelled China's missile test as provocative as he addressed media in Solomon Islands following a speech for the nation's Independence Day. Mr Albanese says he's made Australia's concerns with China clear and believes the country should have provided 48 hours' notice before conducting the test. Solomon Islands Prime Minister Matthew Wale has also been critical of China's actions, describing it as not something a friend does. Mr Wale says the test is further evidence for a regional security pact with Australia. Beijing says the launch was a routine annual test and complied with international law.
2: The United Nations says Israel must protect Palestinians in the occupied West Bank after multiple children were killed in the past week. The Palestinian Health Ministry says Israeli forces fatally shot a 16-year-old near Jerusalem, marking the second killing of a Palestinian teenager within a week. A 4-month-old baby has also died in the occupied West Bank city of Ramallah. Israel has not commented on the children's deaths. UN spokesperson Stefan Dujarric has called for accountability from Israel.
6: Yesterday in Ramallah, Governorate, our human rights colleagues tell us that a four-month-old baby died after Israeli forces refused to open a gate blocking the main entrance to his village, delaying his access to medical care while an ambulance was waiting on the other side.
2: And Belgium's 4-1 defeat of the USA in the Soccer World Cup has been overshadowed by FIFA's decision to suspend a one-game ban for an American striker after intervention from President Donald Trump. Ned Hall has more.
7: I think a lot of people will be fairly happy that Belgium have gone through as a result of this decision being made in favour of the United States after a political intervention. And I think from a FIFA point of view, it helps the rest of the world move on more quickly from that incident. Because obviously people would have been talking about it a little bit more. Had Balogun gone out there and had a great game and scored winning goals, it would have been a huge, huge talking point. As it was, he didn't really fire in the match. The US didn't really fire in the match. He came off without scoring and a 4-1 victory for the Belgians is probably their best performance of the tournament and the worst performance we've seen from this USA side so far.
2: Belgium will

0: USA side so far.
1: Belgium will play Spain in the quarterfinals after Spain defeated Portugal 1-0. Western Australia's weather, showers and the chance of a thunderstorm over the East Pilbara, far northeast Gascoyne and the interior. In Perth today, sunny light winds heading for a top of 21 degrees. Right now in town it's 20 degrees. 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
5: You're with Amber Cunningham.
6: I think there was a time when my father despaired that I'd ever get my act together and started offering my services up for things that I had no qualifications for, let alone interest in, which is how I found myself chaperoning Flapper the Elephant to a family day at the races and being mobbed by a marauding crowd of children. I was not ready for it, and I hid behind a bar. Unsurprisingly, I wasn't asked back, and Dad was probably ashamed I had let the family name down. What weird jobs did you have in that time before you were fully grown? 1300 221025 or 0437 221025. Shortly, you're going to meet a young woman given a backstage pass and a lot of power. And I want to know if what happened at the festival stayed at the festival. I genuinely hope not.
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6: Slim, you've got some information before we get to your...
7: Yeah, I want to talk music in a moment, but can I just draw your attention to the fact that we've got a structure fire advice in Serpentine, in the Shire of Serpentine, Jarrahdale. The structure fire is at McKay Drive near the intersection of Lewis Road. It's a fire in a residential property. It's resulting in potentially dangerous smoke being blown westerly. That's towards Southwestern Highway. So there's a lot of smoke in the area. As a precautionary measure, people in the area should remain inside, stay out of the smoke and fumes with the doors and the windows closed, and air conditioners should also be switched off. We're not aware of any road closures at this stage. Firefighters are actively fighting the fire. So start to date by going to the Emergency WA website. This is a new alert. So it's a structure fire at McKay Drive near the intersection of Lewis Road in Serpentine in the Shire of Serpentine, Jarrahdale.
6: Terrific. Thank you for that. And how did you go with Slim Pickings today?
7: Well, a good reason today is we're talking a bit about the face because later in the show we are going to peer into a bee's face and try and work out what they're thinking. So there's this fascinating research out today that indicates that bees may display facial expressions that indicate whether or not they like the taste of something. So they might look happy, they might have resting bee face. So in line with that, I'm after songs about the face and the clues the face gives about how a person is feeling. You might be thinking of Lady Gaga poker face, if you're not giving much away. Maybe you're smiling, you're happy. We could do Smile by Nat King Cole. Nice. Of course, I think Charlie Chaplin did a version of Smile as well, didn't he? Behind These Hazel Eyes, maybe by Kelly Clarkson.
6: Ooh.
7: If you want to jump forward about five decades. James Taylor, Your Smiling Face.
6: Yes.
7: Or maybe Roberta Flack, The First Time Ever I Saw Your Face.
6: Eyes Without a Face, Billy
7: Eyes
6: Idol.
7: Without a Face.
6: Tony, in
7: good
6: for the
7: song,
6: win.
7: Good song. So
6: yes.
7: Any song about the face or
6: the things
7: the emotions
6: that sit on it
7: conveyed by the face.
6: Are there any songs about noses?
7: Look, there would be, and I can see you staring at mine as we speak.
6: Ears and noses coming a very long second behind eyes and smiles.
7: But does the nose give away much in the way of emotion?
6: This is true.
7: Not compared to the eyes and the mouth.
6: It's inert.
7: Yeah. So send them through. You've got an hour. 0437 221025.
6: Beautiful. Before we get to the kind of jobs that you had when you were young, in between being a proper adult, let's have a listen to Elton John.

0: Elton John. Goodbye, Yellow Brick Road there. They're the kind of jobs you get when you're young, a quick summer hot holiday job here or there. My husband, Coxie, or Mr. Cunningham, if you run into him, tell him that. He'll love that. He worked on the wheat bins when he was on school holes, and he worked on Moolabulla Station as a jackaroo. He tells a story about it being stinking hot and dry and feeling a cool breeze blow across his back and thinking that was all he needed in the world, that a cool breeze on your back could make you happy. Essentially, it turned him into a lifelong tart-ass, and for that I am not grateful at all. What were those brief summer jobs you had, the quick in-betweens of seasonal work when the money felt less important than the experience? 1300 221025 or 0437 221025. Tell me stories.
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0: If you've ever been to a music festival or concert, you would have noticed the workers who get to go backstage, rubbing shoulders with the artists, a dream for many. Philippa Chandler has written about her stint as a music festival roadie when she was a mere child of 22. Philippa is now a freelance journalist and joins me. Hello, Philippa.
3: Hello, Amber. Thanks for having me.
0: So welcome. How did you get this job?
3: Oh, a friend of mine was working at a record label, but we were just young. I mean, they were only an intern or something at the record label, and they heard that one of their tour managers would be putting together this team at a music festival called Artist Liaison. So they're the people who, as the name suggests, liaise with the artists backstage.
0: And did you feel qualified to do this job?
3: Not at all. I was look, it depends what we mean by qualified. I mean, I was a cheerful, willing young person who was happy to work long hours on low pay. So if that's what we mean by qualified, then I was qualified.
0: What year are we talking here?
3: I think it was 2004 that I got my first job at a music festival, but I did work at them for years.

0: you know, on and off.
1: And tell me, can you just outline your duties a little more clearly than I did? What did you have to do on those during those days? Well, I'd imagine long days of a music festival.
0: Well, they were long days, exactly, especially because we would start them hungover and have to work until midnight. So they were roughly something like 10 a.m. till midnight. I mean, pretty much working the whole day, although you would go off and get a meal break at some point. But we were artist liaisons. So that meant that we were running the backstage area and we were an interface between the stage manager and the artists. So stage managers can be pretty grumpy. Mm-hmm. And they're pretty technical. They just want to know about the equipment. But the artist liaisons ensure that the band are comfortable, are happy, are organised, have all arrived, have the food and drink that they need. And also at a music festival, you technically don't always have a dressing room for every band. We used to have two dressing rooms that we'd have to rotate. So you'd have to get a band into their dressing room, but then kick them out again. And that was one of the key parts of the role, was saying to a band, okay, guys, it's time to leave your dressing room because the next band's coming in. So that's where we needed a bit of charm.
1: And tell me about some of the big acts that you had to deal with.
0: Well, I mean, I was working at sort of, you know, not the biggest music festivals. They weren't Big Day Out or Glastonbury or anything like that.
1: Yeah.
0: But I had a particularly charming experience with Sia. She's the Australian singer-songwriter. She went on to write for Beyonce, and she herself is a multimillionaire now with huge hits. But she was playing on my stage when she was regarded as just a jazz singer with the band 07. And so we had some lovely chats backstage about I'm from Perth, she's from Adelaide. So we sort of stood backstage and bonded over the fact that we were two Aussie young women, you know, living and working in England. And
1: so
0: I've always watched her career. Her career and thought, oh, I remember you.
1: So talented. And so there's a famous thing about was it Bon Jovi that they used to insist that there be no blue M&Ms in their rider? And do you know this story?
0: I hear this sort of stuff. You hear it about Mariah Carey too.
1: But it was deeper than that appears on the surface, in that they knew how, to what degree that the stage people had read the rider. And if you...
0: it happened to us once. We did get a band who requested 12 pairs of sports socks on their
1: okay.
0: And when they arrived, we said, we don't have the sports socks for you. We're just curious why they were on the rider. And they said, oh, we just put things on the rider to see if we'll get away with it.
1: Oh, that's so funny. And there can also be, like, if you're reading this and making sure that the safety requirements are the right things too. Like, there's something at my age now that bothers me to think of young women being employed to do that job. Is there some kind of power differential? Pretty young girls, we want the pretty young girls around. But 2007, how was it then? Did that feel like a thing?
0: The funny and very fortunate thing is that the festivals I were working at tended to have a lot of electronic musicians who, to be honest, were the men, in my experience, were geeky, quiet, shy men. In fact, I think they were terrified of a tall, bossy, outspoken Australian. I mean, they just kind of wanted to fiddle with their laptops and fiddle with their LPs and their technical gear. I'm very fortunate to say I was never put in any vulnerable positions, but we did also work in pairs. I worked with a mate, and that was part of the fun, was having a huge laugh with your colleagues and co-workers backstage.
1: My guest is Philippa Chandler, who's a freelance journalist and academic, and she's written a piece up on The Guardian about a job that changed her life when she got to be artist liaison working at musical festivals. You said that you carried a walkie-talkie and you were in charge of doling out alcohol. How powerful did that make you feel?
0: I don't think I've ever felt more powerful than when I was 22 with a walkie-talkie and the keys to the C container full of alcohol, because each band was given a certain allocation of alcohol that was predetermined, you know, according to a spreadsheet. But sometimes they would drink their allocation and come begging for more, and that's when you felt quite powerful, because you'd sort of have a bit of a playful chat with them, and you'd sort of decide really whether or not you could give the band another carton or another couple of bottles of spirits. And, you know, there'd be kind of a playful... Everybody wanted to know you in that moment, let me

0: put it that way.
1: Oh, what a brilliant feeling. No wonder you enjoyed doing it and went back for more. Philippa Chandler, thank you so much for having a chat to me about your days on the music scene. You didn't have to deal with Liam and Noel Gallagher. That was a boon, I'd imagine. Thanks for having a chat.
0: Thanks for having me, Amber.
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1: NAIDOC's week theme this year is 50 years of deadly. And our station reporter Ash Davis is out at Bob Blackburn Reserve in Armidale, where NAIDOC celebrations are in full swing. Ash, what have you been up to?
6: Amber, what a beautiful day to be outside. The sun is shining. I think it's the first time in years that they've had a NAIDOC celebration here at Bob Blackburn Reserve, and it's not been raining. So sun is shining. There's just, hundreds, possibly a couple thousand people have been through here today, and I've just witnessed some incredible dancing. I've seen kangaroo tails on the fire, loads of kids, art. It's just, just a brilliant event. And I've got the organiser here with me, Jodie Clark. She's been organising it for the last 18 years. And Amber, Jodie is a community leader. She's the Aboriginal Development Lead at the City of Armidale. Kaya, Jodie, thank you so much for finding time on what is a very busy day for you. Just tell me how big this day has been. How many people do you reckon you've had through the gates?
7: We've been talking to people, and probably around 5,000 people throughout the day. We started at 10 o'clock this morning. Still going strong. Nelly. Yeah, so probably around that, which is pretty good for us. Yeah.
6: 50 years of deadly this year. How are you reflecting on that?
7: You know what? We're all sort of getting older, and I think the reflection around the Champion Centre and the work that the Aboriginal Development Team for the city do is around our future generations. So, making sure that our kids are still deadly, our babies are still deadly, looking after our elders, making sure that they're deadly. We do programs from all lifespans. So it's a continuation of making sure that people understand culture, identity, and who they are and who they belong to.
6: And that's been shifting a lot over the years, hasn't it? I mean, there was generations that for a long time didn't get to practice their culture, and now you see these young kids running around who are just, they're so proud of their Aboriginal culture.
7: Yes, absolutely. And I think the beauty of being the age that I am, I'm going to say mid-50s, is for the last 18 years is watching kids come through the Champion Centre, and now they're adults and bringing their own children back. Mums, they're now bringing their grandchildren back. So we've been able to watch that growth in sort of the family dynamic and their strength and their identity. But, our kids are now doctors and lawyers and things like that. So we sort of say we appreciate our younger generations coming up and doing what they're doing, but also make sure that they also appreciate the hard work that our elders and our ancestors did to get them where they were.
6: I need to ask you about this Champion Centre. Sure. So it is so successful that you're heading off to uni. Well, you're at uni at the moment to study its success so it can be replicated elsewhere. Just tell us what the Champion Centre is, what it provides for the community here.
7: Cool, that's a bit of a history lesson. So for about 10 years before the doors opened in 2008, there was a lot of Aboriginal community and elders that negotiated with the City of Armidale to have a place that was safe and that they could do programs out of and things like that. So in 2008, March 10th, actually, we opened the doors, and I came on board in October 2008, and I haven't left. It is that. It's a safe place and it's a cultural place, and it's we do, like I said before, lifespan programming where we do some strategic and sort of advisory work as well. So yeah, we've grown sort of exponentially, which is wonderful. That was a dream way back in 2009. Somebody asked me what we thought the Champion Centre could be at a conference, and to be honest, I'm actually seeing what I thought it could be now. The rooms are at capacity, programs are happening every day, people are getting fed, we have events like this, so I'm very

0: very, very proud of the actual facility, and I'm very, very proud of the Aboriginal Development Team over the last 18 years in the work that they've done.
1: I know that you're studying why it's so successful, but if you just had to guess now without doing that formal study, what is it? Why is this place so special?
0: Study. That's an interesting concept for me. Again, like I say, mid-50s. But we had a look at it and we tried to sort of pull it all apart. And in reality, we get asked, I get asked all the time by other community members from other local governments, geez, I wish we had a champion centre here. And I think it's the way that we do our work, basically. So it was an idea to sort of figure out what the markers were and what was transferable and what is not, basically. So the markers are, it is actually a city facility. It's one of their assets. We are an embedded Aboriginal team, so we are not an add-on to a major sort of local government. It's been led by an Aboriginal person since it began. And we have multi-service, we have co-located services here, and the lifespan program. And we think from a transferable perspective, a lot of that is, it's a commitment from the local government as to whether they want a facility like ours. The only thing that is not transferable, and we're very clear about that, is our cultural space. We're Noongar people on Whadjuk land. If you were to take it to Sydney or Melbourne or somewhere, you must speak to your Aboriginal elders, your community, and it's just sort of immersed within that cultural space. So we sort of say that from a cultural perspective, our stuff that we lend to the Champion Centre is not transferable because that's got to come from your country. But everything else, it's kind of, I'm not going to say easy, it's been a battle, but that's what it is.
1: Brilliant. So it's all about replicating this, I guess, in a way that makes sense for each individual location. Are there other places that do something like a Champion Centre? Is this just one of a kind here?
0: You know what? I'm going to go out on a limb and going to say that we are... We talk about us as being one of a kind. The difference, and I suppose the most the two things, is that we run a multi-million-dollar facility, and that the team is actually embedded. The City of Armidale, we are City of Armidale employees, and so they sort of pay our wages. We make sure the city makes sure that the lights go on, for want of a better word. So they're sort of our two main markers. I don't think there's a lot of local governments that do what it is that we do, especially in an urban space. You know, we're an outer metro suburb. Our population is, again, growing exponentially. In 10 years, I think it's going to double or triple. I don't know. We've tried to find out whether there's a comparable site, but we haven't yet, but I'd be interested if listeners do know of one to please give me a call. Thank you.
1: Jodie, we are heading for the news, so I just will ask you quickly, I want to know about the next generation of Aboriginal leaders. How important is it to foster that in the next gen?
0: Oh, absolutely. I mean, at the end of the day, again, I think from my generation's perspective and the generation before, we've done the hard work. This is we've gone through processes of colonisation, racism, all of those types of things, to make sure that our kids that are coming up and our next generations and the ones that are yet to be born have a place and have a space that is safe and full of culture and full of joy, full of love. But, you know, we deal with some pretty pointy-ended, highly disadvantaged issues. So it is to make sure that from a cultural perspective, we're empathetic and we hear what's, and I think we grow leaders. I think we've grown leaders over the last 18 years. One of them was on stage today. So yeah.
1: Brilliant. Jodie, we have to run off because you've got a thousand and million yeah. things to do. Wadandi Wilman woman, Jodie Clark here with me. Amber, I'm off. I've got to go get a kangaroo sausage in a bun.
2: Nice. Ash Davis and Jodie, thank you so much. What a great thing that was to hear about two deadly NAIDOC week down at in Armidale and with the founder of the Champion Centre. Knitting for Newborns campaign is for mums whose babies have arrived a little too soon for them to have everything they need. After the news, you're going to meet a couple of people who work with those women. And one who absolutely has some skin in the game in that her little baby came along too early, a bit of a surprise, and they need extra care, and they're often not ready for it. So that's coming up after the news headlines.
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2: It is Statewide Afternoons. Thanks for having me. I'm here while Joe is off on school holidays. First order of business in afternoon notices in the Church of Afternoons. The theme for Slim Pickings, faces, facial features, expressions on faces. Later in the show, in today's episode of Amber's Anthropomorphic Corner, it turns out that a particular garden critter is capable of facial expression. Songs about faces, happy, sad, angry, mad, poker, all your facial tropes, welcome for Slim Pickings. I reckon there'll be many of you out there who had the frightening experience of going into labour sooner than your dates said you would, before you were set up at home with everything you needed for your brand new baby and yourself. It's the reason Afternoons is running the Knitting for Newborns campaign, which so many of you have signed up for. In droves you are shopping for onesies, texting us the word KNIT knit so that we can send you the list of ways you can help. Because not everyone is as deadly as me with a set of size 3 1/4 circular needles. Shortly you're going to meet some people who work with these new mums and their teeny tiny babies. It's a time when so much support is needed, and you'll hear stories from that harrowing front line next. It's a game that many of you have had skin in, and I would love to hear how you went with your babies who couldn't wait to arrive and entered the world a little too tiny and in need of extra support. 1300 221 025 or 0437 1025. As always, send me a photo if you can't think of a story. Bree Shepherd had the gall to laugh at my facial expressions as she walked through the door because I don't have a poker face. Do I have resting panic face, don't I, Brianna?
4: It's not resting panic face at all. And I think that in one of my headlines, I think I'm talking about one of the stories you were talking about as well.
2: Oh, that's exciting. Before, did you get my email earlier?
4: I did.
2: Excellent. Okay, we can play Wheel of Bree shortly.
4: Yes, of course.
2: What's happening in the headlines?
4: In the headlines, a Perth man remains in a critical condition after sustaining serious injuries in a house fire believed to be caused by a robot vacuum cleaner. Firefighters were called to a home in Perth Northeast last Thursday afternoon to extinguish a fire in the kitchen. Lockie Perham sustained burns to 75% of his body. DFES says the suspected cause of the blaze was accidental due to a fault with the vacuum, but investigations are ongoing. The Prime Minister has criticised a Chinese ballistic missile test as provocative and says Australia has raised concerns in Beijing. The nuclear-capable missile that China test fired from a submarine yesterday flew over multiple Pacific nations and appears to have hit waters close to Tuvalu's exclusive economic zone. And new research into bees has found they have emotions. Australian and Chinese scientists have been trying to determine how bees think by studying their faces and reading their expressions. In the study, when bumblebees were given a sugar solution, they extended their tongues and smacked their lips. But when given salt water, they backed away and shook their heads as if in disgust. I believe you will be talking more about that.
2: See, anthropomorphism scientists have just like come down hard on us when we say that animals have feelings. Of course they do.
4: I know.
2: We can see their face.
4: I know.
2: This is Bear's mother I'm talking to, isn't it? Your
4: yes,
2: little
4: it is.
2: Puppy is
4: yes,
2: called
4: it
2: Bear.
4: Is.
2: Yeah.
4: I still have problems walking on ants. It's, yes.
2: Yeah. No, well, that's a good thing. That's a good thing. Stay where you are because we're going to play Wheel of Bree shortly, which is all about cheesy songs.
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2: With Kenneth Pung. Kenneth, how's it? It's pretty gorgeous. I can see with my own eyes.
5: Yeah, it's pretty good. I'd be happy if I were a bee buzzing around today.
2: Yeah.
5: Yeah, nice and sunny. But across most of the state, it's fairly dry as a high pressure ridge keeps things nice and clear. But there are a few areas that could get some rain starting in the north. You may see the chance of a thunderstorm in the eastern Pilbara and far northeast Gascoyne and the interior. Also the chance of showers in parts of the southern Kimberley, northern Goldfields and southern parts of the southwest Land Division. But in Perth, it's looking sunny for the rest of the day, heading for a top of 21 with light winds with another sunny day tomorrow, again after a slightly cooler overnight low of 8. Elsewhere tomorrow, a fair bit of sunshine about, Exmouth sunny in 25, Kalgoorlie, sunny and 26. Kalgoorlie, sunny 19. A shower or two possible for parts of the southwest and the southern coast, including in Bunbury, heading for a top of 18, and Albany, a possible shower and 18 there, but sunny towards Esperance, a top of 19. Don't forget to send us your photos to waweather@abc.net.au.
2: Kenneth Pung, thank you for that. You can see him on your tellies tonight. And Wheel of Brie with Brianna Shepherd is about the cheesy song. Brianna Shepherd, in her serious voice, reads the lyrics to a cheesy song and you have to guess what it is. And the reward that you get from that is purely intrinsic. Sometimes I've made it very easy so that I might have a chance to actually play the song. Not sure if I'm going to do that today. What did you know what it was straight away? Because I put the title on top of it?
6: You had the title there. But yes, no, I did know this one. I did know this one.
2: It's pretty cheesy, isn't it? So if you know what the song is, text it to 0437 221025. What a fun activity, Bree Shepherd.
6: It's all for bragging rights.
2: Break it down, Steve.
6: You took your time with the call. I took no time with the fall. You gave me nothing at all, but still you're in my way. I beg and borrow and steal. At first sight, and it's real, I didn't know I would feel it, but it's in my way.
2: Kenneth, you look like you know what it is. Did you guess that straight away?
6: You did it after the first line.
2: Yeah.
5: I've just never heard it
6: said.
2: See, I don't want to put any of our other newsreaders down, but I do think you're particularly good at this, Brie.
6: Oh, thank you.
2: The gravitas.
6: Oh, thank you so much. That one was hard not to add the tune.
2: Yeah, it was, yeah, and to lose it giggling with it. Thank you, Brianna Shepherd.
6: So welcome.
2: We'll see you in an hour. Kenneth, thank you.
5: Thank you.
2: Have fun on the news, you two, you pair of legends. So many of you texting in, and I am so grateful for that. We were, before 12:30, talking about the kind of jobs that you get between, I guess, school and being a proper grown-up. Janine says, first paid job, well below the legal working age, was picking up the rubbish at the Kalgoorlie racecourse over the race round. 5:30 a.m. starts, ciggy butts and all, graduated later to working the race ticket machines in the old ledger building. No calculators or computers amongst a lot of dust, a well-trodden path for more than a few Kalgoorlie kids. Thanks for that, Janine. Matthew Mardi Gras says, summer jobs, well, my family owned a hardware store, love this, so I always had a summer holiday job, but one year I came home excited that I had been offered a job. Dad reminded me that I had a job, but I told him this was a real job and that didn't go down well. So I took my real summer job working night shift at a printing company making G'day from WA t-shirts in the summer of 87 leading up to the America's Cup defence. Brilliant. Thank you so much for that, Matthew. Leanne Marie says, I worked on school holidays at PMH moving medical records from the old brick building to a newer space. My friends and I had a great time and it was quite interesting. Those, see those things, you know, they're good memories. Yeah, keep them coming. 0437 221025. Shortly we are going to be talking to some people who work with women whose babies have come along a little too soon. And also I want to tell you that I've got this gorgeous woman coming in tomorrow with a new record.

0: That angelic voice was Gina Williams and her life and musical partner Guy Gauss, who Gina lost last year. We're going to be talking to her in the studio tomorrow. She's bringing in a new record. I think it's a recording. I know it's a recording of her and Guy. Lots to talk about. I cannot wait. She's a friend of mine and I love her a lot.
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0: We've been asking you to knit or donate goods for the babies and mums at King Edward Memorial Hospital, and you've been answering the call in droves. It's a joy seeing all these tiny cardigans and blankets being dropped off here at the ABC. 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What you donate goes to the baby bundles and care packs that the social workers give out. Now you're about to meet a mum whose baby arrived at just 23 weeks gestation. But first, let's hear from Anita Cortino, Head of Social Work at King Eddie's, and Gillian Brody, Acting Social Work Coordinator.
2: In our role here, we support women who might have a difficult pregnancy, or they might actually have other life stresses like homelessness, domestic violence, substance misuse, mental health. We have women who come here because they might have a complex pregnancy, and then on top of that, they might have all these other issues. So our social workers work with women trying to actually ensure there's a safe discharge, trying to support mums and babies. In essence, I would say a social worker at King Edward is lots of things to many people, but we're incredibly busy is what we are.
3: In the context of what we're asking listeners to do is donate or knit the goods that go into the baby bundles and the women's care packages. Can you tell me what you do in terms of those things?
2: Often we might have women who come to the hospital, they get rushed in through Royal Flying Doctors, for instance, and they might come from a remote community. Sometimes they only come with the clothes on their back. So us going to see them and reassuring them and providing them with, say, toiletries, for instance, which I know some of your listeners are going to be donating, that means they can go and have a shower, they can freshen up, they can get a change of clothing. For the women who get stuck here for the rest of their pregnancy, they haven't been able to collect for their baby. So giving them a baby bundle that's going to have wraps, clothing, and we'll add to it as well, means baby can be discharged from here wearing its own clothing, really. And mums feel that's really special because we were on the other end of the spectrum. We get people that are admitted, and with the cost of living, they just haven't been able to put one thing away for their baby. And if we know about them, we're able to support them with that. And sometimes also for the social worker going to visit somebody on ward, it's nice to be able to give a little gift for baby. The mum's faces just light up. They're so excited because none of us know how to knit. So that's a task in itself. So it's really lovely. It's a good icebreaker. The people feel nurtured and cared for, and that's all we're trying to support them with as well.
4: In the NICU, we're currently delivering babies at 23 weeks gestation. They do come in very, very handy because these babies can be in the NICU for, say, maybe 16, 17, 18 weeks. So it's really lovely for the babies to have a few beanies, some nice cardigans, but it's also really important that when these babies go home, they still remain quite vulnerable in terms of their, you know, their lung conditions. So just being really warm with the knitted cardigans and it's just absolutely beautiful. The parents absolutely love it, honestly. The joy that it brings, it's just wonderful.
3: Anita, how do you determine which people within the hospital system are going to benefit from a care package or a baby bundle?
2: For instance, if we know someone's actually been flown in by Royal Flying Doctors, you know automatically they're going to come with nothing, so we'll make sure they get something. There's other women who get admitted to the hospital for domestic violence or crisis, and you know that they're also going to need that. Rather than making people feel like they have to ask for something, we'd rather give so that we save them any embarrassment, but they can start collecting for babies. So mostly we try and give as much as we can. As much as we're able, we try and give it away. For them to be able to leave knowing that they've got some clothes and it's their own baby's clothes, it's so special, and these women are so grateful. So it's lovely to be able to share that with them.
4: Being a social worker in King Eddie's, it's a very challenging role. You know, there's a lot of stresses and that, but these are the lovely parts of the job that we and just seeing the joy and just being able to give back, you know, to women and men as well, you know, it's quite special.
3: Do either of you have a message for those at home who are midway through knitting a cardigan or a blanket for the people that you deal with?
2: We just want to say thank you in advance for your generosity, and you don't know the difference this will make to somebody who might just be able to receive a lovely gift from you. So thank you in advance from all those patients of ours in the future who are going to receive it, and thank you to the people who are donating.
0: That's the ABC's Nat Jones speaking with King Edward Memorial Hospital social workers Anita Cortino and Gillian Brody. They are explaining who they're going to give your knitted cardigans and blankets to. If you want to get involved, text the word knit, K-N-I-T, to 0437-221025, and you'll get an auto reply with the patterns and a list of things you can buy for the babies and mums. Now with me in the studio is another social worker from King Eddie's, but someone who was inspired to join the team because her own baby was in the NICU there. Mel Phelan, thanks for coming in.
5: Thank you for having me.
0: Tell me, how did things unfold for you? How far pregnant were you and what happened?
5: So I was 22 and 2 and I just had some pain and I didn't know what it was. So I went to ED at a different hospital. They thought it was gallstones. They did an ultrasound. They saw my cervix was open and they said, "You're not going anywhere. This baby's coming today. He's not going to survive because they can't resuscitate before 23 weeks. We managed to hold on till 23 and 3 and we transferred to King Eddie, and then we spent 4 months in the NICU.
0: Tell me about that time that you managed to hang on. Were you laid up in hospital? Were you just like, do not move, do not cough, do not sneeze? I mean, I don't know. Like, what was it like?
5: Yeah, pretty much bedridden. It wasn't allowed to get up. And, yeah, it was just 8 days of just, like, just absolutely just anxiety. And
0: terror.
5: Yeah. Yep.
0: Because you're so bonded with that little life, aren't you?
5: Yeah, I wanted him so badly. Yeah.
0: Oh, what's his name?
5: Flynn.
0: And so I think that's extraordinary that you managed to hang on for another 8 days. So what's the difference between – so it's viability. I remember hearing there's something called the grey zone. Is that something they speak of between the baby being viable and not being?
5: Yeah, I think at the moment, because there has been a few 22-plus six-weekers that have come into the NICU, but I don't think they do much before then because, yeah, they don't consider the baby viable.
0: Yeah. Oh, Mel. And this story is a pretty common one, I'd imagine, which it's the whole reason that we're speaking with you and with your colleagues and the reason that we've got the campaign going. Tell me about Flynn. How's he going? He's 4 now. How's he going?
5: Yes, he's doing really well. He's a little bit delayed, which I'm not surprised because he was 4 months early. But, you know, it could have been so much worse. So I'm just so incredibly lucky.
0: Can you describe how tiny he was when he was first born, like in size comparison?
5: Yeah, so he was 580 grams. So he like fit into your palm of your hands. Yeah.
0: Wow, you're a champion for surviving that. Just by way of comparison, my son was 4 kilos, 400 grams. So nearly a hot, like, oh my God, he was a slug, that boy. At what point did you think that you wanted to be a social worker at the hospital you spent all this time at? Was that a new idea?
5: So I was working in a different – I wasn't a social worker, but I was working in the field and I was studying my social work master's degree. Thought I might want to work in a hospital but didn't really have any particular passion. And then obviously being in the NICU, became quite passionate about it. And I've been very privileged to be able to work in the NICU for the last 2 years at King Eddie's.
0: How extraordinary. It is 10 minutes away from 2 o'clock here on 102.5 ABC Radio Perth. My guest is Mel Phelan, who, as you are hearing, is a social worker at the NICU at King Edward's. This is the place that you are doing all your gorgeous work and charity for at the moment as part of Joe's Knit for Newborns campaign. And Mel is telling us the story of how she spent so much time in the NICU with her preemie boy, Flynn, who's doing really well now. What's it like? I'd imagine that having been through that experience yourself really informs how you deal with other families. Tell me about your work.
5: Yeah, 100%. And I love the emotional support that I can provide families in the NICU. I think that's like my favourite part of my job because I can relate to it. I don't think anything prepares you for having a premature baby. It's not something that people really even talk about until it happens and you don't even know it exists, you know, until you come into the world of premature babies. But yeah, there's so much grief and loss that you experience because you've missed half your pregnancy, and a lot of women struggle with feeling guilty that they could have done something else, and they just missed out on so much. So being able to relate with families and other mums, yeah, it is really special.
0: So I don't know anything about that experience. I'd imagine that you don't get a bed in that unit. You have to go home and leave your incredibly vulnerable baby at the NICU. How's that? What's that like?
5: Yeah, no, there's no bed. There's just no room. So yeah, you spend some time with your baby. You cuddle if they're well enough to cuddle. At times my baby wasn't. And then you go home at the end of the day, and if your baby deteriorates, do you get a phone call in the middle of the night? Which I also had. But yeah, you just go back every day. You have to.
0: What are the good milestones? What are you looking for when things start to improve?
5: I think my favourite milestone was when he came out of an incubator, which was at 9 weeks, and he was in a big boy cot.
0: Wow.
5: And so I try and celebrate those moments with the families as well, because there's just so much. There's so much like stress in the NICU, so to focus on those big milestones, you know, changes in oxygen when they've gone from a ventilator that's making them breathe to them being able to breathe on their own with some support, but not needing a machine to help them breathe, you know. Then there's all the different breathing supports, and as it gets better, as their breathing gets better, they don't need as much support, and so celebrating all those moments. Gaining weight, we had cake when Flynn was 1 kilo. Took about 6 weeks. And then obviously when they get to go home.
0: My guest is Mel Phelan. She's a social worker with NICU Babies, and you should have seen her face lighting up when she was telling me about those great milestones that you're looking out for: oxygen sats, gaining a little bit of weight, coming out of the incubator. 9 weeks, Mel. And so that was, he's still in hospital at that point?
5: Yeah, yep. So he was in hospital for 16 weeks all up. Yeah. So it was just 9 weeks until he, I guess, was big enough and he could hold his own body temperature. So that's when they decide that they can come out of the incubator. And, you know, that just makes life so much easier. You can pick up your baby easy. You don't need the nurse to do it for you. You start having some, like, autonomy over your own baby, because when you're in the NICU, you so often don't feel like it's your baby.
0: All right.
5: Yeah.
0: Tell me what it's like when you then do go home. Is that a frightening time, or were you okay?
5: I was okay. It was a bit like, oh, what do I do now? Like, I've got no one around me, no monitors, you know, nothing, making sure he's breathing enough. But a lot of families, you know, talk about the anxiety of going home and, yeah, obviously not having the monitors and knowing that they're, yeah, getting enough oxygen. Yeah, there is a lot of anxiety for families going home when the monitors come off.
0: And also isolating, in that I'd imagine, like, because when you have your first baby, you know, you have friends usually going through something similar or who have already gone through it. I'd imagine it's pretty isolating, you know, them not understanding the depth of that experience that you've just been through, you know? Yeah? Was that a thing for you?
5: Yeah, I was fortunate that I had a few friends that had been through it, and so they were reaching out to me on Facebook, and they were checking regularly because they got it. And, like, obviously I had supportive friends, but, yeah, you never really understand it until you're in it and you're watching your baby, and you've got no control over whether they survive or not.
0: Oh, Mel, what a story. Thank you so much for coming in to share it with us. This is the whole point of the campaign, and I can tell you so many people have texted the word knit in to get the list of things. It will be comprised of the patterns for the little cardigans and the blankets. And if you're not a knitter, you can buy onesies. There's a bunch of stuff that you can do to contribute to this campaign to look after the kind of tiny little babies like Flynn, Mel Phelan's boy. Mel is a social worker in the NICU at King Edward. So, I, you know, text in, join in, be part of this campaign. We love seeing stuff arriving downstairs. Mel, thanks for coming in. What a great thing to speak. And just thanks for the work you do.
5: Thank you.

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PANDA, which is Perinatal Anxiety and Depression Australia, is at www.panda.org.au. You can also speak with your GP, midwife, or other.

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3: Good afternoon, Brianna Shepherd with ABC Radio News. A Perth widow says she's still waiting for answers about the circumstances surrounding her husband's suicide on an offshore gas plant more than 18 months after his death. Lawrence Harbeck took his life in November 2024 while working as a process control engineer on the INPEX-led Ichthys joint venture LNG plant off the Kimberley coast. His wife, Danielle Hadida, has told 102.5 ABC Perth she wasn't told of her husband's death until 14 hours after he was found. She says she wants a coronial inquest.
4: I want to know why he wasn't afforded the dignity of having me there. I want to know why it took so long for me to be told. I want to know why nobody contacted me.
3: In a statement, the offshore regulator confirmed it's concluded its investigation into Mr. Harbeck's death. INPEX says it's worked with WA Police and the regulator supporting the investigation and wish to privately meet with the family. And if you or someone you know needs help, you can call Lifeline on 13 11 14. Authorities are investigating a house fire in Perth's northeast, believed to be sparked by a robotic vacuum cleaner that left a man in critical condition. Firefighters were called to a home in Brabham last Thursday afternoon to extinguish a fire in the kitchen. Lockie Perham sustained burns to 75% of his body. DFES says the suspected cause of the blaze was accidental due to a fault with the vacuum. Premier Roger Cook says the relevant authorities are now investigating.
5: An investigation will obviously take place to understand the cause of that fire, and as a result of that, what consumer protection measures should take place. I mean, obviously, it's a very distressing event, and this man received severe burns, and our thoughts are with him and his family.
3: WA police say there's been a rise in motorcycle theft. Police say between January and June they've recovered more than 50 stolen motorcycles and arrested around 36 people for their alleged involvement. Commander Jodie Pearson says those with motorcycles should take extra precautions.
6: Avoiding posting photographs that reveal your location. Consider using tracking devices on those high-volume type property items. Where possible, meet buyers in public locations.
3: Qantas customers are being notified they may be eligible for access to a multi-million dollar payout. More than 1 million customers have started to receive emails and text messages explaining how they can apply for a share of a $105 million class action settlement over COVID-19 flight credits. Eligible customers could receive a minimum payment of $50, although some could be higher. The settlement relates to customers who received flight credits instead of refunds for flights cancelled during the pandemic. Qantas has not admitted wrongdoing as part of the settlement. Defence analysts say it's concerning that Australia's military plans don't currently give any protection against long-range missiles like the one tested by China yesterday. Beijing fired a long-range nuclear-capable missile into the exclusive economic zones of Tuvalu and Kiribati. China says the test was safe and part of routine military training. Michael Shoebridge is the founder and director of Strategic Analysis Australia and says Australia needs to close its defence capability gaps.
7: We should be very concerned that our military plans aren't giving us any form of protection against long-range missile and drone attack. And so for all the billions of dollars we're spending, we are not protecting Australia or the South Pacific against these credible existing systems.
3: And new research into the inner life of bees has found they have emotions and distinct likes and dislikes. Australian and Chinese scientists have been trying to determine how bees think by studying their faces and reading their expressions. When bumblebees were given a sugar solution, they extended their tongues and smacked their lips. But when given salt water, they backed away and shook their heads as if in disgust. Professor Andrew Barron from Macquarie University says the responses are similar to humans and other mammals.
2: It adds to a body of work that shows that there is some sort of inner life in a bee. It has subject

0: intuitive likes and dislikes as part of its behavior. So it's not a robotic mechanism. There's something it's like to be a bee. It means that there's more to this animal than we realize.
1: Perth weather, sunny and light winds today. We're heading for a top of 21 degrees, dropping down to 8 degrees overnight with another sunny top of 21 set for tomorrow. Right now in town, it's 21 degrees. ABC News.
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1: You're with Amber Cunningham.
2: Yesterday we heard about southern right whale mums taking a break from their infants by resting upside down in the water so as to deny milk to their babies. They do it to conserve energy as they migrate long distances, just like human beings. Bugger off, Junior. Off you go. Go and play. Today on Amber's Anthropomorphic Corner, I'm delighted to bring you research hot off the press, which you've just been hearing about in the news. Bees are capable of having facial expressions. I wonder if there's such a thing as resting bee face. You're going to find out next. I have resting panic face. It's not fun. People ask me if I'm okay. I think it's this job. And what a perfect lead into your Tuesday afternoon edition of Men Who Prune Too Much, Fronds with Benefits, and Going-Ons in the Bog with your favourite bog witch, Sabrina Hahn, on a Tuesday. How delightful. All of that is coming up.
0: Slim Pickings. Slim Pickings. On Afternoons, 102.5 ABC Perth and ABC Radio WA.
2: And here he is, the Slimothy himself.
3: Hello, Amber. And we did follow that story about the bees today and the facial expressions that bees make. And so we were after your favourite songs about the face or facial expressions that create some sort of emotion. So plenty of good suggestions. Eyes Without a Face by Billy Idol. That came in from Tony. You know, I think that might have been the song I was leaning to for a while. Fade to Grey by Visage. Brown Eyed Girl by Van Morrison. Also got to mention Tears of a Clown by Smokey Robinson, if we want to get something a little bit older. Barefoot Children in the Rain. Apparently there's some reference in the lyrics to that Jimmy Buffett song, according to Jay and Mandra. When My Little Girl is Smiling by the Drifters. A couple of mentions for the Angels. Am I Ever Going to See Your Face Again? Mm. Don't Worry, Be Happy, with B-double-E being the emphasis. But I was surprised by the winner today because I would have thought it might have been Billy Idol. I thought it might have been Lady Gaga with Poker Face. Both did well. But by far the most requested song today was Kate Sobrano's Bedroom Eyes. So that's what we're going to have.
2: Thank you.

0: hate to tell you, someone's casting aspersions on the legitimacy of the vote. It was indeed requested by many people. Kate Sobrano with Bedroom Eyes. Coming up, we get up close and personal with a bee and find out what they are saying with their actual faces. How do you tell if a bee likes something or doesn't? More on some fascinating research published in a scientific journal today.
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0: A person's face can send so many messages to the people around them, a smile, a grimace, a tear. They all say a lot about how we're feeling or reacting to something that's happened. And some animals, like the family dog, also display expressions or body language that indicate if they are happy, unwell, or feeling a bit spooked. But what about the world of insects? Can we learn anything there? Is a bee's face just a bee's face, or does it give a clue about what they like or don't like? New research published today in the scientific journal The Proceedings of the National Academy of Science indicates that bumblebee faces can react to factors like taste. Professor Andrew Barron is from the School of Natural Sciences at Macquarie University and has an interest in insect behaviour. Andrew, nice to chat with you.
3: Hi, Amber.
0: More on these findings in a moment, but has the traditional thinking always been that insects don't give a great deal away if you look at their faces?
3: Yes, absolutely, mate. I mean, their faces are nothing like ours. So bees, as you know, have this exoskeleton, it's a hard, rigid face. And I think more than that, there's always been a tension about what an insect actually is. Is it something like a robotic mechanism, or is it more like an animal with an inner life? And it's that kind of question that motivated what we did.
0: So what has the research revealed about bumblebees and what their facial expressions can convey? How do they do it?
3: Well, we wanted to see if we could get any indication from the bee's behaviour about its internal state, its internal evaluation of things. So we trained a little bumblebee to come into a tiny little chamber, and we offered it a minute droplet of sugar water. And the bee reached for it with its glossa, its tongue basically, which it uses to sample nectar from flowers. And what we saw was that even when we took the drop of sugar away, once it had drunk it, it kept reaching for the sugar water. And it was almost like a lick of lips is the kind of thing that it invoked to us. And then we contrasted that with giving them dilute salt, and we saw a completely different response. So they backed away from it, they shook their heads vigorously, and they wiped their tongue, they wiped the glossa. So for us, these were paralleling responses of liking and responses of disgust. But these could have just been responses to chemistry. It could have just been differences between salt and sugar. But when we changed the state of the bee, so we heated the bee up a little bit, as if it had been out on a hot day, then we offered it dilute salt when it was dehydrated, then we saw that same liking, glossa reaching response to the salt. So it's not the chemistry, it's the internal state of the bee that it was reflecting in its face.
0: It's the most extraordinary field of study, and it's come such a long way. And part of me is like, of course they have feelings, you know, and thank gosh we're finally starting to recognise it. So are we saying bees have a greater sense of consciousness than we thought? We might even be talking feelings?
3: I would cautiously talk consciousness and feelings with the caveat that we're not saying it's the same as us. It's a bee's way of doing things, but what we're recognizing now is that there is an inner life to a bee. There is something going on inside behind that hard exoskeleton mask.
0: It was Descartes. This is, I just quickly Googled it, saying he famously theorized that animals were biological machines or stimulus response robots devoid of a soul or an inner life, which is, to me, this is incredibly exciting that you are proving that's not the case. I mean that has been proven, but you are closer towards the proof that there is an inner life, yes?
3: Yes, but I think with insects we can say it's still controversial.
0: Okay.
3: So I'm willing to go out there and say there's some sort of inner life in a bee, there's some sort of very basal form of consciousness, but I'm equally recognising that's still controversial to many people.
0: Oh, well, I back you on that, and I'm very happy to hear it, Professor. Professor Andrew Barron is a I can't even say it. What are you, a neuro? Can you say it for me, please?
3: It's a neuroethologist that trips everybody up, including me, mate.
0: I felt like there needed to be an N in there somewhere. From Macquarie University, thank you so much for having a chat with me, and congratulations on the work. It's brilliant.
3: Thank you, Amber.
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0: It is 17 minutes past 2 here on 102.5 ABC Radio Perth and WA. You have me this week. I'm filling in for Jo while she's on holds with the kids. I'm having such a fun time with that slim person out there and Ebony Spriggs. I'm going to have Carrie Cox tomorrow, so it'll be karaoke, I think, for the rest of the week. I have Gina Williams coming into the studio tomorrow. I'm so excited about that. I played one of her songs a little while ago. She has the voice of an angel. Speaking of songs, let's have a bit of Crowded House.

0: Pineapple Face from Crowded House. That's time for this.
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0: Yes, you can hear that woman messing around with her headset. It's very loud.
2: Someone else has had this headset on.
0: Do you think?
2: Yeah, because it's different. Because I have such a little head, so I have to have the thingies up to their wazoos. Yep. But anyway, it's good now.
0: Call now. 1-300-222-1025 is the line you need to call.
2: I seem to be low.
0: Sabrina, questions.
2: Here we
0: are.
2: Are
0: you a bit low?
2: Yeah. Now I got some new glasses. Amber,
0: oh, they're very swanky.
2: Because I could not find my last ones.
0: Did you lose them?
2: Yeah.
0: Yeah. Okay.
2: I lose them.
0: It happens.
2: Anyway. So they're quite bold, aren't they?
0: They're very, very. They've got a pink flash.
2: Mm.
0: Is that? Slim has just buzzed through to our ears to say she looks like Dame Edna. He's very rude.
2: About same age, Slim.
0: Oh.
2: Just because he wears boring executive glasses.
0: 1-300-222-1025 is the number to ask this woman a question in person. Sabrina,
2: yes.
0: Help, have I killed my citrus tree? On the back of last week's show, I found 3 out of 4 of my citrus have gall wasp, so I've pruned it hard to remove it. Questions, have I killed them?
2: No.
0: What aftercare do they need? Once the clippings have been in the sun, double bagged for 3 weeks, can they go in the green bin?
2: Yes, they can.
0: Okay.
2: You haven't killed it, and you have to remember that lemon trees can be pruned really hard, but not constantly. So now, I said this on Saturday, if you find a gall and there's no holes in it, it means that the egg is developing into larvae, and that you don't want that, so you've got to cut the gall off. If there are galls with holes in them, they have left the building, so you don't need to cut those off because they're gone. See you later, alligator.
0: Yes.
2: So you haven't killed it. You can prune them quite hard. It's important to keep trying to control them because if you don't, you're breeding more and more and more and more gall wasps.
0: That was from Jan in Florida. She says, I'm halfway through pruning them to remove the lemon tree. We'll end up with fewer than 100 leaves. Yikes.
2: That's okay. I guarantee you it'll come back.
0: Hold your nerve. Friend of the show is calling in. We spoke to her on Saturday. And Ebs is just going to get some details here before 1-300-222-1025. Did you have a lovely time up there in the... tropics?
2: I love the tropics. Do you know, there are so many insects in the tropics. And because I'm such an invertebrate lover, I actually go to the point of going to hotel management and saying, what do you use to control mosquitoes? Do you spray insecticide? And they probably lie and they say, well, no, we can't because of human health, so we can't, we're not allowed to, and there's children and we're not allowed to. And I said, I think you are correct because you have lots of little jumping spiders. And they went, spiders? I said, no, the good ones, the really good ones. And you've got lots of little things jumping in the soil in the garden.
0: So you were just checking to see if they were being ridgy-didge,
2: yeah,
0: were you?
2: Yeah, I was.
0: Beth in Bonnyfield, friend of the show. Good afternoon, Beth.
3: Hi, ladies.
2: How are you today?
3: Good, thank you. I'm lighting fires.
2: Ah, ooh, one of my favourite things too.
3: My question is, I've been reading your book, Sabrina, and you said don't use wood chips for mulch, and I was a bit surprised at that.
2: Okay, so what happened when we had the polyphagous shot hole borer?
0: We still have,
2: and we've got it forever now. What happened was, unless the wood chips are taken down to less than 2.5 millimetres and centimetres rather, and heat treated, then there is a problem where perhaps the polyphagous shot hole borer just goes through and comes out the other side unharmed. The other thing about wood-based mulch is we have Phytophthora, we have Armillaria. If the wood is heat-treated, the mulch, it is fine to use because it kills all those pathogens. If you are going to use wood-based mulch, find out where it comes from, make sure that it is smaller in size. I always like to add a little bit of blood and bone before I lay the mulch down, just so it helps with the decomposition of the wood. But that's why I've said be very careful. I personally don't use wood-based mulch because I'm paranoid about bringing anything into my garden, because I'm just paranoid about bringing anything into my garden. So
3: I've gone out in the Midwest.
2: Yeah, oh, you'd be okay because I don't think borer hasn't got out there. And if you know where the prunings are coming from, where you are, Beth, you should be okay, no problem at all.
0: If it's locally
3: cheap. And what did you say to add to it?
2: Oh, I just add a little bit of blood and bone so that it helps decompose the carbon, the wood-based part of it.
3: And can you put smaller than 2.5 on a compost heap that's got manure and
2: stuff on? Absolutely you can.
3: Should you put blood and bone on too?
2: Well, I always think a bit of blood and bone in any compost heap does it a world of good.
3: Thank you.
2: Okay. Thank you so much, Beth.
0: Tim is in Busselton. Hello, Tim. What's your question for Sab?
4: Hi. I have espalier at my fruit trees. I have apple, pears, nectarines and everything.
2: Beautiful.
4: And citrus.
2: Yeah.
4: I was wondering, how do I fertilise the citrus? Because the drip line is different to what it would be if it was a normal tree.
2: Yep. So are you doing fertigation? Are you doing inline fertilising or not?
4: Yes. Well, that's it. I've espaliered them that way. So
2: yeah. Okay. So what you do there is you just, if they're all on, so if you've got citrus with the deciduous ones, because citrus will need feeding every season, but of course deciduous trees don't, then you just add granular fertilizer where the citrus are. And you don't worry with
4: it.
2: Yeah, well, you don't worry about the inline fertigation. That's why you would use granular fertilizer for your citrus trees during the winter period.
4: Right. So I would just pretend if it's like a normal tree, just go out further than rather than following the line.
2: Yeah, exactly.
4: Great.
0: Thanks for calling.
2: Beautiful. Thanks, Tim.
0: For calling, Tim. 1300 221 0025 is the number for you to get hold of Sabrina Hahn, goddess of the garden, who has returned to our winter shores from tropical climes off in Bali, where she gets down on her hands and knees to look at little spiders to the extent that people begin offering her help, which is a kind of mortifying that none of us welcome. Bree Shepherd joins me with the headlines, and I just need to tell you that Slim has typed on my screen, our communications board. He's called you Brian Shepherd.
5: That happens a lot.
0: Oh.
5: Often people are like, yeah, I sent you an email, and I'm like, no, because it went to Brian, not Brianna.
0: Oh, and there is a Brian Shepherd in the network.
5: Well, no, there's a Brian Rogers, but okay, they don't look that far.
0: Yeah.
5: You know? When I was in Germany, the teacher there did call me, like, basically Brian. Brianne. But
0: Brianne.
5: Yeah.
0: Basically, Brian is your new nom de guerre.
5: Let's think of another one.
0: We can stick around. Can we stick around for another round of Wheel of Brie?
5: Of course.
0: Thank you. Before that, we'll get some headlines. She's very serious.
5: The WA Premier says nearly 500,000 people have so far submitted claims for the government's $100 fuel support payment. The payment was

0: announced in this year's state budget to help with cost of living pressures and is available to driver's licence holders. Roger Cook says more than 2,000 people have elected to donate their payment to charity. A defence analyst says it's concerning that Australia's military plans don't currently give any protection against long-range missiles like the one tested by China yesterday. Beijing fired a long-range nuclear-capable missile into the exclusive economic zones of two countries. Strategic analysis. Wow, I'm really struggling with that word today. Australia's Michael Shoebridge says Australia needs to close its defence capability gaps. And Chinese President Xi Jinping is calling for urgent all-out rescue operations after extreme weather in several parts of the country left at least 15 people dead and thousands displaced. In the central Hubei province, severe storms have swept through a number of cities, killing at least 8 people. More news on the hour.
1: It's the postprandial dip at 2:30. It's impossible to do or speak. Brianna Shepherd is a very serious newsreader, and I'm going to make her read the lyrics to an unserious song, a cheesy song, in a game we're calling Wheel of Brie. The thing you have to do for no prize is guess what the song is. So for Wheel of Brie, cheesy song, Brie reads the lyrics, if she can get through them, in her newsreaderly voice. We're going to stick around for that. We're going to get some weather first. Can you stick around? Thank you, Brie.
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1: with Slim.
3: Hello, Amber. And when I said that Sabrina's glasses had a touch of the Dame Edna's about it, and I whispered that in your headphones,
1: it wasn't for public.
3: I didn't realise it went to her headphones
1: yes,
3: as well.
1: Yes, you did. Yes.
3: I didn't. I wasn't sure of that, and I could just tell by her scowl she wasn't impressed. 31 degrees in Broome, sunny weather. Port Hedland 27.2. Mount Barker cloudy. Bremer Bay possible shower with 17, and Bunbury 18.6. Partly cloudy. Perth, 21 degrees. We've just hit that right now. Tomorrow, 21 again. I did want to let you know there's a smoke alert for the Dampier Peninsula. It's for people travelling along the Broome, Cape Levique Road between Beagle Bay and Cape Levique on the Dampier Peninsula in the Shire of Broome. That is because of a burning that's taking place there. The smoke expected to clear over the coming days. And a reminder of that structure fire in Serpentine. We've got an advice there in the Shire of Serpentine. It's a structure fire at McKay Drive near the intersection of Lewis Road. It's a fire in a residential property. It's resulting in potentially dangerous smoke being blown westerly. That's towards Southwestern Highway. A lot of smoke in the area, so take precautions. More information on the Emergency WA website.
1: Thank you, Slim. Now we're about to play Wheel of Brie, where newsreader, serious newsreader, Brie Shepherd, reads the lyrics to a cheesy song, and you have to guess what the song is. It's very difficult when you're not singing it, isn't it, Brie?
0: I've never had to guess it, so okay. I don't know. Did anyone guess the last hour?
1: No.
0: No one?
1: No one. Well, I don't know if I explained the rules clearly enough.
0: I feel like maybe no one wants to play Wheel of Brie. Let's give it one more chance.
1: Oh, yeah.
0: Ringmaster steps out and says, the elephants left town. People jump and jive and the clowns have stuck around. TV news and cameras, there's choppers in the sky. Marines, police, reporters ask where, for and why. Pele yells, we're out of here. Xena says, ride on.
1: Oh, wow. Okay. It is. Do you not know what that song is?
0: No.
1: Oh, my goodness. Oh, here we go. We've got one. We've got a winner.
0: Oh.
1: How bizarre. Do you remember that? OMC. Remember that. How bizarre.
0: Yeah.
1: How bizarre.
0: Yeah.
1: In fact, two winners already, Brie, thank you.
0: There you go. You just need to get the audience.
1: I needed to explain the audience. I needed to explain the rules.
0: Yeah, but maybe that last one was just a little too...
1: It was Carly Rae Jepsen.
0: Yeah.
1: Call me maybe.
0: Yeah.
1: And all the other... Stop. Thank you so much, Brie Shepherd. She's a good sport. She's not at all cheesy. She's lovely. Ted is on the phone. Ted, what's your question about gore wasps?
4: Hi, Ted. Hello. Sorry, I was just wondering, can I freeze gall wasp nodules instead of cooking them in the sun?
5: Yeah, of course you can. You either die by heat or you die by cold.
1: How big's your freezer, Ted?
5: Yeah, I was going to say, depends how much.
4: I can chop them up and put them in the freezer.
5: They're not like putting, you know, lobsters in the fridge, because once you put the gall wasp in the freezer, only need 12 hours of frosting and they're done.
4: Okay, thank you very much.
5: It's my pleasure, Ted.

0: That was an easy question. 1-300-221-025 if you have a question for Sabrina Hahn. Ash is on the line. Hi, Ash. What's your question for Sab?
1: Hi there. I've just dug up my horseradish to harvest the root.
2: Yeah.
1: But it was a real mission, and
2: this is why Ash
1: goes straight down.
2: Yeah, this is why horseradish has become a major weed in some areas where people go, "Oh, I want to harvest. I want to grow my own horseradish," and of course they seed prolifically, hundreds of seeds. And then they send that taproot straight down. So, you know, when you see cartoons of someone pulling out a giant carrot, that's what it's like trying to get a horseradish root out of the ground.
1: Exactly right. So how can I – so I'm going to replant my little carrots. I've never allowed it to seed.
2: Yeah, but yep.
1: How can I stop that from happening? If I put it in a pot, can I dig it up every year and replant?
2: Yes.
1: Okay.
2: Much easier in a pot, Ash. And even if you're putting them in the ground, the way to get around that is to actually fill the hole with potting mix rather than soil, so that when you go to harvest them and pull them out, you haven't, you know, the root, because the lower roots will spread through. Yeah. But they do really well in a pot.
1: Okay, thank you very much, Sabrina. Could I ask you one just very quick little question, please? I replanted my pawpaw tree, the last one carked it.
2: Yep.
1: This one, I found several, it's going really well, but I found several seedlings coming up in the garden. Will they produce fruit? The pawpaw tree is one of those that has male and female.
2: So it's a bisexual?
1: Fruit.
2: Yeah. Hard to know, Ash. Hard to know. If you've got a whole lot of seedlings coming up, you will definitely have male and female. So I would let them all grow up wherever they are until you can see the first flowers. And then you only need one male. Hard to know with the bisexual. Look, sometimes you get bisexual and other times you don't. They'll revert back. Yeah.
1: Okay. Fantastic. Thank you so much for your help.
2: Okay.
0: Thanks
2: Ash.
0: Thanks for calling, Ash. Helen is in Geraldton. Hi, Helen.
3: Oh, hi, girls. Yes, look, I've had some wistringias that had, I think they rotted because they would go brown on the stem and then I'd cut that off and then it seemed to spread.
2: Yeah.
3: Anyway, I'm desperate to put some more in the same spot.
2: Yep.
3: So can I plant them in the same bed?
2: Yep, you can.
3: And what do I need to do anything?
2: Yeah, I would add a little bit of fresh compost in there. Not a lot. You don't need a lot for wistringias.
3: Yes.
2: Just be careful with wistringias that you don't overwater them.
3: Yes, I think they were on root.
2: Yeah.
3: So I think, yeah.
2: Yeah, that and that's the main reason why they rot. Yeah.
3: And I've still got a container of soil microbes. I'm hoping they haven't gone off.
2: Yeah, no, they won't have. So, definitely add those to the hole, Helen. Yeah, definitely.
3: All right. Oh, fantastic. Oh, thank you so much for that.
2: My pleasure.
0: Thank you, Helen. 1-300-221-025 is the number if you would like to ask Sabrina Hahn a question, which Jenny has called. Hi, Jenny. What's your question for Sab?
4: Hello, Sab. Jenny Davies with the property and 2J with the clay soil again. Me
2: yes,
4: again.
2: Yes, that's all right, Jenny. You can't. It's very difficult.
0: It's not your fault.
2: It's not your fault. It's 2J's fault. Where you live.
4: I know. Tell me about it. Now, one of your assistants kindly last week told me that Eremophila nivea pink panther is very hard to get hold of, and you indicated that I could propagate it.
2: Yeah.
4: Can you tell me how I go about that, please?
2: Okay, so you need to get the tip cuttings, Jenny. So you need sort of the top 3-4 centimetres.
4: Okay.
2: You're going to cut just below a node, then you're going to take the tip off it. You're going to cut the leaves off those lower nodes, and then you need to, now with Eremophilas, they've got to be in a really sandy, like just mix, if you can mix sand with a bit of vermiculite.

0: Vermiculite. So they need a really light mix. And if you can get bottom heat in the form of just filling up a hot water bottle and putting it underneath the pots, that gives them a much better chance of survival. And don't, when you put the cuttings in, so they need a really light mix. And if you can get bottom heat in the form of just filling up a hot water bottle and putting it underneath the pots, that gives them a much better chance of survival. And don't, when you put the cuttings in, mist spray them. Don't use the watering can or the hose. They require very little moisture.
1: Right. And when do I take those cuttings?
0: It's probably a little bit early yet. I would leave it for another couple of weeks, 2-3 weeks.
1: Okay, so not when I don't have to wait till after flowering. Do it fairly soon.
0: Yeah, do it fairly soon. And then you can take cuttings again sort of in December.
1: Oh, okay, great.
0: Yep.
1: Yeah, that'd be lovely. And I can use my dog's electric blanket for my bottom heat.
0: Oh, that's a perfect idea.
1: Yes. So
2: bottom heat.
0: Yeah. Poor old dog, but nevertheless.
2: Thank you, Jenny. Good luck with that.
1: Thank you.
0: You could also use foot warmers. You know, little electric foot warmers.
2: I haven't seen them. Now, I'm going to try and gallop over this word. Someone says, I've fallen in love with agaranthemums.
0: Agaranthemums.
2: Close.
0: Yeah, you were so close.
2: And they seem to grow great here in the coast. How can I propagate them, please? I want hundreds.
0: Yeah, well, you can get hundreds off. So do you know what an agaranthemum is?
2: No idea.
0: It's a daisy bush, basically.
2: Okay. It's not a chrysanthemum.
0: No, it's not, but they're all in the same family, Asteraceae family. You would have known that. Okay, so agaranthemums, they are, we call them daisy plants. They grow so easily from a cutting. Little bit cold at the moment to grow them from a cutting. So you can cut, not the very tip wood, you need to come down about 1.5 centimetres. Then you can take a cutting that's going to be 5-6 centimetres long. They grow so easy from a cutting. You can grow hundreds and hundreds from cuttings.
2: They're very easy peasy. Pretty. I just had a look.
0: Yeah, they're beautiful.
2: How do I get rid of castor oil plants?
0: Oh, God. So castor oil plants, for people that don't know, have those beautiful big palmate leaves. They have a flower and then they get the black berries, and then when the berries ripen, they explode and they explode their seeds all over the place. They are highly toxic. Every single plant of the castor oil plant is highly toxic. They seem to be very resistant to any herbicide. You need to pull them out wherever you can see them. If you're going to spray with a glyphosate-based spray, you will add to need a bit of oil to it so it actually sticks to the plant. And you know they're poisonous because one of the indicators of poisonous plants is where the seed casing has prickles.
2: Ooh.
0: And they sure as hell do.
2: Gee, that's a handy tip. Did not know that. Joanne has called. Joanne, what's your question for Sab?
3: Hi, Sam. Sabrina and Amber. I'm just got a beautiful clumsy hedge, like a little hedge.
0: Yeah.
3: That's been absolutely full of flower, just stunning.
0: Yeah.
3: Now, it's just finishing flower, but I was going to cut it back.
0: Yeah.
3: And it's full of bud again.
0: Oh, really?
3: That's normal?
0: Well, they've kind of flowered fairly early. Your cunsiers have flowered really early. So now they're going, my bad. I meant to wait until a little bit later on in the year. Let them go. Let them go, Joanne. Let them go. Yeah.
3: So I'm just kind of tip pruning the old flowers now.
0: So the new ones come through.
3: Yeah, but I've never known it to, so I'm kind of bragging as well.
2: Humble brag.
0: I think our seasons are all sort of, you know, the seasons are changing and extending. Yeah. And so plants are going, well, I don't know what's going on.

0: here, but look, I'm going to have another crack at this, which is great for all the insects. They love the flowers on Kunzias.
1: Well, the bees.
0: The bees would be in seventh heaven. Yeah. So let it go. Let it go.
1: Okay. All right.
2: They're so pretty. I'm just having a look at them.
1: Beautiful. Stunning.
0: Beautiful.
1: Yep.
2: Thank you,
0: beautiful
2: Joanne.
0: Plants.
1: Thank you. Bye.
2: There's a Kunzia baxteri. Baxteri called Mandy baxteri. Surprise. I wonder what Mandy did that was so surprising.
0: Ooh, who knows?
2: Ooh, there you go. Sam is in Jarrahdale. Hi, Sam.
3: Hello. How are we?
0: Good, Sam.
3: Okay, my question, I was spoken to you before about dichondra.
0: Yes.
3: Yes, growing in my yard.
0: Yep.
3: It doesn't grow underneath the shade, so I need some kind of cover that's going to fill in the dirt and be able to stay under the shade. Is there something I can get?
0: You know why it's not growing in the shade, Sam?
3: Because there's no sunlight.
0: Well, no, they will grow in total shade. But the problem you have is Jarrahdale has really cold winters. So it's not going to like being in the dark where it's damp and it's cold.
3: Now, I've given up on them.
0: Yeah.
3: I've given up.
0: Oh, Sam.
2: Oh.
0: Now, what will grow, surprisingly, and you will be surprised at this, is oregano.
3: The herb.
0: The herb oregano. Now, if you can get it going gangbusters in spring and summer, it will survive in the winter with no sun.
3: That's amazing.
0: It is incredible.
3: We can walk on it.
0: You can walk on it, Sam.
2: Oh,
0: now,
2: wow.
0: The reason I know this to be true is that this is what happened in my garden where it's pitch black in winter, gets no sun. And I had the oregano there. I put it in summer. And then I thought, oh, that's okay because it'll all die this winter. It's thriving. And I have used it in clients' gardens that have the same thing where they can't get dichondra going. The big thing is you must get it really growing well in the summer period, Sam.
3: Okay.
0: And you can walk on it and it's beautiful.
3: I'm ashamed of my backyard. It just looks like...
0: Oh, Sam.
3: Well, the lawn is terrible. The dogs...
2: It's this time of year, though, isn't
0: dogs.
2: It?
0: Well, if you've got dogs. What sort of lawn have you got, Sam?
3: Buffalo. But a lot of my lawn in the sun is dichondra. It's mainly dichondra.
0: Oh, okay, yeah.
3: It's only when I get to the edge of the trees. And
0: that
3: you
0: it's
3: go
0: in
3: under
0: the shade. Yeah.
3: It's in the shade.
0: Yeah, yeah. I would put down Greek oregano.
2: There you go.
3: Well, I'm going to do it. Thank you so much.
0: Now,
3: ladies.
0: Sam, can you give us a ring in a year's time and let me know how that's going? No, I'm really interested.
2: Yeah.
3: All right, I will.
0: Yep.
2: All right,
0: okay,
2: beautiful.
0: Good man.
3: I love you both.
0: Thank you, Sam.
2: 1300 221025 is the number you need to call. We've got a couple of lines free. And I'm just looking at Kunzias because I haven't heard of them before.
0: Kunzia ambigua.
2: They're so pretty. Why is it called a tick bush? Some of them are. Native pink tick bush, myrtle flowers. Is this just a case of them slapping a kind of European name on something?
0: No, because you can't get Kunzias. They're an Australian native.
2: The one here that's called bush myrtle.
0: Oh, bush myrtle. Oh, because it's part of the Myrtaceae family.
2: I see, this is when, look at her go.
0: Yeah.
2: Encyclopedic knowledge
0: so,
2: she has.
0: That's why. But I love, there's Kunzia ambigua.
2: Yeah.
0: That's a cracker.
2: How do you kill plumbago?
0: Perseverance.
2: axe. Shovel.
0: Pick? I'd actually use a pick.
2: Okay.
0: I've used a pick a lot. I think they're really, sounds like a name of a child. Oh, a little pick a lot. People don't use picks anymore. I'm telling you, a mattock and a pick is, well, I call it the gardener's friend, but at the end of the day, being on the end of a mattock and a pick.
2: A mattock, very satisfying.
0: Yeah, and they dig the root up. So how do you get rid of plumbago? Perseverance. You can poison it. It'll come back. honestly, it'll take you 2 years to get rid of plumbago.
2: There you go, just perseverance.
0: Yep.
2: We have Helen in Albany with an acacia question.
0: Oh, hello, Helen.
4: Hello there, Sabrina. I've got this acacia, you know, the honey gem one that weeps?
0: Oh, yeah.
4: Yep. It was beautiful when I put it in, and now it's losing all its leaves, just leaving the stem, and it's turning yellow. What am I doing wrong?
0: That's not a good sign.
4: Oh, no.
0: Not at this time of the year, Helen. Okay. Have you had a lot of rain?
4: No, not really.
0: Not really.
4: It's been in for a year.
0: Oh.
4: And is that what it is? Too much water?
0: Well, I'll give you the list, okay? So, can be too much rain. They're highly susceptible to grubs that eat the root system.
4: Oh, okay.
0: Underneath the ground. Get a little hand trowel and dig just around to see if you see any cool grubs. Yep. If you do, invite the magpies in. Throw a few on top of the ground. If the maggies see them, they'll be in there diving down like you would not believe. They can rot as well, and they can also get borer. But if you've got borer, you will see the entry holes of the borer. If it's rotting, have a look at the very base of the stem. The other thing is it can be, but you've had it in for a year, so if it was a nutrient deficiency, they would have had it already. If the leaves are yellowing but the veins are green, then it's got a trace element deficiency. And the only other thing is the bad thing, which is they're rotting.
4: Okay. All right. I shall do some digging.
0: Yeah, have a little dig around, see if there's any of those cool grubs tucking into the root system.
4: Okie dokie. Thanks, Sabrina.
0: Thanks, Helen.
2: Bye-bye. Judy in Cowtown says, I think I've got gummosis in my 4-year-old grafted apricot. It's where the graft is. What can I do?
0: Okay, so apricots usually get gummosis at some point in time. That's where the gum oozes out of the
2: Can
0: tree.
2: Can we please in future ban all use of the word ooze on this program?
0: I love ooze.
2: Do you love a bit of ooze?
0: Moist. Oh. Like that too.
2: Do you know what has really recently has come to disturb me?
0: Why is this, Amber?
2: Lick.
0: Oh, lick. Yeah, I don't. I've never been. Oh, unless it's you're talking about salt licks.
2: No, just
0: I'm okay if salt's
2: in
0: front of it. Yeah. I don't like the word gobbing. That's disgusting.
2: The producers have just weighed in and told us to start behaving ourselves. Why would we do that now? Kathy says...
0: We haven't for years.
2: That's right. It's two and a half years.
0: No, we haven't finished answering.
2: Oh,
0: we haven't given Judy's question. So, Judy, get a paper clip, unwind it, poke it in that hole. I would also spray the tree with an anti-rot or a liquid copper spray. So give it a liquid copper spray. What do you call those I just said? The poke it with a shish kebab stick. I'm making all sorts of hand gestures. No, the paper clip. Skewer or a paper clip. Poke it in the hole.
2: That took three women to get there. Two postmenopausal, one not even anywhere near it. We got there.
0: Oh, dear.
2: Absolutely.
0: Now we can move on.
2: Should we play a tune, Sabrina Hine? Or would you like to keep going?
0: No, let's keep going.
2: Yeah. Okay. What else have we got? Sabrina, I live in Busselton. I have a garden bed at the front of the house that gets full sun in summer and full shade in winter.
0: Yeah.
2: Is therefore constantly damp. I currently have a row of liriope that obviously thrive, which I hate. Can you please suggest something that I could plant there that will survive there and may create a small hedge?
0: Brainia Ironstone, B-R-E-Y-N-I-A, Ironstone.
2: Brainia Ironstone. I'm going to Google that because I'm thinking about replacing the liriopes.
0: It's a hedging plant, bigger than a liriope.
2: Okay, yeah, Illyriope is not a hedging plant.
0: Nope.
2: Rosalie in Busselton says, good afternoon, is my ficus too big for this pot? Just at some point, every gardening question belongs on Benny Hill, doesn't it?
0: I know.
2: I know they get very big if I plant it into the ground and have very invasive roots.

0: fruits. Can I cut back now into a lollipop shape? I have two similar size, says Rosalie in Busselton.
1: Yep, Rosalie, you absolutely can.
2: Hack it.
1: So look, prune hard and then, so prune the top. And what I want you to do is actually prune the root system as well.
0: They prune the root system?
1: Yeah.
0: So prune
1: the root system, pull it out, prune the top, prune the bottom, repot.
0: Where can I get a 150-litre grow bag? Says someone in Devon. He's got cider to grow in.
1: Where's this question?
0: Here. Where can I get 100? It's not in Devon.
1: No, I know. I don't know. I don't know. Google it.
0: She's not a shop.
1: I'm not a shop. So, yeah, I don't know.
0: Sorry, it's the first time in 2.5 years she said, I don't know. Barry is in Wembley Downs. How's it going in the Downs? Are you up in the Downs?
3: Yeah, up near the water tower. It's
0: have
3: beautiful.
0: You ever pruned too much, Barry?
3: Probably.
0: Yeah, you have. Be nice.
1: It's okay.
0: Hear it.
1: We'll look after you. It's okay, Barry. What can we do?
0: What's your question for Sabrina?
3: So I have King's Park special bottle brush.
1: Yeah.
3: About 5 years old.
1: Yeah.
3: And one of them has just started dying in the middle branches, and I was just wondering what it might be.
1: Now, there's a bit of bad juju going on with clistamens all around Perth, mm-hmm. and there has been for the last 8 years, and they are mysteriously dying, but we do not know why. And they're going across all different species of clistamen, all different sizes, and no one seems to know what's causing it. However, Barry, I want you to prune out those bits that are dying.
3: Already done, yeah.
1: Ah, good man. Make sure that you've got a wetting agent in the soil. Give it a little bit of poo, sheep poo, cow poo, not yep. chicken poo. A little bit of tender loving care and hope for the best.
3: Okay.
1: Yeah.
3: Fantastic.
1: Okie dokie.
0: Fantastic.
3: Righto.
0: Thanks.
3: Righto.
1: Daniel
0: thanks,
1: said that a mattock is their secret weapon for getting out Agapanthus.
0: Makes it so much easier to dig out. Good. So mattock.
1: Yeah, everyone should have a mattock.
0: Yeah, I think it's a good name for a dog too, isn't it?
1: Actually it is, although people might worry when you go down the park and you go, mattock!
0: It can't be worse than cappuccino!
1: Oh.
0: Taco. Oh. Sabrina Hunt, thank you for coming in.
1: It's been fun playing with you on a Tuesday, Amber.
0: It is. I won't be here on Saturday. Christine Layton's going to be taking the wheel for Saturday breakfast. Thank you very much. We are heading towards your drive programs. I've had so much fun with you today. Thanks for having me in your afternoon. And I will be back tomorrow. I genuinely hope that you join me again. And Ollie Peterson joins me in the studio. Ollie Peterson, are you the son of a Peter?
4: Probably somewhere along the line.
0: There you go. That's the right microphone.
4: Probably somewhere along the line. And I'm on Norway now in the World Cup.
0: On Norway? You're barracking for Norway. Yep. They're doing pretty well, aren't they?
4: They're doing well. Haaland's good and my brother-in-law is Norwegian.
0: There you go. You've got
4: there's a connection, right?
0: Yeah.
4: So go with it. Hey, Amber, I would like to recruit you, but I don't think I can, right?
0: No, you can't.
4: Okay, sorry. But we're going to right, you know this big quiz night that Gibbo's hosting?
0: Yes, yes.
4: We're launching our team name this afternoon, the Talkback Titans. So if you want to be a talkback titan, like Titan, if you want to be in the winner's circle, then I want to recruit
0: you. Who came up with that? Who can we blame?
4: Well, you can blame me for that. We went round and round in circles.
0: Are you double headphoning right now?
4: Yeah, trying to, because I didn't know which one was on, because I had it around my neck.
0: Okay.
4: I look like more of a goose than I usually do at the moment.
0: You're going a bit Tintin on the hair.
4: It is a bit Tintin too, isn't it? It is very Tintin.
0: I know someone who worked for the Gold Coast Titans.
4: Yes, so do I.
0: Same guy?
4: Same guy.
0: It's true, we know. And
4: he's a mutual friend of
0: ours. What a coinky. Do you know do you remember what he calls them?
4: What, the Titans?
0: No, he doesn't call them that.
4: I know what he calls them.
0: We're not going to say
4: no,
0: it.
4: No, we're not, are we? He may or may not have presented a few shows here on the ABC.
0: He's not working for the
4: Gold Coast Titans anymore.
0: Anymore, thank you. You are
4: quite like gridiron, doesn't he, these days?
0: Loves a bit of gridiron. A nicer bloke you could not meet, I've got to say that.
4: And his wife.
0: Beautiful, beautiful friends of mine. It is 3 o'clock. I'll be back tomorrow. Thanks for having me. This
5: is our city. Across the coast, out to the hills. Place we all call home. Every conversation, every story.
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0: Good afternoon, Brianna Shepherd with ABC Radio News. WA Premier Roger Cook says the government is working closely with the state's poultry industry to protect their flocks from the H5 bird flu. The comment comes after the Department of Primary Industries and Regional Development confirmed a bird found on a beach in Perth North last week is a presumed positive case for the deadly avian influenza. DPIRD says the inability to appropriately obtain a sequence may be due to a range of factors, including the level of decomposition of the carcass. Mr Cook says the situation is continuing to be monitored closely.
1: We still only have 4 confirmed cases in Western Australia, but we need to stay vigilant in relation to any birds that are coming, particularly birds coming onto the coast that might be infecting other wildlife or, and subsequent to that, into our poultry industry.
0: A former director of a WA company has been convicted of 4 offences after an investigation by the Australian Securities and Investments Commission. Ben Cabana has more.
2: Joanne Jennifer Pellew was found guilty of 3 counts of dishonestly using her position as a director and 1 count of managing a corporation while disqualified. The district court jury found Ms. Pellew had dishonestly and unlawfully made 3 separate transfers totalling nearly $740,000 from Ochre Training to Ochre Workforce Solutions. They also found Ms. Pellew had continued to participate in making decisions that affected Ochre people by entering a labour hire agreement with the WA Country Health Service while disqualified. Each offence carries a maximum penalty of 5 years imprisonment. Ms. Pellew is due before the courts in September for sentencing.
0: A TikTok executive has travelled from New York to give evidence at the Royal Commission on Anti-Semitism and Social Cohesion, where he's faced questions about the platform's content moderation policies. Gavin Coote has the details.
3: Short-form video platform TikTok has millions of Australian users and has told the Commission it proactively removes hateful content. Its US-based Global Head of Policy, Trust and Safety, Zachary Hecht, says in the first quarter of this year, TikTok removed the vast majority of Australian content that violated its safety policy.
4: For all of our community guidelines in Q1 in Australia, we removed 98% of content proactively before a report as well.
3: YouTube Australia's Head of Public Policy, Rachel Lord, will front the Commission this afternoon.
0: The former president of Kiribati says China has sent a stern warning to the region. It follows Beijing launching a nuclear-capable missile yesterday equipped with a dummy warhead. The missile appears to have landed near the exclusive economic zone of Kiribati, a republic made up of a group of islands in the Western Pacific. Its former president, Anote Tong, says China may have been responding to Australia's deepening ties with Pacific nations.
5: It's clearly a message. The question for Pacific countries is how do we interpret that message? And definitely it is not a friendly gesture. What's been happening in the region in terms of the security treaties being concluded may have been raising some concerns in China.
0: Beijing says the launch was safe and part of routine military training. To finance, and the Australian share market has fallen today while Wall Street surged and oil prices settled to pre-Iran war levels. The ASX 200 has closed down 0.33% to end on 8,804. Oil is up. The global benchmark Brent crude is trading at $72.77 a barrel. Gold is down to $4,128 an ounce, and the Australian dollar is lower. It's buying 69.4 US cents. And finally, Belgium will play Spain in the quarterfinals of the Soccer World Cup after a 4-1 defeat of the USA as Spain beat Portugal 1-0. ABC Sports' Brett Sprigg has more.
6: We began the day in Dallas, Portugal versus Spain, a match in which Spain seemed to have the upper hand. Both sides had plenty of opportunities, but it wasn't until the 91st minute that Mikel Merino put the European champions ahead. The round of 16 USA-Belgium match was already plagued by controversy after US President Donald Trump called in a favour from FIFA boss Gianni Infantino to overturn or suspend a red card that had been previously awarded to Flo Balogun. A round of 16 exit for the USA now at their past 4 World Cups. And that's how it all comes together. 2010 champion Spain will take on Belgium in Los Angeles on Saturday morning Australian time.
0: Perth's weather, sunny today with light winds, heading for a top of 21 degrees. Right now in town.

0: sitting at 21 degrees. 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

0: to drive to find out more a little bit later this afternoon. You and a friend can join the Talkback Titans quiz team. So brush up on your general knowledge, get ready, get set, and listen out for that starter's gun. It's all happening this afternoon on Drive. We're on the recruitment for the Talkback Titans. Coming up on the show today, you know those facial recognition cameras which operate in real time? They're on top of vans, which have been plastered with some clear information dotted around our city. How does that technology make you feel? 1300 221 0025, especially in the hands of the police, because you're going to find out how well that tech has done assisting with arrests in its very first week since being in operation. We'll do that with the WA Police Forces Superintendent Steve Thomas, who will join me in the studios this afternoon right here on Drive. Now, have you ever used the phrase, "We can't afford it"? Maybe you've said it to your own children. Maybe you've heard your parents say it to you at some stage throughout your life. Maybe you've said it to your significant other, that we can't afford it. Now, I don't think there'd be too many of us who haven't heard the "we can't afford it" phrase, but not everyone believes it is teaching our children the best relationship that we have with our money. Later this hour, we're going to find out why, and I want to hear your money lessons. What has been taught to you by your parents, or what is the money lesson that you teach your own children? Perhaps it's something like just pay for everything with cash, because if you're paying with cash, then you know exactly how much money you have. 1300 221 0025. I invite you to be as candid as possible. What are the money lessons that have been taught to you by your parents? Or what are those money lessons that you are teaching your own children? And a little bit later, Josh Cale is here with the antenna. Toy Story 5. Have you been to the cinemas to see it? Because there are lots of new children's movies which are out at the moment. And Josh and I want to go down memory lane with you today. And we want to know the movie that takes you back to your childhood. There might be something that sticks out for you over the years. 1300 221 0025. That's the Talkback number. I'd love to hear your voice. So pick up the phone, join the conversation.
1: 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Traffic.
0: Tony's at Main Roads. Good afternoon.
2: Good afternoon, Ollie. There has been a breakdown on the Tonkin Highway northbound at Abernethy Road in Kewdale. The right lane has been closed and traffic is a little slow on the approach. Please drive with caution and be mindful of a crash in West Perth. That's on Loftus Street heading southbound before the Graham Farmer Freeway. The right lanes are closed in both directions. Traffic is slow on the approach. Caution is advised. Taking a look at the freeways, the northbound run is slow. Anchortail Road to Rowley Road, Narrows Bridge to Hay Street, Arundel Road to Warwick Road and Shenton Avenue, and the southbound run is busy, Narrows Bridge to Mill Point Road and Armidale Road to Russell Road. Drive safely, and that's the latest from Main Roads.
0: Yeah, thank you for that, Tony. And of course, if there is anything else that you see while heading towards your destination this afternoon, call me 1300 221 0025, as you are our eyes and our ears around Perth. Mark, in relation to those AI cameras, those facial recognition cameras which are popping up around the city, he doesn't worry too much about them, but the ACR camera, he's pretty sure that's what it is called on the Tonkin Highway. It is able to photograph everyone. So every single vehicle number plate is extremely intrusive now, and I'm pretty sure that that information is privately owned and WA police access it when they need to, and they can track where you have been everywhere. Well, Mark, it might be a question that we will put to Superintendent Steve Thomas from WA Police, who's been involved in the trial. He'll join us here in the studios a little later today. Have you seen those new facial recognition cameras yourself? They operate in real time. They're on top of vans. They're plastered with some very clear information. So how does it make you feel, especially in the hands of the cops? And you'll find out how well that tech did assisting with arrests in its first week of operation. 1300 221 0025 if you'd like to join the conversation.
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0: It is 11 after 3. Have you claimed your $100 fuel?

0: cool voucher yet, because the Premier Roger Cook was out and about today, and he's revealed just how many people have taken up the offer in its first week.
1: As you know, last week we launched our government's fuel support payment, the first of its kind in the nation. It puts $100 back into the pockets of every Western Australian with a valid driver's licence to recognise the impact of inflated fuel prices in recent months as a result of international conflicts. Now, we didn't start the conflicts, but every Western Australian is impacted by it. And as a result of that, we will do everything we can to keep the economy strong and help every West Aussie that's doing it tough. And that's why we committed more than $1 billion in cost of living relief in the 2026-2027 state budget. And since the fuel support payment opened on the 1st of July, more than 470,000 Western Australians have already made a claim. That's almost 500,000 in just 7 days. And I'm very proud to say that more than 2,000 people have donated to the charities as part of the Service WA app arrangements. And that's put $220,000 into the pockets of local charities. So it's people doing the right thing. And it really embraces the spirit of Western Australia. When you see Western Australians going to the trouble of making sure that they can donate to those very worthy charities. And while we've seen a strong uptake of the fuel payments across WA, the strongest participation rate so far has been amongst novice drivers, with 26% submitting a claim. So it's great to see the fuel payments in particular going to those young people and potentially their parents too.
0: Are you among the 470,000 West Australians who have taken the $100? 1-300-221-0025. Maybe you are one of those 2,000 who have donated it to charity. So just 0.4% of those claiming the money have actually donated it, have actually passed it on through that function. 1-300-221-0025. Give me a call today. How have you found the application process? Because the Assistant Minister for Transport, Jessica Stoichkovsky, says that people were very pleased with the app process.
2: We have actually seen a 96% satisfaction rate with the app from the users. So there is users on the app and they are happy with how it's working.
0: Now, does that ring true for you? You have been able to use the app, that you're happy with the use of that app? 1-300-221-0025. That's the number you need right now. Because you just heard there from Jessica Stoichkovsky, it's sitting at 96% satisfaction. So it's not the Rolling Stones, I can't get no satisfaction. It's very satisfying so far, according to the government's own statistics. 1-300-221-0025. How have you gone accessing the fuel voucher? Have you claimed it yourself? Have you been one of the 2,000 who've actually passed it on, donated it to charity, or you've decided you want it for your own wallet? 1-300-221-0025. G'day, Stephen.
3: Yeah, how are you, Ollie?
0: I can hear you, Steve.
3: Good. Look, I phoned you with a couple of comments. The first one to do with the surveillance cameras. I was in China recently, and it felt like every kilometre on the freeway, every car was being photographed.
0: Really?
3: Now, we all thought, where does all this go, all this information? Now, China has, as far as I understand, a very low crime rate. And so on. But I suppose somewhere there's a line between what looks like an excellent use of this surveillance to capture people who need to be captured, and then just capturing everything just in case. So, but it was quite interesting. It was quite a light, bright flash. You would think the drivers not even get annoyed by this because it was all the time.
0: Right. So it's obviously become so common, Stephen, for drivers in China.
3: Oh, yeah. It's just a given, the surveillance situation. I was going to say state, but it's something I've ruminated on a lot. It's like moving into the future when you go there.
0: Yeah, right.
3: And in very positive ways. However, you are aware that everywhere you go, you're being watched. But then when I came back to Perth and I started looking everywhere I went, guess what? I was being watched.
0: You think there's more cameras than you'd noticed before, Stephen?
3: Here? In Perth? Look, I don't keep a watch on it. I guess it's just, I accept like most of us, that it's building up a number, usually with a good intent. But, listen, the other comment, if I may, was to do with the affording thing.
0: Yes.
3: I think they're right on the money. Because if you say we can't afford it, the immediate implication is that it's worth getting. A much better conversation is this worth anything at all, for a start? And quite often, so much

0: stuff is just very passable. And the other one I grew up with, which I think might be a bit different to some, is if someone wore a T-shirt or a shirt that had branding on it, you know, like a big Levi's sticker or, you know, whatever it was, my family would always say, I wonder if they're getting paid for that. The point being that you're doing a service for someone else, and really you should be very clear on what you're buying and why you're buying it.
1: Yeah, so, thanks.
0: Anyway, there's a couple of comments.
1: Good on you, Stephen. You go and enjoy your Tuesday afternoon, 1300 221 1025, the talkback number if you'd like to get involved. Love to hear your voice today. Gary of Inglewood says the facial recognition cameras are one thing, but police are also now able to stop and search people, Ollie. So gradually our freedoms are being removed. Scott says the app is very easy to use for anyone who actually reads what it is trying to tell you. If you've got a problem, take your time. Read what it is saying if you are having an issue accessing that fuel payment. Roscoe in Bellevue, good afternoon.
2: How you going, Ollie?
1: Good, Roscoe. How are you today?
2: Oh, yeah, hanging in there, mate. Facial cameras and stuff don't worry me one little iota, mate.
1: You're okay with them, Roscoe?
2: Yeah, mate. Yeah. Well, I'd probably break their lens anyway.
1: Fair enough. You reckon they're everywhere?
2: Matter was, just lost me train of thought again.
1: The fuel payment. Have you accessed it yourself?
2: Oh, no, I've got no idea how to. That's right. Why didn't the government just send out $100 to every licence holder and let the people decide what they wanted to do with it themselves?
1: Well, I suppose ultimately, Roscoe, you can. You can still take that $100, whether you donate it to the charity or the government is offering you to donate it to, or you take the $100 and you donate it to a charity of your own choosing. Maybe it'd have been a more simple process to just reduce your renewal of your license in a couple of years' time by $100, trying to keep track of that. Maybe your rego, that could have been a way to do it. That's quite a significant uptake, isn't it, already? 470,000 West Australians have taken up the $100. Just 2,000, though, have donated it to charity. That is 0.4%, which is seized on here. Ollie, once again, the minority bleated about giving the money to charity. Changes are made, and it's a massive minority who have actually made a donation via the scheme to charity. Now, Joan says, don't know which planet the 96% are on because we've accessed it, but it is a nightmare to do, and I expect 97% of people can't manage it, especially the older brigade. Now, a few people have provided a couple of tips in relation to deleting the app and reinstalling the apps. That seems to have worked. There is also another option where you can download and print out a form and fill it in and send it in that way. So there are a couple of options that are available. Muriel, how was your experience? Good afternoon.
3: Good afternoon, Ollie. Look, it wasn't too bad. My only difficulty was I couldn't remember that my password that I'd set up for the ID, my ID or whatever it's called. So I had to reset that. But once I'd done that, I didn't find it too difficult. But then I am used to using apps and phones and, you know, doing stuff online anyway. So I didn't find it a big deal, but I could understand that older people might find it difficult.
1: Yeah, well, there are a few options there, obviously, Muriel, and best to maybe talk to some of your family members first and foremost to see whether or not they're able to point you in the right direction if you're having a few struggles. But I appreciate you passing on that feedback. 1300 221 1025 if you would like to join the conversation at 20 past 3. G'day, Ollie. I'm enjoying your program, says Braden, and I'll be applying for the money for sure. Can pay for my Bears membership up the mighty Perth Bears in season 2027. Greg says there are just so many whinges. The government's giving you money, people, yet everybody's still whinging. And Joe says 96%. Well, that sounds like a Trump porcupine. How ridiculous. My blood pressure went up doing it. So Joe had a few issues with it. 1300 221 1025 if you'd like to have your say. Colleen also says go to your local library. You can get a form there to fill it in. Thank you, Colleen. That's a good advice. Libby also just Googled her options for claiming the $100. You can go to your MP's office and do it there. She hasn't done it yet, but that will be her plan. So there's a few options available. Your local MP, you can go there, obviously, to your local library, like Colleen has suggested, and or some others. 1-300-221-0025, the talkback number. If you'd like to join the conversation today, then I'd love to hear your voice at 21 past 3. This is Moving On Up by M People.

0: And people, moving on up. This is 102.5 ABC Perth Drive with Oliver Peterson. Good to have your company at 25 after 3. John says no matter how you do it, your ID is digitally captured, which is why the government decided to do it this way, Ollie. I love that tune you were just playing. I was dancing around my kitchen. A little bit of kitchen dancing. Joe McManus, by the way, very good at barbecue dancing. She told us that in the press conference a few weeks ago. She's a good barbecue dancer. Pete says all the grizzle guts must have tuned in today, Ollie, because we've doubled it and given it to Food Bank. So well done. There you go. Pete's one of the 2,000 people, the 0.4% of those who have claimed the fuel payment voucher who has sent it on to charity. So 470,000 West Australians so far have applied for the fuel rebate, but just 2,000 of those have donated it to the government's suggested charities. 0.4% of those claiming the money have donated it. Have you, 1300 221 0025, have you found the application process a little difficult? Ross says he completed the fuel claim from Go to O in about a minute. It's been easier to do than you've been talking about it. So Ross found it pretty easy. Jan didn't know. She says, I'm in my 70s, Ollie, and it was a nightmare. It sent you in circles for about 3 days, and I tried again early one morning. It went straight through. Also, I really think that this is an unfair handout. Older people who no longer have a license could have used the $100 to pay for delivery of goods, etc. They could have, Jan. They could have indeed. Joe says, regarding these facial identification technologies, there needs to be at least a standard, not basic. I didn't see that mentioned, Ollie, on the websites. And there's a lot of whinges about this, Ollie, about this $100. It's $100. It's free. It should be wicked. And Jack saying, the police facial recognition cameras, I don't care how many times they take some pixelated photos of my beautiful face. Jack's happy. 1300 221 0025 to Shenton Park. Ian, good afternoon to you.
1: Afternoon, Ollie. Greetings.
0: How are you today, Ian?
1: Very well, thanks. Yeah, I've just had a nice ride on my bicycle, so that's all good.
0: Oh, beautiful. Nice day for it too, Ian.
1: Yeah, it is, yeah. Yeah. I'd just like to say I just donated the $100, and it was very simple through the app. I'd already set up the ID a few years ago, probably a part of COVID, so it took maybe 5 minutes. So anyway, from my experience, it was very simple, so I decided to donate it.
0: And did you have the apps, Ian?
1: Yes. Yeah, yep. The Service WA app, yep.
0: There you go. Simple for Ian. Go and enjoy your bike ride, Ian, if you're going to continue to bask in this magnificent Tuesday sunshine. Ollie, we also claimed it, but we've donated it to a charity of our choice. A 1300 221 0025, the talkback number. As you might have also heard in the news today, foreign policy experts believe that China's missile test in the Pacific, it was likely more about signalling its military capabilities to Japan and Taiwan than it was about sending a message here to us in Australia. China's confirmed it launched a ballistic missile armed with a dummy warhead from a submarine in the Pacific Ocean. That was just hours after Australia signed a treaty with Fiji. The Prime Minister, Anthony Albanese, has continued his Pacific tour today, flying to Solomon Islands for talks with their Prime Minister, Matthew Wale. Anthony Albanese and Mr. Wale have just sent a very clear message to China. Take a listen.
2: We have made clear our concerns to China in both Beijing and in Canberra, and I'm making our concerns clear here as well in Honiara. We don't want to see any action that is destabilising or which undermines the peace, security and stability of the Pacific and the region. And there is no doubt that this is a provocative act by China, which does destabilise the region. And therefore, we will put forward our strong view. We have said consistently that we want to cooperate with China where we can. We'll disagree where we must. And we'll engage in our national interests. This is one of those occasions where we must disagree with this action. And in particular, we point out that it is standard procedure for tests such as this for there to be given 48 hours notice. This was not done on this occasion.
3: China's a good friend of Solomon Islands, but this is not something a friend does. This is not not good in our region. And as chair of Pacific Islands Forum, I've expressed my strong, registered my strong protest yesterday with the ambassador. Solomon Islands also lodged a protest note. But we don't want to see any more countries, China, America, anybody. We don't want anybody testing the ICBMs in the Pacific Islands region. That's the bottom line. Be our friend, but don't threaten us.
0: That was the message from Anthony Albanese and the Solomon Islands Prime Minister Matthew Wale. 1-300-221-025, the talkback number. Let's return to the open line. Hello, Janet.
4: Oh, hello, Ollie. How are you?
0: I'm very well, Janet. Are you having a good Tuesday?
4: I am. I'm about to go up the street and grab myself a bottle of wine, seeing I've been gardening all day.
0: Half your luck, Janet.
4: Absolutely. When you get old, you can do these things. That's the beauty of being a pensioner.
0: Oh,
4: now, get
0: very nice.
4: That application form for the fuel rebate.
0: Yes.
4: You can actually Mr. Google it and it'll download it for you. But I read it and I thought, oh, I'm not going to fiddle part around with the computer system. I'll just fill that in and stick it off. But when I read it, you have to mail it to an address, which is on the form in Welshpool somewhere. But you have to attach a photocopy back and front of your driver's license and a copy of your bank statement. And I thought, oh, that's really handy for the identity thieves. That information, but that is on the form. That's
0: so I don't think they need all your bank statement, though, do they, Janet? They just need your address.
4: Address? No, they wanted bank details, copy of bank statement.
0: Yeah.
4: I mean, most people would just do the cover up all your details.
0: So you don't feel comfortable sending that through the post, Janet, in case somebody gets their hands on your bank details and a copy of your licence?
4: No, my driver's licence is very valuable to identity.
0: Yeah, to crooks. So what are you going to do? Are you going to send it or are you just what are you going to do?
4: Well, I probably have to ring up a younger relative that's 50 years younger than me that knows how to use a computer. And so, find out where I am. What button do I have to push?
0: Yeah, fair enough. Well, think about that when you're enjoying a nice glass of wine that you're about to go and purchase that bottle up the street.
4: I might even try it with a glass of wine in my hand. Might even and I might flute it and get through. You never know.
0: You never know, Janet. Thanks for the call. Go and enjoy the rest of your day. Thank you very much. Brian doesn't have a problem with the police and the other authorities using facial recognition to catch the bad guys. However, he's got a huge problem with Coles, Bunnings, etc., using that facial recognition system in their stores. Sam in Wanneroo just donated via the app. Had to go to the office across the bottom, so it's not automatically on the homepage of the app. And Ollie, you know what? I thought I'd try and get the money as you started talking about it today, but I'm still waiting on a verification code for my digital ID. And I'm on my second email address after 20 minutes. Well, others have said maybe delete the app and try and reinstall it. Maybe that works, but let us know how you get on. If you've been trying to do it for the last 25 minutes or so, 1-300-221-025. It is 27 to 4. Let's go to Lucy Bell right now with news headlines. Good afternoon.
5: Good afternoon, Ollie. Making news this afternoon. Authorities are investigating a house fire in Perth's northeast, believed to be sparked by a robot vacuum cleaner that left a man in critical condition. Firefighters were called to a home in Brabham last Thursday afternoon to extinguish a fire in the kitchen. Lockie Perham sustained burns to 75% of his body. DFS says the suspected cause of the blaze was accidental due to a fault with the vacuum. Premier Roger Cook says the relevant authorities are now investigating.
6: No, I haven't received any information in relation to that incident other than to say that an investigation will obviously take place to understand the cause of that fire and as a result of that, what consumer protection measures should take place. I mean, obviously, it's a very distressing event and this man received severe burns and our thoughts are with him and his family. But we want to let that investigation take place first.
5: The Premier speaking there, Ollie. Also making news this afternoon, Qantas customers are being notified they may be eligible to access a multi-million dollar payout. More than 1 million customers have started to receive emails and text messages explaining how they can apply for a share of a $105 million class action settlement over COVID-19 flight credits. Eligible customers could receive a minimum payment of $50, although some could be higher. The settlement relates to customers who received flight credits instead of refunds for flights cancelled during the pandemic. Qantas has not admitted wrongdoing as part of the settlement. This is interesting, Ollie, because that I certainly know a few people that had received an email or a text message like that. And the immediate reaction from people that I knew was, well, is this a hoax? Mm. Is this a scam? And evidently it's not. I mean, obviously, you know, buyer beware and just be cautious, because no doubt scammers will be onto this like nobody's business, knowing how widely spread a settlement like this is. But if you've received that message, we'd love to.
0: Echo Lawyers, wasn't it?
5: Indeed. Yeah.
0: So it's legit.
5: Indeed. But you can let us know, 1300 221 0025. Finally, Ollie, I know you're about to be talking finance in this next half hour, and a little bit of data from price comparison website Finder caught my eyes today. So their latest research shows that more than one in three mortgage holders in Australia, so we're talking about 37%, or about 1.2 million people when you do the numbers like that, have never actually contacted their bank or lender to negotiate a better deal.
0: Really?
5: On their home loan, which I guess is this thing that we talk about quite often on radio, isn't it? It's the penalty for loyalty, or the penalty for non-action. When you don't act, you kind of get penalised for it, and other offers to kind of attract and take people away become more and more, you're losing out is basically the long and the short of it. The average home loan in Australia, Ollie, is now a little over $730,000, according to Finder, and the average home loan rate is sitting at 6.95%. So we're talking about a payment for most people of about $4,865 a month. Now, Finder says if you actually go and shop around, if you ring up your bank and do 5 minutes worth of homework and make, you know, one phone call, you could be saving sort of somewhere in the vicinity of more than $7,000 a year.
0: It is just worth the call. You think if you're a loyal customer, and you particularly see it with the insurers, don't you, Lucy?
5: Oh, yeah.
0: That you would think you are offered the best possible rate. Yet, if
5: loyalty tax.
0: Correct. If I've been, say, with a particular car insurer, and you and I have got the same car, and then you come along and you all of a sudden are paying a couple of $100 less, that sort of stuff just really gets my back up.
5: It does. And I think in a moment now, especially in the new financial year, if you find yourself with 5 minutes, just even to get a bit of a quick Google of what some of the going rates are, one phone call through to your bank, it honestly could put a lot more in your pocket than the $100 fuel rebate that we're talking about today.
0: Absolutely. And I think over in Europe, for example, there are some laws in some countries in terms of that loyalty that you can't now offer a new customer a better deal than what you're already offering your existing customers.
5: I wouldn't mind that coming here.
0: Well, maybe something on the agenda of Andrew Lee. He looks at that sort of stuff, doesn't he?
5: Yeah.
0: Good on you, Lucy. Thank you very much. News headlines with Lucy Bell at 22 and a half to four right now.
7: 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Traffic.
0: Declan's at Main Roads. Good afternoon.
8: Good afternoon, Ollie. There's been a breakdown on Tonkin Highway heading northbound at Abernethy Road in Kewdale. The right lane has been closed by incident response there. Traffic a little slow on the approach, so please drive with caution if you're headed that way. Also, a crash on Loftus Street. It's southbound before Graham Farmer Freeway in West Perth. The right lanes have been closed in both directions. Traffic also quite slow on the approach there, so caution is advised. Drive safely, and that's the latest from Main Road.
0: Yeah, thank you very much for that, Declan.
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0: Thank you, Gibbo, and I hope you're enjoying your holiday. He's back on Monday, but I'll tell you what, I want you to join my team for the Minute to Win It quiz night. I want you to become a Talkback Titan. That's the name of our team, and we're going to silence Nadia, we're going to silence Gibbo, we're going to silence the 102.5 ABC Perth crew, and you will find out this afternoon how you and a friend can join my quiz team, the Talkback Titans. So keep it locked in to drive to find out more a little later this afternoon. 1300 221 0025, the Talkback number. Let's return to the open line, to Safety Bay. Hello there, Rod.
10: G'day, Ollie. Look, I just can't believe that It's 2026 and they can't get this petrol. If they launch it, why can't they get it right?
0: The fuel payment, Rod?
10: Yeah, easily accessible to everybody.
0: I suppose they'd argue it is via the app, or then you can download the form and fill it out, Rod. They'd argue it is pretty easy.
10: But why are people having troubles with it? I mean, that means that it's half baked. Yeah. It's still not.
0: Should have just automatically been done, Rod. Maybe a check in the mail.
10: Well, that'd be nice.
0: That'd work out, wouldn't it, Rod? Wouldn't mind going to the letterbox. Imagine that too, right? Like the good old days. You go to the letterbox and you find that there's a check in there.
10: That would be nice. I do remember those days.
0: Good on you, Rod. Thanks for your call there, mates. Joe says Medicare and car licence was all you need in your bank account details, not a copy of your bank account. Pauline and Maylands just did the fuel payment while listening. Ollie, it's taken me 5 minutes. It's easy peasy. And Jan applied for the $100 fuel rebate. Took her 5 minutes as well, although she already had her My ID set up. Not a problem. Gary wants to know how these class action lawyers were able to access his phone number. So he's obviously received this text message from Echo Lawyers indicating that he might be entitled to compensation there in regards to flight credits. And if you've also received it, did it say Echo Law and say you're receiving this because you may be a group member in the flight credits class action against Qantas? Important information about the class action, the proposed settlement and your legal rights available via this particular link. And you can also search flight credits class action against Qantas online. 1-300-221-025. Have you also received that text message? And I imagine that Qantas was probably obliged to hand over your details if you've been affected by this. If you provided them with your email or your mobile phone, that is the airline, for the booking during that period, it would have likely have been given to the lawyers. It's probably there in the fine print, the terms and conditions when you actually purchase said tickets. 1-300-221-025. Linda wasted 4 hours of her life trying to get the $100 until she found out that deleting the apps and reinstalling them was the answer. Also, the reason they have 96% satisfaction is because the question is, are you happy with the fuel money? Not, are you happy with the app? And Marty spent an hour trying to navigate the relevant government apps to get the $100 fuel rebate. So far, I've given over all of my scam lovers' personal info, yet I've had absolutely zero luck in even accessing that $100. Well, Marty, maybe try the tip there of Linda. Delete the apps, reinstall the apps, and let us know how you get on. 1-300-221-025. Jason Featherby is away this week. Usually he's in the studios at this time for Feather Your Nest, our personal finance expert. But we're still going to talk money, because have you ever used the phrase that we can't afford it? Because perhaps you heard it while you were growing up yourself. Maybe it was something that your parents said to you or you say to your own children. Because I don't think there'd be too many of us who haven't heard that we can't afford it phrase. But does that phrase teach our children the best relationship or not with money? 1-300-221-025. We're going to find out next why. And I also want to hear from you today, if you can be as candid as possible. What are the money lessons that you have been taught? What has been taught to you by your parents, or maybe that you're teaching your children? What are those money lessons, the tips and the tricks that we can share with our Drive audience today? 1-300-221-025. It is 17 to 4. You're on 102.5 ABC Perth. This is Drive with Oliver Peterson. Before we get to that, a little music now. This is Eagle Eye Cherry with Save Tonight.

0: Eagle Eye Cherry saved tonight on 102.5 ABC Perth. This is Drive with Oliver Peterson at 13-4. Let's go to Highgate. G'day there, Shane.
1: Hey, how's it going?
0: I'm good, Shane. What's happening?
1: So I just tuned in and heard you guys talking about your Minute to Win It quiz night coming up.
0: Oh, yeah. You want to be on the Talkback Titans team, do you, Shane?
1: Well, I think you've got a bit of competition coming your way. Yeah, one of your ex-winners of the Minute to Win It has got himself a table, and he's actually an ex-quiz host himself. And he was working for me as a quiz host. We've been in Perth doing quizzes for 15 years, and he's stacking his table with all staff from and all friends from us. So you're going to have a whole table of quiz hosts coming down to give you a little bit of a run for your money.
0: Hold on, you're calling yourself the quizzos, Shane? Like, so you're getting all the quiz masters together?
1: Yeah. There's about 65 of us, and he's putting his table together. But it's also a good opportunity for everyone else to come down to basically give it back to us. We've been auditioning out for 15 years, and it'll be good for everyone to have a crack at beating us down at our own game.
0: Well, let's hope you lose, Shane.
1: we might throw it. You know, one of the common things we see is people trying to get the wooden spoon prize.
0: Yeah,
1: that's a good one.
0: Tell you what, Shane, all the pressure in the world's on your table then. If you're all the quiz masters getting together, you wouldn't want to lose this, would you?
1: I might get them all to wear uniform as well, actually.
0: Have you got a name? Have you got a name for the quiz masters table?
1: Not yet.
0: What about the fact checkers?
1: Okay, that's all right.
0: The adjudicators?
1: It's not one of those, though. We will come up with something original, but it won't be something just Googled. I think that's the biggest issue that we have with team names. They just think it's something funny that they've Googled and it's a top 10 result and they think we've never heard it before. But we'll come up with something unique, I think, for this one.
0: Maybe, Shane, I need to try and recruit some of your quiz masters who don't make your cut to join my table, the Talkback Titans.
1: There's if you want.
0: We'll tell them to tune in this afternoon, Shane, because they could. There'll be an opportunity to join the Talkback Titans table.
1: Yeah, looking forward to it.
0: And I'll tell you what, Shane, we're going to try and take you down.
1: I think there's going to be a lot of daggers our way, I think, on the night. Listen, one more thing about this, the fuel payment
0: yes,
1: thing.
0: Mate.
1: You know, everyone having issues trying to link up their services. I've never used the Service WA app before, so I was a first timer. And the issue I had was every time I loaded the app, it would show me the option to select the fuel payment and then it'll disappear.
0: Oh, right.
1: And I found out I had to go to a different page where I had to link a government service called Link Offers.
0: Oh.
1: And on there, there's a whole bunch of services like Fish Catch WA, Fuel Watch, Learn and Log, Online Service Search, and I couldn't get access until I'd linked the Offers service.
0: Okay. So there's a little tip for you. That's how it's going to work. Hey, Shane, thanks for the call. We'll see you on the quiz night. And your team's going down. 1300 221025. Rocco says, don't forget, you can also lock your license through the Department of Transport so it can be used or can't be used for identity theft. Let's go to Bass and Dean. Good afternoon, Carol.
2: Oh, hi. Look, I've just been into our local members' office and they've got the forms there. They're happy to do all your photocopying if you want to send it in a hard copy. I think they're happy to even look at your phone and find all of the right links for you. So there are people out there wanting to help us. So I figure for us not so tech savvy, or showing our age because we're not tech savvy.
0: Go to your local MP's office, Carol.
2: Yes.
0: Good to know it's worked well for you. So there in Bass and Dean, obviously Dave Kelly's office has been able to help Carol

0: Fill in that application form to get the $100 fuel voucher for Julia, who is 67. She said it took me 10 minutes to claim the fuel rebate on her phone. Todd says it took less time than taking his license out of his wallet. It was pretty simple for him with the app. And Sarah was stumped by the app for the fuel rebate at the place where you enter your driver's license details. She says there seemed to be a no continue button and tapping back did not save the information. After a day or so, I discovered probably by accident that if I tapped higher on the screen outside the box where you enter the license information, it takes you magically back to the functional screen and your driver's license info has been saved. It's then pretty simple to progress, but if that makes any sense, it also may help someone. We'll keep that feedback rolling through, 1300 221 0025.
1: The temperature's dropping. And Perth's coming alive. The theatre's filling up. Lights go on. The crowds gather. And there's something happening around every corner. This winter, ABC Perth's Golden Ticket. The Golden Ticket! Is your chance to experience some of the city's best shows and live events. 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
0: It is 8 to 4 right now.
3: The following segment is general in nature and should not be taken as personal professional advice. Listeners should seek their own independent assessment from a qualified advisor and not rely solely on the general nature of information in this program.
0: Now, did you grow up hearing your parents ever say to you, "We can't afford it"? Is it a phrase that you also might use with your children? 1300 221 0025. What if that phrase is actually teaching children the wrong lesson about money? Should we not be saying, "We can't afford it"? Because a Perth-based wealth advisor says there is a big difference between not being able to afford something and choosing not to spend money on it. And the language that parents use around the dinner table, they can really shape their children's financial habits for life. Conley Salvamini is principal partner at Fitzpatrick's Advice Partners and joins me live on Drive. Good afternoon.
4: Hi, Ollie. How are you?
0: I'm well, thank you, Conley. Why do you believe the simple phrase, "We can't afford it," can actually be damaging to children?
4: The thing is that kids actually take phrases, especially when they're younger, quite literally. So if they are actually hearing that around the dinner table or in a moment of frustration, as we all have with our children, you're saying those words, then they will take it literally. So then that means, well, you know, are we actually in financial stress? And then that starts to create a few issues around the family as well.
0: So what's a better way for parents to explain why they're saying no to a purchase?
4: I think just sitting down and explaining it. And it also depends on the situation and it depends on the purchase. And maybe involve children a little bit more when you're doing your own family budgeting and things like that. But also around stewardship as well, like transferring that knowledge to your children and making sure that when they inherit, it's actually really important that they understand the value and not just inherit and then run off and spend the money as well.
0: So it's also about raising financially literate children, Conley.
4: I think so as well. Australia has not a very good ratio, even though we are in the top 10. Depending on what statistics you want to look at, but we're running at around about or below 50%, especially at those younger age groups as well. Mm. In the teenage years, we're running at around about 20 to 25%. I just think it's important that we actually have conversations with children. And look, there's many sayings that, Ollie, I don't know about your upbringing, but I don't know if there was another saying that you had, another one that I received the other day, which I definitely got when I was younger, is that money doesn't grow on trees.
0: Yes, we'll hear that one.
4: There are many sayings in the family, and I think it's more about educating the children because, look, we are about to transition a lot of wealth, and we see it everywhere, we read it everywhere, and there is going to be a transition, and I actually feel that families really need to start educating their children and even their older children as well. Could you imagine?

0: I don't know, Ollie, sorry, once again, how old you are, but if you were 21, 22 and you inherited some wealth, what would happen with you?
1: They're good questions to ask, Conley, because many parents just don't want to really discuss their family finances with their children now, do they? So, I mean, how open should they actually be?
0: It's really hard. And the other hard part about it is not all your children are going to be the same. So obviously you can have one conversation with one and they completely get it. And then the second one won't even understand it or may not even realize, doesn't understand the value of money. And it's not actually about the money. It's like, again, it's actually helping your children make good judgment. You know, talking about plan and planning and talking about fairness and talking about the value of money because not everyone has it. It, like I said, doesn't grow on trees.
1: Yeah, sure. So it's about also teaching values and judgment, Conley.
0: Absolutely. The values is really important. You know, financial maturity comes from a number of things. It comes from your character. It comes from your competency. And also comes from your capacity as well. You know, your character is about your diligence yourself, the work that you do to understand it, the stewardship, the values that you have, and then the trade-offs that you actually have to make. Your competency comes from understanding the finances, understanding business, and also understanding your personal spending. And your capacity actually is really around knowledge. And if you don't have the knowledge, try and find it. Try and get help with it.
1: So how early can you start having those conversations, do you believe, Conley, with your children?
0: It's actually really interesting, and I can only go from my own personal experience, because obviously when you have young children, and I think you have still quite young children.
1: I do, 4-year-old and a 7-year-old.
0: Yeah, so the gifts from family and things like that tend to be toys or tend to be fun things that kids should have. Mm. But we found a different with our children when they started receiving money for their presents because they had sort of outgrown. I think that's actually a good, and you'll actually start to see it in your children. So when they start receiving money for gifts, I think that's actually a really good time to start.
1: Conley, thank you so much for your time today. It is a thought-provoking question that we're putting out there for you. That's Conley Salvamini, the principal partner there with Fitzpatrick's Advice Partners here in WA, 1-300-221-025. Love to hear from you now. If there's a money lesson that your parents actually taught you, maybe there is a money lesson that you're willing to share with me that you teach your own children or your grandchildren for that matter. 1-300-221-025. Do you use that phrase, we can't afford it? Should we not be using that phrase that we can't afford it? What working parent has the time for this, Ollie? Because kids need to simply learn that no is no. Chris says if we can't afford it, it's not because we choose to. You need to pull your head in, mate, because not everybody has lots of money. That's from Chris the truckie. Marty says that my parents always told me that if you can't pay cash for it, then you can't afford it. Now, this has served me well over my adult lifetime as I haven't had a credit card or a personal loan for 35 years. I paid the mortgage off on my home loan 16 years ago after doubling the minimum repayments very early on. I keep those tips and tricks coming through. 1-300-221-025. What are those money lessons that your parents taught you? What are those money lessons that you are teaching your own children? It is 4 o'clock news time here on 102.5 ABC Perth.
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5: Good afternoon, Brianna Shepherd with ABC Radio News. Authorities are investigating a house fire in Perth's northeast, believed to be sparked by a robotic vacuum cleaner that's left a man in critical condition. Firefighters were called to a home in Brabham last Thursday afternoon to extinguish a fire in the kitchen. Lockie Perham sustained burns to 75% of his body in the blaze. DFES says the suspected cause is accidental due to a fault with the vacuum. Premier Roger Cook says the relevant authorities are now investigating.
6: An investigation will obviously take place to understand the cause of that fire, and as a result of that, what consumer protection measures should take place. I mean, obviously, it's a very distressing event, and this man received severe

0: Dear Burns, and our thoughts are with him and his family.
1: A Chinese missile test in the Pacific will be raised by the federal government at a minister-to-minister level, but Labor won't give a timeline on when. Yesterday's intercontinental ballistic missile test by China has attracted widespread criticism, including from Prime Minister Anthony Albanese. The opposition has called for Mr. Albanese or Foreign Affairs Minister Penny Wong to raise the test with their Chinese counterparts. Assistant Minister for Pacific Island Affairs Nita Green has assured the discussion will happen.
2: The Foreign Minister has said that she will raise these concerns directly with her counterparts. I can't give you a timeline around that, but obviously we regularly engage with counterparts around the region.
1: YouTube has been accused of having a serious deficiency in its hate speech guidelines during evidence at the Royal Commission on Anti-Semitism and Social Cohesion. The social media company's head of public policy for Australia and New Zealand, Rachel Lord, has been questioned about a video calling the Bondi Beach terror attack a false flag. The video, which describes a survivor of the attack, Arson Ostrovsky, as a crisis actor, remains on YouTube after the company found it does not violate its safety policies. Counsel assisting Richard Lancaster rebuked Ms. Lord after she told the inquiry the decision had been reviewed at senior levels of the company.
3: I suggest to you that it shows a really serious deficiency in YouTube's guidelines that this video, after review at the highest levels, remains accessible to the public.
4: Thanks, Mr. Lancaster, and I appreciate that feedback and we'll be sure to share that internally as well.
1: Overseas now, and Ukrainian President Volodymyr Zelensky will have an opportunity to sit face-to-face with US President Donald Trump at a NATO summit in Turkey. William Howard Evans reports.
5: Mr. Zelensky is calling on his country's allies to deliver the air defence systems he urgently needs to protect residents from escalating Russian attacks. NATO Secretary General Mark Rutte has echoed the request, calling on member states, including the US, to pull their weight. It follows Russian missiles raining down on the Ukrainian capital Kyiv twice in less than a week, crashing into blocks of flats and killing more than 50 people. Meanwhile, Ukraine is also stepping up its own long-range drone attacks against Russia, hitting oil refineries and military targets, leading to significant fuel shortages and power cuts across the country.
1: Iran warns final talks to reach a peace deal with Washington won't start if US threats continue. It follows US President Donald Trump warning he will finish the job if the agreement is not finalised soon. But in a post to social media platform X, Iranian Foreign Minister Abbas Araghchi says negotiations will not commence if such threats continue. And in sport, Collingwood coach Craig McRae believes the AFL team is well placed to handle the leadership void left by injured skipper Darcy Moore. Moore has been ruled out for the remainder of the season due to injury, with vice-captain Nick Dacos and Braden Maynard stepping up. Maynard was an important figure in the Magpies' win over Gold Coast at the weekend, but he was also central in a brawl between the two sides. McRae says while his team doesn't condone violence, they also won't be pushed around.
6: We want to make sure we're that club, you know, not leave a guy out on an island if, you know, he's getting heavily tagged. You know, we're going to support those parts of it. But we often say, hey, one of them, there's two of us, but within the rules, because we don't want to give away free kicks and goals. We give away a goal from any of those situations, we don't win that game.
1: Western Australia's weather: showers and the chance of a thunderstorm over the East Pilbara, far northeast Gascoyne and the interior. In Perth, sunny today with light winds, a top of 21, dropping down to 8 overnight with another sunny top of 21 set for tomorrow. 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
9: Welcome back to Drive. Good to have your company this Tuesday afternoon. Have you seen those new facial recognition cameras? You know, they're operating in real time. They're on top of vans. And they're plastered with some very clear information. So how does that technology make you feel, especially in the hands of police? Because in a moment, you're going to find out how well that tech did assisting with arrests in its very first week in operation.

1300 221 0025 if you would like to join the conversation. Later this hour, why you and I are paying the price for poor recycling schemes. Stay listening to find out what we can change to save households billions. That is all ahead of us. And just before the news there at 4 o'clock, guys, after your money lessons for your children, because if you heard that simple phrase, we can't afford it, there's an argument now that it could be damaging for children.

0: to 1025. Alison in Morley says, we grew up in a household where can't afford it was never mentioned. We'll save up for it. Put it on lay-by was the family mantra. And it works. So there's a little tip and a trick there from Alison. Andrew also wonders how rusted on Labor, Liberal, Nationals, One Nation, Greens, Marijuana Party voters would say to their kids, we can't afford it. When you look at what our political parties spend, 1300 221025, the talkback number.
1: 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Traffic.
0: And Tony's there at Main Roads. Good afternoon.
2: Good afternoon, Ollie. Well, good news, there are no major incidents to report. Checking the freeways, the northbound run is slow. Anchortail Road to Rowley Road, Narrows Bridge to Hay Street, Stevenson Avenue to Warwick Road, Ocean Reef Road and Shenton Avenue. And the southbound run is busy. Loftus Street to Mill Point Road, Canning Highway and Armidale Road to Anchortail Road. The Graham Farmer Freeway is slow eastbound at Great Eastern Highway, while the Northbridge Tunnel is moving well in both directions. And a metro hotspot to be mindful of, Leach Highway, northbound exit through Tonkin Highway in Cloverdale. Drive safely, and that's the latest from Main Roads.
0: Thank you, Tony. Anything else that you see yourself as you head towards your destination this afternoon? You're our eyes and our ears around Perth. 1300 221025.
1: You can feel the edge in this one. Fremantle back at Perth Stadium. Sydney coming west. First versus second under Thursday night lights. And after the Dockers' winning run came to an end, all eyes are on the response. Before the bounce, join Ollie Peterson and the Drive Team live from Perth Stadium from 3 p.m. 102.5 ABC Perth.
0: Yeah, looking forward to take the show to Perth Stadium on Thursday from 3. So if you're getting on down to watch the Dockers and the Swans, or not for that matter, just come on down, say good day. Let's go to Oakford. Hi, Kim.
3: Oh, hi, Ollie. Just quickly, with regards to the cameras, I don't worry because I put my Ollie Peterson mask on before I leave the house.
0: is that why I've been getting all these fines in the mail, Kim? Because it's actually you, not me.
3: No comment, Ollie. But with regards to money, so my wife and I are fortunate enough to be professionals in our field. So telling our kids we can't afford it, that they're not stupid. They know that that's not quite the truth. But we teach them the value of time, because we say that mum and dad have to give up time for our money. So if the kids want something, for example, say that's 5 hours, mum would have to work to get that. So you now owe me 10 hours of your time. To get that. And so they then find a value in the item or whatever they want, deciding whether it's worth them having to do what I want them to for 10 hours or not, as opposed to giving it a monetary value, which they don't quite understand, being 10, 2 and 12.
0: So that's worked for you, Kim, for you and your households?
3: Well, yeah. So the kids will say, you know, I want a video game. And I say, okay, well, that's 7 hours of time that you have to give me. Mm. And they really will think about that and value that amount of time, where they could be, you know, the opportunity cost of being able to do something else.
0: Thanks, Kim.
3: As opposed to if I just said that's $50, they wouldn't really get it.
0: 1300 221025. Is there a money lesson that your parents taught you, or is there a money lesson like Kim is teaching his children there that you're willing to share with me? Or your grandchildren, for that matter? 1300 221025. My parents always told me, Ollie, that if you can't pay cash for it, you can't afford it. It served me well over my adult life, as I haven't had a credit card or personal loan for 35 years, and we paid the mortgage off on our home loan years earlier after doubling our minimum repayments. We're making some daily lifestyle sacrifices, including the horrid choice of drinking wine out of a box for 14 years rather than a bottle. 1300 221025. If you can be as candid as possible, I'd love to hear from you.
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0: It is 11 after 4. Have you seen the facial recognition van patrolling Perth? And how does it make you feel? Because during its first week, more than 131,000 faces have been scanned by police, and it's resulted in the arrest of 18 people. So as the trial continues on, what are police learning along the way? I'm pleased to be joined in the studios this afternoon by Superintendent Steve Thomas at WA Police, and he's involved in the trial. Superintendent, good to see you.
5: Good to see you, Ollie. How are you?
0: I'm very well, Steve. Just remind us, how do these cameras work?

0: Look, it's basically putting CCTV cameras out in the community there. The camera scans faces and it looks for people that are on our carefully controlled alert list. These are the people that we're police are looking for day and daily. People with warrants, people wanted for question for serious offences, missing persons or vulnerable people are those people who are subject to lawfully controlled restrictions. So it's basically what police are doing every day, but now we have technology to help us do it.
1: Are you pleased with those results so far? The arrest of 18 people and 131,000 faces being scanned in its first week?
0: Look, I am. We're actually up to 26 arrests now, so it's continuing to show merit as we go through. And it's nice because it's precise and it's targeted. We're only dealing really with those people who that are on our list and who we're looking for.
1: What arrests have been made, or in what sort of categories, Steve, are you able to share with us?
0: Look, the vast majority of those arrests are arrest warrants. Persons who haven't attended court, a court has issued a warrant, and we've located them. We've located some that were wanted just from the day before, and we've located some that were wanted weeks before. So this saves police having to run around, take them away from other tasks, other jobs, by trying to find those people who haven't attended court. And this technology has helped us find them out in the public.
1: How do you make sure that you find that balance between overreach and policing, which catches criminals on the street?
0: Look, this is cameras in a public place. Now, we're very used to CCTV, either by local government, by private businesses that's already out there at the moment. So this is actually more concise than that because we're only looking, when these cameras are only looking for people on our list now, it looks across all the people, but it's only looking for those specific. But what's really important is this, is we have a human in the loop. We have a human in this process. So even when that officer gets the alert, gets that tap on the shoulder, that may be a person we're looking for, he makes a decision. He adjudicates what the information he's been given. And then he goes and engages with them and he makes the identification and the verification. This tech doesn't do it. It's a suggestion to us, a line of inquiry. That officer has that responsibility. And we're doing that already. That's what police, when they're out patrolling, are already doing, looking for those people and engaging.
1: So, have you had any false positives in that first week?
0: Look, we have. Look, it's 2 weeks now. We
1: Yep.
0: have had, it's now three false positives. There's various reasons for that, we believe. But look, across the scanned faces, which are now over 220,000, I think it works out to be something like 0.0013%. So, it's extremely low. But even when we engage with those people, this is where the human is really important because they're not arrested. They're spoken to. I think they've been spoken to for a couple of minutes. Explain why they're being spoken to. Their identity's been verified, and then they go on their way, and there's been no issues.
1: So 220,000 faces have been scanned now by police in 2 weeks and resulting in the arrest of 24 people, I think you said before?
0: 26.
1: 26. So again, that data set that you've collected over 2 weeks, has it exceeded your expectations?
0: Yeah, look, the only model we have for this, I suppose, or the best model we have is from the United Kingdom, where this piece of technology has been running for a number of years now. And really, our stats are sort of similar to what they have shown over time. We have engaged other people that have been on our lists as well. So we have been doing a lot of proactive compliance around those people who are subject to lawful conditions. So, and we've had over 30 people that we've spoken to as well with conditions to make sure, as the community would expect us to do, to make sure they're complying with the conditions that are upon them.
1: Are other police jurisdictions in Australia looking to what's happening here in Western Australia?
0: Yeah, look, I've spoken to our colleagues really across the country, and they are very interested. They're probably having a look to see how we go, but yeah, there's definitely interest elsewhere.
1: So the cameras can move from location to location. It's obvious what it is. It tells the public that this is what you are passing, for want of a better term. There's a warning sign there.
0: Correct. So we have it unattached to a van. We couldn't mark the van any more obvious as a police vehicle. It's got police written on it. It's a sign saying live facial recognition in use. We also put signs out in that general area saying, people, you're entering an area where police are using live facial recognition. And within that as well, we provide information. There's a QR code that takes people to a website, and hopefully the frequently asked questions we'll put there will inform the community and get them to understand why we're doing it, how it works, and hopefully allay any concerns.
1: How do you decide where the van is going to be located on a daily basis?
0: Look, that's really important. We go where the policing need is. So, you know, when it's not an arbitrary decision that we just pick a spot. And what we're using is our local district superintendents to make that decision. It goes at that superintendent level for approval so the community can have confidence it's going to the right place. He's engaged with his local business, his local community to know where the problems, the policing problems are. And he also understands any of the crime data. So it's very targeted. It's precise. And because we have that level of approval at the superintendent level, it's accountable too.
1: What has happened to all that data that's been collected in those first 2 weeks?
0: Look, this isn't a trial. We'll try on this over at least 6 months to see how we go. We'll collate that information. We'll hold on to that. And then we'll make an assessment as we go. Is this working for us? And then we'll make a decision in the trial. Then what do we do from there? And a big part of that is community sentiment, to understand how the community feel about it and getting their feedback so we can learn, we can improve, and we can make a decision.
1: 1300 221 025. You can provide community feedback right now on the talkback lines and tell me how you feel about hearing about that. 220,000 faces have been scanned by police in the first 2 weeks, resulting in the arrest of 26 people. 1300 221 025 is the talkback number. What does a successful trial look like, superintendents?
0: The things we will look at is obviously we want community safety and harm reduction. So we will look at the statistics that we have of people being arrested, the proactive compliance of those with lawful restrictions like our registered sex offenders. We will look at crime data. We will look at community sentiment. So we'll collate all this information together to make a rounded assessment and a rounded judgment. But what I would say, the first 2 weeks have been very encouraging, but we'll not pat ourselves on the back yet. We'll see how the trial goes. And then make a decision at the end.
1: For example, in those 26 people that have been arrested, you said a lot of those were warrants for somebody's arrest. Might that also include people like sex offenders?
0: It will, and it does, right. And it has done already. So, and a big part of that is this is police, as I said earlier, not having to run around knocking on people's doors in the early hours in the morning or when they've got other better things to do, like attend family violence incidents, because someone hasn't or hasn't bothered to turn up for court. Now we've got another way of holding those people to account.
1: Has your attitude towards artificial intelligence, to AI, has it changed since working on this trial?
0: No, I would say not. Look, I'm very interested in how this goes. I'm very interested in how this can help us. Look, the future of policing is just like the future of any other industry. It needs to be technology enabled. So I swore an oath to keep the peace and keep the community safe. So if there's a piece of technology that can help me do that better, then I actually think the community would demand that we're looking at it rather than be suspicious of it.
1: And to those people who might have some concerns about this type of what they may even term, you know, big brother surveillance superintendent Steve Thompson, what do you say?
0: I understand that fully. And it's new. So, and when it's new, people, need more information to understand how it works, why it works. And that's why we're transparent with this. That's why we're putting the van out there, so it's very obvious. That's why we have a lot of information on the website. We've engaged through local councils. We've engaged business sector to get that messaging out there too. But I think the community understand facial recognition technology. We open our phones with it. You know, we go to lots of venues and events that have it already. This is a first as opposed to police to use it in this way. So we're more than happy that people come up to officers that are at the van, ask questions, get some understanding and make a decision. And that's been happening now. I spoke to a member of the community at a deployment recently, and he came up to me and said he was skeptical initially, but he's read about it. He watched us in action because we were near to where his business was, and he was persuaded that this was a good way to go.
1: Superintendent, I really appreciate you coming to the studios today.
0: No worries. Thanks very much.
1: That's my pleasure. Steve Thompson from the WA Police Force. It's over to you. 1300 221 025. What's your feedback on that? 26 arrests, 220,000 faces have been scanned by police in just the first 2 weeks. We'll take your calls next at 21 past four. But first, this is Creedence Clearwater Revival with Proud Mary.

0: Credence Clearwater Revival, Proud Mary on 102.5 ABC Perth. 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
1: 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Traffic.
0: And Gianni's just let us know that there is a car flipped entirely on its roof. That is on London Street, Ellesmere, in Mount Hawthorne. That's heading north towards Green Street. A lot of delays for people heading towards Wanneroo Road and Dog Swamp. Gianni, thank you very much. So just be aware that a car has flipped entirely on its roof at the intersection of Ellesmere and London Street in Mount Hawthorne, remembering that you're our eyes and our ears around Perth. So as that news breaks, and if there is anything that you see as you head towards your destination today, phone it through, 1300 22 1025. Regarding the facial recognition success so far there of WA Police, again, 2 weeks so far, 131,000 faces scanned in that first week. Now 220,000 faces have been scanned in the 2 weeks, and it's resulted in the arrest of 26 people. And police are after your feedback. 1300 22 1025. Julie in Jero says there's a fabulous British serial on iView called Capture. So if we are worried about facial recognition here, I love your show, says Julie. Thank you, Julie. Lovely of you to say so. I love the cameras. They arrest and they intercept the bad guys, Ollie. And Nick of Bassendean says these criminals must be seriously dumb, though, to get caught like this. Oh, it's not a bad point Nick makes, though, is it? I mean, there's a big sign. There's a big warning. You know what it is. And talking money, the value of money that our son had an obsession with blowing his savings on gaming credits and things like that, Ollie. So against numerous warnings to stop, he spent $75 in one transaction. So as a sheep shearer, I know the value of hard work. He'd been learning to shear with me on weekends. So in January, I took him out to a farm, made him shear alongside me. He shore sheep for half a day. And when I paid him, he was still $5 short on what he had to earn to pay himself back. His face dropped and he said, "I'll never give Bill Gates another dollar, Dad, because it's too hard to earn." The lesson then was learnt. And if you can't buy it, pay with cash, don't buy it. 10% off into a savings account, pay 5 or 10% extra into Super Ollie, and then you'll be able to retire very well. 1300 22 1025. If you would like to join the conversation, give me a call right now on Drive.
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0: The NRL has today landed the richest broadcast rights deal in Australian sporting history. Nine and Foxtel locking in a $5.3 billion agreement through to 2034. Now, this eclipses the AFL's landmark rights deal, and it raises a fascinating question. Has rugby league now become Australia's biggest sporting code? 1300 22 1025. Or is there more to this story than just that size of the television check? Sam Buckingham-Jones is the media and marketing correspondent with the Australian Financial Review, and he's been covering every twist and turn in these negotiations. G'day, Sam.
3: G'day, Ollie. Sure bloody have.
0: You certainly have. Just how significant is this deal? Is it as groundbreaking as it appears?
3: It is, and I think it's surprised the heck out of everyone just how big it is, in that Peter Vlandis, who is the chairman of the Australian Rugby League Commission, so he's essentially the big boss of rugby league in Australia, he set his sights on a $4 billion deal over 5 years. That was his cornerstone. That's what he wanted to. That was his North Star. Mm. And he's instead got $5.3 billion over 7 years. If you do the maths on that, that's about $750 million a year he's getting from these broadcasters. So that's Foxtel, which is owned by DAZN, a global streaming sports streaming company. Nine Entertainment, which is, you know, a local media group that owns the AFR where I work. Mm-hmm. And also Sky in New Zealand, which is sort of like the pay TV equivalent over there. So those three broadcasters are going to pay $750 million a year. That is a good $100 million a year, maybe a bit more than the AFL is getting. So, you know, NRL is, trying to crack the Perth market. So yeah. This might sound a little bit weird to the Perth listeners. But in terms of monetary value, the NRL is now worth more than the AFL for what I think is the first time in its history. It has never secured a broadcast deal that has eclipsed the AFL until now.
0: So why were broadcasters, Sam, prepared to pay so much more this time around in an environment where television advertising revenue is going south?
3: Television advertising revenue is going backwards at about 10% a year, maybe even a little bit more. But the one of the key pillars still, you know, underpinning free-to-air television is sport and live sport. So, you know, news, live sport, and some of those big entertainment shows, think Maths and MasterChef and those sort of things, they're generally considered to be the, you know, the most enduring parts of a free-to-air broadcaster's revenue. And, you know, the thing to know here is that Nine Entertainment is paying about $120 million a year now, and they're going to be paying $145 under this deal. So their increase relative to the size and scale of this deal is actually not as much as what Foxtel is going to have to pay. That said, though, will they be able to commercialize and make that money back? That's a real live question. But I think the bigger question for executives at Nine was, can we afford to not win the NRL? You know, this is more than just, you know, the inflow and outflow. You know, this is more than just how much we make from advertising versus the, you know, how much we have to pay the NRL. This is the NRL games and the State of Origin and, you know, the Grand Final series. This is what we use to promote our broader slate of shows. So the reason that Maths and some other shows get this real good sort of uplift,
0: yes,
3: they reckon, comes from games of NRL. So, you know, losing the NRL, you also, in a way, affects the broader network.
0: Does having the biggest broadcast rights deal automatically now make the NRL Australia's biggest sport? Or are we comparing apples and oranges here, Sam? Because the AFL still has bigger attendances, a national footprint and participation in many parts of Australia.
3: Oh, I think AFL covers a wider footprint in Australia. But, you know, we'll, I guess we'll see. Peter Vlandis has set his sights on Perth and Papua New Guinea and a second team in New Zealand. It's a pretty bold expansion plan that's included in this deal. So, you know, I guess it's not as simple as everyone will get the corresponding pay rise because, you know, there's more teams and more people to go around. There's more games. Look, you know, you ask two, if it's like economists, right? You ask three people, you get six different answers. You might get some different ways of slicing this up depending on who you're asking. I'm sure there are many people who will argue AFL still eclipse the NRL. Though I do think that in the last sort of couple of years, the NRL has increased its live game attendance somewhat. And clearly, the top five biggest television events over the last year, State of Origin, I think, are three of them, plus the NRL Grand Final. So I think four of the five are NRL games, and then the AFL Grand Final is in there as well. So it's certainly doing a pretty good job of arguing that it's Australia's national sport, even if it doesn't reach half the country at this stage.
0: Yes, and tomorrow night we have the last of the State of Origin series, and it's 1-1, so a big decider between New South Wales and Queensland. The global trend, though, Sam, at the moment has been for sporting franchises or sporting competitions, I should say, to be divvied up now through streaming services and the like. We kept hearing that Amazon, Netflix, even some of those other streamers were interested. Or were they actually interested, Sam? Were they ever genuine contenders, or did they simply help drive up the price?
3: Look, when the global executive in charge of sport for Netflix came and offered an interview in Australia, one of my colleagues asked him, "What do you think about the NRL?" And he said, "What's that?" So like Netflix were never involved. They even confirmed to us, you know, when they didn't need to, they could have sort of kept the intrigue going. They basically said, "Nah, we're not in this competition at all." That said, Amazon were, and they definitely were. So Amazon Prime have a history and clear form around the world of bidding for sports rights. They want the top tier sport. They're willing to pay for it, but they don't want it all. So they wanted two games, one night a week to be exclusively theirs. You know, the word I was hearing was that they wanted something called like Prime Friday or Prime Saturday or something like that. But Australia is unique in the world sort of stage in that our top tier sports are largely on one platform, which is either Foxtel. I mean, it's Foxtel. Stan doesn't really figure into these conversations. If you look at the UK, you look at America, you look at the NFL, you have to pay an insane amount of money to be able to watch every single game. Mostly, they're sort of split across multiple providers, not just one. So, look, Australia is going to have to pay a bit more than it was to be able to afford this deal. But, you know, that's the way that the audiences are going. People want to watch things where they are, whenever they want, and they want to stream it. And I think Foxtel is going to be the big, the big player where people are going to turn to for this. I wonder what that's going to do to the price. But, I guess we'll just have to wait and see.
0: Yeah, subscriptions to Foxtel and or KO. We'll have to see what that will now be charged to for fans. Just finally, Sam, if the NRL has now reset the markets, what do you think this will mean for the next round of rights negotiations across Australian sport and in particular the AFL?
3: Well, look, every time these deals are done, everyone, myself included, looks at it and goes, how the heck can they afford that? Like, surely there is a point at which these are just too much money and the broadcasters are going to collapse under the weight of it in some way. That said, they're such lucrative assets. The sporting codes, strip every bit of money that they can from the deals that they get. And I think the pressure is now on the AFL to prove that it can eclipse this. It is a tough market. You need to entice those global streamers to come in if you want to eclipse this, or you need to split it up. That's the only other option to get more money than they're currently getting. I think the thing will be, can they, calm nerves, I guess, or can they build the other revenue streams? Like the NRL has been investing in property as a way of diversifying its revenue to be less reliant on broadcasters.
0: Yeah, right.
3: I suspect that sort of thing is what the AFL is also going to be looking at.
0: And also, Sam, we have an advertising market, as we mentioned before, not only in decline, but also the changes there to gambling advertising. Plus, if your Netflix CEO is indicating what is NRL, respectfully, NRL or rugby league is also played in the UK, but AFL is not.
3: Yeah, I mean, NRL has a wider international footprint than AFL does. AFL just arguably has a larger footprint in Australia and really passionate fans. So, it's also a more look at the nuts and bolts of AFL. It's a more commercializable sport than NRL is. You can run ads every time somebody scores a goal or a behind. There are more of them than there are tries in NRL.
0: Yes.
3: There are quarters, so you've got quarter time to run a bunch of ads, whereas there are halves in NRL. It's sort of like soccer. The World Cup is this amazing sporting asset that's on SBS. But you can't run many ads in soccer. You've got a 90-minute game, 45 minutes where you can't really do anything, and you can see that. And for this World Cup, they've added hydration breaks.
0: Yep.
3: And part of that is almost like a nod to the broadcasters. Here's a chance for you to run two or three ads. The commercializability of these sports is really interesting. Cricket and AFL are up there as sort of the top of the ranking because of how often there are breaks where you can run ads.
0: Sam Buckingham-Jones, really appreciate your time. And on to the next round of sports right negotiations.
3: No, we're not there yet, Ollie. Please tell me we're not there yet. Pleasure to join you.
0: Appreciate your time. He's from the Australian Financial Review. You can check out all of Sam's stories and analysis. The media and marketing correspondent with the AFR, 1300 221 0025. Want to hear from you now. Has rugby league now become Australia's biggest sporting code after landing the richest broadcast rights deal in Australian sporting history? 1300 221 0025.
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0: Yes, speaking there of the big quiz night, I need you to become a talkback titan. And let's find out together this afternoon how you can silence Nadia Gibbo and the 102.5 ABC Perth crew by joining my quiz team. You want to be on the Talkback Titans, so keep it locked into Drive to find out more, and we'll do that a little bit later this afternoon. And don't forget, Josh Kales here after 5:30 for the antenna. Have you seen Toy Story 5? Because there's lots of new children's movies out at the moment, and we want to go down memory lane with you today. We want to know the movie that takes you back to your childhood. 1300 221 0025. Has the NRL now become Australia's biggest sporting code with that record deal, broadcast deal signed with Networks 9 and Foxtel today. Dean says the KO prices are going to skyrocket, Ollie. Even if you don't watch the NRL, I think you're right, Dean. You're going to be paying a lot more for your KO subscription to be able to fund this. Freo Cookster also says, will AFL fans have to pay extra to stump up the cost of the NRL? KO's already jacked the prices significantly in recent years. John says, unfortunately, the gambling industry and therefore the gamblers, they'll be the ones funding much of these enormous amounts of money, Ollie. So no wonder they don't want to give up the advertising revenue. This is very, very regrettable. 1-300-222-1025, the talkback number. And on that topic of money, on that topic of the money-saving tips there for your children, Mike says that my parents always said to us, children, speculate to accumulate, save up, pay cash for items that depreciate, such as cars. So thanks to Mum and Dad, it was good advice now, and we realise it in our mid-70s. And Jeff says that the expert you spoke to there, Sam Buckingham-Jones, didn't mention sport on the network of Seven because there's a few of us who don't stream everything. I understand that, Jeff, but you can't watch everything, unfortunately, these days on free-to-air. Luckily, you've got the ABC. You can listen to the likes of Clint Wheeldon and Mitch Turner, Brett Sprigg, Corbin Middlemass, calling all your footy for you here on the ABC. 1-300-222-1025 if you'd like to join the conversation. It's 20 to 5. Lucy Bell joins us with news headlines. Good afternoon.
6: Good afternoon, Ollie. We're going to start really hyper-local with this little news update. A shout-out to Scott, who got in touch with us on the text line to let us know that there appeared to be a bit of a burst water main issue on South Lake Drive this afternoon that had covered about 250 metres of the road in a bit of boggy goo, let's say.
0: Yeah.
6: We put in a quick call to Watercorp, and a big thanks to their team who've been really prompt in getting back to us. They say they've just been in touch with their operations team and this issue's just been reported to them. They have a first responder crew on the way there now, Scott. But they do make the point that if anyone sees issues around the network, they'd really like the chance to jump in there, I guess, before we give them a call from here at the radio station. And you can do that on 13 13 75, or you can just tell us and we'll sort it for you too. Either way, Scott, someone is on the way to have a look at that burst water main on South Lake Drive this afternoon. But do take care if you're in that area, because it sounds like it might be a little bit of a problem.
0: You know what? I thought you were about to give the phone number to something that you and I knew growing up as young people on the other side of the country, of a mobile service company that would come to look after your car,
6: yeah,
0: right? 13 13 32.
6: Yes. Don't ring that number. They're not going to fix your burst water main issues.
0: That's where I thought you were going,
6: yeah,
0: right?
6: No, I know.
0: All of a sudden, I hear this 13 13. I'm thinking, you know,
6: not that
0: where
6: one.
0: I'm going.
6: But yes, hopefully that issue due to be solved this afternoon, Scott. And as always, you can get in touch with us with anything you see right around Perth. We'll always do our best to give you a hand sorting it out. Now, we have been talking this afternoon on Drive about how many of you have already taken steps to claim the state government's fuel support payment, the $100 payment that became available as of July 1st. Now, the Premier's been out today saying that it's been incredibly popular. About 470,000 claims have been submitted so far. Of those, about 2,000 people have elected to donate their payment to charity. But interesting to note, Ollie, some of the postcodes where there have been the greatest take-up for this voucher.
0: Mm.
6: A shout-out to people in parts of the city of Armidale, including Piara Waters, Harrisdale, Seville Grove, Mount Rishon, Forestdale and Hilbert. You're among the top four postcodes. Also in parts of the city of Coburn, so 6164, areas like Atwell, Auburn Grove, Banjup, Belia, Coburn Central, and Yanjibup around that area. Postcode 6065, parts of the city of Wanneroo, so places like Lansdale, Madeley, Pearsall, Hocking, Tapping and Darch. And rounding out the top four, postcode 6210, so around the city of Mandurah, places like Dudley Park, Falcon, Halls Head, Medora Bay, and Wananup. So those are the big areas, and I guess it makes sense on the fringes of our metro area where people would be looking for a little bit of extra help at this time. That is what is making news locally, Ollie. Before I leave you, I can never pass by a little bit of an update on what's going on with the royal family, because the sagas there are extensive and intriguing. And for anyone that has missed the news, Prince Harry, he's back in town. setting back to London. And apparently Buckingham Palace says that he's not going to be staying there during this visit to the UK. And that's despite Prince Harry's team saying he had accepted an invite to do so. So what on earth's going on? I'm going to let our Europe correspondent Catherine Dist pick up the story.
7: Will Buckingham Palace give Prince Harry the security detail he wants for his family or not? Will Meghan, the Duchess of Sussex, be travelling to the UK with their kids or not? Those were the questions that have been swirling around in recent days, but it is now confirmed that Prince Harry will be travelling to the UK alone, at least for the first week of his visit. Just to add to the chaos and confusion, though, was where he would stay. Buckingham Palace initially offered him a room, but then it's understood that after a delayed response to that offer, he then directly rejected it to King Charles. That's despite an earlier statement from his camp saying that the offer had been withdrawn. All of this has been happening ahead of his trip to the UK. What does it tell us? It shows us just how fragile and fractured the relationship has become between Prince Harry, the Sussexes, and Buckingham Palace. It overshadows a week in which he is set to do a bunch of charity events here. It's also happening ahead of a high-profile court case. A judge is set to hand that down in the case of Prince Harry and six other high-profile claimants tomorrow, in relation to a lawsuit against the tabloid newspaper The Daily Mail over unlawful obtaining of information by phone tapping and intercepting of voicemails. The Duke and Duchess of Sussex were last in the UK together for the funeral of the late Queen Elizabeth, and King Charles hasn't seen his grandchildren Archie and Lilibet for 4 years.
6: Catherine Dist, our Europe correspondent, reporting. Ollie, every family has its dramas.
0: Certainly does. Lucy Bell, thank you very much for the latest there in news headlines.
1: 102.5 ABC Perth. Traffic.
0: And Tony's at Main Roads. Good afternoon to you.
8: Good afternoon, Ollie. There has been a breakdown on the Mitchell Freeway southbound at Mounts Bay Road in the Perth CBD. The right emergency lane is blocked. Traffic is heavy on the approach in conjunction with the afternoon peak. Towing services are on site there, so hopefully that does clear up soon. To the freeways, the northbound run is slow, South Terrace to Hay Street, Stevenson Avenue to Warwick Road and Whitfords Avenue right through to Shenton Avenue. And the southbound run is busy, Loftus Street to Mill Point Road, Canning Highway to Mount Henry Bridge and Billia Drive down to Anchortail Road. The Grey Farmer Freeway is slow eastbound at Great Eastern Highway, while the Northbridge Tunnel moving well in both directions. Drive safely, and that's the latest from Main Road.
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1: 102.5 ABC Perth weather.
0: Well, it's been a magnificent winter's Tuesday afternoon. Will the sunshine continue? Let's go to the Weather Bureau's Luke Huntington. Good afternoon.
9: Yeah, afternoon, Ollie. It has been a nice sunny day in Perth today. 21.7 was the official maximum. Then continuing with that theme tomorrow. So another sunny day, top of 21 degrees, overnight low of 8. Chance of some morning fog about the hills, but otherwise clear. Heading into Thursday, the weather takes a little bit of a turn. We do have a shower or two developing during the day, most likely in the afternoon and evening, but still another warmer top of 21 degrees. Friday, maybe some showers around up to 9 millimetres expected. 20 degrees, and then we're back to mostly clear conditions for the weekend. So Saturday and Sunday around 20 degrees.
0: Good on you, Luke Huntington there at the Weather Bureau. Coming up next, why you and I are paying the price for poor recycling schemes. Stay listening to find out what we can change to save households billions. At 13 to 5, this is Coldplay. 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
0: How good are you when it comes to recycling? 1300 221 0025. And look, I don't just mean do you use containers for change. Do you also make sure you go and recycle your tyres, your mattresses, even your batteries? Should that even come down to you as an individual? 1300 221 0025. A new report says that our current recycling model is broken, and it's calling for a national scheme to streamline the process. Helen Milliser is the report's author. She's also the Chief Executive Officer of One Planet Consulting. Hi there, Helen.
4: Hello, Oliver. Good to hear, talk with you and your listeners as well.
0: Why is the system so broken?
4: We made a U-turn a number of decades ago in Australia. We thought that voluntary schemes would work, and so we didn't take the common route used overseas, where governments, national governments elsewhere, from France to Canada, even Brazil, have required and regulated for producers to have responsibility for products and packaging after they're put on sale. And so we somehow still think that voluntary is enough when it's not. And it's time that we fix that. And the Australian government, Minister Watt,

0: regulate for producer responsibility in this country too.
1: You noted in your report that our Containers for Change scheme can't paper over the major cracks. How effective is this scheme at the moment?
0: What, the Containers for Change scheme?
1: Yeah.
0: Well, look, it's great, but it only tackles a few items in the packaging world, doesn't it? So it doesn't deal with cardboard, it doesn't deal with bottle tops, it doesn't deal with soft plastics, it doesn't deal with, you know, large format packaging that goes into businesses, whereas a comprehensive scheme should, and they do overseas. So it's a little step in the right direction, but part of what has happened is that the states have taken the lead because there's a vacuum from the national government. So in most countries overseas, the national governments have regulated for producer responsibility, and they require that the producers get together and form a not-for-profit organisation to help pay for the costs of collection, sorting and processing of these products and these materials. Whereas in Australia, we've kind of gone, all right, well, we're going to have a little bit of this and a little bit of that. And what we've come up with, frankly, is a confusing mess. Lots of regulators, lots of regulation, and not a nice coordinated system that most countries have and enjoy, and it obviously benefits their citizens. It means they have consistent systems. And the households and small businesses aren't having to pay for that confusing mess.
1: So at the moment in Australia, under the differing state schemes, is it the consumers who are bearing the brunt of their recycling and waste issues?
0: Yes, and it's a patchwork, isn't it? Mm. Because only certain things get collected and only certain things get recycled. So we have fairly high consumption as a fairly wealthy country, and we have very high, comparatively speaking, waste to landfill as well. So we haven't got the emphasis right yet. We put a lot more store and responsibility on households than we should do, and we're paying for that through our rates in other jurisdictions. If we just take household packaging, for example, in countries where they have these sorts of schemes, whether it's in Italy, France, Belgium, Canada, places like that, the producers contribute to the household cost of the recycling collection, and they contribute to the cost of the sorting and the reprocessing. And that's why they have such high recycling rates. I mean, countries like Czechia have over 70, I think it's about 74% recycling of their household packaging. In fact, no, all their packaging, whereas Australia, it's kind of stuck between 50 and 59%. And we just can't get further in the current systems that we have.
1: Do producers push back on changes, though, Helen, because those costs would be passed on to consumers at the point of sale?
0: That has happened in the past in Australia, which is one of the key reasons why we've faltered on the reform. That is true. But producers have now recognised that, ironically, having 10 regulators, one in every state and two at the national level, having all these fractured schemes and the voluntary schemes, they've recognised that we took the wrong turn some decades ago. And so there's now a consistent call. This morning, the Australian Beverage Council came out supporting my report. I've had meetings with a wide range of associations and organisations who previously either sat on the fence or were mum about this. Tomorrow I'm meeting with the Australian Industry Group and the Council of Small Business Australia, and hopefully they will come out and support with it. The Australian Retail Council broadly in agreement with the direction that we need to take. So I really think that the tables have turned and government is in a good position to act. In fact, the Australian government has always had the capacity to regulate. They don't need to go back to Parliament. They've already got the authority from Parliament to regulate. Now what we're all banding together to do is to say, please bring it forward now. Let's put in place these more efficient, coordinated systems so the cost no longer falls upon households through their rates. And

0: taxes. And yes, it will be more efficient in the long run to have one regulator, to have a few coordinated schemes. It'll be a lot better. The cost, the benefits far outweigh the cost.
1: Do you imagine there will be an appetite sooner rather than later, Helen, for a mandatory scheme?
0: I do believe so. All the signs are there, but we're not getting clear answers. So, there's, Murray Wash could do that, as I say, tomorrow. He could give announcements on this. We understand that there's considerable negotiations going on between state and territory and the federal government about, assigning and approving these things, and hopefully announcements will be made soon. But even if the minister were to announce tomorrow, the small schemes that we have for tyres, for mattresses, for plastics recycling, so on, can't afford to ramp up nationally. And so my report also recommends that the Australian government provide bridging loan finance, like they did for the oil stewardship scheme back in 2000, back under Howard government, that they follow a similar model as previously and provide this bridging loan finance so that the schemes can grow quickly for when the regulations come into effect. And that seems to be a fairly sensible kind of approach, because you can't run before you can walk. We have to help these schemes who are doing this in the public interest to be ready for when the call comes.
1: Helen, thank you very much for your time. That's the report's author and CEO of One Planet Consulting, Helen Milliser, joining us live on Drive. It's over to you, 1-300-221-025. How good are you at recycling? Are you going to recycle those tyres, your mattresses? Do you go and recycle your batteries? And do you think that our current recycling model is broken? Do we need a national scheme to streamline the process? Ollie, your guest has got some good ideas in galvanising recycling. Take it out of the consumer's hands to recycle. Jim is very much of the belief that nothing should be going to landfill, that the 10-cent scheme, which is billions of containers getting recycled, has openly exposed the lack and the need of recycling of everything that we use, Ollie. It's over to you, 1-300-221-025. How good are you at recycling? We'll take your calls after the news here at 5 o'clock. And with the Corrections Minister Paul Papalia leaving politics at the end of the week, there's renewed calls for a fresh approach to justice issues here in WA. You're going to hear how one advocacy group thinks we can improve community safety and prevent reoffending. That's coming up after the news. And find out how you can become a talkback titan and join my quiz table.
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4: Good afternoon, Brianna Shepherd with ABC Radio News. The WA Premier says the process to fill the vacancy left by outgoing Cabinet Minister Paul Papalia is underway. Lauren Smith reports.
5: After his unexpected resignation, Senior Cabinet Minister Paul Papalia will have his last day in Parliament this Friday after 19 years in politics. His departure will trigger a by-election for Perth's southern electorate, Secret Harbour. As per Labor Party protocol, the caucus will meet to vote in a new Cabinet member. Premier Roger Cook is then responsible for allocating Mr Papalia's portfolios, which could prompt a Cabinet reshuffle. Mr Cook says the caucus will have several talented people to choose from.
6: We'll go through that process this week.
5: A special party meeting to elect the new Cabinet member will be held on Friday.
4: WA police say they've arrested more than 30 people since January as incidents of motorcycle theft increase. In the past 6 months, more than 50 stolen motorcycles have been recovered and 36 people arrested for their alleged involvement. Commander Jodie Pearson says in some instances, people have been followed home and then later burgled.
7: It's opportunistic and it's targeted, so they're hyper vigilant and the community information really is vital for us to break through some of these offending groups and to

0: drop their activities.
1: The former president of the Republic of Kiribati says China has not respected the country. Beijing launched a nuclear-capable missile yesterday, which appears to have landed near the exclusive economic zone of Kiribati in the Western Pacific. Beijing says the launch was safe and part of routine military training, but it comes as Australia shores up its relations with Solomon Islands and Fiji. Kiribati's former president, Anote Tong, says China must explain.
2: How can you say that you do that to a friend and then expect that these are good relations? I mean, what Solomon's will be doing, I think we should be doing in Kiribati. We should be sending a questionnaire to seeking clarification from China. What is the message? How are we supposed to interpret it?
1: Staying with overseas news, and NATO leaders are expected to unveil arms deals worth tens of billions of dollars in the Turkish capital this week. William Howard Evans reports.
3: The announcements will happen before European leaders join US President Donald Trump to demonstrate they are heeding his calls to spend more on defence. Mr. Trump has long accused NATO countries of over-relying on the US to protect them in the event of an attack and has threatened to leave the alliance entirely if nothing changes. NATO Secretary General Mark Rutte insists Europeans have made staggering increases in defence spending, in part due to fears of Russia amid the ongoing invasion of Ukraine, but also because Mr. Trump has been extremely forceful in encouraging them to do so.
1: Prosecutors in the US state of Utah have been presenting evidence at a court hearing for the alleged killer of the prominent conservative activist Charlie Kirk. The BBC's Tom Bailey reports.
4: During the preliminary hearing, which is expected to continue for several days, prosecutors are seeking to convince a judge that they have enough evidence to bring the suspect, Tyler Robinson, to trial. Robinson has not yet entered a plea. Kirk, a key ally of President Trump, was killed as he spoke to students on a university campus last September. His assassination sparked a moment of nationwide soul-searching about rising political violence and the deeply polarized state of public discourse in the US.
1: And the chief executive of Professional Footballers Australia says it's imperative sports bodies and players maintain ethical standards on and off the field. FIFA is facing criticism after it lifted a one-game suspension on American striker Folarin Balogun after a phone call from US President Donald Trump. Belgium has knocked the US out of the World Cup after defeating them 4-1 in the round of 16 in Seattle. Executive Beau Bouche says President Trump's intervention highlights the necessity of holding organisations and athletes accountable for their actions.
5: We need to ensure that the standards that the players hold themselves onto the pitch, this is the biggest moment of their careers, this means so much to fans around the world. We need to ensure that those same standards that are delivering an outstanding tournament are replicated in what happens off the pitch as well.
1: FIFA insists the US president had no bearing on the decision. And Perth's weather, sunny, heading down to 8 degrees overnight with another sunny top of 21 tomorrow. ABC News.
6: You can feel the edge in this one. Fremantle back at Perth Stadium. Sydney coming west. First versus second under Thursday night lights. And after the Dockers' winning run came to an end, all eyes are on the response. Before the bounce, join Ollie Peterson and the Drive Team live from Perth Stadium from 3 p.m. 102.5 ABC Perth.
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8: Thanks for tuning in to Drive for your run home this Tuesday afternoon. We've got a big hour heading your way. Ted Mack says, I've lost counts of the number of times you've recycled the talkback number. Well, here it is again for you, Ted Mack, 1-300-221-025. You're going to need it shortly. And you're going to need it shortly because you want to become a talkback titan. And you really want to become a talkback titan. Because we've got a big quiz night going on, the Minute to Win It quiz night. And how is this team which has been assembled? Shane of Highgate called me a little earlier in the show today.
9: So I just tuned in and heard you guys talking about your Minute to Win It quiz night coming up.
8: Oh, yeah, you want to be on the Talkback Titans team, do you, Shane?
9: Well,

0: well, I think you've got a bit of competition coming your way. Yeah, one of your ex-winners of the Minute to Win It has got himself a table, and he's actually an ex-quiz host himself. And he was working for me as a quiz host. We've been in Perth doing quizzes for 15 years, and he's stacking his table with all staff from and all friends from us. So you're going to have a whole table of quiz hosts coming down to give you a little bit of a run for your money.
1: When is that? We're going to have a stacked team of quiz masters.

0: Master. We've got some other 102.5 ABC Perth teams dotted around. We're going to take on the Quizmasters. This seems stacked. So if you want to be a talkback titan, that's the name of Drive's quiz team. We'll find out because we're going to select you and you can select somebody of your choice. I got a double pass to be on my table. And we're going to test your knowledge if you can be a talkback titan this hour on Drive. Josh Kales along with The Antenna being a Tuesday afternoon. Toy Story 5, have you gone to see it? Because there's lots of new children's movies out and about at the moment. And we want to know from you, what's the movie that takes you back to your childhoods? 1300 221 0025. MJ says, g'day Ollie, like you, grew up on rugby league. I'm a Queenslander. Good luck to you tomorrow night, MJ. Surely AFL the bigger, but thinks it's more about the one chap in charge. The NRL compared to all the voices at AFL House trying to keep everyone happy. His way or the highway type, Peter Volandis. Seems to be working though. Well, he's delivered a huge coup with the broadcast rights, $5.3 billion till 2034. It stays on the Nine Entertainment Network and through Foxtel and KO. But as a result, you'll probably be paying a little more for your subscriptions. 1300 221 0025. If you would like to join the conversation, I'd love to hear your voice. It's important to note, says Alison, that many people will still give their fuel payment to charity, one of their own choice. For example, Alison's donating to Dry July. And Andrew is very tech savvy. He says, but the $100 claim was complicated. It went in circles. So if your My ID app and record had expired or wasn't strong enough, then the Service WA bit was easy enough once you finally got there. But what a mission getting there past the ID bit, Ollie. The overall process should have been explained much more clearly when you first logged in. A 1300 221 0025. Have you claimed that $100 fuel voucher yet? Because the Premier Roger Cook today revealed that 470,000 West Australians have taken the $100. 2,000 have donated to charity through that link on the Service WA app. So 0.4% of those claiming the money have donated it on via the Service WA app. So give me a call and let me know, how have you found the application process yourself? My number, 1300 221 0025.
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0: And Tony's at Main Roads. Good afternoon to you.
2: Good afternoon, Ollie. Well, good news, there are no major incidents to report. Taking a look at the freeways, the northbound run is slow. Narrows Bridge to Hay Street, Stevenson Avenue to Warwick Road, Whippets Avenue to Shenton Avenue, and the southbound run is busy. Loftus Street to Mill Point Road, Canning Highway to Mount Henry Bridge, and Belia Drive down to Anchortail Road. The Grey Farmer Freeway is looking slow eastbound at Great Eastern Highway, and the Northbridge Tunnel is under speed westbound exit. And just a reminder, some roadworks happening tonight. Mitchell Freeway will be closed southbound between Hepburn Avenue to Warwick Road. That's from 10 p.m. to 4 a.m. tomorrow morning. Drive safely, and that's the latest from Main Roads.
0: Yeah, thanks for that, Tony. And of course, if there is anything else that you see while heading towards your destination today, give me a call.
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0: It is 11 after 5 with Paul Papalia retiring from politics at the end of this week. A suite of portfolios are up for grabs. Among those, corrections. Now, it's a portfolio that my next guest says is in desperate need of a fresh approach. We know that our prisons are overcrowded. The Inspector of Custodial Services says that conditions are so bad at 3WA sites, he's been forced to issue the state government with a show cause notice. But convincing voters and your cabinet colleagues to spend millions and millions of dollars on prisons and prisoner welfare, it's no easy feat. So can anything really change? Kimberly Wilde thinks so. She's the WA coordinator with the Justice Reform Initiative, and she joins me live on Drive. Good afternoon.
4: Hi, Ollie. How are you?
0: I'm well, thank you, Kimberly. How do you assess the tenure of Minister Paul Papalia in the corrections portfolio?
4: Yeah, look, Papalia was

0: given the corrections portfolio at a time of extreme crisis in children and young people's justice. We had Unit 18 and Banksia Hill both operating unlawfully, as found by the Supreme Court in the case the Aboriginal Legal Service brought against the Department of Justice. And ultimately, because of that crisis, two young people died in detention in WA. So I can say that conditions have significantly improved in youth detention since then, and that's happened with Papalia as minister. And at the same time, the adult prison population is at an all-time high. People are being held on remand, which is when they're being held without having actually been convicted of an offence at that point. They're being held more frequently on remand and for longer periods, and that's really contributing to those population pressures, which ultimately doesn't create a rehabilitative environment and doesn't make the community safer. So certainly in terms of the adult prison estate, things are definitely worse now than when Papalia took that on. But that's actually a result of something sort of a series of things much bigger than just Papalia being the minister.
1: So what needs urgent action, Kimberly? What are your key concerns as we talk today?
0: Sure. I mean, prisons and youth detention centres, they're, for a lot of people, they're the drip tray that people fall into when other systems have not caught them. And so what we really urgently need to be doing is actually zooming out of the corrections portfolio, and a new minister will bring fresh eyes and hopefully some energy to bring cabinet together around the issue of children and young people's justice as well as adult justice, and really look at stopping people from winding up in prison in the first place. So looking at those ministers with other portfolios and other government agencies to contribute to reducing the number of kids and adults who end up in prisons.
1: Do you believe that a change in minister will see a different approach, Kimberly? Because the state government's been very committed to a tough on crime stance.
0: Yeah, look, I do think so. I think when Papalia was handed the corrections portfolio, we did see a different approach at that time. And you know, because of his different approach and because of bringing new leadership into Department of Justice and into corrections around about the same time, we actually have seen significant improvements in the conditions at Banksia Hill and even Unit 18 for the kids there. So, yeah, I do believe a new minister can always bring about change, and they can do a bit of an audit of what's happened before and what might we change. And what we would like to see is an urgent reassessment of the plan to spend $158 million on building the new facility adjacent to Banksia Hill, because we don't need more prison beds for kids. We need those community-based alternatives to detention centres. We need to be looking at when children do need to be securely accommodated, looking at smaller residential facilities that are closer to home, particularly for kids who are from regional and remote Western Australia, because we're a really big state and it's making absolutely no sense to be sending kids down to Perth from the regions when it's less harmful for the kids and for their communities for them to be accommodated and supported and rehabilitated closer to home.
1: Do you have a preferred politician in mind that you hope might take over corrections?
0: I don't. No, I don't have a preferred politician in mind. I hope very much that it's someone who is good at bringing people along and really, like I said, bringing the rest of cabinet along. We need to be looking at what are the drivers of people ending up in prison. So we need someone who can motivate other members of cabinet and other government agencies to do their part. But we would also really hope that it's someone who's willing to be open and collaborative and really work with with the community sector and with advocates like us and other government agencies. You know, WA, we have all the right ingredients to reduce the number of people in prison and really take that pressure off the particularly the adult prison estate right now. We've got really strong Aboriginal community controlled organisations all around Australia. We've got a very strong community sector. We've got a very collaborative community sector, and we've got fantastic academic knowledge available in WA as well. We've really got a lot of people who are very passionate about this and who stand ready to work with the new minister and with cabinet more broadly to really to turn this around, to really change the not just the conditions in prison, but the number of people who are winding up there in the first place.
1: It's 18 past five. My guest is Kimberly Wild, Justice Reform Initiative WA coordinator. You're on 102.5 ABC Perth. This is Drive with Oliver Peterson. If you'd like to join the conversation, 1300 221 025. I mentioned it earlier, Kimberly, but convincing the public that their tax money and more of it should be spent on even building a new prison or even improving those prisoner conditions is tough. Why is it not acceptable from an electorate's point of view, Kimberly? Because it doesn't seem as though successive governments have prioritised it.
0: I think, tough on crime is politically convenient. It's also, it's lazy and politically popular. I think it's because the majority of people don't actually know much about the prison system. You know, we've had research done for the Justice Reform Initiative that from a representative sample of people in Australia, 78% of people self-identified as knowing nothing about the prison system. So I think it's more of a case of people don't actually know that prisons are not rehabilitative. People, particularly when they're overcrowded, as the WA adult prisons are now, then they're failing to rehabilitate people. They're failing to deter crime because nearly two-thirds of adults in prison in WA have been in prison before. So it's obviously not rehabilitating. It's not deterring crime. It's not making our communities safer. And I think the biggest challenge is that most people don't actually know that because they're privileged enough to not have to have anything to do with the prison system. They don't work in it. Mm. Haven't been to prison themselves. They don't know someone who's been to prison, or they don't realise if they do know someone who's been to prison. But ultimately, it doesn't make us safer. It's a wicked waste of money, and it's actually reducing community safety rather than enhancing it. Because if you think, you know, you've got someone going to prison, you want them to come out of there a safer and more supported and member of the community, because they are going to return to our community. So, you know, I think it's more of a people don't know.
1: Well, you've just hosted a range of youth justice reform leaders from New York, Spain and Hawaii in Perth recently. Are there any lessons from their experiences that you can see really working here in Perth, Kimberly?
0: Oh, absolutely. Look, I mean, basically, they all followed the evidence, and the result of that is that they've seen a significant reduction in the number of kids that they have in detention and in prisons, and they've also seen a reduction in youth crime and an improvement in community safety. So Scotland hasn't had any children in prison since 2024, and they've moved toward this multi-agency model that provides developmentally appropriate care and support. Then they do have children in secure care, but they're smaller, more residential type facilities rather than facilities that are prisons. And New York State, we learned, has reduced the number of kids in prison by 82% in the last two decades.
1: Wow.
0: And they actually have a really great lesson that we can learn, called that Vinnie Schiraldi, who was with us last week and the week before, spoke about at length, their Close to Home initiative. And that was actually where they moved the kids from detention facilities in upstate New York back to New York City, if that's where they were from. And that resulted in reduction in the number of times kids returned to the detention facilities, a reduction in youth crime, because they were actually able to be supported by their communities, in their communities, their families were able to visit them. It was just a much better system, and that is definitely something that we need to be looking to, as I referred to earlier. Mm. It's a waste of money to be sending, and it's harmful to be sending kids from regional and remote WA all the way to Perth. It's so expensive, and it doesn't work. It's not making anyone safer. So that's something that we can definitely learn from New York. Spain has a beautiful model called Diagrama. It's reduced recidivism rates, so that's returning to prison rates, to around 15%, where it was previously historically around 85% of kids in Spain were returning to prison. So the Diagrama centres are actually run by a non-government organisation. They're children's secure care facilities aren't even run by government there. And Hawaii has lessons as well, with a strong First Nations culture in Hawaii. They've moved their youth justice system to a public health model that's focused on culturally modelled prevention and diversion and community support. They've closed 80% of their youth detention centres, and they're really seeing strong community safety results. In 2022, they actually had zero girls in prison, and this year currently they have two girls in the whole of Hawaii who are in youth detention.
1: Kimberly Wild, thanks for your time.
0: No problem. Thanks very much for having me.
1: My pleasure. Justice Reform Initiative WA coordinator, that is Kimberly Wilds, on the wish list, really, for what she would like to see, whoever is appointed the next Minister for Corrective Services, with Paul Papalia retiring from politics at the end of the week. Kimberly Wild says that the portfolio is in desperate need of a fresh approach. Would you agree? 1300 221 0025. Of course, Vincent Schiraldi was on with Geraldine Mellett here last week on Drive. You can listen back to that on the ABC website and via ABC Listen. Neil of Heathridge says what he does not understand is why these departments, which have got a huge managerial staff that are very well paid, actually allow the prison system to get to the state that they do. Where's the forward planning, Ollie? Where are the lessons that have been learnt, the improved systems, etc.? We always seem to be going backwards. The public servants also need to be held accountable for this as well. New York is a crime basket case, Ollie. It isn't doing particularly well. If you do the crime, says John, then you do the time. It's not a politically convenient argument. A soft approach to youth crime only perpetuates the problem when they quickly work out there is no real punishment. If the reformists want change, he says, let them take a few of these youths in as boarders, see how they go. And that was a very interesting discussion, Ollie, and I disagree with some of Kimberly's position that having repeat offenders in jail is a bad thing. The fact that they are in jail means that they were not committing crimes. The fact that they do return to jail means that they will not be committing crimes whilst in jail. Yes, it's important to focus on rehab, but it's also completely disingenuous not to recognise that whilst criminals are in jail, they're not committing crimes, says Andrew of Melville. As Shane's been to Scotland and to Edinburgh too, definitely we don't want a system like that, because there were juveniles running an absolute muck in the middle of Edinburgh. It made the city pretty unsafe, he reckons. Greg says, fantastic insight into the facts, but I can now hear the general public saying, oh, bloody do-gooders. And prisoners deserve to be in prison. You do the crime, you do the time. Why should Mr. and Mrs. Mainstream Ollie care what happens to them? Leopards don't change their spots unless they really want to. Rehab is for the idealist bleeding hearts. 1300 221 0025 if you want to have your say. And do you want to join the Talkback Titans? Do you want the opportunity to join me at the Minute to Win It quiz night? Because we've had all this talk from Gibbo. I know Nadia is trying to recruit her table and she wants to win it. You heard from Shane earlier in Highgate. He's even getting a whole collection of Quizmasters together. What's the collective noun for the Quizmasters? Well, they're forming their own table. So it's time for you to join me And if you want to be a talkback titan, call through now, 1300 221 0025. I need to test your knowledge. But if you do, if you have some success, if you become a talkback titan,

0: You and a friend can join me at Gibbo's Big Quiz Night, the minute to win it. It's coming up in just a couple of weeks. It's time to recruit. So 1-300-221-0025. We need to test that knowledge now. We need to recruit some talkback titans. So if you want to join the Drive Teams table, 1-300-221-0025, the number you need to call now to join us to at least have the test or the opportunity that you too could be joining the Talkback Titans Quiz Night team. We'll test your knowledge next.
1: 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And Perth's coming alive. 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Lights go on. The crowds gather. And there's something happening around every corner. This winter, ABC Perth's Golden Ticket. 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
0: Yeah, you got the Golden Ticket as well. It's all happening here at the moment. But if you want to win yourself some Frio and Eagles Derby tickets, some family passes to Perth Zoo, family season pass to Adventure World, the 2026 West Coast Eagles signed jersey, the Perth Wildcats season opener tickets, there's gift vouchers to Little Creatures Brewery in Frio, an ABC station tour for eight people, family passes to Aqua, and heaps, heaps more. 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So call in now. We're going to take caller number three, and because we need your help, we've got a few classic trivia topics that you can pick from. So think about this: music, film, sport, or geography. Music, film, sport, or geography. So you get to choose the category, answer it correctly, double pass, yours. You're joining the Talkback Titans quiz team. Have a think about it. Give us a call now, 1-300-221-0025. And before we do it, Bruno Mars, I just might...

0: I just might. That's Bruno Mars on 102.5 ABC Perth. Right, we're going on the recruitment drive to join the Talkback Titans for the 102.5 ABC Perth Minute to Win It quiz nights. It's Wednesday, the 22nd of July at the Mount Lawley Bowls Club from 6 o'clock. 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
1: Hello.
0: Are you good at quizzes, Penny?
1: So-so.
0: All right, well, let's test your knowledge now. You can choose a topic. Do you want music, film, sport, or geography?
1: I'll go music.
0: All right, here you go, Penny. You need to guess this song. Do you know what that was?
1: Echo Beach.
0: Penny, you're on the team. Congratulations.
1: Thank you.
0: Gee, you're good, Penny. I'm glad we've recruited you.
1: Okay.
0: Who are you going to bring with you, Penny?
1: Probably my better half.
0: Okay. Is your better half also good at quizzes? Because if they're not, choose someone else.
1: No, he's fine. He'll be fine.
0: I'm sure he'll be great. Penny, I'm going to let you in on a little secret. Even though you're on the Talkback Titans table and we're going to win, you and your better half are going to be doing all the work because I'm not very good at quizzes.
1: Okay, we'll do our best.
0: That's all right, Penny. We got Lucy and Josh as well, the super producers. So we'll be fine, Penny. We're gonna stand tall. We're gonna win this. So well done to you. I'm gonna hand you back to Lucy and Josh to get some details from you off air.
1: Okay.
0: And I can't wait to meet you Wednesday, July 22.
1: Okay, that'd be great.
0: Good
1: Thank
0: on
1: you.
0: You. Well done, Penny. You're a Talkback Titan. And if you want to become a Talkback Titan, I'm gonna give you another opportunity tomorrow. Another double pass to join me and Lucy and Josh for the drive teams table, the Talkback Titans, as we compete in the 102.5 ABC Perth Minute to Win It quiz nights. That's all coming up Wednesday, July 22. I know someone who'd like to be on the Talkback Titans table. That's Pamela Midland. Good afternoon.
2: Good afternoon, Ollie. Look, if I had to be on a table, it would be Talkback Titans or nothing.
0: Yes, that's what I wanted to hear, Pamela. And unfortunately, you'll be reading the news.
2: I know.
0: So you can't join us. Maybe a little later you'll be able to join us, but we'll have to wait and see.
2: I'm quite good at a quiz too.
0: Are you? Well, can we recruit you? You'd be great. I just sort of get lost.
2: I sit there and play one of the quizzes that might be on a commercial station while I'm getting my makeup done every day.
0: Do you? Right.
2: Yes.
0: And how do you go?
2: I'm quite good, even though it is, to be fair, a British-based quiz.
0: Yep. You go pretty well.
2: Yeah.
0: Is there a particular genre of quiz that you like better than others or a specialised quiz? For example, if there was, you know, a Harry Potter quiz night or like a Friends quiz night.
2: Okay. Probably not. Mm-hmm. I know a lot of useless information about a lot of useless topics, to be honest. I'm pretty scattered. However, I did go to a music quiz once.
0: Yes.
2: And with some friends who know a lot about music. And I'm one of those people who's like, I love that song. No idea what it's called or who it's by. I'm one of those. However, my special skill, you know, came to the fore when I realised I could sing almost any of those songs. So if I sang it for long enough, the rest of my teammates were like, oh, yeah, that was Buddy Holly, blah, blah, blah, whatever.
0: Ah.
2: Like any song between, I don't know, 1950 and present day, I could probably sing for you.
0: Okay.
2: So, you know, it's a weird talent.
0: It's great talent.
2: I don't think it's going to help the Talkback Titans, however.
0: Right. Are you available to hire for somebody's quiz night team if it wasn't on Wednesday the 22nd of July between 6 and half past 8?
2: Probably not.
0: Okay. All right. That is not an available service that Pamela Midland is offering you. But what she is offering you is

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1: 7 o'clock tonight, we're going to have some new details about the Chinese missile that was fired across the Pacific while our Prime Minister was touring the region. Our political reporter, Kian Burke, has been out and about in the electorate of Secret Harbour today, where the by-election will be triggered by the resignation of Paul Papalia. Now, he's been chatting to some locals to find out what issues they're facing down that way. And, of course, that's all going to be used very heavily in the campaigning coming up.
0: Mm.
1: And we've got hold of some security footage of people stealing motorbikes from homes across the city. Police say there's been a really big spike in that, and they've got a warning about why certain homes are targeted. And you have to watch to see Perth's youngest, Garbo. He's 6 years old,
0: whoa,
1: shorter than your average wheelie bin. And you've got to see him. You know, honestly, I struggle to get two bins up the driveway at the same time.
0: Yeah.
1: This kid, you know, a quarter of my size, is just a gem. Like this little fella, just absolute legend. You've got to see him.
0: All right. Well, tune in at 7 o'clock.
1: 7 o'clock.
0: Pamela Medlin with ABC News Tonight on ABC TV.
2: 102.5 ABC Perth. Traffic.
0: Let's go to Tony at Main Roads. Good afternoon.
3: Good afternoon, Ollie. Well, good news. It is incident-free. Taking a look at the freeways. The northbound run is slow. Mill Point Road to Hay Street, Stevenson Avenue to Warwick Road, and further up at Ocean Reef Road. If you're heading southbound, it is busy Loftus Street to Mill Point Road, Canning Highway to Mount Henry Bridge, and Bealeah Drive to Anchortail Road. The Grey Farmer Freeway is still slow eastbound at Great Eastern Highway, and the Northbridge Tunnel is under speed at the westbound exit, and a metro hotspot to be mindful of, Thomas Street northbound at Hay Street in Subiaco. Drive safely, and that's the latest from Main Roads.
0: Yeah, thank you very much for that, Tony. If there is anything else that you see while heading towards your destination this afternoon, 1300 221 0025.
2: You can feel the edge in this one. Fremantle back at Perth Stadium. Sydney coming west. First versus second under Thursday night lights. And after the Dockers' winning run came to an end, all eyes are on the response. Before the bounce, join Ollie Peterson and the Drive Team live from Perth Stadium from 3 p.m. 102.5 ABC Perth.
0: Yes, and I'm sure Mitch Turner from ABC Sport is pumped for 1v2 Thursday. G'day.
4: G'day, Ollie. It's one of the biggest games I think we've had at the stadium in a number of years in the AFL. I mean,
0: it's nice it lands in the middle of school holidays.
4: It is going to be a great time for families to get there, and hopefully a massive crowd. I think there will be a really big crowd rock up to this one, Ollie, including some of our own from the ABC who will be out there, of course, on the day, which is great to see. But it is going to be a cracking game. It could still feature, by the way, Hayden Young,
0: ooh,
4: who was injured over the weekend for the Dockers against the Giants. But today officially listed as a test on the Fremantle Dockers injury report. So they have not ruled him out just yet, which will be a huge, huge in for them. So tonight on Extra Time, we'll break down a bit of that matchup and how that's going to look, because there'll be no extra time tomorrow, given it is
0: State of Origin,
4: the decider, of course, which is going to be cracking between Queensland and New South Wales. So that'll be on air tomorrow night. So there'll be no extra time with Ash Nelson. So we'll look ahead to the footy tonight and get that taken care of. I'll also speak to Marcus Herbert from the West Coast Eagles, and we'll chat a little bit about the World Cup, because it's captured everyone's attention, and it had my attention this morning pretty heavily, because the USA...
0: gone.
4: Oh, they're good to root against, though, aren't they, sometimes, Ollie? Like, you know, there's just some teams, some nations, you just want to barrack against them. They were playing silly buggers with the president of FIFA, and Donald Trump was getting involved, and they had a red card overturned, or a suspension overturned, which has never happened. And, geez, Donald Trump was out today on the front foot, and it was just classic American, the whole thing. So they're out. They lost to Belgium. Do you want to hear a bit? I'll let Donald Trump explain what happened with the red card to Balogun in the previous game.
5: So I saw the play, and I'm a person that loves sports and was a good athlete, and I understand sports really well, really well. And that wasn't a foul. That wasn't even an infraction. That was two guys running full speed that happened to crash into each other. You can't take your foot and properly place it on somebody else's foot when you're going. No, these were two great athletes that got tangled up. This referee, who is a little bit suspect, if you check his past, I don't want to say that because I don't like to create controversy, but very suspect.
0: I thought he was describing you for a moment there, Mitch.
4: Very suspect, yeah. He doesn't like to create controversy, Donald Trump, as he said. So

0: he put a call into the president of FIFA, of course, and you know, there's some pressure there, given how much the US have put towards this World Cup, and obviously a fair bit of influence there. They say an independent judiciary decided it, but that's not how it works in FIFA World Cups, and it never has worked that way. So they had the overturn suspension. They played Belgium today and got absolutely demolished, and Belgium beat them 4-1, and it was glorious to watch. Absolutely glorious. So we'll chat a little bit about that. Maybe we'll ask people, who do you love to barrack against? Because I think everyone outside of the, 340 million people in the USA was barracking against them today. No one wanted them to win, and it's good to see the back of them.
1: All right, Mitch, we'll be tuning in at 7 o'clock. Thank you.
0: Thank you.
1: Extra time coming up here on 102.5 ABC Perth. Standing by with Josh Cale for the antenna. Have you seen Toy Story 5? Because there's lots of new children's movies out at the moment. And we want to know from you, what is the movie that takes you back to your childhoods? 1-300-221-0025. It is time for the antenna.
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1: At 17 to 6, Josh Cale, good afternoon.
5: Good afternoon, Ollie.
1: I missed you.
5: You missed me?
1: Yes.
5: Oh, that's nice.
1: Because I did lots of watching while I was on holidays, Josh.
5: Well, that's the best thing to do while you're on the break, hey? You know, I heard that you treated yourself to a few shows, a few films. Did you watch anything on the plane when you were heading up to Broome?
1: So this is part of the problem with my issue yesterday, obviously talking to Lucy about somebody reclining their chair. I made the error, right, of thinking that I'd already downloaded a little bit more of Slow Horses.
5: Oh, of course.
1: That seems to be my aeroplane series.
5: That's sad for Slow Horses.
1: It is.
5: I feel like
1: but
5: it deserves more than that.
1: It does, but it's also something to look forward to.
5: Yeah, fair enough. I like that.
1: But then I get on the plane, go to the section of the device where I have it saved, and it had expired. I need to re-download it. And then I forgot to do it as well on the way home.
5: That's rookie error on your part.
1: Very rookie for me, but I did manage to watch and I know you won't like this, but I'm going to say it. I really enjoyed that series on Netflix.
5: Which one?
1: I Will Find You.
5: Oh, yeah, the Harlan Coben stuff.
1: Why do you say it like that?
5: So those shows have burnt me enough times that I can't bring myself to watch this new one, even though I'm sure
1: really
5: it's good.
1: It's
5: the one with Sam Worthington.
1: Correct.
5: Right? Yeah.
1: He's excellent.
5: People have said really good things about it. I can't do it. I can't bring myself. I watched one earlier in the year and it was awful.
1: Which one was that?
5: James Nesbitt in it, and they all have such generic names, so I forget them. It was like The Lies We Tell or something like that. Someone will correct me out there. But it's Runaway.
1: Yep.
5: And boy, is that a bad show. My sister gets annoyed at me every time we hang out for dinner because I told her, she said it was good and recommended it to me. And then I said, this is awful. Don't ever
1: I think
5: do
1: it's
5: that
1: funny because I recommended I Will Find You to my mother, who I think recommended back to me Runaway.
5: Don't save yourself the hassle.
1: No, because I liked I Will Find You, so I'll probably enjoy this.
5: Can I ask a question? When I know this isn't the topic, does it have lots of twisty bits to it?
1: Heaps.
5: Yeah, it always does. And they always are meaningless by the end because there's so many twists.
1: So many twists.
5: Back to where you started.
1: And the twists that I never expected, Josh.
5: Okay. Yeah, I guess. I this is interesting. And we could talk about this another time about twists, but I find it a little like, if I don't expect a twist a little bit, I'm kind of like, what's the point?
1: Yeah.
5: If you're going to trick me, make me think that it's possible. Don't give me a weird trick that I would never have thought of.
1: Worst example of that? Gossip Girl, the series. You're like, here we go.
5: Okay.
1: Right? Who was named Gossip Girl? And I'm not going to ruin it for those who haven't seen it.
5: No, I never watched
1: it. It was never going to be the case.
5: Okay.
1: So it was the ultimate twist of the twists.
5: Yeah.
1: Right? Very good series, by the way. You'd enjoy it, Josh.
5: Heard good things.
1: Yes.
5: There's only so much time in our lives. Should we talk about what we're actually meant
1: Absolutely, we should indeed. 1-300-221-025. What's the movie that takes you back to your childhood? Because, Josh, the other thing that I watched while on leave, and you watched, Toy Story 5.
5: Yeah, we both, we didn't plan it or anything, and we didn't go to the same
1: I took
5: cinema.
1: Josh to the movies.
5: We both checked out Toy Story 5. I saw it with my family. It's a bit of a, like a honouring of the fact that, you know, throughout most of my childhood, all my childhood, Toy Story has been ever present. I watched it so much as a kid. It does take me back to my childhood. Those first two films are brilliant and they hold up still today.
1: So you'd say that that's sort of the movie, the Toy Story movie franchise is the movie or movies that take you to your childhood.
5: Yeah, because it comes out a year before I was

0: born, the first one, I think, in 95.
1: Yep.
0: And then the second one comes out a few years later, maybe 98. And I would have watched those as a child on DVD and VCR countless times. So much time that I would have wrecked the materials. We would have had to re-bought them. I had all the merch as a kid. I loved those films. And I have a lot of – I still think that they are brilliant films that – stand up for adults as well.
1: Yep.
0: They tell really interesting stories, have really good messages behind them. This one I watched out of respect for the franchise.
1: Yep.
0: And I didn't, I can't really say I have fond memories of Toy Story 4. Mm. I thought this one was fine.
1: Yep.
0: I thought it was solid. And yep. I think if you are going to take your kids out to a film over the school holidays, I actually think this one's a pretty good option.
1: Yeah. There's some really good themes in there.
0: They really are.
1: Which are something that I think, as a young parent, which I am at the moment, are issues that you confront.
0: Yeah, of course.
1: And, you know, without giving everything away, it is also about the proliferation of technology and devices.
0: Yeah. Well, this one's prime for you, right? Because the main character or the child in this film, Bonnie, I think she's 8 in the film.
1: Yep.
0: Same age as one of your boys.
1: Yeah, he's almost 8, correct?
0: Yep. It deals with some really interesting ways, and it deals with things in a way that I hadn't anticipated. There was some messaging in there without spoiling it. I don't want to get into that too much. Obviously, we know it's about technology. An iPad comes into the gang of our toys that we've known for 30 odd years now, and it trying to act like a disruptor.
1: Yeah.
0: In a world of screens, how do you still be a toy? How do you play with kids in a way that's fun and engaging when there's a big old iPad that can do it all. It can do everything. And this iPad really can. And it has like some nice moments of inventiveness, and the voice acting is brilliant as always. I mean, what I like about this film is it kind of centers a different character. It really focuses in on Jesse rather than like maybe Woody and Buzz,
1: who
0: might be anticipating.
1: Which I was not anticipating, Josh. Mm. And I felt like I wanted a little more Woody and Buzz. But there's good nods to Woody and Buzz.
0: There really are. And I think it's nice. It's like almost like a passing of the baton, you know. I think that both of the last few films have kind of really acknowledged that the people that are watching these films, you know, the people that watched maybe the first two Toy Stories are now having kids of their own.
1: And
0: so there's a bit of a development there. And I think that as a result, the whole series is very conscious of that. And I think there's what I will say broadly across the board with the Toy Story films is that they are excellently voice acted. And in this one, you've got a brilliant performance from Conan O'Brien, who I don't know if you recognized it was him.
1: Mm.
0: He's a toilet helping machine
1: mm-hmm.
0: or something.
1: Mm-hmm.
0: And he's very good in it, very funny. And I think it's got everything for everyone. I wouldn't say it's as good as the first two, but it is a solid entry.
1: 1-300-221-025. We want to know the movie that takes you back to your childhood. And I think it's interesting here, Josh, when we were having a little chat off air before about this topic today, because there are a lot of animated children's movies, and that seems to almost be what he's created now. Because if I go to my childhood for a moment and think of the great childhood movies or the movies that take me back to my childhood, I'm not just thinking about, say, The Lion King, which I loved, or Aladdin. I'm thinking about movies like Matilda or even Dennis the Menace.
0: Less great shout.
1: Which I watched again recently. But those sorts of movies like Matilda and Dennis the Menace, they don't seem to make the live action children's movies anymore. You get the animated movies.
0: Yeah.
1: But there doesn't seem to be those.
0: No, there isn't that affinity for the live action as there once was. I think the domination of Pixar, particularly in this space, has really kind of crowded out a lot of the other
1: live action
0: options.
1: And don't get me wrong, these aren't the world's greatest movies, but they're easy to watch, like The Sandlot Kids.
0: Oh,
1: when you go and
0: Sandlot,
1: watch Richie Rich.
0: Yeah.
1: Now, you know, there's lots of holes in the floors of the storylines or the plots of those movies, but they're still good to sit down with. And we have movie night in our family on a Friday, and they're some of the ones that we've rolled back to from our childhood, from Amy and my childhood, which is just great, which has been fun. But they're not being created in 2026.
0: Well, I would say they probably are. There are definitely series of like live action Disney films that exist. And I'm not a parent, so I have no interest in watching them. But you see them pop up if you've got Disney Plus.
1: Yeah, you
0: and
1: do.
0: And there are, they do exist.
1: Well, Moana's coming out later.
0: And obviously, you've got the live action interpretations of like old films, like the live action Jungle Book and the live action Lion King, which I think are just unnecessary additions to the canon, whatever the case may be. But yes, I think that they exist, but they aren't as dominant in the like the movie going experience they once were. Obviously, when we would have both seen a bunch of trailers for things that at the Toy Story 5 screenings. There are so many.
1: Yeah, like, Paw Patrol movies.
0: Paw Patrol movies coming out. I was like, wow, I really am out of the zeitgeist in the world of children. But I was thinking also back to my childhood and the films that I think about and like those old cassette tapes. I used to have a cassette tape at The Land Before Time. Did you ever watch that?
1: Yep.
0: Which was an animated one as well. I watched a lot of animated films as a kid. And I think, you know, it was really interesting to think back because I thought of also All Good Dogs Go to Heaven. Did you ever watch that?
1: Yep.
0: Yeah, brilliant film. But then I was thinking, oh, you know what? Let's not just talk about what I saw as a kid in the 90s that came out in the 90s or the late 80s. I watched Wizard of Oz a lot. Did you ever watch Wizard of Oz?
1: Yeah, I watched Wizard of Oz.
0: Yeah.
1: It's great.
0: I would say that the one issue with now screens and the ability for children to like, come across films is that when you've got screens and you can access anything, that the beauty of like turning on free to air and finding a film or a show, it's playing at like 9 o'clock that you can just like wander into. And then you found yourself in the world of Wizard of Oz halfway through and you just absorb that because you're a child and you just want to see what's going on. That magic's gone.
1: Yeah.
0: And I think we'll miss that for this generation.
1: There's many, like Mary Poppins, for example, right? Let's go to the phones. 1-300-221-025 because Josh and I want to know the movie that takes you back to your childhood. Hello there, Matt.
2: Hey, boys. How are we?
1: We're great, Matt. What do you got for us?
2: Oh, I can remember when I was a young kid, my dad took me to a little picture theatre that's not even there anymore to watch the original Storm Boy.
0: Oh. Yeah, wow. That would have been pretty special.
2: Yeah, because that was in the 70s.
0: And it's a local film as well, which I think is quite nice.
1: Yeah.
2: Yeah, and it always just brings back those memories of Dad taking me out to that picture theatre.
1: So that's cool, isn't it?
0: Matt's right. Like that's those early experiences going to the picture theatre, and that's really the only way you could probably see some of those films.
1: And you know what? I'm so glad Matt hit the nail on the head with that. Not that I'm saying this will happen for me in 20, 30 years. I made a really conscious effort on Sunday to I wanted to see Toy Story 5 with my family because I know that it was something that was nostalgic to me. But like you just said, it through the whole series, I think I can sit back in a few years and go, hey, you know, we all went and saw Toy Story 5 as sort of the first real family movie.
0: And Matt's right. Like I think back to some of my early memories of Dad taking me to see the Finding Nemo movie, for example, at the cinemas. Like you have these kind of core memories of those first cinema experiences, even as, and I'm a much younger person than some people probably listening who were the only way to watch these films was at the cinema.
1: Yeah.
0: But that there's something special about that communal experience that you can't take away from.
1: 1-300-221-025 for Sonia, the film that takes her back to childhood is The Wizard of Oz, just like Josh was. Let's go to Wembley. Hi, Craig.
3: Yeah, g'day, guys. I'm kind of the older generation, but I remember going to the premiere of both The Jungle Book because I was in Cubs and Scouts back in the 60s and everything else, and we all had to go off and see The Jungle Book. And the other one was, of course, Mary Poppins with Dick Van Dyke, and I was absolutely astounded how a man could dance with penguins. I could never figure out how the penguins could dance with a man and everything else, but Dick Van Dyke was able to do it.
0: It's so special. Those like early
1: iconic movies as well.
0: Yeah, absolutely iconic movies. I think about Who Framed Roger Rabbit, which is a bit older, like more for an older generation of kids, like in their teens. But that film is so special because of the way it uses real actors against cartoon characters, and it's just so seamless. And you know, as someone that loves film now, I just love all of the techniques that are involved in creating that. And it's the same with that Dick Van Dyke scene where he's dancing with those penguins. Like the ability to meld those two universes is so special.
1: It is special. 4-6. Elise says, Sound of Music free, Willie, My Girl, Now and Then. Couple of nominations for Chitty Chitty Bang Bang. Helen saying it was her first movie. Saw it at the Glenway Drive-In corner of Wanneroo and Balcatta Road in Balcatta.
0: How good.
1: You mean the drive-in, Josh?
0: We never did the drive-in much as growing up. And I go every now and again, but it's not really something that I've always fell in love with.
1: Let's go to Maylands. Hi there, Chris.
4: How are you going?
1: Good, mate.
4: Harvey with Jimmy Stewart, James Stewart.
0: Oh,
4: it's an oldie.
0: Yeah.
4: Black and white. 6-foot white rabbit, I watched it when I was very young. It's before my time, although I'm in my 70s.
0: Mm-hmm.
4: And I called my daughter to have a look at it, and she loved it. So I didn't have a white rabbit to go to bed with. We went to bed with a piece of wood, my brothers and I, used to get splinters in our cheeks. But the kid down the road, we were lucky. But the kid down the road, he used to go to bed with a piece of stone. So, you know.
0: I was gonna be quite impressed if Chris and Maylands had seen Harvey when it came out. But those old black and white films, I think if you were looking to just show a young person just something a bit fun that's from black and white, any of those Buster Keaton stuff, which you can find on YouTube now, and they're all for free, like The General, they're just so much fun. There's so much joy in the filmmaking of those things that kids love it.
1: Marilyn of Bayswater says, Heidi in 1968. She remembers going to the drive-ins as well and watching it. Don't remember a lot, but there's always flashbacks to sitting in the car with the speaker attached to the car window.
0: There we go.
1: Good experience.
0: Were you a driving guy?
1: No.
0: Yeah. Okay.
1: But I also just like the idea. See, I like outdoor moonlight cinemas, which I know you're not a big fan of that experience either,
0: I think
1: Josh.
0: There's a time and a place, much like drive-ins, right? There's a time and a place. I think I can't see a film for the first time at a drive-in.
1: Mm.
0: I just think that it's not as pure, and I think you're always going to be chatting in a car, or same with outdoors. Like, it's just not the same as being in a theatre.
1: Mick says the Kirk Douglas and the original Willy Wonka with Gene Wilder. That was Charlie and the Chocolate Factory. And the Willy Wonka and the Chocolate Factory was the Johnny Depp version.
0: 2005, bad movie.
1: Didn't agree. Give me the original every day.
0: Yeah, absolutely.
1: Helen says the original Jungle Book, animated movie, the Metro driving in Innaloo, two kids hiding under a blanket in the backseat floor bay to reduce the costs.
0: So
1: crackly speakers, standard greasy food at the cafe. Now I'm 70, still remember the feeling, very nervous at getting caught though.
0: It's those moments though that are so special, right? Like it's the sounds and the feeling that you can't escape.
1: Absolutely. Josh, we're out of time with the antenna today. Great topic. We'll do it again next week.
0: Sounds good.
1: Josh Cale with the antenna here on a Tuesday afternoon on Drive. And that is it for us. We'll be back tomorrow with you from 3 o'clock. We better call Saul. Haven't done that in a while. Our employment lawyer, our HR expert, is going to join us tomorrow afternoon. Don't forget, Mitch Turner is here from 7 with Extra Time. I'll catch you tomorrow. Bye-bye.
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7: Good evening. Brianna Shepherd with ABC Radio News. Premier Roger Cook says he's confident his government is doing enough to hold its seat in Perth South ahead of an upcoming by-election. The resignation of senior cabinet minister Paul Papalia will trigger a by-election for the electorate Secret Harbour. One Nation has made it clear it will be running a candidate. Mr Cook says he thinks Labor's track record in government speaks for itself.
8: Oh, well, look, what I'd say in relation to other parties, and they're welcome to put their candidates up, but people need to look at who's delivering. Who's delivering for WA? Who's delivering on cost of living, jobs, health and housing?
7: A former director of a WA company has been convicted of four offences after an investigation by the Australian Securities and Investments Commission. Ben Gabbana has more.
9: Joanne Jennifer Pellew was found guilty of three counts of dishonestly using her position as a director and one count of managing a corporation while disqualified. The district court jury found Ms. Pellew had dishonestly and unlawfully made three separate transfers totalling nearly $740,000 from Ochre Training to Ochre Workforce Solutions. They also found Ms. Pellew had continued to participate in making decisions that affected Ochre people by entering a labour hire agreement with the WA Country Health Service while disqualified. Each offence carries a maximum penalty of 5 years imprisonment. Ms. Pellew is due before the courts in September for sentencing.
7: The National Children's Commissioner says victims of AI-assisted sexual abuse need access to resources that are technologically up to date. Adelaide University has found 1 in 25 Australians aged 16 to 18 experienced or knew someone who experienced online child sexual victimisation aided by artificial intelligence. Youths are also more likely to disclose victimisation to AI than authorities or support services. Commissioner Deb Sabaris says help must be available on platforms frequently used by young people.
6: We need to get the onus back on these companies to detect and report and refer, but then we've got to make sure the services are in place for those children and young people. Once a child is going to one of these AI companies, that they're getting to the service they need immediately. Otherwise, we've lost an opportunity there to help that child.
7: Overseas now, and French President Emmanuel Macron has arrived at the presidential palace in Damascus shortly after multiple blasts rocked the city. Syrian state media has confirmed two bombs have exploded near the hotel where Mr. Macron had earlier been holding meetings. 18 people have reportedly been injured, including four police officers. The French leader is the first head of state of a major EU country to visit Syria since the 2024 uprising. NATO leaders are gathering in Turkey for a two-day summit expected to focus on supporting Ukraine as Russia increases its missile attacks on civilian targets. The BBC's Frank Gardner has more.
10: NATO officials are worried about Russia, about Ukraine, about how Europe plans to defend itself. But right now, their biggest concern is how to keep Donald Trump on side at the summit. It only lasts 2 days, but that still gives him time for an embarrassing showdown if the US president decides to berate those countries, including Britain, that are failing to meet the increases in defence spending agreed at the last NATO summit. Mr. Trump has indicated there will be consequences for those nations falling behind.
7: Extreme weather in several parts of China have left at least 15 people dead and thousands displaced. In the central Hubei province, severe storms swept through a number of cities, killing at least 8 people. Meanwhile, at least 2 people have been killed following heavy rains and flooding caused by Typhoon Maisak in China's southern Guangxi province. And the chief executive of Professional Footballers Australia says soccer's world governing body is in need of systemic change. FIFA lifted a one-game suspension on an American striker after a phone call from US President Donald Trump, sparking criticism from global sporting bodies and athletes. FIFA insists the US president had no bearing on the decision. PFA executive Beau Bouche says FIFA must now restore trust, and to do that, they must get rid of systems standing in the way of good sports ethics.
11: I think ultimately it's not really about one individual. This is about a system that's allowed for this to happen. If we look at FIFA's governance at the moment, not only has it prevented this from happening, it certainly appears like it's enabled. So right now we need to see systemic change.
7: Dropping down to 8 degrees in Perth overnight with a sunny top of 21 set for tomorrow. Right now in town it's 15 degrees. ABC News.
12: Good evening and welcome to PM. I'm Samantha Donovan, coming to you from the lands of the Wurundjeri people of the Kulin Nation in Melbourne. Tonight, the Prime Minister condemns China's Pacific missile test as a provocative act. Also, the National Rugby League signs a new $5 billion broadcast rights deal, and Belgium's revenge, the US knocked out of the World Cup despite Donald Trump's intervention.
13: Usually when political pressure is applied, it's to try and get things done before the game occurs. You know, who is the referee? Where is it going to be played? But this is extraordinary that it was done afterwards and in this fashion.
12: First this evening, the Prime Minister has described China's missile test in the South Pacific as a provocative act, and he's confirmed he's raised his concerns directly with the Chinese government. The nuclear-capable missile was launched yesterday from a submarine in the South China Sea and flew over several Pacific nations. It reportedly landed near the tiny island nation of Tuvalu. The Chinese government said the missile was part of an annual training drill, but Mr. Albanese says China didn't follow standard warning procedures. Rachel Mealy has more.
14: Anthony Albanese was today in the Solomon Islands, about 1,000 kilometres from where the Chinese missile splashed down.
15: We have made clear our concerns to China in both Beijing and in Canberra And I'm making our concerns clear here as well in Honiara.
14: 24 hours after a nuclear-capable intercontinental ballistic missile flew over the region, he delivered a lashing to China.
15: We don't want to see any action that is destabilising or which undermines the peace, security and stability of the Pacific and the region. And there is no doubt that this is a provocative act by China, which does destabilise the region.
14: A spokeswoman for China's foreign ministry described the launch as a routine military training exercise and says the missile wasn't targeted at a specific country. She says relevant countries were notified in advance, which is in line with international law and international practice. But Prime Minister Anthony Albanese took issue with that claim.
15: We have said consistently that we want to cooperate with China where we can. We'll disagree where we must, and we'll

0: must and will engage in our national interest. This is one of those occasions where we must disagree with this action. And in particular, we point out that it is standard procedure for tests such as this for there to be given 48 hours notice. This was not done on this occasion.
1: Anthony Albanese was in the Solomon Islands to meet Prime Minister Matthew Wale, who joined Australia in condemning the missile launch.
2: China is a good friend of Solomon Islands, but this is not something a friend does. This is not good in our region.
1: Other Pacific leaders joined the chorus. Papua New Guinea's Prime Minister James Marape says all global military powers should respect the wishes of those who live in the Pacific. Solomon Islands Prime Minister Wale says he's registered his country's protest with the Chinese ambassador.
2: But we don't want to see any more countries, China, America, anybody. We don't want anybody testing the ICBMs in the Pacific Islands region. That's the bottom line. Be our friend, but don't threaten us.
1: The missile was fired in the hours after Australia signed a security pact with Fiji, leading some to speculate that the timing was designed to send a message. But Defence Industry Minister Pat Conroy believes it was more likely a coincidence, as the launch would have been planned for weeks.
3: We've been monitoring a Chinese Navy task force group that was involved in tracking the launch, and that's been in movement for quite some time. So I think it's more likely to be coincident rather than linked, but obviously that's ultimately a question for the Chinese government.
1: Opposition leader Angus Taylor says Australia needs to spend more on defence.
4: The truth of the matter is the best pathway to peace is strength, and that is why we need to see an increase in defence spending in this country, working closely with our alliances, our allies across the globe to ensure that we portray strength at all times. Weakness is provocative.
1: Michael Shoebridge is a defence analyst and the founder and director of Strategic Analysis Australia. He says the test should concern Australians.
5: That missile from the submarine is probably the JL-3, which has a range of about 10,000 kilometres. So it can go from Beijing to Brisbane with range to spare, probably get to Sydney as well. It tells us that the Chinese military has quite a long-range force projection capability, and it can threaten the countries in our region without leaving home. So Australia is well under the missile umbrella from China with a range of different missiles and systems.
6: Defence analyst Michael Shoebridge, that report from Rachel Mealy. There have been tense exchanges at the Royal Commission on Anti-Semitism and Social Cohesion over YouTube's decision not to block a video in the wake of the Bondi terror attack. The video related to a man who was injured in the attack but faced allegations online that he was acting. Our senior correspondent Barbara Miller has been at the hearings in Sydney.
7: Well, this was a video relating to the experience of Arson Otrovsky. He was at Bondi Beach on the day of the attack and a bullet skimmed his head. He was bleeding quite heavily. He took a photo, he sent it to a friend, and it soon went viral. Now, he appeared before the commission last week and he talked about how almost immediately there was an onslaught of commentary online suggesting that he was faking the whole thing. Now, this video in discussion today is entitled False Flag. Why the Bondi Beach narrative doesn't add up. And it has several people discussing his case on it. They suggest he is an intelligence asset. They say that Zionists just do this kind of shit all the time. Now, Richard Lancaster, SC, the council assisting, put it to Rachel Lord, senior manager at YouTube Government Affairs and Public Policy, that it was a clear breach of guidelines that he had taken her through, that content which denied an event like Bondi should be removed. She said that policy was aimed at content which denied the events itself rather than a specific denial of victimhood. She said the decision not to remove that video had been reviewed by senior management. Richard Lancaster SC said that statement may make matters worse.
8: I suggest to you that it shows a really serious deficiency in YouTube's guidelines that this video, after review at the highest levels, remains accessible to the public.
9: Thanks, Mr. Lancaster, and I appreciate that feedback and we'll be sure

0: sure to share that internally as well. I mean, as I'm sure you'd appreciate, and as we've seen successively in Australia, the difficulties in regulating speech and regulating content. It's hard, it can be sensitive, and there are always trade-offs.
1: Sarah Lord from YouTube. And Barb, I understand earlier the Commission heard from the short video platform TikTok about its content moderation policies. What did it tell the inquiry?
2: Yes, Zachary Hecht, he's TikTok's Global Head of Policy, Trust and Safety, outlined an approach very different to the one we heard from Meta yesterday. He said they took a very proactive approach using AI to try and immediately remove content that breached community guidelines. And he said in Australia, 98% of content deemed hateful had been removed as soon as it was uploaded. However, we did hear, Sam, about how things do go wrong. And this was in relation to a piece of content that AI had flagged as problematic. It was related to testimony at this Royal Commission. A human then overruled that decision, even when it was reviewed once again. Ultimately, TikTok decided that this was offensive content. Now, here's Zachary Hecht on that matter.
3: Our focus is on getting content moderation right at scale for billions of pieces of content. I would be hesitant to draw an absolute conclusion from a single piece of content and a single process. That being said, it does demonstrate that in some instances, automated moderation might be getting the decision correct, and then human judgment can sometimes complicate that.
2: Complicated indeed, Sam, and it's probably worth noting here that TikTok has recently announced it's laying off several hundred of its human moderators as it moves more to an AI model. The Commission takes a break tomorrow before media companies SBS and the ABC are expected up later in the week.
1: Barbara Miller reporting for us from the Royal Commission on Anti-Semitism and Social Cohesion. American authorities have told survivors of the 2002 Bali bombings that the mastermind of the attack could finally face trial before a military commission next year. 88 Australians died in the atrocity. Encep Hambali Nujaman is one of the few remaining detainees in the USA's notorious Guantanamo Bay military prison. Diana Damjanovic reports.
4: It's been more than 20 years since Mitchell Ryan was injured in the Bali bombings, but he remains ready to come face to face with the people responsible for the attack.
5: I'd like the opportunity to look him in the eyes to be able to do it. Firstly, I'd tell him that he was no good. He tried his hardest to get rid of me and I've succeeded and my life's brilliant. He's been in the cage for 20 years, so bad luck.
4: Survivors like Mitch and the families of those killed in the bombings have been updated on the legal case against Encep Hambali Nujaman. Mr. Nujaman is more commonly known by his pseudonym, Hambali, and has been held in Guantanamo Bay for 20 years, one of the last remaining detainees at the notorious and secretive American military prison. US military prosecutors have told victims and their families they are seeking 202 life sentences, a reflection of the 202 people killed in the attacks in Ceuta. The prosecutors say they want Hambali to serve his prison term at Guantanamo, with no prospect of repatriation to his home country, Indonesia. Mitch Ryan says he wants to tell the court about the pain he and his teammates at the Southport Sharks AFL team still live with.
5: I have ongoing injuries and issues that I deal with on a day-to-day. This wasn't just something that happened and everyone recovered from. This is an ongoing legacy of pain that these people brought upon us, and they should be treated with that in mind.
4: At about 11 o'clock at night on the 12th of October 2002, three bombs were detonated on the Indonesian island of Bali. Two bombs exploded at busy night spots at the popular Ceuta Beach, and a third in front of the American consulate in Denpasar. They were carried out by Jamaah Islamiyah, a Southeast Asian jihadist organisation linked to Al-Qaeda. The attacks killed 88 Australians, the largest loss of Australian lives in a single terrorist attack.
6: Bali's main hospital was overwhelmed by the numbers.
4: Hambali was arrested in Thailand in 2003. in a joint operation

0: between the CIA and local police. He was then taken to Guantanamo Bay, even though others involved in the Bali bombings were jailed locally. Greg Barton is Professor of Global Islamic Politics at Deakin University. He says because Humbali was taken to Guantanamo, it's led to the worst possible outcome.
1: At the time, it was a classic case of where it was thought that it would expedite justice, it would make it possible to deal with tricky cases in a specialised setting. In actual fact, because it's a military administrative justice system, has actually been much slower and less satisfactory, much less transparent. It's been problematic all around. And I think if there's a lesson to be learnt, this is not the way to handle, certainly in democracies, this is not the way to address these issues. What seems like a shortcut to getting things fixed is actually produced the worst possible result.
0: Greg Barton says his judicial delay is due to the structure and legal challenges to the way Guantanamo Bay and the military court was set up.
1: Ironically, had he been in a civilian court, whether it was in America or Indonesia or Australia or anywhere else, this would have been long since dealt with. He went into this limbo because of the legal limbo of Guantanamo Bay. You know, a lot of the so-called war on terror that followed the 9/11 attacks, the response, have that same hallmark of unintended consequences, things not being thought through, and as a result, things being made worse when things could have been done better.
2: Greg Barton is a Professor of Global Islamic Politics at Deakin Uni. That report from Diana Damjanovic. This is PM. I'm Samantha Donovan. You can hear all our programs live or later on ABC Listen. Ahead, Donald Trump's intervention in the World Cup fails to help the American team against Belgium. Here in Australia, rugby league bosses are spruiking the game's new broadcast rights deal as the biggest ever in the nation's sport. Worth $5.3 billion over the next 7 years, it sees Channel 9 retaining the free-to-air rights and exclusive rights to State of Origin, while the Foxtel Group remains the pay TV partner. Zoe Samios is a business reporter with the Australian Financial Review, which I should point out is owned by Nine Entertainment, a party to the deal. She told me the agreement is essentially the same as the last NRL broadcast deal, but a lot more money is involved this time.
3: Foxtel and Nine have had these broadcast rights for decades, and they've had them in different variations. Some things have gone behind paywalls, some things have been freely accessible to consumers and fans. What this current deal means that as a person who watches the game, not a lot will change. So you still go to Foxtel if you want to watch all of the games that are going on throughout the season, and obviously Nine will have a few games throughout the season as well as State of Origin and the Grand Final exclusively. So that's all the same. Where the big difference is the actual dollar amount that's coming through. So the NRL has seen a huge uplift in the amount of cash that they've got from their broadcast partners. And that is really important for them because basically what they do is they use this money to give to the clubs, to give to the players, and then to invest back in grassroots rugby league.
2: You said that not much is going to change for NRL fans who want to watch games at home. But what about the cost of their digital subscriptions? Are they going to go up?
3: I would say 100%. The question isn't if they'll go up. The question is how much they will go up by. Because a big bulk of this deal lies with Foxtel. Foxtel obviously has its own pay TV service, but it also owns KO Sports, which is the way that a bunch of sports fans consume their content. Now, Foxtel's proportion of the deal is about double what it was originally paying. And just basic economics, you can't pay that much more money and not expect at least a part of it will be passed on to the consumer. Now, Peter Volandi said today, it's going to remain affordable for Australians. He would not be drawn on if there were limits in place to ensure that it doesn't spike substantially. But we've seen this happen with all sorts of broadcast deals over the past 5 years. Usually when you have to pay such a large amount, a portion of that comes onto the consumer. So that will be a big change. The question will be whether it is too much of a change. You know, we talk about cost of living at the moment. You have these big latched on fans. To be honest, I don't think the NRL fans are going to be the most upset. I think it's going to be those who pay for KO just to watch AFL that are also going to probably be copping a pay increase.
2: Why would they be copping a pay increase because of this deal?
3: Well, because the way that these subscriptions work, it's not specific to a sport, right? You pay for KO Sports, you get whatever they have on offer. I'm an NRL fan and an AFL fan and a cricket fan. So for me, that offer or any sort of increase is fine because I'm getting a number of different sports that I like. But if you are a person who doesn't watch NRL but has KO for AFL and cricket, you're going to get the same pay increase that I am. It's just a flat rate. It's not specific to sports. So you have a situation where you have a group of people that are potentially not interested in rugby league at all that are just going to have an increase alongside everybody else.
2: Peter Verlandis, the chairman of the Australian Rugby League Commission, I noticed he spoke about this deal future-proofing the league. What does he mean by that?
3: Well, if you take a step back and look back at the COVID-19 pandemic, rugby league was one of a number of sports that went into significant financial stress. And that was largely due to the fact that they didn't anticipate the idea of the competition stopping for anything, let alone a global pandemic. And then they were in that position and it meant a lot of job losses. It was a huge amount of stress for the club's players, the logistics of all of that. So when they talk about future-proofing it, it's about, one, making sure that they're getting people to come in and play the game and to make sure that they have enough players to compete at such a high level. But it's also making sure that they have money on the books in the instance that something crazy and unpredictable happens like that again. They just want to make sure that the game remains strong and is able to adapt to whatever circumstances sort of lay ahead.
2: Did they outline any sort of vision for the National Rugby League today in terms of its expansion?
3: Well, look, the vision has been pretty well outlined over the past year and a half. So Peter Verlandis, who is the chairman, as you mentioned, he's been talking a lot about what kind of markets they want to go into. Now, we know that the Perth Bears are coming into the competition. We know the Papua New Guinea Chiefs are locked in. There is a part of the deal that talks about an additional team again. No decisions have been made. Some people think that that might end up in New Zealand. They obviously have the New Zealand Warriors at the moment, but there is a potential maybe to do it there. I think we're not going to see any sort of resolution on what or where that expansion is in the short term, but the very fact that there is a provision in the broadcast deal for the creation of another team indicates that they're thinking really big picture about where the game's going.
2: Zoe Samios is a business reporter with the Australian Financial Review. Well, some might call it karma. Belgium has thrashed the USA in their World Cup round of 16 match 4-1 after the world football body FIFA bowed to pressure from the American president to reverse the suspension of a star American striker. Professing to be a sport expert, Mr. Trump proudly admitted he'd called FIFA boss Gianni Infantino to ask the red card be dropped. Alexandra Humphreys filed this report.
4: The World Cup clash between the USA and Belgium had become clouded in controversy after the President Donald Trump intervened to lobby FIFA to overturn a red card issued to key striker Folarin Balogun. Belgium in particular was furious. In the end, they settled it on the pitch, comprehensively beating tournament co-hosts USA 4-1 to advance to the quarterfinals. Balogun had been red carded in the previous match against Bosnia and Herzegovina and should have missed the game. After Mr. Trump's phone call to FIFA boss Gianni Infantino, his ban was overturned, a decision that's drawn consternation from around the world. While Balogun ultimately played, his impact was minimal. This Belgian fan satisfied with the outcome.
5: I think we have given an answer on sports, so it's not nice that politics come between us, but okay. We have to give an answer on sports. So.
4: Even American fans are torn over whether the decision was the right move.
6: My reaction was kind of mixed. I was excited because obviously you want to see him there. He's a force on the front. Anytime that there's a decision like that where someone puts their thumb on the scale, I think it has implications to wanting a favour in return. And I think that's kind of a dangerous precedent.
4: Former Socceroo Craig Foster was unequivocal in his condemnation.
7: We should call it what it is, which is just basic sporting corruption and cheating, because it goes against the rules. It's direct political interference.
4: After the loss, US coach Mauricio Pochettino didn't blame the controversy for putting his players off their game.
8: It's difficult to make a comment. I think we were not good enough today. We don't need to find another excuse, or I think we were not good enough.
9: It is extraordinary in the way it was done.
4: Jack Anderson is a professor with Melbourne University, researching the relationship between sport and the law.
9: In terms of the integrity of the game, it probably is one of these things that's more serious than it first appears, in the sense that it's rare that you have seen such influence to reverse a decision that happens on the pitch. Usually when political pressure is applied, it's to try and get things done before the game occurs. You know, who is the referee? Where is it going to be played, etc., etc.? But this is extraordinary that it was done afterwards in this fashion. And it holds the whole process up to a little bit of contempt. But I'm not so sure that certain figures within FIFA will care.
4: The last time a red card during a World Cup game didn't result in a suspension was 1962. It's been a significant departure from the norm, and now England is hoping the same rule could apply to one of its players ahead of its quarter-final match against Norway this weekend. However, Professor Anderson doesn't expect the decision will set a precedent for the remainder of the World Cup.
9: We are going to have red cards at the latter crucial stages of the tournament. Now England have a player who's on a red who is ruled out for the next game. They're talking about an appeal. You know, are we going to have these kind of speculative appeals? Has a precedent been set? I'd be surprised if other red cards in this tournament will be overturned. I think we'll return to the norm pretty quickly now.
2: Professor Jack Anderson from Melbourne Uni. That report from Alexandra Humphreys. Thanks for joining me for PM. I'm Samantha Donovan. The podcast of the full program is available on ABC Listen. And we'll be back at the same time tomorrow. Good night.

0: Good evening, Brianna Shepherd with ABC Radio News. The WA Premier says the process to fill the vacancy left by outgoing Cabinet Minister Paul Papalia is underway. Lauren Smith has the details.
1: After his unexpected resignation, Senior Cabinet Minister Paul Papalia will have his last day in Parliament this Friday after 19 years in politics. His departure will trigger a by-election for Perth's southern electorate, Secret Harbour. As per Labor Party protocol, the caucus will meet to vote in a new Cabinet member. Premier Roger Cook is then responsible for allocating Mr Papalia's portfolios, which could prompt a Cabinet reshuffle. Mr Cook says the caucus will have several talented people to choose from.
2: We'll go through that process this week.
1: A special party meeting to elect the new Cabinet member will be held on Friday.
0: A YouTube executive has been grilled at the Anti-Semitism Royal Commission over why a video describing a Bondi terror attack victim as an actor involved in a false flag event remains available for viewing on its platform. Arsene Ostrovsky gave evidence at the inquiry last week about the online abuse he received after the shooting, in which he sustained a bullet wound to the head. The inquiry has been told a video remains on YouTube in which a group of men describe Mr. Ostrovsky as a crisis actor after he shared a photo of his injuries. YouTube's head of public policy for Australia and New Zealand, Rachel Lord, says the video has been found not to violate the company's safety policies.
3: But the teams have reviewed this thoroughly as a result of it being referenced here at the commission. And my understanding is that it's been reviewed again at quite senior levels to confirm that decision.
0: Researchers say there are real concerns China's military has the capability to reach Australia's mainland after Beijing test-launched a nuclear-capable missile yesterday in the South Pacific. While China has called the launch routine, Australia has sharply criticised the missile test. Director of the International Security Program at the Lowy Institute, Sam Roggeveen, says China's military build-up is the biggest military modernisation of any country since the Second World War. But he says Australia is not their priority.
4: Reaching targets over thousands of kilometres away, like Australia, is not the top priority. It's certainly there. They have developed those capabilities and they already have certain missile systems that could reach

0: the north of Australia with conventional weapons, and they could reach all of Australia with nuclear weapons if they ever wanted to.
1: Overseas now, and Syria's capital, Damascus, has been rocked by at least two explosions hours after French President Emmanuel Macron began a landmark two-day visit. Syrian state media has confirmed two bombs exploded near the hotel where Mr. Macron had earlier been holding meetings. 18 people have reportedly been injured, including four police officers. Emmanuel Macron had already entered the presidential palace when the explosions occurred. The French leader is the first head of state of a major EU country to visit Syria since the 2024 uprising. A new BBC investigation alleges Russia is holding thousands of Ukrainian civilians in detention centres where some are being subjected to torture. The BBC's Tanya Harchenko reports.
2: Since Russia occupied parts of eastern Ukraine in 2014, an estimated 16,000 Ukrainian civilians have been detained or disappeared. One woman who was released told the BBC she'd been accused of spying. She insists she was helping out in orphanages and providing food for soldiers. She said she'd been sexually assaulted and forced to eat raw food mixed with soil and garbage. In response to the BBC's allegations, the Russian embassy in the UK said that Russia has consistently advocated respect for the rule of law and allegations of war crimes being committed are investigated by the Russian authorities.
1: And in sport, Western Bulldogs midfielder Matt Kennedy is free to play against West Coast this Sunday after his one-match ban for forceful front-on contact was overturned at the AFL Tribunal. The match review officer had graded Kennedy's bump on Sydney's Caden Cleary as careless conduct, medium impact and high contact. But the Bulldogs successfully argued it was low impact, meaning Kennedy will be fined instead. Western Australia's weather this evening, showers and the chance of a thunderstorm over the East Pilbara, far northeast Gascoyne and the interior, with a chance of showers over remaining parts of the southern Kimberley and the south coastal district. Dropping down to 8 degrees overnight, right now in town, 14.
3: The winter holidays are for many regional towns when the money is made. It's peak tourist season right now across northern towns from Alice Springs up through Katherine, over to Broome and back across the Kimberley. Visitors flocking north for the sun. It's also when the snowfields come alive as tourists ski hard and spend big from Falls Creek through to Perisher. But this holiday season, things have been quieter.
4: The regular grey nomads are still travelling exactly the same, but they didn't meet any family groups or younger people or the shorter trip travellers on the road at all, and they said that the roads were really empty of caravans.
3: On Australia Wide today, we'll take a look at how fuel prices, travel uncertainty and a lack of snow has taken a toll and what's being done to tackle the tourist challenge. We'll also head to the small coastal city of Busselton that's been part of one of the world's longest running health studies.
5: Well, we were the first classes to participate in this. Had blood tests and all sorts of tests done at that stage with questionnaires as well.
3: A study that's improved the health of millions of people around the world. My name's Alex Barwick. You're listening to Australia Wide, coming to you from Arunda Country in Mbantwa Alice Springs. This is usually the time of year when the highways of outback Australia are lined with four-wheel drives, hauling caravans, as Australians travel north seeking the warmer weather. But it's been quieter on the road this winter, thanks to high fuel prices driven by conflict in the Middle East. The uncertainty has hit hard in those towns that rely on a big tourist season to get through the quieter summer months. Tour operators across northern WA and the NT have been making noise for months now, as one booking after the next was cancelled. But now we're seeing a few lifelines. Will they be enough? First to Western Australia, where the state government has launched a $600,000 voucher program to entice travellers north, offering 50% off a range of tourist experiences. Bruce Hartley runs Unreal Adventures, offering fishing charters and other tours from Derby. He says bookings have plummeted this year.
4: We've dropped off by 70% for us. not going very well. It's probably almost as bad as the first year after COVID. The bigger luxury vessels are booked out 2, 3, or 4 years in advance. So all those customers have not been affected by any of the latest situations. But I found in 2024 that we had a pretty good year. 2025 was a little bit down, but 2026 is significantly down.
3: Reporter Julia Battolio speaking with Bruce there, who said it's not just that there are less tourists, even the ones that are coming are spending less.
4: From tourists that I have met, the regular grey nomads are still travelling exactly the same, but they didn't meet any family groups or younger people or the shorter trip travellers on the road at all, and they said that the roads were really empty of caravans.
3: As for the new vouchers, Bruce says he's not entirely convinced they'll make much of a difference.
4: Well, it only makes a difference to low-priced tours, because it's, although it's a 50% voucher discount, it's only up to $1,000. Our longer tours cost $7,000 or $8,000, so they're only going to be reduced by $500, which won't be particularly a big deal.
3: Ballingarra man Ronnie Morgan runs an Indigenous four-wheel drive tour company called Just Over the Hills in Wyndham. It's taken a double hit from both the fuel crisis and late wet season rain. While numbers seem to be picking up now with the school holidays, Ronnie says it's been a tough time.
6: It started off pretty rough due to the fuel crisis and stuff like that. Yeah, so we had a couple of cancellations and whatnot. Then in the middle of this year, I think probably around about now, mid-season, starting to go good. But also we did have a late rains that came through that really threw spanner in the works and made accessing the area that I do my tag-alongs on very difficult.
3: Ronnie is more optimistic about the voucher program that's being rolled out in the Kimberley.
6: Yeah, I believe, it'll definitely help with boosting tours coming up into the Kimberley, knowing that they can get, these vouchers to help them plan their Kimberley holiday or vacation, most definitely. I think the prices that's in the Kimberley are, what I've heard from a lot of my clients isn't as bad, but the ones that are on the community are pretty tripled and, doubled and tripled since the crisis. So that's some of the areas I think where maybe government need to focus on.
3: Ronnie Morgan, a tour operator in the Kimberley, speaking there.
7: ABC Australia Wide.
3: We head to Central Australia now, that's also had a tough time luring tourists. And it's not just the fuel prices. The reputational damage to Alice Springs in recent years has seen caravan parks quieter than usual. And then news came last week that Qantas will be axing its direct flights between Alice and Melbourne, very much to the upset of locals. But the peak tourism body has now decided to get creative and has announced some big spending items, all thanks to the $8.5 million promised by the federal government at the last election. Tourism Central Australia has announced free flights into Alice Springs. The Fly Free to Alice campaign is worth $500,000 and should see more than 1,000 people fly for free into the Red Centre. Though, as Tourism Central Australia CEO Daniel Rochford explained to breakfast presenter Stuart Brash, nothing is completely free.
8: The free flight comes with just a couple caveats, and that's 2 nights accommodation in Alice Springs, a guided experience, and going to one of our attractions. And, we've specifically made it the case that you must fly to Alice Springs. It wasn't just to Uluru.
9: Rock.
8: Yeah.
9: You can leave from the rock.
8: Oh, we do care. But what we are trying to do is design this in a way to disperse our visitors across the region.
3: Daniel Rochford saying it's all about getting people into Alice Springs and spending locally.
8: This is really designed to get Australians who have been dreaming about coming to Central Australia and turning that dream into reality.
9: Yeah. I mean, that's the question. How effective are promotions like this and actually turning into bums on planes, especially if you can get onto a plane like the Melbourne to Alice trip, which will be dead by November?
8: Look, that's another story for another day. But we're certainly encouraging Victorians to come to the region as soon as they can. And look, tourism is in such a competitive landscape. we have to rise above what our competitors are doing. And this is one of the reasons why we've designed this campaign the way we have, to be a little bit brash and to be a bit out there and to get people talking.
3: Tourism Central Australia CEO Daniel Rochford there. As well as the free flights, there's also federal funding for innovative tourism ideas. $2.5 million has been allocated to various businesses in the region. Daniel Rochford says this is about trying to find exciting new ways to encourage tourists to the region.
8: I've never had the opportunity of where operators walked into my office and said, Daniel, I really want to do this idea. Is there any way we can make that happen? And with this federal government funding, you know, we've been able to facilitate these 18 projects over 17 operators. And they're just so really positive and exciting and will give our destination that real refresh and new hook that we need.
3: One company has successfully pitched e-biking tours in the East Macdonald Ranges that stretch out from Alice Springs. Andrew Locke runs Mantabus, who run the e-bikes out bush. And he told Stuart Brash they'll be a great activity not only for tourists, but also for locals.
10: The e-bikes, when we're not using them on the tour, a lot of them will be based out there. So we've got two shipping containers. One will be set up for power and the other just for, you know, keeping the bikes in. So people from Alice Springs can go out there, jump on an e-bike for the afternoon and have a look around and self-guide themselves around.
3: Andrew Locke from Mantabus, one of the newly funded tourism activities trying to lure tourists back to Central Australia. Let's head from the warmth of northern Australia to the snowy mountains, where after a bleak start to the season, the nation's ski resorts are finally enjoying their first good dump of snow, which fell over the weekend. Reporter Toby Hemmings has been fortunate enough to get the gig and he's headed to the slopes at Perisher. Toby, last week there were more grass fields than ski fields around that area of Perisher. What are conditions looking like now?
11: Yeah, Alex, look, last week we had teams here and it was pretty bleak, to say the least. A lot of grass. When you actually crunch the numbers, the snowfall here at the Snowy Mountains in New South Wales was at its lowest in 59 years. So that's dating all the way back to 1957. But thankfully, over the weekend, a flurry brought the first real bit of natural snowfall to parts of this alpine region. So we've seen 37 centimetres fall at Perisher, 43 centimetres fall at Thredbo. And over the past few days since it fell, beginning last Friday, it's been sunny, bright and cold. And that cold factor is really essential in retaining that natural snow cover and then getting the man-made snow to bolster the major runs through snow guns, through the high-level snowmaking technology they have. So conditions up here have been pretty exceptional, I'm not going to lie.
3: But presumably it's had a really significant impact, the snow coming so late in the season when it comes to visitor numbers.
11: Yeah, we spoke to a number of people when we arrived yesterday who were very nervous in the lead up to this past weekend. One woman actually told us she'd cancelled her tickets for this week, last week, only to then rebook them after the snowfall finally came through at the 11th hour. So, you know, there is this kind of impact that has happened. It's really late in for the season to be really kicking off in this way, you know, and you've seen a bit of a ripple effect, not only in the lack of tourism numbers, you know, people staying down in Jindabyne instead of coming up to Perisher and Thredbo, but that's also trickled into staffing has been very quiet at businesses such as cafes on the mountain. A lot of snow staff such as lifties have been told not to come into work, and then the flow on being, you know, it's pretty hard to pay rent if you're not able to actually work. So even now with the dump, there are still a lot of runs, chairlifts and tea bars, they're currently not open. We're looking at 12 lifts open and 33 closed. So we still need a fair bit more natural snow to really open up the rest of the mountain and bring some of that good tourism to this area and to the local economy.
3: I'm sure a lot of people are still feeling quite nervous as to whether or not they should go ahead with a trip that they might have planned. And it's not a quick trip to plan, is it?
11: No, and it's not a cheap trip to plan either, I should say. One guy we spoke to yesterday said he saved up, I think it was something like 16 Saturdays he'd worked in order to come down for a month, you know, and that's the sort of thing you often hear. A lot of the people we meet on the mountain are either, you know, their kids are in ski school or they're trying to be winter athletes or in the program, or they're engaging with snow for the very first time. So you really see people cobbling together money to try and come down here, planning out months in advance. And if the snow season is a slow starter, like it is this year, it can really throw some people off. But thankfully, a lot of the people who have made it here to the mountain, who've committed to coming down, have been rewarded with decent coverage on these major runs and some pretty good man-made powder this morning, I'm not going to lie. Have a listen to some of these punters tell us how they're finding this current snow conditions.
12: We had a booking for this week, but we cancelled it a week ago thinking that there wasn't going to be snow. So we've just made a last-minute trip down, which is really exciting.
13: Yesterday was pretty bad, but I think today is getting better now. Yeah, but we're hoping for more turnings for the open.
3: Toby, what are the next few days looking like? Are the conditions looking more favourable for more snow?
11: It is still going to be a fairly sunny week ahead for the most part, a fair bit of cloud towards the latter part of the week. And then the hope is that around Sunday, Monday, Tuesday, we see more of that snowfall. And, you know, it's predicted to be potentially up to 10 centimetres on Sunday, you know, not the highs that would lead to shimmering white peaks covering this part of the world. But look, at least progress going from, you know, very limited snow, very green grassy patches to actual snowfall, and then hopefully more coming later on during the snow season.
3: Toby, thanks so much.
11: Thanks, Alex.
3: Reporter Toby Hemmings there from the Snowy Mountains.
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3: My name's Alex Barwick. You're listening to Australia Wide. We head to the southwest corner of WA now, where 60 years ago, locals in the small coastal city of Busselton agreed to take part in what would become one of the world's longest running health studies. The Busselton Health Study has generated more than 500 scientific publications and helped provide breakthroughs in the management of chronic health conditions like diabetes and sleep apnea. And it all began because a local GP had a dream to help improve the health of people all around the world. Stan Shaw reports.
14: In 1966, Trevor Garland was just 11 years old when he and his classmates at Busselton Primary School in WA Southwest were asked to undergo a series of tests and health surveys.
5: Well, we were the first classes to participate in this. Had blood tests and all sorts of tests done at that stage with questionnaires as well.
14: They were part of a group of Busselton locals who'd agreed to be measured, tested and followed, giving their time and their health data to a study that was just beginning.
5: My whole family participated, my mother and my father.
14: 6 decades later, the Busselton Health Study is one of the world's longest running population health studies, and it's helped improve the health of millions of people around the world.
5: It is unbelievable, because we knew Kevin Cullen personally, and he was our doctor as well.
14: The study was the brainchild of a local GP, Dr. Kevin Cullen.
15: Yeah, Kevin had been in California to learn about population health and how to study the health of large populations. In Kevin's usual impetuous manner, he lasted about a year and said, look, I need to get this study underway.
14: That's Professor Alan James. He's the chair of the Busselton Health Study.
15: Came back to Perth and rounded up a bunch of willing volunteer researchers from Royal Perth Hospital and Charles Gardner Hospital and a collection of nurses from those hospitals, and came down to Busselton to start a survey of the general health of the population. His dream or reason for undertaking this was that he felt that if people knew more about their own health, they would live healthier lives.
14: So how exactly does this study work?
15: People often misunderstand the Busselton study as the same people being studied over the 60 years. It's in fact a series of nearly 30 separate studies of children and adults since that first study. So what Kevin and his colleagues did was to, in those days, it probably termed as rounding up the population and getting them to come along to the survey centres, and with their consent, of course, giving their health information on questionnaires and blood samples. They continued to repeat those studies up until 1981, every couple of years. And as a result, because they had so many people, which was about 90% of the population in the Busselton Shire at the time, they've managed to produce a large longitudinal study. And some of those people, and now their children, continue to be in some of the studies that we undertake today.
14: Professor James says the study has contributed to medical breakthroughs for health conditions like cardiovascular disease, high blood sugar, and sleep apnea.
15: They were able to define what we now take for granted as normal or abnormal values for things like blood sugar, blood pressure, cholesterol, lung function, bone density, vitamin D, and lots of other measures that we use to score people with how well they are or aren't. As a result, to develop predictive models for how people, how their health will turn out. As the studies have gone on, they've increased our spread of the things that we're studying, and with the invention of, or the discovery of, genetics and genomics, we've developed tests that have predicted lung diseases, iron-related diseases, inflammation and heart diseases.
14: The study has even been used by the winner of a Nobel Prize.
15: Barry Marshall, the famous Nobel Prize winner, used the Busselton Health Study to show that Helicobacter, the bug that causes peptic ulcers and increases the risk of stomach cancer, was transmitted from person to person.
14: Professor James says the data is now being used to investigate changes in the prevalence of asthma and the effects of long COVID.
15: Because people have now been studied over 60 years, the resource of the Busselton Health Study, the collection of data and biospecimens, allows us to predict, by going back to those early samples and questionnaire results, how people's lives turn out in terms of health, whether they're hospitalised or even the increased risk of early death, what factors are important in early life for those outcomes.
14: While the findings have been extraordinary, none of it would have been possible without the help of people like Trevor Garland and generations of Busselton locals who, even 60 years on, are willing to give up their time and health information for the greater good.
5: As we're forming a school reunion in October this year, because we all turn age 70, I've reached out to the Busselton Health Study to see if we can participate further, providing medical records or questionnaires. Whatever's required, we're happy to do.
3: Stan Shaw reporting there from Busselton. And finally, on Australia Wide, as part of NAIDOC, the ABC's This Place project has been exploring the stories behind place names that offer deep cultural and historical connections to country. Diane Appleby is a respected elder from Yarru Country in Western Australia's Kimberley region. She takes us to Mungalagan, Crab Creek, where the red dirt meets the turquoise sea, to share the dreaming story of Gibby, the giant spirit bird. Here's reporter Dunya Karadzic and Diane with her story.
16: On the outskirts of Broome, caravans and four-wheel drives crowd the dusty track which leads to this place here, where the Pindan meets the turquoise sea.
17: Well, in my Nagulagunboro, you sing out for them. Give me fish.
16: It's a spot where residents and tourists visit to fish or to catch a glimpse of migratory shorebirds.
17: You look around and you think, like, wow, you hear the sound of the birds singing. You see birds flying in. They're coming, now it's feeding time.
16: But for Yarru people, like Elder Diane Appleby, it's called Mungalagun, and it's a place rich in resources and spiritual importance.
17: Very rich in culture, very rich in story, very rich in all the feeding for birds.
16: As the setting sun peers through the towering red cliff above Miss Appleby, she points to one rock separated from the others.
17: This one rock behind me, you got a big story for this one. Gibby been come here. Gibby is a spirit big bird. Gibby come and mummy, daddy might be no look after kids. They leave them here. Gibby spirit bird come, take him far away, big bird.
16: Gibby the giant spirit birds travel throughout the night, searching for children to take far, far away if their parents weren't watching over them. When Miss Appleby was outside as a young child, she says her mother would often think of Gibby when the sun would begin to set.
17: Hey, where them kids? Sun going down now. That's what my mother and father say. Where them kids? Sun going down, bring them back. Don't go too far. Sun going down, bring them back, bring them back, bring them back.
16: She says the dreaming story of Gibby serves as an important lesson for families.
17: Mothers, we say, look after your kids. Don't

0: neglect them. Don't think about fish too much. Look after your kids. Don't leave them lying around. Children, listen to your mother. That kind. Bird, come. Bird will come. Come take you. Galea. Mommy went crying. My baby, go. Bird, you be taken. Children must listen to their parents. Children, listen to your grandparents. That is the way that we should be all teaching our kids about listening. When I say, Ngaji miligaran nganga, you listening to me?
1: As Miss Appleby walks along the beach here at Munga Lagoon, she says Jibby was not the only giant that once roamed here. She points out fossilised dinosaur footprints and other imprints in the rocks, which she says were once made by giant beings.
0: This is the place of the giants. Yaru has giants, spiritual giants, physical giants. They've been looking after this country before anybody now, today, 2025, can come. These giants are here to protect this country. Anybody come here, they get salmon, big fish. They get crab. Wanga ja, walga walga. It'd be Monday, they catch them, big barramundi. All of those sort of things. They come.
1: She says this place and its stories need to be protected for future generations.
0: If we don't look after it and we just neglect our responsibility, we are going to find it hard for the next generation to understand the significance of the place and the stories that comes with it.
2: Diane Appleby's story there from the Kimberley with reporter Dunya Karadzic. And that's Australia Wide for today. My name's Alex Barwick. Thanks to the program's producer, Alex Hyman, and thanks for listening.

0: Good evening, Brianna Shepherd with ABC Radio News. A Perth man remains in a critical condition after sustaining serious injuries in a house fire believed to be caused by a robot vacuum cleaner. Firefighters were called to a home in Brabham last Thursday afternoon to extinguish a fire in the kitchen. Lockie Perham sustained burns to 75% of his body. Premier Roger Cook says the relevant authorities are investigating.
1: An investigation will obviously take place to understand the cause of that fire, and as a result of that, what consumer protection measures should take place. I mean, obviously, it's a very distressing event, and this man received severe burns, and our thoughts are with him and his family.
0: WA police say they've arrested more than 30 people since January as incidents of motorcycle theft increase. In the past 6 months, more than 50 stolen motorcycles have been recovered and 36 people arrested for their alleged involvement. Commander Jodie Pearson says in some instances, people have been followed home and then later burgled.
2: It's opportunistic and it's targeted, so they're hyper-vigilant. And the community information really is vital for us to break through some of these offending groups and to disrupt their activities.
0: The National Children's Commissioner says parents of young children must educate themselves on the dangers and potential solutions to AI-assisted abuse. An Adelaide University study has found 15% of young Australians have experienced online child sexual victimisation, including non-consensual sexual image sharing. About one in four of those involved so-called deepfake or nudify services that use AI to create sexually explicit images of people using real photos as source material. Commissioner Deb Sabaris says improving digital literacy is imperative.
3: A lot of young people, particularly younger kids, are saying they want their parents to be more skilled and capable of being able to support them in the online environment. And particularly children from multicultural backgrounds are saying we need our parents to know what the risks are and to support us more.
0: The Australian and Solomon Islands Prime Ministers have both condemned China's missile test into the waters of the Pacific Ocean yesterday. Caitlin Maloney reports.
4: Prime Minister Anthony Albanese has labelled China's missile test as provocative as he addressed media in Solomon Islands following a speech for the nation's Independence Day. Mr. Albanese says he's made Australia's concerns with China.

0: China clear and believes the country should have provided 48 hours notice before conducting the test. Solomon Islands Prime Minister Matthew Wale has also been critical of China's actions, describing it as not something a friend does. Mr. Wale says the test is further evidence for a regional security pact with Australia. Beijing says the launch was a routine annual test and complied with international law.
1: People in Venezuela have started burying victims of the country's deadly earthquake disaster. Two strong quakes struck within seconds of each other, causing widespread damage to homes and infrastructure in several parts of the country. The death toll stands at more than 3,300 people, with tens of thousands still missing. As Venezuelan families continue searching for loved ones, this resident says it's a truly devastating situation.
2: It's a pretty complicated situation. We lived here for 13 years. We were the first residents of our apartments. And unfortunately, well, we ended up losing everything. We're left with only the clothes on our backs and the few things we managed to salvage during the days we were here.
1: And in sport, there are concerns the subscription price for Australian sports streaming platform Kayo could rise substantially. It comes as the NRL's new $5.3 billion broadcast deal sees Channel 9 retaining free-to-air and exclusive rights to the men's and women's State of Origin, while the Foxtel Group remains the pay TV partner. Foxtel Group Chief Executive Patrick Delaney says the team will keep things affordable. However, La Trobe University's Merrin Sherwood says rising costs pose a huge challenge.
3: When everything is going up and costing more, and you think that the broadcasting of live sport will also do that, it might be a hard promise to keep. But I think they're aware that in an era where everything is more fragmented, we're playing for more streaming services, they will have to be quite competitive. And I think they will also have to really think about keeping other products.
1: In Perth, the weather reached 22 degrees today, dropping down to 8 degrees overnight, with another sunny top of 21 set for tomorrow. Right now in town, 13 degrees. ABC News.
4: You can feel the edge in this one. Fremantle back at Perth Stadium. Sydney coming west. First versus second under Thursday night lights. And after the Dockers' winning run came to an end, all eyes are on the response. Before the bounce, join Ollie Peterson and the Drive Team live from Perth Stadium from 3 p.m. 102.5 ABC Perth.
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7: Huge game for the Fremantle Dockers this weekend. Not even this weekend, this Thursday. Thursday night footy getting the round underway for the AFL. Huge game, 1v2 at Perth Stadium against the Swans. And tonight a little bit of news out of the Fremantle Dockers. Hayden Young, not quite ruled out just yet. The groin injury he suffered against the GWS Giants that lost the streak finisher on the weekend. The latest news is Hayden Young is officially listed as a test. Will he play on Thursday night, or will the Dockers just let him have this week off and try to get the job done against the Swans without him? What do you think? 0437-221025, 1300-221025. Mitch Turner here with you for Extra Time, as always, on a Tuesday night. Wonderful to have you along wherever and however you are listening to us across ABC Radio, Perth and WA, ABC Listen, Sport Digital. It's wonderful to have you along, and feel free to join the conversation. There's plenty happening in the world of sport. That sort of France is on. The World Cup is just going bonanza again. Said farewell to a couple of the greats today from the World Cup stage in the world of soccer. And then plenty of controversy and, not surprisingly, the United States president, not far from it today, with the USA v Belgium. The United States are there finally out. So we'll chatter plenty about that in just a moment. I've got a couple of questions to ask you all. I'd love to hear from you. Alongside me, though, as always, on Tuesday, senior sports writer at the West Australian, Glenn Quartermain. Quarters, great to have you back.
8: Mitch,
7: a lot going on.
8: Evening listeners, there's so much going on. And you wouldn't believe it, would you? The Trump stuff overnight.

0: you just can't make this up.
1: You can't. I mean, he said today, Donald Trump, about to tell you what he said, that he doesn't like controversy. It's not his thing. He doesn't like to start controversy. No, that's what he told us. If you weren't paying attention and following along with what happened in the world of soccer, of course, the United States is one of the hosts. Their team has been doing quite well, had a huge game against Belgium. One of their players, Balogun, had been red carded in the previous game against Bosnia, which throughout the history of the World Cup means you miss.

0: against Belgium. And then Donald Trump just got on the phone to the president of FIFA and just had a little word to him. And then all of a sudden, after the US started making noise, they decided it was going to be a suspended suspension. So it wasn't going to be enforced, which means he was free to play today. And ball don't lie, as
1: well,
0: they say.
1: Coming from a position of power, Mitch, because he was just awarded the FIFA Medal for Peace.
0: Exactly. So it didn't matter in the end. And I think there was an entire globe against the USA this morning as they played Belgium.
1: Oh, yes, there was.
0: We're beaten 4-1 convincingly. And with every time Belgium put the ball in the back of the net, apart from the time their defender headed into his own goal, it was glorious to watch. And it felt like all they did was motivate Belgium and turn everyone else against them. But it's very interesting to see the decision was overturned, which is why I want to ask everyone today, if you could pick one decision to overturn or to change throughout the history of sport, any decision by player, by coach, manager, by referee, by a member of the crowd maybe, it could be any decision you wish you could change, I'd like to hear it. Akash has given us a few suggestions already. I'll give you one. Do you think English cricket fans would tell Nasser Hussain, don't bowl first at the Gabba in 2001 when they were annihilated by Australia? There's a couple. I'd like to hear. Akash would also like the umpire to have paid a free kick to Ashley Sampi, who was being held in the 2005 AFL Grand Final when Leo Barry took that mark. Sampi was held, according to Akash. He says he wished the umpire blew his whistle to pay for a kick. So this is not a moment. Give it to us in the terms of the decision. Don't handball it there. Don't run that way. Don't request a trade. Don't draft a player. Don't win the toss and bat. I want to know, 1300 221 0025, what's a decision you wish you could change or have overruled? It can be anything related to sport. It can be your own career as well. If you fished for one outside off in 1973 and nicked off in the grand final first over and you wish you could have that drive back and just let it go, I want to hear from you as well. Glenn Quartermain, you've got some that come to mind straight away?
1: I've got two in one.
0: So go for it.
1: I bet you Trevor Chappell wishes he would never taken the advice of his brother Greg, the Australian captain, and bowled the underarm against New Zealand at the MCG in 1981. But equally so, it was a very hot day that day, Mitch, and I was there. I wish I'd decided not to leave early and go and jump off the Princess Bridge to cool myself in the Yarra, because I missed the whole thing.
0: That's a great one as well. It might be a decision you wish you never left the game early.
1: My whole life.
0: Or you never, decided not to go to the game because you're going to go hang out with a mate or something, like, and you missed a great moment. Would love to know what those decisions are. Give us a few recommendations or a few suggestions. We've got a couple that we've been brainstorming in the meantime, but we'd love to hear from you. By the way, if you were wondering, and we will get onto the Dockers and the Eagles in just a moment, because we'll preview all of Thursday night's clash, given that there'll be no extra time tomorrow night. State of Origin coverage, the decider, Game 3 between New South Wales and Queensland, will be on air tomorrow, so we won't have extra time. We'll have State of Origin coverage from the ABC Sports team led by Andrew Moore. So tonight we'll preview and go into depth with the Fremantle clash with Sydney on Thursday night. We'll also hear from West Coast Eagle, Marcus Herbert, who's been very, very impressive since being taken in the mid-season draft. So too was Ollie Franco last week against Adelaide in his debut. They are housemates, so we'll hear from him as well. He'll join us, the young Eagle, in just a moment. Before we get to Craig, who's the first cab off the rank in Wembley, the Donald Trump press conference addressing what happened with the FIFA incident, it went about exactly how you thought it was going to go about.
2: So I saw the play, and I'm a person that loves sports and was a good athlete, and I understand sports really well, really well. And that wasn't a foul. That wasn't even an infraction. That was two guys running full speed that happened to crash into each other. You can't take your foot and properly place it on somebody else's foot when you're going, no, these were two great athletes that got tangled up. This referee, who is a little bit suspect, if you check his past, I don't want to say that because I don't like to create controversy, but very

0: suspect.
1: So that's Donald Trump speaking today, explaining why he decided to get on the phone and ask the president.
2: I like the infraction. If the world, I've not heard infraction used before.
1: In the world of sport,
2: I'll give him something. He is a very good golfer. When he said he was a good athlete,
1: he actually
2: he's off single figures.
1: Yeah,
2: he's a good golfer.
1: I actually have watched him play golf years, but it just... It played out exactly how you thought it would. 1300 221 0025. First of our callers off the rank is Craig in Wembley. He wants to talk about a decision he wishes he could overturn. G'day to you, Craig.
3: Yeah, g'day, guys. Look, a decision I'd like to overturn. Well, actually, two decisions I'd like to overturn. First was the decision to make Donald Trump president. I'd like to overturn that one.
1: Very good.
3: And the second one was the 1966 Carl Dittrich. I'd like his suspension overturned so we could have played in the 66 Grand Final for St Kilda, because in our 160-year that we've been in the competition, one flag, and poor Carl never played in that one in 66.
2: Yeah. Did he play in 71 when they lost? I mean, he might have been suspended for that.
3: No, he played in 70. He played in 71, but we... Well, he played in 65 when we got done by Essendon, and then he didn't play in 66. And he played in 71 where we should have beat Hawthorne.
2: Come on.
3: And, well, 32 points up or 38 points up at three-quarter time, and then we get done by 12 points. So, yeah, no, it shouldn't have happened. But that's footy, isn't it?
1: Oh,
3: I'd love to see Donald Trump get overturned as president. I don't know whether we can do that or not.
1: Well, don't worry about it, Craig. They've tried before. 1300 221 0025. Sporting decisions from back in the day, recent, that you wish you could change. Umpiring, it could be, you know, decision just don't handball it. Don't go after the wide one. I wish they didn't bat first. I wish this didn't happen. I wish they tied their shoelaces up when they tripped. It can be anything. I just love to hear decisions you wish could be changed.
2: Saw Carl Dittrich's last game. He went across to Melbourne. I'm going to say it was 1981, around that time, and fair to say it was a different game back then.
1: Gav kind of agrees with you on the text line, 0437 221 0025. They should have not allowed the underarm bowling when Australia bowled underarm to New Zealand. The umpire should have told him, you can't do that. You need to re-bowl it. It was a disgrace for Australia at the time. I wish they re-bowled that ball. I think it was within the
2: rules. It
1: was.
2: Though.
1: No, it was the problem.
2: Changed, it changed. But it definitely was within the rules, but not within the spirit of the game.
1: We'll continue to take your calls. Sandy in Karratha says, needs an auditor, a cleaner, and a phone records check of FIFA. Thought it was a disgusting decision. That's what Sandy thought. We want to talk about all of these decisions, but we want to talk Fremantle as well in just a moment. So continue to get your calls in. Send us your text. We'd love to take them. But we're going to chat about the Fremantle Dockers in just a moment.
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1: 1300 221 0025. If you want to give us a call, 17 minutes past 7 here on Extra Time. Wonderful to have you along. 102.5 ABC Perth and ABC WA. Mitch Turner alongside senior sports writer at the West Australian, Glenn Quatermain. Huge game for the Dockers Thursday night. Today they released their injury reports. And interestingly, Hayden Young wasn't ruled out completely, so he did a little bit of running today, Quarters. And he might play. Justin Longmuir was on Channel 7 just a moment ago, speaking to Ryan Daniels about Hayden Young.
5: Yeah, good result with the scan for Youngie. I think he'd be a really good chance to play on a 7-day break. He's going to be cutting it fine with a 5-day break. We've got a captain's run tomorrow. Yeah, we'll see how he goes and make a decision there. But, yeah, he's pushing the clock.
6: Is there a chance you could name him tomorrow and give him till the last minute on Thursday to play?
5: Oh, we'll try and find the balance between, giving Youngie every chance we can, but also making sure that the player who comes in for him has got every chance that they can. So I'd suggest we'd make the call before the teams come out.
1: So that sounds like a no. Not 100%, but it sounds like probably an 80% no if they had another 2 days.
2: Why would you risk such an important player off a short break?
1: It's a big game.
2: With some soft tissue history. I know it's a big game, but they do have a four.
1: Because it's to re-establish a gap on Sydney.
2: You need him fit and ready to go. Nah, I'm not risking him.
1: Now, have you come around to you'd like to see him play in the back line while he gets himself right?
2: He is a midfielder for me first, but yes. Well, you just want to see him out in the park.
1: Yeah.
2: full stops. He's too important to them. Beautiful kick. Yes, he's very important at stoppage to the other midfielders, but I just want to see him out there. So important. So if that means playing him at half back, then play him at half back.
1: Yep. Okay. Not fair enough. If anyone else got some thoughts on that, 0437 221 025. We are getting a few suggestions coming in on the text line, by the way, which I'll get to in just a moment. 0437 221 025. About decisions that should be changed. Akash has actually thrown a couple up. By the way, he says he wishes he could change Terry Alderman's decision to tackle that spectator that ran on the field. That hits close to home with our good friend Terry Alderman, but wishes he never tackled him and popped the shoulder.
2: Very sad day. The bloke probably deserved his come up and say. But
1: I reckon he probably
2: got belted in the back of the head.
1: He probably regrets the decision as well.
2: Terry got belted in the back of the head. What are you going to do?
1: I still think Terry would change his mind and probably not tackle him. And a little cheeky dig from Akash suggesting that Kim Hughes' decision to hook every short ball he ever faced, given it just got him to trouble constantly.
2: Except the Boxing Day testing.
1: Oh, I don't want to hear about that. I wish he didn't hook those, because we haven't stopped hearing about it ever since he played the first one that day.
2: In the Wisden's top 10 innings of all time, Mitch.
1: Justin Longmuir also, I know it is, Justin Longmuir also spoke. I've been quarters. He tells me every day, don't worry. Sometimes he randomly calls me just to tell me how good it was.
2: Well, I would.
1: Justin Longmuir, coach of the Fremantle Dockers, also spoke about who plays on Charlie Curnow, the key forward who's been in very good form.
5: Oh, Coxie and Pearcey will share that. Yeah, they usually share those roles. We don't have specific matchups in the back line. We're pretty fluid with our matchups at times, depending on where the opposition players are playing. So I'd imagine those two would share most of the job on him.
1: So who gets Charlie Curnow? Kind of answered there. Brennan Cox, Alex Pearce will share it.
2: Well, thankfully, he's okay, because there was concerns over his left knee last week.
1: Yeah, he's had a couple little tweaks with that, Brennan Cox, over the last month or so. But normally kind of he manages to...
2: You would think he gets the start. I think both of them spent time on Stringer last week, who dominated. But yeah, you would think so. But very in form.
1: So who gets Isaac Heaney? Who gets the matchup in the middle, and then who gets the matchup when he goes forward?
2: Well, oh, geez, he's a good player, Isaac Heaney.
1: He's top five in the comp, isn't
2: he? Brayshaw seems the natural matchup in the middle.
1: Agreed, yep.
2: And maybe Heath Chapman?
1: Yep, Chapman, Warner.
2: Warner, well, so that's the other injury. So if Young doesn't play, which I don't expect...
1: Does Chapman get Papley if he plays?
2: Is it O'Meara? Is it Warner? Or is it Sherry? Given that, Justin Longmuir also hinted that last time Young was out, it was a forward who replaced him.
1: So it won't Sherry. Be this player, but would you put, like, is it a Bailey Banfield to get a job as that defensive forward on a Nick Blakey, who has done those roles in the past?
2: Yeah, it could be.
1: Like, is that a left field suggestion? There's some decisions to make. This one coming in on the text line, make sure you send us your name as well, who said thought Chapman was terrible on the weekend, was definitely need to look at replacing him with Oscar McDonald when dealing with medium-sized forwards like Jake Stringer. So that's their suggestion. Look, I think the entire Fremantle backline, outside of Jordan Clark and Carl Warner, everyone else got soundly beaten
2: Warner's
1: on the weekend.
2: Warner's an option for Heaney too. He's been great form. Chapman's had a really good year, so he's staying in that team. Look, it was a bit of an outlier last week. I mean, their back line was disrupted. Their forward line was disrupted. They were beaten in clearance in the middle. But their forward line, interestingly, GWS, those defenders, just with that uncontested ball, didn't give them a look, did they? So it was a perfect storm to beat the Dockers last week. And let's not forget, they'd won 14 in a row. They've gone to Canberra. It's not the greatest place to travel to and play, is it? So... let's see how they front up on Thursday.
1: They weren't great against the Giants, but I think that was largely due to they were a little bit off and the Giants came ready to go. I think that was the perfect combination. Like, they weren't terrible. They were in the game for most of it. They just couldn't quite find the right gear because the Giants didn't let them.
2: They copped Jake Stringer his one game in 4 weeks.
1: Yeah, the Giants just didn't let them get going. Like, they tried to stay around the mark, and to their credit, their pressure was brilliant from GWS, and they did what... they probably did what Geelong did to them for about a half a footy at Perth Stadium a few weeks ago, where they really pressured that forward handball, and it forced Fremantle to change up a little bit in the second half. And that was a credit to the Giants, and they were always going to lose at least one more game because they weren't going to go through undefeated, and that's the one they lost. And it's interesting to... I wonder, and I can't wait to hear from Josh Tracy on breakfast tomorrow. I wonder if Josh Tracy will and the Dockers have been going with the 0-1 mantra this week, like the underdog.
2: Oh, very good.
1: Because they've been 1-0 every week. But he is 0-1 now. Do you need to bounce back? Is that the angle you
2: Well, it has to be. If that's their philosophy, yes, you do.
1: We're 0-1. We got to find a way to win now. Like I think you got to lean into it, don't you?
2: You do.
1: A couple coming through on the text line. Plenty of engagement here. 0437221025. Decisions in sport you wish you could change. Let's go to this one here. Anthony from Esperance has nailed it. Well done, Anthony, because this one I mentioned to you off-air, Quarters. Mm-hmm. Good evening, Mitch and Quarters. The decision I would like to have overturned is the incorrect LBW decision from Joel Wilson in the 2019 Ashes Test at Headingley. It would mean we didn't have to listen about Ben Stokes' game-winning knock all the time when many, many things went his way. That's from Anthony in Esperance. That is a great suggestion because we burnt our review, and would you rather the other decision you might change?
2: Well, the review.
1: Is for Tim Payne calling for the review, knowing that Joel Wilson was inept as an umpire.
2: That's more important.
1: And was going to make more terrible decisions because it was one of the worst umpired series I've ever seen in the history of cricket. He was so bad. I wouldn't have burnt a review knowing that it's probably going to come back to bite you, but absolutely agree with Anthony from Esperance there, who gave us a little tip there that maybe Joe Wilson should have put the finger up when it was hitting halfway up middle and we wouldn't have the heroic Ben Stokes Headingley test. I reckon England might, maybe in hindsight, I reckon there's a few fans over the last couple of weeks that wish their side handled Ben Stokes' retirement a little better and made the decision to maybe just handle that differently. Maybe not send Ben Stokes out to open the batting. There's probably a few decisions. Maybe Harry Brooks shouldn't go to that nightclub. Maybe Ben Stokes shouldn't go out for a drink. Probably a few English fans are thinking, you know what, there's a few decisions they wish their team made better.
2: Do you think they might have wished that they would have considered a second option to Bazball in the last Ashes tour?
1: Australians are wishing they doubled down even harder.
2: Oh, no, but...
1: Yeah. No, very good. Hi, guys. I wish the Dockers could have won the 2026 Grand Final. Oh, well. Well done. That's Peter in Yanchep. So he's saying he's getting ahead of time, saying they're not going to win the 2026 Grand Final. I'm taking that's what Pete's saying. He's digging the boots in. Well, they've got plenty of decisions to get right between now and then, and one of them this week is Hayden Young. Do they play him and do they not? Mavin Swanbourne says, good evening, Mitch and Quarters. 1986, Perth Bayswater, RUFC won the premiership, but brought in Guildford Grammar players for the grand final, which we lost, and I was left right out. Build me a time machine to change it. So there you go. A couple of dodgy decisions. It made me think I wish the Waffle didn't allow Peel Thunder to play 4,000 Dockers players in the grand finals against Subiaco in, I think it was the 2015-16 era.
2: All the clubs signed up to the rules.
1: And they changed them since then. I wish they might change that decision because that has absolutely haunted me. If you've got any other decisions, 1300 221025, decisions you wish you could change, or send an SMS 0437 221025. I've said this before on air. A game that meant nothing in a game of cricket. It was just a normal game. I was batting three. I hit the first ball for four through the covers. I hit the second ball for four through the covers. I wish I didn't go for the third because it went to second slip. That's one that I always think about. I said, I wish I never went for the third one. I wish I could have taken that back. 1300 221025. You want to give us a call. Coming up after this, Marcus Herbert from the West Coast Eagles is going to join us here on Extra Time. And he's played three games since being picked up in the mid-season draft by the West Coast Eagles, and he's looked every part at home at the top level. Our chat with him coming up in just a moment.
0: The crowd ready to witness some history.
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1: Well, great to have your company here on Extra Time. Mitch Turner alongside Glenn Quartermain. The Eagles couldn't get it done in Friday night footy last week against the Crows. They faced another big Challenge this weekend, taking on the Bulldogs on Sunday at Docklands. We're lucky enough, though, to be joined by one of the newest Eagles who's impressed everyone so far at early stages of his career, mid-season draft pick, Marcus.

0: Serbet, Marcus, thanks for coming on the program.
1: Thanks for having me on, lads.
0: Friday night against the Crows didn't go, I guess, exactly how you would have liked. Gave up an early start to them, clawed your way back, couldn't quite get it done. How did you review that game as a team?
1: Yeah, we as you said there, we just didn't really have the start that we wanted. You know, quarter two, three and four, I think the metrics were all pretty even, if not probably going in our favour. So it's positive that we can finish off games like that, but we just need to start games a bit better off and give ourselves a good chance to win it. So that's a big focus.
0: It felt like in that fourth quarter, you got yourselves back to, you were down by 18 points. It felt like if you could just find one more goal that you could almost break the Crows and run over the top of them. Did it feel that way out there, like you were just on the edge of getting to them?
1: Yeah, it definitely did. You know, we really played more aggressively, and we probably should start more often like that. And hopefully it flows on to the whole game. But, yeah, unfortunately it took us three or four quarters to really start playing our way. So if we can just start a bit better, hopefully we can finish it that same way.
0: For you, Marcus, you've only joined the club in the last month or so. Three games, though, after coming in from Geelong's VFL side. How are you settling into the AFL system?
1: Yeah, loving it. Yeah, all the West Coast boys, the staff, community, been super welcoming. So, yeah, the support crew that we get down there at Optus, you know, whatever night it might be that we're playing, it's been awesome. So, yeah, I felt well and truly at home.
0: Marcus Serbet from the West Coast Eagles joining us here. Mitch Turner alongside Glenn Quartermain. Quarters.
2: Marcus, congratulations on the start to your AFL career. I'm just interested, that first game you played, talk us through, anyone listening, what's the biggest difference you notice when you're stepping up to that AFL level?
1: Yeah, I'd probably say the speed of which the ball goes, you know, the handball chains, the kick, like the kicking and everything, like it's a lot harder to stop. Guys are picking off kicks you wouldn't think they would. So I'll just say the skill and the execution of plays are a lot quicker, a lot faster. So that's probably the main thing that I noticed. And, yeah, people are just more composed with ball in hand and bigger bodies.
2: And you're coming out of that really good system, that Geelong VFL system, which has produced a few AFL players. What is it about that system?
1: Yeah, it's a good question. They do everything really well down in Geelong, and it kind of flows on through to the VFL, and the AFL are really good. But I don't know. The players there are really good. The system, they really focus on system D, but then also, they attack the ball really well and, score off the back of that. So they're a really well-drilled team and well-drilled system. But it's been good learning off that for the past 5 years. And, West Coast are well and truly on the way up, and I can see... they're really, really getting better. So it's been good.
2: And Marcus, coming in as a mid-season draftee, we saw another debutante from that group at the weekend in Ollie Franco, who's a terrific debut from him, just like yourself. Do you have any words of advice for him entering that game?
1: Not really. I just said, you know, play, do what you do, Ollie, because he's such a contested bull, and we needed that, and he definitely produced that in the first 5, 10, 15 minutes of the game. You saw he broke a few tackles and really took the game on. So if anything, I'll just tell him to go out there and do what he does, and he put that on show, no doubt.
0: Marcus, are you living with Ollie Franco? Does the club put you up with a host family? Are you living with another player?
1: Yeah.
0: Or have heard you might be living with Ollie. How's that going?
1: Yeah, good. Me and Ollie just down in Innaloo. So he's got a spot down there, and yeah, it's just me and him. So we get along really well, do a few things around the house, taking turns cooking. But Ollie's a great guy, and we're getting along.
0: Who's a better cook so far?
1: I'd have to say, I think I would be the better cook.
0: Yeah, that sounded like you wanted to say you, but you thought, stuff Ollie in the end. Marcus Herbert joining us.
1: He pulled his weight.
0: That's good to hear. Marcus Herbert joining us from the West Coast Eagles on the back of a loss to Adelaide game against the Bulldogs this week. Speaking about, you know, settling in as an AFL footballer, Ollie, have you had a... Oh, Ollie, God, Ollie, your housemate. Marcus, have you had a welcome to the AFL moment? Like, were you out in the field where you walked past someone and thought, oh, wow, that's crazy that I'm walking past a player I idolised, or you copped a bump and thought, gee, this is different? Was there any moment where you looked back and went, oh, I'm here now?
1: I'd probably say on my debut, we warm up in that, in Optus, and then walking out and seeing the banner and a few fireworks go off as we walk up to the banner and, you know, looking around and there's 45,000 people in the crowd. I think that's probably the welcome to the AFL moment, just having that

0: just that atmosphere, walking out to that has been, awesome.
1: And who have you learned, well, who have you enjoyed learning from, like, already and so far in your career? Other players, coaches, but since you've got to the club, who's a one or two people that you've, you know, learned some valuable lessons on already in your time at the Eagles?
0: Yeah, there's a lot of awesome senior boys that are around the club, but even coaches like Bunga and Mitch Dunks, all those boys have been great to learn off. And, a lot of the senior boys like Yoey, Duggo, Starkovic, like all those lads have been awesome to bounce off ideas and really talk and, you know, how we can get better as a collective. So it's not just one, but there's been a lot of those senior boys and coaches contributing to that.
1: Can I ask a really important question as well? Why do they call you Disco?
0: It was from the Geelong VFL days. They reckon that I dance around people on the footy field. So that's where Disco come from.
1: Were you the VFL captain at Geelong? You certainly had a leadership role during your time there. Is that something that you pride yourself on, given you've led them? And is that something you'd have aspirations of doing in the future, you know, being part of a leadership group officially at an AFL club?
0: Yeah, I was vice captain there for 2 years. And then leadership, it's a great way to influence players and the team and everything like that. So it's something I definitely aspire to at this level, no doubt. But, you know, if that comes, great. If it doesn't, just go about my business and hopefully, you know, contribute to some team success.
1: And the Bulldogs are a really talented side. They got a bit of a whacking last week from the Swans, but I imagine you're going to be pretty prepared for a side that's probably going to want to bounce back pretty hard, much like you had against the Crows last week as well.
0: Yeah, definitely. I think, the main focus from yesterday and today's training is just trying to get that early jump and so we don't have to play catch-up and really trying to move and probe the ball a lot better. But, we know that Bulldogs are going to bring the heat, so we need to be ready for that. But I think we're going to want to bounce back and bring the heat as well. So, bring it on and hopefully we can get it done on the weekend.
1: Quarters?
2: Yeah, look, I was just going to ask a bit left field, but you've joined the club mid-season. Looking from afar, what surprised you the most entering that footy club from perhaps where you were looking at, what you were looking at coming in?
0: It's a good question. I know, you know, the standards and everything were going to be super high, and that's definitely something that hasn't surprised me, but I know that was what it was going to be, and I kind of expected what it was going to be like, you know, being with such a long and seeing some of those AFL boys go about their business and how it was run. So, just the professionalism every day you got to bring and just things like that. You know, you got to be switched on the whole time and, you know, education and things like that within our game style. So, it's been awesome being able to learn off many of the coach and then all the other leadership guys at the club. So, yeah.
2: And anything special you're doing around Elliot Yeary's 200th game this week?
0: That's a good question. I think that something might be said Thursday at main training, but nothing too much today. He's been a legacy player for the club, and the experience he can kind of bring to our younger crew has been awesome. So, hopefully he gets celebrated the right way.
1: I've got two more for you, Marcus, before we let you go. I'll make it three, but I'll make them as quick as possible. Where do you hope to play going forward? I mean, you look very comfortable down back. I know you can run through the midfield as well, but, you know, on the longer-term plan, is it something you'd like to do, spend more time in the midfield, or are you happy down back?
0: At the moment, you know, I'm happy to kind of go wherever Minnie and the coaches feel I'm best suited. A goal would be to get in there at some stage and, play a little bit more mid. But, if the coaches think I'm well-suited down back, then I'll play down there and see what happens.
1: And as someone who's come in during the mid-season, as Quarters said, what's the messages from the coaches? Because you haven't been there the whole pre-season. You haven't gone through all the meetings, all the strategy. You've basically, it's a baptism of fire when you come into a club at this point in the year and you've got to go out and play a role. What's the message from the coaches? Is it just real small details they give you to try and do just some small specific things? Is it go out and play? Like, what's the message from the coaches? It's such a unique position that players have found themselves in recent times.
0: The coaches, they do back me in. They say, you know, just go out and do what you do. It's the reason why you're here. It's the reason why we drafted you. So don't try and change too much. Play within the system. And, you know, let the game come to you. But, they don't, you know, saying go do something miraculous, just go about your business and play to the system and, contribute to the team's success. That's pretty much it.
1: And are you liking living in Perth, moving across the other side of the country? Are you enjoying what Perth has to offer so far?
0: Yeah, loving it. It's, you know, it's not as big as Melbourne, but a bit bigger than Geelong from where I'm from. So it's kind of got that country, but then city feel as well. So it's been good down here. Everyone keeps saying, just wait till the summer, see how good the weather is and everything. So I'm keen for that.
1: Yeah, it's a very good call by everyone else. It is a lovely place to be when the weather warms up. Marcus, really appreciate your time. Congratulations, firstly, on joining the West Coast Eagles and playing some really good football since you've come into the side over the past few weeks. And good luck this weekend against the Dogs.
0: Thanks, Mitch. Thanks, man. Appreciate your time.
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1: Minutes to 8 here on Extra Time. Wonderful to catch up with Marcus Herbert, who has made a really good impact since coming into this West Coast Eagles side as a mid-season recruit out of Geelong's VFL side, a place that, as you said, Gordas, they know how to produce them out that way. They produce gun after gun after gun in that Geelong area. So he's doing great things and will hopefully play a big role in for the Eagles this weekend against the Dogs. They are well and truly up against it, I fear, Quarters. I think that's going to be a tough one for them.
2: Well, trip, road trip too.
1: Yeah.
2: Don't go too well over there.
1: Off to Docklands, young side.
2: Not a good recent record at Docklands.
1: No, and they've got a few questions to answer. I mean, a couple of players that don't quite look themselves at the moment. I mean, what do you do with Elliot Yeo? Didn't look great last week against the Crows. Is he carrying a little bit of soreness?
2: Playing largely forward.
1: Yeah, but he's not having an impact forward or through the middle. Might just be a little bit sore, Elliot. You know, might just need a week off.
2: Played 12 or 14 games in recent years. He hasn't played a lot of footy, so I'd suggest he'd be a bit sore.
1: I'm not saying he's done.
2: Yeah. Well, congratulations to him because he'll be playing his 200th game this week.
1: Yeah, so he'll obviously play this weekend and celebrate that. I actually would have been the worst thing to hold him over and play him the following week and get him a game at home to celebrate that milestone in a time for the club where they haven't had a lot of things to celebrate. Hey, by the way, before we get back to the text line, because there are quite a number of texts coming through, people who want to get involved about decisions in the world of sport they wish they could change. Once again, just to reiterate, this can be any kind of decision, a player, a coach, an umpire, a fan, your own decisions, which got a couple of stories like that coming in. Let us know, 0437-22-1025 or 1300-22-1025 if you want to give us a call. This is all on the back of FIFA's decision to overrule the suspension handed to Balogun from the USA soccer team, which allowed him to play today because Donald Trump got involved in a little phone call with the president of FIFA. Didn't matter anyway. The USA gone. I thought Belgium chocolate was good, but their football is even better, Quarters, which is great.
2: Mussels and fries are pretty good too.
1: Couple of
2: national dish
1: updates tonight. Matt Kennedy's one match ban from the Bulldogs for forceful front on contact on Caden Cleary from Sydney has been overturned by the AFL. The MRO have graded the incident as careless conduct, medium and high, but the Dogs successfully argued it down on the impact front to low, meaning Kennedy will escape with a $2,000 fine. A couple of other ones as well. There was a couple others going to the tribunal here. I think we've got Ben Long. Yeah, so Ben Long got 2 weeks, the decision, 2 weeks for his hit on Maynard, which it started the melee, which led to the umpire contacts and all of that. He successfully got it downgraded by 1 week. So he's got 1 week for that hit on
2: Maynard. That's
1: pathetic.
2: He should have got 3 just for being weak, hitting a bloke when he can't.
1: Unfortunately, there's no category for weak.
2: Well, there should.
1: But I agree with you. It was a bit of a gutless dog shot.
2: How do you get a week for
1: by
2: that?
1: Long.
2: How do you get what? It's a
1: well,
2: mess.
1: You can't get
2: it's
1: two.
2: An absolute mess.
1: Go ahead.
2: Well,
1: you got the floor.
2: Well, you know my theory on. Well,
1: you got the floor.
2: Well, Maynard Miller should have got a week at least.
1: Yep.
2: For that.
1: Yep, that's fair.
2: But 1 week for that. So it just again.
1: So the force wasn't high, because he. Has continued
2: got,
1: on Maynard.
2: Has he got bruised ribs out of it or broken ribs?
1: Well, he continued on and started one hell of a brawl.
2: Yeah, but he's still sore. I mean,
1: So
2: you're allowed to just run into someone when they're not expecting it, when they can't see what's happening.
1: Well, that's what they got downgraded was the force. So the contact was obviously to the body. the force initially was high, and they said, well, was he injured? Was he actually hurt? Is he fine? Yeah, so I guess the argument was hard to go against. They're like, it didn't look good, and it absolutely agree.
2: Serial.
1: Wasn't a great act.
2: Serial offender too.
1: They both are, in fairness.
2: Yeah, they
1: so,
2: are.
1: It was certainly interesting to watch how it all played
2: That's
1: out.
2: That's fine. They both may be, but if you're going to whack someone, at least have the courage to face them as you're doing it.
1: Yeah, so just the 1 week now for Ben Long from the Gold Coast Suns after that whole Maynard incident. Obviously talked about Clint Sharrod and Razor Ray Chamberlain talked a fair bit last night about the actual umpire contact, which you just alluded to there as part of this whole saga, and you would have liked to see a suspension.
2: When you come off a long run, I just don't think, and there's an argument that the umpire was in the wrong spot, but you're coming from a long run. He didn't have any intent for, there was no duty of care whatsoever from either Maynard or Miller. So I think I would have been more comfortable. To be honest, I would have been comfortable with 2 weeks.
1: Yep. You just wanted to see a suspension to stamp that out. Something, I guess, how do I put this? This is a nice sentiment that's come out of a really, really tragic situation over the weekend in the last couple of days. Nathan Fitzgerald, of course, the footballer who lost his life over the past 48 hours. The AFL today, through Andrew Dillon, the CEO, sent out a statement on behalf of the Australian football community, you know, supporting the family, and said on behalf of the football community across Australia, extends its deepest condolences to Nathan Fitzgerald's family, friends, teammates, and everyone connected with the Epping Football Netball Club, Lawler Football Netball Club, and the Northern Football Netball League. A terrible tragedy that happened. We're really fortunate we don't get more accidents in so many of the sports we play in this nation, but really sad that Nathan Fitzgerald unfortunately lost his life as part of an incident on a football field, which was, yeah, incredibly
2: well,
1: sad.
2: Well, it was accidental. And that, it's really sad, but there is also, they're looking into now coverage of cricket pitches on footy ovals, which they should.
1: Which any decent ground has that already done. So there's more to come from this, and maybe some change across multiple leagues. But just as a tribute, all 18 clubs across AFL matches this weekend will wear black armbands out of a mark of respect. And in addition, the Melbourne Demons and Nathan's beloved Richmond Tigers will hold a minute's silence before their match on Sunday at the MCG as a Richmond fan. So, look, it does little to change what has happened, but it is a nice gesture because I think the entire football community across the country will just get behind all of Nathan's family and friends. So it's a nice thing the AFL is doing and the clubs are getting involved in. Unfortunately, we can't change the outcome, which is absolutely tragic. But nice of the AFL to get on board and try and do something nice for the family. It is 14 minutes to 8. Still plenty of time to get your text in. I've still got a heap I want to get through in just a moment. Decisions you wish you could change. Mitch Turner here alongside Glenn Quartermain. Sally from Parkwood, one of our regular listeners. Much loved, Sally. She texted and said, I wish David Solo didn't get the free kick against the Dockers in the first final last year that won them the game in the final minute. She wishes the umpire didn't pay that free kick against Brennan Cox. Unfortunately, it was there, Sally. But hey, you can change any decision, right or wrong. I don't think they should have overturned the red card, but that was changed in the World Cup. That's a good one from Sally.
2: Maybe that's a loss, Sally, that they had to have to put them in the position they're in now. Think of it that way.
1: You would have rather
2: it's
1: won that one.
2: Always a positive.
1: Shane says, I wish Barry Hall was rightfully suspended for punching Matt Maguire in the preliminary final in 2005 that allowed him to play in the grand final. That's from Shane. 100% agree. The Eagles, of course, were the opponent of Sydney, as they were for both of those grand finals. Punched Matt Maguire in the stomach off the ball, Barry Hall, and got away with it. So Shane would like to change that decision by the tribunal and rub him out. Gilby, by the way, said, Quarters, if Hayden Young's best way of getting himself match time and in cherry ripe form is at halfback, how are you making it work? I like the idea, but team balance is an issue.
2: It is.
1: Adding Jordan Clark into the midfield rotation a way to do it?
2: It could be. Or do you, well, Jared McPhee's the other halfback, isn't he? So, yeah, it could be.
1: Could you run?
2: You find a way to play Hayden Young in the back half if that's the option, because he's just too important to that team.
1: Akash does point, that's a really
2: good suggestion.
1: Akash does point out that McVee has always been fairly open with a want to play a bit more midfield time. He got a very limited exposure for a tiny bit at Melbourne while he was there, and that didn't work out. But one of his issues, at Melbourne was that he didn't get as much opportunity. I don't think he'd care as much about playing at halfback right now, given the way the Dockers are going. But I'd rather play him forward.
2: Yeah, okay. I'd be more prone. No, I want him behind the footy.
1: See, I'd rather play him forward. I think if there are questions around your body, going from midfield to halfback's not going to change much in the modern game.
2: Probably less twisting and turning, I think.
1: Yeah, but as a forward, you get to choose where you go. You get to lead the opponent, whereas in the back line, you are forced to follow and react. Whereas forward line, you get to make your own movement a little bit. I think if you're not fit enough to play,
2: you can have short bursts in the midfield, perhaps. It's about managing his body, isn't it?
1: Yeah, and he's just continually breaking down. Whether it's small or big, he just can't get out there. He's on a long-term contract.
2: This is not a serious one, so that's good. But I don't know, it might enlighten them a little as for the rest of the year.
1: The Traralgon Tiger, of course, one of our favourites as well here on Extra Time. A couple of decisions. Wacker, WACA ground, December 1995, he says it was. Ricky Ponting was not out LBW in his first test
2: 96
1: innings.
2: He was on, I think. I reckon.
1: Yeah, he was on 96.
2: I was there. Yeah, it was
1: 96. Because he made four, I reckon, in his last innings at the Wacker, and he finally got the 100 runs there between the two innings. Umpire has to take that one back in the summer of 82. Richmond didn't go into a bidding war with Collingwood. He's got so many here, the Traralgon Tiger. But the biggest one, Ricky Ponting, wish he was not out in his first LBW decision.
2: Another cricket one's just come to mind for me. I love it.
1: 50 of them, yeah.
2: This is a ripper, this one. I'm going back to 1993, SCG one day, or Australia v West Indies. Dean Jones asks Curtly Ambrose to remove his wristbands. Yeah. Well, Curtly's just given him the long, prolonged stare, handed the wristbands to the umpire and proceeded to go just absolute nuts. I think he finished with FIFA. And they won. The late, great Dean Jones, probably a decision he would have liked back, that one.
1: 0437 221025, decisions you wish could be changed or overturned from anyone in the world of sport. Akash suggests one of the all-time, probably in the top five maybe, decisions in Australian cricket. Ricky Ponting winning the toss and bowling first at Edgbaston in 2005 after Glenn McGrath had stepped on the ball and been ruled out of the match. Probably one of the most famous decisions at the toss. You had another one.
2: Well, no, let's just say Glenn McGrath didn't take part in that activity before.
1: There you go. This is what I'm saying. You can, any part of the decision, you can say, I wish Glenn decided to take a bigger stride. Anything you can go with, you can do it. I bet Herschel Gibbs reckons he didn't go to throw the ball in celebration that World Cup final. Yeah. I reckon he wish he held on to it just a little bit. And as Akash said, he wishes, he doesn't wish because he doesn't care, but he South African fans probably wish that Alan Donald and Lance Klusener got it right when they were running between the wickets in the semi-final in 1990. So, you know, there are a number of decisions that people across the history of sport would probably wish they could change. I reckon the Tour de France organisers wish they tested Lance Armstrong a bit harder, a bit earlier, given that sign at the moment.
2: Well,
1: there
2: normal,
1: you go.
2: Service as usual now with Pogacar in the lead at the Tour de France. But do you reckon Sally Robbins would wish she'd stayed upright in that boat?
1: I reckon. Mm. I reckon she might have. There's quite a few, I reckon, that people wish they just did something a little bit different. I reckon that Josie Marie Parekh wouldn't change her decision and would have gone home still, because I reckon she was going to get flogged by Kathy Freeman at the 2000 Olympics. So there are some people that
2: I would have still liked to see Kathy beat her, though.
1: I wish Fremantle didn't give up on Andrew McLeod and went for him back in the day when Jared Neesham decided he didn't want to take him. I wish the Dockers took that player.
2: Pretty handy.
1: He was pretty good. There might be a couple of those draft ones as well. I reckon there's 16. There might be maybe not 16 picks, but it's a few clubs that might have wished they took Murphy Reid now.
2: Well, you went through. If you go through the 18 clubs, it'd be
1: a, there's a few of them
2: which decisions they've made.
1: Yeah, so
2: it's an inexact science drafting.
1: No, yeah, it is. Some are better,
2: some are better than others.
1: Some are better than others, though. It is an inexact science, absolutely. It's a projection. And as we know, past performance is not a true indicator of future performance. So it doesn't always mean if you've dominated in the 18s, you're going to be any better going forward as an adult, but always a chance. Glenn did text in, Glenn to Glenn, who told a story about the Beijing Olympics. He said it was he was saved from a bad decision when he was at the Beijing Olympics at the Bird's Nest. He was working as a freelance journo and he wanted to go home and file his story back to the accommodation and file his story. His younger brother, who was 16 years of age, Glenn was 24, he said, "No, no, no, we have to stay, we have to stay, we have to stay at the venue." Demanded we are not going, so Glenn changed the decision to leave and he stayed. He says it wasn't the most pleasant of conversations between the two brothers. It was a classic brothers bickering. In the end, it was the right decision because he got to see Usain Bolt set the world record in 2008 at the Beijing Olympics in the 100 metres. He said he would have missed it if not for his brother. So
2: great decision. I want to know who he's filing for.
1: He says freelance journo. Filing, he says, you might have given him
2: is
1: his
2: someone
1: first.
2: I know.
1: Yeah,
2: I think I know who this is.
1: He said, "You gave." He said,
2: "Bad quarter, decision not to file." That's what I'm saying.
1: He says, "Quarters then gave me my first job." So, what's your decision making like? If he's just refusing to file, and there's you giving him a job. Sally from Parkwood also says she wished Fife didn't get suspended and won a third Brownlow medal, which was 20.
2: Not happy with two.
1: It was 2014 that one because Matthew Prittis won the Brownlow that year by one vote over Nat Fyfe, and in 2015 Nat Fyfe beat Matt Prittis. It was 1-2-1-2, the double Quinella. A bit more to come up in just a moment. Mitch Turner, Glenn Quatermain here with you for another 5 minutes on Extra Time, 102.5 ABC Perth and ABC WA Sport Digital and ABC Listen.
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1: 4 minutes to eight here on Extra Time. Mitch Turner and Glenn Quatermain. Still time to get your texts in if you haven't had a chance to join the conversation just yet. 0437 22 1025, or if there's anything in the world of sport you want to chat about, because tomorrow night there will be no Extra Time with Ash Nelson, as it usually is. It'll be the State of Origin decider in the NRL, Queensland and New South Wales, locked at one apiece. Who will take the chocolates in that? NRL signed a massive deal, by the way, Quarters, $5.3 billion for their next TV right deal for the next 7 years. Will that irk the AFL?
2: No.
1: That they've crushed the AFL's deal?
2: They'll just climb over the top of them next round, really. I mean,
1: AFL didn't sign theirs that long ago, though.
2: Well, I'll just have to wait. But do we overplay this a little bit? I mean, it's great for the code. They have two extra teams in there, so I'm not surprised. Obviously Perth's coming in and PNG, so that's
1: a little bit more exposure in that sense.
2: Well played. Well played to them.
1: I mean, it is a bit of a reflection at times of popularity of a sport and viewers and eyes, and NRL has had a pretty good record with the numbers watching on the screens across the years, and some would argue stronger than the AFL at times, depending on which metric and how you look
2: exactly
1: at it. Now, Pete Verlandis looks at that from a different metric to Andrew Dillon, and they don't always agree with that, but yeah,
2: I think if you look at the grand finals, I think the AFL trumps, but they have a premium product in State of Origin. It is their premium product.
1: Yeah, well, State of Origin, the decider is tomorrow night from 6 p.m. on ABC Perth and across WA, of course, live from Lang Park. So it is the Queenslanders that have the home ground advantage tomorrow night, and that is for many a year been a bit of a fortress, but it can be breached. Andrew Moore, Luke Lewis, Matthew Elliott,

0: John Gibbs and Zane Bojack will bring you all the action tomorrow night, so you can tune as well. On Thursday, you'll be able to hear us from Perth Stadium from 4:30 Perth time. You'll have to jump on Sport Digital or the ABC Listen app to listen to it in Perth. The local radio team will join us a little bit later than that, but they will be out there broadcasting.
1: It's a game we've been anticipating for many months, this one.
0: We have, yeah.
1: Sydney, there's a lot of focus on Fremantle, but Sydney haven't taken a big scalp on the road this year. So there's a little bit of a what-if about Sydney, I reckon. This is an important game for them as well. Well beaten by Hawthorn early at the SCG. Brisbane on the road recently smashed them. Geelong beat them on the road. So they want to take a scalp on the road to prove their credentials. There's just a question mark over them on that at the moment for me.
0: Yeah, no, they're
1: so
0: really
1: interested to see how it pans out.
0: Yeah, it is a really big test. So from 4:30 on Thursday, I can join myself, Clint Wheeldon, and the team from Perth Stadium. Local radio will join a little bit later, but if you're looking for a bit of footy a bit earlier, 4:30 is when you can join us all. And you can, in between then, if you want to watch some sport, listen to the ABC tomorrow night to listen to State of Origin, and you can throw on the SBS if you like and watch a bit of the soccer over the next couple of days. I'm just looking forward to sleeping again in about 2 weeks' time when everything settles down, quarters and the tours are, and that'll still be going. We can't sleep. Great to have your company.
1: Always a pleasure.
0: We'll hear you this weekend. Everyone else, time for the news.
2: Listen. ABC News with Melanie Scott. NATO leaders are expected to unveil arms deals worth tens of billions of dollars in the Turkish capital this week. William Howard Evans reports.
3: The announcements will happen before European leaders join US President Donald Trump to demonstrate they are heeding his calls to spend more on defence. Mr. Trump has long accused NATO countries of over-relying on the US to protect them in the event of an attack, and has threatened to leave the alliance entirely if nothing changes. NATO Secretary General Mark Rutte insists Europeans have made staggering increases in defence spending, in part due to fears of Russia amid the ongoing invasion of Ukraine, but also because Mr. Trump has been extremely forceful in encouraging them to do so.
2: Graves for more than 150 unidentified people have been dug in Venezuela as residents continue to grapple with the scale of the country's earthquake tragedy. Twin quakes struck within seconds of each other, flattening buildings and leaving many survivors with nowhere to go. At least 3,300 people have died and tens of thousands remain missing. Despite losing her home, this resident says she still feels like one of the lucky ones.
3: At least I have my children alive. Most didn't make it. Children, parents, it's horrible what we are going through.
2: Iran has attacked a ship in the Strait of Hormuz off the coast of Oman that it says ignored warnings. Iranian state media is reporting the ship was carrying liquefied natural gas, but the British military says there have been no reports of casualties or any environmental impact. The UK's Maritime Trade Operations Agency says a projectile hit the port side of the vessel as it was moving south out of the strait towards the Gulf of Oman. Chile's government is weighing up whether it will allow three concerts from K-pop sensation BTS to go ahead following protests from fans. Officials from the country's sports ministry has been concerned about the planned stage setup at San Diego's National Stadium and its potential impact on its playing surface, leading to the shows being blocked. It prompted BTS fans known as ARMY to march in the capital and at least 11 other regions to demand the concerts proceed. Defence analysts say it's concerning that Australia's military plans don't currently give any protection against long-range missiles like the one tested by China yesterday. Beijing fired a long-range nuclear-capable missile into the exclusive economic zones of Tuvalu and Carabas. China says the test was safe and part of routine military training. Michael Shoebridge is the founder and director of Strategic Analysts Australia and says Australia needs to close its defence capability gaps.
4: we should be very concerned that our military plans aren't giving us any form of protection against long-range missile and drone attack. And so for all the billions of dollars we're spending, we are not protecting Australia or the South Pacific against these credible

0: existing systems.
1: The NRL says its new broadcast rights deal is worth $5.3 billion over 7 years from the end of the 2027 season. Channel 9 retains the free-to-air rights and exclusive

0: Australian Rugby League Commission Chairman Peter Vlandis has touted it as the highest ever broadcast deal in Australian sporting history.
1: In the past 5 years, we have changed the game, effectively doubling the audience. So that was our strategy. Before we went to market, we needed to have something to sell. Don't listen to what other people tell you, especially some down south. We are the number one viewed sport in Australia.
0: Belgium's 4-1 defeat of the USA in the Soccer World Cup has been overshadowed by FIFA's decision to suspend a one-game ban for American striker Folarin Balogun after intervention from President Donald Trump. Ned Hall has more.
2: I think a lot of people will be fairly happy that Belgium have gone through as a result of this decision being made in favour of the United States after a political intervention. And I think from a FIFA point of view, it helps the rest of the world move on more quickly from that incident. Because obviously people would have been talking about it a little bit more. Had Balogun gone out there and had a great game and scored winning goals, it would have been a huge, huge talking point. As it was, he didn't really fire in the match. The US didn't really fire in the match. He came off without scoring, and a 4-1 victory for the Belgians is probably their

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2: Yes, well, hello and how are you? Philip Clark with you on ABC Radio. This is Tuesday night. It's the 7th of July and the first hour of the program, Nightlife on ABC Local Radio right across Australia. Wherever you are, that's where we are too. You should be hearing us loud and clear wherever you are. 6 past 10, first hour of the program. 6 past 8 in WA. Hi, everyone. South Australia and the Territory, 24 to 10. Good to be with you. We're right through the Pacific, courtesy of Radio Australia as well, through Port Moresby, Honiara, Port Vila, Tonga, Samoa, Tuvalu, Fiji and Kiribati. So no doubt Anthony Albanese and the rest of the crew will be listening to us loud and clear. They might even ring in for the Mighty Challenge. You never know. They're in the Pacific. Why not? I guess there's not a thousand things to listen to on the radio in the Pacific, so Nightlife will be one of them. All the way around the world with the World Wide Web as well. Good to be with you. And plenty on tonight as well. Finance with Saul Eslake in our first hour. Saul's going to give us his views on the tax reform package from the government, productivity, why there is such slow wage growth in Australia. Are there going to be cheaper houses for first home buyers and so on and so forth? You might have questions about some or all of that or other things too. Make sure you give him a call. My number, 1300 800 222. You can text me on 0467 922 702. 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We're on broadcast, of course. And you can also stream us off the website, abc.net.au/nightlife. If you want to grab our podcasts, by the way, easiest way to do it, put Nightlife into the search bar of the ABC Listen app. You can stream it off the website as well, but and check them out. There's lots of things there. I put that chat with Dr. Ginny Mansberg last night, which was very interesting, about women's health and the longevity hacks that industry that's around, fleecing women of money. That's all up there. Dr. Sarah Webb on space debris and Jane Lawson's guide to Japan too in our Monday Night Travel is up there as well. So plenty to listen to if you would like to grab all of that. Dr. Ginny Mansberg was interesting last night. She's been a GP for over 30 years, specialising in menopause, and she talked about many women who realise, well, they might feel like they're getting over the hill a bit, but instead realise that the second half of their lives could be the most fulfilling years that they ever have.
3: Look, I think when my parents, and probably yours, went to the doctor, if the doctor said, eat, you know, lollies and don't eat avocado, that's what they did. They did the exercise for the number of steps that they were told to do. They did everything that they were told to do, got every vaccine that they were recommended. And we know now from research, which is super interesting, that the more involved you are with your own health, the more ownership you take of it, the better outcomes you'll have. But also there's a lot in here that you can't manifest. Like, you can't just wish that you were skinnier, that you ate less chips, that you did more exercise.

0: on it.
1: Yeah, well, that interview with Ginny Mansberg, along with all the nightlife contents, are readily available via the ABC Listen app, so check it out. Some breaking news, by the way, internationally. In France, the right-wing candidate for president, Marie Le Pen, she's the daughter, you'll recall, of Jean Le Pen. But Marie Le Pen softened the appeal of that movement a lot and is a genuine contender to be the next president of France. She's just been found guilty, and it's a long-running case, this, has just inside the last hour been found guilty of misusing public funds. It's a serious offence. She's been sentenced to a year in prison, but it'll be served as home detention, apparently. Does it stop her from running for the presidency? Well, the election's due next year in April. A year from now, she'll still be in home detention, of course. So the answer is probably that it will. She has got reporting requirements under the home detention sentence. It doesn't apparently technically stop her from running, but the requirements of reporting, etc., plus the fact that it's occurred at all, I think may well kibosh Marie Le Pen's attempt to seek the presidency in next year's election. So anyway, that's interesting news from Europe. Also, more interesting news out of the UK too, on the right side of politics still. Nigel Farage, the leader of Reform, the party which, if you believe the polls, I know the next UK elections are some years away, but if you believe the polls, Reform is set to be the next government of the UK. Now, okay, I'm not suggesting that, but that's what the polls are suggesting right now. Nigel Farage, the leader, is set to make an announcement in about 45 minutes' time. There's a lot of speculation that he will say that he's stepping down from the leadership or resigning from Parliament. We'll see. That's been a lot of speculation over the last few weeks about that. He's got a few issues over donations and so on. He may be getting sick of the whole thing. Anyway, we shall see, but I'll bring you that news as well. That's breaking news. All right, coming up in the program tonight, first up, I'm joined by Saul Eslake, independent economist and speaker and Vice Chancellor's Fellow at the University of Tasmania. Love to discuss the new tax changes with Saul too, from the federal government, changes to negative gearing and capital gains. What's the state of the Australian economy too, and what's the state of the states in particular? Are some states really as bad as we are led to believe? I'm speaking of Victoria, Tasmania, South Australia. Anyway, we'll talk some more about that in this first hour. Love you to take part in this discussion too. The number 1300 800 222. Nightlife news breakdown leading that tonight. Claire Armstrong, ABC's chief digital political correspondent, will cover the Prime Minister's visit to the Solomon Islands. A little later on, I'll talk to historian and author Katrina Kittle about her latest book, Long Journey Home. It's a personal one for her. It's about her dad, who was a POW in Italy. Now, as you know, Italy were defeated much earlier than the Germans in the Second World War. And what happened to the POWs that were there? Her father was a POW from the Africa campaign when Australians were captured there. It's a fascinating story. So we'll talk about that. Wenli Mara is in with her recommendations on what to see. Lots of things around there. And we'll play the Mighty Challenge as well. Of course, someone's got to win, so it may as well be you. So we've got a fair bit on, plenty of time to do it as well. I would love you to be part of it. 1300 800 222 is the number to call.
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1: Well, I'm joined tonight by Saul Eslake, independent economist and speaker and Vice-Chancellor's Fellow at the University of Tasmania. I recall we've had Saul on a couple of times. I think the last time we had him on, we talked about the Western Australian GST deal, which he was quite forthright about. I wanted to get Saul on tonight to talk, to try and sum up a lot of what the debate's been around in recent weeks about these tax changes as well. Saul, good evening to you. Welcome back to Nightlife.
4: Thank you for having me, Phil.
1: It's terrific to have you with us too, from the small but impoverished state of Tasmania. But we'll talk about that a bit later, Saul.
4: Sure.
1: Tell me, the Albanese government have pushed through a lot of tax changes in recent months. I mean, plenty of commentators are saying this is the first big serious tax reform we've had in this country for a considerable period, maybe since the GST. What do you think?
4: Well, I think that's right. This is the first major

0: attempted tax reform since the introduction of the GST in 2000. It's probably not as comprehensive a reform of the tax system as what the Howard government did in 2000 or the Hawke and Keating governments did in the mid 1980s. And there have been some important differences in the politics of it. In particular, the present government has broken promises they made at the 2022 and 2025 elections that they wouldn't do these sorts of things. And they haven't engaged in the same kind of consultative process that Hawke and Keating did in the mid 1980s and Howard and Costello did in the late 1990s, putting out a detailed white paper setting out what they were thinking of doing, having consultations with a broad range of interest groups that would surface any potential flaws or, as people like to say, unintended consequences of what they were proposing, or in particular, as Howard and Costello did, going to an election saying, vote for us and we will do this. If you don't like it, don't vote for us. There are some obvious political difficulties for them in the way that they've gone about doing this. But nonetheless, the changes that they're proposing, I think, do represent the most substantial tax reforms that have been contemplated in Australia since 1999, 2000. That's 25 years ago.
1: What's your view on them? I mean, the main thrust of them is, of course, a limit on negative gearing, on investors being able to negatively gear household property for investment purposes, and coupled with the fact with the 50% capital gains discount, that system's now been changed. Some people say it's effectively killed off the prospect of investing in houses as a source of investment wealth. Do you think that's right?
0: Well, what it does do is seek to remove the tax privileges that have been enjoyed by people who invest in established housing, that is, housing we've already got. And an important figure that hasn't been well articulated by the government is that more than 80% of the money that is lent by banks and other lenders to investors for the purchase of property goes to the purchase of established dwellings, that is, dwellings that it, or houses and flats that already exist. And, my view for a long time has been that when investors buy existing or established properties, as to repeat, more than 80% of them do, they are not adding to the supply of housing or of rental housing. What they're doing is bidding up the price of housing that already exists. And almost by definition, when an investor buys a property that already exists, they are outbidding someone who's trying to buy that property to live in themselves. And so while an investor who does that pats themselves on the back and says, "Yeah, I'm a fine fellow, I'm adding to the supply of rental housing, and therefore I deserve preferential tax treatment," what they're actually doing is increasing the demand for rental housing by as much as they are increasing the supply of it. And hence, they're not really doing anything at all other than increasing the price of housing and making it more difficult for would-be home buyers to purchase. And the government's measures by abolishing negative gearing for and the capital gains tax discount for people who purchase established housing whilst retaining it for investors who buy new housing, they are going to reduce the demand for housing that already exists from investors. And almost certainly that will result in house prices falling. To me, that's a good thing. The problem we've got over the last 60 years is that housing has become increasingly too expensive for a growing proportion of the population to buy. And the solution to the fact that housing is too expensive is surely to make housing cheaper. But the government isn't willing to say that. They're not willing to say that what they're trying to do is to make housing cheaper, and hence they're having difficulty selling it. װ װ│││││││││││││││││││││││││││││││││││││││││││││││││││││││││││││││││││││││││││││││││││││││││││││││││││││││││││││││││││││││││││││││││││││││││││││││││││││││││││││││││││││││││││││││││││││││││││││││││││││││││││││││││││││││││││││││││││││││││││││││││││││││││││││││││││││││││││││││││││││││││││││││││││││││││││││││││││││││││││││││││││││││││││││││││││││││││││││││││││││││││││││││││││││││││││││││││││││││││││││││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in a political sense. And all sorts of people are saying this is somehow acting as a tax on aspiration, or people trying to use the politician's phrase, get ahead. I hate that when people say this is just mums and dads trying to get ahead, because it begs the question, ahead of whom are they trying to get ahead? And of course, the answer to that is their own children, grandchildren, and their peers, but nobody ever really wants to say that. One of the perhaps more encouraging developments I've seen is that, according to opinion polls, a growing proportion of Australians are actually willing to accept that the value of their home might become cheaper in order to make it more possible for their children and grandchildren to do what they did 30 and 50 years ago, to buy their own home. That, I think that's a good thing, but the government is having trouble selling that politically.
1: Yeah, according to the latest Catalogy Home Value Index, Australian house prices have started falling nationally, although they're still higher than they were last year, if you know what I mean. The government obviously doesn't want to jump on board and say, "Oh, well, that's what we wanted," even though, in fact, that's what they do want, isn't it? But it's one of those cases, is it not, Saul, that they would like house prices to fall and the rate of increase to continue to decline, but not by too much.
0: Yeah, well, I think that's right. I had in the last 5 years or so come to the view that the housing affordability problem that Australia has would never be solved because a very large majority of voters don't want it to be solved, and politicians know that. And behind that is some simple arithmetic that, roughly speaking, in any given year, about 100 to 150,000 people succeed in becoming first home buyers. And even if you assume that for everyone who does, there are five or six who'd like to but can't, that's maybe 1 million votes for cheaper housing. Whereas at any point in time, there are about 11 million Australians who own their own home. There are about 2 million Australians who own at least one investment property, and they overlap quite a lot with people who own their own home. But that means that there are, say, 1 million votes for cheaper housing, as opposed to somewhere between 11 and 12 million votes for more expensive housing. Even the dumbest of our politicians can do that math, and they do it at every election. So for all the crocodile tears, the megaliters of crocodile tears that politicians of all stripes shed for the difficulties faced by aspiring home buyers to get into their own home, they know that there are far more votes to be had in promising things that would make housing continually more expensive than there are for policies that would make housing cheaper, which is why at every election, politicians from both sides of the divide promise to do things that will make housing more expensive, like, ever bigger first home owners grants, or, as we saw at the last election, which was supposedly about the cost of living, and the biggest component of the cost of living is the cost of housing, despite which both Peter Dutton and Anthony Albanese explicitly said to voters, "We want house prices to keep going up," and they both offered policies that would have the effect of making house prices continue to go up. In the government's case, the 5% deposit scheme, or as I call it, the 95% loan scheme, and in the opposition's case, allowing people to take out their money out of their superannuation funds and use it as a deposit to get bigger mortgages, because they know that a majority of Australians view housing not as something that meets a basic human need for shelter and a stake in the communities in which they live, but rather as a vehicle for accumulating wealth, or as they like to say, people getting ahead without ever answering the question, ahead of whom, to which the answer actually is their own children and grandchildren and their peers. And nobody wants to answer that question. As I say, the perhaps encouraging development in recent months is opinion polls suggesting that a growing proportion of Australians might actually be willing to accept a decline in the value of their own homes if that increases the chance of their kids and grandchildren becoming homeowners like they were able to do when they were of a similar age.
1: Yeah, indeed. I'm talking with Saul Eslake, independent economist. By the way, Saul, Tony from Melville says, please let Saul know he can still enter WA safely again. and without a passport. All effigies of him after he was last on your show have been burnt, and the ashes scattered. We, well, some of us, do actually understand his argument about the distribution of the GST.
0: Thank you, Tony.
1: There you are, Tony. All I'm saying, as you know, we're broadcasting everywhere, so I just wanted to know that not everyone in WA is after you. Look, obviously there are no votes in government saying, you know, our aim is to bring down house prices, even though that's probably a hoped for outcome here. But I suppose the real question is, do these changes, do you think they'll actually work in making it easier for people to get into the market?
0: Well, my answer is I think they will, because they will clearly reduce the demand from investors for established properties. And to repeat, more than 80% of the money that is lent to investors for property investment goes to the purchase of established housing, housing that already exists. And from 1 July next year, investors who purchase housing that already exists, established housing, won't be eligible for negative gearing, and they won't get the 50% capital gains tax discount. They'll only get that if they buy new housing.
1: Hmm.
0: And so there will be less competition at auctions for housing that already exists from prospective landlords, and that will make it easier for people who are trying to buy homes to live in themselves to succeed at auctions, and that will reduce the demand for rental housing, because clearly if someone who's currently renting can successfully buy a home to live in themselves, then they cease to be renters. That reduces the demand for rental housing. And the fewer people who are renting, you know, that means less pressure on rents for the people who would, with the best will in the world, never be able to buy their own homes. And so it ought, in my view, to both boost the chances of people becoming first homeowners, and for those people who are never going to be homeowners because they don't earn enough, or they're regarded by the banks as not being creditworthy customers, it will reduce the pressure on the rents they have to pay for their rental accommodation. So, you know, I think this will have desirable outcomes. And the problem is that the government, the Treasurer, the Housing Minister, the Prime Minister just simply aren't willing to say openly that what they're doing will result in housing becoming cheaper. No. Because, you know, presumably someone's telling them that there are 11 million voters who own their own home, and, you know, they think that's a source of their wealth. The point, Phil, here is that if you only own one property, the one in which you live, which is, you know, the case for most people who own property, most people who own a house or a flat, is the one they own. When the value of it goes up, that's only paper wealth. Hmm. And, you know, you can only realize it if you sell the property. Most people who own a property and who sell it in order to buy something that's either bigger or better or in a more desirable location. If the value of your property goes up and you want to sell it, then the property you're going to buy instead to move into subsequently, you know, that's more expensive as well. So you're not actually better off. And similarly, if property prices go down, then, you know, yes, the value of your property might be worth less, but the value of the property you're going to trade up to will be cheaper as well, so it won't cost you as much. Or if you're later on in your life and your kids have left home and you're looking to move to something that's a bit smaller, that's less difficult to look after, then, you know, you'll get less for your property, but you'll pay less for the property you want to buy. The only people who are worse off when property prices go down are property investors, that is, people who have, you know, a property other than the one in which they live. And why should that be treated any differently than people who invest in shares? You know, you invest in shares, and sometimes the shares you buy go down in price. Nobody thinks the government has some kind of obligation to insulate you from losses, but somehow when it comes to property investment, we kind of think the government has some obligation to make sure that whenever you buy property, especially if you buy it with borrowed money, the government's under some obligation to make sure that you never lose out from that. And, you know, this is what's distorted the way we think about the housing
1: this
0: market.
1: This is the weird relationship we have with property in Australia, isn't it? My guest is Saul Leslake. If you would like to ask a question, 1300 800 222. You might have an observation as well. 1-300-800-222 lines are free, or text 0467-922-702. Some people have suggested that the changes to negative gearing should not have been grandfathered. The CGT changes haven't been, have they? But the negative gearing changes have been. Some people are saying that's not fair. You know, existing people get the advantage, new people don't. What do you think about that?
0: Well, I don't like grandfathering in principle. You know, it's privileging people on the basis of birth order. You know, if you manage to get your snout in the trough earlier, you get to keep it in there while other people aren't allowed to put their snout in the trough. And when you think about where the phrase grandfathering actually came from, you know, it came from the way in which, after the end of the Civil War in the United States and the end of Reconstruction in 1876, you know, people in the southern states of the United States introduced laws that required people to pass a literacy test or pay a poll tax in order to be allowed to vote. But in the southern states, they said, if your grandfather was able to vote, then you can still vote even if you don't pass the literacy test or pay the poll tax. It was basically racist. That's where the phrase grandfather clause actually comes from. You know, it's a way of privileging people who happen to have been in the right place at the right time in the past. So I don't like it. But I would also say I'm not one to let the perfect be the enemy of the good. And the reality is that if the government were to take away the tax privileges that existing property investors have, then there would be a much more vigorous reaction against the change, a political reaction against the change, than there is at the moment. And so, you know, they've made the judgment that they need to do this in order to get the legislation through. And the thing about grandfathers, of course, is that they die quicker than the rest of us. And ultimately, the people who benefit from grandfathering are going to pass away. And eventually, the privileges that they currently enjoy, you know, will cease to be enjoyed. And if that's a price to pay to make it happen, well, you know, I'm prepared to live with it. I don't like it, but in the political reality we have, if that's what you have to do to make at least some reform, I think that's a price that's worth paying.
1: 1-300-800-222 is the number. If you'd like to grab a line, Fiona from Newtown in Tassie. G'day, Fiona.
2: Hello there, Phil. Hello, Saul. I'd like to just comment on intergenerational wealth transfer.
1: Mm-hmm.
2: As a baby boomer, right at the end of the baby boomer group, I was in my 60s, as was my spouse, when we inherited some money from our parents who died in the late 80s.
1: Mm-hmm.
2: We could have spent that money on flash cars, overseas holidays. We chose to give some of it to our children to assist them getting into the housing market. Are there any statistics on how many people do that, or what amount of money is transferred in this way?
1: Saul?
0: Well, the figures I've seen, Phil and Fiona, are that some $5.5 trillion is going to be passed from the baby boomers to their children as they pass away over the next 20 to 30 years. And as Fiona rightly says, most of the children who will benefit from that will be in their 50s and 60s when they get it. And some of them might, as Fiona did, decide to pass it on to their own children, the grandchildren of the people who are passing away, or even maybe great-grandchildren. But again, there are figures from, you know, probates in Supreme Courts that suggest that the majority of people who will benefit from those transfers are people who are already pretty well off themselves. And in my own view, which, you know, I readily acknowledge is not widely shared by Australians, is that Australia is something of an outlier in not having any form of inheritance tax.
1: No.
0: Now, we are one of only 12 out of 38 countries in the OECD, that's the club of, for the most part, advanced or industrialized nations, that doesn't have any form of tax on inheritances. And in particular, the US and the UK, whose tax systems are routinely used by people as points of reference or comparison for ours, they both have inheritance taxes. And as I often like to say, St. Ronald Reagan and St. Margaret Thatcher didn't seek to abolish their country's inheritance or estate taxes when they were doing major tax reforms in the 1980s, which they could have done if they thought it was important to do. And for that matter, here in Australia, St. Bob Menzies, in the 19 years in which he was Prime Minister, didn't think it was fitting to abolish the inheritance taxes that Australia had had since before Federation. In my view, given how much wealth is going to be transferred from affluent baby boomers to their children over the next 20 or so years, and if you think about how much is going to be spent on the health and aged care of that generation in their final years, why shouldn't estates that are worth, say, more than $10 million, to pick an arbitrary figure, why shouldn't some of that be taxed in order to help pay for the cost of that aged and health care? Because if it isn't, ultimately the cost of that health and aged care is going to be worn by much younger people whose income comes in the form of wages and salaries.
2: Thank you for that.
1: All right. Thanks, Fiona. Bye-bye. 1-300-800-222 is my number. Matt from Dongara. G'day, Matt.
3: Yeah, how are you going?
1: Not bad.
3: One thing Sol was talking about, getting ahead of the game,
1: mm-hmm.
3: or getting ahead, I guess, view a bit differently with that people are not trying to competitively get ahead of people. They just want to be comfortable and not living hand to mouth themselves. They're just trying to feel financially secure in their own thing. It's about their own security, not about competing with peers or children or anything in the market. Would be one thing. And I guess the other concern is, you know, if prices are going to go down, then people are losing equity. The pressure of that on people that have loans is enormous. And also to say that if you're in your own home, it's just paper wealth. Well, we run a small business off the equity that is in our home. That is where we get the loan from.
1: That is it. That is it used as security for your loan, you mean? Yeah.
3: Absolutely.
1: Yeah.
3: For our business loan. So if the equity in our house goes down, that's going to put more pressure on our small business as well.
1: Mm.
3: It's not just that we, you know, that price goes up in that property and, you know, if you're going to buy another property to move to and live in, well, yeah, I understand that scenario. Everything goes up. Well, you haven't really gotten ahead, but to use that phrase again, but yeah, it does. There's a lot of other mechanisms that go on with loans and things, and just that very simplistic view.
1: Let's put it back to Saul. That is true, isn't it? I mean, Saul, if house prices do moderate or do fall, it's not going to have no effect.
0: Of course, it will have some effect, and you know, most Australians' wealth, such as it is tied up in housing. A much bigger proportion of Australian household wealth is in housing than in almost any other country in the world, which is, you know, not necessarily a good thing. And in particular, people who've taken out loans recently, including those who are induced to take out much bigger mortgages relative to the value of the homes they own by the government's 5% deposit scheme, what I call the 95% loan scheme, some of them will find themselves in what's called negative equity if house prices fall by, say, 5 to 10%, as a lot of banks are forecasting. You know, that is, the value of their home will be less than the amount they owe by way of mortgage. Now,
1: that's not going to be many people, though, is it?
0: Well, no, it's not many people, but you know, it's enough to be worthy of comment.
1: Sure.
0: That's only a problem if you have to sell. You know, if you plan to live in your home for at least 8 years, which is the median time for which people live in a house in Australia, then you know, history suggests that even if house prices fall by 5 to 10 8% over the next year or two, over an 8-year period, you'll probably end up in front. But if you have to move because you've changed jobs or because your relationship has broken up or you've lost your own job, then you might well find yourself in a position where you owe more than your property is worth. Even if you don't have to sell, you know, people who find themselves in a position where the value of their home has fallen to less than the mortgage they've taken out, they might feel they need to do something about that by paying off their mortgage more quickly than they're contractually obliged to. You know, every dollar that is spent reducing your mortgage outstanding is a dollar that can't be spent in retail sales or something that it benefits the broader economy and creates jobs. You know, there are potential downsides from that in the short term, and I'm not pretending otherwise.
1: Well, some people are suggesting here on the text line too that if you're trying to get into a nursing home and your house has gone down in value, that may have some impact on your ability to get into a nursing home.
0: Well, yeah, it does. Although someone who is trying to get into a nursing home who might have bought their home 30, 40 years ago will have built up a very substantial equity that they can use. So I think the number of people who won't be able to do that because house prices drop by 5 to 10% is, in the grand scheme of things, going to be pretty small.
1: Yeah. 1-300-800-222 is my number. I'm talking to Saul Eslay.
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1: All righty, some calls. Gary in Inverloch. G'day, Gary.
6: Yeah, my question is relating to building new homes and the cost of building new homes going up all the time. And here in Victoria, the taxes have gone up immensely too. And I just don't know when they're going to cross over because the builder has to make money to stay in business. I can see the cost of building new homes is going to take the margin that you're talking about up, and the two lines will cross over, or people will go broke building new homes.
1: It's a question, isn't it, Saul? There've been a lot of people suggesting that government regulation has increased the price of new homes by possibly something like $200,000. Are we a big red tape problem country, do you think?
0: Yeah, we are. And I think Gary makes a fair point. You know, so far this evening, we've been talking about government measures that needlessly inflate the demand for housing, and that's contributed to the problems that we have. But governments have also done things that have constrained the supply of housing. That includes planning and zoning regulations that make it increasingly difficult to build new housing or to convert existing housing to higher densities in the suburbs. But it also includes, as I think Gary's alluding to, government policies that just simply impose increased taxes and charges on developers who are trying to build new houses. In New South Wales in particular, that's partly the result of rate capping legislation that was introduced by the Rand government in the late 1970s, which is kind of more than 40 years ago, that restrict the amount that councils can increase their rates by. So councils look for other ways to raise revenue, and for councils on the fringes of Sydney and other big cities, that's increasingly being by imposing bigger charges on people who are trying to build new homes in exchange for planning permission or development approval. And that's been a factor constraining growth in the supply of homes. And, you know, I've been an advocate for a long time, as we've been discussing, of governments stepping away from policies that needlessly inflate the demand for housing. But I've also been a critic, as many other economists have, of government policies that needlessly constrain increases in the supply of housing or make it more expensive to build new homes and new apartments. And, you know, Gary's right to say that, you know, governments ought to stop doing that as well.
1: Yeah, they should. Thanks, Gary. Good on you. Appreciate the call. 1-300-800-222 is the number. Is Australia, you know, people often talk about paying too much tax in Australia, Saul. Is Australia a high tax country, and are there easier places to go if you wanted to pay less tax?
0: No, we're not. I mean, according to the most recent figures from the OECD, taxes as a percentage of Australia's national income are about 36.5%. And that is almost exactly in line with the average for OECD countries. You know, there are some, the US collects less tax than Australia does, although it doesn't spend much less than we do. They just make up the difference by running much bigger budget deficits. But, you know, in most Western European countries, taxes as a percentage of GDP are somewhere between 40 and 50%. And, you know, the things that stand out about Australia's tax system are not so much that tax in total is particularly high, but we are unusually high in relying on income tax as a way of raising revenue. We have much lower indirect taxes. You know, our GST is 10%. In most

0: most countries that have GSTs, the GST rate is 20% or higher. The GST only touches about half of total spending in Australia. In most countries that have GSTs, it touches two-thirds or more. In New Zealand, it touches more than 90% of total consumer
1: So
0: spending. As I said,
1: you're in favour, presumably, of broadening the GST base or increasing its rate?
0: well, yeah, I'm in favour of both and using some of the revenue to reduce income tax. But the problem we have, of course, is that the Howard government assigned the revenue from the GST to the states. And that means that no federal government is going to wear the political odium of raising the GST, bear the financial burden of compensating a third of the population for the impact of that on them, and then have the state governments, and especially the Western Australian government, getting all the credit for spending all the revenue. So, in order for that reform to happen, the federal government has to break the nexus between revenue from the GST and payments to the states, so that that kind of reform can happen. And I wish that would happen, but it is politically challenging. There are other things that governments could do to raise more revenue in order to reduce their reliance on income tax. One of them, a small one, would be to emulate the majority of Western countries in having some kind of tax on inheritances, which, we're one of 12 out of 38 OECD countries that doesn't have that.
1: I can see no chance of that getting up in Australia, can you?
0: Well, no, you're probably, yeah, I recognize I'm a minority view, but again, I'd reiterate that, we've seen in the last few weeks since the federal budget, lots of people saying that, because the government's going to impose higher capital gains tax, I'm going to move to the US or the UK to get away from that. They don't seem to realize that if they do move to the US or the UK, that when they die, they'd be subject to an inheritance tax, which you're not in Australia.
1: Yes, the only bolt hole in our neck of the woods appears to be Singapore, isn't it?
0: Well, yeah, Singapore has much lower taxes than Australia, although Singapore has compulsory superannuation contribution rates of 20%, and they don't have a lot of the welfare services that Australia comes to expect. And Singapore is hot and humid. And it's in some ways a much more difficult place to live in. I mean, Singapore is a very well-run and efficient country. There's a lot to admire about Singapore, but it's a different way of living culturally that Australians who think only about the amount of tax they might have to pay are probably missing some important points.
1: Can we talk about wages? Because time is disappearing. It always does when we're talking interesting things. Saul Leslake's my guest, independent economist, vice chancellor, fellow at the University of Tasmania. What I mean, we're told that productivity is the cause of Australia's long-term poor rate of wages growth, and this is part of the reason that a lot of people are ticked off at the moment. A lot of people feel that, the harder they work, the behinder they get. Nothing seems to be, worth putting your effort into anymore because there are no rewards there. And to some degree, people are right because wage growth has been poor compared to, the cost of, say, for example, the cost of housing. Why is wage growth so poor, and why has it been so poor for so long? Because this is a problem that's lasted, what, 15 years or more.
0: Indeed, and they're absolutely right. I mean, one figure I'd throw on the table here is that real per capita household disposable income, that's the money that people have to spend after tax has been taken out of their income and adjusting for the impact that rising prices have on the purchasing power of the income you get. Real per capita household disposable income over the past 5 years has grown by just 0.5% per annum. And that's the slowest rate over any 5 year period since at least the first half of the
1: Well
0: 1960s.
1: below the rate of inflation. So in fact,
0: Yeah,
1: over the
0: well,
1: last
0: but
1: five.
0: that real means adjusting for inflation, right? So the slowest rate since at least the first half of the 60s, and I say the first half of the 60s because the data I'm using only begins in 1959. I would guess that if we actually had data going further than back than that, the growth rate of real household disposable income per head of population has been the

0: slower since the Great Depression of the 1930s.
1: So in fact,
0: and so
1: people are right
0: people
1: to
0: are right,
1: feel
0: and that's an average, Phil. So there are people who've done worse than that.
1: Yeah. So people are right to feel that they are falling behind.
0: Yes. Yes, they are. And one of the reasons for productivity growth in Australia over the last 5 years has been negative. We've gone backwards over the last 5 years. And, you know, most economists would say, echoing, you know, Paul Krugman put this famously, that productivity isn't everything, but in the long run, it's almost everything. Mm. It is the only sustainable source of improvements in people's real, that is inflation adjusted, living standards. And there's a whole complex of reasons why productivity growth has been so slow in Australia and in many other advanced economies as well. We're not Robinson Crusoe.
1: What are people supposed to do about this? I mean, bus drivers can't pick up more people. I mean, teachers can't teach more students. I mean, I can keep broadcasting for more hours, I guess, but I mean, there's a limit to what we get. But most people, well, I don't, sometimes I think people don't, I mean, I certainly fail to grasp it a lot as well. What do we mean by productivity? Most people are working their backs off sometimes with two jobs.
0: And what you're saying there is absolutely right. I mean, productivity is what gets produced in terms of the value of goods and services for the hours that are worked by people who work in workplaces. Mm. And ultimately, in my view, it's the responsibility of managers, be it managers of big or small businesses or managers of government departments and GBEs, to organize the way in which work is done so that you get improvements in the value of goods and services produced for each hour that people work. And that could be giving workers more tools, more capital equipment, more computers, more machinery to work with. It could mean better skills, better training in the workplace, or education before you come to the workplace. Or it could be moving up the value chain in terms of the types of goods and services that are produced by individual firms. It's ultimately the job of managers to figure out
1: Is that another way of saying that business investment has been poor? Because if there'd been more business investment, we'd have better productivity.
0: Yes, but it's not just investment. It's also how managers, that is the people who decide who does what and what they do, it's how well they do that job. And there's a lot of evidence to suggest that managers of Australian firms are just simply not as good at managing as managers in particular the United States. Mm. And, you know, something else that probably runs against popular opinion but is certainly supported by the statistics is, you know, this oft-repeated claim that small business is the engine room or the backbone of the Australian economy. The truth is, if you look at the statistics, that small businesses in aggregate hardly created a single job over the last 20 years. Yeah, mm. Individual small businesses have, but there are other small businesses who have lost employment. That productivity in small businesses is 20% below the average for medium-sized and larger businesses, and yet we've had a whole raft of policies over the last 10 years that give privileges to small businesses that are not available to others. For example, you know, Malcolm Turnbull introduced a company tax system that says small businesses pay 5% less company tax than big businesses. We've had a succession of instant asset write-offs that allow small businesses to get tax deductions for their investment that bigger businesses can't get. We've got all sorts of concessions from capital gains tax for small business that larger businesses don't get. Small businesses don't pay payroll tax, which big businesses do. In the US and the UK, small businesses are not exempt from payroll tax, but here they are. And so we've had all these policies that preference small business, despite the fact that small business productivity is 20% below the average of bigger businesses. This is one of the, it's not the only reason, it's not the biggest reason, but it's one of the reasons why Australia's productivity growth has been so small, because of what I like to call small business fetishism, this belief that there's something inherently more noble about running a small business than working for a big one or working for a government authority. And therefore, just because you run a small business, you should pay less tax than someone who does something else. I mean, something that small business is actually very good at is not paying tax. Mm. The tax office

0: as a program they call Tax Gap, where they seek to estimate how much tax the ATO doesn't collect because of non-compliance with the tax laws. And what that shows is that 53% of the personal and company income tax that isn't collected because of non-compliance is not collected from small business, whereas the proportion of tax that isn't collected from big companies or high net worth individuals is less than 10% of the total. But we're all kind of taught that people who run small businesses are somehow the salt of the earth, and they deserve special privileges. I mean, in many cases, and I say this myself, I run a small business. I don't work for a big bank anymore like it used to, and I'm able to run my business through a trust, which allows me to reduce tax. Why should I pay less tax on the same amount of income simply because I can run it through a trust than I used to when I worked for a big bank?
1: If you were the czar of productivity improvements, what would you do with a wave of the wand?
0: Oh, well, I would make it easier for people to move between jobs. I would make it easier for people to start businesses. I would remove some of the props that have been put into the system to keep poorly performing businesses in business rather than allowing them to go out of business so that the labor and capital they use could be better employed by better managed businesses. I'd reform the tax system to improve the incentives to invest. There's a whole lot of other things that you would do that would take longer than the time we've got available to spell out. But ultimately, what we want is a more dynamic economy in which both labor and capital, people and entrepreneurs, are freer to move from poorly performing occupations and firms and industries to better performing ones.
1: Saul Eslake is with us. My texter says, isn't the share of national wealth declining for workers while increasing for the wealthiest? Well, the answer is yes, isn't it?
0: Well, yes, it is, and a lot of that is the result of the way in which the tax system has preferenced passive investment over income from wages and salaries.
1: Here's just one final thing, Saul, before you go. AI, we're talking about this tomorrow, not tomorrow, Thursday night on the program. Do you see it as a wrecking ball for jobs, or do you see it as a wealth creator? And
0: It can be
1: if it
0: both.
1: is create a wealth creator, is the wealth going to go to everyone or just to a few?
0: Well, I think, Phil, it can be both. It can, and it probably will, as previous technological revolutions have done, wipe out particular types of jobs. And if you go back, say, 150 years and think about the way in which the internal combustion engine, motor vehicles, destroyed lots of jobs that were entailed in breeding and training and cleaning up after horses. It will have that effect. It will probably create a whole range of new jobs that we can't imagine, in the same way that, people in the late 19th century couldn't imagine that at the end, 100 years later, people would be employed flying airplanes and writing computer code and performing complex operations in hospitals. There will be jobs created by that. But I think there is certainly a risk that the benefits of AI will be concentrated in a very narrow range of relatively affluent people. And we need to think about how our tax system deals with that in order to ensure that ultimately it's socially and politically sustainable.
1: Yep, Saul Eslake's with us. Saul, I can't let you go without this either. I know you're talking to us from Tassie, where they're about to embark on a massive project. Many see as pure folly, and they can't afford it in a state that can't afford much. That is the new covered football stadium. Should they build it or not?
0: Well, I've been an advocate of Tasmania having its own team in the AFL since Western Australia got one in the late 1980s. And I want to see a Tasmanian team, but it sticks in my craw that the AFL has made demands of Tasmania that they didn't make of any other state. In particular, Hobart's the second driest capital in Australia. It rains three times as much in Brisbane and Sydney as it does in Hobart. And yet the AFL never demanded that the New South Wales or Queensland governments build a stadium with a covered roof in exchange for two teams as each of those have, let alone the one that we're going to get. You know, and the AFL has dictated to Tasmania that we have a stadium where the AFL says it should be, to a design that the AFL has dictated, in a place where the AFL has dictated. They didn't do that to any other state. You know, I think underlying it is that the AFL doesn't really want Tasmania to have a team, and they made demands of Tasmania that they thought Tasmania would say no to, so that they could then turn around and say, see, you're not really serious. And to their astonishment, the Premier of Tasmania at the time kept saying yes, and in the end, the AFL agreed to
1: there
0: that. And to me, it's sad that something that I had always hoped would be a unifying force to Tasmania has turned out to be something that's very divisive.
1: We're going to have to leave it. But we can both agree on go Devils, I think.
0: Can't be Saul.
1: Thank you. Saul Eslake's been our guest tonight, independent economist, speaking to us. Perhaps you appreciated the conversation. It's time for the news.
2: ABC News with David Rollins. A Chinese missile test in the Pacific will be raised by federal government at a minister-to-minister level. However, Labor won't give a timeline on when. The intercontinental ballistic missile test on Monday has attracted widespread criticism, including from Prime Minister Anthony Albanese. The opposition has called for Mr. Albanese or Foreign Affairs Minister Penny Wong to raise the test with their Chinese counterparts. Assistant Minister for Pacific Island Affairs Nita Green has assured that the discussion will happen.
3: The Foreign Minister has said that she will raise these concerns directly with her counterparts. I can't give you a timeline around that, but obviously we regularly engage with counterparts around the region.
2: Two explosions have rocked the Syrian capital Damascus during a visit by the French President Emmanuel Macron. Middle East correspondent Matthew Doran reports.
4: The explosions on Tuesday morning local time were not far from Damascus's Four Seasons Hotel, a popular location for foreigners and visiting dignitaries. Video on social media showed the wreckage of a car on fire and a second explosion in what appeared to be a nearby rubbish bin. The Elysee Palace said President Macron did not even hear the explosions, and his motorcade continued on to a meeting with the Syrian leader Ahmed al-Sharr at the presidential palace. Syrian state media is reporting 18 people were injured in the attacks, including four police officers. It's the first visit by a European head of state to Syria since the fall of the Assad regime in late 2024.
2: Victorian Liberal MP Maura Deeming has acknowledged that distractions have taken away from her party's efforts to represent Victorians. Here's state political reporter Rachel Eddy.
5: Maura Deeming has taken her own party to the Supreme Court. She's trying to stop the state executive from taking her off the ballot after she refused to apologise to Matthew Guy for an assault allegation that was dismissed by police. Earlier this term, Mrs Deeming successfully sued then-leader John Pezzuto for defamation. In a video message posted on social media today, Maura Deeming said she hoped her supporters knew they could still trust her and apologised for the distractions.
6: So sorry that all of these things over the past 3.5 years have happened.
5: Her court challenge is due to be heard next week.
2: Still in Victoria, where the graffiti vandal allegedly behind a notorious bird tag spotted around Melbourne this week has been arrested following an hours-long standoff with the state's police. Meg Whitfield has the story.
7: 22-year-old Jack Gibson Burrell was arrested late this morning after abseiling down from a 140-metre tall tower on Melbourne's Balti Bridge, where he'd spray-painted the infamous Pam the Bird tag. The incident caused significant traffic disruption, including the closure of one lane on the bridge during the peak morning commute. Melbourne Lord Mayor Nick Rees has denounced the incident as cringeworthy and a dangerous stunt. He says this kind of graffiti has no artistic merit. The exact cost of removing the graffiti from the bridge is not yet known.
2: The mother of former police officer Beau Lamar Condon has been granted bail after being accused of attempting to influence a key witness in his upcoming double murder trial. New South Wales court reporter Jamie McKinnell has more.
8: Colleen Lamar has been in custody since April, charged with one count of doing an act intending to pervert the course of justice, and is yet to enter a plea. Police have previously said she allegedly attempted to influence a key witness to change their evidence in a high-profile double murder trial. The 63-year-old appeared on a video link from Dilwinia Correctional Centre for a bail application in the Supreme Court. Acting Justice Robert Hume granted bail with conditions. Mr. Lamar Condon is due to face trial in September, denying two counts of murder over the February 2024 deaths of Sydney couple Jesse Baird and Luke Davies.
2: To sport, and Western Bulldogs AFL midfielder Matt Kennedy is free to play against West Coast this Sunday after his one-match ban for forceful front-on contact was overturned at the AFL tribunal. The match review officer had graded Kennedy's bump on Sydney's Caden Cleary as careless conduct, medium impact and high contact. However, the Bulldogs successfully argued that it was low impact, meaning that Kennedy will be fined instead. And the Australian women's basketball side has held on to beat China 76-74 in the first of their two-game series at Melbourne's John Cain Arena. Steph Reid top scored for the Opals with 16 points. Game two of the series is on Thursday as the Opals prepare for the FIBA Women's World Cup in Germany in September.

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2: Yes, well, hello, and how are you? Philip Clark with you on ABC Radio. This is Nightlife, right across the country on local radio. And good to be with you too. Second hour of the program, 6 past 11, 6 past 9 in WA, 24 to 11 in South Australia and the Northern Territory. As I mentioned to you earlier, Nigel Farage, the leader of Reform, is going to be making a public statement soon. I'll bring you that news as soon as it happens on his future in public life. There's widespread speculation that he'll step down from Parliament, leaving it to others to lead Reform into what would be the next election, which is, 3 years away anyway. So it's not imminent. But Mr. Farage, of course, has had all sorts of issues in and around money that's been given to him and so on and so forth. So we'll talk about that a bit. Well, I'll talk about that as soon as it that happens. As you know, Donald Trump's gone to NATO. He's grizzled to NATO again about how poor they are and how they ought to be following more of what he says and does. So I'll bring you some of that in this hour as well. Meanwhile, Volodymyr Zelensky, the brave Ukrainian leader, has made a plea for more help too at the NATO summit. So if we get a moment, we'll bring some of those to you as well. Coming up in this hour, the first news, Nightlife news breakdown, I've got a very interesting story about Australian POWs in Italy too in this hour, which we'll talk about as well. And Wen Lee's got some film and TV recommendations, so plenty on. Let's kick it off with the Nightlife news breakdown.
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2: Well, time for Nightlife news breakdown. Last night on the breakdown, we discussed the new Australia-Fiji treaty and the fact that China's response was to launch a Pacific intercontinental ballistic missile on the same day. You'd have to be, I think, quite naive to think it wasn't intentional, wouldn't you? Today, we've seen the reaction to that test. And, well, while it was, a dummy missile with no payload, there's certainly been some political fallout from it. Officially, the Chinese government has declared it to be, quote, a routine military exercise deployed in accordance with, they said, international law. Although that's not how it's being perceived outside China's borders. Joining me to unpack the news once more, ABC's chief digital political correspondent, Claire Armstrong. Claire, good evening to you. Welcome back to the news breakdown.
3: Hello, happy to be here.
2: Now, China's tested missiles before, but this was its first launched from a submarine in the Pacific. What do we know about the details? We know more about where it came from and the flight path now, don't we?
3: Yes, so we've sort of got an understanding of the trajectory. It looks like it was launched, I guess, kind of north of Philippines, just below Taiwan, and kind of crossed the Pacific past islands like Palau and Micronesia and Nauru, and landed somewhere in the economic exclusion zone of one of the Pacific nations nearby. So it definitely has really, I guess, gained a bit more attention and focus today as we've learned more about the fact that it did obviously pass over many nations.
2: Yes, exactly. And if you look at the flight path, you think, well, it could have lobbed anywhere. I mean, in the Pacific and on anybody too, and including Australia by the look of it.
3: Yeah, I think that is obviously what a lot of the experts are saying now, is that was sort of the point of a demonstration like this, that it was a flexing of military might and China essentially

0: and China essentially sending a message, not just to the region, but to, you know, the US, that exactly what it's capable of achieving.
1: Yes, Anthony Albanese was in Fiji yesterday. He's on this Pacific Islands, Pacific Nations swing. He was in Fiji yesterday. He's to the Solomon Islands today. He was treading a diplomatic line here. This is what he had to say.
2: We don't want to see any action that is destabilising or which undermines the peace, security and stability of the Pacific and the region. And there is no doubt that this is a provocative act by China which does destabilise the region.
1: Yes, as I said, he's in the Solomons. And the Solomon Islands Prime Minister Matthew Wale had his own take on the matter.
3: China is a good friend of Solomon Islands, but this is not something a friend does. This is not not good.
1: No. Well, everyone's a taker of these things, not an agent in it, I guess, Claire, isn't it? Because there's not much anybody can do about it.
0: No, I mean, I think the point the Prime Minister made today was interesting, that ordinarily you get 48 hours notice for this kind of training exercise or practice test. We obviously only got a fraction of that, a few hours at best. But even, I think, you know, if we'd had the 48 hours, we'd still just have been standing by and sort of waiting to see what had happened. There wouldn't have really been any extra opportunity for us to intervene or try and talk China down from doing the practice.
1: No. I presume China's saying to everyone in the region, look, I don't care how many defence deals you sign with each other, you know, we've got more firepower than you. And that is undoubtedly true. I mean, not much the Fiji Defence Force is going to do about this, is there?
0: No, and I think that's where it comes into being a question of what the US reaction would be and whether we could rely on them as obviously part of our broader alliance structure.
1: Yeah, well, that's it, and the whole point about the situation is, I suppose, can we rely on the US in this situation? Their attention highly distracted at the moment. If there was tension over Taiwan, where would the Pacific be, and where would Australia be? It's not clear, is it?
0: I wouldn't say so. I mean, they're a little distracted today after getting an absolute drubbing in the World Cup. But ordinarily, they are obviously distracted on other parts of the region. That's been made pretty clear with even some of the comments from Donald Trump around Taiwan, you know, being about as clear as mud in terms of the US's intentions. So I would say that, yes, in terms of the broader kind of Penny Wong, the foreign minister, likes to talk about there being strategic competition in the region. And yes, it's important that Australia's been signing these deals with islands in the Pacific, but we are definitely not the main game when it comes to that strategic competition that Penny Wong talks about.
1: No, I mean, look, I'm sure Australia's happy that Fiji signed a mutual defence pact with us, and, you know, that's all good, and the PNG defence pact similarly, and it seems as though the Solomons is going to do something similar, maybe not a full-on defence pact, not that they really have any great sovereign defence capability anyway, but all of this means is that the Pacific nations are more on board with us than they were a couple of years ago when they seemed to be actively courting China, weren't they?
0: Yeah, I think with the Solomons in particular, the change of government is obviously a very marked difference in the approach. The Soegawara government obviously signing that defence cooperation deal with China that caused quite a bit of furore during the 2022 election, with accusations that the then coalition government had really dropped the ball on some of the diplomatic ties and negotiations and that relationship. The Albanese government has, you know, people criticise it for all sorts of reasons, but I think one of the things that they probably deserve a bit of credit for is rebuilding and strengthening a lot of the relationships in the region. And to be honest, you know, there's experts are sort of saying something like China's missile test takes months of planning, and probably not even they could have coordinated or maybe even were that focused on the fact that Anthony Albanese happened to be in Fiji in the region, you know, at the time. But China doing it at this time, I think, does probably help Australia's case for trying to make more of these deals and keep that Pacific family kind of close. The whole idea of, you know, a peaceful Pacific, a peaceful ocean, I think, you know, timely demonstration of what's at stake.
1: Yeah, exactly. I don't know about that latter theory, though, do you? I mean, seriously, if the Chinese take months to plan a missile launch, I mean, sorry, what's the point of these things if you can't just loose off a few shots, you would think? Anyway.

0: Maybe I'm just been reading too many war comics. Look, it's a serious situation, but then again, it is a serious situation in the Pacific, as we know. China's vying for influence. They are a great power. They are doing what great powers do, throwing their weight around, a bit like the US does.
1: Absolutely. And I think one of the things that there's been some really incredible reporting around on is, at a lower level, some of the things that are happening in terms of police cooperation, for example, or development assistance. Those are the sort of different ways that power can be asserted in the region. And Australia's got to be focused on those issues just as much as the sort of high level defence or cooperation, between government agreements.
0: Exactly. Let's talk about AI for a bit. We're doing a program on this tomorrow night too, in our first hour, by the way. But the concerns over artificial intelligence or AI and the way it's going to change the world only seem to increase, not just the frightening rise in the price of technology as AI data centers gobble up all the available memory and storage they get their hands on, but also, of course, the wrecking ball that AI might be to jobs. Is it time to put the regulatory brakes on? Now, the governments might be too late to the party on this. I don't know, but speaking at an AI conference in Sydney today, the Assistant Technology Minister, he's a bloke called Dr. Andrew Charlton, a smart fella, we're told, spoke of the inherent risks of AI and what the government is doing to address them. Claire, he defined two levels of AI risk, what he called near-term risk and frontier risk. What do those terms mean?
1: Yeah, so he did this speech and basically talking about, as you would expect, there are the near-term risks. That's the everyday kind of ground-level reality of AI safety. It's about all of the, they're not exotic harms as such, as I think was the word he talked about. It's about if you don't have the protections in place for everything, for how AI is used to ensure medical diagnoses happen or to ensure how, make sure that children aren't exposed to harmful material. Those are the sort of near-term risks that governments have a responsibility to protect people on. Then there's what he called frontier risks. This is, autonomous systems that go about doing tasks with less human oversight in each step. That is, the capacity for a chatbot to influence what millions of people believe. If that goes off the rails, that could obviously have a huge harm for society. So really it's about what he's talking about is identifying those nearer term issues, having regulation that suitably protects and safeguards against those, while also having a bit of an eye to, I guess, what you would call more in the sci-fi realm of artificial intelligence and ensuring that when these capabilities are being designed and run, that they have appropriate safeguards around them.
0: Yeah, is Andrew Charlton saying, yes, we are going to regulate it and hard?
1: No, I don't think so. The government came out with some principles around how it essentially wants to approach AI. There's obviously the actual what AI does, and then there's the data center side of things. And on both, the government's starting point has tended to be broad guiding principles that they're only now really starting to drill down on. The government walked away from an initial plan of having like an AI Act, which would be a specific set of laws that look after and regulate AI, basically deciding that because AI is going to be so integral to every single part of life that it wouldn't really be fit for purpose to just have a single law. You kind of need to be able to have AI managed, whether it's in health or whether it's in, education or any other area. So it's what was called at the time light touch. I think what we're seeing now is a bit of the scaffolding and detail coming into effect, where for things like data centers, for example, there are obviously going to be requirements around these AI companies bringing in their own electricity, having certain safeguards around the environmental impacts, use of water. There's talks of ensuring that these companies are contributing back to the society if they want to come to Australia and set up data centers and train models here, that there has to be some obvious economic or otherwise advantage for Australia for hosting that. So it's definitely not so much a crackdown as, we spent a lot of time talking in first principles land, and now that these companies are actually knocking on the door, we're trying to bed down what it actually looks like.
0: Some reporting that Anthropic, one of the big data AI companies, wants to join the race to build a big data

0: centre here in Australia, but they're after concessions from the government. What are they looking for?
1: Well, this is really where the rubber, I think, is going to hit the road for the government, because they have a pretty clear choice where someone is going to be more of a loser than not out of the two parties, one being companies like Anthropic that want to invest a lot in Australia and train their AI models here. There's reports Anthropic basically want to make Australia its second home for training behind the US. But they are also seeking concessions around copyright laws in Australia. So that would obviously impact creatives who have been lobbying the government hard to say our copyright law is fine, let's keep it as it is. We want to keep doing individual deals for access to our content. Whereas Anthropic basically wants more of an exemption to copyright law with the promise that they will contribute to some sort of large fund where that money then gets distributed to artists. So the government's really having to choose probably sooner rather than later, whether it's going to favour what the kind of tech side and the big investment and economic opportunity is versus protecting, obviously, a very important creative industry in Australia through its copyright.
0: Yeah. Yep. All right. Look, just finally, Claire, you've been working on the story about medications on the PBS that soon might not be. What's the story here?
1: Yeah, look, this is one that I think we're going to hear similar stories like this emerging more and more as the impact of changes to basically medicine pricing in the US start to hit us. So this is the example of an MS drug, multiple sclerosis. There's two drugs that are quite commonly used by about 10,000 patients with MS or associated illnesses in Australia to manage their condition. And essentially, the company behind those two drugs are in a dispute with the federal government, or rather the independent body that sets, you know, what is listed on the PBS over pricing. And it's all come about because a third drug entered the market and at a lower price point, and Australia's system automatically requires other drugs of a similar type to essentially be benchmarked to whatever the cheapest price is. The companies behind those drugs are saying that that will just make everything unsustainable, and they won't be able to sell at the price that Australia wants it to, and that might force them to leave the market or at least come off the PBS. That would cost the average MS patient on one of these drugs about $33,000 a year out of pocket. So we are not talking a small amount of money. So the PBAC, which is the committee, the expert advisory body that decides these kinds of things, has a meeting that starts on tomorrow. Tomorrow's Wednesday, to basically try and hash this out, because it's all this standoff really based on the fact that since US President Donald Trump has started what's called the most favorable nation kind of policy, where America wants to tie its drug prices to wherever in the world is cheapest, there's a lot more resistance from drug companies to sell drugs cheaper in places like Australia, because it will affect the price they can get in a much bigger market like America.
0: Mm. Yes, I know. We're sort of shaping. You kind of feel we're shaping for something of a showdown on these things.
1: Yes, well, I think this is really just one example of what will be many drugs. You know, as Australia renegotiates prices, you'll see companies being a lot more strict in saying that they won't play ball. I think in the past what we've sort of seen is companies going, well, you know, Australia's a small market, we'll play by the rules and we'll go make our money elsewhere. But with America sort of trying to tie its prices to places like here, it's going to be, I think, a lot more harder for a lot of patients to get the PBS listing medicines that we obviously really appreciate and rely on in Australia.
0: Right, Claire, thanks for that. Appreciate it. Thanks for your time.
1: Thanks, Phil.
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0: Yes, Nigel Farage is on his feet in London. Well, it's going on and on and on. He says he's done nothing wrong, etc. We'll bring you some of that if there's... there had been... a lot of people have been thinking that he might step down from Parliament. We'll see. 1-300-800-222. Meanwhile, of course, world leaders are gathering in Ankara in Turkey. including US President Trump, for this year's NATO summit. Very important meeting in the current situation in Europe, of course, with Ukraine. The Ukrainian President Volodymyr Zelensky has been speaking ahead of the day's events, calling for help regarding protection through air defence missiles. Here's a little of what he said.
4: I'm sure you agree with me. This is not about maximizing profits for governments or for industry. And it's about providing the strongest possible protection, first of all, protections for hundreds of millions of Europeans. And that protection is needed today, not years from now. We work on developing the anti-ballistic coalition, and I hope it will deliver real, strong results. While this war continues, please help us get more air defense missiles. This is our top priority right now. We are capable of doing everything else ourselves. But when it comes to air defense, we need our partners' determination. Please let more determination and more decisions for air defense be one of the key outcomes of this NATO summit in Ankara.
0: Yes, Volodymyr Zelensky making a plea for more essentially Patriot anti-missile missiles systems, which the US has, of course, ahead of the NATO summit. Meanwhile, Donald Trump, who's at the summit, some say he's only there because he's got a good relationship with the Turkish leader Recep Erdogan, says he's unhappy with NATO and very disappointed, particularly over their attitude towards the Iran war.
5: I was very disappointed with NATO, and frankly, if it weren't held in Turkey, where my friend happens to be a very strong leader, a very strong person, it's possible that I wouldn't have attended. I felt I had to attend because of the fact that, you know, I know he's gone all out. It was a big thing to have NATO come to Turkey or any place else. It's a big thing. But we weren't treated well because we did something in Iran. We don't need anybody's help. I didn't even want their help. But before I asked, they said they wouldn't be there. And we've invested trillions of dollars in NATO. Why? To protect European countries and others, Canada, etc., but to protect people, countries from, generally speaking, it used to be the Soviet Union, now it's Russia. And I say that's fine, but you would think that they'd be very willing to do something to help us, and they really weren't. In the case of the United Kingdom, the Prime Minister, I guess he's no longer there, maybe because of this. It was a very unpopular thing he did. He said, no, we'll help after the war is over. I said, I don't need that kind of help. We didn't need any help at all. And in a way, I was testing people. I was testing to see whether or not they'd be there, because I've long said that we help them, but I'm not sure that they'd be there for us. And Italy turned us down, and Germany turned us down, and France turned us down. And it's okay. But, you know, why are we spending hundreds of billions of dollars and they're not there for us? We've always been there for them.
0: Mm. Donald Trump speaking at NATO, obviously very unhappy. Nigel Farage, by the way, has resigned as an MP. As I was suggesting to you at the beginning of the hour, this news just breaking now. Nigel Farage, the leader of Reform in the UK, this is breaking news just this minute, actually, and speaking in London, and said, well, in light of all that's been happening to him, there have been a lot of concerns over donations to him personally and so on. He's in a lot of controversy. He says he's going to throw the towel in. He says he's resigning. Here's a little.
6: Enough is enough. And I thought over the weekend, what shall I do? I could go out and try and make some real big money. I could go to the USA, where I've got plenty of offers. And then I thought, why should I be judged today or in history in the future by Sky News and their ilk? Why should they be the people that decide my fate when, as I repeat, I've done nothing wrong? I thought about it hard, and I've decided today I will resign as a Member of Parliament for Clacton-on-Sea, thereby forcing a by-election.
0: Yeah, well, there it is. It's going to be interesting because there are people lining up to lead Reform, but Reform is ahead in the polls, as we know, by a fair margin. Without Nigel Farage at the head, will it continue that way? We shall see. It's a major development in British politics.

0: 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And that news just through.
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0: Also, by the way, Prince Harry's lost his privacy case against the Daily Mail. It's all happening, I can tell you, against the Daily Mail and the Mail on Sunday. He thought he was going to win that, and he hasn't. He's lost it. And as I mentioned earlier, Court of Appeal judges in Paris have turned down Marie Le Pen and upheld her guilty plea, her guilty verdict for misappropriating public funds. She's been sentenced to a year of imprisonment, home detention. 1 year with an electronic tag. It'll probably prevent her from standing as the presidential candidate next year. So some major developments on both sides of the channel. All right, history is next.
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0: During the Second World War, about 30,000 Australians were held as prisoners of war, or POWs. The images we associate with prisoners of war often tend to focus more on the conditions under which many Australian service people suffered under the Japanese, or indeed the harsh realities of German POW camps. And there are some weird stories of Australians in all sorts of jams in Europe. One area that's been less examined, but by no means less important, and what happened to Australian service people who were interned in POW camps in Italy. Katrina Kittle is an historian and author with a long track record in writing about the experiences of Australian service people in World War II, but her latest book also has a personal focus. It's called Long Journey Home, The Perilous Escapes of Anzac POWs from Fascists in Wartime Italy. And it tells the story of a number of those servicemen, including the experiences of our own father, Colin Booth. Katrina, good evening to you. Welcome to Nightlife.
3: Yeah, thank you. Glad to be here.
0: It's good to have you with us. There are so many of these byway stories in the war, aren't there? How did your father end up? Where was he, and how did he end up being captured?
3: Right. Okay. So he was in the Western Desert training from probably late December 1940.
0: This is in Africa.
3: This is in North Africa. Yeah. And then he got through 1941 and into 1942 to July when the first battles of Alamein occurred, mm-hmm. and he went in on the night of the 26th, 27th. Punctually on midnight as an anti-tank gunner and driver in support to the large 2nd 28th Battalion that had the task of taking Ruin Ridge that night.
0: Which is where?
3: Alamein.
0: At Alamein, yeah. Yeah. It didn't end well, did it?
3: No, it didn't end well. They actually got the ridge, but things just started to go wrong. Rommel's troops surrounded them. Things just went wrong, and by 10 a.m. they were ordered to surrender by their commanding officer, hands up, and that was it.
0: So there are Australians captured in battle in Africa by Germans. How did they end up in Italy?
3: That's the thing that I wondered about when I looked into this. But apparently that was the Italian theatre of war in North Africa, whereas men captured in Greece went more directly to Stalags.
0: Yeah.
3: Those in North Africa were taken to Italy. Yes, or the Allied ones.
0: So he was. Where was he held when he was in Italy?
3: Yeah. So they crossed the Mediterranean Sea and were in transit camps in southern Italy, and then for the non-officer ranks like Dad, they were transported, or most of them, to the far northeast of Italy to Campo 57, Gruppinano, about 17 k's from the Slovenian border.
0: Okay.
3: And it was mostly an Anzac camp. About 3,500 Anzacs there at its peak.
0: Really?
3: And
0: that many?
3: Yes, that many. And almost an equal number of Anzacs there, 1,800 Australians, 1,700 New Zealanders, and some other allied nationals. But that camp was the particularly nasty one, run by a fascist colonel. And, I think that was one of their most hardship.
0: Yeah, okay. So while they were there, the conditions in the camp, they wouldn't have been good. But they were also made to work, weren't they?
3: Yes. So Dad, for instance, was there from about November 1942. Hmm. And then in April 1943, Italy realised it needed more men to work the rice farms between Turin and Milan. And they had this sort of ready and not willing workforce of these men sitting in POW camps. And 823 Australians, including my father, were moved to those farms, and about 150 New Zealanders during April 1943.
0: Okay. All right. Italy's war doesn't go that well for the fascists, as we know, and they're defeated long before the Germans are. So what's the end of the war in Italy like for your dad? What happens?
3: Well, earlier with September 1943, when Italy changes sides in the war, and this is the crucial time for these guys, because that's when they have the opportunity to get out, because there's a lot of sympathetic farmers. If they weren't, they could have kept them tight, you know, with the German troops were coming in fairly quickly, and the POWs were aware of that through their different sources. There are a lot of sympathetic locals that they were working alongside. So many of them fled pretty quickly. The armistice news of that was promulgated on the 8th of September. From many of the ones that I've looked at, the men had bolted, in the next few days after that.
0: Right.
3: They could see those Swiss Alps in the distance.
0: So they... how do you get out? You can walk down the bottom of Italy, I suppose. I mean, you could try and walk. Well, the best escape route was where? Just to Switzerland.
3: Well,
0: the Swiss Alps. I mean,
3: that's horrendous, isn't it?
0: That's horrendous.
3: They knew they had three options, because in the lead up, they were keeping their ears to the ground, getting information, the clandestine radios and so on. So they knew that Switzerland was neutral.
0: Yeah.
3: They just guessed maybe about 50 k's to the north. They could see them from that plane.
0: Yeah.
3: You could see the mountains.
0: Yeah, yeah.
3: Some went south to meet advancing allies. They weren't sure how quickly they were coming up to them, but some took that chance. Others hung about a bit longer. There were men that actually enjoyed working the farms, and maybe a bit of inertia.
0: And thought, if we sit still, we'll get liberated.
3: Yes.
0: Did that happen?
3: No, I think by then those who did sit still eventually started to go off, the ones that I researched.
0: Mm.
3: Even like early November, I've got stories in there of blokes who were taking off thinking, well, they're not getting here quick enough, so we're going to go and head for the Alps. Mindful then, they realised that the season, of course, was changing, so if they didn't make a move pretty quickly. There were some others who did go south and did meet the Allied lines, however. But a good number decided to head to those Alps.
0: Okay, so that included your father.
3: Yes.
0: Now, anyone who's been to the Swiss Alps would know that they might be picture postcard, but they are also dangerous and impassable.
3: Yes.
0: Pretty much, unless you know where you're going.
3: Yes.
0: And also, they go on forever.
3: They're not just a
0: line of mountains. It goes on forever, and there are numerous valleys and dead ends, and also very high mountains too.
3: They're
0: for
3: very
0: that
3: high.
0: So. Was your father any good in snow and Alps?
3: Well, no, and that's the interesting thing. Probably most of these guys, particularly the Australians, hadn't seen mountains like this.
0: Had they any idea where they were going? How did they know where to go?
3: Well, those who could see the Swiss Alps had a bit of an idea where they were going. It varied. I tell the story also of Bill Rudd, a POW I met. He'd plucked a map off a school wall, so he had directions.
0: Uh-huh.
3: Some of them got that way and then were asking directions. There were also just spontaneous help. Men talk about people popping out, behind a corner, handing them a train ticket.
0: Okay.
3: There was also this sort of hidden escaper organisation that had set up. So there was a mix of those who were more in the know where to go, depending on the knowledge they'd got, because there was about 30 farms on that rice plain. So it depended on who they were talking to and what they knew. They might have known about particular passes to head to, but it seems that the frequently used pass was Monte Moro, several kilometres as the crow flies from the Matterhorn, one used by smugglers for a long time. And that seems to be, from the reports I've gathered, to be one of the most popular routes.
0: Because the Matterhorn, of course, is on the border between Italy and Switzerland, isn't it?
3: Yeah.
0: But mind you, it's very remote.
3: Yes.
0: So they're walking from Italy. But I've been up there in that area of the Swiss Alps. You, you know, you need mountaineering gear or skis to get about. How did they get about?
3: Well, this is the thing. They didn't have that equipment. Yeah. They didn't have the knowledge. So
0: your father wasn't a skier, was he?
3: No. And being a Sydney man, like, it just wasn't, you know, back then, I guess they didn't do holiday trips to the snow.
0: No.
3: Bill Rudd, the other chap I mentioned, he'd skied in Switzerland beforehand, but he was one of the rare men of quite considerable wealth and family lineage that took him to those places. So really, and they set off in sort of mixed garb, you know, carrying maybe some Red Cross rations. Yeah. They may not have had a map, or they probably, most that I've researched, did not have a map. And there was this, it was so tricky because, you know, they were knocking on doors or stopping to ask people, but they didn't know if they were going to be talking to a fascist or a sympathiser. So this was the most unpredictable, worrying thing for them in heading north. Mm. And then their accounts on the high Alps. I remember meeting a POW who said he was wearing cast-off women's shoes tied on his feet by bandages. Men also who had given out their, if they still had their great coats from battle, handed those to people who offered to be guides to pay them. Mm. Some of the men had money, others encountered smugglers.
0: Yeah.
3: And as Bill Rudd said, he trusted them because they were criminals like themselves.
0: Yeah. How long did it take them to get over the Alps?
3: Well, it took a while to get to, like, the valley before, say, Monte Moro, the most popular use, the Macunaga. When they got there, often they tried to find a bit of respite and then meet guides, and then they were prepared to go usually at night, which made it even scarier.
0: Yeah.
3: But, yes, without that help, I think men would have perished. And there's no record of any Australian that I can find researching this cohort who died on those high mountains.
0: Mm. Yeah, because these are permanently snowbound. I mean, you know, this is,
3: yes, yeah, on the top. And my dad's mate who was with him, Peter Erickson, he told his family he had frostbite, presumably on his toes.
0: No, imagine so.
3: Because there's,
0: Katrina Kettle is with us, an historian and the author of Long Journey Home, The Perilous Escapes of Anzac POWs from Fascists in Wartime Italy. So, hang on, walking to Switzerland's all very well, but the Swiss were not very good in the Second World War about people escaping to Switzerland. Were they okay about POWs?
3: Well, yes, with the Allied POWs, there were. I think there was as many as 5,000 Allied POWs who got into Switzerland.
0: Okay.
3: But if men weren't carrying ID, that was a bit of a problem.
0: Yeah.
3: There were those that might have had their dog tags or their pay book. And those who had accompanying Italians who hoped to get in with them, those Italians were sent back.
0: Okay.
3: So, but for POWs,
0: your father wasn't.
3: He was accepted. And the vast majority of the POWs were. So I think mostly to dog tags or to those, like little pay books they had.
0: There's a picture of him in the book with skis on.
3: Yes. Yeah, that's taken later on in one of the, because they were billeting, Switzerland was bulging with POWs.
0: Yeah.
3: So, and of course, there was less holiday people. So there were resorts like Adelboden that were given over for POW accommodation.
0: So they basically walked through the snow over the Alps as well.
3: Yes, in varied footwear.
0: How did he get back to Australia?
3: So there were 420 Australians got in, half that number again of New Zealanders.
0: Mm.
3: So on the third week of September 1944, most of them been in now for about a year, the French border near Geneva opened after the Allies had advanced, and men got word that you're leaving within a day or so on a train. Don't tell your Swiss friends. And they gathered them at Geneva on, the US troops had this train, and they took them all the way down through France. Avignon was burning apparently as they went south, and they got down to Marseille, to the harbour, and then there was landing barges to Turkey. So it was a long journey home from there.
0: Yeah. He never talked about it.
3: No.
0: Lots of lots of people in the war didn't. Yeah.
3: Yes, yeah. And I wondered why, and I conclude after particularly talking to the men and Bill Rudd, because I remember saying to him, we're so proud of what you did.
0: Hmm.
3: And he said, no, we felt shame. And I said, I don't understand. And he said, well, we felt shame because we'd been pulled out of the fight. We'd been trained to fight. And our mates were left there in the battle who were killed.
0: And we were just
3: prisoners. We were just pulled in as prisoners.
0: Yeah.
3: And I never realised that. The only thing I just knew probably 3 points about Dad. He got into Switzerland. POW friend Peter Erickson had saved his life before that point. I knew little else.
0: Yeah. It's quite a story. It's quite a story. And it's a byway. The war was full of byways.
3: Yes.
0: But it's quite a story. Katrina Kittle has been my guest, a historian and the author of Long Journey Home, The Perilous Escape of Anzac POWs from Wartime Italy. Katrina, good luck with the book. Thank you.
3: Yeah, thank you very much for having me. It's been a pleasure.
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0: Yes, good to be with you. 1-300-800-222 is my number. Interesting story that, eh? Just a bit more on Nigel Farage, by the way. He's resigned as MP, but I brought you that breaking news, but of course he's been speaking for quite some time. Interestingly, though, it's not the end of it. He's not going to give up. I had thought, based on speculation, that he would leave Parliament. Now, he is going to resign as MP for Clacton-on-Sea, which is his seat in Westminster, but get this, he's going to renominate and stand in the by-election for reasons which I don't quite understand, but on the basis, I suppose, if I am re-endorsed, then does that clear him? It doesn't exactly clear him of all the allegations that surround him, but there you are. Anyway, that's what's happening. I'll bring you some more of it in the nightline. Issues of the day a bit later on in the program. Let's get Wen Lee's movie and TV recommendations.
1: What's happening on the big screen and the small? What to watch?
0: Well, time to have a look at screens big and small with Wen Lee Ma. Wen Lee, good evening to you. Welcome back.
4: Hello.
0: The Odyssey comes out next week.
4: So yes. We can't yet.
0: We can't yet, but we'll talk
4: about it. Because we haven't seen it yet.
0: We haven't seen it.
4: But we're very excited about the conversation we can have.
0: We are. We'll talk about it then. But this week's offering is The Agency Season 2. We've got Silent Friend and another one called The Invite. So let's start with The Agency Season 2. This is on TV.
4: Yes, this is on streaming on Paramount.
0: Mm-hmm.
4: This is the second season of what I think is actually a very handsomely made espionage spy thriller. It's an American series, but it's a remake of a really great French series. Have you ever seen Le Bureau?
0: No.
4: It's excellent. I think it ran for 4 or 5 seasons in the mid...
0: Is this any better than The Americans?
4: The Americans, the TV show with Kerry Russell?
0: Yeah.
4: No, because that is like the high watermark of American drama.
0: Of spy thrillers.
4: And of spy thrillers. I mean, this is very different as well. It's an American series, but it's set in the UK. In the CIA, so their London office, it's got an incredible cast. We're talking Michael Fassbender, Jeffrey Wright, Richard Gere, Jodie Turner-Smith, you know, Catherine Waterston, John Magaro, like all prestige actors doing a very good job at this. I really like this second season. I was a little unsure of the first season because I think I was probably a little too preoccupied comparing it to the French series, and now I feel like, you know, it's had its time, its room to breathe, and now I can sort of take it in on its own. So the overarching story is that there is a agent codenamed Martian. This is Fassbender's character, and he had been undercover for 6 years.
0: Mm.
4: And so he comes out of the field back to the CIA office in London, and that first season is very much about him sort of like shaking off the relics, the latency of being undercover for 6 years. And the complication of this romance that he struck while he was undercover as a different person and kind of re-encountering that person now as a CIA agent.
0: Mm-hmm.
4: Complications galore. And in the second season, that story continues, but they also have this new challenge of discovering that a... you know, a terrorist in a cell connected to the Russians is actually American born and American military trained. And so there's a massive operation in terms of how do we neutralize that threat? Because if that becomes public, it's a huge nightmare for them. Very adept, very solid, a very well-made series that I think, you know, I went into the second season not quite sure if I wanted to keep going with it. And it just hooked me. I think I watched this in one weekend. And it doesn't have, you know, crazy bells and whistles and a gazillion twists and things. And I think I just miss good filmmaking in television sometimes.
0: All right. Here's a bit from it. The Agency Season 2. It's a political drama, spy thriller.
5: If they tell you I'm a traitor, it's the truth. I betrayed my country. Did I cause harm? Yes. I lied to my friends, my colleagues. I sacrificed people. I deserve my fate. If I had to do it again, I wouldn't hesitate. They exist to protect you, the mission, the company, until it's a curse.
6: The agency is cleaning house.
7: This is a mole hunt.
5: It's worse than you think. Trust no one. Not even me.
0: Now we know that concept of the agency cleaning house, don't we?
4: Yes, but you know what? That trailer makes it sound way more dramatic than it is, and I don't mean that in a bad way for the show, because that sounds kind of almost Bourne-esque and Mission Impossible-esque, but this is actually much more cerebral than it is muscular.
0: Oh, okay. The Agency Season 2 now, so where's it on again?
4: Paramount. And if you like it, do go back and watch the French original, which is called Le Bureau des Légendes, which is also on the same streaming service.
0: And stars for The Agency Season 2?
4: 3.5.
0: 3.5. Okay, good. All right, now, Silent Friend. This is a movie?
4: It's a film.
0: Yes.
4: It is in cinemas now. It is a predominantly German language, but there's also some English, some Cantonese, some French. It is a movie that I did not know what to expect when I went into it, because at the very base of its description, it's like, this movie is about a tree. And the tree in question is a ginkgo tree. It is huge, a female ginkgo tree planted in isolation in the botanical gardens of a university in Marlberg, a town in Germany. I don't know if the tree is real, but, you know, in the film, this is the tree. And it's set across three periods. In 1902, I think, is the first one. And then in the 1970s, and then in 2020. So 2020 is the framing story. And the character there is played by the great Hong Kong cinema actor Tony Leung, who is just amazing as always. And he plays a neuroscientist who is on a visiting fellowship or, you know, tenure at this German university. And COVID strikes, and he is left on the campus by himself along with the caretaker. And so this is a man in isolation. He normally sort of studies the brain patterns of babies and, like, looks for different, you know, how things trigger their brain patterns and responses and stuff. And so the idea is that he studies subjects who can't communicate verbally back to you. So it's all kind of, I guess, pure and stuff. And he walks around and he's entranced by this enormous, very majestic and imposing tree. And he starts to try and, I guess, form this connection with this wonderful piece of nature. And so that's the framing story. And the other two time periods, one is a young woman in, you know, early 20th century. She's a student. She's a very gifted sort of botanist student. The university tries to keep her out, but despite their efforts, she makes it in, and she too also starts to form this relationship with a tree. And the the other story is a young man in the 1970s who comes from rural Germany.
0: And he's also into the tree.
4: And he's also kind of, he's more into the girl that is living in the dorm beneath or above him. But she's also, she's got this geranium, I think, or gerbera. Oh. It is very botanical. Like, it sounds weird when I'm describing it, but it is essentially about how we form connections around us.
0: I can hear people heading for the door here.
4: So here's the thing about this movie, right, is that we have all these films, and some of them are very good, that are all about trying to capture every second of your attention. They're all overstimulating. Mm-hmm. And this is a film that is actually imploring you to stop, take a moment, breathe, and to be, you know, a little bit woo-woo. Go outside and feel the grass between your toes, that sort of thing. It's very patient. It's meditative. And it took me about 30 minutes to really get into it. But once I was hooked, I was hooked. I really loved these stories.
0: It is better than watching grass grow, is it?
4: It is much better than watching grass grow.
0: All right. Here's a bit from it.
7: What would you do if you wanted to connect with a being? But have no common language.
8: What I want to test is not so complex. What if they observe us the same way we observe them?
9: Was für ein Experiment planst du denn?
10: Ich will rausfinden, was Pflanzen wahrnehmen.
9: Also willst du eine Art Sprache finden?
10: Exakt.
0: Anyway, it's on in cinemas now.
4: It's in cinemas.
0: Stars?
4: Four stars.
0: Four stars.
4: Loved it. It's a great character piece.
0: Okay. Silent Friend, it's called. Well, it certainly sounds different. Now, a feel-good romance with The Invite. What's this one?
4: Oh, not such a feel-good romance. It's more like a sex comedy of awkward horror. No, it's not horror, but it's more like social horror. Hmm. It is called The Invite. It's an American film, but it's actually a remake of a Spanish-language movie called The People Upstairs, which is already being remade in three different languages. And I think there's a reason why this sort of format works really well. It is about two couples in one apartment set over one night. So we've seen, you know, that kind of setup before with like Carnage or obviously the Who's Afraid of Virginia Woolf.
0: Yep.
4: And that setup works really well to build tension. So in this story, Olivia Wilde, who also directed, it's her third film as director. She and Seth Rogen play a married couple. Their marriage is very much on the fritz. It's fractured. They kind of seem to hate each other. He's a former musician. She loves interior design. And they're a little bit obsessed with the couple who live above them, played by Penelope Cruz and Edward Norton. And there's this point of contention where from above them, they have been disrupted many times in the middle of the night by incredibly loud sex noises.
0: Love making noises from upstairs.
4: Love making noises from upstairs. He wants to complain. She's too embarrassed to say anything, but she desperately wants to be friends with them. She's invited them over for dinner.
0: Aha.
4: Uh-huh. Aha. So things come out about all their relationships. There are some interesting escapades.
0: Of course.
4: There's a lot of stuff that comes out between people, cross people, and it is funny. It's really funny. Like, I think it is a little too long, and I think the pacing takes a little while to get going, and they probably could have cut 15 minutes out of like the first half hour. But here is, you know, an example of a four-hander where you've got four great actors who understand the brief, who totally get their characters, and really great dialogue that's sharp and funny and, you know, a little bit nasty at times, often very seductive, especially when it's coming from Penelope Cruz. And and it's just really enjoyable. And if you can, do see this in company. And I know there's a bit of a pun in that because I saw this at the Sydney Film Festival, and that audience was sold out, and the longer the movie went on, the more people got into it. It was just sort of escalating into this shared collective hilarity.
0: Stars for The Invite?
4: Four stars.
0: Four stars. And where can we see it?
4: That's going to be in cinemas from this Thursday.
0: From this Thursday. All right. The Invite, four stars. Good offerings this week. That's in cinemas. The Invite, Silent Friend, 4 stars, and that is in cinemas. That's, well, just you have to take it from Wen Lee. There's something about people and trees and geraniums too, for that matter. And The Agency Season 2, which is on, it's a TV streamer on Paramount, 3.5 stars. Sounds pretty good.
4: Lots of good stuff.
0: Thanks, Wen Lee.
4: Thank you.
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0: All right, news coming up, and then the mighty challenge. Someone suggesting voicemails for Isabel. Oh, that's on Netflix right now. I saw that the other day. Me and my partner loved it, says Led from Bankstown. Okay, there you go. It's a rom-com for today's new world of smartphones, etc. It's called Voicemails for Isabel. Yeah, Wendley reviewed that. I think she liked it too. She liked it as well. All righty, if you'd like to play the Mighty Challenge, the number to call is 1300 800 222. 1300 800 222. Lines are open. You can

0: 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Texts on 0467 922 702. 0467 922 702 is the number. All right, we shall read the categories and commence battle after the news. By the way, I'll let you know, or I'll replay all the latest for you on that Nigel Farage resignation. He's resigning, but then standing again in the by-election. I'll explain all in an hour's time. All right, in the meantime, here's ABC News.
1: ABC News with David Rowlands. Nigel Farage, the leader of British anti-immigration party Reform UK, has announced he will resign as an MP, but contest a resulting by-election amid a parliamentary investigation into his financial dealings. In a video statement, Farage has declared he's done nothing wrong after the Sunday Times reported he had not declared benefits, including staff and security, received from a convicted felon. The 62-year-old says his constituents in the seat of Clacton-on-Sea should be the judges of his actions. US President Donald Trump has again expressed optimism that a deal to end the Russia-Ukraine war could be close as he arrives at the annual NATO summit in Turkey. Speaking ahead of a meeting with Turkish counterpart Recep Tayyip Erdogan, Trump also criticised NATO allies, once again, over their lack of support for the US-Israeli war against Iran. Major defence spending announcements are expected during the course of the Ankara summit. Trump says that for the first time since he returned to the White House, both the leaders of Ukraine and Russia are now eager to end the fighting.
2: They both want to get it settled now. More than that's all I do in my life is deals. I know deals. And I think they are going to, I think we're going to get it settled, hopefully soon.
1: France says President Emmanuel Macron is safe after two explosions rocked the Syrian capital of Damascus, killing at least 18 people. The BBC's Hugo Bashaga has the details.
3: Images posted online show a plume of smoke rising from the area of the hotel where Emmanuel Macron is staying in Damascus. Security measures have been implemented and roads are sealed off. As reports of the blasts came in, Syrian state television reported the President Ahmed al-Shara had welcomed Mr. Macron at the presidential palace. French officials say Mr. Macron did not hear any explosions while on his way to the meeting. He's the first major Western leader to visit Syria since the Assad regime was ousted in December 2024. The blasts underscore the huge security challenges facing the country's authorities.
1: Analysts say social media platforms should provide the government with verifiable evidence of them protecting users. It comes as the Royal Commission on Anti-Semitism and Social Cohesion was told that TikTok allowed an offensive post to remain on its platform despite violating safety guidelines. TikTok executive Zachary Hecht says it was simply human error and that it took proactive steps to protect users following the Bondi Beach terror attack last December. Queensland University of Technology professor Axel Bruins says clear evidence of that must be given.
4: We simply are lacking comprehensive evidence on what the platforms are really doing, how many user reports they're getting, how many takedown requests from government authorities they're getting. The evidence, unfortunately, is very difficult to verify, even where the platforms provide what they call transparency reports.
1: A former director of a Western Australian company has been convicted of four offences after an investigation by the Australian Securities and Investments Commission. Ben Gabbana has the story.
5: Joanne Jennifer Pellew was found guilty of three counts of dishonestly using her position as a director and one count of managing a corporation while disqualified. The district court jury found Ms. Pellew had dishonestly and unlawfully made three separate transfers totalling nearly $740,000 from Ochre Training to Ochre Workforce Solutions. They also found Ms. Pellew had continued to participate in making decisions that affected Ochre people by entering a labour hire agreement with the WA Country Health Service while disqualified. Each offence carries a maximum penalty of 5 years imprisonment. Ms. Pellew is due before the courts in September for sentencing.
1: The president of the Epping Football Netball Club in Melbourne's north has praised medics at Saturday's football match for their quick actions trying to save a local player. Suburban footballer and teacher Nathan Fitzgerald is being remembered as a humble soul and much-loved player following his death in hospital on Monday night. The 27-year-old suffered

0: multiple head knocks during a reserves match in Laylaw on Saturday. Club president Luke Devencentis says it's likely the quick work of first responders that gave the Fitzgerald family a chance to say goodbye.
1: These medical staff and trainers that volunteer and work for their local sporting clubs don't ever think they're going to have to be doing what they were doing on Saturday. And the fact that they just did it without batting an eyelid was a testament to every single one of them.
0: ABC News.
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0: Yes, well, hello, and how are you? Philip Clark with you on ABC Local Radio. This is Nightlife, and we are right across the country into the third hour of the program at 6 past midnight. 6 past 10 in WA. Hello, everybody. South Australia and the Territory, 24 to midnight. Very good to be with you right through the Pacific with Radio Australia, right around the world with the World Wide Web. 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Of course, stream us on the website, abc.net.au/nightlife, or grab us through the ABC Listen app, which is a great way to grab our podcasts as well. So I've put lots of podcasts. We've got lots of things up there, including that program from last night from Dr. Ginny Mansberg about women's health too. Very interesting. All right, we've got the Mighty Challenge coming up. 25 questions in 5 categories. If you'd like to have a crack, then give us a bell. 1-300-800-222 is the number. If you can answer question 25, then you will be a winner. In our issues of the day in the last hour of the program, we'll just bring you up to date with all of this pretty fast-moving news from the UK too. Nigel Farage, the Reform leader, has resigned as an MP. But then he says, I'm resigning, but then I'm going to stand in the by-election. In other words, if you don't like me, don't vote for me again. I suspect you'll win. Anyway, it's interesting developments. Prince Harry's lost his privacy case. He was hoping to win that. So more news on that as well. And, of course, all the news from NATO as well. There's lots of other things to talk about too in our issues of the day. So looking forward to having a chat with you about all of that. In the meantime, though, if you're all set and ready, you know what? So am I. Yes, 25 questions in 5 categories. Our categories tonight are category number 1, arts and literature. Category number 2, World Chocolate Day. Category number 3, JJs. Category number 4, history. Category number 5, literary horses. All right, arts and literature, World Chocolate Day, JJs, history, literary horses. All right. Who's going to kick us off? Dan from the Caves is first up. Dan, g'day. How are you?
1: I didn't think I'd be first.
0: Oh, well, someone has to be, Dan. And you look like the man for it.
1: Well, I do like the horses, so let's go JJ horses.
0: Literary horses, okay. Question number 1. Rocinante is the horse of which deluded literary knight?
1: Ooh. Yeah, it's not Secretariat, but I'll just go, the most famous horse I know is the Pie.
0: Is the what?
1: The Pie, which...
0: Is that more famous than Secretariat?
1: Yeah, no. Elizabeth Taylor wrote The Pie in...
0: did she?
1: Yeah. And she got disqualified because she's female. So, yeah. So.
0: Oh, yeah. I've never heard of The Pie. Well, there you go, Dan.
1: National Velvet.
0: National Velvet, yeah. Would Secretariat have won the Melbourne Cup if it came out here, Dan?
1: No.

0: No, because it's different races. So,
1: mm-hmm.
0: Yeah, no, different.
1: Well, how long is the Kentucky Derby?
0: Oh, 1600.
1: Oh, okay. Oh, so it's short. Okay. Yeah, well, you're quite right. Probably wouldn't have won. Okay. Thanks, Dan. Sorry, mate. That's not correct. See you later. 1-300-800-222. We could get diverted into a big, long discussion about horse racing. If we're not careful, this is the Mighty Challenge. 25 questions.

0: G'day. How old are you, Tommy?
1: I'm 12.
0: Hey, are you in high school yet?
1: Yeah, year 7.
0: Oh, okay, good. Question number one, literary horses. Rocinante is the horse of which deluded literary knight?
1: Oh, God, I got no idea. I have to pass this one.
0: No worries. Thanks, Tommy. See ya. Have a good day at school tomorrow. 1-300-800-222 is my number. Lines are free if you want to grab one. 1-300-800-222 is the number. Karen in Altona. G'day, Karen.
2: G'day.
0: Hello, hello. Literary horses. Rocinante is the horse of which deluded literary knight?
2: Is it Don Quixote?
0: Don Quixote, yes. Or Don Quixote. No, Don Quixote rode Rocinante. Okay, question number two. We're in literary horses. You can move to history, arts and literature, World Chocolate Day, or JJ's. Up to you.
2: I'm sorry. JJ.
0: What are you going for?
2: JJ.
0: JJ's. Okay. Question number two. Which American singer performed with the Runaways and the Blackhearts?
2: Janis Joplin?
0: Not Janis Joplin, no. Sorry, Karen, thank you. No, not Janis Joplin. Jason in Port Douglas had Don Quixote. Who else? Fred had Don Quixote. Chris from Beecroft had Don Quixote. Harry in the Bay's got the right answer to this one. Lorella had Don Quixote. Anna from Northcote had Don Quixote as well. What's the answer to this one? JJ's, which American singer performed with the Runaways and the Blackhearts? Which American singer performed with the Runaways and the Blackhearts? Question number two. Lines free, 1-300-800-222. Adrian from Nunawading. G'day, Adrian.
3: How you going, Phil?
0: Pretty well, yeah. How's your day been, all right?
3: All right. I'm just on the way home.
0: Very good. We're in a category called JJ's. Which American singer performed with the Runaways and the Blackhearts?
3: I reckon it was Joan Jett.
0: Joan Jett, JJ, correct.

0: Bucky says, if Tommy goes to school tomorrow he'll have a lonely time. It's school holidays. Of course it is, goose of my. Of course it's school holidays. Good on you, Tommy. I hope you're enjoying the holes. 1-300-800-222. Adrian?
1: Yep.
0: Question number three. We're in JJ's. Up to you. You can move if you like or stay here.
1: Might go back to literary horses if you could, please.
0: Literary horses. Okay, question number three. Who wrote the 1954 children's book The Horse and His Boy?
1: Oh, I should have stayed with JJ, shouldn't I? I have no idea, Phil. No idea.
0: Nothing?
1: No, nothing.
0: Nothing? Oh, okay. Sorry, Adrian. See you, mate.
1: Have a good night.
0: Bye. No, got nothing. Norm from Inglewood says, yes, the pie won the Grand National in Elizabeth Taylor's first movie, opposite Mickey Rooney. Elizabeth fell off the pie during the making of the movie. Filming was delayed for almost 6 months, as Taylor, who was around 12 years old at the time, was seriously injured. Okay. Paul from Lithgow. G'day, Paul.
2: Hello, how are you?
0: Not too bad.
2: I'm good, thank you.
0: We haven't got any we haven't got many... Many takers for this one, literary.
2: I don't know the horse question.
0: Literary horses. Who wrote the 1954 children's book, The Horse and His Boy?
2: I was up the shed when I heard the first question and walking down, and I never heard the answer. I thought it was Farlet himself.
0: No. Ross and Auntie was the horse of which deluded literary knight. It was Don Quixote.
2: Oh, right. I never knew that. That's what I thought it was.
0: Okay. Who wrote the 1954 children's book, The Horse and His Boy?
2: I don't know.
0: No good?
2: I'm too young.
0: No worries, Paul. Thank you, mate. See you. Yeah.

0: Anybody know the answer to this? Adrian from Bella Vista's got the right answer. Someone's correcting me in my pronunciation of Don Quixote. It's Don Quixote. Didn't I say that? Not Don Quixote, says Tegan from Heathcote. Thank you, Tegan. I agree with you about that. Secretariat, by the way, was the sire of Kingston Rule, who won the Melbourne Cup in 1990 in record time. It still stands today, trained by Bart Cummings. Well, there you are. Ruru in Port Franklin has the right answer. Jane from Homebush has the right answer. Ed in Perth has the right answer. Someone help me here. Question number three. Who wrote the 1954 children's book, The Horse and His Boy? 1-300-800-222. Who wrote the 1954 children's book, The Horse and His Boy? Does anyone want to answer this? Bruce from Yeronga, that's correct, yes. Jenny from Glenbrook, no, that's not correct. Deirdre from Hawthorne has got the right answer. 1-300-800-222. Someone help me out. Who wrote the 1954 children's book, The Horse and His Boy? We're in a category called Literary Horses. Tess from Gaul is going to come to my rescue here. Hi, Tess.
1: Oh, hi. That was quick.
0: Well, we've got a very great big drought of people who want to tell me the answer to this one.
1: Well, I happen to know this because I've read all that series. C.S. Lewis.
0: Oh, it is. It is C.S. Lewis, correct, yes.
1: From the Narnia books.
0: From the Narnia books, yes, exactly. Thank you, Lozzie and Huntley, by the way. He says young Tommy's grandfather introduced him to the Mighty Challenge. He phones Suzanne quite often. Oh, good on him. Well, good on you, Tommy. Give us a call during the holes. Why shouldn't you? Tess, question number four. We're in Literary Horses, but you can move anywhere. You can go to History or Arts and Literature or World Chocolate Day or JJ's. It's up to you.
1: I'll try JJ's.
0: Back to JJ's. Okay. Our first one was which American singer performed with the Runaways and the Blackhearts? It was Joan Jett. So you get the idea. Question number four. Which author published the short story collection Dubliners in 1914?
1: That would be James Joyce.
0: That would be James Joyce. JJ, yes, the JJs. James Joyce wrote Dubliners, the author of the famous book Ulysses, of course. Question number five. We're in JJ's.
1: I guess. Stay there for now, yep.
0: Which singer recorded Mercedes-Benz 3 days before her death in October 1970?
1: Oh, well, that would be Janis Joplin.
0: It would be, yes.
1: Member of the 27 Club.
0: I see what you mean, yes. No, that's not a club you want to belong to.
1: No.
0: No, it's not. Singers who died when they were 27. Yes, it was. It was Janis Joplin.
2: Oh, Lord, won't you buy me a Mercedes-Benz? My friends all drive Porsches. I must make amends. Worked hard all my lifetime. No help from my friends. So, oh, Lord, won't you buy me a Mercedes-Benz.
0: Yes, the great Janis Joplin. All right, Tess, question number six. We can stay in JJ's if you like.
1: Well, we'll try another one.
0: Okay. All righty, JJ's. Which Australian retailer was founded in 1970 by the Kimberley family?
1: Wasn't here in 1970.
0: Which Australian retailer was founded in 1970 by the Kimberley family?
1: Trying to think of Australian retailers. Look, I don't think I'm going to know this. I was not here in 1970, and I can't think of any retailers today that are JJ. So, sorry, I'll have
0: no
1: to pass on that one.
0: Thanks, Tess. Thanks, Tess. Okay. Thanks anyway. Bye-bye. Thank you for having a go. Lek in Burra in South Australia. Hello, Lek.
3: Hello, Phil. oh, Lord, won't you buy me a colour TV?
0: Yes.
3: I remember when we got our first colour TV, it was like about 1970.
0: Would have been, what, 75, 6?
3: No, it was a Sony and it was so cool. Oh. I used to watch Star Trek in black and white on the old black and white TV.
0: Oh, yeah.
3: The answer before was that the horse and his boy was C.S. Lewis?
0: It was C.S. Lewis. Yes, it was. Literary Horses, who wrote the 1954 children's book, The Horse and His Boy, is C.S. Lewis. This one's in the category called JJ's, Leck. Which Australian retailer was founded in 1970 by the Kimberley family?
3: JJ's? JB Hi-Fi, which is not the right answer.
0: No.
3: But at least I give
0: J.
3: it a go.
0: It's got one J. Thanks, Leck. Bye-bye. He's got one J in it, isn't it? Caleb in Perth. G'day, Caleb.
4: Hi, Philip.
0: Question number six. JJ's. Which Australian retailer was founded in 1970 by the Kimberley family?
4: I'm going to take a guess and say Just Jeans.
0: Correct. Yes, it was.
4: Oh, okay.
0: It was JJ, yes. Just Jeans. Correct. All right, question number seven. JJ's. Last one, if you like.
4: Can we move to history?
0: Yeah, you can. History, question number seven. Which country formed in 1861 as a result of the Risorgimento unification movement?
4: That sounds like Italy.
0: Correct. Yes, it was. The Risorgimento, the rising again unification movement with Garibaldi, wasn't it?
4: Yeah, I think so.
0: Question number eight. We're in history.
4: Yep, I'll stay on that.
0: Staying here. In which city was Abraham Lincoln assassinated?
4: Washington?
0: Correct. Yes, he was. He was killed. He was shot in Washington, D.C., I suppose we should have said. Correct. All right. Question number nine. Phil from Goulburn had Just Jeans, by the way. So did Judy from Burley. Are they still going? I think they're still going, aren't they, Caleb? Just Jeans?
4: Yeah, I think so.
0: Never can tell with modern retailers. They're going bust all over the joint.
4: Yeah.
0: Well, it's online and it's killing them, isn't it?
4: Yeah, I think so.
0: Down at my local post office, it used to be completely fine to go in and get stuff done. Not anymore because there's queues of people all the time returning boxes and packages. Of stuff they bought online they don't like and they're sending it back. Anyway, question number nine. We're in history. Also the title of a 2025 movie. What was the name of William Shakespeare's son?
4: Hamnet.
0: Correct. Hamnet.
5: Is it true you know everything about a person by touching them here?
6: Not everything.
7: Who are you looking for?
5: William Shakespeare.
6: He's got more inside of him than any man I've ever met.
8: Children's hearts beat. They smile, play. What do you wish to do, Hamlet?
7: I shall be one of father's players.
8: Never forget for a moment. They may be gone.
0: Yes, it was a wonderful movie, Hamnet 2. Did you see it by any chance, Caleb?
4: No, I didn't get around to seeing it.
0: If you do, check it out. It's very good.
4: Okay, I'll keep that in mind.
0: All right, 3, 4, 5, 6, 7, 8, 9. We're up to question number 10. We can stay in history if you like.
4: I'll stay in history. That is my strong suit.
0: You've done all right so far. All right, here we go. The largest tank battle in history took place in 1943. In which country?
4: Russia? Though I have a feeling it might be Ukraine, but I'll lock in Russia.
0: Well, what might we have called it? In 1943.
4: The Soviet Union?
0: Yeah, I'll give it to you. Yeah, the USSR, that's right. In 1943, it was the Battle of Kursk, was the largest tank battle in history. All right, question number 11. We've got one left in history if you'd like to clean up here, Caleb.
4: Yep, I'll see if I'll give that one a crack.

0: In which city did Anne Frank write her famous diary?
1: Amsterdam?
0: Correct, it was. It was in Amsterdam. Nice work. 1, 2, 3, 4, 5 in history.
1: Oh, sweet.
0: Plus one, of course. Gives us 6 questions on the trot. Nice work, Caleb. Question number 12.
1: Thank you.
0: What do you want to do? Because we've got no more history.
1: What is
0: so we've got literary horses, arts and literature, World Chocolate Day, or JJ's?
1: I'll go arts and literature.
0: Arts and literature. Question number 12. Harry in the Bay says he's answering too quickly for me to be able to text you. Sorry, Harry. See the problems you're causing, Caleb? Lorella had Amsterdam, so did Maria. Annette from Perth had Amsterdam, so did Harry in the Bay. All right, arts and literature, question number 12. The central panels of the Sistine Chapel, ceiling, that is, the central panels of the Sistine Chapel's ceiling, depict stories from which book of the Bible?
1: Genesis, isn't it?
0: Correct, yes, it is. Nice work. Gee, that's good going.
1: Yeah, I feel like I will run out of luck pretty soon, though.
0: Hang on, which one did you start on? The JJ's, didn't you? That's right.
1: Yeah,
0: yes.
1: JJ's, Just Jeans.
0: Just Jeans. So 5, 6, 7.
1: Oh, okay. I'm pretty surprised with my results.
0: Gee whiz. You know you get a special magnet if you get to 10, Caleb.
1: Oh.
0: I haven't given one out for for quite a while either. Just saying.
1: Okay.
0: Question. He's good, isn't he? He's cool as a cucumber. Ray in the Bay had Genesis. Good. Yes. Robin, showing the perils of autocorrect, has texted in genius. No, Robin. That's what happened, you see, if you don't look at what you've typed. Annette from Perth had Genesis. Righto, question number 13. We're in arts and literature. In which play would you find the characters Algernon Moncrief, Gwendolyn Fairfax, and Lady Bracknell?
1: I think that's The Importance of Being Earnest.
0: Correct, it is. Yes. A handbag. The Importance of Being Earnest by Oscar Wilde. All right. That's 7. That's 8.
1: Getting close to 10.
0: Caleb. Yes, Morgan's sent me an answer called The Importantly Being Earnest, which again is an autocorrect thing, I suspect. Harry in the Bay had The Importance of Being Earnest. All righty. Question number 14. Arts and literature. Which letter of the alphabet is used to describe the holes in the body of a violin?
1: Oh, this will get me. The English alphabet or something else?
0: I don't answer questions, you know.
1: Okay. S's?
0: No.
1: What they most look like.
0: It's not an S. Sorry, Caleb. Oh, no, sorry. That's a good run, though. Nice work. Good on you, Caleb. Appreciate it. Oh,
1: thank you.
0: Bye-bye. He was good, wasn't he? He was very good. Paul from North Fitzroy, that's correct. Harry in the Bay, that's correct. Lorella said, yes, my Hamnet came out as Hammer. I know. Autocorrect is highly annoying, as you know. It is highly annoying. All right, they're very smart in Perth. What about in Geelong? Paul from Geelong. G'day, Paul.
2: Hey, how you going, Phil?
0: Oh, not bad.
2: You ready for a bring down?
0: Go on.
2: No, ask me the question first.
0: Oh, come on. No, don't be like that. Geelong is, as you know, I mean, that's right up there, Paul.
2: Former journey assist.
0: Well, you and I have met a couple. You and
2: I have met a couple, yeah.
0: Yeah, exactly. Question 14, arts and literature. Which letter of the alphabet is used to describe the holes in the body of a violin?

0: go I.
1: It's not I.
0: No worries, Phil. No.
1: Sorry, mate. Thank you. No, it's not I. Shane in Newcastle said, hello, Phil, this is exciting. Will he get to 10? No, he didn't. I thought he might, actually. I thought he might get there because he was good in arts and lit, wasn't he? He wasn't bad. Julie from Tamora, correct. Maria from Seaview Downs, that is correct. Marty from the Gong, correct. Shane in Newcastle. Fred, Jane from Homebush, also correct. What about, let's get back to Perth. Hello, Matt.
2: Hello, Phil. How are you?
1: Yeah, no, really well. Gee, well, Caleb's cleaned up.
2: He sure did. Yeah, very, very good.
1: He was very good. My text says the last guy was pretty clever. He was.
2: All right. The new guy's clever.
1: Well, I see no reason why not, Matt. You're out of Perth. So was Caleb.
2: Yeah, something in the water.
1: Here we go. Question 14, arts and lit. Arts and literature. Which letter of the alphabet is used to describe the holes in the body of a violin?
2: Well, I've actually had to sit through a 9-year-old learning this instrument. They are F holes.
1: Oh, no. they are, yes.
2: They conjure up F words, Phil.
1: I know they do conjure up F words. The trouble with little kids learning violin is, you know what, Matt? They're usually not that good.
2: Generally speaking.
1: Your kid might be a genius, and I don't want to take that away, you know, from you. But generally, they're not very good.
2: Genius is spelt correctly?
1: That's right. I once had the misfortune to live, I was renting a house, the next door neighbour had a daughter, 8 years old or something, who was learning the piano, Matt.
2: Oof.
1: And she was trying to master The Entertainer from The Sting. You know, that one that goes...
2: Yes.
1: Da-da-da-dum, da-dum, da-dum, la-da-da-da-da-dum, da-dum-dum. Right, except she didn't play it that well. I mean, I sang it terribly, but she didn't play it even that well. Oh, man. So it was so bad that you actually felt like climbing the fence, running in and saying, no!
2: They've got to learn somehow, don't they?
1: Oh, I suppose so. Oh, yes. I suppose so. What do they learn on the violin? What do they start off on?
2: Oh, who knows? She switched to clarinet now, which isn't much better.
1: Oh, that's much better, yeah. Because it is much better. Even if you can't do the notes, at least the sound's better. That's right.
2: Yeah.
1: Get on a bit of alka-bilk. Question 15, arts and literature. Okay, you can stay there if you like, or otherwise you could try JJ's World Chocolate Day, Literary Horses, or History.
2: I'll have a crack at some more alliteration, please, with JJ.
1: The JJ's, question number 15. Which actor plays Mick Taylor in the Wolf Creek movies?
2: Jeff. Oh, no, he married some Noni Hazelhurst. Jeff, what's his bloody last name? Jeff. I'm going to say Johnson. It's wrong, though.
1: Not Jeff Johnson. No.
2: No.
1: All right. Sorry, Matt. Thank you, mate.
2: Fare thee well.
1: See you, bye. Harry in the Bay says, Ackerbilk, that's a great idea. What about playing Stranger on the Shore? Oh, yeah, I love Stranger on the Shore, Harry. That's really beautiful. In fact, I think if you're learning the clarinet, it's not that hard to play Stranger on the Shore. Beautiful thing, though, Ackerbilk tune. In fact, once my daughter abandoned the clarinet. I had it there for a bit, and I even had a crack at it. I didn't get very far, but you know what? Stranger in the Shore is just a lovely thing. If you'd like to, you could ring. If you're there at home and you've got the clarinet, you could ring up and play it for me. 1-300-800-222 is the number. Susan in Hobart, that's correct. Boom, boom, boom, boom, boom. Beethoven stayed in a violin. Aha. Chipper on King Island says, imagine if your kid's learning the drums. That's the thing, it's horrible. Oh, dear. All righty. Yes, kids and musical instruments. I must say, I did provide my daughter with the opportunity to learn the piano, which, when she became an adult, denies that she ever did. She says, I never learned the piano. I'm thinking all those afternoons sitting in that lounge.

0: lunchroom in the piano teacher's house, all for nothing. Simone from Ballarat. Hello, Simone.
1: Hey, Phil, how are you?
0: Pretty good, yeah, pretty good.
1: What about Stranger in the Night? If you don't know Stranger on the Shore.
0: No, that's Frankie. That's Frankie.
1: Stranger
0: in the Night.
1: You could play that on the recorder.
0: See, this is Acapulco. Come on, Simone. Sit back. Mix yourself a drink. No.

0: good is that, Simone? How good is that?
1: That was nice. Was that Stranger on the Shore?
0: That's Stranger on the Shore. Acabil.
1: Oh, that's quite lovely, isn't
0: it? Oh, it's very lovely, yeah.
1: Yeah.
0: I think some of those notes are a bit hard, actually, so maybe I wouldn't be any good at them. Jenny in Perth, Jen in Perth has said, "Hi Phil, with heartfelt apologies to my neighbours, my three children have learnt oboe, trumpet and bagpipes."
1: Oh, the bagpipes. Imagine that, the bagpipes.
0: Oh, and piano over many years. Morgan says you should use Akerbilk's Stranger on the Shore for your intro music, much better. Well, we could actually, yes. Well, when we get the band back in the studio, we could remix some opening music. Well, maybe not. Why not a bit of Akerbilk?
1: That's all right. It's classy, isn't it?
0: It is classy. Do you want to hear it again? You want to hear it again?
1: All right.
0: Yeah, go on.

0: Yes, Simone. I could.
1: It's nostalgic, isn't it?
0: No, I've just mixed myself a Negroni here, and I'm feeling very comfortable indeed.
1: Well, I don't drink, but I feel like eating a jar of olives.
0: Yeah, well, that's true too. Ray in the bay says there were a couple of old-time explorers travelling through the deepest, darkest depths when suddenly they heard the sound of native drums. And one said to the other, "I don't like the sound of those drums." And then came a voice from the deep forest, "He's not our regular drummer."
1: Oh, that's ridiculous.
0: Robin says, "Phil, drag out the Chesterfield, the cigar and the scotch."
1: Drag out the Chesterfield. But it makes me think of raincoats and yellowish lamps with a little bit of Marlene Dietrich. I've actually got a Marlene Dietrich album.
0: Oh, yeah.
1: Yeah, which is really
0: underneath the lamp light by the garden gate.
1: Don't you remember that
0: yeah,
1: one?
0: Yeah, you do. Come on. Don't you, Marlene Dietrich? Underneath the lamp light. By the garden gate.
1: Oh, yeah,
0: Dalek,
1: yeah. Well,
0: Dalek, yeah, I remember the way you used to wait.
1: It's quite an interesting, I bought it just for a couple of dollars thinking whatever, but it's actually quite lovely. It's almost like she's sort of doing a bit of a sort of poetry-ish type thing.
0: Yeah, okay.
1: I mean, her voice I wouldn't call her the best singer, but certainly it's sort of relaxing. But after about three songs, you're like, all right, they're all a bit the same. But
0: yeah. Okay. How about this?
1: Yeah.

0: Oh, yes, Simone, now we're talking. That's my lead.
1: I've got images of bicycles with baskets of onions and cheese and newspapers and cobblestone streets.
0: Someone said to me, you do know you're in the middle of a quiz. Someone else has texted in, has Phil been drinking?
1: No, you're just going through a nostalgic moment. You sort of do that mid quiz, and then you sort of like to wrap things up a bit.
0: Was Marlene Dietrich the performer who sang in a giant martini glass?
1: Says my texter. I like drag out the Chesterfield.
0: Question 15.
1: Oh gosh! All right.
0: Now I've completely forgotten where we are.
1: I probably won't get it, but let's hope. Something about Jeff, someone, Jeff Bezos.
0: No, yes. Which Jeff Bezos? I'm not going to play any Jeff Bezos, I can assure you of that. Which actor plays Mick Taylor in the Wolf Creek movies? We're in a category called JJ's.
1: I know this one. John Jarrett.
0: Correct. Yes, it's Yay! John Jarrett. All right.
2: Oh. What the bloody hell are you mob doing out here?
3: Never know where I might pop up.
4: Let her go. No!
3: That's not a knife. This is a knife.
5: What do you actually do? Now?
3: Oh, I can tell you. And then I'd have to kill you. Let's play.
0: Gee, that is such a scary movie, Simone.
1: When he did that, I remember just that he really stepped into a sort of a different zone. And you look at him and think, remember when he was at play school? And
0: Yeah, I know, exactly.
1: Yeah, with lovely Nonnie, I think, Nonnie Hazelhurst.
0: Nonnie Hazelhurst, yeah.
1: And very good actor, John Jarrett.
0: That was just scary beyond belief.
1: Terrifying, terrifying.
0: Whenever I'm out in the bush, it's ruined it for me, actually.
1: Well, it's funny you say that. I was driving back from Portland tonight and there was a big truck behind me gaining speed and I was fine. He was going along a Mount Gambier sort of way and I turned off. But I always think of Wolf Creek because you know how he flies up behind them and anyway.
0: Yeah, I know. Don't like being out on lonely country roads if there's somebody tailgating you. It's no good.
1: Yeah, well, tailgating's not good. All right, let's see if I can get two. This is exciting.
0: Question 16. We've got no more JJ, so you have to move on. So we've got World Chocolate Day, Arts and Literature, or Literary Horses?
1: Oh, I wonder if I should do horses or chocolate. I'll go chocolate.
0: World Chocolate Day. No one's had a crack yet. Question 16. There are 10 questions left. World Chocolate Day. Which chocolate bar was originally sold as Roundtree's Chocolate Crisp?
1: Ooh, Roundtree's Chocolate Crisp. Is it the I know. Oh, no, not Kit Kat?
0: Is that your answer?
1: Oh, sorry. Yeah, that's my answer.
0: Correct. Yes, it
1: is. Oh, my God, I've got two, Phil.
0: You've got two. I know. How about that, Simone?
1: It's incredible.
0: I know.
1: Strange.
0: Janet in Mornington says, yes, Marlene Dietrich did sing in a giant martini glass in a film.
1: Oh, did she really? Well, that must be where Dieter Von Teese
0: gets it. I kind of think that's the sort of thing that Kylie Minogue would have done, wouldn't she?
1: No, I think Dieter Von Teese did that. Do you remember?
0: Yeah, I know Dieter. Yes. Because I'm thinking Kylie would be the right size to fit into a giant martini glass.
1: She probably would be, yeah.
0: I mean, the small little thing, you know.
1: Yeah, tiny.
0: Donna on the Central Coast also thinks Phil's been drinking.
1: Oh, you're just happy. You've got your happy pants
0: on. Of course. Hey, question 17. We've got nine left. We're in World Chocolate Day.
1: Mm-hmm.
0: What type of animal is a chocolate gourani?
1: What type of animal is...

0: It's a chocolate gourani.
1: A frog. Chocolate frog.
0: No, it's not.
1: Oh, well. Why? I think I've taken that literally. Oh, I have. I've taken that literally.
0: You have. You have.
1: I should have said the, what's that one they dragged in at Easter, the bilby?
0: Go on.
1: Lovely to chat to you.
0: You too, Simone. See you.
1: Yeah, lovely, lovely. I'll talk to you soon.
0: Bye-bye.
1: Bye.
0: Ray in the Bay says, Phil, you're asking for trouble if you're fantasizing about Kylie. Actually, that's true. Let's move on straight away in the circumstances, if you know what I mean. Quentin Tarantino said he wanted to put John Jarrett in a film. I can imagine that. John from Mitcham had the Kit Kats as well. Bobsled says, my girlfriend Olive could fit in a martini glass. Boom, boom, bobsled. Judy from Tarang. Hi, Judy. Hello, Judy.
2: Oh, I'm back.
0: I know.
2: I bumped on the last question. It wasn't July. It was August Rodin, of course.
0: August Rodin, yes. August yes. Rodin. August. Yes, August.
2: I hadn't even put the phone down.
0: And you got it. I know.
2: Yep.
0: I know. Anyway.
2: And you let me down tonight, though.
0: Why?
2: I had Janet Jackson, J.J. Cale, Janis Joplin. I didn't have John Jarrett. And I had, if you had wanted a jockey, you had Jimmy Johnson.
0: Oh.
2: I had all them lined up and they're all finished and taken and gone.
0: Yeah, I know. We had a spare one, which you might have got,
2: right.
0: Which was a Rhythm Nation 1814 was the best-selling album from which American singer?
2: What date?
0: 1989.
2: Janet Jackson?
0: Correct. Oh, you are good. Yeah, you are good. You know, that's not counting. That doesn't count, Judy, you know, you realise. But
2: well, how many questions are left?
0: No, that's it. I'm just saying we had a spare one.
2: I know, but all up, how many questions are left?
0: Oh, we've got 9 questions left.
2: Well, I reckon I'm quite confident that I can sail through the 9. I reckon you can only tack that one in and make it 10.
0: Oh, Judy.
2: I'm really.
0: 1, 2, 3.
2: I really am quite confident.
0: 6.
2: After last night.
0: 7, 8, 9. Yeah, we've got 9 left, okay?
2: I'm really confident of hopefully getting one, right?
0: World Chocolate Day is where we are. You can move to arts and literature or literary horses. It's up to you.
2: Chocolate,
0: okay. What type of animal is a chocolate gourani? That's where we are. What type of animal is a chocolate gourani?
2: A fish.
0: Correct. Very good. A chocolate gourani is a fish. All right. Question number 18.
2: I've heard of a gourani and knew it was a fish, but I had never heard of a chocolate variety.
0: Bobsled says we left out Judge Judy for JJ's. Oh, that's true.
2: Fancy me leaving that out when I'm Judy.
0: Yeah. Ray in the Bay had fish. Good on you. Question 18. We're in World Chocolate Day. Staying? Hello, Judy. You still there?
2: Yes. You're there?
0: Yeah. Are we staying in World Chocolate Day?
2: No, I'll go horses.
0: Oh, literary horses. Okay. Question number 18. Anna Sewell is best known as the author of which 1877 novel?
2: Black Beauty.
0: Correct. Black Beauty, yes. Question number 19. We're in literary horses.
2: Yes.
0: In which novella of 1945 would you find the horses Boxer, Clover and Molly?
2: 1945 novella.
0: Would you find the horses Boxer, Clover, Molly?
2: Oh, Boxer's ringing a bell, but not loud enough. I think I have suddenly lost all confidence. But before I go, I didn't realise we had the book as children. We had the book, The Boy and His Horse, The Horse and His Boy.
0: Mm-hmm. The C.S. Lewis book, yeah.
2: I knew it was by C.S. Lewis, but I didn't know that it was written in 1954 because I happened to be born in 1954. But it just shows that there was no ultrasound or gender preference because I was a girl. And if they had that book, and I'm number 3 out of 8, if they had that book at home, they would have, if that book came out,
0: yeah,
2: they would have, it would have been called The Horse and His Girl.
0: Yes, I know. I know. Gender is
2: I was born the same year. I'm not sure if I explained that well.
0: Yeah, no, you did. I got it, Judy. All right, thanks, okay, mate. See ya.
2: Bye.
0: 1-300-800-222 is the number. Wendy from Reza, that's not correct. Annette from Perth, that is correct, yes. Brian from Marland, correct. Karen from Mullumbimby, correct. What about Cameron from South Perth? G'day, Cameron.
3: Philip, how are you?
0: Pretty good. Question number 19, literary horses. In which novella of 1945 would you find the horses Boxer, Clover, Molly?
3: Cinderella.
0: Not Cinderella. Sorry, Cameron, no, not Cinderella. No. Where are we? Ian from Warimba. Hello, Ian.
4: Thanks, Phil. When you played Joan Jett,
0: yeah,
4: the first thing, whenever I hear that song, the first thing I ever think of is Joan Kerner. I think she was on one of those shows.
0: What do you think of Joan? Did she?
4: Yeah, she did a version of it.
0: Oh.
4: Absolutely brilliant.
0: Was that on Andrew Denton's show?
4: Yeah. Money or the Gun or something.
0: Money or the Gun, probably, yeah.
4: Yeah. I love that.
0: Yeah.
4: But no, I don't know the answer to this.
0: She was a reasonable kind of Polly, Joan Kerner, as I recall.
4: She was good.
0: Yeah.
4: I mean, the politics wasn't my style, but she was
0: good. No, granted all that, but I'm just trying to think. You know, it doesn't matter. You know, there are good Pollys on both sides, on all sides,
4: well,
0: you know.
4: Yeah. And she wasn't pretentious.
0: No.
4: she had fun and good.
0: I'm trying to think of that. I was thinking that's right. It works sometimes, doesn't it? Remember when Peter Costello did the Macarena with who was it? With on the Today Show it was, wasn't it?
4: Yeah.
0: The Midday Show. Yeah, yeah, yeah.
4: One was Scott Morrison doing April Sun in Cuba.
0: Oh, and the less said about Albo and Kylie, the better.
4: Yeah, well, that's it. That might make him look tame.
0: That's right. Yes, April Sun in Cuba by ScoMo that's right. All right, question 19. In which novella of 1945 would you find the horses Boxer, Clover and Molly?
4: Nah. I've got no idea.
0: See you, mate. Bye-bye. See you later. All righty. Heather in Nil. Kerri-Ann Kennelly. That's right. It was Kerri-Ann who got him to do the Macarena, which worked. You see, sometimes these things work and sometimes they don't. Heather from Nil. Hello, Heather. Hi, Heather. Oh, Heather's gone to sleep on me.
5: Oh. Sorry. Oh, yes.
0: Hang on, Heather.
5: Just about.
0: You drifted off to sleep there, Heather.
5: Well, I did, but Thomas woke me up turning the radio on.
0: Oh, that's okay. All right. George in Ballin in Victoria says, no, Joan Kerner was on The Late Show with the D-Gen. Yeah, I don't think that's right. Is it?
5: Is that Ballin or
0: George in Oakley reckons it was too. It was The Late Show with Working Dog. Okay, maybe it was. Yep. Mm. It's certainly the thing that Andrew Denton would have done. He would have done that kind of thing.
5: I read his father's book.
0: What's that?
5: I read his father's book. He wrote Break Morant.
0: He did too, yes. That's true. This is Kit. You're talking about Kit Denton, who's Andrew's father. Yes. That's right, yes. Yeah. Yes, just back on Joan Kerner, someone said, yes, former Liberal Premier Jeff Kennett appointed former Labor Premier Joan Kerner to a number of government advisory roles. So she had admirers on both sides of Parliament. All righty. Now, question 19, last one in literary horses. In which novella of 1945 would you find the horses Boxer, Clover, Molly?
5: Good grief. 1945. I'll have a guess and say Black Beauty.
0: No, it's not Black Beauty.
5: No.
0: Sorry, Heather. Bye-bye. See ya. Harry in the Bay says, no, it was definitely the closing of Andrew Denton's Money and the Gun. It was a regular thing. He got people with the same first name as an artist to do that artist's song. Joan Kernel was just one of them. Yeah, now that sounds like more, that sounds better to me. Well, I think that, I'm sure that's right. Ray in the Bay says, and who can forget Alexander Downer in the fishnet stockings? Oh, dear. Yeah. Speaking of clang, of clangers, Wade in North Adelaide's reminded us too. Alexander Downer wearing the fishnet stockings and the stiletto heel. Why? Oh, we have no idea. Pandora in Sapphire Beach. G'day, Pandora.
6: Hey, how you going, Phil?
0: Not bad. Question 19. In which novella of 1945 would you find the horses Boxer, Clover, Molly?
6: Animal Farm.
0: Correct, yes. George Orwell's Animal Farm, exactly.
6: Yeah, we had a, what was the name? The question the other day was the name of the donkey was a recent question somewhere.
0: That's right. Yeah, we did. 15, 16, 16.
6: Me.
0: What's that?
6: That tripped my memory to think, Animal Farm.
0: Okay, 15, 16, 17, 18, 19, 20. We're up to question number 21. We have two left in arts and literature and three left in World Chocolate Day. Pandora, what's it going
6: to
0: be?
6: I'm here. I'm just trying to work out. Let's go for chocolate.
0: Why World not? Chocolate Day. What is the name of the diminutive workers in Willy Wonka's chocolate factory?
6: Oh, I think they've got orange skin, don't they? The green skin, orange skin. Oompa Loompas.
0: Correct.
6: Would be my answer.
0: Correct, yes. They are the Oompa Loompas.
7: Hey, Daddy, I want an Oompa Loompa. I want you to get me an Oompa Loompa right away.
8: All right, Ruka, all right. I'll get you one before the day's out.
7: I want an Oompa Loompa now.
9: Can it, you nit?
10: This stuff is terrific.

0: It is the Oompa Loompas. Alrighty, Pandora, let's go with question 22. We're in World Chocolate Day, staying?
1: Yeah, why not?
0: Released in 2004, The Chocolate Invasion was the 29th album by which American singer?
1: The 29th album.
0: Released in 2004, The Chocolate Invasion was the 29th album by which American singer?
1: I'm just trying to think of who's American who's been around that long. Bruce Springsteen.
0: Not Bruce Springsteen, no. Sorry,
1: thank
0: Pandora.
1: You.
0: See ya. Bye-bye. Not Bruce Springsteen. Andrew in Smithton. Hello, Andrew.
2: In Smithton.
0: Yes. Andrew, what do you reckon? Released in 2004, The Chocolate Invasion was the 29th album by who?
2: I'm going to have to do a bit of a guess on this one. 29th album. Would that be...
0: No, good. All right, Andrew, we better leave it. Let's move on. Actually, I'll tell you what, we've got a news bulletin coming up. So we've got 4 questions left. We're in World Chocolate Day. We've got 2 left in arts and literature as well. And we shall take questions, we shall take answers to these questions straight after the latest ABC News. Here we go.

0: this is ABC News with David Rowlands. Nigel Farage, the leader of Britain's Reform UK, has announced he will resign as an MP, then recontest a resulting by-election. As Europe correspondent Elias Kluwer explains, it comes as he faces a parliamentary investigation over allegedly undisclosed political donations.
1: There is the questions around a £5 million donation that was given to him by a Thai British businessman, Christopher Harbone, in 2024. And then, of course, the Times reported that he'd received benefits from George Cottrell, who is, again, a very wealthy conservative Briton, but is a convicted criminal. It's been reported and alleged that none of these benefits or cash gifts were declared by Nigel Farage.
0: The British military says three tankers have been struck by projectiles in quick succession in the Strait of Hormuz. The new assaults threaten to halt the flow of traffic in the strait, just as countries begin to restore normal shipping practices in efforts to ease the global economic strain of the war between the US and Iran. The UK Maritime Trade Operations Centre says one of the tankers was travelling off the coast of Oman and caught fire. Two other tankers have been hit, but their locations are not yet clear. Parts of central Damascus are in lockdown after two explosions in the city, just as the French president, Emmanuel Macron, was visiting. Here's Middle East correspondent Matthew Doran.
2: Video circulating on social media showed the burning wreckage of a car and a second explosion in what appeared to be a rubbish bin. Syrian state media have reported the attacks have injured 18 people, including four police officers. The explosions rang out in an area a few hundred metres from Damascus's Four Seasons Hotel, a popular location for foreigners and visiting dignitaries. And while the French government hasn't formally said whether President Macron was a guest at the hotel, Syrian state media is reporting it was near to where the president was staying. The Elysee Palace says he didn't hear the explosions and he's continued to a meeting with Syria's President Ahmed al-Sharr.
0: A French appeals court has upheld far-right politician Marine Le Pen's conviction for misusing European Union funds, but has shortened her ban on running for elected office. It potentially paves the way for the leader of the National Rally to run for the French presidency next year. The Paris court has ruled Le Pen will serve a three-year jail term with 2 years suspended and ordered her to wear an ankle tag for a year. The ruling also opens a path for her protege, 30-year-old Jordan Bardella, as the most likely candidate if she opts not to run. Prince Harry has lost his privacy lawsuit against the publisher of the Daily Mail newspaper on all counts. He and six other claimants, including Elton John, alleged dozens of stories about them published by associated newspapers in the Daily Mail and the Mail on Sunday were based on information which had been obtained unlawfully. The presiding judge, in his summary, said the claimants failed to prove those allegations. The publisher has called the decision an overwhelming victory for the Daily Mail and its journalists. Researchers say Australia wants to avoid any possibility that China establishes a permanent military presence in the Pacific Islands region. The comments come after Prime Minister Anthony Albanese criticised a Chinese ballistic missile test as provocative and says Australia has raised concerns in Beijing. Director of the International Security Program at the Lowy Institute, Sam Roggeveen, says one of Australia's big natural advantages is the country's geography.
3: We're far away from China, and so it's very difficult for China to present a security threat to us. But if they've got a base in the Pacific, which we have a pretty good sense that they've tried to do before, if they ever got a base like that or several bases, then Australia's security would be compromised.
0: Cybersecurity experts are concerned that young people aren't being given adequate resources to deal with online abuse. An Adelaide University study has found that 15% of young Australians have experienced online sexual victimisation. The demographic is also more likely to disclose victimisation to AI than authorities or support services. Deputy Director of Adelaide University's Australian Cybercrime Observatory, Tom Cubitt, says resources must be rolled out into tools frequently used by youths.
4: Young people were asking an AI for personal life advice at least once a week. More than one in five were asking an AI for psychosocial counselling more than once a week. Those types of behaviours are going on irrespective of whether a young person has experienced victimisation or not.
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0: Yes, well, hello and how are you? Philip Clark with you on ABC Radio. This is Nightlife. We're on local radio right across the country and into the last hour of the program. Good to have your company. Thanks for dropping in. 6 past 1 is 6 past 11 in WA. In South Australia, in the Territory, 24 to 1. Very good to be with you. We're right through the Pacific as well as everywhere else. You shouldn't have any problems in broadcast. No repairs being done anywhere on anything, you'll be pleased to know. All right, issues of the day coming up. Look, there are plenty of things around, aren't they? All that news out of NATO. You see Nigel Farage is resigning from Parliament and he's going to stand again. You might have some thoughts on all of that. Plenty of other news. Prince Harry's lost his privacy case against the Daily Mail and the Mail on Sunday. It's a big setback for him because I think he'd hoped to win that thing. So we'll talk about almost more about that. NATO, Vladimir Zelensky at NATO making a call for more missiles. This is Kyiv comes under an extraordinary battering, which no doubt I'm sure Russia's piling into Ukraine and Kyiv at the moment because of the NATO summit in Ankara in Turkey. I think there's probably no question about that. Poor benighted people of Ukraine. With Russia absolutely struggling, did I read today that they say something like 6 out of their 7 major oil refineries have now been hit and there are massive fuel shortages for ordinary people in Russia as a result? The whole thing is getting worse, but in a way that I think should bring us all pause. 1-300-800-222 is the number. We've got to clean up a little thing too, which we call
1: the Mighty Challenge.
0: We've got 4 questions left here. We're in World Chocolate Day, released in 2004. The Chocolate Invasion was the 29th album by which American singer? Tara's in the truck and she'll know the answer to this. Hi, Tara.
2: How are you tonight?
0: I'm pretty good, yeah. What's up?
2: It's going pretty good on the road tonight.
0: Yeah.
2: It's pretty good. The traffic's pretty good. All in all, things are going along quite nicely.
0: Very nice. All right, Tara. What do you reckon? Released in 2004, The Chocolate Invasion was the 29th album by which American singer?
2: Yeah, I've been thinking about that over the news break. I can sort of think of 3 which have had quite a high number of count. You sort of thought between Michael Jackson, Lionel Richie and Prince. I don't think it was Michael Jackson. I'm not even sure if the other 2, if it was Prince or Lionel Richie. I can't think of any others which have got a high number of album counts, so I'm just going to have to toss up between those 2, I think. Chocolate Invasion.
0: Chocolate.
2: Oh, I'm just stabbing the dark. I'll say Prince.
0: Prince is very good, Tara. Correct. Here he is.

0: Yes, the great Prince, hey? Little Red Corvette. Not actually on that album, but anyway, we love the song anyway. All right, Tara, we've got World Chocolate Day, one left there, or otherwise it's two out of arts and literature.
1: Might as well finish off the World Chocolate Day.
0: Which chocolate hazelnut treat has a name that means rock or boulder in French?
1: Is that Nutella?
0: No, it's not Nutella. Sorry, Tara.

0: Thanks, mate.
1: All right.
0: See ya. Bye. Thank you. No, it's not Nutella. All righty. Bob from Greenacre. G'day, Bob.
2: G'day, Phil. I'm just a stab in the dark. Is it Nougat?
0: Not Nougat. No, sorry, Bob. No, it's not Nougat. Betty from Dapto. G'day, Bet.
3: Hello, Phil.
0: How you doing?
3: I'm pretty good, thanks.

0: yeah, that's good. No, that's not. It's not Rocky Road. Sorry, Betty.
1: That's all right.
0: See ya.
1: Bye. How are you?
0: I'm good. Yes, no, very well, Betty. I'm as well as you are, by the sound of it.
1: How are the girls?
0: The girls are very good, Betty, yes.
1: When are you going on a trip over there again?
0: Probably at the end of the year, I would think.
1: Oh, that's nice.
0: I'll go and see them, yeah.
1: Christmas time?
0: Yeah, yeah. I'll probably stay there. Probably go over for Christmas, I think, yeah.
1: Yeah, well, things are usually pretty quiet on the ABC sort of over Christmas. You know, I won't say things shut down, but a lot of people go on holidays and...
0: It's a chance to get away. So I'll probably do that, Betty. But I'll be here. Don't worry. All the time until then.
1: Oh, that's nice.
0: All righty. Thanks, Bet. Good
1: on you. See you later.
0: See ya. 1-300-800-222 is the number. Steve from Frankston. G'day, Steve.
2: Oh yeah, Phil. G'day.
0: G'day. Which chocolate hazelnut treat has a name that means rock or boulder in French?
2: Hazelnut treat.
0: Which chocolate hazelnut treat has a name that means rock or boulder in French?
2: I'll just go with block.
0: No, not block. Thanks anyway, not block. No. Joanna from Newcastle. Hi, Jo.
3: Hi, Phil.
0: What do you reckon? Which chocolate hazelnut treat has a name that means rock or boulder in French?
3: Ferrero Rocher.
0: Ferrero Rocher. Rocher, yes, exactly. Rocher, good. All right, two left. They're both in arts and literature. Joanna.
3: I'll try. Oh, it was Joan Jett. It was on the late show.
0: You reckon?
3: It was Joan Kerner singing I Love Rock and Roll by Joan Jett.
0: Yeah.
3: On the Late Show.
0: Yeah. It was on the Late Show. Yeah, we've got some dispute about whether it was also on Andrew Denton's show at some point.
3: I don't know, but I remember it distinctly.
0: Yeah. Oh, okay, from the Late Show. Mm. Well, if you remember it, Joanna, it must be right.
3: Oh no.
0: But see, Harry and the Beta remembers it distinctly as well. So I'm not going to put the two of you together in the same room because I'd have to shut the door and listen to the racket. Question 24, arts and literature.
3: Mm.
0: What's the better known name of crime writer Lady Mallowan, DBE?
3: Oh, Agatha Christie.
0: Correct. Yes, Agatha Christie.
3: Yeah, her husband was Max Mallowan, I think, an archaeologist.
0: Yeah, well, there you go. Well, it's been a while since you were here, but you've been here before, I know.
3: Oh,
0: Question 25, Joanna. Which novel is said to have boosted the number of visitors to the Louvre by 22% in 2005?
3: Yeah. Probably the Da Vinci Code.
0: Probably it was. Probably it was, Joanna, yeah. Yes, Dan Brown's The Da Vinci Code. I remember reading it at the time. It was a kind of worldwide sensation, wasn't it?
3: Yeah, I remember seeing it at a bookshop. And it was a spoof of it. It was called The Da Vinci Code. It was just a small, slim volume, but I read a bit of it and it was quite funny.
0: It was quite funny. Did you read the original, The Da Vinci Code?
3: No. I couldn't be bothered.
0: Oh, no, it was terribly.
3: The movie, that was enough.
0: It was terribly absorbing. No, it was very, he did a great job with it. All about
3: this. Oh, okay, right.
0: It's a very old novel. So, but I still won't do the spoiler alert, just in case. If you ever wanted to get around to it, Joanne, it's good fun. Okay, right. Very good. The magnet is yours, Joanna. So,
3: oh, no.
0: What do you mean, oh, no?
3: I didn't want to win.
0: Yeah, well, that's the reason you ring.
3: I was asleep. I only woke up a little not long ago.
0: Good on you. Okay. Joe, good on you. Appreciate it. Thanks. We'll put you in the win bin for 2 weeks. Put you on hold. You get the detail. We'll get the details from you and get it out to you. 1-300-800-222 is the number. John from Mitcham says, this is her bag. Go, Joanna. Yeah, no, Joe from Newcastle, who's a terrific player, as we know. Neil at

0: Clifford Springs says 774 is cutting out. It's been cutting out since the 1 a.m. news. I do not have any news about why that should be the case. So we'll make some inquiries. Thank you. Norm from Inglewood says, we're told Joanna's using the magnets as doorstoppers at her place. She has one of you, I must say. But good on her. She is a tremendous quizzer, Joanna from Newcastle. Thanks, everyone. Leonie of Tugra had the Da Vinci Code. So did Jane from Homebush, who had heaps. What else? Annette from Perth, who also had heaps as well. Nice work, everyone, and a good challenge.
1: Nightlife with Philip Clark
2: on ABC Radio.
0: Yeah, issues of the... Excuse me. Yeah, frog in my throat. Speaking of chocolate frogs, issues of the day. Look, there's plenty of things around. Love to have a chat. We've got plenty of time to have a chat too. 1-300-800-222 is the number. There's a fair bit going on in politics. Nigel Farage has resigned in the UK, but he says he's going to contest the by-election caused by his resignation, presumably. He's in all sorts of trouble over suggestions that he's improperly received donations and so on. His strategy seems to be, okay, well, you know what, I'll resign, then I'll get re-elected and that'll be it. Prince Harry's lost his High Court privacy case. He won't be happy about that either. What's going on in NATO and Russia, and is there ever an end going to be to the Ukraine war, the Ukraine-Russian war? You might like to have a chat about that. I got a very interesting letter the other day from Janice in the Hunter Valley about the problems of people in the bush when some of these new power lines go through. It's an interesting letter. I'll read some of that out to you too. You might have some, this might chime with you, I imagine, if you're in a similar situation. Or you might have some issues yourself. 1-300-800-222. We're talking about favourite books today too. Nothing greater than the simple joys of reading, hey? I was just talking about Dan Brown a minute ago. Great. It's a tremendous thriller. Dan Brown, it's fantastic. Remember there was a similar one. Remember Umberto Eco, The Name of the Rose? Remember that? That was a fantastic book. A bit like Dan Brown in a way too. Well, many years ago. Gee, that would have been, what, 30, 40 years ago perhaps? It was a huge bestseller at the time. Yes, more joy in the world. Share some joy of your favourite books too. If you would like to get hold of us. All right, 1-300-800-222. Lines, plenty of lines free if you want to grab one. In the meantime, here's a Wurrumpi Band. Love this.

0: Yes, how good's that? Warumpi Band, My Island Home, the original and best, isn't it? 1-300-800-222 is the number. If you want to disagree, you can give me a call. Issues of the day.
1: Issue of the day.
0: Yeah, interesting. There have been a lot of news around, I can tell you. As I mentioned earlier, the news out of the UK that Nigel Farage, the leader of the Reform Party, he's been under all sorts of pressure because of donations. He's been given some very large sums of money by people in circumstances which have raised a lot of questions. He's spat the dummy and today announced that he was resigning as an MP. Now, this had been widely predicted, but a lot of people thought he was going to chuck it in, throw it in the towel, but he says he's not going to. How about this? He's going to resign and then he's going to recontest his seat. This is a little of what he had to say.
2: Let me be absolutely clear. I have done nothing wrong. I have not broken the law in any way at all. I have not misused public money. For over 20 years now, I have been subject to constant demonisation by the press. For daring to be outside the consensual view on many issues, I've been attacked again and again. And I am the most physically and verbally attacked public figure or politician of modern times. And over the last year, it's got worse, with an attack on my home, very similar to the one that the Prime Minister suffered. Well, let me be clear. I will not tolerate intimidation of my family. I will not tolerate the location of where they live being revealed. I will not tolerate any of my family being endangered because of what I choose to do in public life. Enough is enough. And I thought over the weekend, what shall I do? I could go out and try and make some real big money. I could go to the USA, where I've got plenty of offers. And then I thought, why should I be judged today or in history in the future by Sky News and their ilk? Why should they be the people that decide my fate when, as I repeat, I've done nothing wrong? I thought about it hard, and I've decided today I will resign as a Member of Parliament for Clacton-on-Sea, thereby forcing a by-election. No, I've decided that the people of Clacton should be the judges of my actions. This will be a people versus the establishment by-election. It's a chance to stick two fingers up to the entire establishment, to frankly tell them where to go.
0: Yeah, there you go. See, that's the tactic. What do you reckon? 1-300-800-222. Milkman Dan says, Phil, what's going to happen if Mr. Farage loses the by-election? Is the Reform Party dead? Well, I don't know. You tell me. 1-300-800-222. Tony from Belconnen. G'day, Tony.
3: G'day, Phil. How are you doing?
0: Not bad.
3: Excellent. Look, number one, my heart doesn't bleed for Mr. Farage's conundrum at the moment. Number two, ex-Tory, probably still playing that playbook, but even more extreme, you know, drumming up the populist vote just like Pauline Hanson does. I mean, they're fairly strident views, I guess, but look, he was the guy that urged Brexit. He was a major player in that.
0: He was.
3: And I wonder why. The cynic in me suggests that if the UK remove themselves from the European Economic Union or whatever it is called these days, that would place much more focus on England being a generator of their own, of their economy, okay, which would make them inward looking. And I'm sure Mr. Farage has got various business contacts around that, around the UK that would possibly benefit from those collaborations. That's just a question. I might be totally wrong, but you know, there's, look, all the best to him, in inverted commas, regarding
0: it's it's an interesting tactic though, isn't it? Because he's sort of saying, well, if I get re-elected again, I suppose everyone thinks I've done nothing wrong, although of course it would say nothing of the kind.
3: And under the spotlight too is his claim that he's done absolutely nothing wrong, well, illegal.
0: Yeah, that's right. He's been given these large sums of money, including a £5 million donation, which he says he can just spend as he wishes. He's got doesn't know, and, you know, he's not responsible to anyone for it. And a lot of people beg to differ, that's all.
3: Oh, look, we'll see how it pans out. I mean, the UK is in a fair bit of turmoil at the moment, economically and socially, etc. Actually, as a sideline note, I said to my son, who's over studying at Oxford Uni, if Mr. Farage becomes the PM, I'm personally paying for you, shipping you back to Australia, because you wouldn't want to live over there in the old blighty. While that guy and his mates are running the show, that'd be disastrous, I believe. Maybe I'm biased.
0: They're in it. The Reformer are a bit similar to the One Nation issue here in Australia, but in the sense that the polls indicate that they, if there was an election held today, that they would win it. But, you know, that doesn't really mean anything. It's just what the poll says, and the election is years away.
3: Yeah. And a lot of polls have a very small sample size, and they've got their own slant on things. That's why they get published, I guess.
0: Kathy from North Melbourne's texted in saying, gee, Donald Trump will take great exception to him claiming to be the most vilified, put-upon politician in the world.
3: Oh, dear.
0: Well, he's learned some moves from Donald Trump. That's true. That's true.
3: So we'll see how the Schadenfreude factor grows if Mr. Farage loses.
0: Yes. I suspect he won't lose. But you're right.
3: his home, what is it, Clacton by the Sea?
0: Clacton, as in clacker. Clacton by the Sea.
3: Yeah. Oh, you're a cheeky man.
0: Thank you, Tony.
3: Anyway, I better shut up. And
0: see you, mate.
3: Bye-bye.
0: 1-300-800-222 is the

0: number. Bruce says, now that the USA has been knocked out of the FIFA World Cup after a thrashing by Belgium, will Mr. Trump cancel all visas and send everyone home? I joked that this morning to a friend. I said, after the Belgian 4-1 thrashing of the US after all the fuss over the red card, I said, is Donald Trump going to make a phone call to Gianni Infantino and get the result overturned? 1-300-800-222 is the number. Leckenborough says, re Nigel Farage, good riddance to bad rubbish. Yeah, it's interesting. Look, it's interesting because there are sort of parallels to what's going on in our country, of course, as well. Marion from Parafield Gardens. Hi, Marion.
1: Oh, hello, Phil. How's your good self?
0: Yeah, very well. Really well.
1: You mentioned books, and I thought, well, my issue of the day is definitely let us encourage with greatness that people will continue to read books. Now, I know we've got computers and we can do audio books, but yeah, the beauty of actually turning a page and becoming a part of the adventure of reading.
0: Yeah. No, well, I agree with that. I agree with that, Marion. Are you reading electronic things or are you still with paper books?
1: I love to be actually to turn a page. Yeah, yeah. My dear mum, I was 10 years old and I still remember this day. It was the end of school and my mum was talking with my teacher, mm-hmm, and she said to mum, she's not getting any joy out of reading. So my mum, God bless her, she bought me all these wonderful, and I still have them, Enid Blyton books.
0: Oh, yeah.
1: That was 1972.
0: Hey, how about that?
1: Yeah, and they are, for me, that's a treasure.
0: What were your favourite Blyton books, Marion? Because there's so many of them.
1: Massive. Amelia Jane, she was always in the naughty books. Always in trouble.
0: Yeah.
1: Babes in, is it Toyland? Oh, and
0: yeah.
1: Pip?
0: Yeah. Yep.
1: Oh, but her stories were wonderful, and yet when you saw a movie made many years later, Helen Bonham Carter portrayed Enid Blyton, and it sort of popped the bubble of knowing her beautiful stories, but she was not very good with her own children.
0: No, it's often the case. It's often.
1: Well, wow, she treated all the other children wonderfully, but her own children, no.
0: Yep.
1: And that really popped the bubble for me.
0: I know. Sometimes these, with writers and artists, though, exactly, they might sing about joy and love and togetherness, but it's not the case necessarily in their own families, is it? No.
1: But books are so important. We not only have the beauty of reading something that is real history.
0: Yeah.
1: But we can also have the joy of reading wonderful stories of just imagination.
0: Good on you, Marion. Thank you. Thank you.
1: Thank you so much.
0: Thanks for the call. Bye-bye. 1-300-800-222. Line's free if you want to grab one. We're talking about favourite books. We're talking about British politics and what's going on there. Very few simpler joys in life than the joy of reading. And I tell you what, with what's going on in the world at the moment, burying your nose in a book is not a bad place to be. Is it not? Latif said, yes, millionaires' money is not public money, according to Nigel Farage. Bobsled says, Donald Trump can lay off the red cards now and focus on green cards again. It is ironic, isn't it, that more than one writer observed that bloke that he was trying to get the red card overturned for, Fallud Barrajin, was exactly the sort of person which Donald Trump's tried to stop being a member of, to stop being a US citizen anyway. He was from Nigerian parents. He was born in New York, but didn't stay there for very long, about 4 months either side of the birth, apparently, and mostly lived in the UK where he learned his soccer there. And elected to play for the United States when he didn't make representative sides there. So he's essentially saying he's a US citizen and therefore eligible because of his birth, which is the very thing that Donald Trump's been trying to overturn, of course. 1-300-800-222 is the number. Line's free if you want to grab one.
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0: Here's the thing. I had a very interesting letter the other day from Janice, who lives in the

0: Hunter Valley, and this might chime with you if you're in this in a similar part of Australia. Dear Philip, I've wondered if you or your listeners are aware of the unfair plight of landowners who have easements for electricity poles and wires through their properties. Janice says Ausgrid, that's an electricity company, are constructing new power lines for the Hunter Central Coast Renewable Energy Energy Zone Network infrastructure. In other words, new power lines. Property owners are offered a one-off compensation payment. The compensation payment's based on the value of general's value, not the real estate value. Some easements are of considerable area and the easement will devalue the whole property. We have to sign a deed to accept Ausgrid's terms and conditions. They stipulate what they can do and what we can't do on the easement while still insisting we own the ground. We're restricted as to what we can do, no buildings, etc., under the easement or for a distance on either side. Now, Ausgrid and their shareholders reap the benefit while we're required to pay council rates, insurances, etc., for years to come. Janice's letter continues, we may be the owners of the land Ausgrid are acquiring by stealth. They make the profit. We have no rights to the use of the ground they insist that we still own, although they are receiving a one-off payment for this. We have no objections to the construction, but would appreciate a fair compensation payment. If we don't accept the meagre offer, they say that they are able to forcibly take the ground at any rate with no consideration to us. Well, I don't think I'll be able to do that, Janice. I'll have to pay some compensation. We feel intimidated for the take-it-or-leave-it attitude of the Ausgrid representatives. Thank you for your time reading this. I wonder what you think about that too, and whether you might have been in a similar situation. I can understand with Janice's point of view. It's fine building public infrastructure like power lines through your property. Okay, it may be necessary. The energy transition is a massive national project, but it obviously impacts some people more than others, like Janice's property, and they deserve to be treated fairly. 1-300-800-222 is the number. Andrew says, Phil, I thought farmers leased their land from the government. Well, they do in some instances. It's leasehold. That's true. Kerry from Kangaroo Point. Hi, Kerry.
1: Yeah, hello, Phil. What did Harry Truman say? Show me a rich politician and I'll show you a crook. Isn't that clever?
0: I know.
1: Yeah.
0: Politicians should not be getting rich by being in Parliament. How on earth?
1: Yeah.
0: But Nigel Farage has been given some substantial donations.
1: Yeah. Getting back to Brexit now, of course, what had happened, I can fathom with a lot of the thing in England. I have some friends there.
0: Hmm.
1: Germany lost the war, but the Allies won, but Germany became the dominant partner in Europe, and of course
0: they became the biggest economy and the dominant force in Europe.
1: Yeah, yet they'd lost the war, and there was feeling in Britain, and I think some of them had never got over when they were, with the dominant party. But the thinking was with a lot of people, and Farage played on that. They campaigned using that theme, that we really are the best or should be the best. And, of course, they got over the line, not by a lot, as you know, but I think that theme was used. And, of course, Cameron, of course, he introduced it, and then as soon as they lost, he resigned.
0: Mm.
1: Mm. So I think that had a lot to do with it. But, it's very weird. I've never seen a politician do what he's doing.
0: Oh.
1: It's a first to me. What about you?
0: Well, no, I haven't either. But I've never heard of it, actually. He's resigning from Parliament, and then he's going to stand in his own by-election, which he's caused. But he seems to suggest that if he's voted back in, that therefore he's got nothing to answer.
1: Well, he's looking for a vote of confidence, I would suggest, from his electorate.
0: Yeah. I mean, someone texted me earlier saying, does this mean the ends justify the means? That is, if the people vote for him, he's now above the law. Very Trump-like.
1: Yes, it's certainly a situation. Before I go, yeah. I was flying home on a plane the year before last, and who should I be sitting next to? John Jarrett.
0: Hey, gee whiz, I'd get up there back of the plane quick smart, Kerry.
1: Well, Ed, I said to you, John Jarrett, and he looked hard at me, and I think he was a bit surprised because he was rather, you know, he was a bit ruffled. But we had a great old conversation about movies and films I'd seen him in. And, amazing, because I love movies and I go a lot. And, you know, I've spoken to you over the years about them. But, that was quite amazing, talking about Wolf Creek. And it was filmed in South Australia.
0: I don't know where it was.
1: I asked him.
0: Oh, okay. Yeah, well, it could easily have been filmed there. Because, I mean, up north, in the north of South Australia, has got some very wild country.
1: Now, I put it to him that it was based on Ivan Milat, but he wouldn't have that. But I do think it was. But anyway,
0: I agree with you. I think the ideas came from there, surely, didn't they?
1: Yeah, I would have to think so. But he said, no, it wasn't. But, you know, I read a lot, so, I mean, you know, I probably made up my own mind about where it was coming from. But anyway, Phil, that's nice chatting. But just that Brexit situation, I think there's a lot of thought gone into that and how that came about and how they lost the referendum.
0: Mm. Well, if you want to, you know, like Brexit is has been the great disaster for Britain. It's not a matter of opinion. It's just a matter of fact. If you look at the numbers, you know, the fall in economic growth, the fall in living standards, the fall in almost every major economic indicator can be measured. And, it's about 8 to 10%.
1: Disaster, Phil.
0: It's been a catastrophe for Britain.
1: It certainly has. Anyway, thanks a lot, Phil.
0: Thanks, Kerry. Good on your bye. 1-300-800-222 is the number. John O'Coburg makes an interesting point. He says, Phil, by resigning and then re-standing, Nigel Farage resets the compliance period for his financial declarations to Parliament, as newly elected members only have to report the 12-month period prior to the date of the by-election. This conveniently excludes the date he received the $5 million gift from the dodgy developer, as well as a number of other issues. Also stops the current parliamentary inquiry into him, as he's no longer an MP. Yeah, well, that's an extremely good point, John. I suspect that's right. 1-300-800-222 is the number. Hayley from Roselle. G'day, Hayley.
2: Hello. I've got two things I'd like to talk about. Yeah. The one thing is books. Mm-hmm. My kids are in their 20s now. I've got three kids. Mm-hmm. And I was listening to ABC the other day and they were talking about a children's book called Once I Was a Giant. Mm-hmm. It's a multi-award-winning Australian children's book. They had the illustrator and author on and I Googled it and sounded amazing. And I thought, you know, my youngest is 19, certainly a little old for this children's book. But I bought it online and it is the most wonderful book. And you know, kids' books, they've always got something for an adult. They've always got a lesson. You know, like The Giving Tree was another kids' book I used to read to kids, which is this wonderful story about, you know, how when we get old and busy, we don't have time for our parents and then eventually, you know, like the cycle of life. And just got me thinking about kids' books that I used to read the kids when they were younger that I'd really enjoy reading for myself as well as them looking at the pictures.
0: Mm. Yeah. Well, if you're a kids book writer, you've got to write for adults as well because it's going to be the adults are going to be reading them.
2: I know. And the other thing I just wanted to touch on was the soccer because, of course, you know, everywhere I go in my community here in Roselle, whoever fixes my phone or is making my coffee or whatever, we're all watching the soccer together as a community. and my youngest son is obsessed with it because he's played since he could walk and he knows the name of everyone on every team and all about them. So it's a good bonding experience for both of us. But I had to take some time off work yesterday to watch the match with Belgium.
0: Yeah.
2: And I was in Belgium 3 weeks ago.
0: Oh, really?
2: Yes, so I went to Copenhagen for work and I flew to Brussels and took a train to Antwerp, which was quite quick because there's a big fashion museum there.
0: Oh, yeah.
2: And they've got a big exhibition on called the Antwerp Six, about six designers that became incredibly famous that all came out of this one fashion school.
0: Oh, yeah, that's right. Yeah, exactly.
2: Yeah, yes, yeah. Dries Van Noten and Margiel, anyway. And I read about it and I thought, I'm going to be over there. I'm just going to, and everything's so close. Yeah. And so I went and spent one night and 2 days in Antwerp. And it was such a wonderful experience. It was there wasn't a lot of tourists. Everyone was absolutely lovely. I happened to meet one of the designers that was in that exhibition who was my all-time hero. She was in her 70s now. She just happened to be wandering around the exhibition. Mm-hmm. And so I thought, if the universe exists, if there's something looking out for us for so many reasons, as we all know, please let Belgium win. Please let Belgium
0: win. Who are they going to play next? We don't know, do we? Do we know
2: yet? Not sure yet. I think today Argentina's
0: Hang on. In 15 minutes' time, no, less than 15, 2 a.m., yep. Argentina are playing Egypt.
2: Yeah, Argentina. So we know who's going to win there. My mum's Argentinian I've got...
0: Oh, we reckon Messi's going to clean up Egypt. Okay.
2: Yeah, and look, you know... But I'm going for in the whole thing. I think the people at the moment who are through and are playing beautifully and are a really good team and deserve to win are the French. I know they're tipped to win.
0: Oh, no, everyone thinks they're going to win, don't they? Kylian Mbappe, the greatest. Yes, well, yeah, they may well win. Actually, Switzerland and Colombia are playing today, this morning too, at 6 a.m. this morning.
2: And my other absolute favourites and the match that warmed my heart from a human perspective was Norway-Brazil.
0: Erling Haaland. Erling Haaland, how about that?
2: I mean, and what a lesson to all the children that were in that audience on how to play a game of soccer and how to be a good human. I thought my grandmother was Brazilian, so again, I was on the fence. But, you know, I thought the Brazilians didn't play a very nice game. You know, they really were scrambling.
0: I tell you one game I did see. I watched the Mexico-England game as on... as a replay. I tell you what, if you like soccer, that was a fantastic game of football.
2: That was a good game. My sister was born in Mexico City. And I've got lots of English friends. So again, I always go for the underdogs. Yeah. So I was really going for Mexico, I have to say.
0: England could win it, you know. They could. They could. No one thinks they will because they're England.
2: I don't think so. I was laughing with a friend. I said, if I was in a battle back in the ages and I could be with the Norwegians or I could be with any other, I know who I'd be.
0: Well, it could be the plucky Belge. It could be the plucky Belge. You never know.
2: The Belge are good. They're not as tall as the Norwegians. They're a little shorter as you get further south.
0: Well, whoever wins out of Argentina and Egypt will play whoever wins out of Switzerland and Colombia.
2: Yes, I don't know who'll win out of Switzerland and Colombia. I'm happy for either to win. They're both lovely countries. Yeah. It's so much fun.
0: I'm glad you're still going on it, Hayley. Too. That's right. I think a lot of people might have dropped off after the Socceroos got knocked out. Oh, it's the Socceroos who are always going to get.
2: That was a lovely game, and I think they played a beautiful game, and I was so glad we should all be very proud of our team.
0: Yeah.
2: They played really well.
0: Good on you. All right, okay. Hayley, thank you. Bye. Bye. See ya. Yes, the World Cup in, less than about 10 minutes' time, it kicks off Argentina and Egypt, and then it's Switzerland and Colombia at 6 a.m. These are Eastern time. So... yeah, well, we'll see. Okay, Norway and England, of course, are in the quarters, and the rest of the quarters we don't know yet. Oh, Spain and Belgium are on Saturday. France and Morocco are on Friday, 6 a.m. France, Morocco, then Spain, Belgium in the quarters as well. Alan from Lower Barrington. G'day, Alan. Hello.
3: Hey, how you going?
0: Not too bad.
3: Just wanted to give you an update on the Ukraine war.
0: Yeah, go on.
3: Ukraine just took out 8 Russian oil tankers, a ferry and a cargo ship in the Sea of Azov.
0: What? Just now?
3: Oh, this was yesterday, in the last less than 24 hours ago.
0: Hmm.
3: And they were trying to resupply Crimea. Now,
0: how many did you say they sank? What?
3: Eight. Well, they're not necessarily They're disabled because the drones fly into the bridge.
0: Yeah.
3: And take it out. So they might necessarily have sunk them, but they're dead in the water.
0: Yeah.
3: And, so 8 tankers, 1 ferry and a cargo ship that were trying to resupply Crimea. Because wow. Crimea is out of fuel. They have no electricity. Ukraine's taken out every substation power plant.
0: Mm.
3: And there's a 10-kilometre queue to try and get off, get across the Kerch Bridge. But there's a huge queue because every car has to be searched for explosives in case it'll blow up the bridge. But the Ukrainians want all the Russians to leave.
0: Mm. I mean, you would have boned up on that, as I did, Alan, that really shocking analysis from British intelligence, MI6, I suppose it would have been, that was saying that in their estimates, somewhere between 500,000 and 1,000,000 Russian young men are not casualties, but are dead, have been killed.
3: Oh, they've lost 1.4 million, and
0: they were saying that the average time between somebody being sent to the front line and
3: once they get into combat, they've got a combat life expectancy of 38 minutes.
0: Yeah, that's right. They were saying the average time between being sent to the front line and being killed, not injured, was between 10 days and 3 weeks.
3: Now here's something interesting. A lot of Russian protesters in Russia were put in prison for holding up just a white blank piece of cardboard, and it was that was saying that it was a war and not a special operation. But now Putin's second in charge has come out and called it a war because they're prepping up for once they declare it to be a war. They can do a mass mobilisation, so they're gearing up to mobilise between 1 million and between 500,000 and 1 million Russians. Yeah. They've closed the borders with Europe, and they're not letting anyone out. But they're going to wait until they've got these Duma elections, that they're fake elections in a couple of months.
0: Mm.
3: And then as soon as that happens, they're going to hit it up to recruit. They're going to call it a war and try and get 500,000 men because they're losing. They've just the 2 days ago, the Ukrainians struck the last huge oil refinery in Russia that was too far away to hit, and that was 2,500 kilometers away.
0: They hit it with drones. With drones.
3: Yes. Now they had to go. They've got a 3,000 range, but they sort of zigzagged along rivers and stuff like that. So there's no way. The only advantage that the Russians have is in their Iskander ballistic missiles, and the Americans have stopped sending Patriot missiles.
0: Well, this is what Zelensky was complaining about today at NATO.
3: Now here's another interesting point. Who is the pedophile guy that Trump was involved with? He was a master blackmailer, and he was linked with Russia and Mossad.
0: Yeah.
3: And they're the two people. They've got dirt on half the American politicians.
0: Yeah.
3: And
0: it's a terrible situation. I mean,
3: Trump,
0: I think
3: that's why Trump's not helping Ukraine.
0: Yeah.
3: Putin's got him by the balls, and so has Israel, and that's why he's doing whatever Israel wants.
0: Yeah. Well, I think the view of the intelligence expert that I was saying too is that it was an extremely dangerous time too, because if they are actually losing, as it seems to be, I mean, many people, and you're suggesting the same, that if Russia is actually in a situation where they feel that they're losing, well then, you know, this makes it highly dangerous for everyone because, what's Putin going to do, you know?
3: Yeah, well, the thing is he's anteed up everything. If he does a peace agreement, he's dead.
0: Mm.
3: They'll take him out. Yeah. And if he loses Crimea, which was he's dead as well. Crimea is like the Second World War. What was the town that crippled the Germans?
0: Stalingrad.
3: Yeah, well, this is Putin's Stalingrad. He can't. He can't politically. He can't afford to lose Ukraine. Crimea. But he's. They've lost it. They can't. They. Every truck going from Mariupol to try and resupply it by road is getting whacked by drones. There's just hundreds and hundreds of burnt out trucks along that highway, fuel trucks. They can't get it there. And they, and the Russians have had, can't get the supplies to the front. And that that little peninsula that goes across the Black Sea, Ukrainians have landed on that.
0: Yeah.
3: And they're taking that back. So, but they, you know, they've got to husband their men. They can't afford the losses.
0: No, they can't. That's right. They're in a sim. I mean, they're in a dire situation too in terms of recruitment. That's true. All right, Al. It's yeah, no. It's
3: one last thing. If you want to keep up to date on this, Google Professor Gerdes, G-E-R-D-E-S. He does. He's a. Yeah, it'll give you an update daily. Like, for instance, the Russians lost 1,200 troops yesterday.
0: Yeah.
3: Seven tanks, about 57 artillery pieces. You know, you get a scoreboard. You see where all the drones are going from the Ukrainian strikes. You see where the Russian strikes are coming in, and you get a battlefield update. Okay. And you get what's exactly going on. So if you want to know what's going on with the Ukraine war, Professor Gerdes, G-E-R-D-E-S, on YouTube.
0: Thank you, Alan.
3: Cheers, mate.
0: See you, mate. Bye-bye. Yeah, no, it's a very... I'm not going to say it's poised, no, but in a way it is, because the Russians are, by all accounts, suffering horrendous losses. So are the is Ukraine, but if the Russians feel that things are getting desperate, then this is the problem. What is Putin going to do about it? Extremely worrying, I would have thought.
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0: Anyway, we someone's saying, love the Norwegians doing the Trump dance. Oh, sorry, the Belgians doing the Trump dance. Yeah, that was funny. Trevor's going to look after you after this because I've got to get out of here. Hi, Trev.
6: Phil?
0: Yes?
6: We all like going on a holiday.
0: Yeah, we do. I do.
6: Good things. So how do you choose where you're going to go on a holiday? We want to talk about
0: that. You go where your wife says you're going.
6: That's not true.
0: Well, that's what happens, Trevor.
6: It's a negotiation process.
0: Because I say, I think, what about a golfing trip round Scotland, Ireland, and then we could go to Portugal, because there's some great golf courses in Portugal. That's on the table, but it doesn't stay there very long. Trev?
6: Well, I mean, I like playing golf as much as I do the rest of them, but I would find that a little boring.
0: Well, don't come. I mean, you're certainly not invited after that.
6: Anyway.
0: I mean, not invited after that.
6: It'd be an expensive holiday, though, wouldn't it? Because it costs a bucket load to play in Scotland, or especially if you want to go to the home of golf.
0: Whinging and moaning and groaning about the whole thing. Well, you know, you go to the Barclays, you know, resort by the sea and, you know, brown your backside on the stony beach. That's fine. We'll be hitting off.
6: Or you can join us in the golf cart and drive the golf cart around, which is always fascinating.
0: Anyway, you can listen up and find out where Trev is going for his holidays, because coming up, as you know, he's going to have a lot of time to go on holiday.
6: We will discuss how it is you make those choices.
0: Do what your wife says.
6: So yeah.
0: All right. You and I will talk tomorrow. Oh, no, we won't, because the program tomorrow is coming, by the way, because of some technical issues, is coming from Perth. So you and I will talk again on Thursday. We're doing a good show about AI. News now.

0: ABC News with David Rowlands. Leader of Reform UK, Nigel Farage, says he's resigning as an MP but contesting the resulting by-election amid an investigation into political donations. Europe correspondent Elias Kluwer has more on this story.
1: He said that essentially they were being used for his personal security because he said that he's in constant danger of verbal and physical attacks. At the end of the address there, it was quite dramatic. He said that he's resigning, but he is standing in a by-election in Clacton, which is in Essex. The reason he's doing this is not to end the Standards Committee investigation into these gifts, these payments, these benefits. It's essentially to say that he has a mandate from the people that this is all fine and that they believe that he's done nothing wrong. But in terms of the Standards Committee investigation into these payments, well, they'll continue.
0: US President Donald Trump has again lashed out at NATO, telling reporters at the alliance's summit in Turkey that his country hadn't been treated well by members during its war against Iran. He also suggested that peace between Russia and Ukraine could be close, claiming that both presidents, Volodymyr Zelensky and Vladimir Putin, want to get a deal done. Trump will meet with an array of world leaders at the summit in Ankara, starting with host president Recep Tayyip Erdogan. Trump says he would not have attended the NATO summit had it been held elsewhere.
2: I was very disappointed with NATO. And frankly, if it weren't held in Turkey, where my friend happens to be a very strong leader, it's possible that I wouldn't have attended. But we weren't treated well.
0: The International Olympic Committee has provisionally lifted its suspension on Russia's Olympics body, meaning that athletes from the country could be allowed to compete for their country at the 2028 Games in Los Angeles. The IOC suspended the Russian Olympic Committee in 2023 in response to the war in Ukraine. However, it says that ban is no longer applicable and athletes can compete again as long as they meet relevant anti-doping requirements. No decision has yet been taken on whether Russia can display its flag, colours and anthem at the next Olympic Games. A YouTube executive has been grilled at the Anti-Semitism Royal Commission over why a video describing a Bondi terror attack victim as an actor involved in a false flag event remains available for viewing on its platform. Arsene Ostrovsky gave evidence at the inquiry last week about the online abuse he received after the shooting, in which he received a bullet wound to the head. The inquiry has been told a video remains on YouTube in which a group of men describe Mr. Ostrovsky as a crisis actor after he shared a photo of his injuries. YouTube's head of public policy for Australia and New Zealand, Rachel Lord, says the video has been found not to violate the company's safety policies.
3: But the teams have reviewed this thoroughly as a result of it being referenced here at the Commission. And my understanding is that it's been reviewed again at quite senior levels to confirm that decision.
0: Prince Harry and six other high-profile claimants have lost their UK High Court case against the Daily Mail's publisher over allegations of unlawful behaviour. Nick Parmeter has the latest.
4: Harry and the other claimants, including Sir Elton John and Elizabeth Hurley, have lost the case on all 14 counts. The group had accused Associated Newspapers, publisher of the Daily Mail, of violating their privacy from the early 1990s until the 2010s. The allegations included tapping phones, intercepting voicemails and obtaining personal information through deception. However, Judge Matthew Nicklin has dismissed all of the claims, saying all claimants had failed to prove their pleaded allegations. Associated Newspapers has described the 436-page judgment as an overwhelming victory for the Daily Mail and its journalists.
0: To sport, and Western Bulldogs midfielder Matt Kennedy is free to play against West Coast this Sunday after his one-match ban for forceful front-on contact was overturned at the AFL Tribunal. The match review officer had graded Kennedy's bump on Sydney's Caden Cleary as careless conduct, medium impact and high contact. However, the Bulldogs successfully argued that it was low impact, meaning that Kennedy will be fined instead. And Australia has beaten China 76-74 in the first of their two-game series at Melbourne's John Cain Arena in the women's basketball.
5: Western Australia's weather for Wednesday: chance of a shower over the southeast Kimberley and northeast interior. The chance of a light shower about the southwest Capes in the morning, extending to southwest of a line from Bunbury to Mount Barker to Bremer Bay in the afternoon. Patchy morning fog in the inland southern and central southwest land division, southeast Goldfields and western Eucla. The chance of morning frost in the western Eucla and adjacent districts. In Perth, sunny and a top of 21 after an overnight low of 8 degrees.
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12: Good morning. It is 6 minutes past two and 6 minutes past midnight in Western Australia, 24 minutes to two in South Australia and in the Northern Territory. We like to go on a holiday. It doesn't matter if you're going on a weekend away for a holiday. You might be travelling within your own state or travelling interstate, or if you're lucky enough, travelling overseas. So if that's the case, how do you make up your mind? How do you choose where it is that you go? Because quite often you might be paying a bit for airfares or for accommodation. So you want to make sure that it's the right place you go. So you might listen to Philip Clark's program and listen to his travel spot, and that may spark an interest for you. It could be talking to other people who've traveled to places and they've spoken about how good it is, or you may have an interest that will take you somewhere. It might be that you've always wanted to go for a walk and do one of those treks for 3 days, and so then you go and look for somewhere that you can do that. So how have you made decisions in the past about where you go and what you do on a holiday? We'll talk about that very soon. So if you want to be part of that conversation, then give us a ring on 1300 800 222. We will also have a look at careers. Once upon a time, there weren't necessarily university degrees for certain things that we went on to do as a career. You may have been a cadet journalist and not necessarily study journalism because it's now a university course. You may have been a nurse when there wasn't a university degree, but there became a university course for nursing. So has it gone too far? Do we need to have a university degree for many things that perhaps a university degree isn't essential? But now it is. So that coming up a lot later on. So there's all sorts of things to do. In the middle, Dave Renicky will be along to take a look at the night sky and talk about the things going on up yonder. But if you want to come and play now, then there are five questions to be answered, of which they are, should I say easy? Nah, they're not easy. There's a long question. We always like it if there's a long question. So 1300 800 222. If you want to come and play, I play a song. You need to tell me the name of the artist performing the song. There is a clue within it as far as what the theme is concerned. And if you want to text through the theme, 0437 774 774. If you would like to do that, because if you get the theme right, then you get to choose a song. All of these things to do. Come and play, 1300 800 222. Listen to this song. Tell me the name of the artiste performing the song, and we begin.

0: The song is Where Do the Children Play? Dean has gone early with the theme. Not a bad theme, though, for another occasion. So thank you, Dean. Not right this time. The clue is either in the name of the artist or in the song, or sometimes even just something to do with the song. Yes, Adrian, thank you. Also pointing out the album that it came from. Nice. Let me see. Hello, Amanda. Knows what it is. And Amanda's cold. Thanks for that additional little information. Thank you. Yes, someone said a fabulous artist. Thanks for playing this one. Not a problem. Someone else said that my mum bought this album for my birthday. I think this was probably one of the first albums I ever got. Hello, Trevor.
1: Hello, Trevor.
0: Did you have this record?
1: No, I did not actually possess it on record, but I was around when you couldn't escape it.
0: Hmm. Well, you couldn't really escape it. It was huge. Now, who's the artist?
1: It's just Stefan Giorgio, later known as Yusuf Islam, then Yusuf, but first known as an artist as Cat Stevens.
0: True. And a fine artist. That was from the T for the Tillerman album.
1: Yeah.
0: Which, it's the title track, goes for a minute, the song T for the Tillerman. Always good that if you need to fill in a little bit of airtime, Trevor, to play for T for the Tillerman. It's always on the back of the thing there. So you're right. It is Where the Children Play by Cat Stevens. There's a clue to the theme somewhere in there. Now, because you sorted that out, Trevor, we have a when question, a where question, a who question, a the question, and a which question.
1: I'll try the question.
0: You want the question?
1: Yeah.
0: Here we go. The hearts of Sybil Vane and Hetty Merton were broken by which wealthy aristocrat?
1: Oh. Yeah.
0: Hmm.
1: I've heard of Sybil Vane. I'll just say Sir Marmaduke Votter.
0: Nice name. Not right, though. Thank you, Trev. 1-300-800-222, this question. The hearts of Sybil Vane and Hetty Merton were broken by which wealthy aristocrat, I ask you? Yes. Hi, I had my iPad to hear after all these years, and being a fan, I never noticed Cat Stevens' vibrato. Very nice vibrato, does Cat Stevens. Trev, good morning.
2: Hello, Trev.
0: Now, Trev, how are you with this question, which is the hearts of Sybil Vane and Hetty Merton were broken by which wealthy aristocrat?
2: Is it the Oscar Wilde character? What's his name?
0: That's what we're looking for.
2: Go on. Dorian Gray.
0: Well, I'm saying fine work, Trev. Gray it is.
2: I do like Oscar Wilde and Sybil Vane. I went, God, it's up there.

0: I'm weird, but Dorian Gray, what a character. I wish I could stay looking young while I'm as old as I am.
1: I think that's a very good get, Dorian Gray. You see, Harry in the Bay said Jay Gatsby. No, it's not Jay Gatsby. And nobody via text so far, Trev, so very well done. Dorian Gray, it is. We now have a when question, a where question, a who question, and a which question.
0: Well, look, I wish the who question was about the band The Who, and it's probably not, but I'll go for it anyway.
1: Nice. The question is, who built the bridge that takes you from Lark Creek to Terabithia? Terabithia, Terabithia, Terabithia, Terabithia. So who built the bridge that takes you from Lark Creek to Terabithia?
0: Well, is it a bridge that somebody jumped off to commit suicide?
1: I would say no.
0: Well, it's not the Tallahassee Bridge. Who built a question again?
1: One more time, the question is, who built the bridge that takes you from Lark Creek to Terabithia?
0: Isn't it strange? I should know, but I don't.
1: Thank you, Trev. Farewell. 1-300-800-222. Tara, that's not the theme, but thank you. Would that even be 50 Shades of Dorian Gray? I don't think so. Nobody else had Dorian Gray. So it was a very good get from Triv. Well done. No, it's not siblings, but thank you for the idea. John joins us from Denison. Hello, John.
2: Good morning, Trevor.
1: Now, would you have known that it was Dorian Gray?
2: No, I was going Wizard of Oz because I remember that the Wicked Witches were both had their hearts broken.
1: Oh, good point. But no, it's not. But with this question, who built the bridge that takes you from Lark Creek to Terabithia?
2: That's the children with their imagination.
1: Very good.
2: Was it Jess? You'll probably want the surname too, won't you?
1: Yeah, I will. You are right though with the Jess.
2: Aaron's.
1: It is. It's Jess Aaron. Very good. Did you read the
2: book? It was there. I remember seeing the movie.
1: It was a very big book, apparently. It was used in classrooms and all sorts of places. I personally haven't read it. But
2: I haven't read the book, but I have seen the movie.
1: I needed a question with a certain word in it, and so that word is what came up. So we've sorted that out, The Bridge of Terabithia, which was a very, very popular book. No, it wasn't Thomas O'Malley from the Aristocats, but thank you, Jackie. Now, we have a when question, a where question, and a which question, John.
2: Oh, God, I'm going to get the bloody...
1: Only if you're lucky.
2: Yeah, well, that's it, isn't it? Good luck and bad luck is a different side of the same coin.
1: Yeah.
2: All right. What are the options again?
1: So which? We have a when, a where, and a which.
2: We'll go the which.
1: Go the which. It isn't it. So you got that to be a little bit pleased about. Red in Euroa knew that it was Jess. Caroline knew that it was Jess. Now, the which question is this. It's the long question, John.
2: I'm listening.
1: Which species of fish is fisheries expert Alfred Jones encouraged to introduce to Yemeni to improve relationships between Britain and the Islamic world, to also help a sheikh who believes fishing is a noble pursuit and promotes harmony?
2: Oh, I'll go the Murray River cod because I've got no idea.
1: Good on you, John. Thank you. It's not the Murray River cod. Lovely fish, though. I've never eaten a Murray River cod. Are they supposed to be good eating, Murray River cod? I don't know. I'm looking at Mick and he's got that expression that says, I don't know. What are you looking at me for? This is the question. It's the long question. We do like a long question. No, Leithbow, that's not the theme, but thank you. No, that's not the theme either as well, Robin, but thank you to you too. Which species of fish is fisheries expert Alfred Jones encouraged to introduce to Yemeni to improve relations between Britain and the Islamic world? It also helps a sheikh who believes that fishing is a noble

0: peaceful pursuit and promotes harmony. Which fish is it? Hello, Andy.
1: Oh, hello. Yeah, just thinking it must be an English fish, shouldn't it? There's one that I can't think of, so I'll just go for trout.
0: Not trout. It's a very good guess, and you would think it would be trout.
1: No, just some English fish, I'm sure.
0: No, unfortunately not trout, but thank you. Mm-mm. Harry in the Bay knows what sort of a fish it is. Well done, Harry in the Bay. Oh, hello, Betty.
2: Hello, Phil. Trevor, how are you?
0: I'm very well. How about yourself?
2: I'm good, yeah. No worries.
0: That's good to hear. What's it like up your way in Dapto?
2: Oh, it's pretty cool.
0: Yep.
2: Yeah, it's been a cool, sunny sort of a day.
0: I do like cool, sunny sorts of days, though.
2: Do you?
0: As long as it's sunny and you can get out and have a walk. I like going out for a walk in the sun.
2: We've had over the last week or so a nice little bit of rain. I think Adrian said altogether we've had a little bit over the inch, so that's pretty good because, as you know, this time of the year things don't dry out much. So
0: yeah,
2: you know, you don't need a lot of rain in the cool weather.
0: You need a bit of rain to be able to plow, to seed, to be able to do all of those things that need to be done.
2: Yeah, we don't do much of that. Most of my garden is pretty established shrubs and things.
0: Hmm.
2: And, yeah.
0: Now, Betty, we have this question, and it is this. Which species of fish is fisheries expert Alfred Jones encouraged to introduce to Yemeni to improve relationships between Britain and the Islamic world? Also to help a sheikh who believes fishing is a noble pursuit and promotes harmony. We need to know what sort of a fish it is.
2: Would it be a salmon?
0: It is a salmon.
2: Well, I just picked that out of the air.
0: I'm telling you what, though, a good pick out of the air. It's from a book called Salmon Fishing in Yemen, and which was also made into a film. It's a wonderful film, Betty. Beautiful film. It's a love story that revolves around fishing.
2: Not good enough these days to watch TV.
0: There's not too many films revolving around fishing that are love stories, I've got to say. Betty?
2: No, probably not. What about a fish called Wanda?
0: Yeah, very good. That's true too. Now we have two questions left, Betty. We have a when and a where.
2: Oh, I'll try a when.
0: You want the when?
2: Yeah, try a when.
0: I'm telling you, Betty, it's a little snippet for a song. And it's a little bit nasty. I'll play it for you and see if you can tell me the name of the song this is from. Have a listen. That's the little snippet. What song's that from, Betty?
2: No, I have no idea, Trev.
0: It's a nasty one, Betty. Good to talk to you.
2: Listen, I'll talk to you before you retire. But
0: please.
2: I hope you enjoy. I did a lot of night shift when I was working.
0: Hmm.
2: And if you've never done night shift, you never really know how you feel when you go to bed in the morning and when you get up in the afternoon, do you?
0: No, it's true. It's something that only people who have done it really understand.
2: That's right. That's
0: true.
2: Exactly right.
0: Good on you, Betty.
2: You come home from work and your bed's calling you, and then I used to sleep till about 4 o'clock in the afternoon, but it takes 2 or 3 hours to feel normal again.
0: Completely and utterly. Hey, Betty, thank you. I will talk to you again, I'm sure, before I go.
2: Yes, you will.
0: Thanks,
2: bye.
0: Betty. Good movie, Salmon Fishing in Yemen. It's a great movie if people get the opportunity to have a look at it. 1-300-800-222, text 0437-774-774. This is the snippet. What song is that from?
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0: And if you're interested in what's happening as far as the soccer is concerned on the program this morning, Egypt are 1-0 against Argentina. Lionel Messi just missed a penalty. They're in a hydration break. But is it a hydration break? Is that really what it is? I know we've spoken about it before, but really, is it? No one would have thought

0: that Egypt would be 1-0 up against Argentina. However, it's been a bit like that in the World Cup. Yes, Sally, that's the song we're looking for. Sandra from Perth knows the song. Very, very good. Have a listen. This is the little snippet. What's that from? T in Melbourne knows. No, that's not the theme, but pretty good. We've had one person work out the theme. Peter in Sydney has worked out the theme. Peter, if you've had a win recently, can you send me a text to let us know that you have had a win recently? Because I think you might have, but I'm not sure. So just let us know. Hello, Deacon.
1: G'day, Trev. How are you going?
0: I'm pretty good. If I play this, what song would it be from?
1: Oh, I think I know it. But just first, I just want to say, over the years, I've called up, had a chat, and you're very welcoming as a presenter. So I just want to thank you for being a nice, warm, friendly voice there on the radio. So good job.
0: Thank you. I mean, we wouldn't be able to do it if we didn't have kind, gentle, friendly people to talk to at the same time, yeah. Deacon.
1: Sure.
0: So it works both ways. Now, the song, what do you reckon it is?
1: Well, I'm pretty sure that it goes with a Lady Gaga song. And, I've got the tip on my tongue, but it's something romance. It's like violent romance or voodoo. Oh, it's a...
0: You got the person, but you're not close with the song.
1: Oh, okay. Sorry?
0: No, that's all right. You got the person, but not the song.
1: Okay, brilliant. All right.
0: Good on you, mate. Thank you. Tennis is better than soccer? No. Tennis, it just goes backwards and forwards and backwards and forwards. Oh, I guess in soccer, they just go backwards and forwards and backwards and forwards. It's a little bit of everything, really, isn't it? I wonder if Bo knows the name of this song. We'll see if we can make the machine work first. Ah, we've got Thorin instead. Hello, Thorin.
2: Hello, Trevor. How are you?
0: I'm well. I haven't spoken to you for a little bit.
2: No, I haven't been around, and you won't be around, so I thought I'd ring up and have no idea about questions and wish you all the best.
0: Does that mean that you don't know the name of the little snippet that the song's from?
2: I have no idea, however... since you've given a clue of the the right dog, wrong leg action.
0: Yeah.
2: I have less idea. not my style of choice of music.
0: Where have you been? Because I haven't spoken to you for a bit.
2: No, I've just been in the warehouse. I don't get to listen to the radio.
0: Oh, okay.
2: But does this person have a song called Bad Guy or something?
0: I have no idea.
2: All right. Well, hey, I've got no idea. All the best for everything. Have fun. Be good.
0: Hey, great talking to you. Will I talk to you before I go?
2: When are you going?
0: At the end of this month.
2: Hopefully.
0: Hopefully.
2: Hopefully. No guarantees.
0: It's always been great talking to you, though, Thorin, and you've been a really good supporter of this program for many years, so thank you.
2: Well, thank you.
0: Good on you, mate. We could thank each other endlessly. Thank you. Thank you, and thank you, thank you. Hydration break is to sell more drinks. Well, it might be. I think it's to sell more fast food, personally. Hello, Thorin. Oh, no, it's Bo. Hello, Bo.
3: I was going to say you're talking to Thorin twice.
0: I can't even read anything else. If I play this song or that bit from the song, do you know what the song is?
3: When I first heard it, I thought it sounds like something off a video game.
0: Well, it does sound like something off a video game.
3: Yeah, but then you said it's by Lady Gaga, so unless she's got a song called Donkey Kong, I've got no idea.
0: Or Frogger.
3: I'm not into Lady Gaga at all.
0: I actually don't mind this song, but, you know, I don't mind lots of songs, but a lot of people... Oh, look, see, Matt knows what it is, Bo.
3: maybe he should ring in then.
0: Does nothing for you. Someone said it's Welcome to the House of Fun. There's a sort of a bit like that in Welcome to the House of Fun by Madness.
3: Yeah, it almost sounds like the panpipes, doesn't it?
0: Well, listen. No, doesn't sound like panpipes.
3: Listen, I'm in a truck on Bluetooth,
0: all right? Maybe a panpipes with a bit of distortion pedal in there when they're somewhere.
3: Hey, give it to Deep Purple, they do it.
0: Oh, that's true. Anyway, bye, thank you.
3: No worries, cheers.
0: See you, mate. 1-300. Nobody, look, a lot of this is one of those things where lots of people on the text have got the answer. But we need you to ring up on 1-300-800-222. I'll play it for you again. What song is that from? 1-300-800-222 or text you on 0437-774-774. I will just mention, Sam from Harvey, if you happen to be listening, I'd be ringing up if I were you. And I'm not saying why, but I'm saying that, Sam from Harvey, if you're listening, this is a moment that you should probably give us a ring on 1-300-800-222. Or you can text if you want to on 0437-774-774. Hi, Trevor. I retired 8 months ago. I'm 72. Now I do 3 days volunteering work. I'm looking forward to probably doing a little bit of that as well. Alicia knows this song, Darren.
4: Yep.
0: The song, please.
4: Poker Face.
0: It is Poker Face by Lady Gaga.
4: Yep. My daughters would have killed me if I didn't know that.
0: I don't think it's such a bad song.
4: I reckon she's an amazing artist, but yeah, so I've had to listen to her quite a bit.
0: She's phenomenal. I mean, she's got a great voice and she's done some really good duets with people like Tony Bennett and all sorts of people.
4: Yeah, definitely, yeah.
0: Very good. She's really short. Did you know that?
4: Not much older. Yeah, no, she's
0: really little. She's really good. Anyway, so yes.
4: What did you think about her in The Star Is Born?
0: I thought she was very good.
4: I thought she was amazing in it too, yeah.
0: Yeah. Mind you, most of the women that have been in A Star Is Born have been very good.
4: Yeah.
0: And when you're having to compete with people like Barbara Streisand, you're doing a pretty good job.
4: Yeah, definitely. Well, that's the top of the shelf, isn't it?
0: Very good. Now, here's the last question. If you get it right, Darren, you're a winner.
4: We'll see how we go.
0: Where is it I met a gin-soaked barroom queen who tried to take me upstairs for a ride? Where is it I met a gin-soaked barroom queen who tried to take me upstairs for a ride?
4: Oh, my God. I know this.
0: Mm-hmm.
4: Met a barroom queen, she tried to take me upstairs for a ride. I know this song.
0: Oh, you do?
4: I do, and I'm gonna kill myself because I've got to the last one before.
0: Oh, no.
4: Oh my God. And I'm gonna fall.
0: It's goodbye, Darren.
4: Yeah. All right, mate. Well, thank you very much for keeping us of a night, eh?
0: I certainly will. Look, thank you as well. As I said, this is nothing without all of the people that call in. Thank you, Darren. Yes, that is the theme, Mark. However, Peter worked it out firstly. As I said, Pete, can you tend to text in just so that we can know if you've had a win recently? I know that when you do work out the theme that you'll give us a yell if you've had a win before. Felicia, hello.
5: Hello.
0: Now, you knew that it was Poker Face.
5: I did.
0: Good song, isn't it?
5: It is. Not my usual genre, but yes, I do know it.
0: Yeah, I'll play it in just a little bit. Now, Felicia, this question. Where is it I met a gin-soaked barroom queen who tried to take me upstairs for a ride?
5: It is Honky Tonk Woman by the Rolling Stones.
0: I need to know the answer to the question. That's the song. But the question is, where is it I met a gin-soaked barroom queen who tried to take me upstairs for a ride?
5: Memphis.
0: In Memphis. That's all I needed, Felicia. I just needed Memphis. That means that you win for the morning.
5: That's a win for me because I'm at work currently.
0: Nice. What are you doing? Can you say what you're doing?
5: I'm a disability support worker.
0: Terrific. This is late to be working.
5: It's overnight
0: shift. Oh, so you do, it's 24-hour care?
5: Yeah.
0: Yep. And so you're on night shift. Do you always do night shift?
5: Most of my shifts are nights, yeah.
0: Yeah, great work that you do. Finn, my son, does disability work as well. Lovely. In a different way, he works with a fellow who's, I think he's in his 40s, who is autistic, who has autism, and also can't speak, but he works, and it's a great job, and Finn loves it.
5: Yeah, I've been doing it for 16 years now. So.
0: Yeah. Great work that you do, Felicia. I'm glad you've had a win. I'll pop you on hold, have a chat with Mick, and he'll take down your details and we'll send you something.
5: No dramas. Thank you so much.
0: Nicely done. Felicia had a win. Great work that people do with disability care as well. So the theme has been sorted. Will I tell you what it is? Oh, no, not yet. We'll find out what that is in a little bit. Shortly, we take a look at how it is that you choose where you go for a holiday. And it doesn't have to be overseas. It doesn't have to be interstate. It could be within your own state. It could be somewhere that you go regularly. So how do you choose that particular thing? Do you go overseas? And perhaps you listen, as I said, you listen to Phil Clark's program where they have a travel segment and something may have sparked your interest there. You may have a bucket list. You may have things that you'd like to do, like walks. And so you'll look for places that have certain walks. So how is it that you sort those out? 1-300-800-222 on text 0437 774 774.

0: It's Lady Gaga and Poker Face. She's an amazing artist, incredible singer. This is Overnights on ABC Radio. If you want to join us as we have a look at holidays, 1-300-800-222. Joe's with us. Hello, Joe.
1: Hey, Trev.
0: Not so bad, Joe. What did you want to talk about?
1: I rang in for a while.
0: It's good to talk to you. What have you been up to?
1: Oh, not too much, mate. Hospitalized and...
0: Well, you've been crook.
1: Oh, sort of crook, yeah.
0: Yeah.
1: Yeah, no, old mum sort of rings up and have you rung in to travel? Travel, I said, no, I've rung in for a while, but now I'm just g'day, tears and...
0: How is your mum? She okay?
1: Yeah, she's awesome.
0: Yeah, I miss talking to your dad.
1: Yeah, no, he's gone 3 years.
0: Yeah, it was sad. I wasn't broadcasting, I wasn't on air when that happened, but I was told, Pav told me, and it was really sad.
1: Yeah, well, he couldn't, you know, well, yeah, it was a sad day, but that's life.
0: I used to always enjoy having a chat with him. We used to when he used to ring up and request a song for your mum.
1: Yes, that's right. Well, that'll be a certain time.
0: Every year, without fail.
1: No worries, I know.
0: He's a good fella. How's your sister?
1: Which one?
0: There's a few. The one that writes.
1: No, Glenn.
0: Yeah.
1: Glenn was in that, yeah, I'd have my room today. She, now, all going good, mate.
0: She does a great job with the stories she writes, Joe.
1: Yeah, man.
0: Hey, good to talk to you. You stay well and make sure you say hello to your mum for me.
1: No worries. I'll tell her when she's tired of being at her wall.
0: Good on you, Joe.
1: No worries, Trev.
0: See you, mate. You look after yourself.
1: Thanks, mate.
0: Bye-bye. Sylvie, who was Don's wife, and he used to ring up every year. I'm pretty sure it was for anniversary or birthday, but I think it was for anniversary. And request, I'll have to think of which song. It was Time After Time, but I think he chose the Tuck and Patty version of Time After Time, which is a beautiful version of that song if you get the opportunity. Hello, Sam.
2: Hi, Trevor. How are you?
0: You're too late, Sam. I was with the Rolling Stones question for you, all ready to go.
2: Okay.
0: Did you know what the answer was? Oh, you didn't hear the question.
2: No.
0: All right, then here we go. I'll give you the question. Are you ready?
2: Yeah, okay.
0: Hey, Mick, if Sam gets it right, can we? Yes, we will. Sam, you've never won before, have you? Sam?
2: Yeah.
0: Have you ever won before?
2: No.
0: All right. If you get this question right, I know I'm not supposed to, but if you get this question right, Sam, then we'll consider you a winner for the morning and we'll send you out a magnet.
2: Okay.
0: You ready?
2: Yeah.
0: Where is it? I met a gin-soaked barroom queen who tried to take me upstairs for a ride.
2: You want the name of the song, do you?
0: No, I want the place. So where is it that I met a gin-soaked barroom queen who tried to take me upstairs for a ride?
2: I met a gin-soaked barroom queen in Memphis.
0: That's exactly what we're looking for, Sam.
2: Yeah. Okay.
0: You hang on there because we'll do the unthinkable. You've been playing with us for ages, Sam, so we'll sort that out and send you out something. If you want to join us, 1-300-800-222. As we take a look this morning at the places you'd like to go for a holiday and why you go there. But that's not what Greg's talking about. Hello, Greg.
3: G'day, Trevor. Many years ago, I've been listening to you for years when I drive my taxi, once I'm retired now.
0: Oh, nice. But
3: some years ago, you did a thing on men's health.
0: Mm-hmm.
3: And I thought, well, next day I went to the doctor and he said, because I was pretty healthy, and what can I do for you, Greg? And I said, I was listening to this Trevor Chappell on the radio last night. And he said, none of us men go to the doctor enough and ask for a checkup. And that's why I'm here. He said, well, what do you want me to do? I said, if there's a hole, put your finger in it, get your stethoscope and listen to it, and have a go. Anyway, he put the blood pressure thing on me and was doing the thing, and he said, hang on, I'll try that again. Anyway, listen to me, and he said, you got a problem and I can't deal with this. And I said, really? He referred me to a heart specialist, which I was under for 7 years. And because of you, it saved my life.
0: No, look, thank you, Greg.
3: That's not a lie, but that's absolute truth. I've been wanting to ring you for years to tell you. And I heard you leaving, so I just want to thank you, mate.
0: Greg, thank you. It's one of those things that we don't do enough, and we should be telling people, the both of us now, Greg, that it doesn't hurt to go and get a full checkup, because you just never know what could be there. And you're right, we need to, and we're not good at it. So I'm glad that that helped, and that whoever the doctor was that we were talking to also helped you make that decision.
3: Yeah, no, I really appreciate it, mate. And so sometimes we've got to listen with our ears open, you know.
0: That's so true. And sometimes we don't do that enough as well.
3: Yeah. So thank you, mate, and all the best.
0: Thank you very much, Greg. I really appreciate your call. Thank you.
3: Right, Trevor. Bye for now.
0: Catch you later. Overnights on ABC Radio. It's good to be able to bring information to people so that they can make decisions that can sometimes be life-changing as well. This is Overnights, 1300 800 222. Let's talk this morning about where you like to go for a holiday.

0: That's the Rolling Stones and Honky Tonk Women. How do you make a choice about where you want to go for a holiday? Is it that you listen to other people? They said, oh, you should go to Italy. Or is it that your neighbours happen to be going somewhere and they invite you to come to Italy and stay with them for a little while? Or do you listen to documentaries? Do you watch stuff on the telly and you see something and you go, I wouldn't mind going there? How do you make that decision? 1300 800 222.
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0: 1300 800 222. If you're wanting to know what the theme was this morning, the theme was card games. That was worked out by Peter earlier. He's working out a song for us. We had poker, bridge, hearts, gin, and fish. And of course, Cat Stevens was Where Do the Children Play? Let's take a look at travel. Tom Hall is a vice president at Lonely Planet and writer and editor and joins us to take a look at travel. Hello, Tom.
3: Hi there, how are you?
0: Hey, Tom, as a writer, because I always wondered with people who work within the travel industry, how you make decisions where you travel and what you look at, whether or not it's personal choice, whether or not you take a look at what's trending. How do you make decisions?
3: I think it can depend on the context. For me, I think like a lot of other people who work in travel, we're sort of bombarded with dream sort of experiences potentially all the time. So you're trying to think, oh, maybe that one, maybe that one, maybe that one. Sometimes it's tied into work, you know, for a Lonely Planet. Maybe you're updating something, writing a feature about a particular place and it lends itself to that. But sometimes somewhere just becomes a real itch and you have to go there. And that is how it generally works for me. It's just, I've just got to go now. Everywhere else has faded into the background a bit.
0: So you can make choices and travel to those places. Are there some writers, though, that they get given the job? Okay, we need to take a look at this, so this is your job?
3: Absolutely. So Lonely Planet, you know, has a mixture of writers who are actually based in a particular destination and who are going to be experts because they live there all the time. And they might be working for us, not just when we're updating a book, but every few weeks or every few months when something new opens, something like that. Or we've got people who are kind of seasoned experts in just travel writing generally, who might have worked for us for a long time, and they may well get put onto a particular content update or book update time and again because they know their stuff, really.
0: When we watch these travel shows on telly, and I understand that they're probably massively sponsored, but when you look at those, because you think, what a great job, because what you do is you go to that place, you're on a cruise liner, you've traveled on the liner, or you go into this area and you get to discover all sorts of things, and it looks very glamorous. Is it necessarily the case? Quite often, Tom, do they fly in, take a look at it, do the story and fly out?
3: It isn't necessarily as glamorous as it looks. Filming is very time consuming. There's a huge amount of work behind the scenes. And I know why you say that with some of those programs about them being sponsored. Actually, in a lot of cases, it's a bit more that researchers find the locations that they think are going to work and are then crafting a route, crafting an itinerary around that, which is quite a sort of painstaking thing. And that would be well before the presenter actually comes in and does it in a lot of cases. But no denying, getting out and seeing the world in any way, in any context, is a wonderful thing to do for a living.
0: Isn't that the case, though? I mean, it would be delightful to do. For you, when you find an interest, do you travel because you have an interest in the country, the people, or is it sometimes the things that happen within there? Or you have an interest in, say, walking or going boating or that sort of thing? Or is it a little bit of everything for you?
3: I am normally looking to do a particular experience, to meet a particular experience, whether that's a train that I've dreamed about riding, whether it's a kind of, you know, an ancient church or temple that I dream about visiting, going to a particular exhibition or cultural aspect, or around an event sometimes. This thing is only happening in this place at this time. But it tends to be, I tend to start with an experience.

0: And I know that other people think about it in different ways. I'm always really interested in talking to people who go, yeah, I choose the accommodation first, and that's my priority. And I find that a really interesting thing. I think in this very, photo-driven world of choosing and booking where people are going to go, you only have to look at Airbnb or booking.com, something like that, see the importance of images. And I think people that they have a dream of a certain type of accommodation, maybe a certain spa or an overwater bungalow or something like that, and they might start with that. It's not what I do, but I do get why people do that. And of course, then the massive driver that we haven't touched on yet is weather. How are you choosing where to go? I just want some sunshine, or I've always wanted to go somewhere where it's super cold, that I can be around the snow, or something else besides. I think that's a big reason why people go anywhere.
1: I didn't even think of that as weather being a determining factor of where you go, but it's also a really big determining factor of when you go as well.
0: Absolutely. And it can be an issue that people fall into when they're flying long haul. Like if you take like at this time of year, there are some quite reasonable deals for obvious reasons to certain places in the Caribbean, from the sort of dangled in front of us as Europeans. And actually this is not necessarily the right time to go because there can be a lot of storms at this time of year, but that's why it's low season. And if you're aware of that and you're prepared to do that for a deal, absolutely fantastic. In other places, when you're thinking about the weather, it can really work in your favor if you're prepared to go at a lower season because the prices are low, the crowds are low, and going to somewhere like Venice, Italy, say, in low season is a great time to escape crowds. And Venice is still Venice, and there's lots of examples like that around the world.
1: Isn't that true? I've got a text here that says some of us aren't retiring with a Sandyland type retirement package. For that person, believe me, I'm not retiring with that sort of package. However, they have financial restrictions and their choices are somewhat limited. For those that aren't flash, we just watch travel guides. I mean, we'll talk more about this after the news, which is coming up, though, Tom. There are plenty of places that you can go to nearby and within the country and have wonderful experiences.
0: Completely. And look, one thing that we know at Lonely Planet is that people consider travel to be something that is a real core part of what they do, almost regardless of budget. So yes, there are experiences that you can have that are going to cost a huge amount when you go away, but you're all getting on the same plane to get there. Some people might sit up top, some people might sit on the back, but you're all getting on the same plane. Then when you're there are still vast numbers of ways that you can economize in most places around the world. I sent my son off on a Eurail trip yesterday, and looking at him planning that trip was a reminder for me of just how little money you can spend if you really, really want to, but you can still go.
1: We'll talk
0: And
1: more about
0: like
1: this.
0: that,
1: We'll talk more about this after the news. If you want to join us, 1-300-800-222. How do you choose where you go for a holiday? And what are the big decisions?
2: ABC News with David Rollins. US President Donald Trump has revived his criticisms against European NATO allies, saying he wasn't treated well during the US-Israeli war against Iran. He's also suggested that peace between Russia and Ukraine could be close, claiming the respective leaders of the countries want to get a deal done. Trump will meet with several world leaders at the summit in Turkey's capital, Ankara, starting with the host nation's leader, Recep Tayyip Erdogan. Appearing alongside his Turkish counterpart, Trump says he feels let down by European NATO allies.
3: Because we did something in Iran, we don't need anybody's help. I didn't even want their help, but before I asked, they said they wouldn't be there. And we've invested trillions of dollars in NATO.
2: The chief executive of Professional Footballers Australia says it's imperative that sports bodies and players maintain ethical standards on and off the field. FIFA is facing criticism after it lifted a one-game suspension on an American player after a phone call from US President Donald Trump. Belgium has knocked the US out of the World Cup after beating them 4-1 in the round of 16 in Seattle yesterday. Executive Bao Bush says President Trump's intervention highlights

0: highlights the necessity of holding organisations and athletes accountable for their actions.
1: We need to ensure that the standards that the players hold themselves onto the pitch, this is the biggest moment of their careers, this means so much to fans around the world. We need to ensure that those same standards that are delivering an outstanding tournament are replicated in what happens off the pitch as well.
0: A French appeals court has upheld far-right politician Marine Le Pen's conviction for misusing European Union funds, but has shortened her ban on running for elected office. With more on this story, here's the BBC's Hugh Schofield.
2: The appeal judges ruled that Marine Le Pen's crime was serious, using EU funds to pay party staff members, but they nonetheless significantly reduced the period of her bar from public office. This is now just 15 months, which happens to correspond almost exactly with the time since her original conviction. So it's already been served. Legally, she's free to run next year. But there's a major other factor, which is that she's also to serve a year's deprivation of liberty with an electronic tag at home. Yet she said many times that she won't be a candidate in those conditions because she wouldn't be fully at liberty. So the uncertainty over who will run, her or her young protege, Jordan Bardella, is still unresolved.
0: Artificial intelligence companies are being urged to exercise a duty of care to the young people who use their tools. An Adelaide University study has found 15% of youths have experienced online child sexual victimisation, including non-consensual sexual image sharing. It also found that they are more likely to disclose victimisation to AI than authorities or support services. Adelaide University's Tim Cubitt says a lack of regulation in AI is concerning and has encouraged companies to take care of its young customer base.
3: We don't know what AI platforms are providing back to young people when they ask for psychosocial counselling, for example, or personal life advice. We don't know what they're providing back to young people who are being victimised in a really acute phase where they need a lot of support. There is a duty of care on these platforms.
0: Urban space specialists anticipate the clean-up of a vandalised concrete tower on Melbourne's Balti Bridge will be an expensive one. 22-year-old Jack Gibson Burrell has been charged after allegedly scaling and vandalising the tower with the infamous Pam the Bird graffiti tag. He's been charged with 13 offences, including criminal damage, conduct endangering life, and a number of graffiti-related charges. The University of Melbourne's Dr. Sabina Andron says the clean-up will take a lot of logistical manoeuvring.
4: There are so many logistical concerns with this particular location. You need to have traffic management in place, make sure that the people who do it have safe access. The chemical needs to be contained and managed properly, so it will likely be a very, very high bill.
0: Players from all 18 AFL clubs will wear black armbands this weekend in tribute to suburban footballer Nathan Fitzgerald, who died after suffering catastrophic head injuries during a match in Melbourne's North on the weekend. Richmond and Melbourne will also hold a minute's silence before their match at the MCG on Sunday, out of respect to Mr. Fitzgerald, who was a Tigers supporter. The round commences on Thursday night with Fremantle hosting Sydney.
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6: Western Australia's weather for Wednesday: chance of a shower over the southeast Kimberley and northeast interior. The chance of a light shower about the southwest Capes in the morning, extending to southwest of a line from Bunbury to Mount Barker to Bremer Bay in the afternoon. Patchy morning fog in the inland southern and central southwest land division, southeast Goldfields and western Eucla. The chance of morning frost in the western Eucla and adjacent districts. In Perth, sunny and a top of 21 after an overnight low of 8 degrees.
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8: Good morning. The time is 6 minutes past three, 6 minutes past one in Western Australia, 24 minutes to three in South Australia and in the Northern Territory. We're talking this morning with Tom Hall from Lonely Planet. We're asking you the question, why did you choose to go on a certain holiday? What were the reasons? How is it that you find out, or that you make those decisions? Is it because you know a friend, because it was something that sparked an interest? 1300 800 222, text 0437 774.

0: or 774. I'll give you an example. I'll give you a couple of examples. Mick's just returned for a trip to Central Asia. And the reason he went was that he read about a place in Turkmenistan where a gas rig failed in the 70s. And you can still see the pit and the fire that is there, and it is still alight. So that's what sparked the interest, which then took him on a holiday all the way through Central Asia. So for you, has there something that sparked an interest? Is it something like with Kath, when we went on holidays to the Cook Islands, had always wanted to go to the Cook Islands. She'd seen things about the Cook Islands and always wanted to go there. So we thought, well, we have the opportunity, so we'll go to the Cook Islands. And then went to New Zealand on the way, and thus the experience begins. So for you, how does it work? 1-300-800-222. Text is on 0437-774-774. Tom, we were just talking about how it is that you don't necessarily have to have a lot of money. However, when you do make those decisions, it can be an influence about the things that you do.
1: Difference between having something as, say, yeah, that's our next holiday or our next family break, something like that, to being this is a trip of a lifetime or really something that we've got to save our pennies for, certainly. I mean, I think the really wonderful thing though about honing in on a particular experience and going, oh, I've got to do that, is exactly what you were just saying about your colleague's trip to the gates of hell, which is it immediately transforms this from being just a regular holiday into something which is really going to sort of live with you forever and like be such a conversation starter with friends as well. So I'd encourage people to go with that curiosity a little bit and to say, you know, yeah, you know, that sounds like a crazy idea. What if we actually did it? You know, great things can happen.
0: And then it grows from there. They go, well, okay, if I'm going there, then it means I can go to this place. And, oh, that's not too far from there, and we can go and have a look there as well.
1: Well, this is the wonderful thing. You know, the very often going to somewhere that's a little unusual or choosing to go somewhere different means you are making a bit of a stopover. One of the ways to maximize, I think the you know your holiday money, your holiday time, is to think about things like stopovers. A few years ago, I was traveling to the United States. Was able to stop off in Iceland because I was flying with Iceland Air, no additional cost. Hmm. Iceland is a relatively expensive destination. It's a wonderful destination, relatively expensive destination. I don't think I'd have chosen to travel there otherwise as a one-off at that point. I have been back since, actually, because it's such an incredible country. But doing that was really quite unusual because the huge differences between Iceland and the United States and, you know, and what you were just talking about, their difference between New Zealand and the Cook Islands, well, you know, they're actually pretty different places in a lot of ways.
0: Yeah, and we wouldn't have, if we hadn't been going to the Cook Islands, we wouldn't have gone to New Zealand and then wouldn't have discovered Wanaka and the beautiful lakes that there are in the Southern Island, which then you discover, oh, I might go there as well. But you can do it economically. You don't have to spend a lot of money. I understand that travelling overseas for many people isn't possible, but it could be a trip to northern New South Wales. It could be a trip to central New South Wales or to the desert areas in Western Australia, where you can find all sorts of wonderful, interesting places that aren't that expensive.
1: Completely right. And look, when we're talking about budgeting, I always encourage people to look at the total cost of a trip, not just the flight, but, you know, if you're traveling over land, your accommodation, how much your food is likely to cost, what a daily budget is going to be. A lot of places you might spend a little bit more on the flight, but once you get there, they become very affordable destinations. There's, you know, for instance, I know, you know, relatively close to Australia, lots of Southeast Asian destinations have for many years attracted visitors because they're quite affordable. China as a destination, Lonely Planet's just released a new China guide, first one we've actually released for about 6 years. And it's so popular as a title. Part of the reason being that China is seen to offer a really affordable, dynamic destination that you can get around very easily. Food is inexpensive, accommodation is inexpensive, and that means if you look at the total package, it might change your perception on affordability of particular destinations.

0: congratulations. Mm.
1: Marcus, hello.
2: Hi, how are you going?
1: What's the trip?
2: I came to Australia when I was 16. It was about 10 years before I went back to the UK, and primarily I wanted to go to the UK. I was doing some work on mum and dad's property, doing it up, and a little friend of ours popped in and said, oh, I know these people who own a yacht in the Mediterranean. And I thought, oh, God, would I love to go out there, you know?

0: bay. You know, what have I done? But what, you know, what can I do? I've sailed a yacht in a harbour in England, and that's it. And, you know, I was on there for 2 days. Now, what hope would I have against everybody else? Anyway, she came in, she gave me the bloke's number. He was in Sydney. And I said, look, I said, I want to come up to Sydney before I go overseas. I'm planning on going overseas. Haven't, you know. And I said, do you mind if I just bring it forward so I can meet you? And he said, look, I can't offer you a job or anything. I said, no, I understand that. But I said, if I'm traveling halfway around the world, I'd like to have some idea of who I'm meeting. Anyway, I met him. I flew to Sydney. I met him. He said, look, I can't offer you a job or anything like that. I said, no, look, I didn't come for you to offer me a job. I just came to meet you. And if I do get a chance to go over there, I'd love to. That was Wednesday. I came home, same scenario, the whole thing. He phoned me Friday morning. Our crew has fallen through. Provided you get on with Rosemary, his wife, would you like a job? And he said, but, he said, I want you over there for Agents Week. And Agents Week in Marmaris, Turkey was, or Rhodes, I think it was, right. No, Agents Week was Marmaris. So I got out there, I flew out Singapore Airlines. I got on to the very big change to Olympic Local, which was an experience in itself, just taxiing out of the rump one way there to get to Rhodes. We eventually got to Rhodes. And I spent 8 months working on a yacht in the Mediterranean.
1: You see, Tom, Marcus, thank you. Sometimes things come up and you seize the moment. And I would presume this happens throughout Australia when people are travelling around Australia and you meet different people and they go, oh, we've just been to such and such. Do you want to come or you should go there? So sometimes the spur of the moment things happen.
2: Spur of the moment, contacts, word of mouth. Look, we live in a world with where we're told all the time about what technology does for us, but actually connections like Marcus's, they're still there. And a lot of it is about enthusiasm and turning up and showing interest and wanting to get involved, because that's how people are making decisions. And actually, there's more people crewing yachts around the world now than there ever have been for longer periods of time. There's more people with second homes, second properties that need looking after than there have been at any other time. And, you know, a friendly Aussie face making a good connection and then going out and you know, being involved in that is, you know, as common now as it was in the past. You can do your homework on that before you go, and you can still make those things happen. I really enjoyed hearing that story, actually, because it took me back a lot to conversations that I had with people, you know, when I was traveling, when I was a little bit younger, and some of those spur of the moment things that can happen, but they don't happen by accident. They happen because you actually put yourself into that world and you, where those circumstances can, you know, come about.
1: Isn't that the case? Because that can be whether you're older people traveling in caravans, where people will then meet other people at different sites, and they'll say, oh, look, we've just been to such and such, you should have a look at that. And you may not have thought of that, but you'll then do that. Or for younger people who are traveling overseas and backpacking by themselves a lot as well, they'll meet people and they'll say, well, why don't you come with us, or you should go over there, and then you'll change your itinerary.
2: Yeah, and you know, and there are informal networks online, the sort of sites like Couchsurfing of the world, where you can connect with people to do that. You know, if you're interested in things like that, van culture, which again is something that's a bit more of a modern phenomenon in some ways, that in terms of you know, people taking that as a holiday than, you know, doing those sort of big overland trips. But if you look at a route like you know, Route 66, or there's sort of, you know, the North Coast 500 route in Scotland, down through New Zealand, we've talked about that already, and, you know, but huge van culture in those places. And yeah, you know, people can get involved and do it, but I think it is those things. It is that word of mouth and some of those connections, you know.
1: Hello, Phil.
3: Hi. I'm querying a lot of things. I've been on two overseas trips myself. One was sporting, the other was to commemorate the centennial commemorations in 2004.

0: been with relatives who are buried overseas. I often query whether or not it's expedient when we've got three quarters of the world starving and people wanting to travel. The wealthy part of the world is travelling, but those who can't afford have to go by boat or whatever means. I don't mind someone sailing around the world, not using any oil or polluting the seas. But I sometimes query, for instance, my late father only had one trip overseas, and that was during the war to serve his country.
1: Hmm.
0: So I often see, for instance, people in quizzes trying to win money so they can visit Disneyland and all the other, go to Japan or wherever. And I sort of query whether we're, you know, shouldn't we be looking at perhaps spending money on the on the Salvation Army or the homeless or other parts of society that are deprived?
1: No, I understand what you're talking about, but can't you do both, Phil?
0: Well, we can. I suppose our part of the world can, but
1: yeah.
0: As I say, three quarters of the world are you know, on the breadline, and the only way of getting overseas, it seems these days, is illegal immigration.
1: Look, I understand your thoughts and that you're taking a look at people who are in situations that many of us aren't. But many of us travel around the world because they do have a disposable income to do that. But we can also support developing countries around the world in all sorts of different ways. I don't necessarily think that it's either one or the other, that we live in a world that we can be supportive in both ways as well. Is it something that you think about, Tom?
2: Yes. Those of us in the world, as Phil notes, who can be mobile, who can travel, who can spend money, we are in the minority in that. And I think with that comes a responsibility to be good guests. I've always been really influenced by what I think was the approach that's always been present throughout Lonely Planet's books, which is to spend your money with small local businesses. Prioritize doing that. And, you know, from my good fortune from being able to travel, I've also seen how tourism, if practiced responsibly, can do things like support national parks, support wildlife, build up some of those local businesses, help people out of poverty. This is by a very wide stretch, not in every case.
1: Hmm.
2: But if you spend your money sensibly, then there is the potential to do that. I'm in no way naive to the inequalities in the world, but I think that tourism can play its part, I suppose, would be my response to that.
1: And for many countries that are developing countries, tourism can be significant and important to those countries as well, as far as income is concerned.
2: Yeah, I think that's right. And one other thing that Phil said that I thought was really interesting, by the way, was, you know, making the point that people in previous generations may have only left Australia once, you know, and that might have been to fight in a world war. What an incredible thought that is. It's also true that people in the past were possibly more mobile than we realised in quite a lot of cases. It's one of the things that I found really interesting looking in my family history in the 19th century, when you would have thought nobody ever went anywhere. And I found several of my relations who seemed to have ping-ponged around the world on large sailboats, who were who were things like boxers or itinerant workers in a variety of different ways. We maybe are a bit more mobile than we think in the past.
1: Yeah, and I've got to text you that least please be momentarily thankful for us all low-paid workers who have saved you the money that allows you to afford to go on holidays, to travel. That's true, but you see, but many of us, I mean, have spent time there where we have been on lower incomes and that we have had to save and save for holidays for a long period of time. And that doesn't necessarily mean that we go overseas. It means that we travel internally within our states and we travel to other states and we do it economically. So it's one of those things. that there is as well. 1-300-800-222. I've got a

0: text here that says, having planned travel for my family overseas a couple of years ago, when the family were younger, we focused on choosing UNESCO heritage sites and also stay close or in very near to central cities to reduce the time and travel cost. Once we're at these tourist locations to appreciate the key highlights easier, e.g. Angkor Wat, staying at Siem Reap and Lang Pradang, centre of Paris. And I guess this is pointing out that you can go and look at these things, but you don't necessarily that you work it all out once you're there, Tom, about how you can do it economically, especially with a family.
1: Yeah, look, you know, UNESCO World Heritage is a fantastic sort of I don't always use the term bucket list, but let's use it here. You know, a way of picking out things that you know are going to be amazing for some reason, but maybe for a reason that you haven't quite expected or you wouldn't necessarily have been interested in. And you can learn a bit about how that list is put together too, which is really fascinating. And you will find that there are UNESCO heritage sites not too far from you. So, you can start pretty close to home on things like that. I think on the point about sort of staying close to city centres or just outside city centres to minimise costs. Yeah, I would completely agree with that. One other thing I'd say, we touched on it a little bit about activities, hiking, for instance, and lots of people would say, oh, I've always dreamed about doing this hike. I was talking to a friend of mine who did the Larapinta Trail near Alice Springs recently, and just what an incredible experience that was. And for him as an Australian, that was a once in a lifetime thing to do, and he'd never done it. And he'd lived in Melbourne most of his life, and he went and did that. He said it was an absolutely stunning thing. But one of his points was that, you know, for day after day after day of doing that trail, he spent no money. He had his stuff with him. So actually, as an affordable way of traveling, if you're putting one foot in front of the other, seeing some incredible things not too far from home, wow, that's an interesting thing to choose. And I think that's one of the reasons why hiking and cycling to an extent, though there is obviously a bit more upfront investment with cycling sometimes and getting the gear. But once you're on your way, it's a wonderful, wonderful choice of holiday. Really wonderful.
0: If you want to join us, 1-300-800-222, text us on 0437-774-774. As we choose where we go on a holiday, it could be that you determine where you go by budget. It could be that you determine where you go because you want to travel within Australia. Or if you're lucky enough to have the money to go overseas, how do you make that decision? Because it's a big decision when you're going to go overseas, because you may have to budget for it and you may have to save for it. So how do you make those decisions? 1-300-800-222.
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0: If you're wondering what's happening in the World Cup, that Egypt have now gone 2-0 against Argentina with one of the goals of the World Cup, a great goal, but the goal was disallowed in a review for a foul on the lead-up in 61 minutes. So does that mean it's 1-0 still? It's still 1-0 with a goal not allowed, but Egypt doing particularly well against Argentina. Tom Hall with us as we take a look at going on a holiday and where we choose to go there and how we make that decision. Dave says, morning Trevor, for the last 25 years or so, I've chosen my local interstate and overseas holidays based on rock climbing, says Dave. Now, this is the other thing, Tom, is if you have an interest, it could be in food, it could be in rock climbing, it might be in canoeing or stand-up boarding. But if you have an interest, that can also be a determining factor in where you go.
1: I would like to say two things. The first thing I'd like to say is, come on, Egypt. Thank you. The second thing I'd like to say is I actually really love rock climbing myself, and that's a brilliant way to get into some incredible places and away from crowds. even if you go to some of the most, you know, busy and popular national parks or mountain towns in the world, once you're on a rope, you have left behind 96, 97, 98% of the crowds. But

0: Yeah, pursuing an interest is a really good one. A friend of mine has developed this obsession with speedway motorbike racing.
1: Oh,
0: Where you go around the track with no brakes. And
1: yeah.
0: he said to me, "Oh, you've got to come to this Speedway Grand Prix in Poland." And so next year we're all going to Poland to watch some speedway. And I looked at the place, and it looks like this really beautiful town. I would never have thought of going there. I'm not sure how interested they are in the tourism potential of this town yet, that we're going to have an amazing time doing that. So yeah, follow those niches. I think it can really take you to some fascinating spots.
1: Great. Sorry, my voice broke for a second then. When I go on holidays, I usually hook up the caravan because I don't drive enough for work and see places in Australia that interest my wife and I. And those interests can be very different. Just recently, we did a trip to have a look at the silo art in Victoria, in northern Victoria. And then through that time, discovered all sorts of lovely little towns. So it's that idea of hooking up, going, and then finding things as you travel.
0: Yeah, a colleague of mine went and saw the silo art, I think last December, and sent through some video of the places that he'd gone to. And I thought, yeah, wow, that is really, really super. I thought that was good. I mean, I did a trip a few years ago, where I think I said at the start of the program, sometimes you just get in your head an idea, you've got to do something. And I really wanted to go and look at the rock churches of northern Ethiopia, which are these incredible, religious sites. They're carved out of solid rock in a lot of cases from ground level downwards. And I just thought, I've got to see these things. And I went and saw them, and look, they were every bit worth going and looking at. But it was actually other things about the place that I brought back with me. The amazing food. I sort of had this now I have this real thing about Ethiopian food and how it's absolutely incredibly unique cuisine. And the mountainous the sort of scenery of the place and this sort of unique culture that they've got there. And I just would never have known. I would never have known. So yeah, look, I think it's the different reasons for picking
1: Yeah.
0: something like that, but you can be really surprised at what you do.
1: How good is Ethiopian food? We go to a couple of Ethiopian restaurants in Melbourne, and the food is so good. And I love the idea of eating with your hands.
0: Oh, it's so great. I mean, the bread, if anyone hasn't been, I mean, the injera bread, it's a sort of spongy, sort of almost pancake-like, but it's got this slightly, they use a very unique flour, don't they? And it's got this sort of spice thing. And you just get the different sauces and meats and vegetables just dollops on the bread, and then you eat that. And it's very social because everybody sits around and just breaks off a bit of bread, and the bread is kind of the plate as well.
1: Yeah.
0: Yeah, it's really wonderful, really, really wonderful. Worth experiencing if people haven't done it.
1: If you get to go to do that, because as I said, there's plenty in Melbourne, but there's probably plenty everywhere else. And it sort of comes out on this big pancakey bread, and then they just put all the different stews and stuff on there, and then you just break it off and eat it. It's yum.
0: Yeah,
1: Hello,
0: very
1: Joan.
0: nice.
1: It's really good. Hello, Joan.
2: Hi, Trevor.
1: What did you want to mention?
2: Well, I want to mention I've always travelled. And I've saved to travel. I haven't just hasn't come, from a wealthy background or anything like that. And I've been fortunate enough. My job's taken me. My job when I was working took me to quite a lot of places. But right now, I can't travel. I had a serious accident a little while ago, and I do my travel through my children. At the minute, I've got a son driving up the East Coast, right up to Point Cook, and I've travelled that with him, and just on watching him on my devices. And I've got another son that sat on the edge of in America, the Grand Canyon. Watched the sunset over the Grand Canyon, and he's just traveling. Actually went to the World Cup and decided not to go to any games, but I'm traveling with him and doing all the things. He's been to Broadway shows. It's been just for me fantastic because I'm doing the trips like through what they're doing.
1: What a good,
2: And
1: Joan, that is such a great example of the positives that are involved or that there are with social media.
2: that's right. Yeah.
1: Because
2: You know,
1: people,
2: and we
1: go on.
2: I mean, Tony that's going up the East Coast, you know, we have all sorts of silly jokes with him, and but I mean, everything Brian's doing in America is just phenomenal. And then my daughter is planning a trip to Albania and Hungary, you know, and I'll do that trip with her.
1: Look, Joan, thank you. I know this is a completely different thing, Tom. However, it is having the experience of traveling through others that are traveling and the use of social media. And sometimes you might go, oh, for goodness sake, why are they posting that many pieces on social media? For many people, they're doing exactly that. They are experiencing through what other people are doing, Tom.
0: I think Joan is a far better person than me. I was looking at where my son is in Berlin at the moment. I'm jealous as hell. Like I could see it's raining in Berlin, and there was a part of me which was like, ah, you can go put your raincoat on. It's nice and sunny where I am. You know, no, but seriously, you're completely right. You know, I think especially if someone's close to you, they're doing a trip that you know is very meaningful to them. You seeing that is a great thing. You know, the shots of fans enjoying the World Cup that have been popping up are so joyful and positive in almost every case. I was looking at some videos of the Australian fans, and what a credit they are, as always, you know, to the country when they're out, you know, in the songs and the, you know, just the sea of Aussie shirts everywhere that people go, and you know, but you see that for every nation, and it's such fun. And I think that brings home, I think, some of the sort of that power of travel to be a positive thing in another way. And I think Jones hit on that too. You know, there is a sort of emotional connection that you can get, you know, especially when someone you love is out there doing it. And the idea of someone sitting there just watching the sunset on the Grand Canyon, well, what a nice thing, you know, what a nice idea to have in your head.
1: I text here saying I had a little road trip to places I heard of all my life and had never been. Dimboola, Mildura, Deniliquin. A great trip. Dimboola was astonishing, says Anne in Tona. And through to, hi Trevor, retravel. It depends on number one, the amount of time available. Number two, you working or retired. Money and the type of accommodation. Three, you want to see a lot or go somewhere and live it for. And four, you're single or married, says Tom. I mean, there are some really good things there, especially that idea is you want to just go and see somewhere or live it, because that can make a big decision about number one, the amount of time you spend there, Tom, and what you're wanting to get out of the holiday.
0: Yeah, look, it's great. It's great to have so many variables in this, and there's different trips. There's different trips for different occasions. Different trips, you know, depending on what people want from something. The idea of going and actually living and settling in a new place for a while, that opens up a whole different sort of set of dimensions in a way, because then you've got another reason why people might travel, which is because they want to learn something, a language, a trade. You know, the culture of another country, like all of that would lead people to actually spend probably a considerable period of time in one place. And like, you know, we obviously see that as something which is, you know, still a massive part of the reasons why people go anywhere in the world.
1: If you are interested in the World Cup, as it seems Tom is, Egypt have kicked a second goal. Which wasn't disallowed. So Argentina are now on the brink of elimination from the World Cup with Egypt leading 2-0.
0: Oh, should we have a minute's silence for Argentina's elimination? Sorry, I'm really nailing
1: What
0: my
1: have you
0: colours
1: got
0: to the
1: against
0: mast here, because
1: Argentina, Tom?
0: they always beat England. They would always beat England. And look, I think Messi's wonderful. I might have to row this back a little bit, because that would mean no more Messi in the World Cup, and he is such a wonderful, wonderful footballer. So having the chance to watch him, but no, on balance, I
1: Are
0: think
1: you
0: Egypt
1: still
0: would go
1: have you
0: through
1: still
0: with that.
1: got it in your head about Maradona's hand of God?
0: It very present. Sorry, I know this isn't about the World Cup, but England played in that stadium where that took place the other night. So yeah, it was very present there. But no, Maradona was a complete genius. It's a friendly rivalry. I love Argentina. It's such a wonderful country, and you know, the food is everything about it is brilliant. But Egypt are the underdog, aren't they, in this one? So I guess I'm rooting for
1: British
0: them.
1: Soccer fans with a long memory. Maybe it is coming home, Tom. You never know.
0: I don't think it is.
1: Wayne's with us. Hello, Wayne.
3: Hello, mate. How are you?
1: Good. What did you want to talk about, Wayne?
3: I'm a CFS member of, and I do deployments interstate.
1: I'll point out that's the Country Fire Service. And off you go.
3: Fire Service, yeah, in South Australia. And I do deployments interstate. And I usually, when I do travel, I like to travel in Australia. I like to go back, take my family back, and thank those people that looked after us so well.
1: What a lovely thing to be able to do.
3: Yeah, see how they're going, meet the mates again, you know. Yeah, stay in the motels that looked after us so well, and that fella that's on the side of the road giving out coffees and stuff like that, yeah.
1: Hey, Wayne, in doing that, though, do you get to see the places that you went to in a different light and to go to some other places?
3: Oh, yeah, yeah, yeah. We're a pretty resilient country, reckon. And we're pretty resilient people.
1: And we're a beautiful country, Wayne.
3: Yeah, yeah, yeah. And just receive thank you for coming over.
1: That's a great thing to do, and to be able to experience things in a different way as well. Wayne, thank you for giving us a call. I just want to finish on that, Tom, because we've been talking about overseas, but internally in Australia, we are really lucky that we've got amazing places inland. We've got amazing places on the coast, both north and south, and going down to Tasmania and experiencing those areas. We're a pretty lucky country for that. Is that recognised overseas as well, Tom?
0: I think it's a dream of so many people to go to Australia, not just to see the world famous sites or the UNESCO sites, but to really see and experience a huge amount of the country. So, yes, I think Australia is really recognised in that way. And look, sometimes people can get, you know, can prioritise going overseas, and you don't always have to because as you say, the wonders that you have on your doorstep or very close to home. So I would always encourage people to look at that, make the most of it. It's a real gift. It is a real gift.
1: Great talking to you, Tom, as always.
0: Likewise. Thank you for having me.
1: With a bit of luck, then you might get your wish and Argentina will lose.
0: We'll see. I should be careful what I wish for.
1: That's a really evil laugh, I've got to point out, Thomas, especially concerning soccer.
0: Evil cackle.
1: Thanks, Tom.
0: All right, take care. Bye-bye.
1: See you, mate. Tom Hall, Vice President of Lonely Planet, a writer and an editor, with some of your stories about travel. And we should remember, a lot of us, and for all sorts of circumstances, save up for years sometimes to be able to travel to certain places. And it's a good thing to do, to actually do the saving up and have something to look forward to as well. Next, though, we're going to find out what's happening up there with Dave Renicky as we have a look at what's happening as far as the night sky is concerned. A lovely text saying that BlazeAid volunteers are working holidays, so they'll go into areas where there have been fires or where there are floods and help with putting up fences. So it's a holiday and an opportunity to help as well. This is Overnight, so on ABC Radio, if you're going to talk about something that's happening in the night sky with Dave Renicky, all you got to do is ring 1300 800 222 or text us on 0437 774 777.

0: Steve Miliband and take the money and run if you're interested in the World Cup, then Argentina have just scored. There's 10 minutes to play, so it's now Argentina on one and Egypt two goals with 10 minutes to go. It's getting a little bit exciting. I've got a lovely text here said Australia does have a history of being knocked out by the eventual winners of the World Cup. We were knocked out by Egypt as well. We were knocked out by Italy, and we were also knocked out by Argentina, who both went on to win the World Cup. It's good to be recognised for something, really, isn't it?
1: Every suburb,
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0: Dave Renicky joins us to take a look at what's happening in the night sky. If you'd like to join us, 1300 800 222 or text us on 0437 774 774. If you want to have a chat with Dave, then give us a ring, 1300 800 222. Hello, Dave Renicky. Hey, Dave, how are you?
3: Yeah, good to be with you again, Trevor, and all the best for your upcoming retirement, mate.
0: Thank you. That's very kind. Dave Renicky, of course, editor and publisher of Astrospace News and a space historian. So if you've got any questions or things you'd like to talk about with Dave about what's happening in the night sky, then give us a ring on 1300 800 222. Dave, tell us about this light that you guys were watching in Queensland in the northern sky with this Chinese rocket.
3: Oh, look, I'll never forget this. Look, I've been out under the sky for quite a long time. We spent a lot of time out there with groups of people. And once every month here in Walhack, we have a field night. They invite the public to come down there. And we had our telescopes out. There was a great night. There was no moon out. And I was showing everybody how smart I was, telling everyone about the night sky. Then all of a sudden I heard, "Hey, look at that!" I turned around and I saw the greatest sight I've ever seen in all my life. This was this amazing streak of light shooting across the sky. My first impression was, oh, it's a meteor, but then I said to everybody, meteors don't go across the sky, they go down. And we stood there in awe. Honestly, Trevor, I've never seen anything so amazing. I mean, I've seen a lot of things, but we couldn't work out what it was. I thought straight away that it might have been the Chinese rocket launch. That's what it turned out to be. But anyone who saw that, anyone who is listening now will tell you that it was a knockout sight. And it stretched right across the sky, well, halfway across the sky. And then I got a call from a friend of mine who was about 100K away doing the same thing as I was. And he said, "Did you see that?" So we had half the area of Warhope up and running and looking up at the night sky. But I'll never forget that. A Chinese rocket going up to save a satellite that's out of commission up there. So we're going to try and grab it and put it into a different orbit there so it'll stay up a little bit longer.

0: a rescue mission. And why did we see it? Well, look, the Chinese sometimes do launch in our direction. And it only depends on where they are at that time of day or night when they launch and where they want to go, in what direction they launch that. So we were lucky they shot it up into the sky. It gets the benefit of the Earth's rotation a little bit, and it gives it a little bit extra more power. But it wasn't, you know, we weren't being invaded or anything like that, but it was a beautiful sight to see. And I tell you what, I reckon you get a few calls on this while I'm on there for people who did see that.
1: Hey, if you want to join us, 1-300-800-222. Well, we'll talk with Dave, but what have been the most amazing things that you have seen in the night sky? 1-300-800-222. It could have been a meteor. It may have been a meteor shower. But what have been some of the incredible things that you've seen in the night sky? 1-300-800-222. Text us on 0437-774-774. Again, if you're interested in the World Cup and what's happening, Argentina have scored again. So it's now 2-2 against Egypt, probably with about 5 minutes to go until extra time, 6 minutes. So we'll keep you informed about that. Dave, I can remember talking to, I can't remember who I was talking to, about the Leonid showers and then going out and having a look at those. And the opportunities, and the I guess one of these things is, the things with these things is that they happen on a regular occurrence every year. And so you can wait and have the opportunity to see.
0: Yeah, the meteor showers are good. They've been happening since time immemorial. And they're simply the debris of a comet that went by many years ago. We have about 6 or 7 of these every year that we pass through, with 6 or 7 meteor showers. It's kind of hit and miss. You know, it's either going to be good or it's going to be bad. And generally between the hours of 1 and 4 in the morning, ideal for you and people who listen to you over. And there are a lot of people who listen to overnight music. You know, I had a look at the figures there, and there's so many people that just don't sleep through the night, a lot of ship workers as well. But they are nice to have a look at, and when you see them, it's unpredictable, Trev. You can't say it's going to be a good one this year or it's not going to be. The rule is two things you've got to remember here with meteor showers before you get... Be prepared to be disappointed. But I'm not trying to put a damper on it, but it is. You've got to be in the right place at the right time. Generally between 1 and 4 in the morning, generally in an easterly direction is where you look. Now, every now and then, in certain meteor showers, they have what's called bolides or fireballs. And these are amazing. I've seen 2 or 3 in my life. They're simply like we saw the other night there, but they're coming down. They're burning bits of rock. They're meteors that actually catch on fire, believe it or not, and they come through the sky there. And they generally explode. When they explode, you can hear a little bit of a bang. But meteor showers are nice. They're predictable. I've got a list of those every month on my website. Anywhere you go, just if you want to go and have a look at a meteor shower, just go to Google, put your area in, or where you're, what part, New South Wales, Victoria, Queensland, or whatever. Just put in meteor shower, and it'll tell you what's coming up there. But, you know, they are hit and miss. Some are good, some are bad.
1: So do you need to be prepared? Like, make yourself comfortable, sit down, give yourself some time, have a cup of coffee, have a thermos handy, and then just sit down there and enjoy the evening as well.
0: You will see them. Yeah, and if you put the time in, you'll definitely see meteors coming through the sky.
1: 1-300-800-222 or text us on 0437-774-774. If you want to join us, Jeff joins us this morning. Hello, Jeff.
2: Hello.
1: Yes, what did you want to mention, Jeff?
2: I think it was a meteor I seen on Saturday night, about 6:20 or 6:30, that went across the sky from north to south.
0: That's what we're talking about.
1: Well, explain it to us, Jeff, what you saw.
2: It just looked like a meteor, and it looked like it burnt up once it got down the south, but it left a trail of smoke behind it.
1: Yeah, and you could see the smoke easily?
2: Yeah.
1: So when you do, thank you, Jeff. When you see them, Jeff, are they different types? Because I can remember only once seeing, because I'm lucky enough to drive to work at night. So you see all sorts of things when you're driving to work. But this was really bright and green. And it was a really bright green colour. Mm. And it lasted for ages. So is that the same thing, but you get different types?
0: Yeah, that depends on the makeup of the rock, Trev. It could be a lot of different types of iron in there. Copper will glow a different colour. The makeup of the rock usually determines, you know, what sort of a colour streak you're going to see in the sky. I was just wondering, Jeff mentioned Saturday night.

0: That's when we saw this Chinese rocket. Jeff, was it around about 6:30, 7 o'clock?
1: Yeah, that's right. Yeah.
0: Was it, did it stretch right across the sky, mate? Did it last for about, did it last more than 2 or 3 seconds?
1: No, I seen it for about 30 seconds or longer.
0: Yeah, that's Chinese rocket you were looking at, mate, that one, yep.
2: There you saw the rocket, Jeff.
0: Yeah.
1: So, because we seen it, and then we had time to pick up the camera and film it.
0: Yeah, that's right. You won't get that with a meteor. Meteors are a hit and miss. They come in the last 2 or 3 seconds at best, and then they disappear. They come straight down. This was going across the sky, lower down than a meteor would be. And what you saw there, when you saw the, you saw smoke and everything, yeah, you did. That was the exhaust of the plume behind us there, Jeff, high up in the atmosphere. And if you were to look a little bit more closely, I mean, you're taking a lot in that time. Right in front of it was a little tiny dot, and we all wondered what that was, and it turned out to be that was the spacecraft itself. And what we saw, that glow you saw behind there on that trail, is the exhaust fumes, the exhaust plume, burning the fuel and bits and pieces breaking off of the booster as it was going higher into the sky. It was probably about 80K high when we saw that.
2: How exciting is that, Jeff?
1: Sorry?
2: How exciting is that you actually saw a rocket?
1: Yeah, I thought, when I seen it, I thought, because we had no phone service, when I got in the Merry War, it was all over Facebook. Heaps of people had seen it.
2: Yeah, nice stuff. Because, Dave, do people actually look for those things? I mean, Jeff came across it, was lucky enough to see it. But are there people that are waiting for that they're aware? I wonder whether or not Chinese rocket science, whether or not they advertise or they'll say we're going to be doing these things. But can you be prepared?
0: Yeah, there are a lot of people around the world that are in savvy with that, and they connect with each other, little groups they are, and they will say to you, look, they're launching in that direction. You're going to probably see it if you keep your eyes open. It's a specialised group of people. It's not normally telegraphed or sort of written down anywhere. I don't see any forecasts on Facebook for it, but they will say that the Chinese will say they're going to be launching the rocket. China and Russia have always had a program they haven't been coming. They don't come forward with their launches or anything. They never have. And they've done that to save face. I mean, America would launch good, bad, or indifferent, whether they blew up or whatever. You saw it happen live. But we only heard about the Russian and the Chinese ones after the event. That's when they were successful. So that's why China don't telegraph ahead of time. But there are people out there who observe these and keep an eye on all the launches and everything. It's little groups. You have subgroups. People love trains and they get in train watch. You know, people go out and do this in groups. They watch launches. And if there is a place on Facebook too, I believe you can look at when a launch is going to happen. So we did kind of predict this is going to happen in a roundabout sort of a way. But boy, oh boy, I never expected it to be as... I don't think anyone expected it to be as low down and as clear as we got. We only got it in Eastern Australia, not in Western Australia. So sorry about that, guys, over there.
2: Hello, Brett.
3: Oh, hi. I saw an object about the size of a football transiting the sky about 12 years ago, and it was in the sky for about a good 30 seconds, and it went from south to north towards Perth. I was down at a place called Noggarup, which is a little town about 200 k's southeast of Perth. It was quite extraordinary. I've never seen anything like it in my life. It wasn't a meteor, I'm pretty sure of that, and it wasn't man-made. I'm not sure about that, but it was quite extraordinary. I'll never forget it, and I'm just wondering what the possibilities were.
2: What are some of the some of the other possibilities, Dave, that we could see?
0: It depends on a lot of things, Brett. I got to know, did it last for a long time?
3: Yes, it did, for about 30 seconds.
0: Yeah, and was it moving across the sky or straight down?
3: It was moving across the sky.
0: Yeah, well, that's not a meteor. A meteor will come straight down or a bit of a tangent. How long ago was it, Brett?
3: Oh, look, about 12 years ago.
0: Sorry?
3: About 12 years ago.
0: Yeah, we were still launching doing the same sort of things we saw with the Chinese rocket there. I think you may have seen a launch there like that from that part of the world again. This has been happening for a long time. It's not just the first time, but it was just the special time of night it was, and, you know, the direction this was moving. We saw the Chinese one like that. You probably saw the same sort of thing. What you saw, if you saw that, it would have been, it wasn't the space station, was it? Maybe that's what you saw. Was it really bright?
3: It was very bright.
0: Yeah, I think you might have seen the space station, because that would last around about 30 or 40 seconds, maybe sometimes up to a minute. There's a good, my guess with what you saw, with what you described to me, was you might have seen the space station moving across the sky. And that is very, very predictable. There are apps out there you put on your phone that are free, and you can, they'll tell you when they're coming over your area, and they'll even give you a little five-minute warning. I'm pretty sure, I'd be 99% sure, based on what you said, Brett, that you saw the space station, mate.
2: Thanks very much for that, Brett. Now,
0: have
2: we're
0: you
2: about
0: seen Venus at night time, Brett? Venus at night time, have you seen it?
3: No.
0: Oh, well, it would have been about as bright as that, but good job. Nice
2: work. Now, we're a couple of minutes away from the news, Dave. Elon Musk is wanting to put together a whole stack more satellites to go up.
0: Oh, goodness me, where does this finish? He's got 20,000 up there already, and he wants 40,000 more up there, and they're talking about up to a million, you know, satellites in the sky. I don't know where you've, I don't know what to say about this on ABC without getting canned. I don't think, it's just abnormal. Why would you want that many? Well, it's polluted up there so badly, we can't go into space now safely. And this stuff's coming down at a rate of knots. You might have seen on the ABC News these little balls that were found in Western Australia that came down just in the last few days that landed on the ground there. I mean, that was debris from a satellite that's no longer working. Look, Elon, well done, mate, with your space program, but you're messing up the... You're messing up the upper atmosphere for us.
2: And not
0: I don't agree. I think it's overkill, Fred.
2: And not particularly good for people that like looking at the night sky as well.
0: Well, astronomers can't do astronomy anymore properly. They've got to... it's just not possible, you know. That's why they're looking to go to the moon and put observatories on the moon and telescopes on the moon. Professional astronomers are really, really hot under the collar about this boat.
2: Great talking to you this morning, Dave. Thank you.
0: Thanks, Trevor. Bye.
2: Dave Renicke, editor and publisher of Astrospace News and a space historian as well. We're coming up to the next ABC News. After the news, we'll ask you whether or not universities are now dominating where and how we get our jobs. Do you actually need to get a university degree to do the job that you do? We'll talk about that.
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5: Hello, this is ABC News with David Rollins. Nigel Farage, the leader of British anti-immigration party Reform UK, has announced he'll resign as an MP but contest a resulting by-election amid a parliamentary investigation into his financial dealings. In a video statement, Farage has declared he's done nothing wrong after the Sunday Times reported he had not declared benefits, including staff and security, that were received from a convicted felon. The 62-year-old says his constituents in the seat of Clacton-on-Sea should be the judges of his actions. It's unclear whether French far-right politician Marine Le Pen will run in next year's presidential election, despite an appeals court reducing the length of a ban on her running for office. The court upheld a conviction for misusing European Union funds, as the BBC's Hugh Schofield explains.
6: Technically she can run, but she can't run because she set herself this condition that she can only run if she's completely free in her actions. So I think what we're going to have to do now is wait for Marine Le Pen, Jordan Bardella to have some kind of crisis meeting and see what they say. My deep gut feeling is that she will say, I can't do it if this is the condition. I can't campaign with an electronic tag. Therefore, it will be Jordan Bardella, her young protege, who takes over. But I don't know that.
5: Two explosions have rocked the Syrian capital Damascus during a visit by the French president, Emmanuel Macron. Middle East correspondent Matthew Doran reports.
7: The explosions on Tuesday morning local time were not far from Damascus's Four Seasons Hotel, a popular location for foreigners and visiting dignitaries. Video on social media showed the wreckage of a car on fire and a second explosion in what appeared to be a nearby rubbish bin. The Elysee Palace said President Macron did not even hear the explosions and his motorcade continued on to a meeting with the Syrian leader Ahmed al-Sharr at the presidential palace. Syrian state media is reporting 18 people were injured in the attacks, including four police officers. It's the first visit by a European head of state to Syria since the fall of the Assad regime in late 2024.
5: YouTube has been accused of having a serious deficiency in its hate speech guidelines during evidence at the Royal Commission on Anti-Semitism and Social Cohesion. The social media company's head of publicity policy for Australia and New Zealand, Rachel Lord, has been questioned about a video calling the Bondi Beach terror attack a false flag. The video, which describes a survivor of the attack, Arsen Ostrovsky, as a crisis actor, remains on YouTube after finding it does not violate the company's safety policies. Counsel assisting Richard Lancaster rebuked Ms. Lord after she told the inquiry the decision had been reviewed at senior levels of the company.
8: I suggest to you that it shows a really serious deficiency in YouTube's guidelines that this video, after review at the highest levels, remains accessible to the public.
9: Thanks, Mr. Lancaster, and I appreciate that feedback and we'll be sure to share that internally as well.
5: A Ukrainian woman suspected of a bomb attack that targeted a Ukrainian-born businessman in Monaco has been found shot dead in Ukraine. In a statement, prosecutors say they've also detained an employee of Ukraine's military intelligence service who says he killed the woman together with another suspect. Earlier, local media had reported that the woman's body was found on Monday night local time. 39-year-old Anastasia Berevskovska was named as the chief suspect in an Interpol red notice. Media analysts say the National Rugby League's new $5.3 billion broadcast deal is proof that Australian sports streaming is a high-value market. From the end of the 2027 season, Channel 9 will retain free-to-air and exclusive rights to the men's and women's State of Origins, with the Foxtel Group remaining as the pay TV partner. Australian Rugby League Commission Chairman Peter Volandi says the deal future-proofs the league for the next 20 to 50 years. La Trobe University's Merrin Sherwood says it's great news for sports streaming.
10: It's one of the few products that you actually have to turn into live, right? You need to watch the game when everyone else is watching it, and there's not many other products that offer that. So we have been talking about kind of this ceiling of sports rights in the last few years, and I think this shows that we haven't hit it. It still really has value.
5: And a male motorcyclist has died following a crash in Melbourne's southeast. Emergency services were called to the Prince's Highway in Hallam just after 4:30 yesterday afternoon, following reports of a crash between a car and a motorbike. This is ABC News.
11: Western Australia's weather for Wednesday: chance of a shower over the southeast Kimberley and northeast interior. The chance of a light shower about the southwest Capes in the morning, extending to southwest of a line from Bunbury to Mount Barker to Bremer Bay in the afternoon. Patchy morning fog in the inland southern and central southwest land division, southeast Goldfields and western Eucla. The chance of morning frost in the western Eucla and adjacent districts. In Perth, sunny and a top of 21 after an overnight low of 8 degrees.
12: 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Don't do it.
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2: And the time is 6 minutes past four, 6 minutes past two in WA, 24 minutes to four in South Australia and also in the Northern Territory. For those of you that are following the World Cup, still, as far as football is concerned, Argentina it was a Houdini act, and have won 3-2 over Egypt after being down 2-0 at half time, went on to win 3-2 in what in the end was quite a heated match with a few cards flying hither and thither and a very unhappy Egyptian side. So if you do watch a little bit of it on replay, you'll probably see some of those heated moments. Actually, just on that, we'll open up the lines if there's something you'd like to talk about. 1-300-800-222 or text us on 0437 774 774. I wanted to ask you, with the World Cup as it's progressing, whether or not this statement from the US president.
14: So I saw the play, and I'm a person that loves sports and was a good athlete, and I understand sports really well, really well. And that wasn't a foul. That wasn't even an infraction. That was two guys running full speed that happened to crash into each other.
2: I'm just wanting to know, that's now been spoken about quite a bit as far as Donald Trump's intervention as far as that red card was concerned.
14: Then I started hearing that that means he can't play in the next game, at least in the next game. That's very unfair. That's, you know, it's one thing to penalize somebody for the game. But how do you penalize them for a game that hasn't been played yet? It's very unfair. You can't do that. So, yes, I asked for a review by FIFA.
2: So that review went on to then allow that player to continue playing. And, of course, the US then lost 4-1. So did that change your attitude to the World Cup? Did that make you look at the game differently and the competition differently? It'll probably go by the wayside now because the US lost. But did it make you change your attitude? Did you watch the next games and think, I don't know. Did it change your attitude at all? 1-300-800-222. If you do love watching sport, did that intervention make you look differently at the World Cup? 1-300-800-222. What are the thoughts on that? Or has it all been gone, done and dusted, and now we move on and continue watching Argentina as they play particularly well? One of the other things you might be interested in, you might be interested in talking about, or if there's something else you want to talk about, then give us a call. The ACT has been urged to make maths compulsory for year 11 and 12 students to ensure better long-term outcomes. So do you think that it's important that when you get into year 11 and 12, that there has to be a maths component in what you do? Is that because no matter what you do, there could be a need for a maths component to be in there? What are your thoughts on that? Do you have or have had children or grandchildren that haven't been particularly good in maths, but they've gone on to have wonderful careers and be accepted into university? Is it important that you have some degree of maths? And it's important that if you do year 11 and 12, that there are maths there as well. So what are your thoughts on that? If you want to talk on any of those things, you are more than welcome. If there's something else that you would like to talk about, then all you got to do is give us a ring and have a chat. This man who understands sports says you can't do that when it's what they do in all soccer matches. Hi, Trevor. Now that the NRL has signed a record broadcast rights deal, there is now no need for the government to throw many more taxpayers' money at it, like 600 mil to PNG to finance a team in the NRL. Good luck for the future. Thanks, Kerry. So what are your thoughts on that? The NRL signing a record broadcasting rights deal. Is there any need for the government to be putting money in there to be able to support, or no, support, maybe to advance the NRL in other areas? Paul's with us. Hello, Paul.
15: Yeah, good morning, Trevor. How are you going?
2: What did you want to say, Paul?
15: Yeah, well, just about the World Cup. I've only really was interested in Australia, but yeah, what happened with Trump? It backfired on him, and who knows if he would have just kept out of it, minded his own business. America may have won yesterday morning.
2: I guess that's going to be a question that many people will ask.
15: Yeah.
2: I wonder whether, I really enjoyed supporting Australia. I've still been enjoying watching the game. But for me, it put me off a little bit, knowing that that intervention could happen.
15: Yeah, and it should not have been allowed to happen, but it did.
2: Yeah.
15: I was like, ended up like most people yesterday morning. I watched it, and I was just simply for his act. I was just going for Belgium. I'm glad they won well.
2: I think you're not the only person that thought the same thing. Thank you, Paul. FIFA should take over all peace prizes. Was a text that has just come through. Obviously, he doesn't know anything about sport and the rules. It was blatant foul. It was a red card. I won't say exactly what was spoken about as far as the president of America is concerned, but thank you, Rob, for your thoughts. recently learned the World Cup is 100-odd years of corruption. Mussolini's intervention in one match was hilarious. They are things that have been spoken about as well. Sue, hello.
18: Hello there. How are you doing?
2: Good, Sue.
18: Now, my observations, a couple of them are

that striker, the only reason that he is eligible to play for the US is birthright. His mother happened to be in North America when she was 7 months pregnant and was wanting to go back to their home in UK. She was denied the opportunity to go on the plane because of rules. So he ended up being born in North America, in the United States.

0: who happened to be the mother was in, the prospective mother was in the US, unable to fly.
1: So this is really comes down to the birthright citizenship issue that the president has been so keen
0: on. Mr. Trump hates the concept of birthright.
1: Yeah.
0: And my other observation is that when Trump rang Infantino, whatever his name is, there were crooks on both ends of the phone discussion.
1: Sue, thank you for your thoughts. Thank you for that. And isn't it interesting with that birthright discussion as far as citizenship is concerned that it seems to, be, should we say flexible is probably the best way of having a look at it. This is Overnights on ABC Radio. When you get a university degree, is that the most important thing to have when you're looking for a job? Or does it depend on the career that you're wanting to go into? You would presume that if you're going to study law or you're going to study medicine, that there are definite requirements as far as a university degree is concerned. But does it necessarily mean that it's like that for all jobs? We wanted to talk about that with you this morning on 1-300-800-222. What are your thoughts on that? If you're going to be a journalist, does it have to be a university degree? At one point in time, it was more and is associated with a cadetship than a university degree. Nursing wasn't always a university degree. So what are your thoughts? Do you think that quite often we depend too much on university degrees instead of other education sources or perhaps experience as well? So we'll take a look at that next. If you want to be part of that conversation, 1-300-800-222, or you can text us on 0437 774 774.

0: That's Green Day.
1: And Time of Your Life. A couple of interesting texts in that they, the two different perspectives. Ron says that Retrop's intervention, I've loved the world game for over 50 years and I can't believe FIFA allowed that to happen. It's rubbish. And then another text that says, hey Trev, we know how FIFA operate and we know how the orange bloke operates. I'm not sure why people are surprised. It's interesting, two different perspectives. I ask you this question, how have things changed in the sector of work that you work in or you have worked in as uni degree prerequisites become significant as far as jobs are concerned? And if you were starting

0: starting a career now, would you get the job that you started off with? So would you get the job that you're working in now if you started today? 1-300-800-222. 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
1: Join Serene Damacki and proud Gamilaroi woman Carla Ranby as we celebrate 50 years of Deadly this NAIDOC week with the iconic 1996 ABC recording of folk trio Titus, Sunday night on ABC Local Radio.
0: So we take a look at career paths. I just want to mention I'm about to retire after a wonderful career with the ABC for 30 years in lots of different ways. But I'm not sure if I would get a job now in the media because I don't have a degree. So I wonder if it's different now in comparison. If you'd like to join us, 1-300-800-222 or text us on 0437-774-774. Alana Kilmartin is a speaker and the author of Unserious Careers, a fun guide to the first 5 years of your career. Hello, Alana.
2: Good morning, Trevor. How are you?
0: Hey, Alana, do you think it has changed career-wise in that there is an expectation or a desire for people to have degrees to be able to take on certain positions that perhaps it was different 10, 20, 30, 40 years ago?
2: Oh, no doubt that absolutely is, Trevor. And the workforce in general has changed. It's really fascinating, though. Since the start of last year, I've been to over 300 high schools across Australia and New Zealand. And I would say at the moment, there is a little bit of a war that happens between university and trades, where there are some people that sit in the camp of a uni degree is still like a gold standard and everyone needs one. And then others that go, well, no, you don't necessarily need one. There are plenty of alternative pathways. There are trades-based pathways and always other ways to get to things. So it's an incredibly challenging time to know what even is the right pathway and what options are actually available.
0: Okay, and so those pathways are still open for people to be able to do that. I mean, my pathway into this job was weird and probably wouldn't happen too often, but it comes down to a little bit of study, but not passing, but having experience. Do you think having experience is still a pathway into employment?
2: Absolutely. And I think it really depends on what kind of job we're talking about here, right? Like, I don't think if you wanted to be a nurse, for example, you can't just turn up to a hospital and say, hey, I've got, you know, a job that I've kind of loosely been working in. I reckon this would translate well to nursing. Will you give me a job as a registered nurse? It's not really going to work, right? But there are certainly plenty of jobs out there where it's really a combination of experience, but also, of course, who you know. And one thing that I talk to students about is this thing called transferable experiences. And there tends to be a lot of focus during those early years on building things like transferable skills, but also qualifications. And the trouble is, if we only focus on the qualification side of things, particularly even from a university standpoint, a lot of the time young people are then graduating sometimes with a qualification, but no real world experience. And so then they still come into trying to get into the workforce with the same barriers of, well, I don't actually have necessarily anything to prove other than this piece of paper. And I think this is where, for young people in particular, it is about getting more boots on the ground, more creative. It's a combination, a hybrid. They're going to do multiple things throughout their life. And experience does still, I think, carry quite a lot of weight in the workforce.
0: And it's a combination of both things as well, that sometimes you may be able to do a TAFE course that is adjacent to a university degree, but also gain experience.
2: Absolutely. And this is the thing, it is a hybrid model now. And it's not even that it's just a hybrid model, but also it's the sequencing of these things. It's not that you have to, for example, finish school and go straight into a university degree or even a TAFE qualification. It can be something you do later, you do something else first. And I think this is what we'll see more and more of, is young people doing multiple different things depending on the, I guess, phase of life that they're in and what they want to be focusing on during that time.
0: Do you think young people are now coming to a point by which there was a period in time when young people were told, if you go to university, if you get your degree, when you come out, you will have a job and you'll be paid better than other people, that they're discovering that isn't necessarily the case?
2: Absolutely. And there's no doubt that that is happening. And I even hear from universities how, say, an open day, there'll be a lot of students will ask some questions around how much is this degree going to cost me? What is my hex debt going to be? Whereas potentially 10 years ago, that wouldn't have been a question that was asked. And I know for me, I did go to university and it wasn't really a consideration I had. It was just the done thing that you, if you went to university, you kind of knew that there would be a cost, but you weren't necessarily actively looking at that at the time. It was just what you went and did for the options that I was looking at for my career. And so there is no doubt that people are questioning it. They're questioning the validity of it. And these are questions that young people absolutely need to be asking so that they're making decisions that are right for them and not just going along with the dumb thing.
0: Do we, and David and Stuart, I'll come to you in just a second. Do we, as being, well, this is my generation, Alana, who got to go to university for nothing, do we recognise that young people don't have those sorts of opportunities anymore and that it's very different, and we should be recognising that?
2: Yes. Now, to give a bit of insight, there'll be schools that I go into where I'll ask the teacher or the career advisor and I'll say, what kind of percentage of students will you have go to university from school? And they will give me numbers above 95%, if not closer to 99% or 100%. And there is then sometimes an expectation by attending a school like this that you are going to go to university. But I do speak to parents in these situations and they're questioning whether this is going to be the best option for their young person. They're questioning the cost of it. They're questioning if there is going to be a job available at the end of it, particularly with the things of impact like AI. Now, there are always people that are going to people that I find that are just, that is going to be the right pathway for them. University is a good fit for what they're looking to do. And people really believe in the power of it. Where I have a bit of an issue with it is that young people often aren't taught how to actually make the most of university once they go. And the biggest mistake I see is they think, well, university is the right pathway. They go into a university degree, but they never treat it differently to school. And to make the most of a university experience, it's very self-directed and self-guided. It's not waiting to be told what to do. And so this is part of the battle, is they kind of fall into going to university and then don't actually know how to make the most of it when they get there.
0: And drop out before they even finish the first year.
2: Correct, drop out, change courses. Yeah. And some of this is just the natural exploration process, right? Of, I don't know about you, Trevor, but I know when I was 17, I think I had an idea of the world and what I wanted. But then you get out into the real world and you're like, oh, it's not what I thought it was going to be. So we have to give some bit of breathing room for these young people. And they're under enormous pressure. And something I hear constantly from schools is students feel more uncertain than they ever have been. And this is the trouble of there being so many choices, so many options, even so many pathways into the same qualifications or the same jobs, that it leads to overwhelm. But then we compound on top of that young people who are growing up in a world, we've got the AI conversation, we've got the cost of living conversation, and they're absorbing all of it while trying to make decisions about a world that very few of them have had full-time work experience within.
0: I'm really glad you mentioned that about university as well, and it's a very different experience than going to school where you sat down and taught, and you also need, but in university you need to learn, and you need to learn by your own help by being involved in it. We'll talk more about that in a second. David joins us though. Hello, David.
3: Hi, Trevor. I want to specifically speak about university education and nursing. Mm. I'm a registered nurse of 40 years in Queensland, and I was, for a better, one of a better word, hospital trained, educated, just at the time that university education was coming in. And I have to say, the decision to move to university training was a good one.
0: Why do you think?
3: The complexity and the acuity of patients now is so much higher than it was. I remember my first job as a registered nurse where I just was virtually thrown in, and mainly that hospital still had student nurses for training in the hospital, and it was actually quite dangerous. People don't stay in hospital very long now unless they're

0: sick usually.
1: David, although I would talk to other nurses who got their degree through training, university training, before it was a degree, who felt that you got better training because you're actually the training was on the ground.
0: What you did get, and what I have noticed, are the students that come through the wards that I'm recently retired, but
1: they
0: come through our wards from several different universities, is I don't believe they've yet got the balance right between the academic side and the practical skills. So I would agree with that. The time management is something that new registered nurses often struggle with because they haven't had that exposure on the ward to caring for the group of 6, 8 or more patients, depending on what type of ward they're on.
1: David, this is one of the ones that's a really good example, Alana, that used to be the training was done within the hospital system, and quite often people actually lived within the hospital system as well as trainee nurses, and changed to a degree whereby which it became a university degree. And there have been so many debates about this, Alana, whether one is better than the other.
2: Mm-hmm.
1: So within that, it takes a look at that idea of experience and training instead of a straight university degree, which there is more university and less training.
2: Well, I'm assuming the benefit, even that David might be referring to there, is you've standardized some of it as well to hopefully there's a minimum standard that everyone meets that's going through training. Because I would assume then there'd be some people that would have been having in hospital training experience, a superior experience to others. They would have had more guidance. They would have had more supervision and things like that. Whereas I'm assuming then with the university standard of it, you know that every graduate is meeting some sort of level of standard within that. There is something to be said though as well for a university degree like nursing is very different to a university degree like science, like business, like arts and things like that. And this is where I think the conversation around university and whether it's the right choice needs to have significantly more nuance because the outcomes of those kinds of degrees is completely different.
1: If you want to join us, 1-300-800-222. Stuart's with us as well. Hello, Stuart.
3: Good morning. How are you going, Trevor?
1: Good, Stuart. What did you want to talk about?
3: Yes, I'm a teacher. I have been in the game since 2009, so quite a few years now. And I, having experienced a couple of degrees, that teaching should almost go back to being an apprenticeship-based occupation. You learn a lot of stuff in the classroom. But by the time you do your first placement, which is just observation, so it's 2 weeks of watching, it's the routines that you do at the start of the year have already been set up. So you don't get a feeling of setting up a classroom, meeting the classes for the first time. And that's a sort of like one of the biggest parts of teaching, which they can't actually teach you just sitting in the university walls. So I think teaching should, you know, have that time in the theatre, learning about the pedagogy and all that sort of stuff, but actually getting you as a new beginning teacher into the profession early, because with teachers having about a 66% drop out rate in the first 5 years, that is, I reckon, a lot of that comes down to people going, my gosh, what do I do? How do I start up a classroom? Where's that support? And it gets too overwhelming.
1: Stuart, thank you. Because, Alana, this is, I guess it's a little bit the same as the nursing to a degree being possibly the operative word. But when you take a look at that, again, it comes down to experience and bringing experience into whatever the university training is needed. And once upon a time, teaching wasn't a university degree, but it was more of a college of advanced education and all of that sort of stuff. So, again, it's experience as well as book learning, Alana.
2: Yeah, for sure. And there are, as far as I'm aware, because of there being quite a significant teacher shortage in certain areas of Australia, there are now other programs, as far as I understand, probably don't quote me on this, where they're taking in teachers that are actually kind of employed at the same time as departments. So they'll almost come in as like learning support or teacher support, and they're doing certain number of hours in the school and working and doing their qualification at the same time. And this is the

0: the thing, right? You don't want to be sitting in some sort of qualification for 3 years, having no experience of what it actually looks like in the real world, to only get to the end of it, try it, and be like, okay, A, I'm not prepared for this, and B, this just it just sucks. It's not what I want to do.
1: Do you think that because young people now are more likely to move from one job to another, which means that they will get all sorts of different experience from different jobs, as well as within the same stream? It might be working in bookkeeping or accounting or something like that, but they'll move from one place to the other. Is that movement, do you think, something that needs to be recognized more with employers? Or are employers looking at that and saying, well, no, you've gained all of this experience. It doesn't necessarily mean that you have to stay in the same job for 10 years. You can get it in other places.
0: It's a communication thing, right? If you've had those different experiences in different workplaces and you can communicate the value of that to an employer, that looks very different to an employer just looking at your resume and going, doesn't really look like you've stuck at anything here. It looks like you've just kind of fumbled from thing to thing. So I think there's a difference between doing it with intention and kind of picking up the skills along the way of trying a job and going, you know what, it's not for me, or this boss doesn't work, or this work, or this shift work doesn't suit me, whatever it might be, and then going and trying the next thing, and that being an active and intentional process as opposed to just kind of fumbling through. And one thing I find with students is there can be a lack of ownership that's taken by a young person by the time that they leave school, where it is a bit of a waiting to be told what to do, waiting to be told where they need to be at a certain time, what they need to hand in on time, and a hesitation to almost take their career by the reins and be willing to take some risks. So it just becomes this, there's almost this clock that's counting down of like they haven't made a decision yet. They make some decision by the time they leave school and kind of hope for the best, as opposed to going, cool, I'm going to go and try this. If it doesn't work, then I'm going to go and do this. And we end up with this kind of then couple of years, if they haven't taken that ownership, of just almost directionless and floundering. And once again, that can be part of the process of being a young person, but it looks very different if that is an intentional and on purpose activity, as opposed to just not really being bothered, not really caring, and just figuring it's all going to work out for the best.
1: Nice text in. My daughter has grown up on a property, started a dual degree of agricultural science and agribusiness, took a gap year working for a nationally recognized agricultural company, has completed agricultural science degree, has swapped universities to complete the agribusiness degree externally. The university doesn't recognize her prior learning and wants to complete their introduction to agribusiness because their course differs to the original university. So is this one of the things that there also may need to be when you take a look at this, is whether or not there needs to be raw recognition for other things, Alana, that you may do one degree but be recognized for that even if you don't finish it?
0: No doubt, there absolutely needs to be. I mean, the structure of university in itself probably does need to change a little bit. As an example, there's like I hear from different students, and they talk about their university experience, and they'll be studying a bachelor's degree and pretty much scheduling or timetabling all of their lessons onto one day of the week. And that can mean that they can then work other days if they've got, obviously, they're paying rent or things like that. They can then spend their time working. But in my head, I'm going, why are we sitting young people into 3 year bachelor degrees that they can complete one day per week? Is that the best use of time? Is this something where we need to restructure university? And I think there's lots of discussions that need to be had within this place, including things like recognition of prior learning, because it's in everyone's best interests if a young person starts university and they are genuinely engaged and want and committed to getting their qualifications. It is in everyone's best interest that they get there. So the young person wants to do it. They maybe need that for something they want to go and do after university. And then the university, of course, wants them to finish. It doesn't look great for them if they drop out halfway through, right? And so I think there needs to be some adjustments made to the structure of university and how these qualifications are completed.
1: Is online learning having a big part in that you can do your university work online? You can still work perhaps within that field or something adjacent to that field at the same time and be able to keep yourself. So is online learning finding more of a place in that case, Alana?

0: Online certainly has a place. I think, once again, this comes down to a case-by-case basis, and this is where there needs to be a little bit more nuance, because there's a very, once again, a very big difference between, let's say, for example, a single parent in their late 20s who's looking to go and upskill, or for they didn't have the opportunity to go to university after school, or their employer supporting them, whatever their reason is, and they're coming into, say, university education later in life. Online learning is probably going to work incredibly well for them because they're engaged, they're motivated, they understand what they're doing there, they've actively chosen to be there. Now, if we're talking about a young person who's not really sure what they want to do and they've started this qualification and they're then doing all of their learning online, is that going to be the best possible learning experience for them? Potentially, yes, but in other situations, it may not be. And is that then leading to high dropout rates? Potentially, I haven't seen the figures on that. But I think we also need to then question, well, what is the purpose of education, even of a university education? Is it to get the piece of paper at the end to get the qualification? And is it to get there as easily, smoothly, as efficiently as possible? Or is the value of university also that peer-to-peer learning? Is it the, you know, the conversations that are had before a lesson, after a lesson, before a tutorial, after a tutorial? And is that properly translating into an online environment? And there'll be some young people where that really works for them, and there'll be others that it's probably going to be a not quite the experience they had imagined for themselves at university.
1: True. Hello, Marg.
2: Good morning, Kayla. I nursed when I first left school, which was the in-house nursing. And one of the benefits of that, of course, was there were great tribes of young women, mainly women, running around in hospitals doing all sorts of things like feeding people, cleaning teeth, washing bums and moving bedpans about, which doesn't happen now. My last degree was when I was in my late 50s. And I've done multiple TAFE courses and all sorts of things in the middle, but mainly driven by a need or a want to learn something which I'd already started doing. And that made it a lot easier for me to commit financially and time-wise towards actually getting that learning. And the difference between a TAFE environment as it used to be and a university is vast. And I think a bit of a blend of the two might be a really good plan, because uni as it is, it seems to still have hold of these old ideas from the 1900s, you know, where it was a kind of a stately way to get between school and learning. And it's just we're too busy now. We can't afford the time.
1: I love that the stately manner of the old university system, Alana.
0: Mm-hmm. Absolutely. And if we compare, for example, just as an example, between Australian universities and let's take even American universities or British universities, and in the case of America, there is this, there's a whole other system wrapped up within universities where we've got, say, the sports system, right? And they've got whole sporting teams, massive organizations, right? In Australia, we don't have that same affinity with university. We don't have that same, I would say, identity attached with university and, you know, the university that you went to. And I think the culture in Australia is that university, yes, it does still have that kind of like stately image, but now, as to this listener's point, is it's kind of about we're too busy, we kind of want to get in there and get it done. Now, do we need to find a middle ground? Potentially. And there are going to be some people that university can just be a wonderful place of learning and engaging and all that kind of stuff. For other people, it's going to be a means to an end.
1: Do you think that we could see a change in those attitudes and perhaps more recognition being given to TAFE and the work that are done through TAFE courses and blending that with the experience that is out there and whether or not they'll be better recognised? Or do you think it will stay the same with a university degree being seen as at the top and what is the most desirable?
0: Look, I think it's already shifting, and I think it depends entirely on whereabouts we're having this conversation. So there are amazing programs that are happening even in schools at the moment across the country where students are doing Cert 3s and things like that at school, but they're doing school-based apprenticeships, all this kind of stuff. And I think that universities are understanding the value of TAFE, and they're understanding that there is value that comes from workplaces and that real lived experience. But we also have to remember that these are, in essence,

0: businesses, right? And these businesses rely on bums on seats. That's how they get their funding. That's how they get their money. And I think for the greater good, of course, we want an educated society, whether that's through whatever pathway, means and shape or form it is, but this benefits our workforce if young people are engaged in the workforce, engaged in education qualifications and things like this. It's just that it's a little bit of a, is the right hand speaking to the left? Sometimes it is, but sometimes it isn't.
1: Because you've been speaking to students and also with career officers. Do you think that career officers are seeing the changes and are giving or passing that advice on to students as well?
0: Absolutely, they are. And like probably when I started out last year, before I'd been to all these schools, I had maybe one impression of career advisors in schools and based on my own experience as well. But having now worked with so many of them, most of these people are incredibly passionate that are in these roles, but sometimes the odds are stacked against them because there might be one career advisor in a school to 800 or more students. And how can we possibly expect that one person to be able to give that proper guidance to each and every student? But in my experience, they are about giving options, opportunities, pathways, lots of different methods, but they've also got to work within the guidelines of their resourcing for a start, but also the values of the school, what the school prioritizes and what the school is willing to offer. Now, if that school is not necessarily willing to offer school-based apprenticeships, well, then the career advisor's hands are tied. They can't recommend that then to a student because that's not something that the school is going to offer. But there might be a school that's 2 kilometers of the road that does offer that. And this is where I'm seeing a lot. I've done quite a lot of parent presentations this year. And so I'm seeing a lot more questions coming through from parents and parents starting to think, well, what's this all leading to? You know, want my student to have a good experience at school, but I also want to know that we're building them towards something. And parents are starting to ask the questions, and I think schools are already probably facing quite a lot of scrutiny from parents anyway, but I think that will continue to increase in the coming decade, in particular as we see more and more shifts in the workforce, that parents are going to be asking more of those questions of, well, what are you offering my young person?
1: I've got a lovely text. It says, what a common sense, intelligent, level-headed person you have on the program. Excellent information. And if you want to know who that person is, it's Alana Kilmartin, who's a speaker and author of the book Unserious Careers, A Fun Guide to the First 5 Years of Your Career. Thank you, Alana, for giving us so much of your time.
0: I appreciate it. Thank you so much, Trevor.
1: You are listening to Overnights on ABC Radio, as you've probably heard over the last little while. On the morning of Tuesday, July 28, we'll be broadcasting live from the Melbourne Museum, where we're showcasing an exhibition called Rome, Empire, Power, People. For those outside Victoria, you can tune in, but you can also go in the running to win a travel voucher for flights and accommodation for you and a friend to come to Melbourne for the special show. You need to text the keyword. The keyword this morning is radio. You need to text that to 0437 774 774 and you do it right now. You've got 15 minutes worth right now on 0437 774 774. So if you want to be in the chance to win that travel voucher for flights and accommodation, text now 0437 774 774 and text the word radio. Now, last week I shared with you that I'll be retiring from the microphone at the end of July. We'll have some more information for you about that in just a little bit.

0: No, Osiris and Fleet Foxes in a song called Don't Put It All On Me. I shared with you last week that I'm retiring. Next, I'll share with you who's taking my place.
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0: I think it's reasonably fitting that someone who takes over the job from me has a love of radio. Someone you probably already know and are familiar with, whether it's from Triple J, sports reporting, or doing this program. Francis Leach, welcome.
3: Hello, Trevor. How are you?
0: Very, very well indeed. Congratulations.
3: Oh, thank you, mate. It's such an enormous privilege and rather daunting to be coming in and trying to pick up the baton after your incredible tenure in this role. So firstly, congratulations to you.
0: Thank you.
3: For the enormous legacy you've built both for this audience and for the ABC in general. And I'm really, really looking forward to it.
0: What did you miss about radio that you're going to enjoy about coming back, do you think?
3: Connection with the audience and conversations. It's a really privileged position. I think when you've been doing it for a long time, and you have, and I had, you can maybe take for granted what an incredible privilege it is to be trusted, to spend that time with people, to have conversations with them, to listen to them, to laugh with them, to argue with them. And the stewardship of that is really important. And when I had the opportunity to fill in for you for a month whilst you took a bit of a break, it was a bit of a litmus test for me to see whether I really, if that flame was still there for me, because I hadn't done any serious broadcasting

0: for about 10 years. And yeah, as soon as I walked in the studio, this studio, which I've done a lot of work in the past, I've spent a lot of time, and I basically grew up in this studio, it felt like coming home. And then I thought, oh my God, I'm so lucky to get another opportunity to do this because it is such a special job, and you'd be mad not to, to give it a go.
1: Did you know, because it's very, you've done very different sorts of broadcasting working with Triple J. I know that you've done local radio here in Melbourne and you've also done sports. Did you find it different doing overnight radio?
0: Yeah, it's much more, it's a lot free to have more in-depth conversations with people. It seems to be a lot more intimate in that sense. You know, you're having a really, not deep necessarily, but sometimes, conversations with people, and you've got the time to get to know the audience really well. And that's pretty special because right across through our lives in general, that's pretty rare these days. It's really rare. I was having a conversation with someone yesterday about the idea of community and how we've sort of like built ourselves out of community in all sorts of ways, whether it's, you know, I mean, it was basically talking about sports clubs and how sports clubs in particular have become the last vestiges of community in lots of places because it's the one place that people still want to join and there's regular times to meet and there's a regular activity and you build your networks through that and you understand each other and get a sense of the world beyond yourself through that. And it's pretty rare these days. You know, we silo ourselves in so many ways, but radio does that and always has. And it does it really well. And to be part of that again, to be given an opportunity to hang out and to chat, play some music. And also, the other thing is you have conversations with people like you just did with Alana that are really enlightening. And you learn something every day. Can that be a great thing?
1: Isn't that sense of community a really good thing? Because sometimes, and I'm more than comfortable with people referring to the communities as a family or as friendships, but it's a community of people that choose to be here and choose to become part of the people that are out there listening. And I think that's even better in some ways and more embracing because you have the choice to leave or to come and be part of it. And if you choose to become part of it, then it becomes a friendship of sorts as well.
0: And also people come for very different reasons and from very different walks of life and very different experiences as well. So whether it's people working through the night or people commuting to work or people up because they can't sleep or, they're studying or whatever it is, everyone's there maybe for a different reason. But, you know, they're there because they also, as you said, choose to hear, listen and be part of it, which is great.
1: That's the perspective thing that's significant too, is that we will have people that are listening who are awake working. They could be barristers, they could be teachers, they could be judges. We will have people awake working who are cleaners, who are truck drivers. So you get a perspective on this program with a period of time because we have more time to talk, but from all different sorts of perspectives and from different careers and different educational perspectives as well, which I think even brings more to the program.
0: Absolutely, and that's what community always should do.
1: Yeah.
0: If you're open to it, of learning different ways from different people, enjoying the difference and the variety and the diversity of both this community and the wider community. So, yeah, look, it's an incredible privilege. I'm a bit daunted to be following in your big moccasins, sliding those things on, trying to take over. But anyway.
1: No, you have to go bare feet whenever you broadcast now, although I've got shoes on today.
0: Let me have a look.
1: I do. I've got shoes on.
0: Oh, no, he's losing it. He's got laces and everything and socks. There are even socks involved.
1: Texting saying, brilliant, Troy Streve. You've done a wonderful job, but Francis will be an excellent steward to this show. And it is a stewardship, I guess, in some ways.
0: Oh, absolutely. That's one thing you learn about being a broadcaster, isn't it, Trevor? You're only here as the keeper of the flame, and then it moves on, and that's cool. You know, you are just the guardian, as you said, of the position, and it's not about you; it's about the audience, and you do your job, and then somebody else gets the opportunity.
1: That's
0: to do
1: true
0: well.
1: Because I've been here for a reasonable amount of time, and I've seen presenters come and go, which is lovely, and it's great that you have a relationship with the people there for that period of time. But we do move and we do take on other jobs, and plenty of people do over that period of time. But it's that community out there that doesn't change and is actually the driving force of the programs that we make, because they stay and they go through and talk to the new presenters that come through.
0: And teach you a lot along the way.
1: Yeah, that's the even best part as well.
0: Teach you a hell of a lot.
1: Francis, enjoy the program.
0: Mate, can I just say to you, I've known you a very long time, since we were both...
1: But it's been a while.
0: ...whippersnappers hanging around here, causing trouble. Congratulations to you.
1: Thank
0: I hope
1: you.
0: Your golf game improves.
1: Well, it needs to.
0: But we just had this conversation. Just beware, golf is not going to make you happy.
1: No, it's not.

0: And isn't the path to happiness?
1: It's about finding those new things to do
0: and
1: when you actually move on and do other stuff. So I'm not really sure what it will be.
2: How exciting that is, though.
1: But that's a really exciting opportunity, and also to feel that you get the opportunity to do that. And thank you for being the person that will take over from
2: my
1: this
2: pleasure,
1: program, because I'll be looking forward to listening.
2: Excellent, mate.
1: Frances Leach, who you'll hear a lot more of over the next little while. This is Overnights on ABC Radio. The news is coming up. We might have a little listen to this on the way there.

0: Alicia Skye and a song called Grand Ideas, taking us up to the next ABC News. 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

0: Good morning. This is ABC News with David Rowlands. Marine Le Pen insists she will run for French president next year, vowing to appeal a criminal conviction to France's highest court. It comes after an appeals court upheld the leader of the far-right National Rally's conviction for misusing European Union funds, but shortened her ban on running for elected office. The Paris court ruled that Le Pen will serve a three-year jail term with 2 years suspended and ordered her to wear an ankle tag for a year. Nigel Farage, the leader of Britain's Reform UK, has announced he will resign as an MP and recontest a resulting by-election. As Europe correspondent Elias Clue reports, it comes as he faces a parliamentary investigation over allegedly undisclosed political donations.
1: There is the questions around a £5 million donation that was given to him by a Thai British businessman, Christopher Harbone, in 2024. And then, of course, the Times reported that he'd received benefits from George Cottrell, who is, again, a very wealthy conservative Briton, but is a convicted criminal. It's been reported and alleged that none of these benefits or cash gifts were declared by Nigel Farage.
0: US President Donald Trump has again expressed optimism that a deal to end the Russia-Ukraine war could be close as he arrived at the annual NATO summit in Turkey. Speaking ahead of a meeting with Turkish counterpart Recep Tayyip Erdogan, Trump also criticised NATO allies over their lack of support for the US-Israeli war against Iran. Major defence spending announcements are expected during the course of the Ankara summit. Trump says that for the first time since he returned to the White House, both the leaders of Ukraine and Russia are now eager to end the fighting.
2: They both want to get it settled now. More than that's all I do in my life is deals. I know deals. And I think we're going to get it settled, hopefully soon.
0: And it comes as Russia has praised a decision by the International Olympic Committee to lift its ban, allowing its athletes to compete at the next Olympic Games in Los Angeles in 2028. The BBC's Jane Dougal has more on this story.
3: The IOC suspended the Russian Olympic Committee in 2023 in response to the war in Ukraine. However, at a press conference earlier, the president, Kirsty Coventry, said that athletes from Russia could now compete again as long as they met relevant anti-doping requirements. She said that no decision had yet been taken on whether Russia could display its flag, colours and anthem at the Olympic Games.
0: Prince Harry has slammed a UK High Court decision ruling against him and other claimants, which went in favour of Britain's Daily Mail newspaper and its publisher. Nick Parmiter takes up the story.
4: Harry and other UK celebrities, including Elton John and Liz Hurley, had alleged Associated Newspapers had engaged in acts including phone tapping, intercepting voicemails and obtaining personal information through deception. Associated Newspapers had argued the allegations were preposterous, insisting the information reported was based on lawful sources, including friends, royal aides and publicists. The judge presiding over the case dismissed all 14 counts, saying while the allegations were very serious, the claimants failed to prove them. Associated Newspapers says the decision is an overwhelming victory for the Daily Mail and its journalists.
0: Turning to sport, and Lionel Messi has inspired Argentina to an astonishing 3-2 victory against Egypt at the Soccer World Cup in Atlanta. The reigning champions were facing an early exit in the round of 16 when they trailed 2-0 with just over 10 minutes of regular time remaining, before Messi struck with an assist for his side's opening goal, then equalised in the 83rd minute after earlier having a penalty attempt saved. His goal made him the first player in World Cup history to score in 6 consecutive knockout phase matches. Enzo Fernandez then headed home the winner in stoppage time, making it the latest in a World Cup game that a team has ever been 2 or more goals down and gone on to win without needing extra time. Argentina will now face the winner of the other match between Switzerland and Colombia for the berth in the last quarter final. And the Australian women's basketball team has held on to beat China 76-74 in the first of their two-game series at Melbourne's John Cain Arena.
5: Western Australia's weather for Wednesday: chance of a shower over the southeast Kimberley and northeast interior. The The chance of a light shower about the southwest capes in the morning, extending to southwest of a line from Bunbury to Mount Barker to Bremer Bay in the afternoon. Patchy morning fog in the inland southern and central southwest land division, southeast Goldfields and western Eucla. The chance of morning frost in the western Eucla and adjacent districts. In Perth, sunny and a top of 21 after an overnight low of 8 degrees.
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8: Good morning. The time, 6 minutes past five, 6 minutes past three in WA, 24 minutes to five in South Australia and in the Northern Territory. Just before the news, I made the announcement that Frances Leach will be taking over this program, and looking forward to listening to Frances. A couple of the texts that came through. Thank you for introducing Frances. Everything you said about different views and education and community resonates. I was talking about the different people that listen, as far as that's concerned. Also, I've come a full circle. I must be old. I used to listen to Frances on Triple J, now overnights, says Dave. And I'll be sad to say goodbye, Trevor, but great times ahead for you. A warm welcome back to Frances. I look forward to listening with interest to the conversations he brings to the table. Kate Mead joins us, ABC station reporter, to take a look at some stories. Hello, Kate.
9: Good morning, Trevor. And we still have a bucket load of fun to have. We've got a night at the museum coming up. How are you going, by the way? For those that are unaware, Trevor has said that he's going to wear a safari suit.
8: Haven't found one yet.
9: Okay. Do I need to handle this myself?
8: Oh, have you got one?
9: No, I don't, but I'm sure I can find... Oh, I'm sorry. If someone says costume or outfit,
8: no,
9: I am on it.
8: You're
9: on it. I can find it. Are you asking for help?
8: I could be. I feel

0: Like, this is such a typical male thing. Oh, have you got one? Anyway.
1: We'll come to stories in 1 second. That's because Fiona Clark from Advantage Point Management is with us to take a look at what's happening in finance. Hello, Fiona.
2: Good morning.
1: You haven't got a spare safari suit around, have you?
2: I actually do have. I have a work suit that has a safari sort of element to it that, yes, I often get comments that I'm in my safari outfit when I wear it. Yeah, it's khaki and it's got a little bit of a tighter belt area that gives that sort of element of I'm going out in the wild. Yes.
1: Now, you're wondering
2: wild
1: why?
2: Of the financial services.
1: I should point out, Fiona, that we're doing a broadcast from the museum and for some reason I have been put in and suggested that I wear a safari suit for it and I don't think I've got one yet.
2: Okay, well, I don't think my khaki business suit with the safari edge is going to work for you.
1: I'm prepared to give it a go. Mind you, I'm probably a little bit larger around the guts, to be perfectly honest, Fiona.
2: That nipped-in waist is not going to work for you.
1: Yes, that's the thing. Let's take a look at what's happening in finance, please.
2: Well, we've got... downwards in US markets. Nothing that is hugely an issue, but the markets are sort of talking about it. So the Dow Jones is down 186 points. That's 0.4%. And the S&P 500 is down about 0.5%. That's 41 points. But the NASDAQ is having a bad session, down 1.2%. So it's about
1: Something just dropped out and went a little bit amiss. We'll see if we can get Fiona back. In the meantime, Kate, you're here.
0: Ready? What? Yes. Are you?
1: We'll jump in and out. Why don't we do?
0: Why don't we jump in and out? I can do this.
1: Why don't we do one of your stories? We'll take a look at MS medicines.
0: Yeah, sure. So there are about 10,000 people on MS that are very, very concerned at the moment. They could be forced up to pay $33,000 a year for access to life-changing treatments. So the Pharmaceutical Benefits Advisory Committee are meeting today to discuss the price of two medicines that are being used to treat MS and the related conditions currently subsidised by the federal government. So the drug makers, they rejected an offer to kind of come to the party and say, could we slash this price by 50%. They've said no to that. So that will be a significant meeting today. 10,000 people, you might not say much, but when you say 10,000 people paying almost $33,000 per year, this is a lot of money. And there is a 27-year-old that the ABC has spoken to, and she said these drugs are life and death for her.
1: Yep.
0: And for it to be that amount of money, $33,000 just to stay alive, we're talking about a lot. So we're hoping that something positive comes out of this meeting today.
1: We'll go back to Fiona Clark from Vantage Point Asset Management. Fiona, just give us a quick headline and a quick hit of what's been happening.
2: Yeah. So I basically say disappointing response to Samsung Electronics, so weakness in the tech sector. European markets were also weaker, down 0.7% overall. In terms of commodity prices, we've seen the oil price have a little bit of strength. It's up 0.6%, doing quite well. The gold price is down 0.4%. That oil price up 2.7%, so a bit of strength there. The Aussie dollar is trading weaker this morning. It's trading at 69.27 US cents, 51.87 pence and 60.69 euro cents. In terms of things to look out for today, really quiet, not a lot going on. The futures are suggesting a sort of slightly weaker open. They're down 3 points, so not a lot going on. The key theme from overnight markets is the underwhelming reaction to that Samsung result and weakness in the semiconductors. Apart from that, it was pretty quiet and nothing much to look out for today.
1: Thank you very much, Fiona.
2: We got there at the end.
1: Yeah, we did. Fiona Clark, Vantage Point Asset Management. Kate Mead with us, ABC reporter, with some of the stories we'll hear about today. Prince Harry, I would presume, is not particularly happy at the moment.
0: Hasn't been good news for Prince Harry. He was in court and has lost his privacy case against the Associated Newspapers, the Daily Mail being the main one there, in which he had alleged of widespread unlawful behaviour. Now, there were six claimants involved in this lawsuit.

Elton John was one of them, Elizabeth Hurley. They had accused the Daily Mail of violating their privacy between the early 1990s and 2010s. They alleged that the Daily Mail had tapped their phones, intercepted voicemails, and obtained personal information through deception. But the newspaper denied all the allegations. They said they were preposterous, that they got all their information from friends, royal aides, publicists, and anyone that was happy to offer up information to reporters.

0: make peace with me.
1: He was fairly confident about winning in some ways, wasn't he?
0: Well, he's actually kind of come out and said, well, you know, in the end, I'm not surprised that we've come to this, you know, that this is how it's landed. So, you know, I mean, he was pretty adamant that this was going to be the one that he was finally going to say, you know, you're destroying lives. This has to stop, but not on this occasion.
1: Not the case. Why have you got a cat story? <know. laughs>
0: Do you have a cat that's lived longer than 9 lives? Like, have you had a cat that has survived something that there is absolutely no way on earth that it should still be here?
1: Mm.
0: You do.
1: Charlie George the cat.
0: Charlie
1: got hit by cars and bounced off. I guarantee that there were some cars that may have hit Charlie George that ended up with dents in it, probably worse than Charlie George got. And it was just nothing. It just lived such a long life and a very full life to Charlie George.
0: I don't know how cats do it, but Minim the cat has certainly got 9 lives. And I bring it to you because I just go, how do cats survive these things? The owner of the cat, so this is a good story, everyone, before I get into it, was doing her drying with the, you know, her dryer.
1: I've seen this story.
0: And she threw her doona in and then got busy or whatever and did not notice that Minim the cat had jumped in. Closed the dryer door, turns it on, off she goes to do her shopping, comes back 4 hours later. Where's the cat? Minim, where are you? Where are you? Calling. Nothing. Oh, my gosh. Opens up the dryer. There's the cat. He looked disheveled. Absolutely is the nicest way to put it. He did have some bruising and, you know, she said, oh, look, he's old. He's 11, but, you know, so he's already got some teeth missing. But vets have cleared him. He's better now. But I just, you know, it's a good news story
1: it
0: that
1: is.
0: The cat survived this thing. But it's just opened up this wonderful conversation online about how these cats seem to survive, you know, when they jump off the rooftop of a house or something and twist around and then land on their feet like nothing happened. How do these cats keep surviving? But Minim the cat seems to have captured the hearts of people, because how in the world it survived 4 hours in a dryer, we have no idea.
1: Do you have a cat like Minim the cat or Charlie George the cat that has managed to survive? 1-300-800-222. Tell us about how your cat has survived 9 lives. Let's find out what's happening as far as the World Cup is concerned. Amanda Shalala, ABC Sport, is in Astoria, Queens, New York, in Little Egypt. Hello, Amanda.
2: Good morning, both.
1: What an exciting morning it's been. Well, for you differently, but as far as that game is concerned.
2: Oh, my goodness. It looked for sure like the reigning World Cup champions were heading home at this stage, which would have been extraordinary to see them exit in the round of 16. Unprecedented. It would have been, if not the greatest World Cup upset of all time, right up there. Egypt leading 2-0, heading into the last stages of the match. And then Argentina. I mean, what else can you expect from a team with so much quality, with so much class? There was no way they were going to lie down and just accept this result. And Egypt did start to sit back a little bit. They were trying to protect that lead. It was unbelievable. They had that lead. It could have been 3-0. They even had a goal that was disallowed in quite contentious circumstances. But they had that 2-0 buffer. They thought, okay, we're just going to try and hang on to this now. Whereas the South Americans said, okay, this is it. We've got 10 minutes or bust. The 79th minute, the first goal came. Messi provided the assist. He then scored the next one, and then they scored a third. So they had those 3 goals within about 11 minutes, the last 11 minutes of regulation time, and then they hung on in added time as well to complete the ultimate great escape. I still can't quite believe that it has happened and Argentina is still in this World Cup.
0: Amanda, this is the excitement that we look for each morning and this is what we look for in these knockout games. This morning or later this morning, we're looking at Switzerland and Colombia. Any thoughts on how that's looking for us?
2: I mean, who knows? Because I would tell you that on face value, I think Colombia should win, but I don't know anymore.
0: Yeah, well, I guess
2: Colombia has been really good throughout this tournament. They've been going pretty smoothly. No major scares for them, unlike what we've seen today. But the Swiss are pretty consistent, pretty solid as well. So I would think that Colombia would be able to get through. And imagine that, an Argentina-Colombia quarterfinal. That would be sensational. And

0: And funnily enough, yes, I am in Astoria, Queens. I'm in a part of the outer boroughs of New York City, which is amongst the most diverse areas in the entire world in terms of the amount of different populations here. So I'm in Little Egypt now. There's Little Colombia not far from here as well. They have been going wild every match. They have been filling the streets. It might as well be Bogota. So that's been really fantastic to experience too. And even if you're not at the games or not in the countries of these teams, to find these little pockets in other places.
1: Hey, Amanda, how are US fans coping with yesterday's loss?
2: Oh, not good. I wouldn't have
0: Not
2: thought.
0: well. No, it's not going well. Let's not talk about that. So yes, I was out with many American fans yesterday to watch that game, and there was a lot of disbelief, disgust. Maybe that's a bit of a harsh term, but the Americans had been so good in this tournament so far. They had really lived up to their potential and beyond. This was definitely the toughest test they had faced, the strongest opposition, but the Americans were not good. It's got to be said, their defense was really, really poor, and the Belgians just took advantage every single time. So I think on reflection as a whole, they can be proud of staging or co-hosting such a brilliant tournament and to make it through to the round of 16. But it feels like a bit of a missed opportunity to not be able to go further. And they had the unfortunate controversy around the Fallon Balogun red card suspension, which was then cleared by FIFA. Not his fault, not the team's fault. But you wonder if that did play into it a little bit as well and overshadow things for them. But let's give so much credit to Belgium for the way that they played. I felt like they've been up and down this tournament. That was definitely the best they've played so far.
1: Just before we go, Amanda, I just wanted to go back to that Argentina game. How good was that strike from Messi?
0: You just can't believe it at 39 that he can still do these things. And he hadn't been that great up until that point. He missed a penalty. He had a penalty saved earlier in the game, which would have made it one all at that stage. But he is just a master for many different reasons, but particularly the way that he, as a champion player, shake off when things are not going right, and that never say die attitude. It is never too late for him or for his team. He has a wonderful supporting cast as well, but there's no doubt Argentina does not go this far without Messi. He has been the center of everything that they've been doing, the golden boot leader at this tournament as well. So I don't know how to think of any more superlatives for Messi. Pick them all out, throw them on him, and he deserves them all.
1: So true. Hey, Amanda, thank you very much.
0: Thanks, guys.
1: Amanda Shalala, ABC Sport, who is in Little Egypt at the moment in Queens in New York. If you want to join us, because Kate is here, Kate Burridge is coming up shortly. And look, I struggle with vowels, adjectives, all of the nouns and working out the differences. But Kate Burridge is going to look at that on the program. So will you help me?
2: Oh, she can help us all, I think. Do you remember learning it as a child in school and trying to get your head around? You know, we used to have the categories. Now this is your adjective. This is, no, you don't remember? No. Oh, yeah, it took a long
1: I
2: time.
1: don't know if that's my attention span or it's or it's because I still get mixed up between verbs and nouns and adjectives and where they sit in the world.
2: But our language is changing,
1: True.
2: right? We're a little bit lazy sometimes. And by we, I.
1: Just pointing to yourself. 1-300-800-222. Kate Burridge coming up next. If you want to have a little whinge about something that's happening linguistically or the way people are pronouncing things, or perhaps it's just the way that grammar is in general, 1-300-800-222. 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
3: 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Everything Perth.
1: Kate Burridge is a professor of linguistics at Monash University. Kate Mead is an ABC reporter who's in the studio with us. Hello, Kate Burridge.
5: Good morning, Trevor.
1: Kate,
5: and Kate.
1: Look, I struggle at the best of times being able to work out the differences between like nouns and verbs, right? Let alone when a noun can become a verb.
5: Which they can, and have been doing so for centuries, haven't they? So it's a handy flexibility of the English language that you can basically take any part of speech or word class, as they're known now, and turn it into another.
1: Can we start at the very beginning first, Kate? Just bear with me because this is more for my educational needs than anybody else's. The differences between a noun and a verb.
5: Oh, well, it's a sort of a cluster of different features that define, you know, or will tell you what a verb or a noun or an adjective. So it's how they behave syntactically. Can you put a to in front of it in the case of a verb, you know, to feel, for example? Can you put a plural marker on it in the case of a noun? I mean, of course, we talk about nouns as being, you know, names of person, places and things, and verbs are doing words, but they don't kind of work, those semantic definitions, because, well, you know, they will also work for other classes as well. And you might have a kind of, I suppose, central, the kind of prototypical examples of nouns and verbs are indeed action words and or doing words and you know, names of persons, places and things, but there are so many that don't fit into that. You know, even if you take something like the verb to love, you know, that's not hardly an action verb. Or the verb to be, you know, there's not a lot of action going on there. So it doesn't work, those semantic definitions. So you look at basically how it behaves grammatically, which is probably no help at all, Trevor. But,
1: no, it's, you know, none. That's no help to me at all.
5: Does it help if I say they're all fuzzy anyway? So there are verby verbs and nouny nouns, and you can kind of place them on a continuum, and there are adjective-y verbs. And, you know, grammar books like to pretend they're clear-cut, but they ain't, Trevor. They ain't.
2: Kate, there's a reason why my hands start to sweat every time we speak with you. But even when you were talking, you were saying to be, you know, is not a doing word now. But is this where things are changing? So if I am talking to someone that is running meditation course or breath work, they would say to be is a doing word because you were just being. Is it just getting confusing now?
5: Well, meanings will shift all the time, and in that I can imagine in that setting that you could turn to be into an action verb, but you know, you can even extend, I don't know, a verb like taste is normally what's called a stative verb, so it shows us, you know, I taste salt, but you can say I'm tasting salt in that food right now, and it becomes more dynamic. So these meanings are very, very flexible too, but meaning really doesn't help with parts of speech or word classes. It is how they behave grammatically. And of course, English, since it lost all the grammatical bits and pieces that it used to put onto nouns and verbs, you know, the different endings that they once took, since we've lost all that, you can, you know, we've got this handy flexibility that basically, you know, nouns can become verbs can become nouns, adjectives to nouns to adjectives, prepositions to verbs, you can down tools, you know, it's a great flexibility, if I put it that way.
1: Has it become more recent, though, that we do see nouns becoming verbs? I know that you said that it's been happening for a long time, but there are a lot of recent examples.
5: It's just when they're new that they, you know, they attract attention. It's like any new feature, you know, a new arrival in the linguistic scene will get up people's noses, and then, you know, they become quite commonplace. I mean, the verb to contact, 80 years ago, there was, people complained about something like, I contacted you, or I will contact you tomorrow. One person described it as a lubricious barbarism, you know. But now the verb to contact seems quite ordinary, and you think, well, what else would you say? But it was considered pretentious jargon then, presumably. It's the social aspects or the stylistic aspects of these words. There's nothing linguistically wrong with taking a noun and turning it into a verb. But, of course, brands don't like it. Google fought hard. You know, Google it, mate. When it becomes a verb and when it loses its capital letter, then that's considered brand weakening. I would think it's the you know, sign of success, really, when you become a household word and you lose your capital letter. But companies don't see it that way.
2: So is our language and the way we speak changing for the better, or as you say, it's just evolving? You know, I'm not sure. Does it make us sound lazy and, you know, we're shortening everything and we're adding extra words, you know, you like, all of those things, and are we not?
5: Yeah, those sorts of changes we've been doing for centuries. They've always happened. But you're right. I mean, there's certain changes that can be catastrophic and sometimes, well, you know, losing all of those grammatical endings that we once had that basically told you who was doing what to whom. That was a huge impact on the language. We lost those because we came into contact with other languages, and that kind of caused all these grammatical bits and pieces to drop off. And we've got about 7 of them left, but they're hanging in there. We're not likely to lose the plural marker. But we are losing the ED ending on past. But, other things will step up. When we lost the subjunctive, a little marker you'd put on the verb to indicate that something was not real or was possible or probable, we lost that. But then we've got verbs, these complex little verbs like may, might, can, could, shall, should, will, would, that kind of stepped up and took on those functions. So Languages are genuinely resilient.
1: I'll give you a little example on some of the text. Trevor, I run my run this morning, says zero. And then Carl has sent a text in saying, holy hell, I've never been so more confused in my entire life.
5: Well, it's hard to do grammar on radio.
1: No.
5: I need a blackboard and
1: But I think what it shows, Kate Burridge, is that it's a confusing language, and the way that it works is even confusing. Our news is coming up. We'll take some more calls from you, Kate Burridge. I'll thank you, Kate, for joining us this morning.
2: Thank you, Trevor, and thank you, Kate.
1: Kate, me.
2: Thank you, everybody.
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6: ABC News, good morning, I'm Simon Lauder. The United States says it's revoking a general license authorising the sale of Iranian oil, warning that Iran's actions in the Strait of Hormuz are wholly unacceptable and will be met with consequences. 3 tankers have reported being struck by unknown projectiles in and near the strait in recent days. There's been no immediate comment from Tehran or any claim of responsibility. A US official says negotiations continue to work in good faith towards a final agreement, despite the latest escalation. World leaders have arrived in the Turkish capital Ankara for the annual NATO summit to talk defence and deterrence. Here's Europe correspondent Mazoe Ford.
7: Leaders from the North Atlantic Treaty Organisation, NATO, including Donald Trump, have come together at a formal dinner at Turkey's presidential palace ahead of the main summit later today. The mood has been tense already. Soon after arriving, President Trump criticised NATO leaders who opposed the US-Israeli strikes on Iran.
8: We weren't treated well because we did something in Iran. We don't need anybody's help. I didn't even want their help, but before I asked, they said they wouldn't be there.
7: Donald Trump says he wouldn't have come to the summit if it wasn't being hosted by his friends in Turkey. Mazoe Ford, ABC News, Ankara.
6: A former Yazidi woman who was enslaved for years by the Islamic State group alleges she was held for months in the home of a woman believed to be Hodan Abi, the Sydney woman who's been issued a return permit to come back from Syria. Stephanie March has this exclusive report.
9: A Yazidi woman who alleges she was held captive in the home of a foreign ISIS fighter and his wife, believed to be Hodan Abi, has told the ABC she was enslaved, beaten and raped over several months. Ms. Abi was blocked from returning to Australia earlier this year after the government issued a temporary exclusion order. She's since been granted a return permit and could come back at any time with her 9-year-old daughter. Asked if they were aware of the allegations or have plans to charge Ms. Abi with slavery-related crimes, the Australian Federal Police said they have no comment. Ms. Abi's lawyers have not responded to the ABC about the allegations.
6: Prime Minister Anthony Albanese will meet with 3 more Pacific leaders in Brisbane today as he pushes on with a diplomatic blitz. Here's Foreign Affairs reporter Stephen Jedgetts.
10: Mr. Albanese will meet with PNG Prime Minister James Marape as well as the Prime Ministers of Tonga and Samoa the day after returning from a trip to Solomon Islands and Fiji. Mr. Albanese and Mr. Marape will celebrate the Puk Puk Defence Treaty coming into force, while all 4 leaders are set to sign agreements on allocating $200 million allocated for grassroots rugby league in the region under the PNG NRL deal. They're also likely to discuss Australia and Fiji's new military alliance.
6: Prince Harry and six other high-profile claimants, including Sir Elton John and Liz Hurley, have lost their High Court case against the publisher of the Daily Mail. Europe correspondent Catherine Diss reports.
9: It's cost about $80 million in legal fees, and the Duke

0: of Sussex has invested a lot of emotional capital, but it wasn't to be. The judge dismissed all 14 counts put forward, alleging the unlawful gathering of information by means such as phone tapping and intercepting of voicemails. Justice Nicholson said suspicion, even understandable suspicion, isn't proof. The Daily Mail publisher, Associated Newspapers, welcomed the ruling, declaring this proves every single article was legitimately sourced. The loss is the end of a long-running legal saga for the Duke and overshadows his week of charity work in the UK.
1: Hard right leader Marine Le Pen will run for the French presidency next year and appeal an embezzlement conviction in the country's highest court. Cyan Valence reports from London.
2: Marine Le Pen's presidential ambitions have been in limbo since March last year, when she was handed a five-year election ban for misusing $4.6 million of EU funds. Now she's back in the race after a Paris appeals court upheld her conviction but shortened the ban, allowing her to run while serving her sentence under electronic monitoring. The National Rally leader says she'll appeal and will stand in next year's presidential election. With less than 10 months to go, she leads the polls. Le Pen has run for president three times, losing the past two elections to current President Emmanuel Macron, who cannot run for another term. He has declined to comment on the verdict.
1: American tennis player Coco Gauff has reached the Wimbledon semi-finals for the first time after coming from a set down to beat fourth seed Jessica Pegula. You're up to date with ABC News.
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6: And the time is 25 to 6, 25 to 4 in WA, 5 minutes after 5 in South Australia and in the Northern Territory. Kate Burridge will be back in just a little while, and she will take your peeves, those little things that irritate you about the English language that you think should be done that little bit better, if you don't think things are pronounced well enough, if you've got a problem with your verbs and your nouns and your adverbs or your apostrophes. Now's your opportunity to have a little whinge. 1-300-800-222, or you can call it an observance if you so choose. 1-300-800-222. Lots of text coming in, but it'd be great to talk to you as well. Let's find out what's happening in the weather. Gabriel Brunescu is our duty forecaster this morning. Hi, Gabriel.
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6: Tell us about today's weather, please.
7: Yes, today we still have that high pressure system that a couple of days ago brought record pressure for Tasmania. It still sits south of the island, and it's still 1,038, so quite strong high. The direct ridge across the eastern half of the country today, and that one combines with a very deep low pressure system north of Tasmania. So both of them come together to drive strong winds across all coastal waters across the eastern seaboard, also showers. Coastal showers in New South Wales and Queensland, and also powerful waves. So we have a hazardous surf warning, and that's been going for since the weekend, and continuing all the way today, and is extending from Illawarra coast all the way up to Gary coast in Queensland. So be careful, don't go to the beach today. It's going to be very wavy, and also that combination of the two systems bring damaging surf to the island. So both Lord Howe Island and Norfolk Island have a severe weather warning for damaging surf as well. Further inland, we have an upper trough and a mid-level trough, which brings some shower activity and thunderstorm over the southern Northern Territory and interior parts of SA today. Otherwise, another ridge extends out in the west with clear conditions in WA. So looking for the capital cities today, Sydney, shower 2, top 18 degrees, 11 for Melbourne, partly cloudy. Brisbane will see 22, maximum temperatures, partly cloudy. Sunny for Perth, 21. Adelaide, partly cloudy, top of 17. 12 degrees for Hobart, maximum temperatures today and possible early shower. Canberra, 14 degrees today, morning frost, then sunny, and sunny for Darwin, top of 32.
6: Great stuff. Thank you very much, Gabriel.
7: You're very welcome. Thank you.
6: Gabriel Brunescu.

0: duty forecaster at the Bureau. Kate Mead, Professor of Linguistics at Monash University, with us this morning. If you've got other things that you would like to talk about, you can talk about verbs, nouns, adverbs, and the differences between them or the confusions about them. 1-300-800-222. Kate, I've got a text here that says, "Hi Trev, Macy here. Talking with Kate this morning has put my mind finally at ease. I will never understand the English language, which is one, totally understandable, and two, it's a relief to find out that it's totally not understandable, Kate."
1: I probably painted a very grim picture, did I? But no. I mean, if you think of all categories in the world,
0: yeah.
1: Trevor, if you think of, I don't know, there are, you know, vegetable-y vegetables like carrots, and then there are peanuts, or there's, you know, furniture like chairs, and then there's the, I don't know, the television or the piano, not so furniture-like furniture, pieces of furniture. So, and it's the same in the categories that we have in our language.
0: Yeah.
1: So that there are some fabulous examples of nouns, and then there are some awful, very badly behaved nouns that don't do any of the noun-like things. I don't know, like sudden. All you can do with sudden is say all of a sudden. Once upon a time, you could say upon a very great sudden, or you could do all sorts of things with sudden. It was a well-behaved noun, but these days it isn't.
0: As soon as you categorise something, then there's always going to be something that doesn't fit into that category and that merges on the other side. And as we've talked about with the English language, since I've been talking to you, Kate, is that it evolves and it changes. So it's not only that the categories are a little bit blurry, then if you change the language, then it's just going to make them blurrier.
1: Right. Yes, well, I think, yeah, it's a shame that sort of, well, maybe it's good that grammar books paint the picture that they're, you know, they're very clear cut.
0: Yeah.
1: But
0: you've got to,
1: you know,
0: I guess,
1: then you will always encounter the ones that don't fit. And that's when it gets, you know, puzzling and you think, well, even the great Australian adjective, Trevor,
0: yeah.
1: Bloody, you know, it's not an adjective. It fails every single adjective test that you can throw at it.
0: So I guess the important thing is that you have the categories, you have nouns, you have verbs, you have adjectives to learn and to find out the principles. And then as they change, then you learn about that as well.
1: Exactly. That's a good way of putting it. And also when you look at nouns around the, you know, languages of the world, it is helpful to say their names of persons, places and things, because that's a kind of a, you know, and that's of course something we remember from primary school.
0: Mm.
1: So those definitions stick, even if they fail dismally on occasion.
0: If you want to join us, 1-300-800-222. You can talk about nouns and verbs and adjectives and the way that they sit within the English language, and you're not maybe not be happy with it. If that's the case, it could be something that perhaps you think isn't pronounced correctly, or what are the other little peeves that you've got about the English language at the moment? 1-300-800-222. Nigel's joined us. Hello, Nigel.
2: Oh, good morning. I've got a bit of a question for Kate. Like, I accept that language changes and that's okay, and we're probably a bit more prone to contraction than we once were, but to me it's got to have, should have a logical base. The one that confuses me, I've only really noticed this about the last 10 years. I first noticed, like, school kids sort of age people saying it, but now you see adults and commentators on the wireless or whatever. But the one I'm talking about is the word versus, like Parramatta versus Manly or Cobar versus Ningen, like particularly when one sporting team's playing another. And you'll hear people say, like even sports commentators, oh, well, next week, Hawthorn versus Carlton. And I just can't even see how that's come to be, that one, to drop that last syllable off the word versus, meaning one team playing another. I'm just wondering whether Kate had any thoughts on that, please.
0: Do they actually say that, Nigel?
2: Oh, definitely. You certainly hear it in the street a lot, and not just kids. Oh, yeah, that this we verse so-and-so next weekend.
0: Yeah.
2: You hear it all the time. Yesterday, we versed so-and-so.
0: And also some people are versing as well.
2: Yeah, correct.
1: It's a verb now, yes, to verse, as in to play against or be in competition with. It's puzzling when you think of the spelling and think what versus, V-E-R-S-U-S, you know, means. But if you think of the sound of it, you know, it sounds like, you know, verse is to verses as curse is to curses. And a big part of language change is taking patterns and putting them in other contexts. So it makes perfect sense. And if it makes you feel better about it, it is a process called back formation. So basically you take away, in this case, an ending, or what you believe is an ending because it sounds like an ending, versus, and you create a new verb, in this case, to verse. Shakespeare did the same with grovelling.

0: He misanalyzed groveling, and others probably did at that time, which was growth plus ling. So the ending was ling, and he created grovel plus ing. So it was a wrong boundary assignment. And we've created lots of new verbs like that. To burgle came that way, to edit, people taking away endings. You know, that they may be ending. Sometimes these words enter English from other languages with prefixes and suffixes, and the form without the prefix and suffix doesn't exist. So we create them, a bit like inept. You know, we don't happen to have ept, but I think people have created ept now because it doesn't make sense to have inept and no ept.
1: Is that, look, thank you for that, Nigel. So is edit a created word?
0: It's an old one now. But versus the verb, you know, as in I am versing you.
1: Yeah.
0: That's in the dictionary now. So it's been around a while, long enough for editors to think it's worthy of going in these mainstream dictionaries.
1: Kate, do you think that sometimes people get peeved about it because it doesn't sound right? Because we have been brought up with something in such a way that some words just don't sound right if they're changed?
0: Yes, I think you're right. And I was thinking about that. Actually, recently with, you know, the feel, as in, you know, I know that feel, bro, or thanks for the feels, you know,
1: yeah.
0: People are objecting to that one. And yet, you know, the verb to feel has been a noun since, I think it's 1400. So it's been around a long time with the sense, you know, the meaning of feeling. So what is it about thanks for the feels or I know that feel, bro? It's people outside your gang that say it, and it's drawing attention to itself. And I think it has a slightly different meaning. Do you think so, Trevor? I mean, it's the sort of deep feeling.
1: Yeah.
0: That, you know, thanks for the feels.
1: I don't use it.
0: Don't you?
1: I'm just getting used to using I'm not even used to that, using the word vibe, Kate.
0: Oh, well, you know, if you get up every morning, as I think I've said this before, and say it, it'll start to sound very natural. And of course, you know, that's how language changes. And I find myself actually sometimes using verse because it's kind of handy and it just falls out of your mouth.
1: I honestly do find it interesting the way some words don't sound right. And I wonder whether or not it's that it isn't correct to be using it that way, or because we've never heard it before and we're used to using different words.
0: Yeah, I think that's more the case. And it's suddenly, you know, your attention can be drawn to it and then it becomes very obvious. I often wonder that with the verb to meddle, you know, as in getting a medal, or to podium. You know, the verb to meddle has been around since, you know, for about 200 years, Trevor. We've been meddling and we've been podiuming since the early 1900s. So they're old verbs. But is it only that we encounter them in the, you know, the sports field when people leap onto podiums and get medals, and suddenly you think, oh, crumbs, it must be a new verb. But it's not new.
1: I quite like the term to podium, but I wonder whether or not we're more accepting of that sort of language when it comes to sport, or even perhaps not accepting of it because it comes to sport.
0: Yes, I get more complaints about those verbs than any other noun to verb. But I don't know also why people worry more about nouns turning to verbs, and that's been the case for centuries in early dictionaries. You know, there's an early dictionary from the early 1700s. Those nouns, those new nouns turning into verbs, are all branded with obelisks or those dagger marks or asterisks. So, you know, they're not considered proper words. But, you know, and I'm talking about verbs like to colour, which seem perfectly fine now. It's been around a few centuries.
1: Heather's with us. Hello, Heather.
2: Hello. Good morning.
1: What did you want to mention, Heather?
2: I was wondering what on earth has happened to adverbs.
1: Now, I'm still coping with verbs for the moment, Heather. So give us some adverbs, Heather.
2: Oh, well, it's L-Y on the end of a sentence or a word, and it just seemed to have dropped off completely.
1: Kate?
0: Yes, I think we might have mentioned this before. There's certainly a kind of usual adverbs do take ly, but because ly didn't always have that job, it didn't mark adverbs once. We also have a whole lot of adverbs that, you know, quite properly in terms of standard language, don't take adverbs. Something like, you know, he ran fast, or he looked hard into the distance. Those are both adverbs, but they don't have ly.

0: And you know, there are examples of something like, you know, that tastes awful strong, or I'm terrible unhappy. Those go back about 300 years. People have been saying that. So it's only sort of relatively recently in the English language that ly has taken on the job of marking an adverb. And you know, you'll find adjectives with ly too. So something like a friendly person, that ly is on an adjective friendly. And the good test for adjective, this is a very good test, Trevor, if you want a good test for adjective, is very. So if you can modify it with very, it's an adjective. So very
1: Verily.
0: friendly. Yeah, verily. There we go. There's an adverb. Yeah.
1: Does that help, Heather?
2: In some way, but one of the things you were saying about hard, looking hard into the distance or something, really, I think it should have ly on it anyway.
0: But
1: So
0: if you
1: you'd be
0: put
1: looking
0: ly on hard, you'll get hardly.
1: good
0: I
1: hardly.
0: hardly, it means something completely different. So there are some, you know, quite mainstream adverbs that don't have ly. I suppose what I'm trying to say is, as usual, it's not as clear cut. And when someone says, you know, he dived deep into the ocean, it's hard to know whether that's an old, you know, adverb without an ly, or it's a new example. We have other endings that mark adverbs too, like wise, as in time wise, or something like that. That wise, but that hasn't taken off in the same way that ly took off. Once upon a time, we marked adverbs with an e ending, just a little the vowel e at the end. But that, of course, dropped off as these endings
1: What's an
0: do.
1: example of that, Kate?
0: Oh, we don't have any anymore.
1: Oh, okay.
0: But so if you had, let's say, the word God, and then you would say godlich, which means looking like God, that would be an adjective, and that lich meant shape, so that's God shape. And then if you wanted to turn that into an adverb, you'd say godliche. So that would be godly. And that E dropped off, and that lich changed to ly, and then ly became a marker of adverbs. So it's a fascinating history about, you know, that I think that's the most interesting question of all, is where grammar comes from. Where do the grammatical bits and pieces, like the ly ending, or the ed on jumped, or the s plural ending, or all of those little grammatical bits and pieces that we still have, those seven endings we still have, where do they come from? And their history is fascinating.
1: Heather, thank you. Is it interesting with godly that I don't associate that with what something looks like, but more of a feeling that you get about it?
0: Yes, because of that like, as in probably resembling. And of course, you know, that's again fascinating how that is interesting. You pick up on that because that's, you know, you get that also even in the, you know, kind of what people think is teenage language. And I'll give me a break, will you, Trevor? You know, that like, that's that sort of, this is what I was kind of thinking and feeling at the time. That's that sort of, yeah, glimmering through that meaning of resembling.
1: We're joined this morning by Kate Burridge, Professor of Linguistics at Monash University. We're giving you the opportunity to point out your pet peeves at the moment. Text here, morning linguists. Pet peeve I have is in the way people pronounce bottle and bottle, wattle and waddle, says Brian. T's and D's, Kate. It's one of those things. Is it a linguistic thing? Is it one of those T's and D's are just hard to move from one to the other as far as consonants and vowels are concerned?
0: It's so T is what's called a voiceless consonant, so your vocal folds aren't vibrating then with t. It's voiceless. But when it's flanked by vowel sounds, which are voiced, it's easy to carry that voicing through. So that's why you get bottle. It's kind of like a rapid D. It's not a D, but it's a more rapidly said D, bottle. Gotta get it, got it, good. You know, that sort of, it's sometimes called a flap or a tap. So this is called flapping and tapping, not surprisingly, when you turn these T's into D-like things.
1: You can always tell if people have been to acting school because they never have problems with T's and D's. It's
0: Well, yes. Well, I mean, all of these ones are just, you know, it's a kind of consonant harmony. Does that, if that sort of, where consonants will harmonize to, you know, other sounds in the vicinity, and vowels will do the same.
1: I guess it's not only T's and D's because some people will say chicken instead of chicken.
0: Yes, that's right. Yep.
1: So it exists outside.

0: And sometimes they voice on the way to dropping off. So if you think of the K's, in something like no, which we don't pronounce the K in no, that K in OW, that went through a stage of being voiced and then dropped off.
1: Text here that's saying the use of amount instead of number is laziness. The number of people who now use amount to describe how many is annoying. I love grammar and parts of speech, but this seems to be a bit of an annoyance, Kate.
0: Yes, it's interesting, isn't it, how the sort of mass sense wins out over the count sense. So, you talk about an amount of people, and that's the fewer and less distinction as well shows that. So we talk about, less than 12 items rather than fewer than 12 items. Mass always seems to win out, and that's always been the case. If you look at the history of English, we've lost a lot of words that relate to counting things, and the mass sense, as in amount or less, is winning out.
1: What's the difference between a few and a couple?
0: For some people, not a lot. For others, like my baker, who gets furious when you say, "I want a couple of bread rolls," we get a little lecture that it's got to be two. Obviously, a couple meant two originally, but people use it as in, "I've had a couple of drinks." That's unlikely to be two, Trevor.
1: No, yes, but that's more of a reference to the person than it is more to do than the number. Kate Burridge, always a pleasure talking to you. Thank you so much for your time.
0: Thank you, Trevor. Bye-bye.
1: Kate Burridge, Professor of Linguistics at Monash University. This is Overnights on ABC Radio. The news is coming up soon after this little tune from Blondie.

0: That's Blondie and the Tide is High. The news is coming up shortly tomorrow. Join us on the program. Scott Goodings will be us, and we'll take a look at the television programs that lasted for just the right amount of time. They didn't make too many. They didn't make enough. So we'll talk about that tomorrow on the program. Thank you for your company. Look forward to talking to you again tomorrow.
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2: ABC News, good morning, I'm Simon Lauder. The United States says it's revoking a general license authorising the sale of Iranian oil, warning that Iran's sanctions in the Strait of Hormuz are wholly unacceptable and will be met with consequences. Three tankers have reported being struck by unknown projectiles in and near the strait in recent days. There's been no immediate comment from Tehran or any claim of responsibility. A US official says negotiators continue to work in good faith towards a final agreement despite the latest escalation. World leaders have arrived in the Turkish capital Ankara for the annual NATO summit to talk defence and deterrence. Europe correspondent Mazoe Ford is there.
3: Leaders from the North Atlantic Treaty Organisation, NATO, including Donald Trump, have come together at a formal dinner at Turkey's presidential palace ahead of the main summit later today. The mood has been tense already. Soon after arriving, President Trump criticised NATO leaders who opposed the US-Israeli strikes on Iran.
4: We weren't treated well because we did something in Iran. We don't need anybody's help. I didn't even want their help, but before I asked, they said they wouldn't be there.
3: Donald Trump says he wouldn't have come to the summit if it wasn't being hosted by his friends in Turkey. Mazoe Ford, ABC News, Ankara.
2: Prime Minister Anthony Albanese will meet with three more Pacific leaders in Brisbane today as he pushes on with a diplomatic blitz. Here's Foreign Affairs reporter Stephen Jedgetts.
5: Mr Albanese will meet with PNG Prime Minister James Marape as well as the Prime Ministers of Tonga and Samoa the day after returning from a trip to Solomon Islands and Fiji. Mr Albanese and Mr Marape will celebrate the Puk Puk Defence Treaty coming into force, while all four leaders are set to sign agreements on allocating $200 million allocated for grassroots rugby league in the region under the PNG NRL deal. They're also likely to discuss Australia and Fiji's new military alliance.
2: A former Yazidi woman who was enslaved for years by the Islamic State group alleges she was held for months in the home of a woman believed to be Hodan Abi, the Sydney woman who's been issued a return permit to come back from Syria. Stephanie March has this exclusive report.
6: A Yazidi woman who alleges she was held captive in the home of a foreign ISIS fighter and his wife, believed to be Hodan Abi, has told the ABC she was enslaved, beaten and raped over several months. Ms Abi was blocked from returning to Australia earlier this year after the government issued a temporary exclusion order. She's since been granted a return permit and could come back at any time with her 9-year-old daughter. Asked if they were aware of the allegations or have plans to charge Ms Abi with slavery-related crimes, the Australian Federal Police said they have no comment. Ms Abi's lawyers have not responded to the ABC about the allegations.
2: Prince Harry and six other high-profile claimants, including Sir Elton John and Liz Hurley, have lost their High Court case against the publisher of the Daily Mail. Europe correspondent Catherine Diss reports.
7: It's cost about $80 million in legal fees, and the Duke of Sussex has invested a lot of emotional capital. But it wasn't to be. The judge dismissed all 14 counts put forward, alleging the unlawful gathering of information by means such as phone tapping and intercepting of voicemails. Justice Nicholson said suspicion, even understandable suspicion, isn't proof. The Daily Mail publisher, Associated Newspapers, welcomed the ruling, declaring this proves every single article was legitimately sourced. The loss is the end of a long-running legal saga for the Duke and overshadows his week of charity work in the UK.
2: Nigel Farage says he's resigning from UK Parliament, but he's vowing to stand in a by-election he's triggered. Europe correspondent Elias Kluwer reports from London.
8: Nigel Farage said he'd be addressing the nation on his political future, which led many to speculate that he'd be quitting politics due to an ongoing investigation into personal donations he's received from wealthy party backers. But the leader of Reform UK was defiant, declaring he'd done nothing wrong.
9: I have not broken the law. I have not misused public money.
8: Nigel Farage then did announce he'd be resigning as an MP, but would be standing again to win a mandate from his constituents. But the investigation into the money he's received won't go away, and critics claim the move is a publicity stunt.
2: The winner of this morning's round of 16 match between Colombia and Switzerland will face Argentina in the quarterfinals at the Men's Soccer World Cup after Argentina came from two goals down to beat Egypt.
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11: Hello and good morning to you. It's a Wednesday morning and you've started the day with 102.5 ABC Perth and WA. I'm Ivo Da Silva, sitting in the Haddon Street studios of the ABC, bringing you the early morning show for this 8th day of July. Soon, you'll go behind the scenes at a state jigsaw puzzle competition. 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
12: Don't wear baggy sleeves because, you know, you don't want to be knocking pieces off the table. 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You don't want hair in your eyes. You don't want to, you know, be wasting time flicking hair out of your face or anything like that.
11: Some good tips there. We'll be looking at that issue. But next, David Lee Roth is an American rock singer best known as the lead vocalist for Van Halen. This is from 1987. David Lee Roth, Just Like Paradise.

0: David Lee Roth, Just Like Paradise. And don't you love that ending, that a cappella ending? Absolutely beautiful. It's just coming now, 10 minutes past four, I should say, on this Wednesday morning.
1: I'm Maureen McGillicuddy.
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0: Gotta love them, don't you? Jigsaw puzzles aren't usually uttered in the same sentence as the phrase competitive sport. But at the WA Jigsaw Puzzle event, competitors battle to finish 500 or 1,000 piece puzzles in the quickest times. And what might take you a few days could be blitzed in 46 minutes. Broom teacher Kylie Hartville travelled to Perth for the Jigsaw Puzzle competition, which was set in a massive sports hall with hundreds of trestle tables. As she told Rosalind Butcher, doing jigsaws as a way to relax and doing them competitively requires a new level of planning.
5: It was so much fun. I went down really with the intention just to have fun and finish within the time frame. And I really had so much fun, and it really sort of ignited a bit of a jigsaw passion in me. I did it just for fun before, but now I'm actually a little bit, right, okay, next year I'm going to get faster.
6: Okay, so how do you get faster? And talk to me about the time. What was your time? How long did it take you?
5: Okay, look, I didn't do great, Roz, but I did have a lot of fun, like I said. So there was 204 competitors in the solo competition, and I came 188th.
6: Okay.
5: I had some stats. I was doing 3.86 pieces per minute with a total time of 2 hours, 9 minutes and 30 seconds. The solo one, it was called Jams and Marmalade, the jigsaw, and it was just a little sort of a country scene with some country jars of marmalade and little bowls of fruit and things like that, yeah.
6: And the teams one, did you find that easier or harder doing it in a team?
5: I felt more pressure with the teams one, of course, because you don't want to let your team down. And the day before, Helen and I had done some training together, and my times were absolutely dismal compared to hers. So I was feeling a little bit stressed about the team one because I didn't want to let Helen down. We came 25th out of 103 teams for the team event.
6: Oh, that's a better result.
5: It was.
6: The team event, yeah.
5: It was. So Helen's pretty good. And like we had, like I said, we had this young girl, Annie, who was a bit of a gun. So I think she kind of helped us to get over the line there.
6: What about times for the people who won? What do you know about that?
5: So the winner of the solo event did it in 34 minutes. Unbelievable. It just about takes me that long to flip the pieces and take the lid off the box, but that was unbelievable. The pairs event, they did theirs in 23 minutes, and the team event, 46 minutes for their 1,000-piece jigsaw. So that's pretty phenomenal. That's doing about 21 pieces per minute.
6: Oh, my gosh.
5: Yeah.
6: It must be so nerve-wracking when you first open the puzzle and see what it is. And then do they have a display of it up somewhere that you can sort of refer to, or is that up to you to look at the lid? Or
5: it's completely up to you. Most people bring their own jigsaw stand and their own little trays and whatever they like to use.
6: What was the strategy? Had you discussed about, you know, would you be doing the edge pieces first or into colours, or how did that bit work?
5: So we had discussed that Chris, Helen's mother-in-law, would be on edges. So as soon as we tipped the box out, we started

0: And when we've got enough of a colour, like we'll sort of decide in the moment which one we're going to do, whether it was the words or the whatever. So then when we thought we had enough, then we started to sort of chunk those pieces together, and one person was left then to keep on sorting. It was really just as trying to be as efficient as we could, but not come up with too much of a plan, because it depended on what the jigsaw itself was.
1: That's Kylie at Hartville there, speaking to Rosalind Butcher. Her first ever jigsaw puzzle competition, she came 188th in the solo category. She was doing three pieces a minute, and the solo winner finished in 34 minutes, while the teams are doing 21 pieces a minute, finishing in 46 minutes. That's crazy. Who doesn't like a good jigsaw as well? It's 14 minutes past four. Now, from The Real's second album, Quasimodo's Dream, which came out in 1981, comes this next track. 102.5 ABC Perth and across WA, The Reels. Shout and deliver.

0: 17 minutes past four. That is Shout and Deliver by The Reels.
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0: NAIDOC week is in full swing, so I'm going to take you to Fingal Head on the Tweed in northern New South Wales. Now, students at the public school there had a special visit on their last day of term on Friday from former student turned music superstar Budger. ABC North Coast Lachie McLeod stood in for the concert and stayed for a bit of the chat.
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3: I loved singing Ready for the Sky.
4: It's a really good song.
5: I like singing Ready for the Sky as well.
6: Grace Baldwin. It's really special because he went to this school when he was young, and he coming back here is like a big thing for like all the kindies seeing somebody that's famous.

0: that used to come to the school.
1: I'm Belinda Eadsforth. I'm the principal at Finglehead Public School. It's meant so much to us today to have Bujara come back. His family, all his brothers and cousins have all come through this school, and to have him come back today and perform for us was amazing. So inspirational. What an incredible musician and a remarkable man. You know, he was so inspiring, and I think our students took a lot away from his visit today. It's teaching them, I can do that. I can dream and I can do that. I can be a successful musician, an artist, footy player, you know. I can dream and I can achieve and I can get there.
2: Now, Bujara may be a backup plan, but have you asked him? He's very good with the kids. Maybe a teacher?
1: He certainly has the personality and the skills to charm those kids for sure. He's currently out there playing bull rush with them and ruling the roost out there. It's wild. Yeah, he could work here at any time.
3: Whoa, that's a lot of birthdays.
4: At the same time.
3: Happy birthday.
4: Today's a party. We're going to have a combined party all us together
3: what?
4: Today.
3: Well,
4: four of us.
3: Well, I didn't know there were so many birthdays. So why aren't we all singing happy birthday together?
5: Yes. Yes.
3: It's a bit of fun.
6: It's so good to come back here. For me, I wanted to come back to these schools and be encouraging to children. Like, for me, if I saw someone, like, just knowing that it's possible to live your dreams and seeing someone that lived their dream as a young kid, I know, is, like, super encouraging. And I want to be able to encourage young kids and, you know, show them that anything they want to do and all of their hearts' desires, it's possible to do it.
2: You've just played a very intense game of bull rush. How the kids love you, mate. They really love you.
6: I think they're so much fun. These kids are fast, just by the way. It's always funny because we do the little Q&As and sing the songs and they're always real shy. But then it's always just at the very end, they all open up and say, oh, you want to play? What's your favourite colour? What's your favourite animal? But it's always at the end that's when they get real talkative and open up. And it's just really awesome to kind of see that happen in real time. Yeah, and kids are just, it's awesome, yeah.
2: And obviously you come back here in between your times overseas.
6: Yep.
2: How has this place shaped you? How has your culture shaped you and your music career?
6: Being home, this is my family's country as well, so having my language and my dances has always been very important to me and my identity and my family. We own it very proudly. And, you know, when you travel, like, I feel like anyone can kind of relate to when they're traveling, you know, living out of a suitcase and you're always in unfamiliar places and new things, new people. And so to be able to come home and have some time to reset, especially here because we get the beach and it's like kind of tropical, I always love to come home and relax and feel, give myself to feel normal again after travelling so much. Yeah.
2: And you've worked with Ed Sheeran, Kylie Minogue, and now you've got your own album coming out. Tell us a little bit about that and what can people expect?
6: Yeah, well, my new album, Gentlemen, it's my first album. And it took me about 4 years to make, and I'm so grateful for... I really got to work with, like, my songwriting heroes and people that made all these songs that really inspired me as a young singer. And so it's a real privilege and blessing to be able to work with so many incredible people. I had so much fun. It was a great challenge as well. And I hope everyone just has fun when they listen to it as well.
2: And the kids are having lunch. They're looking at a superstar. What's one thing you'd want them to take away from this?
6: I hope that they just feel encouraged. I was a very shy kid, and so I hope they can, like, see themselves in me as well. And when they heard my story this morning, that, you know, the shy kids can be more comfortable to come out of their shell, and maybe they'll sing on stage in front of people one day. I just want to be encouraging, an encouraging role model to them. And it's NAIDOC week now, so it's so good to be home and be a part of all the NAIDOC festivities here in Tweed. So shout out to the Tweed mob. And shout out to all the communities around the country having NAIDOC, and all them young black kids. You can do anything you want to do, set your mind to it, and you can do it. And yeah, happy NAIDOC, everyone.
7: That's Bujara there speaking to Lockie McLeod. It's 23 minutes past 4, 102.5 ABC Perth and across WA. It is a Wednesday morning. It's nice and early. How about we transport you back to the year 1988? This track comes from a Scottish duo. They are twins, Charlie and Craig Reid.

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1: Join Serene Damacki and proud Gamilaroi woman Carla Ranby as we celebrate 50 years of Deadly this NAIDOC week with Dan Sultan's electric performance from 2014. 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
0: It's 27 minutes past four. Now, the Prime Minister is in the middle of a scandal over comments he made about superstar Kylie Minogue on a podcast. 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
2: The Prime Minister is copping criticism after saying on a podcast he'd quote unquote shag superstar Kylie Minogue.
3: Kylie, clearly.
2: It's quite the headline. So how did we get here? Well, Anthony Albanese appeared on a podcast called Bush Deep. It's a video podcast hosted by comedian Nikki Osborne, who adopts a character called Bushy, and it bills itself as running no-filter conversations with celebrities. The PM and Bushy were recorded chatting while nursing glasses of whiskey, and Mr. Albanese was asked a series of light-hearted questions on everything from Tim Tams to having famous people in his phone contacts. And then...
4: Shag, marry, date. Kylie Minogue, Nicole Kidman, or Rhonda Birchmore?
2: Anthony Albanese initially refused to respond, but he kept the tone light-hearted, saying he's only just been married. But when pushed...
4: But if it goes tits up, let's just pretend...
3: Oh, Kylie, clearly.
4: You'd marry Kylie and Shagger and date her?
3: All of the above.
2: So that's landed him in hot water.

0: Ali Steggall from the new Community Strong Party slammed the comments as sexist, saying the Prime Minister should have pushed back on the question. And the opposition joined in on the criticism, with Shadow Communications Minister Sarah Henderson saying Anthony Albanese got in the gutter on the podcast, arguing the comments made a mockery of Labor's gender equality messaging. But Labor frontbencher Tanya Plibersek has defended her party's leader.
1: What I'd say on women's equality in this country is that no government's been better for it, no Prime Minister's been better for it.
0: The Prime Minister himself was quick to respond to the scandal. The podcast came out on Friday, the 3rd of June, and by Monday morning, Anthony Albanese had released a statement apologising.

0: The MPs in Tasmania apologised earlier this year after they were overheard playing a version of the shag, shoot, marry game about male Liberal MPs.
1: That is Mike Commode from Top Stories podcast there. You can find the podcast and give it a follow for news explained at any time. It's just gone 4:30. Thought, what can we do with that? Well, let's play a Kylie song. She's a fantastic artist. This one takes me back to my clubbing days. Good old Kylie.

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0: Where today is Wednesday, it's the 8th of July and it's just gone, what is it, 27 minutes to 5 o'clock. It is the 189th day of the year with 176 days remaining for the year 2026. In 1882, Percy Grainger, Australian pianist and composer, is born in Melbourne. 1936, the federal government announces an increase in military training strength in response to the rise of fascism in Europe. 1963, Margaret Court becomes the first Australian woman to win the Women's Singles Tennis Championship.

Championship at Wimbledon. 1991, the first share offer for the newly privatised Commonwealth Bank. And in 2005, defecting Chinese diplomat Chen Yonglin is awarded a protection visa. Happy birthday to Ferdinand von Zeppelin, 1838, German general and inventor who founded the Zeppelin Airship Company, is born in Germany. John D. Rockefeller, 1839, American industrialist and founder of Standard Oil, is born in New York. And Angelica Houston, 1951, American actress, is born in Los Angeles in California. The quote of the day goes to Steve Jobs: deciding what not to do is as important as deciding what to do. And in music history, in 1995, TLC owned the airways and the Billboard charts with Waterfalls, which began its 7-week run at the top of the Hot 100. The song, which marked the group's second number one hit and one of their signature songs, later earned the trio 2 Grammy nods. Its video, meanwhile, won 4 MTV Music Video Awards, including Video of the Year, making TLC the first black act to take home the top honour. So let's have it. TLC.

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0: Do you know what beatboxing is? It's making instrument noises with your mouth, and it's becoming a very respectable part of hip-hop.

0: in particular, where a good beatboxer is worth his weight in gold. Aussie beatboxer Tom Tum was recently visiting Tasmania for the Festival of Voices. He sat down with ABC Hobart presenter Joel Reinberger to demonstrate the incredible range of musical noises he has at his command.
1: Live and direct. Good afternoons.
2: Tom Thumb, thank you so much. Yo. Welcome to Tasmania.
3: Thank you. Cheers.
2: What was the first beatboxing noise that you mastered?
3: Oh, first beatboxing noise I mastered. Well, I mean, when I was a kid, I used to always draw and make all the sound effects of what I was drawing. But like when I was getting a little bit older, it was all the like all the weird sound effecty, like all these kind of sounds. But I think growing up being a hip hop head, I always really loved all the record, the turntablism, all the record scratching, the all that kind of stuff is really what fascinated me.
2: How long did it take you to get that scratch sound going in your mouth?
3: A long time, but often I just do it like theoretically, but for sure thousands of hours of making weird sounds.
2: Where do you tend to do it? Is there a place? I mean, people popularly like to sing in the shower, mm-hmm. but is that it for you, or are you more bedroom by yourself? Are you more the car ride is always entertaining?
3: Yeah, well, I mean, for sure it started off in the shower until I became an adult and was starting to worry about water restrictions and and water bills. But absolutely, I live like maybe 45 minutes outside of Brisbane, so I'm always driving whenever I drive anywhere.
2: It's an hour to get into town.
3: Yeah. So it's always me just practicing sounds in the car and often like totally nonsensical. So if you like were driving next to me and looked over, you just see a guy in his car going, just making the weirdest faces with no context.
2: How do you go about discovering new sounds? Do you just hear something and go, oh my God, I have to do that?
3: Sometimes I'll hear something and I analyze the frequency layers. Like I break down what a sound is. So I'll be like, oh, cool, there's some bass information in there, but then it's got an overtone on top of it, or there's some air. How can I create a bass sound while putting an air sound on top? Like,
2: what do you mean an air sound?
3: Or like just like a wind sound, like, yeah, like I was trying to learn how to make the sound of a duduk, like the cork, like the instrument from the Caucasus kind of countries.
2: Yes, yep. And you can hear the air rush through it, can't
3: really
2: you?
3: Really hear the air. So you hear the tone, but then you hear the air coming through, and then you also hear an overtone on it as well, and the notes are very defined. So I was like, man, how can I learn how to do that with the voice? So I started doing, like, finding just an overtone, like a whoop, but then I was like, oh, it's got more of a whoop.
2: And you've got to be able to hear the air rush there.
3: Yeah. And then, like, trying to get the scales in there, like all that. Like it's all just analyzing sound. Like I call myself a phonocopier. I'm always like.
2: Oh, nice.
3: Yeah. It's always about frequencies.
2: Okay. When did you learn to break it down? Because I think when you're young, particularly, you just, can I make a drum sound? Can I carry off a rhythm?
3: Yeah.
2: When did you start getting that analytical about it?
3: I think when I started working with layers, like I think for me, like the solo beatboxing thing is super cool, but the thing that interests me the most is composing with voice. And a lot of that is choosing which frequencies you want in those layers, because if you overload it with the same frequency over and over, it just becomes a soup of sound.
2: Yeah, and this is why orchestras work, is because
3: exactly.
2: There's a whole lot of different frequencies from different instruments coming
3: exactly,
2: at you.
3: Yeah. So it was when I first started working with layering that I was like, cool, you've got this like low bass, and then you want to put a like higher instruments in there as well, so they don't compete with each other. It's just mixing on the fly, basically.
2: How important is breath control?
3: Everything centers around breath control. So one of the cool things, like, that's a question that I get a lot, is how do you breathe?
2: When do you breathe?
3: Yeah, yeah.
2: Are you like a frog? You can breathe through your backside or something?
3: No, that's where the other sounds come out. That's where the bottom end comes from. No, a lot of it is just disguising breaths. So, like, a lot of the sounds I make are inwards breathing sounds. So, like, if I'm doing a beat, I might make a snare that's an inward sound. So, every time I'm doing that snare is a breath in. Or you can also just, like, I guess in a way similar to circular breathing, like, it's just all just...
2: You're making a sound out of the breath in.
3: Exactly, yeah.
2: The trick is that a lot of your sounds are not vocal. They are mouth rather than being of your vocal cords, aren't they?
3: Yeah, but I would say that more than a lot of other beatboxers, I'm very reliant on my full range, like whether it's like my lower range or like right up to whistle register stuff. If that gets narrowed, if I'm like fatigued vocally, then I really notice a difference.
2: I was looking at your YouTube channel and there's a video where a doctor puts an endoscope down to look at your larynx.
3: Yeah.
2: And no offence, I've never been more disgusted.
3: Yeah. Well,
2: how did you feel watching the apparatus of your vocals working there?
3: I first had that idea. I was like, I want to do this because I was in Brazil. And some old fellas, I was sitting with them in the lobby of the hotel and they were like, how are you doing that low bass? And it was like a noise. And yep, I was like, well, I mean, I couldn't explain it. Like, I didn't actually know what the structural mechanics was like. I didn't know what was going on. So I decided that I wanted to do a project called Live from the Larynx and really lift the lid on what I was doing, all the contemporary use of the voice. So I went to Dr. Broadhurst, that wonderful ENT, and we just experimented. I did a whole TED talk with him where I did that live. I had the flexible laryngoscope down my nose while performing for 5,000 people, and it was horrible. I definitely do not recommend watching it before dinner.
2: Did it look anything like you expected? Did you know anything about what you'd been using, your apparatus?
3: I did. I didn't realise how small the vocal cords were. I didn't realise that on certain frequencies, like on an A, your vocal cords are vibrating at 440 times a second. But if I'm right up in my whistle register, it's 10,000 times a second.
0: 13 minutes to 5. That's ABC Hobart presenter Joel Reinberger talking to Aussie beatboxer Tom Tum. You're with Ivor De Silva, 102.5, ABC Perth and across WA. Oh, I do like this track. Comes from Birds of Tokyo's third album. This one is called Plans.

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0: And it's a Wednesday morning. Now, for more than 30 years, Footlights Theatre has nurtured young actors and entertained audiences with a unique dinner and a show. Now one of Queensland's last theatre restaurants is selling up. Here's Jacob Gamble with more.
2: When Tarantino and Al Pacino.
3: Stage lights dim, curtains are drawn, and audience chatter hushes. It's showtime at Footlights Theatre Restaurant. Gareth and Kay Walpole open the performance with a slapstick skit about an incompetent waiter. The duo have been running the venue since 1994. It's one of only a few theatre restaurants in Queensland, but as the pair approach retirement, it's now time to sell up. For Kay Walpole, it's a bittersweet goodbye.
4: We are going to miss it. We love this place. It's just so beautiful. It'll always be in our mind.
3: The venue is a local institution in the coastal town of Yeppoon, nurturing generations of actors while entertaining the community with its original stage shows. 12-year-old Azaria Beasley has been attending acting classes for over 5 years at Footlights and says it's become a second family to her.
5: I've grown out of my shell completely. I used to be this quiet kid, but now I've got a good group of friends and I speak up for myself.
3: Mr. and Mrs. Walpole hope that the venue will remain as a theatre restaurant, but with the high costs and niche skill set required to maintain the operation, Gareth believes that's unlikely.
6: You know what?
7: What?
6: We could be a good team, you and I, if we was synchronised.
7: Synchronised?
6: Yeah.
7: No, I'm not changing my religion for no one, thank you very much.
3: Theatre restaurants began in Australia in the 1960s, with venues like the Music Hall in Sydney and Tiki and John's in Melbourne among the first to open. The unique dinner and a show experience struck a chord with audiences, and soon dozens of new venues opened across the country. It's a labour of love for these thespians, and while the genre is forever shifting, Gareth and Kay Walpole are confident that the spirit of the performing arts will live on.
7: I always say that you can't really get any bigger than Footlights. Once you've made Footlights, you've made it.
2: Let the show begin, a house with a heart, a stage with a glow. Footlights, Footlights, ready to go.
0: Ah, good old theatre restaurants. Haven't been to one in years. It's 6 minutes to 5 o'clock, and you know what it is? It's time to count down. We are counting down the top 20 songs on Australian

0: radio in the year 1996, if you can believe that was 30 years ago. We're up to number 18, and the honour of 18th position on Australian radio is a song by German Eurodance group La Bouche and released by Astra Records as the second single from their debut album, Sweet Dreams. Now, this song became a number one hit in the Czech Republic, Germany, Hungary, Romania and Sweden, as well as on the Eurochart Hot 100. In the United States, the single reached number 5 and number 6 on the Cashbox Top 100 and the Billboard Hot 100, respectively. What am I talking about? It is La Bouche with Be My Lover.
1: Number 18.

That is LaBouche with Be My Lover, coming in 18th position on the greatest hits on Australian radio from the year 1996. I do hope you are enjoying that countdown and bring some memories back from that year. But that's it for me here on 102.5 ABC Perth and across WA for this

0: Wednesday morning. I'm going to be taking you now to your breakfast programs. They absolutely love your company, so get involved at this early start to the day. As I said, hope you have a great day ahead. Hope you can join me again tomorrow. But right now, the time, it is 5 o'clock. Take care.
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5: Good morning, this is ABC News. I'm Garrett Mundy. The US President Donald Trump has already ruffled feathers at the annual NATO summit over strikes on Iran and his desire to control Greenland. Here's Europe correspondent Mazoe Ford in Turkey.
6: As the NATO summit began, leaders unveiled arms deals worth billions of dollars to show they are heeding US calls to spend more to defend Europe. Even so, President Trump took a swipe soon after arriving in Ankara by saying he would have boycotted the summit because the US wasn't treated well by NATO leaders over its strikes on Iran. But he came because he likes Turkey as president. He also reiterated his desire that the US should control Greenland, not Denmark. The leaders held a formal dinner at the presidential palace. The main summit gets underway later today. Mazoe Ford, ABC News, Ankara.
5: The Prime Minister will meet with three more Pacific leaders in Brisbane today after returning from a visit to Solomon Islands and Fiji. Foreign Affairs reporter Stephen Jegetts has more.
7: Anthony Albanese will meet with PNG Prime Minister James Marape, as well as the Prime Ministers of Tonga and Samoa. Mr Albanese and Mr Marape will celebrate the Pukpuk Defence Treaty coming into force. All four leaders are also likely to discuss Australia's new military alliance with Fiji. And there'll be a focus on sport, with the leaders set to sign agreements on allocating $200 million allocated for grassroots rugby league in the region under the PNG NRL deal.
5: Thousands of Telstra users across the country are reporting problems with the provider this morning. The website Down Detector says there have been close to 7,000 problems relating to Telstra services in the past few hours. Telstra says it's looking into an issue affecting some mobile calls and data connections and is urging customers to reset their devices and retry. Independent MP Kate Chaney is calling on the federal government to accelerate its approach to AI policy. Assistant Technology Minister Andrew Charlton yesterday said Labor would mitigate potential harms posed by artificial intelligence through strengthening existing laws with new powers and tougher enforcement. It comes after the Prime Minister told the New South Wales Labor Conference on the weekend Australia could set the ground rules for AI if it acts now. Ms Chaney says the government needs to pick up the pace.
8: The government is not moving at the speed we need for a technology with such far-reaching impacts. It's really taken a hands-off approach, and it means that our future is being determined by big tech companies and the billionaires who run them rather than by Australian voices and communities.
5: The city of Rockingham is hoping an upcoming by-election to replace senior Labor Minister Paul Papalia will bring some of the city's funding needs to the forefront. Mr Papalia's final day in Parliament will be Friday, when the Labor caucus will meet to elect his cabinet replacement. His resignation also means a by-election will be held in his electorate of Secret Harbour. Rockingham Mayor Lorna Buchan says the city has identified several issues that need addressing.
9: Well, I'd like to see some investment in some of the community facilities like the Aqua Jetty, and from the state's perspective, I think the only project that is on everybody's mind is Carnup Railway Station.
5: A 30-year-old man is facing charges for an alleged attack involving a sledgehammer in Fremantle. Police say the accused man stole items from the carport of a residence on Stirling Street just before 9 o'clock on Sunday night. It's understood the man, who was armed with a sledgehammer, assaulted the occupants of the home after being confronted. The Palmyra man is facing three charges, including aggravated armed robbery and causing grievous bodily harm. He's due to face court on July the 28th. Lionel Messi has inspired Argentina to an astonishing 3-2 victory against Egypt in their round of 16 clash at the FIFA World Cup in Atlanta. The reigning champions were facing an early exit, trailing 2-0 with just over 10 minutes of regular time remaining, before Messi provided the assist for his side's opening goal, levelling the game himself in the 83rd minute after earlier having a penalty attempt saved. Enzo Fernandez then headed home the winner in stoppage time, making it just the fifth time in World Cup history where a team has won from 2 or more goals down without needing extra time. WA's weather. Some patchy more.

0: Morning fog across the inland southern and central southwest land division, southeast Goldfields and western Eucla. The chance of morning frost in the western Eucla and adjacent districts. A possible shower over the southeast Kimberley and northeast interior, and light showers likely for the southwest Capes this morning, extending to southwest of a line from Bunbury to Mount Barker to Bremer Bay in the afternoon. For Perth, a sunny day and a chance of fog about the hills early this morning. Light winds and a forecast top of 21 degrees right now in the city. It's 7.6. ABC News, it's 5 past 5.
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2: Good morning. Yes, Christian Horgan with you on this beautiful Wednesday morning. The degrees, it's only just over 7 degrees in the Perth city at the moment. It does feel warmer though. Yesterday was such a beautiful day. It is going to be sunny again today. So stay with me this morning, and I'd love to hear from you today on any of the topics we are talking about. But I've just seen a text here that says, good morning team. I have no phone service, but I can text because I'm using my Wi-Fi. I'm in Heidelberg. That's from Tony. We are seeing some early reports about a network outage impacting Telstra customers this morning. The website Down Detector says that there has been close to 7,000 problems relating to Telstra services since around 4:30 this morning. Now, we've contacted Telstra and they have told us, we're looking into an issue affecting some mobile calls and data connections. If you're having trouble connecting, try again as it may work on a retry. I don't know, that to me sounds like kick it, give it a kick. Don't give it a kick. Telstra's message went on to say, we're on it and we'll share an update as soon as it's fixed. Thanks for sticking with us. Well, stick with me this morning because we will keep you updated on that. Coming up on Breakfast this morning too, Donald Trump, well, he got red carded by World Cup fans around the world and had a lot of people switch their allegiance to Belgium when they took on the US yesterday. But what has been the reaction on the ground in the US? We're going to cross there to find out soon on Breakfast. And whilst we're on the topic of sport, we're going to find out if the Russians are going to send a team to the next Olympic Games. Yes, there's a few changes on the horizon. We'll explore that and much, much more coming up on the show this morning. So stay with me. Up next, I'll give you a taste of the weather.

0: The Eagles, they're cruising us into Wednesday breakfast. That's at one of these nights. It is 11 past five. You're with Christian Horgan on 102.5 ABC Perth. Now, Nigel Farage, the leader of the far-right populist Reform Party, has resigned from the UK Parliament. Knowing Nigel Farage, that's all part of a bigger plan. We will have a look at that soon on breakfast, but up next, I'll give you a taste of the weather in your part of WA.
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0: Having a look at the weather at the moment, it's just 7.6 degrees outside in Perth, but there's no wind, not when I hopped up anyway, so it didn't feel that cold. We are heading to a high of 21 degrees in Perth today. It was absolutely beautiful yesterday. I saw a lot of boats out on the river. Yeah, that's winter in Perth for you. Yes, and if we head up to Kununurra, it's 16.8 degrees outside at the moment. Sunny conditions are going to be with you across the entire day. You're going to hit a high of 31 degrees. 31 is also the expected high in Broome today. Those sunny conditions from Kununurra are going to be with you in Broome. It is 19.1 degree already in Broome, almost as hot as it's going to get in Perth across the entire day. In Port Hedland, it's 14.5 degrees at the moment. It's going to be sunny for the duration of the day. 29 degrees is your expected high. If you're in Karratha, you can expect a high of 27 degrees with sunny conditions with you across the entire day. It's currently 14.7 degrees in Karratha. And in Carnarvon, 12.7 degrees outside at the moment. You're going to have sunny conditions. 27 is your expected high. If you're in Meekatharra, it's 12.1 degrees at the moment. Sunny conditions are going to be with you too. It's going to head to a high of 22 degrees. In Geraldton, 10 degrees is your current temperature. You are also going to have sunny conditions. 24 degrees is your high of the day. Kalgoorlie, it's just 6.6 degrees in Kalgoorlie at the moment. Not too unusual. In fact, that's slightly warm, balmy even for Kalgoorlie at this time of the morning. Sunny conditions are going to be with you. The temperature is going to climb to a high of 19 degrees. If you're in Bunbury, this is the first not sunny conditions on my screen. You're going to have a chance of a shower across the day. It's 5.8 degrees at the moment. You can expect a high of 18 degrees. And if you're in Narrogin, wow, it is chilly there at the moment. You must be used to that. Often chilly there at this time of the day, 3.6 degrees outside at the moment. But you are going to have sunny conditions across the day. 19 is your expected high. If you're in Albany, 7.4 degrees if you open your door and walk out the door now. Partly cloudy conditions across the day. 18 degrees is your expected high. And if you're in Esperance, 8 degrees outside, sunny conditions across the day, you will hit a high of 19 degrees.

ABC Perth. Coming up in a moment, we're going to unpack the news of the day. We'll find out about a pharmacy dispute, and we'll also see if the Russians are going to be waving their flag at the next Olympic Games. So stay with me for that.

0: That is Quarter Flash with Heart in My Heart. You're with Christian Horgan on 102.5 ABC Perth. It is 19 past five. I've just got this text. It says, "Haha, just watched the Argentina and Egyptian game. What a ripper. Lionel Messi is like some kind of comet that has reappeared after 4 years, just to show us how great a player he is. Egypt put in a great effort, 2-0 up with 10 minutes to play and then going down 3-2. Despite Trump's best efforts to get involved, the world's best players are putting on a great show. Too much sport on at the moment. Come on, Dockers." That's from Greg from Preverley. You can never have too much sport, especially when it is of this calibre. Stay with me. Up in a moment, we are going to find out what's been happening in the news overnight.
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2: Time to have a look at the stories that have been breaking while you've been sleeping. We're hearing thousands of Telstra customers are caught up in a widespread outage this morning. Political reporter Pablo Vignales has the details.
3: Thousands of Telstra customers have been reporting issues around the country. I know that viewers have been getting in touch with the program reporting their issues. I was just having a look at a colleague's phone who is a Telstra customer. It's showing the little satellite symbol and SOS, essentially no service. Now, the outage detection site downdetector.com has reported a large spike in complaints. When I last checked, there were 7,298 complaints, and users of mobile providers including Aldi, Tangerine, Belong and Everyday Mobile, which also uses the Telstra network, is also reporting this issue. Telstra has just in the last hour put up a statement on their website, which I'll read to you now. It says, we're looking into an issue affecting some mobile calls and data connections. If you're having trouble connecting, try again as it may work on a retry. We're on it and we will share an update as soon as it's fixed. Thanks for sticking with us. So that statement from a Telstra spokesperson as this situation is developing. We have also reached out to the Communications Minister, Annika Wells, for a response as well. James, you may remember that just a couple of weeks ago, Vodafone customers also experienced an outage. That was put down to a network outage, and at the time, it was Vodafone said it was isolated and resolved. But Telstra looking into this outage that could be affecting thousands around the country will bring you more updates as they come in.
2: I will also keep you updated on that outage across the morning. Now, Russian athletes may be allowed to compete for their country at the next Olympics after a decision by the International Olympic Committee. Reporter Jordan Bissell has the latest.
4: Russia had been banned from competing in the Olympics since 2016, but the IOC has decided for the first time in a decade to lift that ban. Now, the initial ban came following state-sponsored doping offences and then the invasion of Ukraine. But the IOC has accepted the Russian Olympic Committee is no longer controlling sporting bodies in Russian-occupied parts of Ukraine. The IOC also said athletes shouldn't be punished for the behaviours of their governments.
5: We made it clear that we wanted to ensure all athletes have the possibility to compete at the Olympic Games and not be held responsible for their government's actions. And I believe that this is what this decision speaks to. It allows for Russian athletes to take part in sport competitions. But we've also been very clear that we do not condone any violence and war around the world.
4: Russian athletes did compete. There were two dozen of them in the 2024 Paris Games, but they did have to undergo a strict vetting program to make sure that they didn't support the war in the Ukraine. It could also pave the way for them to compete in the 2032 Games.
2: That was Jordan Bissell reporting there. Now let's head to the UK. Nigel Farage, the leader of the far-right Populist Reform Party, he's resigned from the UK Parliament. He's being investigated for not declaring large personal donations given to him, but says he's done nothing wrong and he now wants the people to decide his future. Here's Europe correspondent Elias Kluwer in London.
6: All we knew when Nigel Farage said he'd be addressing the nation was that he'd be making a statement on the future of his political life. And as vague as that was, the context was clear. The Parliamentary Standards Committee is investigating Mr. Farage after it was reported he received significant cash and benefits from wealthy Reform backers and didn't declare them. Now, Christopher Harborne, a Thai-based British businessperson and a key backer of Reform, the party Mr. Farage leads and is leading a populist movement here in the United Kingdom, he provided Mr. Farage with £5 million in cash in 2024. That money wasn't declared. It's also reported over the weekend that George Cotterill, also known as Posh George, he's heavily involved in the Reform UK party, provided Nigel Farage with significant benefits. That also wasn't declared. Now, very early into this address, it was quite clear that Nigel Farage would be typically defiant. There was no media in the room. The entire production was controlled by Reform UK, and he declared he'd done nothing wrong, that this was essentially a witch hunt, and that the Parliamentary Standards Committee had been weaponised against him as an attempt to try and ruin his political career. He said that the Parliamentary Code of Conduct or Code of Practice is totally clear, and that any personal donations to a candidate or MP that are purely for personal use do not have to be declared. And in this instance, he said that the money provided to him was for his personal protection. He blamed the media for, I guess, the level of antipathy towards him, saying that he's constantly under verbal attack and that he is often physically threatened. Now, Mr. Farage also said that he'd be resigning, but that he'd be standing in the by-election. In other words, he's quitting to run again.
7: This will be a people versus the establishment by-election. It's a chance to stick two fingers up to the entire establishment.
6: It's unclear whether Mr. Farage is just doing this to buy time, but what is clear is that the investigation into the money and benefits he received will not end. Now, Reform is performing strongly in the polls. Some say that if an election was held tomorrow, Nigel Farage would be the Prime Minister. But many believe that Reform revolves around one person, and that's Nigel Farage. Now the party will have to spend at least some time without him.
2: That report was from Europe correspondent Elias Kluwer in London. And some breaking news that has just come in. The US military says it has begun launching a series of powerful strikes against Iran in response to Iranian attacks on three commercial vessels that were transiting the Strait of Hormuz. CENTCOM says Iran's demonstrated aggression was unwarranted, dangerous, and a clear violation of the ceasefire. Iranian state media says several explosions have been heard in southern Iran. That is breaking news. I'm sure you will be hearing more about that across the day in the news. Speaking of news, Garrett Mundy will be with us at 5:30. It's currently at 27 past 5 on 102.5 ABC Perth, so stay tuned for that. And then we are going to cross to the US to find out about the news that has been happening there over the past week or so. But right now, get up and dance. This one's for you.

0: The song they won at Eurovision with, that's Waterloo by ABBA. I saw them as holograms in London. They still sound fantastic, even as holograms. You're with Christian Horgan on 102.5 ABC Perth. It is 6.30, which means, 5.30. I feel like I just robbed you of an hour of your day. Don't panic. You don't have to race out the door just yet. Garrett Mundy has raced into the studio thinking he'd lost an hour then, but he's got some news headlines for us. Garrett, what is happening?
1: In the news this morning, Christian, thousands of Telstra users across the country are reporting problems with their provider this morning. The website Down Detector says there have been close to 7,000 problems relating to Telstra services in the past few hours. Telstra says it's looking into an issue affecting some mobile calls and data connections and is urging customers to reset their devices and retry connecting. The US President Donald Trump has singled out Italy's Prime Minister, saying their relationship has soured over her refusal to aid him in the Strait of Hormuz. Giorgia Meloni and a host of other European nations refused to lend extensive support to the US in its war against Iran or aid in unblocking the strait. President Trump has lashed out at NATO allies as a result, while they argue he started the Iran conflict and ensuing crisis. And the WA government is conducting a survey with recreational anglers, gathering data on the state's fish stocks. The survey, which is in collaboration with Edith Cowan University, is done every 3 years, with the last survey completed in 2023-24. The Department of Primary Industries and Regional Development says the information collected will support the state's measures towards sustainable fishing. More news at 6, Christian. I'm just worried now that you'll give someone an idea to replace me with a hologram, which would probably sound just as good and maybe look better.
0: You know, the weird thing with that ABBA show is I'm not going to give away the ending, but there is a stage where, and the person I took, my partner, said, "Wow, the real ABBA are on stage." And I had to say, I let it ride for quite a while, and apparently that's not an uncommon experience. So, you know, maybe if we had a hologram of you, we wouldn't know. That I'm listening you to a beam of light, really, aren't I?
1: It'll probably cost more just to keep me on, I think, to create one.
0: How involved in the World Cup are you? Because I hear you reporting on it all the time.
1: I'm highly involved. This is my 9th World Cup as a viewer, as a fan.
0: I love the fact that you know that.
1: I just had to count. So I've been waking up in the middle of the night every 4 years since I was 10 years old, basically. So to be able to watch games, yes, I know I'm at work. I know. We don't need to talk about that.
0: It's research.
1: I have to wake up early anyway. And I'm researching. I've got to keep track of scores and stuff like that. So I'm very much involved.
0: I'm like that with the Olympic Games. Not so much with the World Cup, although I am up watching it at all the wee hours because I'm doing breakfast radio. So my sleep is totally thrown. Do you watch it for the sport or do you watch it for the stories behind the sport?
1: Both.
0: Yeah.
1: Both.
0: Okay. So what has been the best sporting moment for you so far?
1: Cabo Verde. Would have been, you know, their run to push Argentina really, really close. That was really good. Also like Curaçao. I know they didn't get any wins, but that was a really good story.
0: Yeah, great story.
1: Yeah,
0: and well, explain the story for those who aren't getting up in the wee hours and cheating at work and watching the games.
1: Curaçao is a tiny, tiny, tiny little island nation. Is it an island nation? I can't remember. But, you know, there's 150-odd thousand people or something like that. It's not very big. And they made it to their first World Cup. They scored a... You know, they scored once or twice, which was unexpected as well.
0: They are the cool runnings of the World Cup.
1: Yeah. Well, Cabo Verde probably has overtaken them, I guess, to get to the round of 16 or, the round of 32 as they did. They would probably take that thing, but they were just so much fun. And the off the field, I think, like there was so much discussion about how will it work with, you know, people struggling to get into the country and ticket sales, a lot of negative talk about ticket sales. But it looks like it's been like, you know, all the crowds have been great. There hasn't been too much, from what I can tell, from what I've heard, too much sort of off-field drama in terms of people moving around and stuff like that. So I think they've actually done a pretty good job.
0: So that's the story behind the story that has captured you, the people actually getting to go there, unlike you.
1: Yeah, well, I never had a chance.
0: Maybe they could send a hologram of you.
1: I would take that.
0: Garrett Mundy, we will hear more from you at 6 o'clock. You're with Christian Horgan on 102.5 ABC Perth. We will be heading to the US shortly to find out what's been happening over there in the past week or so.
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4: Yeah, my name's Victor Stevenson. I'm a Takalaka descendant from far north Queensland and in Australia here. Well, the theme, 50 Years of Deadly, I guess it's our current footprint, right? In the last 50 years, Obviously, it goes back way more than that. For thousands of years and what Aboriginal people have achieved on this continent, you know, one thing is living on it for thousands of years without destroying it. NAIDOC to me is obviously, you know, celebrating Aboriginal culture in this country, seeing everyone come together, celebrate who they are, their connections to the land, reconnect with each other, all the families reconnecting with each other. That's really important. But also showcasing that to the broader community too. But it really is about a celebration to acknowledge, you know, the First Peoples and the struggles and where we are today, and that it's a positive future. Happy NAIDOC Week out there for everybody, no matter who you are. It's a beautiful week to celebrate.
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0: It is 25 to 6 on 102.5 ABC Perth. You're with Christian Horgan. Coming up, what do you do when you're at the biggest party a country has thrown in 250 years and it gets evacuated? We'll find out when we speak to someone at that party next on Breakfast. But right now, let's get our grooves on.

0: Getting a little bit groovy there at 26 on 102.5 ABC Perth. That is Earth, Wind and Fire with Let's Groove. Now, a lot has been happening in the US over the past few days. There's been a celebration of 250 years of independence and celebrations at the World Cup. We're given a red card. We're going to cross to the US now.
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0: Megan Brand from NBC, how are you this morning?
3: I'm well, thanks. How are you? Thanks for having me.
0: Oh, it's always a pleasure. Hey, big 250 years of independence celebrations going on there. How were the celebrations for you?
3: Yeah, that's right. Well, my celebration was going to cover the celebration that was taking place in downtown DC. So that's where I spent my day. It was an extremely hot day outside, but it was really an interesting assignment.
0: An interesting assignment. If I remember correctly, it was just a few days ago, and I do have enough cells to remember back that far. Weren't those celebrations, they weren't cancelled, but they were disrupted, weren't they? Tell us about that.
3: Yeah, that's right. So the major DC program had to be evacuated because of weather. So it was actually right around the time that the event was supposed to start. And organizers announced that thousands of people who were already inside of this security perimeter for the event would have to evacuate. We could see dark clouds coming in and lightning coming toward the area. And so people had to take shelter in museums and government buildings. And so my team and I, we took shelter inside a nearby government building. And as we were talking to people, though, who were there for the celebration, a lot of people seemed really determined to try to stick around for the program if it ultimately was going to come back. A lot of these people had traveled in from places across the U.S. specifically for this celebration, because the celebration was they were going to try to break the world record for the number of fireworks in a display. President Trump was going to speak as well. There were going to be performers. And so you had a lot of people who came in from out of town specifically for this event. And then a bit over 2 hours later, it was announced that the event could resume. And so there was an extremely packed crowd that was then waiting to get inside through security. And some people were able to get in fairly quickly. I can tell you that for me and the team members who I was with, it took us about 2 hours to walk a block and a half to get through toward the security checkpoint. So there were a lot of people who were still waiting outside, still trying to get in hours later when the president had ultimately started speaking.
0: Megan Brand from NBC, be honest with me. If you weren't there for work and in those unbearable weather conditions and there was 2 hours to queue up to get back into an event that you've been evacuated from, if you didn't have to be there from work, would you have persisted?
3: Well, I can tell you that a lot of people in DC actually stayed inside this time because a lot of that was due to the heat. It was incredibly hot outside. The heat index reached its triple digits for Fahrenheit, and it, the equivalent of more than 43 degrees Celsius. And so it was at a certain point, there were lots of people even before the event who were experiencing medical episodes because they were waiting outside in this blisteringly hot temperature in order to get into the event. And so there were multiple people who told NBC that they witnessed people pass out or need medical attention. And then also as well, this organization, it's called the Joint Information Center for the special security event, had reported that hundreds of people at the National Mall where the celebration was taking place had to receive medical attention. So as of the evening of the 4th of July, there was a local hospital that reported 289 patient contacts from the National Mall, and the Department of Health and Human Services reported 314 patient contacts. And meanwhile, you had local DC fire and emergency medical services reported dozens more patient contacts as well from the National Mall. And so it was really, even before this evacuation took place, it was extremely hot. And the event had set up cooling tents and hydration stations around as well. But I can tell you firsthand, the temperature was really brutal to feel outside.
0: I'm speaking with Megan Brand. She is our correspondent from NBC in the US. Now, there was some talk that President Trump may or may not take the stage. We weren't sure. He did take to the stage. What did he speak about?
3: Yeah, so he was ultimately able to deliver a speech after that weather delay. And so during the speech, he walked through moments in U.S. history. There were multiple special guests who were there, including people like Artemis II astronauts. There was a survivor of the Pearl Harbor attack, and there was a World War II veteran, a Vietnam War Medal of Honor recipient, for example. But the speech also veered into the political at times as well. So the president pushed for what's called the Save America Act, that if that act were to pass, it would reshape how elections operate in the U.S. Though I do want to note that right now, there's not enough support in Congress for that to ultimately move forward. He also talked about communism during the speech, painting communism as a threat. He referred to it as a cancer as well. And then, of course, he also mentioned the weather that had impacted the night so much, thanking people for coming back after the delay and also saying that lightning could never stop the crowd.
0: We are speaking to our foreign correspondent in the US today. Megan Brand is from NBC. Megan, a new NBC News poll provided some insight into how much people are willing to do things with people they disagree with politically. What did your poll find?
3: Yeah, so the poll found that a majority of Americans say that they're willing to participate in a bunch of different activities with people who they say that they strongly disagree with politically. So just to give you a couple of examples, when it comes to are people willing to have a dinner together with someone who that they disagree with strongly politically, you had 86% said that they were willing. And then a similar percentage, 83%, said that they're willing to attend a community event or a gathering with people who they disagree with politically very strongly. Three quarters, 75%, said that they're willing to have a conversation about politics with people they strongly disagree with politically. That percentage, though, did drop quite a bit when it came to a question about whether people were willing to marry or to live with a partner who they strongly disagree with politically. In that case, you had about 47% of people who said that they were willing to do that.
0: Actually, 47%, that's higher than I thought it would be, because you are going to spend a lifetime with that person. And if it's going to involve a lot of debates, be prepared.
3: That's true. It was a significant drop, though, which was interesting from everything else. But that's true. It is still, you know, perhaps higher than many people would anticipate.
0: Now, does people's willingness to engage with those they disagree with politically depend on which political party they identify with?
3: So the poll found that Republicans had reported being a bit more willing than Democrats to engage with people who they strongly disagree with politically. So, for example, when it comes to being willing to attend religious services with people they disagree with strongly politically, 82% of Republicans said that they were willing to, and 64% of Democrats said that they were willing to. In terms of that question about are you willing to have a conversation about politics together, you had a pretty similar percentage across both political parties. You had 75% of Democrats and 79% of Republicans saying yes, they are willing to do that. And then back to that question about willingness to marry or live with a partner you disagree with strongly politically, that NBC News poll found that 38% of Democrats and 51% of Republicans said they would be willing to do that. So a really interesting split with that question as well, I thought.
0: You're with Christian Horgan on 102.5 ABC Perth. It is 11 to 6. I'm speaking with Megan Brand from NBC. She's giving us an update on what's happening in the US. Now, Megan, there's been big talk around the world about Donald Trump getting involved in a red card decision at the World Cup. The world is talking about it. What is the US insight into this?
3: Yeah, that's right. So there was the situation where a star U.S. player, Phelarin Balogun, had he had received a red card and he had been banned initially from that match that was played yesterday against Belgium. So President Trump told reporters yesterday ahead of the match that he had asked FIFA to review the penalty, though he said that he also, in his words, had nothing to do with the decision. Though he did tell reporters that he did not think that Balogun's action amounted to a foul, and he called it very unfair. He criticized the referee, and he confirmed that he had asked for FIFA to review that decision. And FIFA did review that decision, and they ultimately allowed Balogun to play in yesterday's match against Belgium, though, of course, unfortunately for American fans, that match did not turn out how American fans would have liked, and Belgium ultimately won that match.
0: Yes, I was saying at this end, we were getting some text messages from people. I hate to say this to you, Megan, but they were saying, I'm now going for Belgium.
3: Oh, really?
0: Yeah.
3: because of the president's intervention. That's so interesting.
0: Yeah, that's the perspective from other sides of the world. So, yeah. But, you know, because people say sport and politics should never mix. And people were just saying, I think the waters have been muddied there. But, Megan, thank you very much for giving us this update, because it's always nice to see things from the perspective of people on the ground in the US. So thank you very much for chatting to me this morning.
3: Thanks so much for having me.
0: That is Megan Brand. She is from NBC. She's one of our regular correspondents we touch base with every Wednesday on Breakfast. Coming up in just a moment, we'll cross to the Weather Bureau. We'll find out a bit more about what's happening with the weather around this great state of ours. But now here's The Cure with Friday, I'm in Love.

0: It's 5 to 6. That's The Cure with Friday I'm in Love. Hey, we had this text saying Terminal 4, Qantas, there's some kind of delay with passengers waiting in the car park. That was from Malcolm. We have been in touch with Perth Airport. They've told us there was a false alarm at about 5 a.m, but Terminal 4 was evacuated. Passengers and staff have now re-entered the terminal. No delays are expected. So Perth Airport, it is functioning as it should. It was a false alarm, but thank you for that, Malcolm. We really appreciate it. If you see something that you want us to check in on or that we should know about, you can give us a call, 1300 22 1025, or send me a text on 0437 22 1025. I'll touch base with the Weather Bureau next on Breakfast.
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0: You're with Christian Horgan, and Christy Johnson is at the Bureau of Meteorology. Good morning, Christy. How are you?
3: I'm very well, Christian. How are you?
0: I'm very well. Now, you've got a number of screens in front of you. What's happening on the weather front?
3: Yeah, look, it's actually pretty settled across the state. The most interesting weather's in the very far northeast and the very far southwest. Up in the northeast, in the Kimberley, we've got a little bit of shower and thunderstorm activity, mostly in the southeast Kimberley, and in fact, it's probably going to be moving across the border towards the Northern Territory as we go through the day. That cloud band now mostly sitting across central Australia. But yeah, a little bit there. We've seen a couple of showers in the last 24 hours since 9 a.m. yesterday. Ellendale up in the Kimberley's had about 9 millimetres, but most places looking at sort of low single-digit rainfalls in our rain gauges there. And down in the southwest, we've got some fog, as we had yesterday. In fact, yesterday, I think it lasted in parts of the Great Southern well into the afternoon. At the moment, it's mostly across the southwestern district, sort of Bunbury looks like it's a bit foggy down to Albany as well, many places in between, and, yeah, extending into some of those western parts of the Great Southern as well. So take care if you're out and about on the roads. It's a little bit frosty through parts of sort of the western Eucla. Salmon Gums has been down to 0.3 degrees as well. So some of those sort of inland, you know, southern goldfields areas as well, and really Newdigate down to 1.2 as well. So pretty cool through many parts of the south inland. Otherwise, it's looking pretty sunny across, pretty clear, will be sunny across most of the rest of the state today.
0: Well, just crystal ball gazing into the week, what can you see for us? And I do particularly want to know what the Perth weather is like tomorrow night for the Dockers game against Sydney at Perth Stadium.
3: Yeah, look, so looking into the crystal ball, there's a little bit of a low press system that approaches the coast tomorrow and Friday, but it looks like it's mostly staying off the coast, and then it'll be replaced by high pressure over the weekend. So we'll see some showers becoming a bit more extensive across the southwest. There could be a little bit today around the sort of southwest capes or southwest far southern coast, but tomorrow becoming a bit more extensive, extending up into parts of the metro area, I think, tomorrow, but just low single-digit rainfalls, if anything, I suspect. And Friday, probably pretty similar as well. Those showers perhaps extending across much of the southwest land division, but very low rainfall totals expected, maybe a touch more right along the south coast, but it looks pretty light for those showers on Friday, and then we'll see the showers contracting to the coast on Saturday and Sunday as the next high-pressure ridge pushes in. So, look, not too much rainfall, maybe one or two showers possible for the game, but yeah, shouldn't be much in it at all, I wouldn't expect.
0: Christy Johnson, thank you very much for that weather update. You enjoy the rest of your day.
3: You too. Thanks, Christian.
0: Christy Johnson is from the Bureau of Meteorology. It is coming up to 6 o'clock. After the news, I'll get an update for you on that outage that's impacting Telstra customers this morning. Now, if you are a Telstra customer and you've noticed you can't make calls, let me know through a text, 0437 22025. It would be great to see how much this has affected users. I'll bring you more on that after the news. It is 6 o'clock.
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0: Good morning, this is ABC News. I'm Garrett Mundy. Telstra is investigating a nationwide issue affecting its mobile and data connections this morning. Glenn Lauder reports.
1: The website Down Detector, which monitors Australian businesses for potential outages, began showing a spike in problems reported by Telstra users at around 4 a.m. Eastern Standard Time. Within a couple of hours, its spikes were around 7,000. Customers with smaller providers, Belong, Tangerine and Woolworths Mobile, are also reporting problems. Telstra says it's looking into an issue affecting some mobile calls and data connections. It's urging anyone experiencing issues to try again, saying things may work after a retry.
0: The US military says it's launched a series of strikes on Iran in response to Iranian attacks on three commercial vessels that had been transiting the Strait of Hormuz. US Central Command says Tehran's demonstrated aggression is unwarranted, dangerous, and a clear violation of the ceasefire. Iranian state media says several explosions have been heard in Sirik in southern Iran. The US President Donald Trump has revived his criticisms of European NATO allies, saying he wasn't treated well during the US-Israeli war against Iran. He's also suggested peace between Russia and Ukraine could be close, claiming the respective leaders of the countries want to get a deal done. President Trump will meet with several world leaders at the summit in Turkey's capital Ankara, starting with the host nation's leader Recep Tayyip Erdogan. Appearing alongside his Turkish counterpart, Mr. Trump said he felt let down by European NATO allies.
2: Because we did something in Iran, we don't need anybody's help. I didn't even want their help. But before I asked, they said they wouldn't be there. And we've invested trillions of dollars in NATO.
0: Nigel Farage is resigning from UK Parliament, but the leader of the right-wing Reform UK Party's political career is far from over. Here's Europe correspondent Elias Kluwer in London.
3: Nigel Farage sensationally announced he'd resign as an MP in the UK Parliament, but immediately said he'd be standing in the by-election he triggered.
4: This will be a people versus the establishment by-election.
3: The political manoeuvre comes after an investigation into Mr. Farage, who leads the populist Reform UK party, and the personal donations he's received from wealthy party backers. Mr. Farage declared he's done nothing wrong, and the investigation is being used as a political weapon to destroy his career. Elias Kluwer, ABC News, London.
0: There's concern that far too many First Nations university students are giving up on their health degrees due to a lack of financial and cultural support. Lucy Loram reports.
5: Early in Brooklyn Whitmore's psychology degree at a Brisbane university, the Darug woman from Western Sydney says she struggled to get her grades up.
6: Growing up in a household with so many siblings and cousins all in one house, to being isolated in a big city by myself, my mental health was really suffering.
5: In need of employment, Miss Whitmore joined a First Nations cadetship program. Through Queensland Health, the paid cadetship helps university students gain workforce experience working alongside other First Nations staff. Queensland Health says last year, 73% of the 108 cadets went on to gain employment across the public health sector, including Miss Whitmore, who has also started her master's in clinical psychology.
0: The WA government is conducting a survey with recreational anglers gathering data on the state's fish stocks. The survey, which is in collaboration with Edith Cowan University, is done every 3 years and was last completed in 2023-24. The Department of Primary Industries and Regional Development says the information collected will support the government's measures towards sustainable fishing. Data is collected over a 12-month period. DPIRD Principal Research Scientist Karina Ryan says there's been a good response from fishers wanting to be involved. The final round of 16 match at the Men's Soccer World Cup between Colombia and Switzerland in Vancouver is locked at 0-0 in extra time. Neither team was able to score across a tense 90 minutes in front of a packed house of predominantly Colombian fans. The winner will face Argentina in the quarterfinals. An American tennis player, Coco Gauff, has reached the Wimbledon semi-finals for the first time after coming from a set-down to beat fourth seed Jessica Pegula. The seventh seed had less break points but won all five of them in a 4-6, 6-3, 6-3 victory to set up a match against Karolina Muchova. The Czech player was dominant on her first serve in a 7-6, 6-4 victory over Japan's Naomi Osaka. Light showers today for the southwest capes this morning, extending to southwest of a line from Bunbury to Mount Barker to Bremer Bay in the afternoon. For Perth, sunny, some fog about the hills early this morning, light winds and a forecast top of 21 degrees. Right now in the city, it's 10.6. ABC News, it's now 6:05.
7: 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Traffic.
8: Christian Horgan with you this morning. Talon is down at Main Roads. Talon, what can you see?
9: Good morning, Christian. We are incident free at the moment, which is good news. Now, just take a look at the freeways. The Mitchell Freeway is flowing. Kwinana Freeway travelling well. The Grand Farmer Freeway has no delays. The Northbridge Tunnel moving well in both directions. And finally, just a reminder that we have a permanent ramp location change. The new Mitchell Freeway northbound exit to Carnarvon Road is open. The new exit is approximately 500 metres south of its previous location. So prepare to exit earlier near Stevenson Ave to use the new Carnarvon Road exit. So be aware and follow all signage. Drive safely. That's the latest from Main Roads.
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8: 10.6 degrees outside at the moment, so not too cold. We're heading to a high of 21 degrees today. Hey, I'm in the chair for Mark Gibson, who's on a holiday. I will be with you tomorrow as well. Now, coming up, we're going to find out about this Telstra outage. I've been getting some of you to let me know about where you're seeing an outage this morning. Now, if you can Wi-Fi call me on 1300 221025, please give me a call. 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I've got these texts coming through. Good morning, Christian. Telstra is down in Dunsborough as well. I am a volunteer ambulance officer and we can't receive our emergency calls this morning until it's fixed. That's from Anne. That is a bit of a concern. Nigel from Albany, we have no Telstra coverage, only Wi-Fi from home. Central Wheat Belt is out. Text through Wi-Fi calling. That's from Steve. And good morning, I woke up to no service with Telstra. Turned the phone off a few times over the past couple of hours. I now seem to have reception. That's from Shannon. And that was some of the advice from Telstra. They saying, keep trying, it might get through. But we will give you an update on that in just a moment.
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8: Now, as some of you may know, Trevor Chappell, host of the Overnights program on 102.5 ABC Perth, he has announced his retirement from the program. Trevor's finishing up at the end of this month. Earlier this morning, listeners found out who would be taking over as the new host of Overnights.
11: Someone you probably already know and are familiar with, Francis Leach, welcome.
12: Hello, Trevor. How are you?
11: Very, very well indeed. Congratulations.
12: Oh, thank you, mate. It's such an enormous privilege and rather daunting to be coming in and trying to pick up the baton after your incredible tenure in this role. So firstly, congratulations to you.
11: Thank you.
12: For the enormous legacy you've built both for this audience and for the ABC in general. And I'm really, really looking forward to it.
8: Yes, Francis Leach will be the new Overnights presenter. His voice might be familiar to you because he actually started his broadcast career on air at Triple J. I worked with him at Triple J many, many moons ago before spending decades working in sports journalism and has also worked for Grandstand and on ABC TV's Offsiders. So he will be taking over from Trevor Chappell at the end of the month. And Prince Harry and six other claimants, including Elton John and Liz Hurley, have lost a high-profile court case against the tabloid newspaper, The Daily Mail. The lawsuit alleged the paper used unlawful means to obtain personal information, but the judge dismissed all claims, saying the claimants had failed to prove their allegations. Europe correspondent Catherine Diss has these details.
13: This just caps off a bad few days for Prince Harry. There was a lot riding on this case. It cost around $80 million and the Duke also had invested a lot of emotional capital. As you'll be aware, he does not subscribe to the never complain, never explain royal mantra. He firmly believes that the tabloid press intrude on his life and he was seeking redress for that. But that was not to be. The judge threw out their claims on 14 counts issued by the Duke and also six other high-profile individuals, including Sir Elton John and Liz Hurley. They alleged that the publisher of the Daily Mail and the Mail on Sunday, Associated Newspapers, had used unlawful means to obtain personal information about them, using methods such as phone tapping and also intercepting a voicemail. But Justice Nicklin said that the claimants failed to prove those allegations in the full judgment, which was more than 400 pages long. He rejected their attempt to prove the claim, saying that there was insufficient evidence. He said that suspicion, even understandable suspicion, is not proof. Now, the Daily Mail, of course, you'd imagine, has welcomed this ruling, as you'd imagine. They've described it as an overwhelming victory and proof that every single article was legitimately sourced. Prince Harry, of course, isn't happy. He has issued a joint statement labelling it a complete and obvious whitewash, but that the verdict was not altogether unexpected.
8: Well, Prince Harry, he may have lost, but Elton John, well, he's still standing. Coming up, we'll find out more about that Telstra outage. So stay with me on Breakfast on 102.5 ABC Perth.

0: Elton John, he is still standing at 14 past 6 on 102.5 ABC Perth. You're with Christian Horgan. I am getting a lot of texts about the Telstra outage. Getting up for kids sport at 5 a.m. is not fun when there's no internet to watch FIFA. Telstra network was out, seems to have been working since 6 a.m. in West Perth. That's John from Secret Harbour. I had no signal at work in Caversham. I drove somewhere else and turned the phone off, then on again, and it came back. That's from Jack. Well, yes, a major outage is affecting Telstra customers this morning. We were seeing reports just before 5 this morning, and since then, Telstra has confirmed that an issue is affecting mobile cells, mobile calls and data connections. Thousands of users across the country have been impacted. To find out more, we're joined by tech journalist Lee Stark, who is editor at picard.com.au. Good morning, Lee. How are you?
1: I'm okay. I'm surprised you're able to connect to me today.
0: Well, ironically, you're talking to me through FaceTime this morning because you're one of those impacted.
1: I am. I have been able to get a couple services back up and running again. Belong, which uses Telstra, has a service connected here, but it's not fantastic connection. And one of my Telstra services on data has connected, but again, the connection's not fantastic. So if you're in this predicament, like millions of Australians who will be, because this is

0: And this, it sounds crazy, but I'll explain why it works, is to go into airplane mode. So if you're an iPhone or Android, pull down from the top of the screen and turn airplane mode on, wait 3 seconds, and then turn it off again. And part of the reason this works is every time you go on airplane mode, 5G or 4G disconnects, and once you have to reconnect again, forces a handshake with the system. It's one of the most reliable ways to try and make sure the system registers your existence. If that works, you will probably be on the Telstra network, fantastic, or if you're using one of the mobile operators like Belong or Boost or Mate or whatever. But if you're not, try it a few more times. You may not find the connection is fantastic. That's what I've found in my testing here. The connection works, but it's just not reliable. So if you can, stay near a Wi-Fi network, if possible, home, business, that sort of thing. Because once you're registered on the network, you'll be able to use voice over Wi-Fi, which basically means the Wi-Fi network is carrying your voice. And if not, you'll be like me talking to radio. Well, probably not that part, but using FaceTime or messaging or other platforms that can use Wi-Fi.
1: I'm speaking with tech journalist Lee Stark about this outage. Lee, it seems a bit strange because I'm sitting in the studio. I seem to have bars on my phone. Mind you, I'm not using it to make calls because I'm speaking to you. But my producers, they're just sitting just meters away. Kate is in there saying, nope, I haven't got bars on my phone. She's just meters from me. I'm sure they're flicking it into airplane mode and back now. So it does seem a bit sporadic.
0: Yeah, this sort of thing usually suggests a software issue. So the reason why we think it's probably not hardware, and Telstra hasn't confirmed anything at this point, the reason why it's more likely software is because of that sort of thing that you're saying. It was hardware, we'd all have problems. If it's software, it more likely suggests an update or some other system has failed. It does mean that it will be sporadic. You might get connection. As I said, I've been able to get connection, but it's not reliable. This is going to affect everyone until Telstra sorts it out. But that said, the best things you can do, either wait, which is all you can do in this instance, or try to force the airplane mode connection. That will at least allow you to kind of jump the line in a way.
1: Now, I read this text out just a moment ago. It's from Anne, who says, good morning, Christian. Telstra is down in Dunsborough as well. I'm a volunteer ambulance officer and we can't receive our emergency calls this morning until it's fixed. I don't want people to jump on their phone and phone 000 to find out if it's worked, but what do you know about that, if anything?
0: It's entirely possible that, so it depends on how the SOS services are connected. It's supposed to, as far as we know in this sort of situation, that your SOS calls should redirect regardless of how towers work. So basically how SOS works, we saw this with the Optus outage earlier this year and even last year, but that when this sort of thing happens, if you can't connect to Telstra, it'll still direct you through to a different carrier. Effectively, SOS isn't carrier dependent. That could be a situation where as a volunteer service, if their backup line is reliant on Telstra Mobile, it might be down. If it's a large-scale emergency department, it might actually be hardwired, and so it might not be affected by that. But we've not heard from Telstra about how this affected. SOS should be fine. The fact that we're actually seeing those connections on our phone indicates it could be okay, but we don't know yet.
1: What do we know about what other services have been impacted by this?
0: We've not heard anything on Optus or Vodafone. They are unlikely to be affected by this because TPG for Vodafone and Optus use totally different systems. But if you use, for instance, as I said, smaller operators that rely on Telstra, you are affected by this. So Belong and Boost are both down or having problems. Mate, this would affect millions of people across the country. Telstra is obviously the largest mobile carrier we have, and this sort of outage is kind of unprecedented in a way, but it also does affect smaller operators, and there are a lot of people using those Telstra connected services as well. It may affect mobile transport services as well. We've heard from Sydney and Melbourne that this is affecting some systems there, and again, that's likely because they're reliant on Telstra as a backup system for how they communicate.
1: I'm speaking with tech journalist Lee Stark, who is an editor at picard.com.au. Lee, it does seem like every couple of months there's an outage like this. What is going on?
0: I wish I had an answer for you. It comes at such an uncanny time because I've been doing a story on major map issues and reliability issues. Don't know. It's more than likely networks need maintenance. We know that, but at this sort of level, this sort of thing shouldn't happen. I would not be shocked following this to hear Telstra talk out why it's so important that we move to a 6G network, which isn't expected until the next 3 or 4 years, largely because as an AI connected network, it should be able to fix itself when things like this happen. But as I said, we're still about 3-4 years away minimum from that actually being a thing. And so

0: Right now, it's down to having them roll out fixes competently and hope nothing fails like this.
1: Yeah, some people are having luck. I've got morning, I'm in Armidale. I can send messages and make calls. That's from John. So it does seem a bit sporadic in the way that it works. And also, I believe this is having a wider impact over east with public transport in Melbourne and Sydney being affected. Why would that be?
0: Is because of the backup system. So if the mobile networks are actually being used for data transmission, for monitoring, or even just for service information, which it makes sense because many of them, like if you're operating buses or trains, they actually have to use a connection like a mobile system to work. If Telstra is the system that they're using, then there's no way for those services to actually connect back to base.
1: Hey, you've got some praise here from Steve from Sorrento who says airplane mode just worked for me. Thanks. So just take us through that again. It's kind of like when people say, just kick the TV to make it work. You're saying what?
0: So, yeah, so it's actually almost more like turning the computer on and off again, actually, but the same sort of thing. So if you're on an iPhone, you can simply drag down from the top right of your screen there, and you'll get what's called the power control thing. It's basically where all the options pop up, and at the top, there'll be an airplane symbol. If you have an Android, any Android, they've all worked pretty much the same way for the past 10 years. You can drag down pretty much from the middle of the screen or the right, and it will bring down Android's version of it. Look for the airplane symbol. The airplane symbol is your way of turning airplane mode on and off. Hit the airplane mode button, wait 3 seconds. You kind of need to wait for your phone to register it as well, and then turn it off again. And that will basically force a new handshake with the system. It's very similar to when you're coming off the airplane from a trip and you're like, oh, I need to connect back to the network. That's how that works. It's forcing a new handshake back to the network. And weirdly, when this all goes back to normal, if you've had SOS mode and you haven't been able to connect, that is actually what Telstra will tell everyone to do anyway. We're just kind of jumping the gun and doing it now.
1: Okay, we are doing a bit of a poll around Perth, around WA, wherever you are listening. If you can get Telstra and you have Wi-Fi, give us a call. Tell us what's happening, 1300 22 1025. Or you can get a text through, 0437 22 1025. We want to find out where things are working and when they're not. I would love to hear from you because some people are having great success, some not. Now, Lee Stark, tech journalist, it's not the first time Telstra has gotten into trouble because of an outage. Back in 2024, they were fined for a network outage. What can you tell us about that?
0: Same sort of thing's probably going to happen again. I think the biggest fallout that we're going to see from this, if anything, is more than likely what happened for emergency service calls and dropouts, because Optus was also affected by something similar, I think, in the past year or so. So the same sort of thing is likely going to happen here. There are supposed to be backup systems in play. In fact, following every outage, every telco is supposed to learn from that and find ways of improving things. It can happen to any carrier. It's worth putting out there. Doesn't matter if it's Optus, Vodafone, or Telstra. This can happen to anyone. It's just the scale of this affecting every capital city, affecting every part of the country, and affecting smaller mobile carriers, as I said, the operators. That's where it gets problematic, because this has been in place now for almost around 2 hours from what we can track, and that is a seriously long time for the nation's biggest carrier.
1: Lee Stark, thank you very much for joining us and giving us that update and that airplane mode. It's proving to be a positive thing for many of our listeners.
0: Always happy to help.
1: That is Lee Stark. He is the editor at picar.com.au. We will keep you updated on that across the day on 102.5 ABC Perth. So stay with me. Lots more coming up on the show, including a bit of an update on the bird flu. There was a community meeting down south. We'll tell you more about that. But now here's a beautiful song. You'll know the song. It's called Don't Dream It's Over. But there's two voices on this. Voices of people who won reality TV shows. Have a listen to this.

0: At 28 past six, that was a song by Crowded House, Don't Dream It's Over, but that was Isaiah Firebrace and Stan Walker there. Both of them came to fame in this country through reality singing programs, but beautiful voices there, a different rendition of an amazing song. Now, as many of you know, at the end of the month, The Breakfast Show, we're going to be hosting a quiz night, but it's not just any old quiz night, it's the Minute to Win It quiz night. Now, over the last couple of weeks, we've been inviting you to come along with our quiz champions, and the whole station is getting behind the event. So much so that one listener called into Ollie on the drive show yesterday to absolutely brag about how well he thinks his mates team will go on the night.
1: So I just tuned in and heard you guys talking about your Minute to Win It quiz night coming up.
2: Oh, yeah, you want to be on the Talkback Titans team, do you, Shane?
1: Well, I think you've got a bit of competition coming your way.
2: Yeah,
1: one of your ex-winners of the Minute to Win It has got himself a table, and he's actually an ex-quiz host himself. And he was working for me as a quiz host. We've been in Perth doing quizzes for 15 years, and he's stacking his table with all staff from and all friends from us. So you're going to have a whole table of quiz hosts coming down to give you a little bit of a run for your money.
0: There you go. It will be competitive. And Mark Gibson, he'll give you a chance, your next chance to come along to the quiz night on Monday. He will be back then. And stay listening, because Nadia and Ollie are also inviting listeners to join their tables. So that's the Minute to Win It quiz night. Don't forget, Minute to Win It is coming up. So give us a call, 1300 22 1025. You can win some great prizes. I will be taking someone through the quiz. Now, we were talking about the Telstra outage. We've just heard from WA Police, who have told us police communication systems are not affected by the Telstra outage. So that is very good news. And after the news, if you had a flight cancelled during COVID, you might be entitled to some compensation. It's involving one of our major airlines, so keep listening to me on Breakfast. More about that after the news. I hope you're enjoying your morning. It is 6:30.

0: Good morning, this is ABC News. I'm Garrett Mundy. The US says it's launched attacks on Iran again, accusing Tehran of striking three commercial vessels that had been passing through the Strait of Hormuz. Sara Amir reports.
1: The US Central Command says Tehran's demonstrated aggression is unwarranted, dangerous, and a clear violation of the ceasefire. Iranian state media is reporting that projectiles have hit Sirik, Keshem Island, and Bandar Abbas, all in southern Iran. The Iranian Foreign Ministry says it will take any measure it deems necessary to safeguard its interests and national security. Tehran has also condemned Washington's decision to revoke a temporary suspension of sanctions on Iranian oil sales, describing it as a breach of their agreement. Brent crude prices have risen by more than 5% amid the latest escalation.
0: Syria's president says investigations are underway into two explosions which rocked his country's capital, Damascus, during a visit by the French president, Emmanuel Macron. His Middle East correspondent, Matthew Doran.
2: One of the blasts came from a car, while the other seemed to be from a rubbish bin a few hundred metres away from Damascus's Four Seasons Hotel, where Emmanuel Macron was staying. 18 people were injured, including four police officers. The French president's motorcade had already left the hotel compound, bound for a meeting with Syria's Ahmed al-Sharr. The former rebel commander turned president says authorities are investigating. France's president warned it was evidence some in Syria were trying to undermine efforts to rebuild the country after decades of dictatorship and civil war. Matthew Doran, ABC News, Jerusalem.
0: The coalition says China's missile test in the Pacific this week proves the need for Australia to increase its defence spending. A Chinese submarine launched a long-range missile over the Pacific on Monday. It came down in the ocean about 1,000 kilometres northeast of Solomon Islands. The opposition's defence spokesman, James Patterson, says Australia is not expanding its air and missile defence capabilities fast enough.
3: My concern is that Australia does not have adequate integrated air and missile defence to intercept a ballistic missile like this, if it was coming in our direction or if we judged it was going to hit an allied or friendly country and we wanted to intercept it. We haven't been spending enough and we're not moving fast enough.
0: Federal police are refusing to say if they plan to charge the last known Islamic State group-linked Australian woman trying to return from Syria with slavery-related crimes. The ABC has spoken to a Yazidi victim who says she was just 9 or 10 years old when she was enslaved, beaten and raped in the home of a foreign ISIS fighter and his English-speaking wife, believed to be Hodan Abi. Ms. Abi was prohibited from returning to Australia early this year after the Home Affairs Department issued her a temporary exclusion order. That order has now been revoked and she could come home with her 9-year-old daughter at any time. International law expert Professor Donald Rothwell says it's possible the slavery allegations could have contributed to the issuing of the exclusion order.
4: But it also creates other potential issues because we know that the AFP has been conducting ongoing investigations into the conduct of these Australian women in Syria under Operation Karajong, and that certainly leaves open the prospect that Ms. Abi could be subject to charge on return to Australia.
0: WA police are urging anyone with a vulnerable family member to offer support amid a nationwide Telstra outage that police say impacted 000 calls. Telstra says it's been looking into an issue affecting some mobile calls and data connections across Australia. Police say those with Telstra are being impacted in their ability to make phone calls, including to 000. WA police communication systems have not been affected. The mayor of the city of Rockingham says she hopes an upcoming by-election will bring local issues into the spotlight. The sudden resignation of Labor Minister Paul Papadopoulos, who'll end his parliamentary career on Friday, will trigger a by-election in his Secret Harbour electorate later this year. A special Labor Party meeting to elect Mr. Papalia's cabinet replacement will be held on Friday. Rockingham Mayor Lorna Buchan says there are many issues in the Secret Harbour electorate that need attention.
5: We at the City of Rockingham are experiencing a period of growth. So that growth will put pressure on a lot of our community facilities, but also on public transport, roads, hospitals and schools too.
0: And Novak Djokovic has beaten Felix Auger-Aliassime in the longest ever men's quarterfinal at Wimbledon. The Serbian took 5 hours and 15 minutes to beat the third seed, 7-6, 3-6, 6-3, 6-7, 7-6. The 39-year-old is now into his 8th consecutive Wimbledon semi-final, where he'll play world number one Jannik Sinner. Perth's weather. Sunny today, some fog about the hills early this morning, light winds and a forecast top of 21 degrees. Currently in Perth, it is 6.8 degrees. For news at any time, you can visit our website, news.abc.net.au.
6: 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Traffic.
7: Christian Horgan with you for breakfast this morning. I've got Talon down at Main Roads. Talon, how are our roads faring this morning?
8: Good morning, Christian. Yes, we have a crash in the Maylands area. That's Guildford Road heading westbound at Falkirk Ave. Multiple lanes are blocked there, towing services are on site, and traffic is quite slow on approach, so please allow for a safe merge if you're heading that way. Now take a look at the freeways, southbound slow, Burnsbridge Road and Whitfords Ave to Reed Highway. Northbound run, quite busy, Thomas Road right the way through to Rowley Road. The Grand Farmer Freeway has no delays, and the Northern Channel moving well in both directions. Drive safely, and that's the latest from Main Roads.
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12: Good morning. I hope you're enjoying your morning. Yes, it's beautiful weather today. We're expecting a high of 21 degrees in Perth. It's not too cool now. It's in the 10 degrees already. So it's not bad. Another beautiful day on its way. Now, we've just had another update from Telstra come through. This is about the phone outage that we've been talking about. They say they're investigating an issue affecting some mobile calls and data connections as a matter of priority. Now, if you're having trouble connecting, try again as it may work on a retry. Fixed internet services like NBN are not affected. Telstra goes on to say they will share an update as soon as it's fixed. We did speak to an expert before we went to the news who said flick it into airplane mode, then flick it back. That might help. And we had texts from a lot of people saying that worked for them. So give that a try. Flick it to airplane mode and then flick it back. Hey, Minute to Win It is coming up. This week we've got a double pass to see comedian Bill Bailey up for grabs. He is very, very funny. He is coming to Perth. You could be joining him in the audience if you get some questions right in 60 seconds. It's that easy. 1300 221025. Give me a call now.
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12: Good morning, Sarah Wells. How are you?
13: I'm fabulous this morning, Christian. It's going to be a little warmer today.
12: It is going to be a little bit warmer. Just yesterday wasn't bad either. It was a very nice day. Hey, what happened on the markets overnight?
13: Look, we saw Asian markets tumble sharply yesterday, weighed down by a massive sell-off in semiconductor and AI-related tech stocks. Now, our ASX 200 was out of form, dropping into the red, down 0.3 to close at 8,803.9 points. But overnight in Europe, markets closed lower off the back of the Bank of England's economic concerns of a potential AI bubble collapse. Now, London's FTSE 100 managed to trade flat and close slightly positively with a 0.3 of a gain as energy providers insulated the London market from the AI storm. But on Wall Street, indexes reversed course over the day to close lower as early gains seemed to vanish. Now, the Dow managed to shed 0.25%, the S&P 500 sliding 0.5, and the NAS, it managed to lose a whopping 1.16% overnight.
12: Now, Sarah, with all that in mind, what are you expecting to happen on our markets today?
13: Look, we are expected to open a little lower. We are set for probably a subdued or flat session today, and we're expected to open the day about 3 points lower. Now, oil prices are up on reports of attacks on tankers. We've got crude oil up 2.9% to US $70.53 a barrel, and Brent crude is up 3.1%, buying $74.22 a barrel. Gold futures have headed down as oil and rate hike fears loom. We've got CNBC has got the gold futures down 0.35% to US $4,153 an ounce. Our Aussie dollar is a little lower today, buying 69.27 US cents. And our stock to watch. Now, we've got a buy on Netwealth shares. The team over at Bell Potter continues to see value in Netwealth Group Limited, or ASX ticker NWL. And this morning, in response to its quarterly update, the broker has retained a buy rating and a $30 even price target on the investment platform provider shares. And Christian, that's our morning markets update.
12: Speak to you tomorrow, Sarah. Thank you very much for that. Sarah Wells is our finance expert. Now, if you were caught up in any flight cancellations during the COVID pandemic, you'll want to keep listening. There's a class action happening and it involves one of our major airlines. You could be entitled to some money. I actually got a text.

0: saying I could be entitled to some money, so I might have to look into that myself. Stay with me. We'll find out more about that in just a moment on Breakfast.
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2: G'day, my name's Casey Donovan. I'm a proud Gumbangiya Dungari woman. 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
0: Christian Horgan with you, filling in for Mark Gibson. He will be back on Monday. Now, did you have a flight cancelled during COVID, but you were never refunded? Qantas customers, they're being notified they may be eligible for access to a multi-million dollar settlement. It all stems from a class action alleging Qantas failed to refund customers for cancelled flights during the COVID-19 pandemic. Lauren Meath is principal lawyer at Echo Law. She's one of the senior lawyers on this case. Good morning, Lauren. How are you?
6: Hi, Christian. I'm really well. How are you?
0: I'm very well. Now, how did this class action come about?
6: Sure. So this is a class action that's really focused on conduct during the COVID-19 pandemic when, you know, thousands of flights were cancelled, and on cancellation, Qantas issued customers with a flight credit. The class action alleged that what those customers should have gotten was a refund. And then earlier this year, the parties have agreed to settle the class action. That's with no admission of liability and is subject to court approval. But what we're doing now is really alerting all potential group members who we think may be eligible to participate to come forward to register, and if they're eligible, to receive a settlement payment.
0: Okay, you said people who may be eligible. Who is eligible? What's the criteria?
6: Sure. So the criteria is really pretty simple. Someone is a group member in this class action and eligible to receive a settlement payment if they purchased a flight from Qantas that was due to depart between 1 January 2020 and 1 November 2022. That was cancelled. It's important that they paid Qantas or a travel agent, you know, so They've put forward money, a flight credit was issued, and they either used that flight credit or they held it without receiving a refund for at least 30 days.
0: So how much money could be up for grabs here?
6: Look, if people are eligible, then they'll receive at least $50. Many group members who are eligible are going to receive more than that. It really depends, though, on, you know, the kind of flight that they purchased, how long they held the flight credit for, and also how many people register to participate.
0: Because I'm seeing a figure that $105 million could be in the pot. We see figures like that and we go, wow, I'm going to get rich out of this. I'm going to get rich. I'm going to get a share of $105 million. You're saying you won't get rich, but you might get something.
6: Yeah, exactly. There are hundreds of thousands of people who are potentially eligible to participate in this. So you know, you need to do a bit of slice and dicing, also, you know, no one's going to pay any out of pocket costs, but the legal costs also have to come out. But at the end of the day, we think this is really fantastic for group members. You know, people are going to walk away with you know, substantial money.
0: I am speaking with Lauren Meath. She's a principal lawyer at Echo Law about this lawsuit to get money back, this class action. Lauren, I got a text yesterday. It reads, you are receiving this because you may be a group member in the flight credits action against Qantas. Important information about the class action, proposed settlement and your legal rights is at, and it gives a link. You can also search flight credits class action against Qantas online. Now, I saw that and I immediately went scam, so I didn't act on it. What are you saying to people who might do the same as me?
6: Oh, I know. We're

0: I think everyone involved, you know, all the parties, the court, we're also conscious of, you know, scammers and that people might see notices like this and think that it's a scam. Look, it is a important notice that people read. If you're a bit nervous, we really encourage you to sort of, you know, take a beat, don't just click on the link, go to our website, www.echolaw.com.au, check that it's legitimate. You know, is it from Echo Law? Is it from a mobile phone number? You know, check if you've got an email as well. And if you're still worried, then get in contact with us.
1: So, Lauren, that's what you are saying to people. If you want to find out if you are eligible, if you want to find out how to apply, you can do it on your website, echolaw.com.au.
0: Yes, that's right. What I would say, though, is this notice is going out to a lot of people. It's still going out right now. So if you think you might be eligible but you haven't gotten a notice yet, just hold off until next week to see if you get it in the meantime and have a look at our FAQs. And, yeah, you can find out everything you need to know on our website.
1: Lauren, thank you very much for giving us that information.
0: No worries. Thanks for your time.
1: That is Lauren Meath. She's a principal lawyer at Echo Law. Coming up in just a moment, we're going to get an update on the bird flu virus. It has come through our southern shores. There was a community meeting down there. We'll find out what was said at that meeting next on Breakfast.

0: I absolutely love that song, and my niece might think I'm a little bit cool for playing that as well. That's Lord with Royals. You're with Christian Horgan on 102.5 ABC Radio in Perth.
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2: Hey, guess what? I'm going to have Miff Warhurst and Alan Bro on the show tomorrow. So they will be my guest. So stay tuned for that. I'm really looking forward to having them on the show. That show, Spicks and Specs, it is so much fun. Minute to Win It is coming up in just a moment. But now, calling all knitters, you might have recently heard Afternoon's Joe Trilling speaking to the Women and Infants Research Foundation. They are asking for more essential baby wear and blankets to support babies born prematurely in emergencies or to mothers in crisis situations. If you can knit and would like to help, you can join the Afternoon's Knitting for Newborns appeal and knit some cute cardigans, baby blankets or teddies. These will go to babies at King Edward's Memorial Hospital. Now, if you can't knit, like me, well, I can knit, but I can probably only do one line, and I don't think people want the longest, skinniest scarf in world history. So if you can't knit, you can still help by providing other essential items like nappies and onesies and items for care packages for mums. Now, just text KNIT to 0437 221025 for a link to the list of items they're looking for and to download the patterns. These patterns, they have been approved by healthcare specialists at King Edward Memorial Hospital, so please only use them. Now, when you've got your goodies, you can drop them off here at East Perth Studios. I've seen a little collection hub downstairs. They've set up some tables and chairs, and there's some knitting stuff on it. So come to the East Perth Studios, or you can post them to the address provided in the link. You'll be doing your bit to help mums and bubs in a crisis this winter. 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Here's the Hollies with The Air That I Breathe.

0: That is the Hollies with The Air That I Breathe. Hey, I promoted that we were going to find out about the bird flu community event meeting down south. We were planning on doing that. We had our talent and suddenly the phone went dead. We can't get them. We're wondering if it is something to do with that Telstra outage. But we will try and bring you that story after the news. But right now...
1: And now, on 102.5 ABC Perth Breakfast, it's time to play... Minute to Win It.
0: Morning, Louise. How are you this morning?
2: Oh, not bad. How are you?
0: I'm all the better for speaking to you. It means your phone's working to a degree.
2: Well, I'm with Telstra, so fingers crossed I stay here.
0: Well, we just need to keep you on the line for a minute. Do you reckon you can do that?
2: Oh, of course.
0: You will be in the running to win tickets to Bill Bailey. Are you ready for me to press
2: yes.
0: the timer? Okay. Louise from Bibra Lake, here we go. Louise, what is the Indigenous Noongar word for hi or hello?
2: Oh, pass.
0: What kind of animal is Bluey?
2: A dog, blue heeler.
0: The Fremantle Dockers play which team tomorrow at Perth Stadium?
2: Sydney, I'm going, yay!
0: What word for spun thread is also the word for a long story?
2: A yarn.
0: It's Mal Meninga's birthday today. Which sport team is he the inaugural coach of?
2: Oh, God, rugby union?
0: What term for a female donkey is also a common girl's name?
2: Pass.
0: What is the world's largest rainforest?
2: Pass.
0: Which city was the first university established in Australia?
2: Pass.
0: What is the name for the first portable cassette player?
2: Pass.
0: Oh. You know what, Louise? I think you did really well there. A lot of people don't pass and they waste a lot of their minute trying to get the answer. How do you think you went?
2: Oh, not as good as I thought.
0: Well, let's go through and we'll see how you went. What is the Indigenous Noongar word for hi or hello? You didn't know you passed. If I said kaya, would that ring a bell? There you go.
2: Maybe, yeah.
0: Now this one, what kind of animal is Bluey? You said a dog. You were more specific and said blue heeler, but dog got you the tick there. Now, I loved your answer to this one. The Fremantle Dockers play which team tomorrow at Perth Stadium? I'm going, she says, Sydney Swans. You got that one right. Go the Dockers. I hope you're going for the Dockers.
2: Of course I am.
0: Now, what word for spun thread is also the word for a long story? Yarn.
2: Yeah.
0: Yep, so you got one there. It's Mal Meninga's birthday today. Which sport team is he the inaugural coach of? The Perth Bears was the answer we wanted there.
2: Oh, gosh, whoops.
0: Now, what term for a female donkey is also a common girl's name? Jenny. No. Jenny.
2: Oh,
0: now,
2: okay.
0: This one I think you would have known if you weren't under the pressure of a timer. What is the world's largest rainforest? The Amazon. Now, which city was the first university in Australia established in? Sydney. And I'm going to take you back to the 80s. What is the name for the first portable cassette player? The Sony Walkman.
2: Oh, of course. Yeah, it's hard when you're under pressure.
0: It is. But, Louise, you got three right. Thank you very much for phoning in and being part of that. Hey, coming up after the news, we'll find out more about that Telstra outage and why you might be struggling to make calls this morning. It's 7 o'clock.
3: Every suburb,
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0: In this bulletin, the US launches a fresh round of strikes on Iran, thousands of Telstra customers affected by an overnight mobile outage, and the last of the World Cup quarterfinals locked in after the round of 16 comes to a dramatic close. Good morning, this is ABC News. I'm Garrett Mundy. A major outage is affecting Telstra customers across Australia, with WA police saying the extent of any impact on 000 calls is unclear. Mobile calls and data connections are affecting thousands of Telstra users across the country. The telco says it's investigating the issue. According to Telstra, 000 calls are uninterrupted. However, WA police have advised people to offer support to vulnerable family members who may be affected. Tech journalist Lee Stark has told 102.5 ABC Perth SOS calls should redirect in the event of needing to call 000.
1: We saw this with the Optus outage earlier this year and even last year, that when this sort of thing happens, if you can't connect to Telstra, it'll still direct you through to a different carrier. SOS should be fine. The fact that we're actually seeing those connections on our phone indicates it could be okay, but we don't know yet.
0: The city of Rockingham is hoping an upcoming by-election to replace senior Labor Minister Paul Papalia will bring some of the city's funding needs to the forefront. Mr Papalia's final day in Parliament is Friday, when the Labor caucus will meet to elect his cabinet replacement. His resignation also means a by-election will be held in his electorate of Secret Harbour. Rockingham Mayor Lorna Buchan says the city has identified several issues that need addressing.
2: Well, I'd like to see some investment in some of the community facilities like the Aqua Jetty, and from the state's perspective, I think the only project that is on everybody's mind is Carnup railway station.
0: Iran says it will take any steps necessary to safeguard its interests and national security after the US launched a series of fresh strikes on the country in response to attacks on multiple tankers in the Strait of Hormuz. North America correspondent Lauren Day has the latest.
3: The US military has launched a series of strikes against Iranian targets, as well as reimposing those sanctions on Iranian oil sales in retaliation for some strikes on commercial vessels in the Strait of Hormuz. US Central Command has issued a statement on X. They have said that they've begun launching a series of powerful strikes against Iran to impose heavy costs for targeting and attacking commercial shipping.
0: World leaders have arrived in the Turkish capital Ankara for the annual NATO summit to talk defence and deterrence. Here's Europe correspondent Mazoe Ford.
4: Leaders from the North Atlantic Treaty Organisation, NATO, including Donald Trump, have come together at a formal dinner at Turkey's presidential palace ahead of the main summit later today. The mood has been tense already. Soon after arriving, President Trump criticised NATO leaders who opposed the US-Israeli strikes on Iran.
5: We weren't treated well because we did something in Iran. We don't need anybody's help. I didn't even want their help, but before I asked, they said they wouldn't be there.
4: Donald Trump says he wouldn't have come to the summit if it wasn't being hosted by his friends in Turkey. Mazoe Ford, ABC News, Ankara.
0: A former Yazidi woman who was enslaved for years by the Islamic State group alleges she was held for months in the home of a woman believed to be Hodan Abi, the Sydney woman who's been issued a return permit to come back from Syria. Stephanie March has this exclusive report.
6: A Yazidi woman who alleges she was held captive in the home of a foreign ISIS fighter and his wife, believed to be Hodan Abi, has told the ABC she was enslaved, beaten and raped over several months. Ms Abi was blocked from returning to Australia earlier this year after the government issued a temporary exclusion order. She's since been granted a return permit and could come back at any time with her 9-year-old daughter. Asked if they were aware of the allegations or have plans to charge Ms Abi with slavery-related crimes, the Australian Federal Police said they have no comment. Ms Abi's lawyers have not responded to the ABC about the allegations.
0: Thousands of patients with multiple sclerosis could be left paying up to around $30,000 for life-saving medication amid the latest dispute between pharmaceutical companies and the federal government. Here's National Health reporter Stephanie Dalzell.
7: The government's Pharmaceutical Benefits Scheme Advisory Committee will meet today to discuss the future of two MS medicines on the PBS, known commercially as Ocrevus and Kesimpta, amid a pricing stash with the drug makers. MS Australia Deputy CEO Julia Morahan says removing the drugs from the PBS could have serious implications.
8: It would be a devastating loss.
7: Federal Health Minister Mark Butler says the drugs deliver enormous benefit to many and should remain listed on the PBS.
0: The Prime Minister, Anthony Albanese, will meet with three more Pacific leaders in Brisbane today as he pushes on with a diplomatic

0: Blitz. Here's Foreign Affairs reporter Stephen Jegets.
1: Mr Albanese will meet with PNG Prime Minister James Marape as well as the Prime Ministers of Tonga and Samoa the day after returning from a trip to Solomon Islands and Fiji. Mr Albanese and Mr Marape will celebrate the Puk Puk Defence Treaty coming into force, while all four leaders are set to sign agreements on allocating $200 million allocated for grassroots rugby league in the region under the PNG NRL deal. They're also likely to discuss Australia and Fiji's new military alliance.
0: Prince Harry has lost a UK High Court case after a judge ruled against him and other claimants in favour of Britain's Daily Mail newspaper and its publisher. Nick Parmiter has more.
2: Harry and other UK celebrities, including Elton John and Liz Hurley, had alleged Associated Newspapers had engaged in acts including phone tapping, intercepting voicemails and obtaining personal information through deception. Associated Newspapers had argued the allegations were preposterous, insisting the information reported was based on lawful sources, including friends, royal aides and publicists. The judge presiding over the case dismissed all 14 counts, saying while the allegations were very serious, the claimants failed to prove them. Associated Newspapers says the decision is an overwhelming victory for the Daily Mail and its journalists.
0: Nigel Farage says he's resigning from UK Parliament but is vowing to stand in a by-election he has triggered. Europe correspondent Elias Kluwer reports from London.
3: Nigel Farage said he'd be addressing the nation on his political future, which led many to speculate that he'd be quitting politics due to an ongoing investigation into personal donations he's received from wealthy party backers. But the leader of Reform UK was defiant, declaring he'd done nothing wrong.
4: I have not broken the law. I have not misused public money.
3: Nigel Farage then did announce he'd be resigning as an MP, but would be standing again to win a mandate from his constituents. But the investigation into the money he's received won't go away, and critics claim the move is a publicity stunt.
0: Russia has praised a decision by the International Olympic Committee to lift a ban and allow its athletes to compete at the next Olympic Games in Los Angeles in 2028. The BBC's Jane Dougal has more.
5: The IOC suspended the Russian Olympic Committee in 2023 in response to the war in Ukraine. However, at a press conference earlier, the president, Kirsty Coventry, said that athletes from Russia could now compete again as long as they met relevant anti-doping requirements. She said that no decision had yet been taken on whether Russia could display its flag, colours and anthem at the Olympic Games.
0: Now with sport, here's Jared Coote.
6: Argentina has kept its hopes of winning a second straight Men's Soccer World Cup alive after coming from 2 goals down to beat Egypt 3-2 in the round of 16 in Atlanta. The defending champions were 2 goals down late in the match but scored 3 times in 14 minutes with Enzo Fernandez scoring the winner in the 93rd minute. Lionel Messi scored Argentina's second to sit on top of the Golden Boot standings with 8 goals for the tournament. The International Olympic Committee has provisionally lifted its suspension on Russia's Olympics body, meaning its athletes could be allowed to compete for their country at the 2028 Games in Los Angeles. The IOC suspended the Russian Olympic Committee in 2023 in response to the war in Ukraine. And American tennis player Coco Gauff has reached the Wimbledon semifinals for the first time after coming from a set down to beat fourth seed Jessica Pegula. She'll play Carolina Muchova in the next round after the Czech player beat Japan's Naomi Osaka 7-6, 6-4. In the men's draw, Jannik Sinner is through to the final four after he cruised past Jan-Lennard Struff in straight sets.
0: And Switzerland has reached the quarterfinals of the FIFA World Cup for the fourth time after beating Colombia in a penalty shootout. Scores were tied at 0-0 at the end of extra time, forcing penalties. Switzerland prevailed 4-3 in the shootout to set up a match against Argentina. All the quarterfinal matches have now been decided, with France to play Morocco, Spain takes on Belgium, and Norway will battle England. WA's weather, the chance of a shower over the southeast Kimberley and northeast interior, patching morning fog in the inland southern and central southwest land division, southeast Goldfields and western Eucla, some morning frost likely across the western Eucla and adjacent districts, and light showers likely for the southwest Capes this morning, extending to southwest of Aline Bunbury to Mount Barker to Bremer Bay in the afternoon. Sunny in Perth, some fog about the hills this morning, light winds and a top of 21 degrees. Currently in the city, it's 6.9. ABC News.
7: 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Traffic.
2: 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Talon is down at Main Roads.

0: Alan, how are our roads faring this morning?
1: Good morning, Christian. That crash is still going on. That's Guildford Road heading west.
0: I seem to have lost Helen there. Maybe that's got something to do with this Telstra outage. We will find out what's happening on the weather in just a moment.
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0: We just lost main roads then, but Sam has made his way into the studio. Sam, there's a lot of connections fading today. I don't know what is going on. Telstra is part of the equation. We'll find out more about that in a moment. But what's happening on the traffic front?
3: Probably to blame there, Christian. We've got a breakdown on Reid Highway eastbound at Altone Road, the roundabout there in Bennett Springs. The right lane is blocked and traffic is slow in the area. Guildford Road westbound is closed at Falkirk Avenue in Maylands due to a crash. The right turning lane is closed eastbound. DFS, police and towing services are on site. Traffic slow on approach, so please allow for a safe merge. And a quick look to your freeways. Mitchell Freeway southbound slow, Burns Beach Road, Whitfords Ave to Reid Highway, and Kwinana Freeway northbound, busy Thomas Road to Rowley Road, Leach Highway to Mount Henry Bridge.
0: Sam, I love the speed of your legs and your fingers to run in so quickly. That is what producers do. They are extraordinary on the breakfast team.
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5: 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Also, the police commissioner back in the studio to take your call.
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0: Good morning. It is 11, well, it's now 12 past 7. Coming up shortly, I'll speak to the government department responsible for managing bird flu. They had a community meeting down in Esperance last night, and Josh Tracy from the Dockers will be with us. He's going to give us a sneak peek into the top of the ladder clash between them and the Sydney Swans that is happening at Perth Stadium tomorrow. But first, Telstra customers across the country have been reporting issues with their service throughout the morning. As we were preparing the show, reports of problems spiked at around 4 a.m. this morning to more than 7,000 customers on the website Down Detector and have persisted throughout the morning. Telstra says it's aware of the issue and is asking customers to retry their connection. The federal government has also been informed. WA police say the outage appears to have affected some 000 calls, advising people with a vulnerable family member, friend, neighbour or co-worker to consider offering support during the service disruption. These Telstra customers say it's been a major inconvenience.
7: Both iPhones, both connected to Telstra. One's got 3 bars and on Wi-Fi and the other's got 0, not even SOS now.
8: Very lucky that I have a work phone, not on the Telstra network.
9: My wife's phone, also on Telstra, is saying emergency calls only.
0: I had tech expert Lee Stark on the breakfast show earlier, who explained one way to help reboot customer connections.
10: This is impacting the entire nation, not just Perth, but everywhere. There are some things you can do, but they're kind of limited. So if you're affected by this, the most obvious one, and this, it sounds crazy, but I'll explain why it works, is to go into airplane mode. So if you're an iPhone or Android, pull down from the top of the screen and turn airplane mode on, wait 3 seconds, and then turn it off again. And part of the reason this works is every time you go on airplane mode, 5G or 4G disconnects, and once you have to reconnect again, forces a handshake with the system. It's one of the most reliable ways to try and make sure the system registers your existence.
0: I've been getting texts from people who heard me speaking with Lee earlier and did try that, and we've had some levels of success. People are saying that worked for them. So there you go. Put it in airport mode, flick it back. That might re-establish through that digital handshake the connection, and you might have your services back. You're with Christian Horgan on 102.5 ABC Perth. It is 7:15. Now, experts say they knew the bird flu was coming. They just didn't know when. Well, it is here. So all that planning is coming into effect, but all the work to deal with it is yet to be done. Bird flu entered the country through the south coast of WA, and yesterday there was a community meeting to give an update on the situation. Dr. Mia Carbon is the Deputy Director General of Biosecurity and Emergency Management at DPIRD. Now, Mia, thank you for joining us this morning.
11: Good morning, Christian.
0: You had a community discussion yesterday afternoon about the current state of bird flu down south. What were your main points for the community?
11: Yes, that's right. So I'm currently down in Esperance, and we held a community forum last night to ensure that everybody was aware of what we're doing in the response down here and what we're currently seeing on the ground. We've had some of our fisheries boats out doing surveillance from the water, and including with drones over the last sort of 4 days or so. The really good news is at this stage we've got no evidence of any

0: of any disease spreading to local wildlife. All the reports that came in through that surveillance are of very healthy, normal looking wildlife populations out on those islands. So the detections that we've had here in Western Australia at this stage are limited to those individual migratory seabirds that have come in with the H5 bird flu virus.
1: And Dr. Mia Carbon, thank you for giving us the good news there. But what were the concerns of the residents down there?
0: Look, we had a really good turnout from the community, really good engagement and lots of very useful questions. People were really keen to know what they could do to help. They were really keen to know what they should do if they saw a dead bird or what appeared to be a sick bird. The messaging to the public in those instances is around avoiding the bird, recording what you see, including with photos or video if you can, and then really importantly, reporting that in to the emergency animal disease hotline so that we can record that sighting and we can triage it and assess the potential risk there, and if we need, get somebody out to take a sample for testing of that bird. Obviously, people, you know, have concerns around how can I protect you know, my own birds, my pet birds or my backyard chickens. How can I protect my, you know, my cats and dogs? The advice there is really around doing whatever you can to minimise the potential contact with wild birds and your animals. So that involves things like, you know, housing your chickens if you can, making sure that their food and water is not accessible to wild birds, and really general sort of hygiene and cleanliness. People are obviously very concerned about the wildlife, which is understandable. As I said, at this stage, we have no evidence of transmission within our local wildlife, which is really good news. But I think at some point in time, we can expect that to occur, whether that is with these incursions or whether that's something that occurs in the future with further incursions. The most important thing at the moment is that surveillance. So, you know, in order for us to know what's going on out there, the most important thing people can do is report anything they see to, you know, to allow us to assess it and get out and test things and really know what's going on the ground.
1: Dr. Mia Carbon, it sounds like it's a slowly ticking time bomb. It is nice to know you were on the case and that you are using people, West Australians, to help monitor this. But just refresh us, you want us to avoid handling the birds, and what number do we call to report any suspected sick bird sightings?
0: That's right. So if anybody sees sick or dead birds, they should avoid them. Obviously, keep children and pets away from them. Record what they're seeing with photos or a video and report it into the Emergency Animal Disease Hotline, which is 1-800-675-888.
1: Dr. Mia Carbon, thank you very much for joining us with that update this morning.
0: Thank you.
1: Dr. Carbon is the Deputy Director General of Biosecurity and Emergency Management at DPIRD. Hey, coming up, there is a battle at the top of the AFL ladder, with first and second taking on each other at Perth Stadium. That's tomorrow night, but up next, we get an inside scoop to that battle when one of the Dockers players joins us, so stay tuned for that.

0: At 23 past 7, that's Stephen Stills with Love the One You're With. You're with Christian Horgan on 102.5 ABC Perth. Getting a lot of text saying, is everyone experiencing Telstra outages? We are in Geraldton. Yes, there is a major outage. It is affecting the entire country. We have just had word that Telstra will be addressing the media at 7:45 a.m. this morning. I'll bring you an update from them before 8 o'clock.
1: On 102.5 ABC Perth Breakfast, it's Josh Tracy from the Fremantle Dockers.
0: Josh Tracy, my heart was a little bit broken last week watching the team go down, breaking that winning streak. It was hard for me. How was it for the players?
2: Yeah, good morning, Christian. Yeah, I guess a little bit the same, to be honest. But, you know, we've well and truly moved on and we're going to play a game tomorrow night. So we're focused on that.
0: I talked about this winning streak. I mean, we as fans, we watch that and we go, yes, keep it going, keep it going. How much does the team focus on that winning streak?
2: Oh, none at all, to be honest. What we're valuing inside of our four walls, you know, I guess that winning streak was kind of irrelevant to us, but we knew the excitement that was out there externally and what it meant for the fans. And unfortunately, that's come to an end, so we're going to have to start again.
0: Now, how did you feel about the game against the Giants in Canberra last weekend?
2: Oh, a tough one to describe, honestly. It was, wasn't very enjoyable to be out there. But, yeah, sometimes that's the way a game of footy goes, and you know, we learn from it and we get another chance to play again tomorrow.
0: How much does playing at a ground like Canberra, which isn't a ground you play at very often, how much does that affect the mindset of a game?
2: Oh, I don't think a whole heap, to be honest. The, you know, the surface was good. There was four posts at each end and, you know, relatively similar size to everywhere else we play. So, yeah, I don't think that's, it takes a huge effect into it. It was just that it was freezing cold, but we had a beautiful day for footy, and unfortunately our footy wasn't beautiful.
0: Yeah, look, it was a little bit tough to watch, but, hey, I'm a spectator. You're playing the game. You said it was freezing cold as well. We don't get to feel that when we're rugged up at home watching the game. Now, the Freo Dockers, Josh Tracy, has a mantra that you're 1-0 after every win. Do you take the view that you're now 0-1 after that loss?
2: Well, something I haven't thought about, to be honest. I've moved on pretty quick to Sydney, if I'm quite honest. Obviously, with the 5-day break and off a bit of travel, we were straight into the Swans. So.

0: Yeah, my focus has well and truly gone past last week's game.
1: You gave me the answer that I wanted to hear. You do need to focus on the Sydney Swans. They're number two. You're number one. You are one game ahead. We want to keep you one game ahead or take it up a notch. Now, it's a five-day turnaround that you just talked about. What does that do to the team? Because that is, I mean, you're elite athletes. You only get 5 days and you've got to do a lot of travelling to get home. How does that impact you?
0: I think it varies. Thankfully, we've had a pretty good month at home. Obviously, we went away on the weekend, but

0: had a short 5-day break isn't the worst thing for us. Everyone's been tuning in and getting their bodies right and, mentally and physically ready to go for tomorrow night.
1: Well, one of the big talking points, Josh Tracy, after the game against the Giants was Hayden Young's injury. How is he going?
0: Yeah, he's good. I think he's a chance to run out with us tomorrow night. But obviously won't be my final decision. It's a bit out of my pay grade, but I still think he's a chance to run out with us tomorrow night, which is good. I believe it was more precautionary than anything.
1: Well, the Frio-Sydney clash, it is a sellout, quite rightfully. Glad to see some people making it out on a Thursday night. How do you find those Thursday night fixtures? Because they're giving them to you because you are winning so much and filling those stadiums.
0: Yeah, well, like you said, we are seeming to, have 55,000 every time we have a Thursday night game and, top of the table clash with the whole country watching it. That's where you want to be playing footy.
1: Josh Tracy from the Fremantle Dockers is my guest on 102.5 ABC Perth. Now, this is not only an important game because of the Sydney 1-2 match-up, but it's also an important one for raising money for the Starlight Children's Foundation. Josh, you caught up with some Starlight kids this week. How important is that cause to you as a player?
0: Yeah, I think to, not only me, but a club in our club in general, which I've, done it for so many years now and, probably ever since I was born, to be honest, they've been doing it. And we had five or six kids come down for lunch yesterday and, got announced that they will have the opportunity to run out through the banner with us tomorrow and, to see the joy on these kids' faces and, what it means to the families is quite special. And I believe we're, as a club, trying to raise $4 million for the first time. So hopefully all the fans and everyone else out there can get behind it and donate a little bit of money for Starlight.
1: You just proved that AFL players, they're not just hard, they've got soft hearts as well. Hey, Josh, it is well into the season. You've had this massive winning streak. Which of your teammates would you have awarded the most Brownlow points to so far this season?
0: Oh, probably a raffle, isn't it?
1: Well, yeah.
0: I dare say our ruckman number 9, Luke Jack.
1: They're not just hard, they've got soft hearts as well. Hey, Josh, it is well into the season. You've had this massive winning streak. Which of your teammates would you have awarded the most Brownlow points to so far this season?
0: Oh, probably a raffle, isn't it?
1: Well, yeah.
0: I dare say our ruckman number 9, Luke Jackson, in the middle would probably have the most at the moment, I reckon.
1: Hey, Josh, I think you might be on the money there. I really appreciate you joining us and all the best for the game against Sydney. Hope you can start a new winning streak.
0: Thank you very much.
1: That is Josh Tracy. He plays for the Fremantle Dockers. Ollie Peterson will be broadcasting from that game tomorrow, so join him for that. Now, how much did you buy your first house for back in the day? 1300 22 1025. Give me a call because I think we've found the cheapest home in WA, but there is a catch. More about that after the news. It's 7:30.
2: Hi, I'm Rachel Mealy on AM After Eight. An ISIS bride returning to Australia faces serious allegations a Yazidi girl was enslaved, beaten and raped in her home, and how one WA primary school is closing the gap.
3: Good morning, this is ABC News, I'm Garrett Mundy. Telstra customers across the country have been reporting issues with their service throughout the morning. Reports of problems spiked at around 4 o'clock WA time to more than 7,000 customers on the website Down Detector. Telstra says it's aware of the issue, which has persisted throughout the morning, and is asking customers to retry their connections. The federal government has also been informed. These customers say it's been a major inconvenience.
4: I've got a personal and a work phone, both iPhones, both connected to Telstra. One's got 3 bars and on Wi-Fi and the other's got 0, not even SOS now.
5: Very lucky that I have a work phone not on the Telstra network.
6: My wife's phone, also on Telstra, is saying emergency calls only.
3: Telstra's Chief Financial Officer, Michael Ackland, is expected to hold a media conference shortly to address the issue. The federal government is calling on all parties to uphold the terms of the ceasefire.

0: ceasefire deal in the Middle East. The US has launched a series of attacks against Iran and has reimposed sanctions on oil sales in response to strikes on three oil tankers in the Strait of Hormuz. Assistant Foreign Affairs Minister Matt Thistlethwaite says the strait needs to be reopened permanently so the world's economy can return to normal.
1: This conflict's gone on for too long, and I think Australians are sick and tired of the stop-start nature of it. They're hopeful that the ceasefire would hold, and our message to all the parties is that that ceasefire needs to be upheld.
0: Iranian state media says several people have been injured by shrapnel from enemy projectiles at a commercial pier in the southern port city of Sirik. It's accusing the US of targeting fishing piers where civilians had been located. An American official has told the Reuters news agency the latest US attacks on Iran are hitting air defense systems, coastal surveillance systems, and surface-to-air missiles, among other military targets. Washington says the strikes will continue for hours. A dispute over how Australia prices medicines has sparked fears thousands of people with multiple sclerosis will be forced to pay up to $30,000 a year to access life-saving treatments. The government's Pharmaceutical Benefits Scheme Advisory Committee will meet today to discuss the future of two MS medicines currently on the PBS amid a pricing stoush with the drug makers. MS Australia Deputy Chief Executive Dr. Julia Morahan says removing the drugs from the PBS would be a devastating loss for patients.
2: These medications keep people stable, they give them a better quality of life, they reduce disability, they allow people to remain in the workforce. This is money well spent.
0: A cargo plane with five crew members on board has disappeared off the coast of Pakistan. The country's airport authority says search and rescue operations are underway in the Arabian Sea. The flight, which took off from the United Arab Emirates, lost contact with air traffic controllers off the port of Karachi. The cause of the aircraft's disappearance is not immediately clear. Far-right French politician Marine Le Pen is vowing to run for the French presidency next year despite a Paris appeals court upholding her conviction for the misuse of EU funds. Cyan Valance reports.
3: Guilty, but free to run for president. A French court has upheld Marine Le Pen's conviction for misusing EU funds, but reduced and backdated a five-year ban on holding public office, which clears the path for her to run in the April 2027 presidential election. However, the leader of the National Rally Party, which is leading in the polls, has been given a one-year term wearing an electronic ankle tag under house arrest. Le Pen has told French media she will appeal that decision.
0: To sport, Queensland and New South Wales will square off in Game 3 of Rugby League's State of Origin series tonight. The 14th occasion, the series will have been decided in Brisbane. Jessica Stewart reports.
4: Queensland enters Game 3 of the series as favourites to take home back-to-back Origin Shields after piling on 64 points against New South Wales in the opening two matches. The Blues have made six changes in a bid to bounce back from the heavy defeat in Melbourne last month, naming Jack Bostock to debut and recalling Stephen Crichton and Bradman Best into their back line. The Maroons have lost their last two matches at Lang Park, but hold the ledger in Origin deciders, having won 16 of the 24 played.
0: Perth's weather sunny with light winds today. Showers returning tomorrow, a top of 21 for Thursday and 20 and wet on Friday. Expecting a top of 21 today. Currently in the city, it is 6.9 degrees. 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
6: Christian Horgan with you in the studio. I've got Kyle at Main Roads on the line. Kyle, what can you see on our roads?
7: Good morning, Christian. Good news, we are incident free. Just a ramp location has changed on Mitchell Freeway northbound exit to Coronap Road. The new exit is approximately 500 metres south of its previous location. Please be aware and follow all signage. Looking at the freeways, heading northbound is busy at Thomas Road, Rowley Road and Leach Highway to Mount Henry Bridge, and southbound slot Warwick Road to Reed Highway and Armadale Road to Russell Road. Drive safely and as the latest on Main Roads.
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8: Tune in for the very latest on that Telstra outage, who's affected and what's caused it. Also, the Police Commissioner back in the studio to take your calls.
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6: Good morning. I hope your morning is going better than Telstra technicians, because we are getting a lot of texts about this. Telstra outage, cannot call out. If I use landline to call in, it goes straight to voicemail. After a while, an SMS arrives saying there is a voice message. That's from Meg. Have Telstra mobile, no coverage, tried airplane mode multiple times, no change. That's from Sharon and Floriat. I did the airplane thing and it worked. That's from Alex and Karen up. The impact of the Telstra outage shows how much the reliance on technology and having all one's eggs in one basket can actually have a significantly negative impact and across many different areas. That's from Pamela from Perth. We have heard that Telstra is giving a press conference. They will be speaking to the media at 7:45. We're looking to cross to that, but Commonwealth Bank say merchant terminals may be unable to connect to the Telstra mobile network due to the telecommunications network outage. St John WA has told the ABC the outage is affecting the ability to make 000 calls. They said in a statement, if you have a vulnerable family member, friend, neighbour or co-worker, consider offering support during the service disruption. If you are affected and do not have access to an alternative mobile or landline service, police recommend making arrangements with a neighbour, family member or friend so you can access a working telephone in an emergency. St John WA is working with all relevant stakeholders towards a resolution. I will bring you more on that in about 10 minutes' time. And in just a moment, are you in the market for a property? Because I think we've found the cheapest home in WA.
5: 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Finance.
6: A look at the stock markets, which are still running. The All Ords closed down 32 points to 9,004. The Dow Jones, it closed down 130 points to 52,925. Gold is trading at $4,106 US an ounce. Brent crude oil is trading at $75 US a barrel. Iron ore is fetching $98 US a tonne. If you are looking at the Aussie dollar, one Australian dollar is buying 69 US cents, 61 euro cents, 52 British pence, and $1.22 New Zealand.
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6: Christine Johnson is the duty forecaster at the Bureau. How are you this morning, Christine, and what's happening on the weather front?
11: I'm very well, Christian. Look, not too much happening on the weather front today. There's a little bit of just very wispy high cloud moving across Perth or particularly southern suburbs today. I think despite that, it's going to feel like a very sunny day. We've got pretty light winds under a high pressure ridge. It's been a coolish start, about 6.6 in the metro observation site overnight. We're slowly creeping up from that, not too much. It's currently sitting at about 7 degrees. But yeah, it should be a beautiful sunny day, top of 21 degrees. No rainfall expected. And over the next few days, look, maybe a shower or two developing later tomorrow. Unfortunately, it does look like those showers probably late afternoon and evening. So maybe an impact on the Dockers game with one or two showers there. Not too much in it, though, just low single-digit rainfalls. Similar on Friday, a couple of light showers about here and there, but not much in it. And then it looks like a pretty settled weekend to come. So temperatures mostly sitting around that sort of 20-degree mark, give or take a degree or so for the next week. Maybe by the middle of next week, we're sort of looking up to 23. But yeah, pretty settled weather for most of the rest of the week, with just a couple of showers tomorrow afternoon and into Friday.
6: And thank you very much for that weather update, Christine Johnson. Christy Johnson at the Weather Bureau.
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6: Now, house prices are through the roof and there's still a housing squeeze, so I thought I'd give you a tour of the cheapest home in WA. All you need, get this, all you need is $22,000 and it is all yours. Yep, if it's too good to believe. It does come with a catch, though. It needs a little TLC, and it's about 3 hours from Perth in the wheatbelt town of Dalwallinu. Dalwallinu Shire President Keith Carter joins me. How are you, Keith?
13: Yeah, good morning, Christian. Yep. Going well, thank you.
6: $22,000, that's pocket change. What's going on in your town?
13: Oh, well, it's not actually Dalwallinu. It's Bunteen, which is a

0: a small town just north of about 40 kilometers north of Dalwallinu. So yeah, it comes with a few. But if someone was looking for a nice, quiet little place to spend a few years, it'd be fine. The building, you certainly, well, you couldn't really call it a house. There's no bathroom, very basic kitchen. The ceilings come down. I know it's a demolition job, really.
1: So
0: but
1: you couldn't even call it a fixer-upperer.
0: No. Well, you could. Yeah, it could be. It could become part of of another dwelling. You'd have to. You'd have to. Well, you've got to. Everyone needs a bathroom, and the toilet at the present is just one of those the old backyard jobs that they used to have years ago.
1: Well, you haven't exactly sold us on the house. So do your bit, Dalwallinu Shire President Keith Carter, do your bit to sell Bunteen to us. Tell us a bit about the history of the place and why someone would want to take on this $22,000 property.
0: Well, Bunteen, towns were much smaller then because we couldn't travel, but really, Dalwallinu is the place that I can sell because the industry in Dalwallinu is just flying. Like we've got, five or six big businesses employing many people. So if someone was to live in Bunteen, it would only be a half-hour commute to work in Dalwallinu, if that, or anywhere else in the Shire, really. And we've got all the amenities that you need, the hospitals, school and schools.
1: Well, the Shire has decided
0: to going really well.
1: The Shire is deciding to sell this property now. Why?
0: Oh, well, if it goes further and just starts to fall down, it's going to be a real eyesore. It's not to, it's a tender process, so it's not to say that the actual price will be $22,000. It's that's what we need to cover the costs that we've incurred to get it to market. Well, as you know, that and the interest that it's I think the Shire has fielded 130 or 150 emails related to this tender. If someone else can make more use of that block of land than has been happening at the moment, well, all the good for everybody.
1: Keith Carter, thank you very much for joining us this morning.
0: Yep.
1: That is Keith Carter. He is the Dalwallinu Shire president. He's selling a house. Well, the Shire is selling a house for $22,000. I asked you, what did you spend on your house? I've got Marilyn on the line. Good morning, Marilyn from Applecross. How are you this morning?
2: Very well, and I've got connectivity.
1: You've got connectivity. Just saying on that front, Marilyn, the Telstra is going to address the media shortly. We are going to hopefully bring you that live. We don't know exactly when it's going to happen, but it should be soon. We're glad to have you. You bought a house, did you?
2: I did, and I was I 23, 24, I got the first home buyer's grant. I was single, and the home cost me $48,000.
1: Oh, wow.
2: Yeah.
1: 1985, I believe that was.
2: 1985, yes, it was. And it was a sizable block, quarter acre, a good brick and tile home. Didn't really need anything done to it.
1: Well, do you feel like a lottery winner? $48,000 in Palmyra. You bought the Aussie Dream on a quarter hour acre block, brick and tile. Do you feel like a lottery winner?
2: I just think I had a good head on my shoulders, and I'd save for it. And I felt I wanted to have bricks and mortar, and it paid off because eventually we were able to when I got married and had family. Was able to afford to purchase a Floriat property.
1: So you moved up, you sort of invested in another property. Marilyn, thank you very much. You made a very wise decision. I wish I'd made wiser decisions when I was younger with property, but I couldn't get my foot in the door. Marilyn, thank you very much for that call. There you go, $48,000 for a quarter acre block with a brick and tile house on it back in 1985. I would feel like a lottery winner. Can you beat the $22,000 for a house? Give me a call, 1300 221 0025. Now, there has been a lot of talk and about Telstra. There have been a lot of reports. We are trying to find out what is happening. We have heard that Telstra is addressing the media. They should be addressing the media very soon. So we will bring you that. I'll play a little bit of Neil Diamond. Hopefully we'll have Telstra explaining exactly what is going on, why you can't get your calls out, in just a moment on 102.5 ABC Perth.

0: At 10 to 8, that is Neil Diamond with Solitary Man. And now we're going to speak to Nadia Mitsopoulos in just a moment. The latest update from Telstra has just come through. They say they've made progress restoring services, with around 90% of calls and data now flowing successfully across the network. Telstra says, "We know how much our customers rely on our network and understand just how much of a disruption this is to your day. For that, we are sorry. We'll share further updates until all is resolved." Nadia Mitsopoulos, I'm stab in the dark thinking you might possibly talk about that.
1: Yeah, well, I'm in the not in the 90% because I still have no service.
0: Mine's come on and off. And
1: mine came on and off for a little bit, but I've had nothing for a while.
0: And it was strange because I was sitting here with service and then Kate in the producer's booth was saying, "I don't have service," and we're 3 metres apart.
1: Yeah, mine came on for about 2 minutes and then it was off again. I've tried airplane mode. I've turned it off and on a few times. Sue turned hers phone off and on and then it worked, our producer Sue. So there's real mixed, you know, some have been affected, some haven't. There have been, and I know you've been talking about this, reports that 000 calls here in WA were not working. Now, police have issued a warning about that. So have St John Ambulance. The police commissioner's actually coming in at just after 9 o'clock, so he'll give you the latest on what the status of 000 calls are. But I think if you've got anyone that's unwell, it just may be worth checking in on them if you can to make sure everything's okay. Now, as you mentioned too, Telstra is going to hold a press conference. We're still waiting for that. We'll bring you the latest on that, and we'll just get an understanding from somebody who follows these outages very carefully. This is his field of expertise. What might be going on here and the extent of what's impacted. Trains, public transport seems okay.
0: The public transport in Sydney and Melbourne has been impacted,
1: correct.
0: I believe.
1: Regional Victorian train networks all been shut down. So it's very different state to state as to how people are being affected and what services are being affected. Some people who drive Teslas were saying they've been affected. Now, we've spoken to the local Tesla club here and they said everything seems fine. So just trying to get a bit of an understanding. And we'll also speak to the consumer group that represents, you know, customers who are not overly impressed at Telstra's communications on this either. I mean, you know, it's been hard to. And trying to actually find statements on Telstra's website is not easy either. So we'll keep you updated with that. Not obviously, if you've been affected and you can call, we'd love you to, because you've had problems. Not everyone can get through. You've not been able to get through to people either, have
0: you? Yeah, one of our guests who talked about this, we got him on FaceTime.
1: Yeah,
0: that was the only way we could get him up, but he was the one that was giving us the tip of put it into airplane mode and flip it back and it might reconnect.
1: It didn't work for me, but keep listening because we'll keep you updated throughout the morning. And we're also going to tell you when it's time to break up with your doctor.
0: Oh, really?
1: Mm-hmm.
0: Oh, I thought we weren't meant to talk about those intimate relationships.
1: Talking about the working relationship.
0: Of course.
1: Some people, there comes a time. We'll tell you when that is.
0: We look forward to hearing more. That is on the morning show at 8:30 this morning. Coming up in just a moment, Ross Solly is going to be with us to talk us through the world of sport.
2: 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And Perth's coming alive. 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Lights go on. 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
0: Good morning, Ross. I'm glad we've got you in the studio and not down the phone line.
6: Oh, my goodness. Yeah, what a debacle it has been today. And, you know, just goes to show how reliant we come on our telephones, isn't it? And
0: absolutely.
6: But you know what? I've got no sympathy because I'm with Optus. And when Optus went down, everyone on Telstra was laughing at me. And today, well, the boot is on the other foot.
0: Oh, so you're just randomly phoning people to gloat, are you?
6: Well, anyone is, but I can't find anyone on Telstra to call because they're all uncontactable.
0: And hey, it's not as much fun gloating to another Optus user, is it?
6: That's right. How good is that golden ticket giveaway that you guys have
0: done? Oh, it is fantastic.
6: So, I mean, we are pretty excited here in Canberra and our listeners are as well because we give away a beanie. And people love it. We had people texting in saying, oh, I want a beanie once and they're just so great. They're so warm and they're so cool. And, you know, that is people appreciating. And in Canberra, you really can do with a beanie. It was -3 when I started my show this morning in Canberra, just in case you're wondering how cold it is at this time of the year. And the beanie, in fact, I tell a lie, Christian, it's not just a beanie. We also give away gardening gloves.
0: Oh, well, that's it. Well, Russell Wolfe, remember Russell Wolfe used to give away exclusive keys. We found them in an old storage cupboard at the ABC for this imaginary club, and people flocked for them. And what
6: did they do with the keys?
0: It was a key ring. It was a key ring, sorry. Oh, yeah. And sorry, so people got this key ring to this exclusive key to this club, and we gave out so many of them that we actually had to have a fake club, well, a club night for all those exclusive members.
6: That sounds better. Giving out just random keys sounds a little bit weird. But,
0: key ring. Hey, yes. I'm going to get text soon if they can get through to on the text line to say, hey, start talking sport. Thank you very much. There is this thing called the World Cup going on. Tell us more.
6: Is that what people are tuning in for? All right. Argentina. So poor old Egypt, with 11 minutes to go, they were leading 2-0 against Argentina. Argentina scored 3 goals.
0: Wow.
6: And ended up snatching victory from the jaws of defeat. It got very, very willing out there. The Egyptian coach, Hassan, said that he believed that they'd been cheated against. He said he believed that the refs were showing favouritism to Lionel Messi. He says he's not going to watch any more of the World Cup, blah, blah, blah. Look, they did have a couple of tough calls go against them. They had a goal disallowed, which was tough. And there was a potential penalty there that could have been called that wasn't. And it was a little bit surprising because some other calls have been made which have been much stricter. But in the end, Argentina got through by the skin of their teeth, 3-2. And then in this morning's other match, Switzerland and Colombia played out a scoreless draw, went to extra time, still scoreless, went to penalties, and Switzerland managed to get through. So they will take on Argentina in the next round. So that is the round of 16 completed, Christian. We now have 8 teams left in the competition. We're at the quarterfinal stage, and I can tell you what, it has been awesome. I've loved every minute of it.
0: It has been awesome, and there's more awesome yet to come.
6: Indeed.
0: Hey, Wimbledon's also underway. They're at the pointy end at Wimbledon as well. Tell us what's been happening there.
6: Well, Novak Djokovic has just gone through one of the longest games you'll ever see at Wimbledon. It was a 5-setter for the old man of tennis, and he got through against Felix Auger Aliassime. Now, thank God Gibbo's not here because he'd be laughing, he'd be cacking himself right now. But Novak Djokovic is through, and he's set up a match now with Jannik Sinner, the number one seed. It's funny, we were having a discussion in the office about who you're going to be rooting for. I'm going for Djokovic because Sinner's a drug. He's failed drug tests, so Novak Djokovic for me.
0: You can always find a way to go one way or the other. But if you are coming up against Sinner, you don't want to do it after one of the longest matches in Wimbledon history, really, do you? Not when you're, dare I say it, the twilight years of your professional career.
6: That's correct. But anyway, he's a bit of a machine, Novak, so who knows. Sinner, by the way, beat Jan Leonard Struff in 3 sets. Naomi Osaka is out. She lost to Karolina Muchova from Czechia. And she'll now play Coco Gauff, who beat Jessica Pegula in 3 sets. At the Tour de France, Torsten Treen. It's a great story here. This is a guy who's come back from cancer to now be wearing the leader's yellow jersey in the Tour de France after the 181-kilometre stage, which was cycled in 40-degree heat. Can you imagine? 30 years of age. Denmark's Mads Pedersen won the stage. And I mean, I have to eat humble pie here because yesterday I said the Tour de France is all over because Tadej Pogačar had the yellow jersey. Well, he's all of a sudden back in 4th position and he's almost 8 minutes behind Torsten Treen, who leads, but there's a lot of mountains to go. And just some news this morning, the IOC has decided to let Russia back into the Olympics, obviously because they've not been doing anything wrong lately, except for bombing countries and drugging their athletes. But besides that, Russia are going to be back in the Olympics, apparently.
0: Hey, Ross Solly, thank you very much for giving us that sport update.
6: Chat tomorrow.
0: I will speak to you tomorrow. That is Ross Solly, the world of sport at his fingertips. Hey, I've really enjoyed your company this morning. It has been a moving feast on the show today with that Telstra outage. Word is still coming through about exactly what is happening. Stay listening to 102.5 ABC Perth across the day. Nadia will keep you up to date on the latest on that outage, and I'm sure you will hear more across our programs. Tune in to breakfast tomorrow. I've got a couple of great guests on the show, Miff Warhurst and Alan Brough from Spicks and Specs, on the show tomorrow. So they will be my special guests. It was back on our TVs tonight, and they will have a chat with us tomorrow. Look forward to that. It is 8 o'clock.
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8: Good morning. This is ABC News. I'm Garrett Mundy. Telstra's mobile network has suffered a major nationwide outage, potentially affecting millions of customers. All regional train services in Victoria have been suspended, and many more are affected in New South Wales, while taxi passengers are reporting they are unable to complete payments. Public transport services in Perth have not been affected. Telstra says it's looking into the issue and will share an update as soon as it's fixed. Telecommunications Industry Ombudsman Cynthia Gabert says it's a major concern.
9: It's a significant outage. More than 100,000 people obviously impacted, possibly significantly more than that. It really is having a massive impact on everyone's day-to-day life and shows how essential mobile services really are for us.
8: WA's Department of Primary Industries says surveillance from the public will be crucial in helping detect cases of the deadly H5 bird flu in Western Australia. Dozens of people attended a community meeting held in Esperance